0: and this is where we build our fundamentals and we build our communication and, you know, get a good foundation so that when we are ready to move forward into more contact practices and situational plays and things like that, that we have a good base to build on those.
1: It's the Adam Gold Show. I'm Adam Gold. Max Gorin producing the program today. Roundtable in about 15 minutes. We will have Corey Smith of Pac Power and Mark Ennis of ESPN Louisville. We'll talk a lot of ACC and college football and whatever else comes up on the panel. But we reserve this time to kind of reset the day, tell you or let you listen to some of the best sound bites that we've got in the Wall of Sound.
2: The Wall of Sound is a function of this studio. There's no doubt about it.
1: All right, we'll start in Chapel Hill. This is yesterday morning, Lee Roberts, the chancellor. And there have been many, many people who have said that Lee Roberts embarrassed himself yesterday, and I actually feel like it's the opposite. I think he humanized himself, and this is my opinion, yesterday. Because I don't believe that, A, that he was the driving force behind Bill Belichick. We just heard Bill Belichick in the open. And I don't believe it was his preference, even after being convinced. But money talks in college sports. The money wanted Bill. And this is what the money got. And I don't believe Lee is happy about it.
3: I'm disappointed that we're talking about this. We should be focusing on our student athletes and on their success on the field and in on all of the wonderful things that happen at this university every day, providing opportunities for students from every nook and cranny of North Carolina. And so it's distressing to me and everyone else in the administration entrusted with leadership at this remarkable university that this is something that we have to spend time on.
1: Yeah, it is. And he's really referring there to Michael Lombardi, the soon-to-be former general manager of UNC football, because that's really where this is going to end, because yesterday they opened up the investigation. You know, they announced that there was an inquiry. There was a former football front office staffer who filed an HR complaint regarding Michael Lombardi. They put him on paid administrative leave, and they are embarking on an investigation. That's not going to end well. Here's another thing. I saw this story, and I have not dug into it, but Lombardi was also spending time last year trying to dig up investment funds in Saudi Arabia. All right. I mean, if you can get it. They're certainly not spending money on professional golf now. So maybe you can get a few billion. They got nothing else to do with it. All right, Mike Tannenbaum from ESPN, their front office insider, if you will, on Baker Mayfield, who has complained that the Buccaneers have only offered him a 2-year contract extension. Here's Tannenbaum.
4: Baker Mayfield is easily aggrieved. He's easily aggrieved. He is a good player. He's a good person. He is easily aggrieved. He was aggrieved in Cleveland. He was aggrieved in Carolina. He's been aggrieved by Kevin Stefanski. He's now been aggrieved by the Tampa Bay Buccaneers. Guys, what I would tell him is be quiet. Just be grateful and go play. Because when you graduate from Tampa Bay at the end of this year, how many teams are left on this planet that are going to pay you $50 million or more that need a quarterback that aren't going to draft one?
1: Mike Tannenbaum makes a good point. Here's Aaron Goldhammer from Cleveland, by the way. So they have familiarity with Baker Mayfield.
5: I think it's not personal, and I think he's making it personal. Imagine if the Bucs came out and said, we're disrespected by the fact that we offered Baker X amount of dollars, but we offered him almost $100 million or whatever it was, $90 million, I don't know. I'm sure it was a big number of guaranteed money, Amber. They didn't, again, I'm sure they did not walk in there with a really disrespectful you know what? We're going to pay you less than Jacoby Brissett. Like, he wants to be compensated like he's one of the top five or seven quarterbacks in the league. I think he's not. The Buccaneers agree with me. None of that is disrespectful to him. It's a business negotiation. I think that the person who's being disrespectful here is Baker and not anybody involved with the Bucs in the way Jason Light company are trying to handle this negotiation.
1: All right. I don't think Baker Mayfield is being disrespectful. I don't think the Buccaneers are being disrespectful. I think you can make good points on both sides. I think Baker Mayfield is a good quarterback. I think he carries himself like a true number one. He carries himself better than he actually is, but he's a good quarterback. And he's a quarterback that not only can you win with, but does have the ability to win games for you. But he was drafted in 2019. That's a long time ago now. So we're talking about somebody who's already in his 30s, pretty much. And I don't know that I'm in, and remember, this contract is for next year, not this year. I don't think we're talking about somebody who's going to continue to be at a high level into his mid-30s. So I get why Tampa Bay is trying to keep this to a two-year deal. But the initial point of Mike Tannenbaum is true. Baker Mayfield creates an enemy. Remember, we've seen the audio about how much he vilified Steve Wilks, the interim head coach of the Carolina Panthers, after Mayfield had already fallen out of favor. Mayfield went to the team and said, trade me. And they were like, all right. Well, they actually released him so he could sign wherever he wanted. They didn't even get anything for him. They just let him go. They did him a solid, but that's not the way Mayfield processes things. It's like, I have to create an enemy. So he created one out of Steve Wilks. Good for Baker Mayfield. It's not easy to do that, by the way. You have to be special to be able to do that. All right, Adam Schefter from ESPN. We know we've got two of the best young running backs in the sport, Jahmyr Gibbs with the Lions and Bijan Robinson with the Falcons, that are essentially, and they have reported to training camp, they are there, but they are not doing what everybody else is doing because they are holding in for new contracts. Here's Schefter on those situations.
6: It should surprise nobody. Both running backs have so much at stake, and both are poised to reset the market and become the highest paid running backs in NFL history. It doesn't make sense for them from a financial standpoint to step onto a field to risk injury while their contracts still are not done. Now, both running backs, Gibbs and Robinson, have had conversations at various points during the offseason. And I think the feeling around the league continues to be that there will be deals that get done at some point this summer for both backs, Robinson and Gibbs. But as long as those deals are not done, it appears as if the running backs have decided that they cannot afford to be on the practice field risking any sort of injury.
1: Let me tell you, these are two of the best running backs in the league. There's no doubt. Gibbs' numbers are staggering, and we know how good Robinson is. He basically has not missed a game in 3 years, Jahmyr Gibbs. He's averaged better than 5 yards a carry in each season. He has 39 career rushing touchdowns. He can catch the ball out of the backfield as well. He's got 181 receptions out of the backfield in 3 years. That's pretty tough for a young running back. That's the part of the game that probably comes last for most running backs. And Robinson also, a phenomenal talent. And they are due to get their money. And this is where we get to how terrible the NFL's collective bargaining agreement is, because the teams control you for as long as they want to control you, basically. So a running back's effective career, very few running backs have a shelf life beyond 5 years. Very few. You can probably count on one hand the number of running backs that were drafted more than 5 years ago that are still very effective if they have been utilized throughout their career. Some guys get, you know, don't really get on the field until later, like Chuba Hubbard really didn't play a ton until he had been in the league a little bit. There are just very few guys that are worth paying beyond year five who play the running back position. These two guys, it's only been 3 years. They deserve their money. They should be able to get paid today. But that's not the way it works in the NFL. Max Gorin, all right. He is producing the program. We're going to take a break, come back in the rewind. I'm sorry, in the roundtable. Corey Smith of Pac Power, Mark Ennis, ESPN Louisville. Talk a lot of ACC and...
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24: Camelot. Camelot. It's only a model.
1: Oh, here we are. Great opening for this, by the way. Monty Python puts everybody in a good mood. It is time for the Adam Gold Show Roundtable on a Friday from Pac Power, noted ACC football scribe, and apparently a crypto entrepreneur. Corey Smith, and from ESPN Louisville, I don't know his crypto habits, Mark Ennis, two of my absolute favorites. There's a joke in there with Corey. I hope you get your account back. I hope both of you guys are doing well. Mark, I'm going to start with you. Is it going better or about as you going worse or about as you expected in Chapel Hill?
25: I tell you what, it's going about as I expected, and it really has nothing to do with North Carolina, like the job itself or anything. I just have never once, like, I mean, for a millisecond, been given the impression that Bill Belichick is aware of how college football works or is interested in learning how college football works. And just in terms of temperament and the way of you do things and knowing what it takes to gin up support and interest in college football, has no desire to do any of that. This has gone almost exactly the way that I thought that it would. And it's primarily just because I don't think he cares.
1: I want to get to that element, but I'll just leave the question for Corey. I think you can make an argument that it's gone way worse, regardless of how underwhelming the football has been. Corey, what do you think?
26: Yeah, I think the craziest part out of all this, too, is the fact that there's been so many resources dumped into this program that previously had not been there. Like, yeah. UNC was not able to drum up the money that it has suddenly now for previous head coaches. And obviously, being in the NIL era, being in the revenue sharing era, you know, they've done all the right things except for making the right hires, except for bringing in people that actually want to uplift this program. You know, one of those being somebody that I'm sure Mark is pretty well aware of, and Bobby Petrino coming over and being the, you know, the now de facto offensive coordinator for a program that just has no interest in, like Mark said, actually, you know, seeing this through and becoming a legitimate college football program, because you've got all the things there. They just haven't done it for themselves at this point.
1: I want to address what Mark said. Like, that Bill doesn't get college football, doesn't want to be there. I thought it was pretty apparent that it wasn't really about North Carolina for Bill, that it was about proving to the NFL that he could still do it. And that Bill was using UNC to that end, and UNC, with all the resources that came in and the name of Bill Belichick, was going to try to use Belichick to, like, add water and have an instant football program. And that I think both sides underestimated just how difficult that it is to do something like that at a place that didn't really have, I don't know if the infrastructure is the right word, maybe the culture is a better word, but do you get the sense that that's what we're talking about here, Mark?
25: Yeah, isn't what you just described like the plot of Last Chance U? Was like, you don't want to be here. We had bigger dreams than this, too.
1: Right.
25: let's use one another and get the hell out of here. and instead, it's been a complete disaster. And really, in the end, Bill Belichick is maybe the least suited person to do the thing that's like the most essential part of college sports, which is just sort of injecting all of this energy and demanding attention and selling. You know, in the NFL, you can just be results oriented. You can just be transactional because that is what it is. And the results are what matters. And the league will sell itself. But in college, like you're an independent consultant. Every school is sort of on their own for making sure that you have a reason to pay attention to them and that people do and that people want to participate. And I can't think of anyone less suited for that. And he's never once given you any reason to think that he'd be interested in trying to do that.
1: Oh, I 100% agree. Corey Smith, before we turn over to another topic, I'm curious. I think we all agree that the job in and of itself, I mean, it's not an elite job in college football, but the head coach at the University of North Carolina, especially with the school's upward mobility, when the whole thing shakes out, when we hit, when they push the button in 5 years and it all blows up, I mean, that university is going to be in a good spot, as NC State will be, I believe. But what do you think about the job as a whole? Forget about Bill, but just the job as head coach at North Carolina.
26: Yeah, I mean, look, the brand that's built in at UNC has always been greater than basically anything across North Carolina. I mean, that's just as simple as it gets. I mean, obviously Duke being what they are in basketball is one thing, but the brand of UNC, regardless of how upset NC State fans will get at me for saying this, like, it is that elite. It is that highly regarded that when, you know, whoever the college football coach is that heads into high schools and recruiting and all those things, you know, they're stepping in and people have this, you have this aura already built in. Obviously, Larry Fedora didn't do a very good job when it come to the high school side of things. Matt Brown didn't do as good of a job when it came to the portal. Now you're trying to get all of that done with Bill Belichick and it's not working. So, yeah, I mean, I think they're still going to be in a good shape as long as the brand of UNC is still intact by that point. I think that's the most important element here.
1: But Jordan Hudson is in charge of the brand of UNC, so everything is in good shape. All right.
26: Well,
1: where is the bigger gap? Is the bigger gap between Miami? And I'm not talking about record because the schedules are way too different. Is the bigger gap between Miami and whoever is next, Louisville or SMU, or between Louisville and SMU and the next group of teams, Corey?
26: Probably Louisville, SMU, and then the rest of the teams, just because of the fact that I do think, you know, NC State has a chance to put themselves in that upper echelon because of the schedule.
1: Right.
26: But I don't believe that anybody, I mean, we haven't seen it proven year over year in the ACC that there's really just this number one dog in the ACC. And obviously, you know, last year, you know, a lot of people thought it was going to be Clemson. That proved to be obviously the wrong choice.
1: Sure.
26: I mean, we're talking about the team that made the longest run in the college football playoff last year in ACC history happened to be a team that didn't even finish inside of the top two in the ACC. So it's not necessarily that, you know, you have to be the best team is going to end up being the number one team by the end of the year. I think it ends up being that, you know, those top three teams typically separate themselves from the rest of the league.
1: Well, they were tied. We'll get to that in a minute. Mark, same question to you. Is the gap bigger between Miami and 2 and 3 or 2 and 3 and 4?
25: I do think it's Miami, especially with what they added at quarterback, because I think Carson Beck was replacement level ultimately, you know, for them. And Darren Minta is positively, you know, a positive. He is a playmaker. And when you add 4K with Malachi Toney, like they've got, this will probably be the best and most dangerous offense they've had. Fletcher running back, like it's going to be a problem for just about everybody. And even while I think Louisville and SMU are right to be 2 and 3, and I'll listen to arguments for either one at 2 and 3, I don't know that you can make the case that they are like demonstrably on a different. If I told you that Louisville finished 4th or 5th or SMU finished 4th or 5th at the end of the year, I wouldn't be, you know, I don't think anybody'd be stunned. I don't think I would be stunned. So if NC State, and there's always somebody that does this, by the way,
1: yes,
25: there's always somebody that we should not have seen coming that finishes in, you know, three or four in the league. And so I don't think that they are far and away better than those, but they're at the best place, I think, sort of to be starting right now.
1: Corey, you mentioned that State, because of the schedule, and if you look at the preseason ACC standings, and they never work out just this way, much like you could have said this about Indiana a couple of years ago, start at the bottom, work your way up. That's pretty much NC State's conference schedule. It is a very friendly conference schedule. They have two non-conference games that are losable, the game against App, although I think they'll win it, and the game at Vanderbilt, which is not going to be easy at all. Vanderbilt's very good. This is kind of set up for NC State, who's got C.J. Bailey, one of the best quarterbacks in the country. It's pretty much set up for them to have a good season. What do you think about the Wolfpack's chances?
26: Yeah, I mean, I think, you know, if you look at the schedule, you know, the big thing for NC State is they have a quarterback advantage in just about every single game. Obviously, you know, Louisville could have a young quarterback step up. Vanderbilt could have a young quarterback step up. You know, inexperience is kind of the name of the game across NC State's schedule, except for JKS and Cal. I think that's the one where you're like, all right, they're on even playing fields, or, you know, you have maybe JKS above them, above C.J. Bailey in some people's minds. So that, I think, is where, if you're NC State, you've got to look at, like, all right, we've got to have that quarterback advantage in each and every single one of these games. C.J. Bailey's got to be that guy, and the playmakers around him have to perform. I think when you're looking at the schedule, yes, you mentioned, you know, the big thing in the non-conference is winning that game against Vandy on the road helps in a big way in terms of the overall record by the end of the season. But really, the two ACC games that could kind of decide this thing for NC State happen to be the first and second games, which is in week zero and week four of the season against Virginia and Louisville. So if you set the stage with a win in one of those two or two wins in those games, like, the rest of the ACC schedule is very manageable to be able to put yourself in that mix to try to be in Charlotte by the end of the season.
1: Oh, yeah, I don't think there's any question. Mark, do you pay, like, because we brought it up, that Miami finished second. The tiebreaker, which was, honestly, I had no problem with the tiebreaker last year. It was designed to give the team that played the most difficult schedule the benefit of the doubt, and it just so happened that it was Duke and not Miami. I would have preferred had the ACC simply said, we're going to do what's best for us. We don't care what the numbers say. Whatever makes us look better, that's who we're putting in the championship game. Could that have flown? Would you have allowed that, Mark, because you are a smart guy, would you have allowed that to go, yeah, I could deal with that?
25: I think that is, like, that's a way of doing this that would make sense that no one would ever agree to. Because if you're Duke, like, and especially you think about it, the number of teams in the ACC who would want that, who would want the ability to be embarrassing, but damn it, we won by the numbers. And so, Duke knows far more often they're going to make the ACC championship game just like that. And there's no way you would ever get, I think, the majority of the schools in the ACC to give up the, and I'm not even trying to be funny about it, but, like, if we win by the sort of the traditional way, can't have another thing that's basically determined by the brands. I think there's enough of that in the ACC.
1: Well, there is, except that couldn't you argue that what's best for the ACC is also best for Duke? That the league in and of itself, the reputation is enhanced of the league, which makes everything that you do better. That the reputation is enhanced in the league if we always put our best, like, nobody's going to argue that Duke was as good as Miami, right? That putting Miami in that position was better for the league, which should have also been better for Duke, even though Duke, as it turned out, is ACC champions. Couldn't you make that argument?
25: I think you could, but I think, again, everybody...
1: But Duke might not buy it.
25: this is the biggest difference between the Big 12 and the ACC. Is, like, I think everybody in the Big 12 wants to be there and is committed to everyone sort of making it. And that the ACC is like a confederacy of schools that are sort of loosely, you know, connected, but not really interested in the overall health. It's just everyone, I think, sort of trying to profit individually as much as they can with it, you know, because I don't think you've convinced a lot of people that there's a long-term viability here.
1: I'm not sure there's a long-term viability in all of college sports. Corey, the Protect College Sports Act, which will fail, it will never be voted on Capitol Hill, which, I mean, I've been saying this for I don't know how many years. Congress is never coming to the rescue of intercollegiate athletics. I was surprised to see the ACC as a whole support a bill which would tell North Carolina, Florida State, Clemson, Miami, and others that you've got to spend 5 years as an independent before you can join the SEC or the Big Ten. Were you surprised at how the ACC supported that?
26: A little bit, but at the same time, I feel like it kind of helps them in a way, right? I mean, if you were saying, all right, you know, if Clemson or FSU, if you guys want to leave, that's fine, but you got to be an independent for 5 years before you can join a conference and start making more money elsewhere. So I feel like it kind of benefits the ACC in a way, and I think some other conferences are going to help back this. And I think it was Charlie Baker came out yesterday and said he wants for everybody, you know, for Congress to basically back this and try to get it followed through. But I don't know that that's necessarily going to carry any weight here. But I think there's a lot of other things that go into this that the ACC is trying to get implemented, and it's some of it is just kind of saving the ACC's butt. For lack of a better term here, and trying to keep the conference afloat, because we know by 2030, that's when teams are kind of looking at, all right, this thing is going to plateau. Yeah. The buyout is going to plateau. That's about the point where things need to be settled. And, you know, with them saying that no conference can go over 19 teams in the conference too, that kind of saves them a little bit too. So there's some things built in here that really help the ACC. I'm a little surprised by them fully backing it.
1: Yeah.
26: But, you know, hey, I don't know what's going on in the mind of Steve Phillips from time to time too. Yeah. So
1: I love Steve Phillips, former Mets general manager. I also doubted what was going through his mind.
26: Also former ACC. Yes. former ACC media contact that I continue to screw up and instead of saying Jim Phillips.
1: Look, every time. I love Jim Phillips. I think he's got his heart's in the right place. But all the leagues, including the NCAA as a proper, have wasted so much money and time trying to lobby Congress to bail themselves out. In fact, Danny White, the AD of Tennessee, I read a quote from him today that's saying, we're doing all this, it's never going to happen, and none of it would protect us from an antitrust lawsuit anyway, so why are we doing this? And I'm like, yeah, this is exactly true. Every attorney I've spoken with says the same thing. It won't stop lawsuits. Right now, we've got 22 more players who are trying to get eligible in basketball to play a fifth year, as opposed to, you know, you've played four, you're out, but the NCAA passed the five eligibility years in 5 years overall. But they didn't grandfather in the current class when they should have. This could have, you know, given Seth Trimble another year for those people who are Tar Heel fans. Final thing on all of this, expansion of the college football playoff. Will they make a decision, Mark? Will they simply stay at 12 for another year? Will we get to December and we'll just blow past it and we'll be at 12 for another year? 12 hasn't been a bad number. I'd still go back to four, but what are your thoughts on that?
25: Yeah, I don't think they will, because I don't think you can make the SEC move. And I don't think they want larger than 16. And you know, we've ceded, you know, majority power to the Big Ten and the SEC. And if they both don't want something, nothing will get done. And I think they are dug in on this. And even though everyone else seems to have rallied around 24, which I hate. Yeah. I do not like that proposal at all. Until you can come up with a compelling reason for the SEC to support it, I think we're going to be stuck here until they have no choice but to move.
1: Corey?
26: Yeah, I don't think – I mean, I definitely don't think it's going to change this upcoming season just because of the fact that we're already so close. It's next to impossible to have done that. But, yeah, I mean, I agree too, because I think when it comes to the SEC, if they want something done – or they don't want something done, it's probably going to stick that way. I think because partly the NCAA is absolutely terrified that they might actually you know, call their bluff and actually try to cede away from the rest of the conference. So it'll be interesting to watch how it all unfolds. But, yeah, I mean, I don't know that necessarily 24 is the right number. It would certainly help, you know, a team like NC State that's been on the cusp multiple times. And if it was actually at 12 teams multiple times, they would have been, like, right on the outside looking in and have been at, you know, finished number 18, number 20 in the past and haven't quite been able to get to that mark. So it would certainly help NC State, but I don't think a lot of those programs that are traditionally there are going to back it, and those are your big brands and your big conferences.
1: We'll say goodbye here. Just I'll put a postscript on it. The again, I'm in favor of four, not 12, not 16, not 24, but 24 might get us closest to having a normal college. We have a top 25 for a reason, and essentially, if you finish in the top 25, you'd be in the playoff. It almost makes us normal again, although by 2030, I ain't sure what normal is going to look like. Mark Ennis, ESPN Louisville. That is Corey Smith from Pac Power. I love the truck, by the way, that you posted. It's a great looking truck.
26: Thank you so much. I appreciate it. I've been with a rolly today. I'm sorry.
1: That's awesome. Fellas, thank you so much for your time. I appreciate it.
25: Anytime.
1: You got it. Mark Ennis and Corey Smith here on the Adam Gold Show. Rewind next.
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11: I told Tim, who does the afternoon show, I said, I'm about to turn this game around. We need Cheez-Its. So I went to go get magical Lucky Cheez-Its, and guess what? Boom. Period two. Tied it up. And then at the end of the game, I still had like 8 Cheez-Its in the cup left, and I said, Lucky Cheez-Its.
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0: Show. I am Adam Gold. Max Gorm producing the program. I know you, in our Place Your Bet segment, you went Rocket Mortgage, or at least you mentioned it. I believe the Wyndham is next week, right? It's the last event in the regular season of the PGA Tour. And at some point, I think next year is kind of status quo for the PGA Tour. But the following season is going to be basically there. I guess nothing has been completely finalized, but essentially two different tours. There's going to be the major league and the minor league. We'll just call it that. Even though they're, I mean, the players who will play on the second tour, we'll call it the championship. We'll call it the Premier League and the championship for those people who understand what I'm talking about. We don't know if Wyndham is going to be part of the championship yet. I'm pretty sure that we don't. We know a few that will, but we don't know exactly how many. There's going to be like 20, I think it's 23 events, which includes the four majors and the Players' Championship. Let's say 18 other events that are going to be in the big league, and we're not sure if Wyndham's going to be part of it. I hope it does, because Wyndham has a Greensboro specifically. Has a place in the ecosystem of golf, historically great spot for PGA Tour golf. The whole reason I brought it up was because next week I'm looking at the field, and short of having Rory and Scotty, they don't. It's about as good a field as you are going to see for a non-elevated event. I mean, it is loaded with great players. And I think a lot of players like the golf course, right? They play at Sedgefield, which is, you know, one of those really good older, it's Donald Ross, which means, of course, it's old, older golf courses. It's not overly long. It's a fun golf course to play. It's more technical. But I just think they like coming to Greensboro.
1: Yeah.
0: I also think that the place on the schedule does not hurt Wyndham. It is the last chance to make it,
1: helps
0: to the playoffs, right? It helps a lot.
1: I went to, I think it was two or three years ago, Justin Thomas was in the field.
0: He's in the field again.
1: He was like right below the cut line. I think he ended up finishing 71st and missing out. But, you know, some guys that are really maybe haven't had the best year, or guys that are maybe not the biggest names that are trying to make that final push to get in, like, they need that event. And sometimes it can add a little bit more intrigue. I just remember the last time I went, I was posted up walking along the 14th hole, which is a par 5.
0: Yep.
1: And we watched Charlie Hoffman make an albatross on that hole. We started at the tee box as he was teeing up.
0: Right.
1: We walked down the hill into the fairway to like get a drink, and then saw him hit the iron shot. And it's kind of to an elevated green. You can't really see it. But you just saw everybody in the grandstand like kind of stand up and then just start like going crazy because he made it from, it was something like, you know, 230-odd yards or whatever it was. But it's a great event. It's a fun course to walk around. The clubhouse is cool.
0: Yeah.
1: And it's a good event for Greensboro. So I know it's what was it, the city or whoever it was has offered something like $40 million to try to keep it there and
0: Correct.
1: Try to keep it on the main schedule. So hopefully it does get to stay kind of on the championship circuit is what the top level will be called.
0: I'm referring to it as the Premier League and the championship, because that is, if you're a fan of Ted Lasso, and by the way, when is August 5th?
1: That's Wednesday next week.
0: Is that the first Lasso? Or no, it's third. Is it the third coming up on Sunday? Or
1: the third is Monday.
0: Whenever. Next week is the first episode of season 4.
1: I didn't know they were making a new season of that.
0: What? Have you watched the first three?
1: I watched the first two. I heard the third one wasn't very good.
0: That was great. It was awesome. The third one was tremendous. I rewatched the entire series. All three seasons we rewatched over like the last month. So worth it. I'm looking forward to, I'm nervous about season 4 because you could argue that they should have ended it after season three. But, you know, money and all that. But it was so good. So I disagree with the people who said season three wasn't excellent. I think season three was tremendous. Season one, of course, was just next level, hysterically funny. You know how it began? Do you know how the whole series began?
1: It was in an NBC Sports like sketch or something.
0: It was a commercial. It was simply a commercial for NBC's coverage of the Premier League. That's all it was. They paid like $100,000+ to Sudeikis, and he brought friends, and they created this just a commercial. It ended up being there was a 4.5-minute video of Tottenham hires Ted Lasso, an American football coach, to be their manager, and ultimately gets fired in the whole commercial. And it's from there, and it was like another year or so later before it actually became they wrote a pilot. They had a whole bunch of ideas and turned that into Ted Lasso. I got to it well after the fact. By the time I watched the first episode of it, it had been off the air for a couple of years. And I watched all three seasons in about 8 days in the middle of July. Was it last year? Last year or the year before?
1: Now would be a good time for that. Oh. After the World Cup was over and then before everything else comes back. I think we got the Hall of Fame game next week, though.
0: Really? Really?
1: Yeah, I'm not that excited. I can pretend to be excited. At least the Panthers are in it, so you can pretend to care. If it was for anybody else, like,
0: well, look, I think what will be interesting is that we will see. You'll probably see a bunch of guys who are competing for spots at the bottom of the roster, right? You know, and you might see You might see Xavier Legette. You might see John Mechie catch passes from I don't know Haynes King, right? Haynes King there, right? Haynes King is a quarterback for the Panthers?
1: He is.
0: Right? I kind of dig Haynes King.
1: I'd rather see him run than throw, though.
0: Yeah, but I think he's okay. If Taysom Hill could be an NFL player and occasionally play quarterback, Haynes King can. Because, yes, Haynes King will run. Right? But I think Haynes King can throw enough. By the way, Taysom Hill essentially announced his retirement. Or just that he's not with the Saints anymore. I'm like, it's going to sound haterish, but I've been annoyed by Taysom Hill more than I've enjoyed watching him play. And maybe it's just because he's the Saints. But my gosh, everything he does, like, oh my gosh, could you imagine this? Like, he's just not that good. That was more of a product of, honestly, brilliant coaching than anything else. And I do not like Sean Payton, but Sean Payton is a brilliant, brilliant football coach. All right, should we rewind? All right, Max is looking forward to the Hall of Fame game, although he did tell on himself that not really. We will not see Bryce Young playing it, I'm pretty sure. But I did ask Joe Person, who covers the Panthers for The Athletic, how Bryce has looked to him.
2: Really good. He has been on point, and this is, while overseeing an offense that's missing its two starting offensive tackles from the last four seasons and just had their rookie receiver, Chris Brazel, go down with a season-ending knee injury. So, nevertheless, Wednesday's practice. Sorry, the days are running together. that was sort of the capper.

0: all over Sanders. So, it just had to be in a perfect spot, and it was. And Bryce had a bunch of throws that day. So, really encouraging beginning for Bryce as he goes into what begins to, enter a very important season for him in a contract year and for this franchise, trying to build on the momentum that they captured last year and in recapturing this city's and this region's the fan base and all of that went with it.
1: I am fascinated by what we're going to see with Bryce. I've known Scott Fowler for a long time, columnist for the Charlotte Observer, author who's written so many books about the Panthers, Carolina, things like that. And he wrote, and I read this yesterday, as glowing a piece about Bryce Young as you could ever possibly imagine based on a practice. Like a practice. Said it was the best practice he has ever seen a Panthers quarterback have. They've had good quarterbacks here. Jake DeLome was a good quarterback. Cam Newton was, a borderline Hall of Fame quarterback. I was blown away by that piece. But regardless of that, here's a guy in year four that has been through it. He's only known winning in his career. Whether it was as a high schooler, when he went to Mater Dei in Southern California, he goes from there, he goes to Alabama. It's all winning. And he comes to the Panthers, dysfunction personified at the head coaching spot. The roster's terrible. Terrible. One of the worst rosters in the NFL. He's not equipped to handle that. They throw him in because, when you're the first player taken in the draft, you have to play. Those are the rules, as silly as that is. So it was a disaster year one. The whole world wrote him off. Fans were like, nope, Houston got it right. They drafted the right guy in C.J. Stroud because C.J. had a very good year as a rookie. Year two, it starts off in some ways worse than year one. He's benched. It doesn't look like he's ever going to play again because if you remember the way Dave Canales talked about it, there was never a point where Canales said, Bryce just needs time to let this whole thing slow down. He'll be fine. We'll get back to him. He never, ever said it. Everything he said made it sound like Andy Dalton was the guy. And then Andy Dalton had a car wreck. Wasn't a major one, but it was enough to hurt his thumb. And Bryce had four games where he had to play. They weren't all great, but you could tell he was getting better. And all of a sudden, Canales is like, well, maybe we should just let this ride out. And by the end of the season, it looked like Bryce was legitimately turning the corner. Last year, still not great, but significantly better. And now what we need to see is Bryce Young, whose best moments in years 1, 2, and 3 were late in games. We need to see Bryce Young be that quarterback in the first half of games and have the Panthers play with the lead. You saw the stat, right? That of however, like over 1,000 plays run this last season, that the Panthers only had the lead in like 110 of them. Like 10% of the plays run where they had the lead. They finished 8-9. We need to see Bryce be good early. Max, we're going to do this again Monday, aren't we? Look at that. We'll see everybody Monday. Have a good weekend on the Adam Gold Show.
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0: I'm Ed Benkin. We start with baseball and the playoff races with a host of contests with meaningful games tonight. The bottom of the seventh, the White Sox lead the Rays 6-1 to battle a first-place team, Chicago, with a two-game lead over Cleveland heading into tonight's game in the AL Central. The Guardians in the seventh lead the Diamondbacks 1-0. Meanwhile, the Marlins are leading the Mets 5-1 as they play in the sixth. The Lone Star Series in the third inning, the Astros lead the Rangers 3-0. Houston, a half game behind Texas in the AL West. Also, the Phillies and the Orioles 4-2. In the ninth, the Reds on top of the Pirates 8-7. Cardinals and Blue Jays are tied at one apiece. Well, the Orioles got some bad news off the field today. First baseman Ryan Mountcastle has suffered a torn oblique during his recovery from a fracture in his left foot. The team says Mountcastle could miss the remainder of the season. Meanwhile, Shohei Ohtani is expected to return for the Dodgers tonight. He sat out last night's game as he continues to deal with his knee injury. Dodgers open up a series with the Red Sox tonight. In football, teams continue to work in training camp, and ESPN Radio's Harry Douglas says the Bears have to prove they are no one-hit wonder.
1: I'll say the team for me, they had a lot of success last year and needs to prove that it wasn't a fluke as the Chicago Bears. They went 11-6 and they won the NFC North. You don't want to be the team that the Washington Commanders were last season after making an NFC Championship game.
0: Meanwhile, the Packers got their tight end back. Tucker Kraft came off the team's PUP list. He's been recovering from a torn ACL he suffered 9 months ago. Falcons quarterback Tua Tagovailoa still recovering from a tweak in his back.
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0: 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Fireball.
1: We've covered a lot of ground tonight here on Amber and Ian. We've talked a lot about Big Ten Media Days. Ian was in Chicago all week for Big Ten Media Days. He got us all the goods, a lot of sound. We got to talk to Auburn head coach Alex Golish earlier in the show. We talked a lot about the NFL. We gave you our Super Bowl contenders. If you missed anything that we've done here tonight, check out the podcast on the new ESPN app. You're listening to Amber and Ian. We're presented to you by Progressive Insurance. At Ian Fitz, ESPN is how you find him. At Amber W Sports is how you find me. So speaking of your time at Big Ten Media Days, one of the things that you did was you asked the coaches fun questions that your daughters and your wife came up with.
2: I'm not that creative. Every year for Media Days, my daughters, it started about 3 years ago, where they would come up with, their idea was, Dad, you got to stand out. Coaches get bored with the same questions. Players get bored with the same questions, which they do, right? Stand out. I said, okay, smart asses, give me your questions that you would want to hear a SEC, Big 10, Big 12, ACC, head coach answer. And holy hell, they were good. So I started it 3 years ago, and now they come up with different questions every single year. And the coaches absolutely look forward to it now. Like Lincoln Riley walked up to me, Amber, and was like, all right, what'd they come up with? Not hello, right? Not, hey, how you been? You daughters, you had questions this year? Yeah. Mm-hmm. Oh, yeah. We have them. So some coaches embrace them. Some, not so much. But anyway, yes, it gives you a little insight into the personality of some of the biggest names and biggest coaches in college football.
1: Okay, so let's hear some of these mashups. A montage of the coaches answering some of these questions. Let's start with, who carries the most cash?
3: Which coach in the Big Ten carries the most cash in their wallet?
4: This is a tough question. I think Sig just got paid, but I don't know if he can. I bet he's got a checkbook. I will go with Loxley.
5: This is going to be a little bit of an old school thing because cash right now is an old school thing. I'm going to go Kirk Ferentz.
6: I'm going to go Rule.
7: Damn, you're the first one to say Matt. A lot of parents because older.
6: Parents, no way. Older. He's a credit card at $120 bill.
3: Which Big Ten coach carries the most cash in their wallet?
8: Probably Ryan Day.
3: Which coach in the Big Ten carries the most cash in their wallet?
9: Greg Schiano.
3: Damn, that was a quick answer. Why are you going Greg?
9: I don't know. He's Italian. I just think it's a cool thing over there on the East Coast.
3: But Schiano, I like the Italian.
9: He was in the Sopranos at one time. I don't know. I mean... I think that's just a cool thing over there.
10: I mean, I feel like Brett's going to get picked for a lot of these. He's got the biggest personality. So I'll say Brett.
3: Which coach in this conference carries the most money in their wallet?
11: Pooh. I would say me, probably. I'm a big cash guy.
3: I love Vila, but just going, I'm going to say me. I'm a big cash guy.
1: I mean, he's probably right if he's a big cash guy.
3: All right, who would you go with? Go. Fire away.
1: Well, we got to apply this to ESPN Radio. I'm not going to do this with Big Ten coaches because that's not nearly as fun. So who at ESPN Radio would be
3: right
1: most likely to carry cash?
3: Canty.
1: Really?
3: Oh, yeah. Yep. You NFL guys always have cash. Canty.
1: Well, he's got the bread. I was thinking sort of along the lines that the coaches were thinking when they were thinking, okay, it's got to be like, it's not going to be one of our associate producers or something. It can't be the youngest person at ESPN Radio. It has to be somebody who may have a wallet, and it has to be somebody who has probably earned some money because they've been here a very long time. Yes, it is. It's you and Freddie. You're the longest tenured here. I'm going Freddie Coleman.
3: All right, I did a show with Freddie for damn near 10 years. That guy's not carrying a lot of cash.
1: No.
3: His wife would tell you that he's cheap. He would say he's frugal, right? So there you go. I'm going with the NFL guy. I'm going Canty.
1: Yeah, all right.
3: All right.
1: So you also asked coaches a question that your wife came up with. Your wife came up with this one. Which coach is going to steal your drink from the bar?
3: Look at you already smiling. Have you heard this one already?
9: I'd answer the question.
3: Have you heard it? Okay. Which coach is most likely to steal your drink at the bar?
9: I don't know him well enough, obviously, if they're going to steal my drink at the bar. I mean.
3: Yeah, you do.
9: I don't know, Jed.
3: Fish?
8: Yeah, I don't know.
12: Which coach is most likely to steal your drink at the bar?
13: I'll go back to Locks.
12: Which Big Ten coach is most likely to go steal and slam your drink at the bar?
14: I mean, me, of course. They got more money than me. I got to drink theirs then.
12: Which Big Ten coach is most likely to steal your drink at the bar?
14: Brett Bielema.
12: Who's most likely to steal your drink at the bar?
15: Oh, yeah. I'm worried people might have picked me on that.
12: I did.
15: Yeah. I was worried. Somebody might have said me. Yeah.
12: Link did. Who's yours?
15: Most likely, Brett.
12: Which Big Ten, you're looking at me already. Which Big Ten coach is most likely to steal your drink at the bar?
10: You can't say Brett for everything. it's not fair. So I got to pick somebody else.
12: Go ahead. Give me somebody else. I went Lanning.
10: Lanning? Yeah, Lanning's good.
6: I'll go Lanning.
3: Who's yours?
12: Lanning.
10: Yeah, I'll go Dab.
3: Lanning and Bielema, top two.
1: Bielema was about the answer to every question. Whenever we would play these coaches' your interviews, I noticed Brett Bielema was the answer to everything for all these guys.
3: Well, I love the dude, man. But yeah, I can't remember who that was that said, I can't answer Brett for everything, can I?
1: Right.
3: So, all right, ESPN-wise, who's stealing your drink? Go.
1: Oh, man.
3: On air.
1: Stealing my drink at a bar. Pat Costello.
3: He is on air, technically, with, I'm over it. Okay.
1: Yeah, he's on air. On Unsportsmanlike, he's one of the producers of Unsportsmanlike, but he's on air. He has his own segment. Absolutely, people know his voice. It counts.
3: I'm going Evan Cohen. I'm going Cohen.
1: Evan Cohen doesn't drink.
3: I know. That's why.
1: He famously doesn't drink. So you have him. He's never had a sip of alcohol in his life.
3: He would just take it from behind. Like, as you're turning around, right? He'd just snag it and move it. Maybe give it to somebody else.
1: Yes, and get rid of it because you've had too much.
3: No, not even that. Just to mess with you. Or especially if you're at a place like where I was. That damn thing's going to cost you about $25, right? So he'll just crack himself up. Take
1: mess
3: it away.
1: With you because he's the only one who hasn't been drinking at the bar.
3: Yeah.
1: I mean, it's not a bad nomination.
3: I'm going Evan.
1: So you also asked the Big Ten coaches, which coach hits the head when the check comes to get out of paying the check, Dick Olson?
12: Which coach is most likely to go hit the head when the dinner bill shows up?
6: Man, I go Cignetti.
12: You really wanted to go Riley. Because he said you.
6: Riley said me? That is so I'm going to feel like I'm going to pay his bill.
12: Which coach is most likely to go and say, hey, got to hit the restroom when the dinner tab arrives?
9: I don't know him well enough, but let's go with Coach Bielema.
10: Oh, jeez. That's not fair.
12: Whoever your best friend is, go ahead and out him.
10: No, because most of those guys are good, man. They're generous.
12: Are you passing?
10: Yeah, I'm going to pass on. Oh, I don't think anybody's cheap in there.
9: That's such a bad thing to say about somebody.
12: You know what? Brett and Key went Belichick at ACC.
9: Yeah, there you go.
12: Pick got rings.
9: Right? Yeah, pick somebody else out of conference.
16: Oh, this is a straight call out.
12: You got somebody in mind. I know you do.
16: I do have somebody in mind, but I can't throw my guy under the bus.
12: Yeah, you can. Because he might do it to you.
16: He might. I'm going to say Jed Fish. He's going to kill me.
12: Which Big Ten coach is most likely to go, you know what? I got to hit the head when the dinner bill shows up.
17: Who's the Stifler? The Stifler.
12: The Stifler.
17: With the stiffer there.
12: The stiffer. Oh my God. That's so good.
17: I think James Franklin walked out on a couple bills back in the day. So
12: we're going to ACC, going out of conference.
17: I'm going out of conference because he was in this league a long time. But he's never done that. I'm just messing with him.
3: Oh my gosh. So much to unpack, right? I mean, Jed Fish was the first voice you heard there. Like, wait, no, I can't out somebody. Well, Lincoln Riley said you. Well, the hell with that then. Yeah, it's Riley.
1: That's funny.
3: So good. So good. All right. ESPN on air.
1: So here's what I'll say about this. I think what I'm going to
3: do. Again, these were questions from my daughters, not from me. Right. But the coaches absolutely, you can hear that. I mean, it was different, and it's always fun. So, yeah.
1: Here's how I'm going to answer this question. Because we have a new show coming back here to ESPN Radio. I mean, I guess technically it was never a show, but obviously these two guys were here. Golic Senior and Golic Junior are coming back from 10 a.m. to noon on Monday through Friday. Our new lineup launches on Monday.
3: Golic Senior is a phenomenal nomination if that's where you're going.
1: No, see, I was going to do the opposite. I'm going Gojo because...
3: What?
1: Because the move is to, like, Pops pays for the dinner. Like forever, right? Pops pays for dinner. So I'm going Gojo because he's with his dad. Like, Pops is there. It's like, nah, Pops, you still got this bill. Like, even if Gojo's, you know, a grown adult and successful in life and making money, it's like, Golic Senior, you still got this.
3: I'm going Golic Senior because he would absolutely crack himself up while he's in the head going, Wilson's got this one. I'll just, you know.
1: All right, so the Golics.
3: Yeah. Oh, that is a full-on senior move. Yeah, I'm going Golic Senior. 1 million. Or he would actually go, Justin Craig. Yeah, they're writing this one off. It's going to get turned in as an expense.
1: Well, those guys probably can
3: good.
1: Write it off.
3: I'm good. Hey, whoever picks it up, they're not paying for it. Right? They're going to turn it in. So I'm going senior. Hey, because he's a veteran and he's seen it. He's seen everything. There you go.
1: So our new lineup launches on Monday with those guys, Matt and Myron as well, moving from weekends to our main lineup here. And then there's a time adjustment.
3: Matt Jones, I forgot about. Hey, wait a minute.
1: I thought about nominating Matt
3: Jones.
1: Hold
3: on a second. Hold, stop the music. Yeah, no.
1: I thought for a couple of those thinking about nominating Matt Jones.
3: 1,000,000% Matt Jones is not picking up the tab. He will ditch your ass in 2 seconds. He's not even going to the bathroom. He's leaving the establishment in an Uber when the bill comes, and he's gone.
1: He might be stealing your drink at the bar, too. That
3: yes, yes.
1: So yes. They will be on your radios from, 3 to 5, right? Now Freddie and Harry are 5 to 7. So we are switching here at Amber and Ian from 8 to 10 p.m. Eastern. We will no longer be on air starting at 7 p.m. Eastern.
3: He's the answer for every one of those, by the way.
1: Matt Jones.
3: I retract everything I just said. Matt Jones.
1: Well, no, we asked this when you were out. We asked this about who thinks that they could swim faster than a shark here, and we nominated
3: Shark
1: Harry.
3: Week.
1: We said Harry Douglas. As the answer to that.
3: Harry probably thinks he could.
1: Yeah. Harry definitely thinks he could outswim a shark.
3: Yeah, he's still the athlete. Yeah.
1: Yeah. Coming up next here, we have more Ian questions from Big Ten Media Days that we will get to. Who's trying to talk their way out of a speeding ticket? We'll get to it next.
3: That's a good one.
0: Camp to camp.
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13: 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The pressure's on. 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
1: Was at Big Ten Media Days in Chicago all week. And so he got to talk to a bunch of Big Ten coaches and ask them all sorts of questions. He had some fun with it. His daughters and his wife came up with some fun questions to ask those guys as well. So not everything was run of the mill. We've been going through montages of some of the more fun questions. And we've also been asking ourselves, how would you answer this if we applied it to people around ESPN Radio? So first, let's go back to Big Ten Media Days. This was Ian asking the coaches who is most likely in the Big Ten to talk their way out of a speeding ticket.
25: Who's most likely to talk their way out of a speeding ticket?
26: Day. No?
25: You don't like that? I like Day.
26: I think Day.
25: Okay. Yeah.
26: Sharp guy.
25: Which coach is most likely to talk their way out of a speeding ticket?
27: Give me Loxley.
28: Oh, Bielema.
27: A thousand percent.
25: Which coach is most likely to talk the way out of a speeding ticket?
26: PJ Fleck.
29: I might have won that one, but I'll go with Loxley on that. He's a good speaker.
2: That one was all over the board. My favorite was Lincoln Riley there going, oh, Brett Bielema, 1,000%. And then when I asked Bielema, he goes, me.
1: Right.
2: Done. End of conversation. I mean, it's over. I'm it. All right, so who would you... One,
1: at
2: who
1: ESPN would you, Radio?
2: Come on, who you got?
1: Chris Canty. Canty can talk. He's a former athlete, Super Bowl champ. He can drop that line.
2: He doesn't drive that often
1: in New York City, but he does have a house down in North Carolina. So Chris Canty.
2: I would have gone to you. You're a
1: Me.
2: Lawyer. Yeah, you're a lawyer. And you bat your little eyes at him, you know. And
1: a lawyer and a female.
2: Flip your hair and,
1: you it's not know, a bad nomination.
2: You're going to drop the old, legally speaking, and are we videoing? Are we not videoing? Is your body camera? You would ask all the legal questions where even if you were going like 110 and a 65, you're talking your way out of it.
1: That's not a bad nomination. Matt Jones could be on that list as well. Matt Jones
2: no shot.
1: Was also
2: no,
1: a lawyer.
2: No, he's too abrasive. No.
1: But he was a lawyer, though.
2: Yeah, I know. But, no, he's...
30: I would throw Freddie Coleman in there just because of his voice.
1: It
30: would just
1: smooth
30: they would just stop there and listen.
1: Yeah, that's a good point. The cop would Velvety. Just be awestruck by his voice and distracted by the smooth tones.
31: Excuse me, sir. Was I going over the speed limit?
1: That's a good one. Some of the other questions that you asked. Who would run into a burning building to save a dog or someone else? And by the way, if you guys want to chime into any of this, 888-SAY-ESPN, you can tell us who you think around ESPN Radio would answer some of these questions. But who would run into a burning building to save a dog? Who at ESPN Radio would do that?
2: There were two names from Big Ten coaches that came up nonstop.
1: Okay.
2: PJ Fleck and Kyle Whittingham.
3: Those are the top. PJ came up with all the human interest. Like, you know, I mean, all the feel-good questions, it was PJ. All the not-so-good questions, it was Bielema.
1: That's funny. It's I know. I kept hearing
3: absolutely
1: Bielema
3: priceless.
1: When
3: we were
1: playing
3: these back. I mean, it was hilarious. So, you know, going into a burning building, PJ was number one. Kyle Whittingham was number two. Here at ESPN,
1: it has to be somebody.
3: I'm going
1: to
3: go Freddie. Like, I'm going Freddie Coleman. Yeah,
1: is I mean, he a look, big dog guy?
3: I worked with that guy for 10. No, he does not. He hates dogs.
1: Well, no, then he's not going to run into a burning building to save a dog. You got to be a dog guy.
3: He still would. That's Freddie. I mean, he would. Yeah, he'd see the parent of the dog, the mom or the dad, and he's in. So. Knowing him for 15 years now, doing a show with him for 10, yeah, I'm going Freddie.
1: I don't know the big dog. I think the Golics are big dog people.
3: They are. They have pugs.
1: I'm gonna nominate. Yeah, I'm going to nominate one of the Golics because
3: I've got three rescues, damn it.
1: Well, that's true. Maybe it'd be you because you're a big dog person. I mean, I'm a big dog person as well. Burning building, though, yeah.
3: I'm going in.
1: All right.
3: In a
1: well,
3: heartbeat.
1: You know what? You're my answer. You're right. You've got three rescues. You're my answer for that.
3: Appreciate
1: question.
3: You.
1: You also asked who's more likely to break the 5-second rule and
3: this
1: get the
3: one,
1: food off the ground.
3: This one. Oh man! All right. So
1: now, is it break the 5-second rule or invoke the 5-second rule?
3: No. So 5-second rule is over. There's grub on the floor on a dirty floor. Which coach would it be most likely to go and eat the grub? Lanning said himself, and I give Dan Lanning a hell of a lot of credit, like, you know what? That's me. There's a piece of steak, and we're 10 seconds in, and it's perfectly cooked, or a hot dog or whatever. Yeah, I'm eating it.
1: Yeah, you would be my choice.
3: I'm in. That's a good one. Cause
1: you and Dan Lanning.
3: I'm with Lanning on this one. Yeah, I would have gone in a heartbeat. For some reason, Lincoln Riley took offense to it a bit. Saying that this was so wrong, and I had to remind him, these aren't my questions, right? These are my daughter's, which is a little more humanizing. And he paused and paused and paused, and finally went, I said, I know you have a name. I know you. I can see that you have a name in your head. And he goes, I do. Well, say it. He said, Greg Schiano. like shamelessly, right? But yeah, I'm going myself. By far, bar none. I don't give a damn if it's cooked well. I'm in. I'm eating it.
1: Yeah, I'm not sure I have anybody else at ESPN Radio doing that, except for you.
3: No one?
1: Well, yeah, actually, you know what? Famously, Gojo really likes some food.
3: I was gonna say, Mike Golic Jr. Both of them.
1: Yeah, Mike Golic Jr. would.
3: Are you kidding?
1: Be on the list for that one.
3: Eisen would be the last guy.
1: Oh, 100%.
3: Zero chance.
1: Yeah. He's well, and Evan, yeah. I couldn't see that either with Evan.
3: That's another good one. Yeah, those are the dudes that
1: I don't think they've got another comma
3: right
1: in their
3: paycheck, and they aren't afraid to. Oh, I'm sorry, it's a $75 Wagyu steak down there on the floor. No, I'll just buy another one. I'm good. Give that to Amber.
1: I'm not eating that off the ground either. I'm not in this conversation. So you finally also asked who's more likely to stop traffic to go pet a dog.
3: This was unanimous, PJ Fleck. Really? I think every coach said PJ.
1: Is every PJ like known for dogs?
3: I don't know. It was kind of that whole, you know, hey, oh look there's a cute dog over here. Hold up. I know our reservation is in 10 minutes, right? I know we're going to whatever restaurant, but look, it's a cute dog. PJ was number one.
1: Hmm.
3: ESPN Radio.
1: Probably me. I'll nominate myself for this.
3: Elaborate. Go ahead.
1: No, I mean, I'm just...
3: No, go.
1: I'm just a big dog person, and I have numerous
3: times
1: hopped out
3: of cars. So you wouldn't run into a burning building
1: to
3: save a dog, but you'll pet the dog.
1: Oh, but I have hopped out of cars to save stray dogs, like numerous times.
3: There you go. You're my
1: sometimes
3: nomination.
1: Problematically.
3: Problematically?
1: I have a soft spot for dogs, man. So I love myself some dogs. So do you.
3: I do.
1: Yeah.
3: Yep,
1: so
3: we
1: probably both be on that list. Coming up next here on ESPN Radio, big deal and not a big deal, like we do every night here on Amber and Ann. You can also check us out on the ESPN app.
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36: I'm Ed Benkin. We start with baseball and another busy Friday night. Another game is going final. It is the Reds outslugging the Pirates 8-7, damaging Pittsburgh's playoff chase. Other games are winding down. The Phillies bullpen hurts the team again. Baltimore is down 4-2. The Orioles played 4 in the 7th. They now lead the Phillies 6-4 in the 8th. The Diamondbacks lead the Guardians by a count of 4-1. Arizona as the number 2 wild card spot of the National League. The White Sox lead the Rays 6-1. Marlins on top of the Mets 5-2 in the 8th. In the 8th, the Braves are beating the Nationals 6-1. The battle of the Lone Star State. It is the Astros leading the Rangers 3-0 in the 4th. A Houston win would vault the Astros ahead of the Rangers into first place in the American League West. Also, the Cardinals and Blue Jays are tied at 1 as they play in the 8th inning. Earlier today, the Yankees were winners of Wrigley Field. ESPN's Jeff Passan on the Pat McAfee Show said there are all types of trade possibilities for the Yankees heading into Monday's deadline.
37: The Yankees are everywhere right now. They're looking at catching. They're looking at relief arms. They're looking at bats. They understand that that lineup that they have right now is not going to be the sort of thing that can win a playoff games. Now, granted, they're going to have Cody Bellinger back.
36: Meanwhile, the Giants are suspending payment to outfielder Harrison Bader. He's been injured dealing with a foot problem, but he aggravated his injured foot during a scooter accident over the weekend. Orioles first baseman Ryan Mountcastle suffered a torn oblique during his recovery from a fractured left foot, which could end his season going forward. No word on if he'll be able to return.
0: Hey, this is Rich Eisen. Coming up on Monday, Thursday Night Football's Andrew Whitworth joins us to talk some ball. It's baseball trade deadline day. My Atlanta Falcons preview, and the actor LaMonica Garrett joins us to talk Lioness. That's Monday's Rich Eisen Show on Disney Plus, the ESPN app, and ESPN Radio.
1: Tune in for baseball action this Sunday as the Dodgers host the Red Sox. 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Things like, who in the Big Ten is most likely to have cash in their wallet? Who's most likely to steal your drink at a bar?
3: Reminder, my daughter's questions, not mine.
1: Okay, your daughter's questions, your wife's questions.
3: And they were much more creative, and the coaches love them. I mean, they it got to the point, Amber, where the crew from CBS, who I work games with them a lot, Jenny Dell, Rick Neuheisel, they're phenomenal. And one of their producers came up going, all right, so Fitzsimmons is out here asking all these questions. Let's have some fun. And I went, well, what'd you come up with? And he said they put a camera guy down by the valet stand to see what coaches tip the most.
1: It's so good.
3: That's so good.
1: That's awesome.
3: Right? Are you kidding me? I wish I would have thought of that one, right? I mean, or my daughters. Yeah, so they had a camera guy down there, and I guess Fickle was he tipped $25 going in.
1: Dang.
3: Right? Yeah.
1: Dang. Going in?
3: Well,
1: wow.
3: And the logic, I didn't ask Thickle about it, but I was asking the producer who told me the story, and he said, the logic is you always tip big with your car going in, right? You want to take care of it. Coming out, you're much smaller amount. I said, so what do you tip coming out? He goes, I didn't see it, but I'm guessing around 5. Right?
1: Damn,
3: but either way.
1: 25, yeah, to take care. I mean, unless you're leaving it up front. If it's
3: but it's
1: one
3: good
1: of those,
3: logic. It's good
1: if
3: logic.
1: If it's one of those leave it up front, then you are tipping big on the way in. But otherwise, I mean, yeah.
3: Great logic, right, though.
1: Well, there you go. That is good logic.
3: So
1: we were having some fun with that. We were also deciding who at ESPN Radio would be the answer to those questions. 888-SAY-ESPN, if you ever want to chime into the show, check out the podcast if you missed any of it, by the way. Steve is calling us from Kansas. Hey, Steve, what's up?
8: Hey, guys, how are you this evening?
1: We're great, thanks.
8: 100% Golic would eat the steak off the floor. With a first honorable mention would be Pat McAfee, my West Virginia brother.
1: That's probably
3: Which Golic?
1: Excellent.
3: Both or just senior?
8: Oh, senior, of course.
3: Okay.
1: Yeah, I think both Golics. Thanks for the call, Steve. I think both Golics, honestly, could be the answer to that question. And Pat McAfee's a good nomination for that question as well.
3: I just love that fact that Dan Lanning goes, me. I'm in that category. Yeah, I'm good.
1: He's like, I'm good. I'm embracing
3: I'm good.
1: It.
3: Brisket on the floor? Nah. After 5 seconds, I'm good. I'll eat it.
1: I'll still eat it. It's still
3: let's
1: there.
3: Go.
1: It's still edible. It's fine.
3: That's it.
1: That's a big deal. And let's find out what else is a big deal.
35: It's making headlines.
12: Extra, extra. Read all about it.
35: But is it a big deal or not a big deal with Amber and Ian?
1: And our producer, Stosh. Hello, Stosh.
13: Good evening. It's been a night. Good to have you back, Ian.
3: Honey, hush.
13: We'll start with baseball. Of course, last night we dedicated most of Big Deal, Not a Big Deal to the American League Central. So why not start there again tonight? Why not? Trade deadline just a few days away. The Detroit Tigers not giving us much on whether or not they're trading Tarek Skubal, but perhaps today offering a hint. The Tigers scratched their number 2 starter, Casey Mize, from his scheduled start.
3: Mm.
13: Maybe an indicator of what's to come at the deadline. Mize, 4-6, but a stellar 2.7 ERA. Amber, big deal, not a big deal.
1: I mean, it's obviously a big deal for Mize, and he said that he's not naive, that he knew that it was a possibility and that his name's been thrown around also in these trade rumors. And listen, I feel like, Ian, we've been dealing with this with Detroit for so long that I'm like, all right, can we just get there? Like, are they trading Scooble or are they not? Like, what's the answer to this question? I'm almost tired of this story at this point because we have been doing this dance for so long, and it really does depend who you talk to, by the way. I mean, there are people that are convinced that the answer to that is not, and there are people that are convinced that yes, and then it's Rays and it's the Dodgers, and like, all right, I'm ready for us to know the trade deadline's at 6 p.m. on Monday. But this does make it certainly more interesting. This is breadcrumbs for sure.
3: Anything involving Scooble and the Tigers and the trade deadline, yeah, it's a big damn deal. And I'm with you. I firmly believe that the Dodgers will probably just go over and above anybody else to get Scooble. So, but it, yeah, with Mize missing the start, and he's a bad A also, any involving those two, it's a big deal. Done and done. Stosh, do you disagree, being a Kansas City Royals fan?
13: Disagree about this being a big deal? Like,
3: yeah.
13: Yeah, I'm just trying to get this over with.
1: Yeah, so that's right. We're all there, right? We're at that point. Like LeBron.
3: It ain't even
1: Aaron Rodgers.
3: It's not even close to LeBron.
1: Oh, it's
3: not
1: even Scooble's doing.
3: It's not
1: like LeBron was.
3: Well, he's not doing it.
1: It's not Scooble's doing, but still.
3: See, Aaron Rodgers, that's his doing. LeBron was his doing. Scooble, it has nothing to do with him. So I'll push back on that.
13: And he's made it very clear he'd like to stay in Detroit.
3: Amen. Right. He loves it there. Detroit style pizza, underrated.
13: If you say so.
3: Amber puts ketchup on a freaking hot dog, so there you go.
13: There's another conversation
3: we had earlier.
13: So we'll stay with baseball. Why not?
3: She leans back and puts her head down like
13: in shame.
1: It's
13: really not that big a deal. That's not a big deal.
1: It's a massive deal.
13: Nah, I disagree.
2: I'm with you, Amber. Ketchup on a hot dog is totally allowed.
3: Shut up.
1: It's like the most normal thing.
3: So awful.
13: By the way, I threw Jake out. I've got Cappy in here running the board.
1: That didn't sound like Jake.
13: And now we might have to look at another option here. I don't know. Are we going to witness baseball history in 2026? It might be the last history we see for a while. God knows we may not have baseball at all next year.
3: Oh, stop.
13: Yordan Alvarez of the Houston Astros is going for a triple crown, not just in the American League.
3: Thank you.
13: But for all of Major League Baseball. He is currently third in MLB in batting average, trailed by 7 points entering tonight. Leads Major League Baseball in home runs and trails C.J. Abrams by 2 for the MLB RBI lead. We've not had an overall Triple Crown winner since, who'd we say, Mickey Mantle?
3: Mickey Mantle in 1956.
13: Wow. So, Ian, big deal, not a big
3: deal. Hell yeah, it's a big deal. And you doubted me, Stosh. And look, you're a baseball historian. Every now and then, I get one right. And Miguel Cabrera had the Triple Crown in the American League, but in Major League Baseball. And Stosh, I'm assuming that you fact-checked me, right?
13: Oh, yeah.
3: It was Mickey Mantle, correct?
13: It was.
3: And it was it. I think I said 58.
13: 1956. Right? 1956.
3: 1956. Mickey damn Mantle. Hell yeah, it's a big deal. Are you kidding me? Man, sign me up. Look, and he wasn't a part of the trash cans, you know. So, I'm good with all that, dude. You go for the Triple Crown, not just in your league, but overall MLB, and you're chasing something that hasn't been done since Mickey Mantle in 1956. Coach, not a big deal, historic deal. Come on, I'm pulling for him. I really am.
1: Yeah, I'm looking at all of his chances of doing it right now. And obviously, it's a massive deal if he's able to do it. I mean, I don't think he wants to talk about it too much or being asked about it. But it is his opportunity here to make history. And I mean, real history.
3: Like
1: history.
3: Like Mickey damn Mantle, right? It's the last dude.
1: The last time that somebody led in all three categories this late in the season was Aaron Judge. And he led all that way until the end of September. It looks back in 2022.
3: In MLB or just in the American League?
1: It's a first in the AL or NL player. The last time an AL or NL player led in all three categories Judge back in 2022.
3: That's why this is so different. It's not just American League, National League. This is baseball. And Mickey freaking Mantle. Are you kidding?
13: Not too bad.
3: Yeah, I'm sorry. Even though I'm not an Astros fan at all, I'm kind of pulling for history. I love seeing things happen in our lifetime, right in the moment. So let's go, man.
1: Yeah, because I think you guys mentioned it happened. The last time it happened in a league was Miguel Cabrera in 2012. Yeah. And it was the last time that it was MLB wide was Mickey Mantle in 1956.
13: Correct. All right, so we have one more quick one, and this is actually an update. We did the story the other night in Big Deal, Not a Big Deal. So we told you about Harrison Bader of the Giants, who has not played since the end of May because of plantar fasciitis. Mm-hmm. And he was involved in a scooter accident that further injured that foot. Same foot.
3: What?
13: Well, it gets better. We have more details about this accident.
3: Oh, no.
13: According to witness statements, Bader rode his scooter into the back of a San Francisco fire truck.
3: No.
1: Oh, gosh.
13: Which then ran over the already injured foot.
3: No.
13: Causing, quote, major injury.
3: Oh, Lord.
13: Unquote. Local TV station KPIX also citing multiple witnesses who said Bader was seen drinking at bars across San Francisco. Preceding the incident. And then it gets better. Now, Bader signed a 2-year deal worth like $20 million during the offseason. Tonight, the Giants have announced they are suspending payments to Bader until he's able to resume performing services for the team. Take it away.
1: It's actually worse than that because you would think, okay, all of this is absolutely insane. And if you were, in fact, drinking at bars and clearly, and like, why? I mean, why? Like, Uber, why? Why get on a scooter? But the reason that I think it's even worse is because Harrison Bader knows how dangerous scooters are. You know why he knows how dangerous scooters are, Ian?
3: I have no idea.
1: Because this was not his first scooter accident.
3: Oh,
1: Harrison Bader was previously suspended by my alma mater, the University of Florida's baseball team, in 2014 over a scooter accident while he was a sophomore. That is according to the Gainesville Sun.
3: You can't make that up.
1: Can't make that up.
3: Big deal.
1: That's a big deal. Stop.
3: Right there.
1: It's a big deal.
3: That's all I got.
1: Come on, Harrison. Do better, buddy.
3: What the hell?
1: Coming up next here. Chicago food. Ian's wife is a critic. Catch up on hot dogs. Who the heck knows what's coming our way? Right here on ESPN Radio.
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0: 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We are starting Amber and Ian at 8 p.m. Eastern, moving forward permanently on Monday. 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So you'll want to check all of that out. You can listen to it all, of course, on the ESPN app as well. You can always find Ian at Ian Fitz ESPN. You can always find me at Amber W Sports. We have covered a lot of ground tonight, including ketchup on hot dogs and Chicago-style hot dogs.
1: We were still talking about this, folks. I'm not kidding you. During the break, we were still addressing Amber's love for ketchup on a hot dog.
0: Being fine with ketchup being placed on a normal hot dog.
1: I can't fathom it.
0: That's so strange to me. It's like the most normal. If you were watching
1: ketchup
0: a movie
1: on a burger,
0: and somebody in a movie,
1: a chicken sandwich, right? Fries, onion rings, yeah, all of it. I love ketchup.
0: I wouldn't even bother with ketchup on half those things you just mentioned. But
1: if you're watching a movie
0: is eating a hot dog at a ballpark, they're putting ketchup on it. It's like the most normal thing ever.
1: It's mustard
0: and ketchup.
1: No, hell no. Which one, by the way, did you have a problem with? Onion rings and ketchup?
0: Yeah, I'm not doing onion rings and ketchup. I don't need all that.
1: What?
0: Yeah, why am I putting ketchup on onion rings?
1: Oh, my gosh. All right.
0: Who needs all that?
1: Fries?
0: I would just eat the onion rings. An onion ring is delicious. An onion ring is a standalone.
1: Are you the thick-cut onion ring person, or are you the shoestring?

0: fellow media member. I will not out her. I can't do
1: it. Ooh, that's a new detail.
0: Tripped up there. I did.
1: The first time you said her.
0: So now we have a gender. Okay.
1: Wow,
0: there you go.
1: Heather Dinich putting ketchup on hot dogs.
0: I did not say Heather Dinich at all. I don't think the Indiana Hoosier would ever do that personally. But I did watch someone with, you know, the relish and the hot mustard and put ketchup on a Chicago-style dog. I'm like, what are you doing? I guess now about out of the gender, and she said, what did I do wrong? Ketchup on that dog?
1: Now, to be clear, this was Chicago-style. So did it have the sliced tomatoes, the pickles, the relish,
0: the
1: onions?
0: Yeah, it was all there for you to set up. Right. So you could, it was the naked dog and the bun and
1: so was
0: all
1: she
0: the fixings.
1: Was she making it Chicago style though with all the fixings and ketchup?
0: Yeah,
1: or was she just eating
0: ketchup? She had the relish and everything else on there. Yeah, absolutely. And then the ketchup.
1: That's a lot.
0: The ketchup showed up and I'm like, what in the ever loving hell did you just do to that masterpiece?
2: So wait,
0: almost created.
2: She built the hot dog herself. It wasn't pre-made with all those toppings.
0: Correct.
2: And so she made her own Chicago dog and made the choice to put the ketchup on.
0: Yes,
2: that's what makes it worse.
0: Thank you.
2: I thought it was just like you got them from somewhere, and then she was like, ketchup would be good. If you build, you know how to build it, and you choose to put ketchup.
0: It was egregious. In the media room, right? Bam, you knock yourself out. There we go. Here's your food, and she made a Chicago style dog. And
1: I can't believe Katie George did that.
0: Katie George was not at Big Ten Media Days. I'm not going to out this person. And the person does not work for ESPN.
1: Oh.
0: But anyway, stop it. I shouldn't have said that either. I'm looking at you right now. You're trying to figure out who it is. And the bigger point is you put ketchup on a damn hot dog. And I can't.
1: But not with all that.
0: You should be
1: stuff.
0: Put in jail for putting ketchup on a hot dog. One night in jail.
1: That's too
0: much.
1: And
0: you get the awful powdered donuts in the morning and coffee that's basically brown water. There you go. Yeah.
1: It's too much with all the fixings. That's too much.
0: I've never clearly been in jail.
1: I don't need ketchup
0: ever.
1: If I had all that other stuff. I can't believe Jenny Taft does.
0: Stop
1: That's
0: it.
1: Strange.
0: Jenny Taft was not a Big Ten media.
1: So,
0: you're going to keep trying.
1: I actually think I had like a gender reveal here. It is more difficult, too, when you made it a woman. It's just slightly more limited.
0: I just
1: and
0: don't
1: now
0: understand
1: it's not an ESPN woman.
0: How that's palatable. I will never fathom that. Like, again, let's go back to, and there is a massive difference between a brat and a hot dog. Do you put ketchup on a brat?
1: No, put mustard and sauerkraut on a brat, if anything.
0: That's in the same family. So why would you put ketchup on a hot dog?
1: Brat and a hot dog to me are two different things.
0: They are. I made that very clear.
1: I enjoy a brat exponentially more than a hot dog. So if you're just talking a cheap run-of-the-mill hot dog, it doesn't need to be. There's nothing that's being preserved here with the cheap run-of-the-mill hot dog. I can load it up with whatever the heck.
0: Let's go around the horn. All right, Stosh, go. Ketchup on a hot dog. Yay or nay?
3: Oh, God, no.
0: Jake.
2: When I was young and my parents made me dinner and chopped up the hot dogs for me, absolutely. Once I was old enough to make my own adult choices, no.
0: Amber, there you go.
1: There you go.
0: Right there.
1: I don't know what that did. To each their own.
0: It's one where I'll just put it this way. There's certain things that are in certain hills you shouldn't die on. Ketchup on a hot dog ain't one of them. Give it up.
1: All the callers agree with me. It's the most normal thing ever.
0: No, they did not.
1: And some mustard on
0: not
1: a hot
0: close.
1: Dog. If you go to a ballpark and you stood near the ketchup stand, I guarantee, or near the hot dog stand, I guarantee everybody's using the ketchup pump. Coming up next, game
0: what?
1: Is headed your way.
0: No.
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14: I'm Gabe Neitzel. MLB trade deadline coming up on Monday. One minor move made today, one of many expected from the New York Mets, as they sent left-handed reliever A.J. Minter to the Minnesota Twins in exchange for a couple of minor leaguers. Freddy Peralta, he was scratched from his start today from the Mets. He's expected to be on the move. Also, maybe potentially on the move, Casey Mize from the Detroit Tigers. Of course, the big prize coming from Detroit could be Tarek Skubal. Mize, though, scratched from his start just a couple hours before the Tigers played earlier this evening. Some finals in Major League Baseball. The Yankees took down the Chicago Cubs in an afternoon game from the friendly confines, 2-0. Just got a couple of solo home runs. Paul Skeen struggled, got bat lit up. His ERA now 3.90. He didn't take the loss, though. Pirates ultimately did fall to the Mets 8-7. Game's currently going on. We're just about ready for Red Sox-Dodgers out in L.A. Astros lead the Rangers 6-1. Rockies over the Royals 1-0 in the second. And those Tigers trailing the Athletics 1-0 over in the WNBA. Couple of finals in the W tonight. Dream take down the Storm 98-89. Angel Reese a double-double for Atlanta with 21 points and 13 rebounds. Mystics over the Wings 81-75. Fever, they're going to be in action, matter of moments, taking on the Fire. That one tipping off in just a couple of minutes. Game night, myself, Q Myers. That's coming your way next right here on ESPN Radio.
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2: I need to hear Jim Harbaugh and Jerry Jones have a conversation with each other.
3: Jim, you know, I know you have camp in Southern California.
2: Yeah.
3: But you're only the Chargers. We're the Cowboys. We might have lost some folk on the way, but we had some barn, and the wagon train, it got there.
2: I love that, Jerry. I love that. You know, it reminds me of cracking open the ice-cold Pepsi, right? You ever did that? You ever open an ice-cold Pepsi, right? And it's just so refreshing, right? And it hits so hard. I definitely know what you're talking about, Jerry.
3: Jim, I got to cut you off, Jim.
2: What?
3: We don't
2: what?
3: Drink that around here. We drink Johnny Walker Blue.
2: Jerry, we don't do the Johnny Walker. No. We like ice-cold milk, okay? Maybe some chocolate milk if we're getting crazy.
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4: You never know what you're going to get around these parts. 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He's Gabe Neitzel. I'm Q Myers. Gabe, sometimes it be like that. Sometimes you just got to break into your Jerry Jones and your Jim Harbaugh and have a conversation about Johnny Walker Blue or ice cold milk in that case.
5: I didn't realize I was going to have to work on accents to be on the show tonight, Q. Like, you're going to have to give me some time here if we're going to be breaking into, you know, radio theater once again. If we're going to be breaking out impressions tonight like it's SNL.
4: Hey, man, look. Come for the sports, stay for the improv, right? That's what we do.
5: I will tell you, your Jerry, much better than Emmett's Jim Harbaugh.
4: Oh, thank you.
5: I will say that.
4: All right. See, because when you get into Jerry mode, you can't help but to, you know, it's just something that finds you. All of a sudden, it's
3: Gabe.
5: Yeah, you talk a little quieter. You get the little drawl going.
3: Gabe, listen. Gabe, we lost some folk. We have some barn. But the wagon train, it got there.
4: Well, what does that mean, Jerry?
5: He doesn't even know.
3: You know. Old Switzy used to say it.
4: But you know what? When we don't get Jerryisms, we actually miss Jerryisms. So I welcome them all with open arms, and one day I'll figure out what he's trying to say. It doesn't even matter at this stage of the game. Again, it's Game Night here on ESPN Radio and the ESPN app. What does matter is this, as we get into the show like this. Boom.
6: Oh, made you look.
1: Game Night. Made you look.
7: Made you look.
4: All right, Gabe, what was it that caught your attention? What made you look?
5: Now, I know this doesn't really matter in the grand scheme of things, Q, because Major League Baseball's got the trade deadline coming up. Some big names could be on the move. Maybe Scooble goes to the Dodgers. Maybe it's the Brewers. Maybe it's the Cubs. Who could say? And the Pirates are kind of out of it, but I just like watching good baseball. And Paul Skeens has been the best pitcher in baseball. But he has been really struggling. He got lit up again today against the Cincinnati Reds. He did strike out 7. The weird part is he's still getting his strikeouts. But he allowed 5 earned runs, allowed 2 home runs in just 4 innings pitched. And his velocity's been way down. So in his first major league start of his career, he threw 32 pitches of 98-plus. In his last 15 starts, just 30 pitches that have gone 98-plus. So I think his velocity's down. So now his last 14 starts, after starting the year being Paul Skeens with a 1.95 ERA, opponents hitting 145 against him. In his last 14, the ERA's up over 5. Teams are hitting nearly 280 against him. He's allowed 9 home runs in those 14 starts. I don't know what's going on with Paul Skeens, but he's got to figure it out, because I want to see him continue to pitch. What I heard Buster Olney on these very airwaves say, he could be one of the greatest pitchers of all time as long as he stays healthy. So I want him to figure it out just so I can watch him pitch like the guy that Buster Olney was describing to me.
4: And it's not like they're the worst team in baseball. I mean, they're not great, but they're not the worst team in baseball. You would think that maybe he just wasn't feeling it because he was on a terrible team. But to be pitching like that, and we all know how great he is it as simple as something maybe between his ears? He's thinking too much? I mean,
5: I don't know. When you see a tick in velocity, you think injury. But
4: right.
5: I
4: don't want to put that on him like that.
5: No, I don't want to put that on him. And even though the Pirates The Pirates still have years of control left of him, right? Yep. They want him to be at his best, not even just for the rest of this year, but going forward. So if there was something that was physically wrong, that he was uncomfortable, I feel like the Pirates would shut him down and want to figure out exactly what's going on. But so I mean, that's what the first thing that pops into my head. Dip in velocity, probably some sort of injury. But the other thing is, that doesn't line up either, because if it was, the Pirates would just shut him down.
4: Right, exactly. So, yeah, he's definitely got to figure things out. He is one of the best in the business, and we like to see the best in the business perform like the best in the business. And when I say we, I mean everyone who enjoys Major League Baseball, obviously Pirate fans as well. That's what caught Gabe's attention. That's what made him look. What made me look comes from the WNBA, and it's the Mystics. They got the victory over the Wings, 81-75. They've improved now to 16-12 on the season. And, you know, the thing about the Mystics is I thought they were going to go into this season and be really, really good. And all they've been to me is kind of inconsistent. Mm-hmm. You know, and so they've been a little bit frustrating, but they get the victory. It was a close one down the stretch with the Wings. But how about this, Gabe? You want to talk about stats. They've got a 4-game winning streak, right, which is great. 3 of 4 wins versus top 4 teams in the WNBA. That's good, too. Longest win streak within a season since the 4-gamer from September 8th to the 13th in 2020. Jeez. This is the first time in 6 years that they've had a 4-game winning streak.
5: That's outrageous. Four years?
4: Six.
5: 6 years, yeah.
4: 2020.
5: 6 years with four, yeah. 6 years with a 4-game without a 4-game winning streak.
4: Yes.
5: That makes no sense to me.
4: Well, I mean, that just lets you know how void of talent they at one point were.
5: Yeah, that's
4: fair.
5: They've
4: got a lot of talent now, but like I said, they've been playing very inconsistent. Kiki Iriefen, friend of the show. Shakira Austin, Iriefen at 22, Austin at 28, Citron at 16. Laura Betts, 17 minutes, only 3 points. She's a hell of a player. She's got to get cooking, too. So, but they've got talent.
5: Well, and it just tells you how deep, because I mean their playoff positioning feels relatively safe.
4: Yeah, like
5: the top 8
4: seed.
5: Teams. Yeah, yeah, they're the 7th seed. The top 8 teams are pretty clear right now in the WNBA. But this just tells you, again, this is a dangerous team if they do figure out, because you mentioned the amount of talent that they have. And I think that tells you just how good the upcoming WNBA playoffs could be when we hit that later this summer.
4: Absolutely, absolutely. So that's what caught my attention. That's what made me look. Currently, the Fever taking on Portland, and Indiana early in the game is up 5-2 with 8:05 in the first quarter. It's game night here on ESPN Radio, the all-new ESPN app, SiriusXM Channel 80, and TuneIn. 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
0: Lord help everybody. If Aaron Donaldson, I might want to come out of retirement.
7: Ooh, it's just a question of whether he wants to go through and do it. My guess is, in the end, that he will. I even think it's got to be awfully enticing to come back and play this year when the Super Bowl will be in L.A.
8: As everyone describes me, he doesn't do anything halfway. So, barring some sort of injury that happens in this lead-up to, I'd be surprised if we're not seeing Aaron Donald play for the Rams this year.
9: The Rams are giving him the space and the time to make the decision, but right now it's up to him.
4: The Rams, everyone's talking about the Rams. They get Myles Garrett. Everyone wants to play with the Rams, including what sounds like Aaron Donald making a return. So will he make a return? Is there any update on Aaron Donald coming out of retirement? Here's the Rams head coach answering that exact question.
10: Here's what I would tell you. There won't be any news on that front until we get back to Woodland Hills. You know, we have some different things, which, you know, I totally understand. What I don't want to do is there's some conversations that we've had. We've loosely had some different timelines that are kind of temporary. I want to keep those between us, just, you know, if something unforeseen happens, out of respect for him and the situation. But I know this, you know, that things are going in the right direction. And if there's an arrow, it's trending upwards. Hey, you know what that is. Ooh, what do you think? No, but no, you know, well, that'll be something that I think once we get back to Woodland Hills, we'll have a better idea of what that timeline looks like. There won't be any decision in anything in terms of Aaron's situation while we're here. That's kind of already been, you know, set out, you know, when we've talked, you know, since the last, you know, for the last couple weeks.
5: Look, I understand why everybody would be excited for Aaron. This guy's a future Hall of Famer. Like, he's right. Going to be putting on a gold jacket someday. But I think the name value that he brings to the Rams is probably bigger than anything else. This is a 35-year-old who hasn't played football in 2 years, Q.
4: Right.
5: To expect him just to come back and be Aaron Donald next to Myles Garrett, I don't think that's what's going to happen. I think the best-case scenario is Donald becomes a part-time player where he's a specialized pass rusher. You're bringing him to be that interior guy in pass-rushing situations. Late in games, you've got a lead. I just can't imagine that he is going to be able to come back and play the full complement of snaps he used to when he was racking up all of those all pros a couple of seasons ago. I just don't think you can walk away from football, especially as physical of a position as defensive tackle is in this league, and then just come back like, oh yeah, no big deal. I'm just back and I'm going to be as dominant as I was before. I don't think that's going to be the case for a 35-year-old Aaron Donald. I think he can still bring value.
4: Right.
5: And I think that can be fun if you're a Rams fan, having your guy come back for a potential Super Bowl run. That's cool. I just don't think that he's going to be this Pro Bowl, all-pro, huge, big-time difference maker for the squad.
4: No, and he might not be, but he'll be an addition, right? He'll be an addition. He could be part of a rotation. And he also could use early in the season to ramp himself up and get him ready for what matters the most, the postseason run, right? Because even Aaron Donald at, I don't know, 60% of himself is a whole hell of a lot better than a lot of teams have at that position. You know what I mean? Especially when you're with Myles Garrett. So I think you're spot on. If you expect him to beat Aaron Donald that we, you know, saw win in a Super Bowl in SoFi Stadium against the Cincinnati Bengals, he won't be that guy. But I still think he's pretty stinking good.
5: Yeah, he's not going to be a detriment to the team. It's not like he's going to be a sideshow and he's not going to bring any value to the team.
4: Right.
5: I think as a rotational player, yes, certainly he's going to bring value. And maybe early he brings attention just because teams are, oh, he is Aaron Donald. Maybe we're going to make sure before. Because any tape that you have on Aaron Donald, you basically have to throw out. You right. don't know if that same guy is going to be coming back. I doubt that same guy is going to be coming back. So maybe teams pay some special attention to him early, but also I don't know how much special attention you can give him when Myles Garrett's coming from the outside.
4: And that's exactly why him returning is that much more dangerous, because you have that guy that's the king of the jungle named Myles Garrett that we all know what he did in Cleveland last year. Just think what he could do with the Rams, a much better team, and have an opportunity to pin his ears back and get to the quarterback late in games. He's Gabe Neitzel. I'm Q Myers. It's Game Night here on ESPN Radio, the all-new ESPN app. Speaking of value, what is the value of one Baker Mayfield, and what is the reaction to him not getting a contract extension? That's next here on Game Night on ESPN Radio on the all-new ESPN app.
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18: Probably the most disappointing is years. Didn't get offered anything over two. 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
20: What are they going to do with Baker Mayfield? 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It's game night here on ESPN Radio, the all-new ESPN app. SiriusXM Channel 80 and TuneIn. 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He's Gabe Neitzel. I'm Q Myers, and I understand that there's multiple things that the Tampa Bay Buccaneers can do. They could always hit him with the franchise if they want to. That comes with ramifications as well. But, Gabe, I don't know if it's just me, but I feel like Baker is really good for that organization. He's been really good for that organization since Tom Brady, you know, won them a Super Bowl, and then once he was done, they were looking for their quarterback. They have their guy. He's talking about he wasn't offered a deal more than 2 years. I don't understand why they couldn't at least offer the guy a 3-year deal. I know $50 million sounds like a lot of money a year, but that's the price of doing business for quarterbacks now.
5: Yeah, it is, and what I'm curious is, because it's a copycat league, if they are looking at Baker Mayfield in the same vein as Sam Darnold. Hey, Sam's pretty good quarterback, right? Just won the Super Bowl. But Sam's not getting paid top dollar. Sam's still getting rewarded handsomely because quarterback contracts just continue to go up and up and up and up. And, okay, they didn't pay Sam Darnold top money, which meant that they had enough room to pay. And, look, they still had to make a tough decision with Kenneth Walker. The Seahawks let him walk in free agency. But they're able to take some of that money that they're not paying top dollar, the $55 million mark that you see a lot of quarterbacks have, the $60 million that Dak Prescott has. Right. And they're going, okay, we can win a Super Bowl with Baker, but Baker's not actually as good as the Patrick Mahomes is out there, the right. Josh Allens, the Lamar Jacksons, guys who have won league MVPs. So let's see if we can avoid giving him a deal that the Dolphins gave to Tagovailoa and then came to regret. Let's see if we can try to keep him down so then we can go out there and continue to spend money to try to put the best team around him. I wonder if that initially was the thought process of the Buccaneers, but obviously they're on a different page than what Baker is.
20: Yeah, I mean, clearly. And Baker, he set the date of the start of training camp to get a deal done, or he wasn't going to negotiate. Now, obviously, his agent's going to still talk to, you know, the Buccaneers behind the scenes, but he let it be known that that was the date. Obviously, that date came and went. He doesn't have a contract. He waxed poetically. He talked to anyone who would listen about the situation, the frustration, but he also is about winning. So here's Todd Bowles at the presser reacting after he was asked about Baker Mayfield's comments.
22: I didn't have a reaction. You know, he had a few things to say. He said it. We were all about ball today, and we moved on. I've heard a lot worse, Jenna, so I don't really have any thoughts on it. As long as they're not they're doing their job and they come to work every day. You know, if there are conversations that need to be had, we'll have it as a team, and we understand that as well. So we're good.
5: And look, I mean, I think that's what Todd Bowles is supposed to be doing as the head coach of this team. And
2: right.
5: While I'm sure he has input on who he wants on the roster, he can go to the front office and say, hey, I think we should sign Baker for this much. But Todd Bowles doesn't have final say over the roster the way some coaches in the league do. So Ultimately, it comes down to the front office, which is a good thing for Todd Bowles, because it's not like Baker's mad at his coach. His coach can always go, hey, if it were me, I'd give you the money, Baker. All right, let's get back to football, and then they can get back to doing the football stuff during training camp.
20: Well, Todd Bowles needs a locked-in Baker Mayfield. And the good thing about this situation, if you're looking for a silver lining or a glass half full type of guy, he always is better when his back's against the wall, or he feels slighted, or he feels disrespected. 9 times out of 10, Baker Mayfield's going to put together a hell of a campaign if he's in that situation. And, oh, by the way, I think Todd Bowles needs a hell of a campaign from Baker Mayfield and the rest of the Buccaneers, because, well, the way the season ended last year wasn't so hot. And he, you know, his name was talked about and rumored about quite a bit as a guy that could possibly lose his job. He didn't, but I'm sure that the runway is not too long if they start out pretty poorly.
5: They need to win the division, and maybe they need to win the division for both these guys. For Todd Bowles to make sure that he keeps his job, and for Baker Mayfield to go, see, last year was the aberration. Last year, how we finished, that's not who we are as an organization. And if they go out there, win double-digit games, win the NFC South, heck, maybe even win a playoff game or two, that's how you're going to ultimately get paid by this organization if you're Baker Mayfield. And look, I know sometimes that stings, and sometimes that actually costs guys or, you know, people, you know, their relationship with the organization. Devontae Adams, I'm here in Wisconsin, cover the Packers, and Devontae Adams was just talking about this with Shannon Sharp on Shannon's podcast about how he balled out, had an all-pro year, and the Packers went, okay, cool, do it again. Right. Before they were willing to give him a big-time contract. And that ticked him off to the point where he didn't want to listen to the Packers when he had a second straight All-Pro season. And they came to the table wanting to give him money. And he ultimately ended up getting tagged and then traded to the Raiders. And now he's with the Rams in this last part of his career. So I guess that's the risk you run if you're the Buccaneers. Like, how upset are you going to make Baker Mayfield? And is he going to make you pay every last penny if he goes out there and performs this season?
20: Yeah, it's really going to be interesting to see how this thing plays out, right? There's one a school of thought of, okay, you take care of him, you know, you give him the 2 years, 3 years. Like, the thing about it is, like, we could talk about years, we could talk about money. Gabe, you know what it's all about in the NFL. It's not about the years, it's not about the money, it's about the guaranteed money, right? Those are the two words that you have to look at, guaranteed money. So as much as, you know, the reports out there, apparently the Buccaneers offered the 2 years slightly above $100 million. Yeah, but how much of it was guaranteed?
5: Yep.
20: That's what really matters. There's always what I call the agent money, and then there's the reality money. The agent money is like Monopoly money. And then there's the, okay, what are you really getting? You can have that big inflated number, but what's, in actuality, what's that contract look like? Two different things in the NFL.
5: Well, because especially for a 2-year deal, if you're not guaranteeing $75 million of that Q,
20: right,
5: it's basically a 1-year deal and okay, we'll see. That's basically what it is. And teams love to give themselves those outs in a 4-year deal. A lot of times it comes up to 2 years and then, okay, we'll see where you're at in year 3 if we want to pay that. Otherwise, we'll eat some dead cap charge and go about our way. So when it's a short-term contract like that, it has to be almost like a Kirk Cousins thing where it's almost fully guaranteed. Otherwise, what are we doing? Otherwise, it's basically a 1-year deal.
20: Yeah, it's like I said, it's a way that front offices, they handle their business. You know, they handle it different in the NFL than they do any other sport. And, you know, he feels disrespected. He wants to get paid. He feels like he's done, you know, enough. He's already earned that right. But the date came and went, and he didn't get it done. I personally think that they're going to get something done. I don't think it's going to go all season, because if it does go all season and he plays well and they try to get back to, you know, to negotiations, that might not go very well. Right? That might all of a sudden, they might say, hey, look, yesterday's price is not today's price. And then they really might have a problem. I think something's going to get done in the season between his agent and obviously the organization, and then him just have to put his name on the dotted line. But they got to figure this thing out. And, oh, no, by the way, they got a Vita Vea situation as well. It's weird, man. Tampa Bay, they're usually a really quiet organization. And now they seem a little bit noisy at the worst time once training camp opens up. Are they a Super Bowl contender? Who is? That's next here on ESPN Radio.
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27: Nick Scorton went down at the first day of practice for Carolina Panthers training camp. Just for the guy, Wes, I hate this because I just don't think that type of player is ever going to fail. He might not be Julius Peppers. He might not be the best edge rusher in the league, but I just don't think that guy's going to fail, and he's going to be a really good football player for a long time. The good news is I still think that. Even with this injury, however serious it is, I still think he's going to have an awesome NFL career. I just hate that we're going to have to wait possibly another season before we get the breakout year.
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5: On game night, so inevitably trade deadline, not until Monday, but a minor move made today by the New York Mets, who are expected to be active as sellers at the trade deadline. Today, they sent left-handed reliever to A.J. Minter to the Minnesota Twins for two minor leaguers. One of their starting pitchers, who is rumored to be on move, Freddy Peralta, he was scheduled to start tonight, but he was scratched from his start, as was Casey Mize from the Detroit Tigers. Could be one of two Tigers pitchers on the move, with, of course, the prize of this trade deadline in Tarik Skubal. Meanwhile, on the diamond today, the Yankees shut out the Cubs inside the friendly confines of Wrigley Field 2-0. Got a couple of solo home runs in that game. It was a rough outing for Paul Skeens. 4 innings, 5 runs on 7 hits. Gave up a couple of home runs, walked 4. His ERA now up to 3.90 as the Reds defeated the Pirates 8-7. In the NFL, Tua Tagovailoa, He said he's not alarmed by a tight back that's kept him out, but did still say on Friday he's not quite sure when he is going to finally start to be able to practice for his new team. In the WNBA tonight, three games to have gone final. The Atlanta Dream take down the Storm 98-89. Angel Reese had a double-double with 21 points, 13 rebounds. Shakira Austin led the way with a double-double for the Mystics. She had 28-10 in an 81-75 victory over the Wings. Fever and Fire in action right now. Caitlin Clark just hitting a three-pointer at the end of that quarter. Fever lead 27-25 at the end of that first quarter. More game night. Q Myers, myself, coming your way next here on ESPN Radio.
0: Coming up on the Monday edition of Unsportsmanlike with Evan Cohen, Chris Canty, and me, Michelle Smallman. As we approach the MLB trade deadline, I'll give you my top teams that need to make a move if they want to win the World Series. 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
20: Everyone's talking about Myles Garrett and the Rams, right? 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Super Bowl 61 being played in SoFi Stadium. The Rams look to host it. 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He's Gabe Neitzel. I'm Q Myers. Let's go ahead and get into a little NFL rank'em, Gabe Neitzel style like this. Check it out.
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0: I expect the Tennessee Titans to be a team that could be playing for a playoff spot.
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15: At number one, I'm going to Houston, Texas. H-Town, baby. Mm-hmm. 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Stroud.
26: And everything in between. This is ESPN Radio's NFL Rank'em. The top five Super Bowl favorites. Number five.
5: All right, Q, and you know this because we're going to get your list later. This is harder than it sounds. I feel in a typical NFL year, it's pretty easy to come up with a top five list. I feel we all know who the number one team is. I won't spoil it right now, but coming up with the next four and the order you want to go with, I think, is difficult. And I don't know if you're going to like my number five, but I feel like the Kansas City Chiefs are a team that is going to bounce back this year. I feel like, yes, last year was disappointing, really disappointing, even before the Patrick Mahomes injury. They were missing the playoffs before that. You can't blame that injury because it was going downhill. But the Chiefs had built themselves into such a powerhouse. It's almost the inverse of the way I feel about young quarterbacks. When young quarterbacks have really good years, my initial thought is, all right, cool, dude. Now go do it again. Because this league is littered with quarterbacks who have had one really good year and then could not continue to put it together. I almost feel the opposite of the Chiefs. Like, okay, they struggled last year, but I still really trust Andy Reid. I still really trust Patrick Mahomes. And they didn't get the wide receiver they wanted this offseason. I believe they were looking to try to, you know, expand the offense, get another electric playmaker on the outside like they had when they had Tyreek Hill back in the day. But I still think that Kenneth Walker III is going to help them really become balanced as an offense and become the best friend of Patrick Mahomes. So I think the Chiefs, because of those two, we talk about coaches and quarterbacks all the time in this league. It's hard to find a duo that's had more success than those two. So I still have the Chiefs as one of the top five.
20: I don't blame you. I just don't understand why everyone's so sold that Patrick Mahomes is going to come back and be the same old Pat immediately. You know what I mean?
5: Sure. Like, that's completely fair. It was it wasn't just a typical ACL injury, Keith.
20: Exactly.
5: Like, it was a devastating knee injury.
20: Yes, it was. And so I know that guys, athletes, whatever they, I don't care how, you know, high the food chain you are, and he's a great athlete, great quarterback. It's something to be said about getting your confidence back, getting between your ears that you're fully healthy. I just don't know how quickly we're going to get back to seeing the Patrick Mahomes that we saw pre-injury. That's what my big concern is, and that's why I don't think they bounce back as quickly. But I respect it being on your list at number five.
26: Number four.
5: My number four, I know this roster is deficient, but Josh Allen is just so darn good, Q, that I had to put the Bills somewhere on this list. So I believe in Josh Allen. I know the turnovers come out. Maybe DJ Moore ends up having a little bit of a resurgence, being that number one guy for Josh Allen in Buffalo. Maybe Sean McDermott was the issue. I don't think he necessarily was, but they decided to move on from him. Joe Brady now the head coach out there in Buffalo. So I think the Bills, I mean, they're going to be a team that's going to be active just because that's how good Josh Allen is. They very well could win this division. If not, they're going to be a wild card. So I still have the Bills as a highly ranked team, but it's really more out of respect for Josh Allen than anything else.
20: I mean, look, they're plus 1,000, you know, odds to be, top five Super Bowl contenders, according to DraftKings, Super Bowl champion odds, Buffalo Bills at plus 1,000. So a team that I'm sure you're going to mention is the only one that's ahead of them. So, I mean, look, they're there. I'm not a firm believer in them, but I understand. And when you have a quarterback like Josh Allen, you have a chance.
2: This is where you teed me up accidentally on my thing that drives me crazy. I do get why the Bills and Ravens odds are so high, but no rookie head coach has won the Super Bowl since the 80s. And I think it's either only two or three have done it all time. Like, history tells us it is really, really hard to win the Super Bowl with a rookie head coach. And yet, two of the teams with the three best odds to win have rookie head coaches.
20: Boom. Sister Sledge from the top rope. I like that. Buffalo Bills at number four, and according to Gabe Neitzel, top five Super Bowl contenders.
29: Number three.
5: My number three, it's the same team that Tara was just talking about. I got the Ravens here. Another rookie head coach. But look, I mean, we talked about this team all the way up until Tyler Loop missed that, what was it, a 43-yarder against the Steelers on Sunday Night Football last year. It was under 50 yards when they very well could have won that game and still gone to the playoffs. Everybody felt that roster was still one of the best in the NFL, and I still feel that way. If Lamar is able to stay healthy, I understand it's another year for Derrick Henry, but I'm also not convinced that he's probably a cyborg and he's just going to be a great running back
20: really
5: forever.
20: Human.
5: He's not human. He's not of this world, I can tell you that, because that man is too large and too fast to be the same species as you and I, Q. So I still think the Ravens have a really good roster, and they are going to put it together. They're going to bounce back. The rookie head coach thing, I don't know how good Mike Minter is going to be. We're all going to find out together. But also, I don't believe that much in that division. I don't think that Aaron Rodgers and Mike McCarthy are somehow going to have a resurgence in Pittsburgh. The Browns are the Browns, and I know everybody loves or pretends to love the Cincinnati Bengals, but it's been a long time since the Bengals have actually been good and worth kind of paying attention to. So I think they run away with this division this year, which is going to put them in a pretty good seating and a pretty good spot in the AFC.
20: If that all happens the way you said it, sure, I get it. But that's the banana in the tailpipe that I wasn't going to fall for this time, right? There's been so many years I've backed the Ravens for something to happen one way or the other, whether injuries, Lamar gets hurt, defense isn't playing worth the salt, something. I think Jesse Minter is going to get that defense back where it needs to be. But Declan Doyle, his first time OC, I'm interested to see what he's going to do with it. I hear Lamar Jackson's happy about the offense, so that's a positive. But I'm going to wait that one out. I'm going to see it before I believe it.
29: Number two.
5: I've got the Philadelphia Eagles at number two. They do this every other year thing where they're just in a funk. And I think they made a really good hire in Sean Mannion to be their new offensive coordinator. Young offensive coordinator, going to bring a lot of fresh ideas.
20: Where'd he come from?
5: He came from the Green Bay Packers, Q. He came from the Green Bay Packers. And look, we were sad to see him go.
20: Right.
5: It just made sense. Even if the Packers went, hey, be our offensive coordinator, this was going to be a better move because he's in charge of the offense, where Matt LaFleur in Green Bay was always going to be in charge of the offense and running things. And I think he's going to find a way to make all their weapons work together. Yes, they've lost A.J. Brown, but they've invested in that position at wide receiver during the offseason. I think Saquon Barkley's still really good. Somehow we've gotten to a point where I feel like Jalen Hurts is underrated now, even though he's had so much success in this league and he's won a Super Bowl and he's finished high in MVP voting in his career. I think the Eagles are still too deep, too talented not to be one of the best teams in the NFL this year, and I think they've got their coaching situation figured out.
20: Look, man, when the offensive coordinator hits, they go to the Super Bowl, right?
5: Yep.
20: I mean, that's what it is. We saw Shane Steichen hit, got him to the Super Bowl. Now, I know they lost, but they got to the Super Bowl. Saw Kellen Moore hit, got to the Super Bowl and won it. So if Mannion could hit, then chances are that they'll go to the Super Bowl because that's what they do. So I'm not mad at them at number two. I got them on my list, not that high, but they are on my list. That's a little bit of tease that we call that in the business here, Game Down on ESPN Radio. So that means only...
3: number one.
5: Yeah, look, there's not going to be... I mean, and when you take a look at the DraftKings odds, I mean, it's not even close.
20: Not even close.
5: It is far and away the favorites. Now, I don't think that this means they're going to go win the Super Bowl.
20: Right.
5: But as we sit here... training camp just opening, taking a look at these rosters, and maybe Aaron Donald coming to provide more depth to this roster. This is the least flawed roster right now in the NFL. Doesn't mean you can't have questions about right. injuries and things like that,
20: yep.
5: but the LA Rams are the most complete roster right now in the NFL. They've got a great offense. They've got a great defense on paper. A head coach who's gotten it done before. The Rams, I think, are the undisputed number one team and should be number one on everybody's list going into the regular season.
20: Yeah, like you said, according to DraftKings, at plus 550, not even close. The Buffalo Bills are next at plus 1,000. Right? So, I mean, again, on paper, they look fantastic. But look, it wasn't that long ago we were talking about Matt Stafford and him, you know, having to get an epidural or having to go into the cryo chamber or whatever. And was he going to be able to play? Well, he was. He balled out. Mm-hmm. And he's, you know, he's the league MVP. And, you know, we'll see. So if he comes back and he's that guy, yep, absolutely. But if something happens and he's not, you know, 100% healthy or has to miss a couple games, then, you know, especially in that division, anything can happen. But, again, injuries can happen with anybody across the league just because that's the nature of the beast. But, I mean, he's an older quarterback. We'll see what happens. On paper, like you said, looks fantastic. Those are the top five Super Bowl contenders, according to my guy Gabe Neitzel here on Game Night on ESPN Radio, the all-new ESPN app. I'll give my top five a little bit later on in the show. But coming up next, the Browns have a whole lot of quarterbacks in their stable. But are any of theirs their franchise quarterback? That's next on Game Night on ESPN Radio on the all-new ESPN app.
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35: Pace of play is a giant issue slash problem that a lot of guys talk about. And there's a lesson in what the guy that just won the Open did, which is get on with it. Just missed a putt on 17 to take the lead. I got to play the hardest hole out here. Put a peg in the ground, ready, aim, 330 down the middle. Stuff it to 10 feet. Sam misses his putt 22 seconds. put my name on the jug.
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20: The Cleveland Browns, they have a whole lot of arms on their roster, but are any of those arms the quarterback of the future? 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He's Gabe Neitzel. I'm Q Myers. And Gabe, when you look at Dylan Gabriel, I don't think he's really part of this conversation, right? I feel like with all the guys that they have, and they have multiple dudes in that room, I feel like at the end of the day, it comes down to Deshaun Watson and Shedeur Sanders. And I don't even know how much Deshaun should be part of it, but clearly he is.
5: Yeah, I don't understand why they don't just kind of turn the reins over to one of the young guys.
20: Right.
5: This is not a team that's ready to compete for a Super Bowl.
20: Right.
5: If it was, you don't trade away Myles Garrett. If you think that, this year, this team's ready to compete.
20: Right.
5: You're turning the page. You're trying to reset this roster, and I know they still have some money left because they keep pushing the money out on the Deshaun Watson deal, but as soon as they can feasibly get out of that contract, I assure you they will, Q. So putting him out there, I guess if he ends up being your best quarterback, that's the reason why you do it. But I think you still want to figure out if there's something there with Shedeur. If he could potentially be the quarterback of this future of the franchise, that's worth, you know, putting him out there and trying to find that out. That's worth more than putting Deshaun Watson out there just because he happens to be the best quarterback on the roster.
20: I'll tell you what, man, Tampa Bay better take a look at Cleveland. You know, maybe Baker Mayfield's agent should send a message over to the front office of the Buccaneers. Ever since Baker Mayfield's been gone from Cleveland, it has been an absolute turnstile. I mean, it was a turnstile before. We've all seen the jersey with 5,000 names on it. We know that that jersey has got all those names on it, but Baker Mayfield in 2021, along with Case Keenum, along with Nick Mullins in 2022, Jacoby Brissett, along with Deshaun Watson, 2023, Deshaun Watson, Joe Flacco, Dorian Thompson-Robinson, P.J. Walker, Jeff Driscoll. Yeah, that's all one year. 2024.
5: Oh, I forgot all about him.
20: Thank you. Deshaun Watson, Jameis Winston, Dorian Thompson-Robinson, Bailey Zappi, 2025, Shedeur Sanders, Dylan Gabriel, Joe Flacco, and currently on the roster, Deshaun Watson, Shedeur Sanders, Taylen Green, Dylan Gabriel. I think it's Gabriel Green, not really part of the conversation. But could Watson, could Sanders be part of their long-term solution at the quarterback position? Here is their owner, Jimmy Haslam, when he was asked about those guys.
10: I think what Monk said the other day, we'll know by the first game who the starter is going to be. And I think
12: this year.
10: Yeah, but I think, somebody might have a great year and they're our quarterback forever, okay? Or somebody, neither of them might. I think it's way early to be talking about who's going to be our quarterback next year. We got to figure out who's going to start the first game.
13: If Deshaun Watson plays the way that you guys hope he does, if he wins this job, can you see a world in which he's around?
10: Yeah, I think there's all kind of possibilities out there. So yes, but here again, we got to get through practice. I think our quarterbacks will play in the exhibition games. That's obviously Todd's call.
14: Yeah, I'd say
10: and figure out who's going to start.
5: When you answer a question, Q, yeah, there's all sorts of possibilities out there. Like if that's the answer, no, I don't care who asks you the question.
20: Right.
5: I don't care what situation you're in. If that's the answer you're giving, you're not in a good situation, Q. You're just talking generalities, hoping to be positive about a situation that you can't really be positive about.
20: You're just throwing something out there and hoping that something, anything, sticks against the wall. Like, whatever it is. And look, the Browns have operated like this. And look, I'm here in Vegas, and I'll say that before this year, I feel like the Raiders have operated like this at times, where it's like my guy Joe Fortenball used to call it battleship football, right? Like, A3 didn't hit.

0: hoping. You're throwing whatever you can against the wall, and you're hoping that something eventually sticks. And hope's not a strategy, Q.
1: Right.
0: It's just not. And I know sometimes you have to be patient. You have to have a quarterback fall to you. That's how you end up with the situation the Steelers are in, where you bring Aaron Rodgers back for yet another season. But you have to have some sort of plan in place, especially at that position, especially for the long-term future and health of your franchise. So for Jimmy Haslam to just kind of push off of the side, oh, we're not worried about next year. We got to find someone for this year. The long-term franchise outlook, whether you're the owner, whether you're the GM, you need to have an idea of who your starting quarterback is going to be. And maybe that plan doesn't work out, but you need to have a plan, which is very obvious the Browns do not.
1: Yeah, that's the big question. And so, you know, is Shador going to play this year to see what they have? Is Deshaun Watson, are they going to try to get something out of him? And, you know, I don't see a world at all. You mentioned it. I know he's only 30 years old. I don't see a world that he comes back after this season. I just can't see it happening. And then, you know, depending on what they do as far as win totals go, is there a chance that, you know, that they are picking high enough to get one of these quarterbacks that are coming out in the draft next year? That obviously we don't know who it's going to be yet, but this is what we've been hearing, that, oh, this is the draft. This is the one, right? This is the one where it's going to have all these different quarterbacks. Will they be in position to get that guy as well? I mean, it's the hardest position to find that guy. Right. I mean, hey, maybe they have a reunion. Maybe Baker Mayfield balls out of Tampa Bay and they have a reunion and I don't know. I don't know what the plan is, but I'm not supposed to know their plan. They're supposed to know their plan.
0: Yeah, and they don't even know their plan, Q. Right. I think that's the problem. And that's why this franchise just continues. And even when they think they have a plan, and again, this is what comes back to ownership and leadership, because your general manager, your head coach has changed over all these years, going back to the jersey you brought up that has 5,000 names on it with all the different starters since the Browns came back into the NFL. It seems like even when they think they maybe have one, like Baker Mayfield, they abandon that plan pretty quick.
1: Mm-hmm.
0: And I know it didn't end great for Baker there, and maybe he did need to bounce around the way he did with the Rams and Panthers before ending up with the Buccaneers to fully become the guy that he is now, a guy that's been to the playoffs a few times with the Tampa Bay Buccaneers. But it even seems like when they get it right, then they do something wrong with the plan, and they ultimately screw it up. But, like, for example, having all those different offensive coordinators while Baker Mayfield was there. And yet he still went to and won a playoff game for your franchise against all odds.
1: Exactly. So what should the front office do? Here's Mike T, front office insider on GetUp, talking about Shador Sanders and if the Browns should make him their starting QB.
2: Without question, it's been 7 years since Deshaun Watson has played at a high level, guys. And if we were running the Browns, we need to know what we have in Shador, who I believe has all the physical skill set to be a frontline quarterback. Maybe not a franchise quarterback, but a good starter in the NFL. He's big enough, has good arm strength, good enough athleticism. And look, at the end of the year, Deshaun Watson is going to be moving on. He's going to be a free agent. It hasn't worked out. We need to know what we have in number 12.
0: Makes all the sense in the world to me, Q.
1: Yeah.
0: That should be the plan.
1: Yep.
0: That makes... For the Browns,
1: right.
0: Again, you're not a team that's going to be competing for a playoff berth. You're
1: right.
0: Just not. So why not figure out what Shador is? And then if you don't win enough games, now you're in a position where you can get one of these, at least right now, highly touted quarterbacks for the 2027 draft.
1: And if you want to act like it's a competition, so be it. But the guy who needs to win that competition, his name is Shador Sanders. We talked about favorites for the Super Bowl. What about dark horses? It's next on ESPN Radio.
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13: I'm Gabe Neitzel. Major League Baseball trade deadline. It's coming up on Monday, although there was a minor move made today. The Mets, who are expected to be an active team in the selling market before Monday, they sent left-handed reliever A.J. Minter to the Minnesota Twins, picking up a couple of minor leaguers. The team's made that announcement today. Mets starting pitcher for tonight, Freddy Peralta, scratched from his start, so he could be on the move before Monday's trade deadline. Another player who could also be on the move is Casey Mize, the Detroit Tigers. He was also scratched from his start tonight. Meanwhile, games going on right now in Major League Baseball. Red Sox leading the Dodgers 3-0. Astros over the Rangers 10-2. A couple of finals from earlier tonight. The Yankees, a couple of solo home runs. All they needed against the Chicago Cubs, winning 2-0. Reds roughed up Paul Skeens with a couple of home runs. They defeated the Pirates 8-7. In the NFL, no update right now to Aaron Donald, according to their head coach Sean McVay, but he did say things are trending upwards. Did say that they're not going to make a decision, or he won't make a decision until they return to their practice facility in Woodland Hills, California. They're currently holding training camp away from their facility at Loyola Marymount University. Last practice there is scheduled for August 7th. In the WNBA, a couple of finals from earlier tonight. Dream defeated the Storm 98-89. Angel Reese, double-double for the Dream, 21 points, 13 rebounds. Mystics defeated the Wings 81-75. And we've reached halftime in Portland, where the Fever lead the Fire 56-47. Caitlin Clark, 17 points in the first half to go along with 8 rebounds. More game night, myself, Q Myers, next on ESPN Radio.
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2: The Giants. Jackson Dart got some experience under his belt. John Harbaugh has plenty of experience as the head coach under his belt. Malik Nabers sounds like he's at least trending in the right direction. Cam Scataboo, right? I mean, as long as he's not doing backflips at the Fanatics event. Right.
3: I mean, obviously, I do some dumb things here and there, you know, but I learned from it. You know, my coach talked to me and told me how he felt, and I learned from it. And will I go do that backflip again? 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
2: I mean, I think he's going to be okay. I like some of the pieces that they have. Do you think the Giants will be much better?
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2: But will they be good enough to represent in Super Bowl 61 at SoFi Stadium in LA? Don't know if you know. That's ESPN Super Bowl. Excited about that. 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The all-new ESPN app, SiriusXM Channel 80, and tune in. 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He's Gabe Knight, so I'm Q Myers. And Gabe, this came from the minds of Sister Sledge, right? And mm-hmm. We were coming together trying to, you know, work on some conversation pieces for the show. And she thought about last year's Super Bowl representers, right? The Seattle Seahawks and the New England Patriots. And how long a shots that they had at making it to the Super Bowl. And lo and behold, here they go. They make it to the Super Bowl. Seattle goes and wins it. So we looked at, you know, the teams. We looked at the odds, of course, by DraftKings. We opened up our DraftKings app and said, what team has a super long shot to make it to the Super Bowl that we think really has a possibility and a chance to make it there? I'll go ahead and throw the ball to you first. I'll let you take the first free throw attempt. What do you think? What's a team that you're kind of looking at and you're eyeing?
4: So I take a look in terms of teams that have those long of odds. The first team that kind of catches my eye on this list is the Indianapolis Colts, because they play in a division that I don't know what to believe in that division other than the Texans' defense, which is really good. Really good defense. I don't know if that's good enough for me to believe that the Texans are going to continue to go to the playoffs by winning this division, winning a wild card game, and then getting bounced in the divisional round. So a lot of that hinges on Daniel Jones, mm-hmm. and Achilles injuries are really tough to come back from, especially when, I mean, don't get me wrong, Daniel Jones isn't out there being Lamar Jackson, but some mobility is a part of what makes him special, being able to try to extend plays, picking up first downs when it's third and five. Can he still escape the pocket, get 7 yards, keep that drive alive? I like the talent they have. Jonathan Taylor's probably as an underappreciated back as there is in this league.
2: Agreed, 100%.
4: So you got to squint, all right? But there's a reason why these teams are 60-1, Q, right? Yeah. You got to squint a little bit. I'm sure last year, going into the regular season, we would have had to squint for the Patriots and squint for the Seattle Seahawks.
2: Right.
4: But I like some of the pieces that are there for the Colts. It's felt like ever since Andrew Luck abruptly retired for that team, there have been seasons where the roster has felt good, and they just haven't been able to figure out the quarterback piece. I'm not putting a ton of eggs in the Daniel Jones basket coming off an Achilles injury, but if he recovers a little bit quicker than I think typically it takes, that's a team that can win that division, host a playoff game, and then go from there and see what happens.
2: Daniel Jones is the reason I can't get on board with that. And it's not just because of the Achilles injury, but his whole career has been riddled with injuries.
4: Yep.
2: Right? One thing or the other. And sometimes it just happens like that. Sometimes you're a player and you just, unfortunate things happen, and that stinks. I hate that for anybody, but look, I was at Allegiant Stadium when he, you know, all of a sudden crumbled as a Giant and went down with a torn ACL. He was gutting it out. He was trying to do everything he could, have a lot of respect for him, trying to be the guy, and boom, injury. And it's just one thing after the other. He's just not a guy that I believe you can count on to be there. The availability is something that I don't trust with Daniel Jones, especially coming off an Achilles. We saw what Kirk Cousins looked like when he came off of his Achilles. He didn't look great. That first year removed, man, I'm real bullish on anyone coming back, especially from an Achilles in the National Football League. So I have a hard time, real hard time. Like you said, if you squint, you might be able to see him. I mean, I might be able to see him, but it's really not. You know what I mean? Like, I don't know. Now, with that being said, I mentioned the Giants as a team that can surprise you. This also would be a squint, but I can see it because of the head coach.
4: Sure.
2: Because the head coach has Super Bowl under his belt. He has and knows what it takes to get there. Again, you'd have to squint. This is not one of those that's eye-popping. But the division, to me, could be wide open if the Eagles don't pop. If Sean Mannion, for some reason, doesn't pop, and all of a sudden the Eagles' offense isn't worth the salt, and they can't figure it out. They can't replace A.J. Brown. And if the Cowboys' defense doesn't step up, then all of a sudden you're looking at that division saying, well, okay, why not us? Right? So it's a combination of the division. I believe the Cowboys are going to win it, but their defense was terrible last year. Right? I could have scored against them last year.
4: Mm-hmm. And that's the thing that's held the Cowboys back more often than not in the Dak Prescott era. No matter who the head coach has been for the Dallas Cowboys, that defense just hasn't been able to, more often than not, kind of figure it out. I just like the Giants overall. I think they can be a young, fun team with the weapons that they have on offense. Now, they've got some things to figure out on the offensive line. They've got to give Jackson Dart a little bit more time, open up some holes for Scadaboo. Malik Nabers is as explosive as a young wide receiver as there is in the NFL. Plus, you've got the thing that everybody's looking for, young pass rushers.
2: Yeah.
4: Got them all over the place. They got a plethora of guys that can get after the quarterback on the defensive side, and that's a good place to start the base of a defense, especially when John Harbaugh is just going to let his coordinators loose on that side of the football. So I do like the Giants. I think it's important for them to take a step forward, especially with John Harbaugh being there for the first year.
2: Yeah.
4: Some things would have to fall their way, but things fell the way for the Patriots and for the Seahawks in order for that to happen as well. So I think there is a good young nucleus, and maybe it is like the Patriots last year where, hey, we arrived earlier than anybody thought that we would, because there is a good young core there in New York.
2: Well, and think about this. The Commanders, 2 years ago, Jaden Daniels' rookie year, got all the way to the NFC Championship game. Now we saw what happened last year. And then, you know, the Colts, you mentioned them. They're at plus 6,000. The Giants are at plus 7,000. So it's not crazy wild odds. It would take a lot of things going their way for that to happen. But, you know, these kind of things, they could. If they had the ball bounce their way, they had some good breaks, right? Win the turnover battle, maybe a couple one-score games, then things could end up for them. But it's really hard to see a lot of these teams make that run, just like it was really hard to see the Patriots and the Seahawks last year.
4: Yeah, some of these other teams, the Commanders, I just don't see it. As much as I like Jaden Daniels,
2: right,
4: and I think he's going to have a bounce-back year, I feel like the run that they went on 2 years ago is almost like a mirage.
2: Yeah.
4: Because that's a roster that's now 2 years older.
2: Right.
4: And I think that's a little dicey for the Commanders. The Saints, they were a fun story last year, but it's just not a very good division. The Falcons.
2: What about Kellen Moore, though? Let's go back to the Saints real quick. About Kellen Moore having another year on his belt, you know, as a head coach, kind of understanding what to do, what not to do? He's a sharp offensive mind, right? They just awarded Chris Olave a nice contract extension. They went out and made the move for Jordan Tyson. I don't know. I mean, Cam Jordan's coming back. They've got Alvin Kamara coming back. Taysom Hill said deuces. But for the most part, all these guys are coming back. I mean, the division, the good thing that they have going for them is the same good thing that the Panthers have going for them, the same good thing that the Falcons have going for them is that division. Tampa Bay, but the good thing that they have going for them is that division. Any team could win it.
4: How much do you believe in Tyler Shuck?
2: You got to show me some more.
4: That's
2: what I mean?
4: That's where I'm at. Hey, good on you for putting on the second half of the season that you did.
2: Yeah.
4: But it's the same way that I feel about, you know, any other young quarterback in this league. Hey, that's great, man. If you want to be considered one of the elites, you got to go do it again, because that's what Mahomes has done, and Burrow and Lamar.
2: Hell, that's
4: and Josh
2: what they're telling.
4: Allen.
2: That's what they're telling Jaden Daniels to do in Washington. You got to show me again. You did it once, but now you can't stay healthy.
4: Yeah,
2: that's what concerns me about Jaden, is both years in the league, he's been banged up.
4: Yeah, and he was able to fight through it more his rookie year. Last year was more, first it was a knee injury, then it just kind of piled up on him last year, and you're hoping that he kind of learned some lessons from that. But it's not Jaden that worries me so much for the Commanders. It's everything else around Jaden that has me questioning if the Commanders can make a Seahawks-type run, because it's just an older roster. And I don't know where the other play. And as Terry McLaurin, as fun as he can be, and he's another year older now after going through the contract dispute last year.
2: Is there one other team that you see that you think Cardinals, Dolphins, Browns, Jets, Raiders, Falcons, Titans, Panthers, Saints, Giants, and Colts. Come on, I don't see it.
4: I don't see it either, because the thing about the NFL is they've been able to have that illusion of parity, because we always see one team go from worst in the division to first, or worst to a wild card. They make that big turnaround, but rarely do you see a team come out of nowhere and go to the Super Bowl. And the fact that we had two last year makes me think we're going to get back to the favorites again this year.
2: Yeah, man, it's going to be interesting. It really will, of what team could make that run that we're not paying attention to and we're not eyeing. We feel like it happens each and every year. It definitely happened last year. Will it happen this year? He's Gabe Neitzel. I'm Q Myers. I know there's a competition in Minnesota at the quarterback position. How excited is their star wide receiver for that competition? That's next on Game Night on ESPN Radio and the all-new ESPN app.
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0: Jefferson, touchdown!
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5: We know how good Justin Jefferson is, one of the best wide receivers in the league. 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Gabe, there are certain quarterback competitions that are labeled quarterback competitions, and then there's real quarterback competitions. Minnesota has a competition that I want your thoughts. Is it real, or is it just being labeled at that at this stage of the game when you look at Kyler Murray, who they signed to a one-year deal, and J.J. McCarthy, who they drafted in the first round now 3 seasons ago?
6: I feel like this one's a little more real. It's still Kyler's to lose.
5: Okay.
6: But I don't think that you just give up on somebody that you drafted as high as you did with J.J. McCarthy. And I know some of that's been painted off on the previous regime in the front office. And, oh, that was somebody they won, not Kevin O'Connell. But somebody saw something within that organization where you thought J.J. McCarthy was a high first-round pick. Mm-hmm. You know, maybe they end up being wrong. But I also think it's a quarterback competition because, well, Kyler Murray, there's a reason he's only on a one-year contract. It's not like he lit the world on fire. Now, former number one overall pick, got a ton of talent.
5: Yeah.
6: But just hasn't been able to put it all together. If this was not a quarterback competition, the Vikings would have just gone, oh, we're just going to, who cares about J.J. McCarthy? We'll move on the way that the Cardinals moved on from someone like Josh Rosen so quickly. Similar, you know, top 10 pick type thing where they just went, nope, we know you're not the guy. We're moving on. They would have signed Kyler Murray to a longer deal. Oh, Kyler Murray's available. 3 years. Here you go. Here's a bunch of guaranteed money, Kyler. Instead, it's a 1 year deal.
5: Yeah.
6: So I think they're still giving J.J. an opportunity. Kyler's the front runner, but I still do feel like there's a little bit of a competition going on.
5: Well, what about Justin Jefferson? What is his thoughts on Kyler and JJ actually competing for that quarterback job?
7: Well, I love a competition. I always love a competition. I feel like a competition brings out the true dog in you and that true player within you. So it's just all about who's coming every single day with that fresh mentality and that, you know, every single day is a new day, and really not, you know, dwelling on the past day, and even if it's a great day or not, just moving on and just stacking those days and being consistent.
6: And as much as this pains me to say as a Packers fan, Q, I kind of want to see Justin Jefferson have a good quarterback to be able to throw him the football, because he's as an electric player as exists in this league when things are going good. But that's the other thing about Kyler. It's not like the Cardinals didn't have weapons for Kyler Murray in his time in Arizona. Trey McBride's one of the best tight ends in the league, and that's somebody that he was being able to throw the football to. So even though the Vikings have these plethora of weapons, and they've got Justin Jefferson and Jordan Addison out on the outside, they've got a good running back in Aaron Jones, that doesn't necessarily mean that Kyler Murray's going to come in, things are going to click for this team, and they're going to be 13-4 the way they were when Sam Darnold was there 2 years ago.
5: I think you're going to see a lot of really good passes from Kyler Murray. I do think he's going to win this job, and I really think that it's a competition to push him, to get the most out of him, just to solidify that job, not just hand it to him and say, here you go. One, I think Kevin O'Connell needs him, and I don't think he trusts J.J. McCarthy. And I don't mean trust him as a quarterback. I think trust him with availability. Because every time he gets a chance, I mean, I remember his rookie year, and after his first preseason game, that's when he messed up his knee. That was against the Raiders. Then he gets an opportunity to play, and then he's hurt again, and he's out. Now he's already into year three, and we still don't know who J.J. McCarthy is as a quarterback. I think that Kyler's going to win the job, and I believe the quarterback you're going to see in Minnesota is going to be the Kyler Murray you saw in Arizona, minus the rushing around and running around and trying to keep a lot of plays alive.
6: But J.J. better stay ready, because if we're talking about injuries,
5: yes,
6: Kyler doesn't have a history of being able to stay healthy and play slate of 17 games either,
5: That's true.
6: It's just a game here or there, because he's a little bit of a smaller guy. And so that's why I think it does need to be a competition, because you have to keep J.J. McCarthy engaged and try to have more growth out of him, because it feels like at some point this season they're going to have to call his number. number. And as we know, with just 17 games, if he has to play two games, those two games could be the difference of the Vikings winning the division or making the playoffs or not making the playoffs.
5: I'll tell you what, you better get Justin Jefferson the damn ball, right? It's, my man had two receiving. Easy. He had two receiving touchdowns last season. Two. That was two more than me. You know what I mean?
6: And he was a lot more open than you, Q.
5: Thank you. Thank you. He needs to be getting the ball consistently and being in the end zone. That's how you're going to win games. Get that guy the ball. I don't have to be a genius, and I'm not. Never claimed to be, and I didn't stay at a hotel that makes me smarter. I know you get Justin Jefferson the ball, you put him in position to score, good things are going to happen for your team.
6: Yeah, and they've got a lot of talent, and then the defense is always going to be in good hands with Flores running things over there, and they're going to have a good defense. It's, can you score enough points? And last year, the quarterback play just wasn't good enough because everybody knows you have the offensive weapons in order to get this done. You got TJ Hockenson at tight end as well with all those weapons. So you got to be able to figure it out from that position, and I don't even think you have to be great.
5: Right.
6: You're not asking Kyler Murray to go out there and you know, be Patrick Mahomes. No, you just got to be kind of what Sam Darnold was a couple of years ago. You have to be competent. You have to know how to run the offense. You have to make some decisions pretty quick. But I think Kevin O'Connell's really good, especially early in games, getting quarterbacks some layup throws just to get them in a rhythm to start, you know, kind of running that offense.
5: Well, and then on top of that, there's not only a competition in Minnesota, but there looks like a competition in Atlanta, and it's also with a first-round pick. Matter of fact, it's with two former first-round picks, Tua and Michael Penix, which neither one of them seem to be really available consistently right now. Tua's banged up. He says it's nothing. Michael Penix is coming back from injury. I'm sure he feels like it's nothing, but are either one of these guys? It feels like it's going to be a combination of the two to get them through the season.
6: It's going to have to be because I don't know when Penix is going to be ready. I assume Tua, because he's downplaying it, he's going to be ready to go some point within the next week and finally start getting out on the practice field. But this is another offense that has all these weapons. Mm-hmm. You've got the best running back in the league in Bijan Robinson.
5: Yep.
6: You've got Drake May. They decided to bring Kyle Pitts back. So there's no excuse there in terms of the weapons that you have around you. It's, can you play quarterback well enough? And Tua certainly had his ups and downs, but when Tua's weapons have been there and he's been healthy, they've at least been able to put up some offensive numbers. It hasn't always been the prettiest, but they've put up some stats from his time in Miami.
5: What's going to have to happen is, one, they're going to have to get Bijan his contract extension, make sure that's taken care of, right? As you said, he's the best running back in the league. He's so versatile. There's so many things he could do. You want to have that guy. Kevin Stefanski has a really good way of doing things with the running back. And those two guys, whoever wins the job or a combination of the two, are going to need that dude. So take care of him and then let those guys duke it out, right? The only problem that I saw from Michael Penix coming out of Washington when he's in the draft was availability. And unfortunately, it's already popped up to rear its ugly head. And the one issue that Tua really had in Miami was availability. And that's unfortunately popped up to rear its ugly head. So it's one of those things, man, that you don't get healthier in the NFL. Like, the older you get, the longer that you've been in the league, and I know Michael Penix hasn't been there long, you just don't get healthier, right? If you have a knack and you're prone to get banged up, more times than not, you're going to get banged up. So they've got to figure out some kind of plan of attack of how they're going to do it, because right now you've got two guys that can't prove to stay healthy throughout the whole course of a season trying to win a starting job and stay healthy throughout the course of a season.
6: Yeah, so I don't even think, you know, kind of close it out here, Q. It doesn't feel like a quarterback competition because I don't think both guys are going to be healthy enough to have a competition before we get to week one.
5: You got some throws in your arm?
6: Yeah. I mean, maybe Penix is ready to go the last week of training camp.
5: Right.
6: Doesn't really seem like a competition.
5: No, it really doesn't. He's Gabe Neitzel. I'm Q Myers. We talked about the ones that are not likely to make the Super Bowl. What about the ones that are?
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6: I'm Gabe Nigel. MLB trade deadline coming up on Monday, and the first of several anticipated moves happened for the New York Mets today. Mets expected to be sellers here at the deadline. They sent left-handed reliever A.J. Minter to the Minnesota Twins for a couple of minor leaguers. Teams announcing that today. They also did scratch starter Freddie Peralta from the game hours before it was scheduled to start. Peralta expected to go before Monday's trade deadline. Meanwhile, another team that could be selling off some pieces, the San Francisco Giants, they have suspended payment for injured outfielder Harrison Bader after he aggravated his injured left foot during a scooter accident last weekend. Bader's been out since May dealing with plantar fasciitis in his left foot. And then according to the San Francisco Chronicle, they reported that Bader was involved in a vehicle collision while riding his scooter around 2 a.m. Sunday morning in San Francisco's Marina District. He was taken to the hospital for non-life-threatening injuries. Bader has struggled this year, batting just 170 with 5 home runs. On the diamond, Red Sox currently leading the Dodgers top of the fifth, 3-1. Games that finished earlier today, Yankees defeated the Cubs in Chicago 2-0. Reds were able to hit a couple of home runs off Paul Skeens, whose ERA is now 3.90. Reds defeated the Pirates 8-7. Blue Jays over the Cardinals 3-1. White Sox take out the Rays 6-1. In the WNBA tonight, two finals. Angel Reese, 21 points, 13 rebounds. Dream defeat the Storm, 98-89. The Mystics go over the Wings, 81-75 for their fourth straight win. And in the third quarter, Caitlin Clark on triple-double watch for the Fever. She has 19 points, 9 rebounds, and 6 assists as the Fever lead the Fire in Portland, 74-62. More game night. Myself, Q Myers, next on ESPN Radio.
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1: Cowboys training camp means the clock is ticking on breaking that Super Bowl drought. Going into this training camp, a lot less drama surrounding the Cowboys.
21: I have been guilty of stirring it up, and you guys helped me. 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
5: Alongside Game Night, so I'm Q Myers. 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Gabe, training camps are rolling on. Pretty soon, preseason games will be in action, and then it'll be the real deal, Holyfield. 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
27: At number one, I'm going to Houston, Texas. 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C.J. Stroud.
15: And everything in between. 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The top five Super Bowl favorites. Number five.
5: All right, so as we get into it, Gabe, you gave your top five earlier on in this fine program we call Game Night here on ESPN Radio, the all-new ESPN app. Kansas City, Buffalo, Baltimore, Philadelphia, and Rams. That's 5-1, according to Gabe Neitzel, top five Super Bowl contenders. So I'm going to start us off at number five. And I'm going to go with the team that, well, won the division a year ago in the NFC East. That's the Philadelphia Eagles. They're at plus 1,600. They're only division champs from last year that are favorited to win it this year. And that is according to our sister Sledge and, of course, her great research that she does. But I like the Eagles. I like Jalen Hurts. I like what they can do, especially if they get a groove and their offensive coordinator, Sean Mannion, is that guy and proves to be. Because when they do have that guy, that's a difference maker as that OC, and their offense is clicking, good things happen. They have plenty of playmakers defensively. The offensive line is usually good enough. They got this bad dude named Saquon Barkley that needs to probably get a little bit more respect. And if Jalen Hurts is Jalen Hurts, I can see them making a run. But that offensive coordinator, Sean Mannion, is going to have to be the guy. That's why I have him low on my list at number five.
6: Is it also because even when things are going well in Philadelphia, there seems to be some drama?
5: There's always something
6: yep. that's going Thanks. On within that organization where the drama flares up and Jalen Hurts has to answer for it or Sirianni has to answer for it after a game. There's just always something different going on in Philly.
15: Number four.
5: I'm sticking in that division. I've been really high on this team to win the division, and that's the Dallas Cowboys. They're at plus 2,500. When it comes to being the Super Bowl champion odds, right? Plus 2,500 from the Cowboys. Their defense has got to be better, right? Their defense has got to be a lot better. I mean, that was the biggest understatement I've ever said. Their defense has got to be a lot better. I'm a big Quinnen Williams guy. I like Caleb Downs. I know they made the change at the defensive coordinator position. No more Matt Eberflus, who was gifted that position. Now, this has got to come together. If their defense comes together, they have the offense to get it done, that's for sure. And I do feel like Jerry's going to do anything he can if he sees that he needs to go improve this roster, especially defensively during the season before the trade deadline. I think he'll move the heaven and earth to bring in whatever player he needs to. He'll give up everything to make that happen. So I'm going to put the Dallas Cowboys in there. You know, I always like to say I'm not going to fall for the banana in the tailpipe. This easily could be the banana in the tailpipe for me.
6: So do you believe that George Pickens for a second straight year is going to be a happy wide receiver? Because it just seems strange to me, Q, that he is seemingly the first NFL player in recent memory that just went, yeah, I'll sign that. I'll sign the franchise tag. Yeah, I'll play on the franchise tag. I don't got a problem with that. Like, it's the first time in a long time where we didn't hear somebody be disgruntled about that. And I don't know if that just makes me uncomfortable. That's okay, something else. You want to talk about drama? The Cowboys usually have some drama going on as well, and that's kind of what has held them back at times, too.
5: Yeah, I'm actually surprised that he didn't throw a stink about it and get upset and get frustrated, because every player does, like you said. But he looked at it and said, hey, this is more money than I've ever had. I'm about to go ahead and cash
6: I'll take
5: in
6: 27
5: that
6: guaranteed.
5: Exactly. But the thing is, he's still in a contract year. So I think he's going to ball out again this year, and I don't think the Cowboys are going to re-sign him. I think someone else is going to go ahead and give him the real big bag. And then all bets are off if he's going to be happy, if he's going to be a malcontent or whatever. But I think he understands, hey, man, if I go ball out again, even if they franchise me, that's a whole lot of money. So I think that's why I have the Cowboys in my list. They have to take advantage of a happy George Pickens. They have the offense to get it done. The defense has got to step up to the plate. But they come in number four on my top five Super Bowl contenders here on Game Night on ESPN Radio.
0: Number three.
5: You can't have a list of Super Bowl contenders without putting the current champions on the list. So I got the Seattle Seahawks there at number three. They're at plus 1,100, according to DraftKings. Look, I would be a fool if I didn't, you know, put them on my list. The only reason I have them at three is because they have a change at their offensive coordinator. Clint Kubiak is now in my neck of the woods. He's here in Las Vegas, the Raiders head coach. And now they bring in the tight end coach from the 49ers to be the offensive coordinator. It's not easy to be an OC, a really sharp OC. I do believe Seattle's defense is going to be on point. The question is, how good is their offense going to be, and can their current offensive coordinator get the most out of Sam Darnold like their former offensive coordinator did?
6: I guess my biggest question for them, especially because we saw it in the postseason with Kenneth Walker III,
5: yeah,
6: who's getting all the carries? Are they going to be able to run the ball effectively and being able to do that? Because Zach Charbonnet was pretty good last year as a number two back.
5: Yep.
6: And then he's got the devastating injury. So he's going to be out. And who's going to be able, are they going to be able to run the ball effectively so you can set up that play action with Sam Darnold and Cooper Kupp and obviously JSN? That's my big question, is can you run the ball well enough that your big ticket guy left and the guy you were ready to replace him with is likely going to be missing most of the season?
5: Well, I'll tell you this. Jeremiah Love at the draft in Pittsburgh, he knew he was going to go really high, but there was, you know, some Seahawk people that was there representing some reporters, and he said, the guy you want is my teammate at Notre Dame, Jadarian Price. That's who they went and got.
6: Yep.
5: Right? 32nd pick in the first round. So if he's as advertised, then maybe he'll be that guy that could do that heavy lifting. But, again, you're expecting the rookie to do a lot. But, again, it's the running back position. So I'm going to go ahead and slide them in at number three and see if their offense can figure things out. If it can, they'll be right there in position. That's number three.
0: Number two.
5: The team I thought was going to go to the Super Bowl last year, but their quarterback play wasn't good enough when it mattered the most. That's the Houston Texans. They're at plus 1,800. I love their defense. Their defense is Super Bowl caliber. Their defense is a championship defense. If you took the Texans' defense and the Cowboys' offense, they're going 17-0 in the regular season and running through the playoffs. Not a problem. Obviously, you can't do that. But if C.J. Stroud, a big if, right? If was the fifth, we'd all be drunk. A big if he steps up to the plate, knowing he wants a contract, knowing he needs that contract extension, and he knows he could play better than what we saw last from him, if he could do that with the weapons that he has and a better offensive line, I have the Houston Texans representing in SoFi Stadium there for Super Bowl 61.
6: Good on you for having the faith. I just don't have the faith in C.J. Stroud.
5: You gotta have
6: I don't
5: faith,
6: know
5: faith,
6: how faith. He bounces back after back-to-back fine seasons, but they just feel so disappointing given what we saw his capabilities in his rookie year. And then they won a playoff game in spite of him last year. All right, let's just call a spade a spade. They didn't win that because of him. They won it because that defense is so great, and they're hoping that CJ doesn't screw it up. I don't know. You got to get something out of your quarterback in today's NFL, and he has to be better. I'm surprised you got them at number two, because that is just such a big, giant question mark, Q, when the rest of the roster seemingly is ready to win.
5: That's why I have him, because the roster is ready to win, and he don't have to be Superman. He don't have to be Josh Allen. He just has to be a good man. He has to be a good quarterback. He can't make the mistakes that he made last time out. But, look, 3-3 so far in his career in the playoffs, I'll take that, because at least I know he's going to get there. And once you get to the dance, you have an opportunity. The Houston Texans represent, for me, number two, top five Super Bowl contenders.
0: Number one.
5: The Rams.
6: Yeah.
5: I don't think I'm breaking any news.
6: Nope.
5: Plus 550. The Rams, to me, are the ones on paper that are, you know, should be represented in their home there at SoFi Stadium for the second time in a handful of years. They got it done against the Bengals. I don't know who they'll be playing. Maybe it'll be the Texans. Maybe it'll be other. But we'll see if they can get it done. We'll see if Aaron Donald comes out. On paper, they look fantastic.
6: Yeah, I'm trying to find the weakness of this team, and I guess you do have some. It's not the youngest roster. Yeah, I wouldn't say it's an aging old roster the way we talked about the Commanders earlier, but because of that age, injuries could pop up and maybe hit you a little bit. And I don't know how deep the roster is to kind of absorb some of those injuries, because you have so much high-priced talent on this team, but they got a lot of blue-chip players, man.
5: They
6: a
5: sure
6: lot
5: do.
6: Of blue-chip players.
5: 888-SAY-ESPN, 888-729-3776. That was my top five Super Bowl contenders. The Eagles, the Cowboys, Seahawks, Texans, and Rams. Gabe had the Chiefs, Bills, Ravens, Eagles, and Rams. Let us know if we miss somebody, if we put a team on the list that you don't think should be there. Let us know. You can also hit us up on social media at GNeitzel16, at ESPN Radio, and at your boy Q254. Where is Tarek Skubal going to end up? We know that the Major League Baseball trade deadline is right around the corner. That's next on Game Night on ESPN Radio on the all-new ESPN app.
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0: Ben Rice leads. Phillies to injury plagued Yankees to the north side to face Alex Bregman and the Chicago Cubs.
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0: throughout the weekend, and it's officially game week as Carolina gets ready for the Hall of Fame game. 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

0: 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He's Gabe Neitzel. I'm Q Myers. Don't forget about 30 for 30's new series, The Betrayal of Shohei Ohtani. It is available now on all major podcast platforms. The Betrayal of Shohei Ohtani is presented by Gusto. Matter of fact, Shohei Ohtani just hit a home run, a go-ahead two-run home run, because Shohei Ohtani is doing what Gabe, what Shohei Ohtani always does. And by the way, The Betrayal of Shohei Ohtani, very good, according to our sister Sledge. So I just want to make sure you throw that out there, because, you know, she's on it.
1: She's not going to lead you astray either. You know, she's not going to just, you know, say it just to say it.
0: Right, exactly. So definitely, I encourage you to check that out. But let's go around the major leagues like this.
2: The Major League Baseball stories of the day that you need to know.
3: There's one. There's two. Can they get three?
2: This is Game Night's Triple Play.
0: So off top, we got to ask about Tarek Skubal. He had a hell of a pitching performance the other night. Left the game, got a round of applause, standing ovation, whatever you want to call it. Tigers found a way to lose the game. They found a way to lose the game. So fitting. Last pitching performance before he most likely gets traded. So where is he going to go? I know one team you're very interested in, Gabe, is the Brew Crew. Could he end up there? Here's ESPN senior MLB insider on the Pat McAfee Show, Jeff Passan, talking about the possibility.
4: The Brewers have an incredible farm system. They have the ability to do this, and they've done it in the past. In 2008, when they went out and got CC Sabathia, and he had an amazing second half of the season for them. It would be incredible to see Jacob Mizorowski and Tarek Skubal in the same rotation. Reminiscent, if you will, of 2001 when Randy Johnson and Curt Schilling were out there leading the Arizona Diamondbacks to a World Series championship. So this is going to be a fascinating next, like, 96 hours or so before the deadline. And there's a lot of stuff still left to happen with Tarek Skubal.
1: For the Brewers, they do have a great farm system. It's number one ranked across baseball and by a number of different publications. And a lot of that young talent is already on the roster queue. So they have a plethora of talent. When I take a look at it, I don't know where they fit in the Major League roster in the next couple of seasons when some of these guys would be ready to make that jump to the Major League. So you've accumulated all this prospect talent. What's the point of doing that if not to then try to turn some of those prospects into big-time guys like Tarek Skubal, who could help you win the first World Series in franchise history?
0: So if you have all that going for you, why is it so difficult for the Brew Crew or even the Rays to go and acquire Skubal more than it is the Dodgers? Here's Passan again.
4: Generally speaking, those smaller market teams don't do big ticket rentals. Like, this is antithetical to their process. The reason that the Rays are where they are, that the Brewers are where they are, is because they keep their prospects and they bring them up and they have control of them for multiple years. So this is a position that they're not used to being in. And why everybody in the industry believes that Skubal will wind up with the Dodgers is the penalty for a trade like this. The penalty for the Dodgers is so much less, because let's say that they trade away really good players and that Skubal doesn't work out and they don't win. The Dodgers are still making $1 billion a year, and the Dodgers still have an absolutely loaded farm system. Whereas if you're the Rays and the Brewers, your lifeblood is those young, under control, cheap players. And if you're giving them away for a guy who you're going to have for only 2 months, he better work. Like, this better be the sort of thing that winds up with gold on your finger, or otherwise you've done yourself and your franchise a long-term disservice.
1: And I think the other thing that Passan doesn't mention there, and he'd certainly mention the money aspect of it, the Dodgers can just go and spend how much ever money they want to make up for whatever prospects they lose.
0: Yeah.
1: And that's why they would be more comfortable by, and I'm putting this in air quotes, overpaying in terms of prospects for Tarek

0: any of the past 16 World Series. Like, you got to slow that down and read that to say, oh, wait, to really comprehend that they have not got that done. It's matching the second longest streak in franchise history. What are they going to do? How aggressive are they going to be? Again, here's Jeff Passan.
1: The Yankees are everywhere right now. They're looking at catching. They're looking at relief arms. They're looking at bats. They understand that that lineup that they have right now is not going to be the sort of thing that can win a playoff games. Now, granted, they're going to have Cody Bellinger back. They're, in all likelihood, they expect to have Aaron Judge back. They hope to have Giancarlo Stanton back. So this isn't quite the same, but they know they need a catcher. They could... You know, they keep getting tied to Luis Arraez. I'm not sure where the fit is there because he wants to play second base. He's insisting on playing second base. And we've seen Jazz Chisholm at third, and it's probably not going to work. And yet the DH slot could be open for Arraez right now. The Yankees are going to be busy.
2: But with those three names, those are three of the bigger names the Yankees have on their entire roster. And when those guys come back, I guess if they come back, but we're expecting it to be more of a when those guys come back, that's like adding big-time bats to the trade deadline anyway, because they've been out for so long, not so much as Bellinger, but Judge has been out for so long. Same thing with Giancarlo Stanton.
0: Right.
2: You can get a big boost to your lineup as long as you can just stay alive the way they are right now in the American League East, not just necessarily for the division, but for the wild card as well. And if those guys come back healthy in September and help you make that push, that's going to be a dangerous lineup in October.
0: It really will. It just always seems like there's something going on with the Yankees, mm-hmm. right? It seems like Aaron Boone's always the angry old man. Like, he represents that angry old man that saw you cross his lawn and he wants you to go around. You know what I mean? It seems like he's just...
2: I feel you.
0: It's always something. So, obviously, the Yankees have to do something. They've been struggling when it comes to scoring. We know that. Even when the victory tonight... They won 2-0, and they had two solo home runs.
2: The pitching is there, but it's been the inverse, right? Where they've had pitching injuries. Now, this year, it's offensive injuries, mm-hmm. and they just haven't been able to get everybody healthy all at the same time.
0: No, they really haven't. So we'll see what they do. Obviously, we expect the Dodgers to make a massive move to get a guy like Skubal and bring him in. And
2: anywhere but the Dodgers. That's what we got to root for.
0: I mean, that's what we all say. Anywhere but the Dodgers. The Dodgers are like, yeah, huh? Sounds good. We got them. Like, I mean, they don't care.
2: No.
0: Right? They just don't care. They literally are, if they were in the NFL, they'd say F those picks, right? They'd be less
2: league. Oh, yeah. It's the same thing, except it's bleep them prospects.
0: Exactly. Speaking of less need, what can stop the Rams from representing Super Bowl 61? That's next on Game Night on ESPN Radio on the all-new ESPN app.
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7: Game night's old trade deadline, not until Monday in Major League Baseball, but the Mets made the first of what's expected to be several moves before Monday. They sent left-handed reliever A.J. Minter to the Minnesota Twins for a couple of minor leaguers. Mets also scratched Freddy Peralta from his start tonight against the Marlins. Again, that's in anticipation that he is eventually going to be traded before that deadline on Monday. Same goes for Casey Mize of the Detroit Tigers. He scratched from his starts. He's expected that he could be on the move along with the prize of this trade deadline in Major League Baseball, left-hander Tarek Skubal. Meanwhile, on the diamond, Tigers, doesn't matter, they scratched their starter. They're leading the Athletics 9-1. Didn't work out quite as well for the Mets, scratching Freddy Peralta as they lost to the Marlins 5-2. Shohei Ohtani just hit a two-run go-ahead home run for the Dodgers, who now lead the Red Sox 4-3 inside Dodger Stadium. Earlier today in Chicago, Yankees got a couple of solo home runs to beat up on the Cubs 2-0. The Reds tuned up Paul Skenes. Only lasted four innings, gave up five runs, all earned, couple of home runs. Reds defeat the Pirates 8-7. In the WNBA, four-game winning streak now for the Mystics as they defeated the Wings 81-75. Shakir Austin, 28 points, 10 rebounds for the Mystics. Angel Reese also had a double-double, 21 points, 13 rebounds for Atlanta. Dream defeat the Storm 98-89. Caitlin Clark on triple-double watch. Don't know if she's going to get there with 3:35 left. 24 points, 9 rebounds, 8 assists. Fever lead the Fire 98-88. More game night. Q Myers, myself, coming up next on ESPN Radio.
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0: things are going in the right direction, and if there's an arrow, it's trending upwards.
1: I think the name value that he brings to the Rams is probably bigger than anything else. This is a 35-year-old who hasn't played football in 2 years. To expect him just to come back and be Aaron Donald next to Myles Garrett, I don't think that's what's going to happen. I think he can still bring value.
2: Right.
1: And I think that can be fun if you're a Rams fan, having your guy come back for a potential Super Bowl run. That's cool. I just don't think that he's going to be this Pro Bowl, All-Pro, huge, big-time difference maker for the squad.
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0: Terrence, the Rams on paper right now look really good. Look like the team that should be favorited to be representing in the Super Bowl. Super Bowl 61 played in their home, SoFi Stadium in L.A. But as we know, Gabe, teams don't win games or championships on paper. They got to get out there. They got to make it happen game by game, week by week, playoff by playoff game. And then if you can survive all that, then you get the opportunity to represent in that big game. So when you see the Rams, knowing that there's a chance that Aaron Donald, who you just let it be known, you know, could come back and provide some depth. You know, he's big in name, but hasn't played in a few years. You see them on paper. What could slow this team down, in your opinion?
1: I just think it's the same thing for every NFL team that we talk about. To me, it's injury. And the injury at the wrong spots. And the issue, I guess, for the Rams is we've got some questions about them being able to stay healthy. But this point, last offseason, or going into training camp, is Matthew Stafford going to be healthy enough to play a whole year? He's getting epidurals on his back. He's getting all these treatments on his back. And obviously it held up and he ended up winning his first MVP. So can he do that again this year? Backs, for any player in any sport, they're always going to get my attention, right? That's something I think that's certainly worth keeping an eye on. And on the offensive side of the football, yeah, they've got depth at running back. But Puka Nacua, a couple of years ago, he's a little bit of a smaller guy, only played 11 games. Devontae Adams, he's an older wide receiver. Yes, as talented as he is, led the league in touchdowns last year, had a hamstring at the end of the season that prevented him from playing the full 17 games. So there are, I think, some injury questions based on the age of the roster or some injury history on the roster, but that's the only thing I can see slowing this team down is injuries at the wrong spots where they just don't have the depth behind some of the studs that exist on the roster.
0: For me, I look at the division, right? Because we say it a lot of times, and we'll say it a lot of times. We say it in like college basketball. We talk about conferences, right? We say, man, the conference just beats each other up. Well, I look at this division and say the division's going to beat each other up, right? And then it goes back to your point about injury. So they're going to get into a knockdown dragout with the Niners. They're going to get into a knockout dragout with the Seahawks. They might, you know, get into a little bit of a, you know, a thumb war with the Cardinals, but that's about it. But the 49ers and the Seahawks, they're already, those are going to be battles, right? I mean, if we go back and think about last year, we remember, especially going back, remember that Thursday night game where the Seahawks found a way to win that game on the two-point conversion that was no good until it was good. And I mean, you know what I mean? Like,
1: yeah.
0: So those are star-studded affairs. Those are back-alley brawls. So if those go one way or the other and you drop a couple of those, maybe you're not in that position to make that run. And I don't care how much talent you have. When you have those kind of brawls, anything could happen. And that division is one of the toughest, if not the toughest, in the National Football League.
1: Well, and they're opening up on that Thursday against San Francisco. That's the wrong time to be catching the 49ers. You want to talk about a team that's had injury issues that have slowed them down in the past. That's as healthy as that Niner team is going to be. I expect them to have injuries as the season goes along.
0: Well, and that's
1: but
0: in Australia,
1: you want to talk about
0: too,
1: that
0: right?
1: division, that's a bad time to catch the Niners.
0: Right, but that's in Australia even, right?
1: Yeah,
0: So then, I mean, and we've seen in previous years where teams open up and they're, you know, in Brazil or they're wherever you want to call it, that also plays an impact on the game, right?
1: Of course.
0: And so you have a division game. And look, I know that division titles aren't won in week one. I get it, right? I mean, it's not what you do in September and October. It's November, December, now the first week of January. But those play a factor. And again, they're drag-out knockouts. I mean, what was it where Jordan Love hurt himself? Was that in Brazil?
1: Yeah, that was in Brazil. Hurt his knee.
0: Right, and how many weeks did that impact him for?
1: It impacted him. He missed a game, but it impacted him the entire season. He was wearing a knee brace.
0: That's what
1: had
0: I'm saying.
1: To work through it. He wasn't as mobile as the Packers would have liked him to be. So while he did play shortly after the injury, it impacted him for the rest of the year.
0: Exactly. So that's the point. Is that, you know, these NFC West battles are going to beat these teams up, and if the Rams could get through that, then you have, oh yeah, the rest of the NFC conference once the playoffs get. So, I mean, as good as it looks on paper, we know it's so tough to just go ahead and look at it and say, oh man, they're gonna run the table. They're the favorites. Now, if they were in a division like the NFC South, sure, I'll pencil them in as the division winners, and they're gonna host a playoff game, and you know, all bets are off. But in the West, man, everything is wide open like some old school TV antennas.
1: Q, I don't know of anyone, and maybe I'm wrong, and I'm sure if I am, somebody will correct me either by tweeting at us or giving us a call. But I don't know if there's anybody who's got a tougher start to the season than the Rams.
0: Right.
1: So you have the Thursday night game in Australia against the Niners. Then 11 days later, you come back, you get to play at home against the Giants on Monday Night Football. But then you have to turn around, go on the road, Sunday Night Football at Denver, at Philadelphia the following week, and then you close out in Week 5 on Monday Night Football once again, taking on the Buffalo Bills at home.
0: Yeah.
1: That is I mean, other than the Giants, who we've talked about on this show,
0: right.
1: They could be a young, spunky, fun team that's going to put in a lot of fight, especially with John Harbaugh as their head coach. But that's, I mean, the Niners didn't make the playoffs, but we know how talented that roster is. New York, and then three teams that were playoff teams from a year ago, and that's your first five games. So if you get off to a slow start, that could derail you as well. You're not going to be able to ease into the season if you're Sean McVay and the Rams. You've got to be playing some of your best football right away from the jump in order to come away with some wins in those first five games.
0: And that's exactly why Rams head coach Sean McVay is trying to ease Matt Stafford in and out of practice and get him to the starting blocks of the regular season so he can be effective and healthy and fresh all the way down the stretch. As a matter of fact, he's not going to practice on the first and third days of the Rams' four-day training camp practice blocks. The goal, Sean McVay said, to keep Stafford fresh and ready to go for week one. So how is Matt Stafford, how is he using those rest days during camp?
2: I'm just doing everything I can to make sure that my body and my mind feel as good as I possibly can. Every time I'm out here, obviously you guys know I'm giving everything I got and trying to raise the level of play and help our guys be as good as we possibly can as a team. But I don't think it's probably worth getting too much into days one and three and all that kind of stuff.
1: Him taking some time off during training camp is probably not the worst thing for this team as well. Not just because it gives him rest and he's going to be ready to go. If Ty Simpson's actually going to be the backup quarterback on this team, he needs a lot of those reps, especially with the first team during training camp in the next couple of weeks.
0: Right.
1: Because Ty Simpson, even for somebody like Dan Orlovsky, who was just defending Ty Simpson during the draft, in the run-up to the draft, I think everybody's willing to admit he's a bit of a project.
0: Yes.
1: He's somebody that needs a little bit of time before he starts playing. But if Matthew Stafford has a back flare-up or just has a little tweak and has to miss a game, and he's got to go in there, I don't know what the Rams are going to get. I don't know if Sean McVay knows what they're going to get at this point with Ty Simpson being their backup quarterback.
0: Yeah, I mean, that's the thing, because you got Stetson Bennett, and I'm not putting my eggs in that basket if I need a backup. Right? So you're right. You want to make sure. That might be one of the most valuable backups in the league right now, is the backup to Matt Stafford. Because, again, at his age, not rooting for injury, we would never do that. But at his age, these kind of things happen. And even ones that aren't from getting some massive hit or, running for his life and pulling something. I mean, things just happen at an older age. It just does.
1: Especially in 17 games. Even for younger quarterbacks, we see it. It's just so hard with 17 regular season games to get through the entire regular season unscathed, which is why so many teams are investing in that backup quarterback position. They want to go out there. They want to make sure they have a good veteran or somebody that they believe, okay, clearly if Stafford goes down for the season, you're screwed, no matter who your backup quarterback is.
0: Yep.
1: But if he has to miss a game or two, is there somebody that we can put in there that we think, yes, with a modified game plan, we can win a game with? And they just don't have that answer on Ty Simpson. They don't know if the answer is yes. They don't know if the answer is no at this point. And honestly, they're probably not going to know until they find themselves in that position and he actually has to play in a regular NFL game with the starters on the other side.
0: And that's exactly why it's smart to be able to let him rest, Matt Stafford rest, and then get Ty Simpson as many reps as possible with the ones, with, just to kind of get him that experience and put him in the position just in case they need him. In case emergency break glass, at least he'll be in a little bit better position. I'm sure we'll see plenty of him during the preseason. So that's a smart move by Sean McVay and the Rams. He's Gabe Neitzel. I'm Q Myers. It's Game Night here on ESPN Radio. Coming up next, what's going on with Baker Mayfield and his no contract extension? It's next on Game Night on ESPN Radio on the all new ESPN app.
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15: Probably the most disappointing is years. Didn't get offered anything over two. When you're told you're a franchise quarterback and they handle it otherwise, that's disappointing.
16: What I would tell him is be quiet. Just be grateful and go play. How many teams are left on this planet that are going to pay you $50 million or more that need a quarterback?
0: Quarterbacks don't grow on trees, so you have a guy like Baker that has proven he can lead that organization in particular. I think that you make sure you do everything you can to take care of him.
15: This is kind of historically how they've done negotiations, which is disappointing when you think you're a cornerstone of the franchise.
17: I've heard a lot worse.
0: Baker did not get his contract extension, and he told everybody who would listen and then some all about it. So what's next? It's game night here on ESPN Radio, the all-new ESPN app. SiriusXM Channel 80 and TuneIn. 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He's Gabe Neitzel. I'm Q Myers. You know, I find it kind of funny. And look, I don't know how this whole Baker Mayfield situation is going to play out. I know that I cover a team that has had a rotating door at the quarterback position for a long time, and now they have their guy, at least they appear to have their guy after going 3-14 and drafting Fernando Mendoza number one overall. But they could have gone 3-14 and had the number two overall pick like the Jets and not ended up with anything, right? So yep. My point of saying that is I know a lot of people say, well, if you don't have Baker, you can go into the draft and get your guy. One, getting into the draft doesn't mean you're going to get your guy. Two, getting into the draft and drafting the guy doesn't mean he's actually going to be the guy. So I keep cautioning, be careful what you wish for. I know that Baker Mayfield, I don't think anyone would ever say he's an elite quarterback, but he's pretty stinking good. And I believe he could win some games, but it seems like everyone is kind of, I don't want to say blown away, but besides himself, like, I can't believe Baker Mayfield said what he said and is talking about the Buccaneers. Why does he have to be different than any other player that's in the National Football League that doesn't get their extension?
1: Yeah, when it comes to Baker, it's clear he wants money that's in the range of Trevor Lawrence, Jordan Love, maybe a little more than Brock Purdy, who's at 53. Those other two are at about $55 million per year. I doubt he's asking to be the highest paid quarterback in the league and surpass Dax.
0: Yeah, that annual would be, average that would value. Be silly. That'd be
1: silly. I don't think that's what he would be asking for. But just kind of putting the context clues together, it feels like he wants to be above $50 million per year. That's right. Where he thinks his value is, because he sees someone like Jordan Love and going, well, he's only won one playoff game.
0: Right.
1: I've been able to do that here for this team. Looks at Trevor Lawrence. Yeah, same thing. Not a lot of playoff success
0: right.
1: on the resume of Trevor Lawrence.
0: What about Justin Herbert? He's at $52 million. He has no playoff success.
1: Same thing. So, yeah, probably everyone wants a little bit more than $55 million. And obviously, I think, wants some more guaranteed money.
0: Right.
1: The contract that's been reported out there, two-year deal, slightly above $100 million, unless you're guaranteeing $75 million of that, it's ultimately a one-year deal, and then you kind of pay as you go. Okay, we feel good enough for you to be a guy, you know, next year, and then we'll see after that. And, yeah, I get why he's upset. I get why he's frustrated. And I don't have a problem with him voicing his concern, going, yeah, this is the way they did it, and now I'm disappointed.
0: Right, and that's exactly what he said. He said he was disappointed and disrespected.
1: Yeah, so if that's the way he feels, I've got no problem with him voicing that out loud, because it's not... He's not disrespecting any coaches, not disrespecting any of his teammates. And I think his teammates ultimately are going to understand that he's frustrated and just wants to get that off his chest.
0: Well, I know that the code in the locker room is that you never count another man's pockets, mm-hmm. right? We've heard that 1,000 times. But you said you didn't feel like he disrespected anyone. I don't think he felt like he disrespected anyone. But Evan Cohen from Unsportsmanlike here on ESPN Radio alongside Michelle Smallman and Chris Canty, he feels a different way.
17: They were able to replace Tom Brady. They're not going to be able to replace Baker Mayfield. Kyler Murray can't be franchised. If he's great this year in Minnesota, maybe he's the guy. I'm just making that up in terms of they did it once. Why could they not do it again? Sure, that's risky. Baker Mayfield has that grit, has that grime that you want from that quarterback position, that his teammates love him, as they should. He's played well there. But this, from the Bucs' perspective, it's we rescued you as much as you think you rescued us. We were in a much better position when we got you than you were when you got us. I can understand why they would feel disrespected as well. I think there's an argument both ways on this. I don't think it's one-sided.
1: If the Buccaneers are thinking, hey, we replaced Tom Brady, we can do it again, that's... I don't think that's how any NFL team thinks.
0: Good luck. Good luck, Chuck.
1: It's not that easy.
0: Right.
1: That easy to replace quarterbacks. I mean,
0: thank you.
1: How many guys ran through Tampa before they finally landed on Tom Brady? Before Brady decided he wanted to go there. They were rotating through guys pretty consistently. It's hard to find quarterbacks. And that's why they should be going, okay, we got lucky with Baker. I don't know if we're going to be able to do it again.
0: Right.
1: Just take a look at what's going on right now in Pittsburgh. Since Ben Roethlisberger retired, they've been kind of like the Bucs, where they haven't been great, but they haven't been bad enough where they're in a position to take a quarterback. So they take their flyers on guys as they fall to them in the draft. They tried Kenny Pickett. He was the only first rounder that year. Yeah, we'll try it. And that didn't work out. So now they sat around holding their breath all offseason, hoping that Aaron Rodgers would come back, and he did. I don't know what the Steelers are going to do next year.
0: Right.
1: But it's hard to find competent quarterback play in the NFL. It's not just, we can replace Baker if he walks out that door. That's not the case. Just ask the Minnesota Vikings.
0: Right.
1: After they let Sam, they were fortunate, right? They were able to replace Kirk Cousins with Sam Darnold, and then they haven't been able to replace Sam Darnold. They're hoping that Kyler Murray can work out for them.
0: Yeah, it's a dangerous game. If you're able to hit, okay, great, right? I mean, the Packers have been able to do it consistently. Somehow, some way, you cover Green Bay, you know, mm-hmm. they've been able to do it. But that's rare. That doesn't happen very often. I just think that when you look at the number, and I know people are going to gasp when they say $50 million for Baker Mayfield. Look, the price of doing business is going up all the time. The salary cap is going up all the time. You give him a 2-3 year deal. Let's just say that because he said he got nothing more than a 2-year deal. You give him a 3-year deal. You can have an option for the third year. I don't care. The guaranteed money has to be really good. You're going to look at that contract in a year or so and be like, oh, that's not too bad. Because somebody's going to get another contract. Look at all the guys in the $50 million a year club.
1: Mm-hmm.
0: You know what I mean?
1: There's
0: like
1: a lot
0: of them. Exactly. And that's why I look at it. At one point, it was I remember a time when like Derek Carr was the highest paid quarterback, right?
1: Sure.
0: I remember when the Raiders extended him the first time. It's like, he's making $25 million a year? What? Now the highest paid guy is getting $64 million a year. Well, like, what are we talking about? The price of doing business is consistently going up. The salary cap consistently going up. To get a really good quality quarterback, you've got to pay the cost to play. That's what it is.
1: And remember when Patrick Mahomes signed that big contract? 500, 8, 10 years,
0: exactly.
1: $500 million. I can't believe 50
0: right.
1: million. And now he just reworked his deal this offseason, so
0: yep.
1: he's got a bunch more money coming. But before he signed that extension, he was almost a bargain because so many guys started signing deals that were that much higher than him.
0: Yep.
1: I already ran through the guys at $55 million. Tua was in that $55 million a year club. You're looking at all these other people, and you're going, wait a minute. They're getting Patrick Mahomes for that? Because
0: right.
1: that's the way it works.
0: Yep.
1: Guys start signing contracts, and that deals just start, and that contract starts to seem like it's more and more of a value and more of a steal.
0: Yeah, I mean, look, Justin Herbert's at 52.5, Lamar 52, Jalen Hurts 51, right? I mean, look, why not? Why not be up there around that range, right? Especially if you believe in him. Now, if you don't believe in him, then okay. Then let them walk. There'll be a team that'll want them, especially a team that can't get a quarterback in the draft, or you know, and that's fine. Let them deal with it. But you know, don't end up feeling like you got egg on your face like the Vikings did after they let Sam Darnold walk.
1: I'm just curious to see what happens to. I don't want to call him a mid-tier quarterback because that seems not quite accurate with what Baker Mayfield is.
0: Mm-hmm.
1: But he's not a top-tier guy.
0: No.
1: Right.
0: No.
1: And after the Seahawks won with Sam Darnold, not paying him top dollar,
0: no.
1: but paying him still a respectable contract, I wonder if more teams are like, okay, if we don't have that top difference maker, maybe we can sign our quarterback to a Sam Darnold-esque deal that allows us to spend money elsewhere. And maybe that's what the Buccaneers are trying to go after and just communicated that poorly to Baker throughout the process or to Baker's people throughout the process. I wonder if that's what Tampa Bay is doing. But at the end of the day, you got to pay for your quarterback.
0: They're trying to get a bone-in rib buy at the dollar store. That doesn't happen. Major League Baseball, odd injuries that do happen. That's next on ESPN Radio.
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0: I'm Gabe Neitzel. The New York Mets making the first of what people are expecting to be several moves before the trade deadline coming up on Monday in Major League Baseball. They sent left-handed reliever A.J. Minter to the Minnesota Twins for a couple of minor leaguers. Both teams announced that deal today. Meanwhile, the Mets did scratch Freddy Peralta from his scheduled start tonight. Peralta expected to be one of those pieces the Mets are moving before that deadline on Monday. So the Mets didn't start Freddy Peralta, and, well, it didn't work out for the Mets tonight as they fell to the Marlins 5-2. The Tigers, they scratched Casey Mize from his start. Doesn't matter, they still beat the A's 13-1. Padres over the Giants 7-0. Yankees going to win over the Cubs 2-0 earlier this afternoon. Orioles defeat the Phillies 6-4. Phillies, now they are scuffling as they've lost four in a row. They've dropped all the way down to that third wild card spot. Padres just a game back. Marlins a game and a half back. In the WNBA, everything is done for the evening. Dream took out the Storm 98-89. Angel Reese had a triple-double with 21 points and 13 rebounds. Another double-double in the Mystics and Wings game. This time it was Shakira Austin. 28 points, 10 rebounds in the victorious effort for the Mystics. Not to be outdone, Caitlin Clark triple-double tonight for the Fever. 26 points, 10 rebounds, 10 assists as the Fever defeated the Fire on the road in Portland, 112-98. More game night. Myself, Q Myers, coming up next here on ESPN Radio.
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0: Uh-oh, game's fired up now.
1: Come on, Hell in a Cell, Obafemi, Brock Lesnar, main event to Punk taking on Cody Rhodes. Gonna be a great SummerSlam in Minneapolis.
0: Well, I'll tell you what, man. Harrison Bader of the Giants, he might feel like he's Hell in the Cell right now. He might have to sign up for some Hell in the Cell. He got some things going on, some things going on, man. You know, he's like one of those guys that he has some issues going on. He sits back and is like, how did I get here? What happened? What was the cause of this? Well, the cause of this, you might not believe. So we're going to have Sister Sledge because I can't tell it like Sister Sledge could tell it. You can't tell it like Sister Sledge could tell it. She could tell it. So you understand.
2: I'm not sure I can tell it that weird. But so Harrison Bader signed a two-year, $20.5 million contract with the San Francisco Giants prior to this season. He's had an injury-riddled season. First, he was dealing with a hamstring issue, and now he's been out since late May with plantar fasciitis in his left foot. So, apparently, last Saturday night,
1: into Sunday morning, yes.
2: According to local TV affiliate K-Pix in San Francisco, there were multiple witnesses who said Bader was seen drinking at bars across the city, as one does on a Saturday night.
0: Yes.
2: And then sources told SFist that Bader's scooter that he was driving on crashed into the back of a San Francisco fire department fire engine just before 2 a.m., and the wheel of the fire truck then rolled over his foot, causing major injury.
0: Wow. Can you imagine? First of all, can you imagine a car running over your foot?
1: Nope.
0: Just your average car running over your foot. Ow.
1: Just a four-door sedan. That's going to hurt.
0: Exactly. That's going to hurt. Now,
2: Eric All Jr.'s popping up and saying he's ready for more hits.
0: Supersize that. Yeah, exactly.
2: Just for those who don't know, Bengals tight end Eric All Jr. revealed this week he got hit by like a mini truck in Greece and it got him excited for the season. Go on, sorry.
1: Football players are different, man.
0: No, but he didn't get hit by a fire truck.
1: No, he did not.
0: Can you imagine a fire truck running over your foot?
1: No, I cannot. No, if I can't imagine a four-door sedan going over my foot, Q, I don't want to even try to picture what it would be like for a fire engine to go over my foot.
2: The San Francisco Police Department said someone was taken to the hospital with non-life-threatening injuries.
0: Wow.
2: So today it comes out that the Giants are suspending payment to him. And this is from Giants President of Baseball Operations, Buster Posey. Over the weekend, Harrison Bader was involved in an accident that has delayed Harrison's prior treatment timeline for plantar fasciitis and unfortunately has returned to the field. We are still investigating the circumstances of the accident, but we'll be suspending payment to Harrison until he's able to resume performing services for the club.
0: So
2: right now, he's owed $1.42 million for the remainder of the season. Then he does have another year on his contract.
0: So, hold on. Pause real quick, because Gabe, I don't know if you know, but the story actually gets wilder and a little bit crazier. As if it's not crazy enough. My man has had a fire truck run over his foot, but the story goes on to get a little bit crazy. I'm telling you, trust me on this.
1: It gets crazier than a man on a scooter running into the back of a fire truck and then getting his foot run over.
0: And Sister Sledge will tell you why.
2: because this is not the first time Harrison Bader has gotten hurt.
1: Come on, man.
2: Or has been involved in a scooter accident. Back in
1: Multiple scooter accidents on your record?
2: Back in 2014, when he was a student at Florida, he hit a curb and ran into a truck while driving a motorized scooter, according to a report from the Gainesville Sun. He was unresponsive on the ground and, according to the incident report, smelled of alcohol. He was then suspended 19 games by the Gators.
0: So, ladies and gentlemen, the lesson here is do not ride motorized anything while drinking. Don't ride a motorized scooter while drinking. Don't be Harrison Bader and drink and drive anything, especially across a campus or whatever, because bad things continue to happen to him.
1: I mean, drinking and driving, obviously, like you said, don't do it.
0: Yeah, don't do it.
1: Just don't do it.
0: Don't do
1: it. But don't do it on two wheels as well. Like,
0: right.
1: I feel two wheels, that's even a worse idea. It's all a bad idea.
0: Right.
1: And this is...
3: Well, also, come on now. Like,
1: how does this only happen to baseball guys?
0: I know. They have the wildest injuries, right?
1: The wildest stuff. Happened to baseball guys.
0: Yeah, they'll be the ones that, you know, their dog tripped them and they fell down the stairs or...
1: Yep.
0: Or what was it that my guy, when he was in Houston, who was the shortstop? Not Altuve. Who was the...
2: Correa?
0: Yes. Remember he was getting a massage
2: yes.
0: in his back at his house and it's like... We can hear the cracks in his back from upstairs. And I was like, are we sure about that? You know what I mean? Like, what are we doing? Like, guys will hurt, you know, oh, he cut himself shaving and he, like, stepped on or something. You know what I mean? Like,
1: it's weird stuff.
0: Yes.
1: There was a Brewers pitcher back in the day that had to go on the injured list because he tried to rip the phone book and injured his shoulder. Like a party trick, you know? People used to do that when phone books were a thing. He tried to rip the phone book, and he injured his shoulder and had to go on the injured list. Steve Sparks was the pitcher's name.
0: Oh, yeah. There is always some wild one, especially in baseball, though.
3: There have been multiple pitchers in baseball history, or players, excuse me, that have had to go on the injured list because they sneeze and they pop something.
1: Oh, yeah. I think that happened to Sammy Sosa.
3: Sammy Sosa,
1: He sneezed and had a back spasm. He had to go on the IL.
0: Yeah. No,
2: so MLB.com has updated or posted a story I'm sure they've posted before, but they posted it this past week, which I'm sure has everything to do with this Harrison Bader story, revisiting MLB's strangest injuries. So this one's actually a little sad. Matthew Boyd of the Cubs earlier this year hurt his meniscus just going down on the ground to play with his kids.
0: Yeah, see, that's not okay. There's always something, man. There's always something. Yeah, this is the one. Sean Kelly, 2018, a month after he was traded to Oakland, right? Of course, I have to know because it's the A's. Within the confines of a new apartment that had appliances, that's the word, he wasn't totally familiar with, Kelly sliced the tip of his right thumb, the part of his hand where he releases the ball on delivery, on a sharp knife while washing dishes. He added that it was no ordinary kitchen accident, as blood drew immediately, and his thumbnail was perhaps the only thing that kept him from slicing the top of his thumb off.
2: Here we got another giant. Anthony DeSclafani in 2023 had to leave a game with left big toe discomfort because he dropped a piano bench on the toe.
0: Yeah, because everyone does that.
1: Naturally. I mean, I don't even know why that's on the weird list. I mean, I think that's happened to everybody, right? Like, you just, you know, in your everyday life, you know, everyday life, you're just dropping piano chairs. What are we doing? Why are you picking up a piano chair or a piano bench as a baseball player?
2: I forgot about Aroldis Chapman with the Yankees having a leg infection from a tattoo. I think we're also missing one of the classic ones when Trevor Bauer with the Guardians had in the playoffs was dealing with cutting his hand on the drone.
1: Oh, yeah. Jeez. Yeah.
3: There's also the Joel Zumaya going on the IL with arm inflammation from playing too much Guitar Hero.
1: Sure.
0: He was hanging out with Kyler Murray.
1: Too many video games.
0: Right.
1: Too many. And again, it always happens to pitchers because, as we know, like, pitchers have to, they're finely tuned machines, right?
0: Right.
1: The right arm can be so sensitive, or the left arm, whichever arm you're throwing with, and yet pitchers are just willing to take risks with disrupting what, you know, what makes them their millions of dollars.
0: Or my guy Cespedes, who used to be a member of the A's back in 2019 as a member of the Mets, ended up having to have twin surgeries on both of his heels. Because he was derailed by a freak injury suffered on his ranch, where he fractured his right ankle when he suffered a violent fall and twisted his ankle in a hole. He fell in a hole.
1: Mm-hmm.
0: So there you go.
2: How about it's always been baseball, too? Back in 1936, Joe DiMaggio, before he even played in his first major league game, had a minor foot injury in spring training. He went for treatment using something called a diathermy machine, which is a heating device. The machine was too hot, and he burned his foot.
1: Oh, that's the old Antonio Brown. So he was Antonio. He was heat. I mean, you know, so Antonio Brown, you know, decades later would spend too much time in the cryotherapy machine and give himself frostbite on his feet.
0: But that was so bad.
3: That's what Ricky did.
0: Ricky did that. That's my guy. Ricky did that. I was going to go ahead and not say that because, you know, that's my guy. But thank you, Malibu, for, you know, raining on my parade. Rest in peace, Ricky. It's okay. It's all right. You weren't perfect. You got a little frostbite on your feet.
1: But he provided us with plenty of entertainment. He made up for it.
0: Yeah, he did. How about Derek Holland suffered a freak knee injury back in 2014 after a hard fall at his home, which led to surgery and a midseason absence. He was tripped on the stairs of his home, causing a hard fall on his left knee. He was tripped by his dog.
1: Yep.
0: There you go. But what's his name in football with the Cowboys? The cornerback, remember he said he got a concussion in his house because something fell out of the roof? He's not there anymore.
1: Protocol?
0: He's not there anymore. Diggs. Yeah. He was really good for a quick minute. But, yeah, he got a concussion because something fell out of the ceiling, hit him in the head, and, yeah, he was out. So there's always some kind of freak injury that's happened, but this
1: one
0: happened
1: to Harrison
0: Bader.
1: 9 times out of 10, it's a baseball guy.
0: Yes, like this one with Harrison Bader, who the lesson is stay away from scooters, Harrison. Stay away from scooters. He's Gabe Neitzel. I'm Q Myers. It's Game Night here on ESPN Radio, the all-new ESPN app. Coming up next, we show love to the ones that deserve it here on Game Night on ESPN Radio.
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0: Myers. 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Just like the overweight lover Heavy D said, I got nothing but love for you. We got nothing but love for these folks right here. Check it out.
1: All the way up on game night.
2: Nothing can stop me. I'm all the way up.
0: We'll start in the WNBA, the Indiana Fever, the Portland Fire, Caitlin Clark.
3: Long three from Caitlin. Oh, my goodness.
4: That's tough.
3: That was Crater Lake deep.
4: And that's the shot Caitlin Clark, that's her go-to. She likes the left to the step back three.
2: Nothing can stop me. I'm all the way up.
5: That's what it sounded like on Ion. Fever go on to win 112-98. A lot of notes in this game, Q. So Caitlin with the triple-double, 26 points, 10 rebounds, 10 assists. She's the fastest player in WNBA history to reach 1,500 points and 500 assists. She does it in just 78 games. 12th double-digit win this season for the Fever, tied for the most in the NBA with your Aces. And it's the fifth straight game scoring 100 or more points. Extends the longest streak in WNBA history. 13th time scoring 100-plus points this season, which is already the most in WNBA history. So every 100-point game continues to increase that record for the Fever.
0: And don't look now, because here they come. Right? They're riding this five-game winning streak. We said that they were on a roll before the All-Star break. Caitlin looked like she was getting into a groove. Clearly she is by the way that she's been balling. And look, they're sitting there in the four-hole right now. Right? There was a point where they were at the six and seven spot. Now all they're doing is keep on, boom, collecting dub after dub after dub after dub. They're sitting there at 19-10. The Minnesota Lynx, the best team in the land, 24-6. Between them, the Aces at 20-8 and the Valkyries at 19-9. They're right there in the thick of things, right where they want to be down the home stretch. So the Fever get the dub and, again, score over 100 points because that's what they do. The Dream, the Storm, Angel Reese, she's balling herself.
6: She's done damage in that area tonight. That's her second of the night.
7: Reese, another one from downtown.
6: Speaking of the second made three from one of your front court players, I like the back and forth between the posts in this game.
7: Angel Reese only had one game in her career with multiple three-pointers. It was as a rookie against the Storm.
2: Nothing can stop me. I'm all the way up.
5: Dream defeat the Storm 98-89, call courtesy of Ion. And Angel Reese, 21 points, 13 rebounds. She now has consecutive games with 20 or more points, 10 or more rebounds for the second time in her career. So she's really been playing some great basketball, 19th double-double this season.
0: I really like her fit there in Atlanta with the Dream. I really do. Chicago is a mess, right? That's where she was with the Sky. Obviously, they drafted her. But her fit there with the Dream and the makeup of that team, as I mentioned, don't look now, but the Indiana Fever on a roll. Don't look now, but the Atlanta Dream are on a roll. They're also on a five-game winning streak, right? They're sitting there in the five holes. So it's getting tight down the stretch. They've got 18 wins on the season. Like I said, don't look now, but here comes the Dream. Again, we're showing love to the ones that deserve it here on Game Night on ESPN Radio and the all-new ESPN app. The Mystics, the Wings, Shakira Austin.
6: Mette into Austin. Austin scoreless here in the third. What was I saying? That is just ridiculous, Shakira.
2: Nothing can stop me. 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
5: Another call courtesy of Ion. Mystics win 81-75. Shakira Austin, you mentioned her. Heard the highlight. Mm-hmm. Season high, 28 points for her, 10 rebounds. It's the second 25-point double-double game this season. Mystics have also won four games in a row. That's their longest win streak since they won four back in September of 2020.
0: What? That's a long time. For a four-game winning streak, but that's where they're at. They've been so inconsistent this year. I believe they have a lot of talent. I believe they can make a nice run. This probably isn't the year just because of the inconsistencies, but you watch, Gabe. You let that talent start to stack. They're going to be a tough out. The Washington Mystics showing love to the ones that deserve it here on Game Night on ESPN Radio. Let's switch our attention to Major League Baseball. The Astros, the Rangers, it was all H-Town.
8: Here's a 1-1 pitch. And Yiner to left field. Hit pretty well. Going back. And that ball is out of here. Yiner Diaz dialing long distance again. That ball was crushed. Looked like he got out in front of it, but instead, the third home run of the night for the Astros. And they extend the lead.
2: Nothing can stop.

0: 182 on his 23rd home run of the year.
1: Nothing can stop me. I'm all the way up.
2: 700 WLW, Reds defeat the Pirates 8-7. But I think the biggest story here, Paul Skenes, despite having seven strikeouts, allowed five earned runs, two home runs, and just four innings pitched. His ERA now 3.90 on the season.
3: Yeah, got to continue to pay attention to what Skenes got going on, because you mentioned it earlier in the show. His velocity is not where it needs to be. He's giving up more earned runs than he normally would. Something seems like it's going on that's not too good for baseball fans, Pirate fans, and more importantly, for Paul Skenes. How about the Diamondbacks and the Guardians? Arizona, top of the eight. This is what they did.
4: First, the pitch. Chopped through the right side. It's a base hit. The D-backs will take the lead. The ball bobbled by Martinez. Carroll comes home to score. Perdomo to third. Moreno to second. It's 3-1 Diamondbacks in the eight.
1: Nothing can stop me. I'm all the way up.
2: Arizona Sports 98.7 with the call list. The D-backs take out the Guardians 4-1. Third straight win following a three-game losing streak for the D-backs. They're now one game ahead of the Phillies for that second National League wild card spot.
3: Yeah, no doubt. No doubt about that. Great call, by the way. Arizona Sports 98.7. How about one more? The Orioles and the Phillies. The Orioles had some fantastic jerseys on, and this guy's got a great baseball name, Gunnar Henderson.
5: Gunnar hits this to the gap in right center field. That's a base hit. Encarnacion Strand will score. He will give the Orioles the lead. Alonso is going to be waved in from third. He will score. And Gunnar, a belly flop into third base. He pounds the dirt. And the Orioles have seized the lead in the seventh. Kicks to four. Baltimore.
1: Nothing can stop me. I'm all the way up.
2: WBAL with the call. 6-4, the final. Orioles over the Phillies. Already mentioned the Phillies in a bit of a tailspin. They now have the third wild card spot in the National League. Orioles just a game and a half back of the Gardos for the final wild card spot in the AL.
3: Will the Phillies make a move before the trade deadline? Clearly, something needs to change. He's Gabe Neitzel. I'm Q Myers. Sports Center all night is coming up next on ESPN Radio, the all-new ESPN app, SiriusXM Channel 80, and tune in.
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0: 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A real good
1: thing, yeah. Marty and McGee.
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1: The Yankees and Cubs battle in an afternoon duel at Wrigley.
6: High fly ball, deep left center. PCA back, looking up. See ya.
1: Trade deadline talks start to heat up across the majors.
7: They're looking at catching. They're looking at relief arms. They're looking at bats. They understand that that lineup that they have right now is not going to be the sort of thing that can win them playoff games.
1: What are the reactions to Baker Mayfield's contract negotiations?
8: What I would tell him is be quiet. Just be grateful and go play. Because when you graduate from Tampa Bay at the end of this year, how many teams are left on this planet that are going to pay you $50 million or more that need a quarterback that aren't going to draft one?
1: Plus, WNBA action features a trio of games.
9: And she's done damage in that area tonight. 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
11: Well, we've got the Major League Baseball trade deadline just all of 3 days away, and day three of NFL training camps with the Mayfield mayhem carrying over from day two. Plus, the future of the WNBA in action tonight from Paige Beckers and AZ Fudd, with Dallas to Angel Reese and the Dream, and of course, Caitlin Clark and the Indiana Fever. But we start with baseball, and yes, that trade deadline is looming, but there's a battle for the top of the West in the American League. Houston Astros hosting the Texas Rangers. Rangers coming into the three-game set on a two-game skid, but with half a game lead over the Stros, who came in on a three-game win streak.
12: Here's a 1-1 pitch, and Yiner to left field, hit pretty well, going back, and that ball is out of here. Yiner Diaz dialing long distance again. That ball was crushed. Looked like he got out in front of it, but instead, the third home run of the night for the Astros, and they extend the lead.
11: Yiner Diaz, 4-for-5 with an RBI, 2 runs, second straight four-hit game. So the Astros, they have now won 9 of their last 10 games. They improved to 56-55. Just their first time over 500 since April 6th. And yeah, that's the top of the AL West. Yordan Alvarez, he went 2-for-3 with 2 RBI, 22nd game with multiple RBI this season. That leads Major League Baseball for Houston. And that is an 11-2 win for the Astros. We got Yankees at Cubs. New York Yankees banged up, beat down, moving on from a pair of extra inning losses on Chicago's south side, instead to the Cubs at Wrigley Field.
6: He can play the position now. High fly ball, deep left center. PCA back, looking up. See ya. A long home run for Rosario. Yankees first hit, and they lead 1-0.
11: All right, offense is still hard to come by for the Yanks, but this time, 2 home runs was enough to get it done. Both Spencer Jones and then, yes, Ahmed Rosario snaps a 15-game homerless streak. That is his longest of the season, Spencer Jones. He went 1-for-2, second home run in his past 3 games. Before that, 2 home runs in his first 34 career games. The Yankees are 38-4 this season when they hit multiple home runs in a game. They're still missing a lot of key pieces, but they'll call that a 2-0 shutout win over the Cubs. 11th shutout of the season, second most in Major League Baseball. The Phillies have 12. Dodgers and Red Sox both have 10. 12-6 in their past 18 games after going 4-14 on the Cubs side, 10th shutout loss of the season. White Sox and Rays with a chance for the Sox to snap a 3-game losing streak.
13: It's a pitch, hit in the air deep the other way to left. Back on it is Simpson. It's gone. Mooney with a 2-run homer. Three innings, 3 homers for the White Sox. That's his 24th.
11: Mooney was just one of 3 White Sox to go yard. Miguel Vargas and Colson Montgomery, the 3 of them. It's their 5th game this season where all 3 hit a home run. That is tied for the most by any teammate trio in a season all time. There's 9 other instances. Andrew Benintendi for the White Sox. He was 2-for-3, had a home run, an RBI. But the Rays, they fall to, 40-17 at home this season. Still remains the best home record in Major League Baseball. But we're looking at that trade deadline. 4 games and 8 teams we just told you about. All of them are buyers at the deadline. The Rays, one of those teams hoping to pull away in the Tarek Skubal sweepstakes. The others, it's the Brewers, the Dodgers. But do the Brewers or the Rays really stand a chance against the defending World Series champs? Senior MLB insider Jeff Passan weighs in.
7: Generally speaking, those smaller market teams don't do big ticket rentals. Like, this is antithetical to their process. The reason that the Rays are where they are, that the Brewers are where they are, is because they keep their prospects and they bring them up and they have control of them for multiple years. So this is a position that they're not used to being in. And why everybody in the industry believes that Skubal will wind up with the Dodgers is the penalty for a trade like this. The penalty for the Dodgers is so much less because let's say that they trade away really good players and that Skubal doesn't work out and they don't win. The Dodgers are still making $1 billion a year and the Dodgers still have an absolutely loaded farm system. Whereas if you're the Rays and the Brewers, your lifeblood is those young, under control, cheap players. And if you're giving them away for a guy who you're going to have for only 2 months, he better work. Like, this better be the sort of thing that winds up with gold on your finger, or otherwise you've done yourself and your franchise a long-term disservice.
11: It's hard to think of a team that wouldn't like to be in the mix for Skubal. Of course, the Yankees are one of them. They really would have said they're in the market for that frontline pitching and bullpen just to add to that. But because of the way their health has been going, the Yankees injury list really could change that trade deadline strategy. You've got Aaron Judge, Giancarlo Stanton, Cody Bellinger sidelined. So that need for lineup help, if they're going to make a push into October and be one of those teams that can contend in the World Series, well, it's just about as urgent as that search for a little extra pitching. So Jeff Passan, once again, on what he thinks and how aggressive he thinks the Yankees are going to be.
7: The Yankees are everywhere right now. They're looking at catching. They're looking at relief arms. They're looking at bats. They understand that that lineup that they have right now is not going to be the sort of thing that can win them playoff games. Now, granted, they're going to have Cody Bellinger back. They're in all likelihood, they expect to have Aaron Judge back. They hope to have Giancarlo Stanton back. So this isn't quite the same, but they know they need a catcher. They could, they keep getting tied to Luis Arraez. I'm not sure where the fit is there because he wants to play second base. He's insisting on playing second base. And we've seen Jazz Chisholm at third, and it's probably not going to work. Thanks. And yet the DH slot could be open for Arraez right now. The Yankees are going to be busy.
11: But the game of the night somehow a preview of October. Imagine saying that just a month and a half ago. The Boston Red Sox still on the West Coast visiting the Dodgers. The Red Sox one win away from going 21-4 in July. That would be the best monthly record in team history. But they're up against the Dodgers. Shohei Ohtani back in the lineup after sitting out last night's game. And, well, he proved to be well-rested.
14: And now the 2-1. Fly ball, talk about going a long way. It is on the way. And gone, a two-run home run. Shohei Ohtani, 24th of the year. And the Dodgers have taken the lead.
11: His 24th of the year to take the lead, but the Red Sox answered, putting up 5 in the 7th.
3: 2-2. Here it is, and it is swung on and ripped down the left field line. It is there! Inside the line to the wall! One run in, Yoshida comes home. It's a two-run double. Mona! And it is 7-4 Red Sox.
11: Mona on the way. Red Sox 9-4 win against the Dodgers, 21-4 in the month of July. Again, that best record in team history. Tune in for baseball action later today as the Chicago Cubs host the New York Yankees, presented by Progressive Insurance. 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
15: I didn't have a reaction. You know, he had a few things to say. He said it. We were all about ball today, and we moved on. I've heard a lot worse, Jenna, so I don't really have any thoughts on it. As long as they're doing their job and they come to work every day, you know, if there are conversations that need to be had, we'll have it as a team, and we understand that as well. So we're good.
11: That's Tampa Bay Buccaneers head coach Todd Bowles reacting to what Baker Mayfield had to say on day 2 of NFL training camp. Mayfield saying he was disappointed, discouraged, and really looking for the Bucs to have hopefully come to him with an offer that he viewed suitable before training camp. He said on day 2, Mayfield, that is, that he had no interest in continuing those negotiations. He was fully focused on football, but he was looking to get somewhere upwards of $50 million. And ultimately, his sticking point was that he wanted more than a 2-year deal, and the Bucks brass had yet to bring him anything higher than that. As for making sense of all this Mayfield mayhem, Jordan Rogers, ESPN football analyst, weighs in on Get Up.
16: If you're sitting in that front office, your number one job is to protect your team, your chances to win this year, your chances to win in the future. So if you know that Baker's got a little fire to him,
17: yeah,
16: do you really want to play with the fact that he would walk out that door for maybe a little bit less than you were offering just to spite you? He probably would. Right. And so I just keep coming back to, if not him, then who for Tampa in the long run? Because if it's not Baker, and I agree, like, the money thing, you have to be smart and fiscal, but if you're not paying him, you're either gambling on maybe Kyler Murray has an average season and wants to reset with the third team in 3 years. Yeah. Maybe I go for one of these quarterbacks in 2027, but then you're resetting your roster and your timeline to win 2 or 3 years at least down the road.
11: So Jordan Rogers doesn't understand what the Bucks are doing with Mayfield. On Unsportsmanlike, Evan Cohen says he doesn't like what Mayfield's doing.
18: They were able to replace Tom Brady. They're not going to be able to replace Baker Mayfield. Kyler Murray can't be franchised. If he's great this year in Minnesota, maybe he's the guy. I'm just making that up in terms of they did it once. Why could they not do it again? Sure, that's risky. Baker Mayfield has that grit, has that grime that you want from that quarterback position, that his teammates love him, as they should. He's played well there. But this, from the Bucs' perspective, it's we rescued you as much as you think you rescued us. We were in a much better position when we got you than you were when you got us. I can understand why they would feel disrespected as well. I think there's an argument both ways on this. I don't think it's one-sided.
11: Mayfield says he will entertain a deal during the season, but he knows his agent will only bring him one if it's something that they deem competitive. All right, over to the Steelers camp. We know that this is Aaron Rodgers' final season, and he will close it out in Pittsburgh. So what did Steelers head coach Mike McCarthy have to say as Aaron gets ready for his final curtain call?
17: I think those conversations are really so personal. I think, you know, obviously knowing him since the beginning, when you get to that point in life and you get into the fourth quarter of a career, you do reflect. And I think he's just, you know, those are honest answers to your question. So, but yeah, I can't speak on you know, where exactly he is. But, you know, I think the biggest thing is, you know, where he's at in life. And, you know, I've watched him grow, and, you know, both, you know, personally and professionally, and, you know, his personal life is growing, and, you know, and this is such a selfish profession. I mean, let's be honest. You know, I'm sure, and when he's at 42, he's having, you know, a lot of thoughts about where he is personally.
11: Fourth quarter of his career, but Rodgers very open about the fact that he thought last year might be it, so we'll just call it overtime in his career now too. But where does it lead him with Rodgers, the Steelers, his age? Mike Tannenbaum, ESPN NFL front office insider.
19: Third place. You know, you talked about air yards, Molly. Overall for the season, Aaron Rodgers averaged 5.8 yards in terms of air yards per attempt. That was 28th in the league. He's going to be 43 in December. I've been around quarterbacks as they've got older. Guys like Vinny Testaverde, Brett Favre, worked with Dan Marino in Miami. Older quarterbacks don't like to get hit. I can't imagine that this offense, a year older now, is going to become more explosive. Aaron Rodgers is not at that point in his career. I think that compresses the field. I like Cincinnati. I like Baltimore. I think those two teams will be able to score more consistently than Pittsburgh will be able to.
11: Well, when it comes to the Los Angeles Rams, it's pretty much Super Bowl or bust for them. They may be the only team with those hopes that high. But what's it going to look like as far as Aaron Donald, Sean McVay, Los Angeles Rams head coach?
20: Here's what I would tell you. There won't be any news on that front until we get back to Woodland Hills. You know, we have some different things, which, you know, I totally understand. What I don't want to do is put any, there's some conversations that we've had. We've loosely had some different timelines that are kind of temporary. I want to keep those between us, just, you know, if something unforeseen happens, out of respect for him and the situation. But I know this, you know, that things are going in the right direction. And if there's an arrow, it's trending upwards. Hey, you know what that is. Ooh, what do you think? No, but no, you know, well, that'll be something that I think once we get back to Woodland Hills, we'll have a better idea of what that timeline looks like. There won't be any decision in anything in terms of Aaron's situation while we're here. That's kind of already been, you know, set out, you know, when we've talked, you know, since the last, you know, for the last couple weeks.
11: All right, one Aaron on his way to retire, another Aaron possibly coming out of retirement. So when we come back, Major League Baseball, not the only trade deadline on the docket. Who could be moving in the WNBA this weekend and who's already on the move? Plus highlights from the W right here on SportsCenter all night on ESPN Radio.
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11: Well, sure, we've got our eyes on that 6 p.m. Eastern on Monday for the Major League Baseball trade deadline. But the WNBA trade deadline, that's coming up even sooner. Sunday, 3 o'clock. The Connecticut Sun already dealing their highest draft pick in 9 years. Anissa Morrow off to the Toronto Tempo in exchange for rights to Maria Masha Klundikova, and a 2028 second round pick goes back to Connecticut, ultimately to Houston. But of note, Tempo still holding on to their first round pick for next season. That's a key as they're looking to establish themselves as the league's newest expansion franchise, or one of them. Anyway, other names that are being thrown around in that trade deadline conversation, Kelsey Plum with the Las Vegas Aces. Potential landing spots could be Golden State Valkyries. She'd bring that offensive boost for a somewhat surprise contender in the Valkyries. The Washington Mystics, a team that is very young and could use that experience, or possibly the Phoenix Mercury. Of note, the Sparks, they play on Sunday at 3:30 in the afternoon. That's 30 minutes after the trade deadline is set to pass. Plum says she's preparing as if she will be putting on a Sparks jersey, but isn't taking anything too personally. But Nigel Laney Hamilton with the New York Liberty, another player who could be in the mix at his trade deadline move, or Skylar Diggins with the Chicago Sky. But we've got three games in action on Friday night, starting with the Indiana Fever at the Portland Fire, and Caitlin Clark continuing to push the limits of her game.
28: Long three from Caitlin. Oh my goodness.
29: That's tough.
28: That was crater lake deep.
29: And that's the shot Caitlin Clark, that's her go-to. She likes the left to the step back three.
11: Caitlin Clark, the fastest player in WNBA history to reach 1,500 points and 500 assists. She did it in 78 games, absolutely blowing the past record out of the water. That was Sabrina Ionescu in 97 games. And with that, the Fever topped the Portland Fire 112-98. Fever on a five-game win streak. They've won six of their last seven games. That five games, their longest win streak of the season. It's their 12th double-digit win of the season, tied for most in the WNBA with the Aces, and a fifth straight game scoring 100-plus points, and that is the longest streak in WNBA history, 13th time scoring 100-plus points this season. All right, Wings at Mystics. We're talking about one of the youngest teams in the WNBA. The Washington Mystics hosting the Dallas Wings. We've got some young superstars in the mix. Mystics, though, they're on an absolute tear with a chance to do something that they haven't since 2020.
6: Ready into Austin. Austin scoreless here in the third. What was I saying? That is just ridiculous, Shakira.
11: Shakira Austin. She had a season-high 28 points, 10 rebounds, 4 assists, second 25-point double-double game this season. Only one game in her career prior to entering this season with those kind of numbers. And first time since September 18th through the 13th of 2020, longest win streak, 4 games, first time since 2020. And more impressive, so Mystic shot 2 for 17, 12% from three. Only team this season to win multiple games while shooting 12% or worse. Not necessarily the stat you want to have, but hey, if they're going to close it out, that's with a minimum of 15 attempts. And Kiki Arifin, 22 points, 9 rebounds, 8th game this season with 20 points, 5 rebounds. Wings have lost 3 of their last 4 games, all 3 losses coming by 6 points or fewer. And we've got the Storm at the Dream. 98-89. Angel Reese continuing to be a double-double beast.
7: She's done damage in that area tonight. That's her second of the night.
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7: Speaking of a second made three from one of your front court players, I like the back and forth between the posts in this game.
10: Angel Reese only had one game in her career with multiple three-pointers. It was as a rookie against the Storm.
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1: All right, here are your half hour headlines. College football starts this month, but a federal judge could have just sent rosters into an absolute tailspin, granting a preliminary injunction for class of 2022 athletes to be eligible for a fifth season this year. NFL training camp day three is in the books. You've got those QB competitions picking up steam, but not every star player is on the field. Plus, Major League Baseball trade deadline. Oh, it is only 3 days out.
2: How about Hunter Green, the all-star from the Cincinnati Reds? Turns 27 next week. He's been dominant in the past. He's coming back from an elbow issue this year. He's available right now. I was told 50-50 he gets traded.
1: All right, we are talking about Tarek Skubal a ton, but Buster Olney, ESPN MLB insider on Get Up on Friday morning, explaining that, well, it's not all the Skubal sweepstakes. Hunter Green, he made his fifth start for the Cincinnati Reds since coming off the IL. He allowed four earned runs on seven hits with two walks and four strikeouts as the Reds beat the Pirates 8-7 on Friday. But when you talk about that Skubal sweepstakes, Brewers, Rays, Dodgers, all in the mix, anyone else would certainly happily get in on those trade talks with Detroit. But how about your sellers? And when you think sellers, yeah, the New York Mets, they definitely come to mind. Jeff Passan, ESPN senior MLB insider, on which players from the Mets are drawing the most interest.
3: There's a lot, and they're all pitchers. And today, Freddy Peralta was scratched from his start because there's a belief that sometime within the next 24 to 48 hours, he is going to move. It's not just Peralta, though. It's Clay Holmes, who has an even bigger market than Freddy Peralta. And it's Luke Weaver, who the Mets don't have to trade necessarily. He's under contract for another year, but if Adrian Morejon and Mason Miller from the Padres don't go, Luke Weaver might be the best reliever dealt at this deadline. They've got Brooks Raley too, Luis Robert. They could dip into their catching with Luis Torrens and Francisco Alvarez. David Stearns, the Mets president of baseball operations, is going to be perhaps the busiest person at this trade deadline. The Mets have a lot of work to do between now and 6 o'clock on August 3rd.
1: When it comes to the Detroit Tigers playing at the Athletics on Friday evening, not the most intriguing matchup, but certainly came with a nice highlight. Eighth inning, Tigers already up 5-1. They don't exactly need any more insurance, but Dylan Dingler will give it to him.
4: The 1-1. Swinging a high fly ball left center field deep. Soderstrom back looking up. It's gone! Grand slam, Dylan Dingler, number 23.
1: Well, there you go, Dylan Dingler, first career grand slam. He's got the second most home runs by a Tigers primary catcher since the year 2000. That's a 23. Victor Martinez had 32 in 2014. And so the Athletics, their record, 5-19 in July, worst win percentage, ERA in Major League Baseball, second fewest runs per game. Tigers, meanwhile, second most run scored with this 13-1 win in a game this season. Now, not every highlight has to be a grand slam. Some of it, well, we like a defensive play too. And the Diamondbacks and Cleveland Guardians, Angel Martinez, Cleveland will give it to us.
5: Two down, no score, and he sends one in the air to right, not deep toward the line, coming hard. Martinez, foul ground near the stands, jumps into the netting, made the catch, and hangs on, falling into the netting, which fell into the first row of seats. Oh, what a grab by Angel Martinez. Boy, he had no regard for his body on that one.
1: Laying it all on the line, Diamondbacks beat the Guardians 4-2. 3-1. Brewers at Angels Friday night.
6: First the 0-1. And a high fly ball. Deep right field. This one's way back. Bye-bye baseball. Jake Bowers goes big fly at the big A. A three-run shot, and the Brewers have broken it open in the fifth. They lead it 6-0.
1: Right back to those big plays, right? Brewers, they were leading 6-0 there. They go on to win 6-2 over the Angels. Nationals at the Braves playing, and this one, well, we got another big hit from Michael Harris II. He came through with a 2-run home run as the Braves beat the Nats 6-2. Well, the San Francisco Giants have suspended outfielder Harrison Bader without pay after a late night scooter incident worsened a foot injury at plantar fasciitis that had already landed him on the IL. Worth mentioning, this is the second scooter-related incident of Bader's career. He was also injured in a scooter crash while with the Yankees, making this a bit of a repeat issue. And for the San Francisco Giants, this team trying to stay in the National League playoff race, this is an off-field distraction that's giving them some difficulty in a crucial stretch of the season. The Giants taking on the San Diego Padres. The Padres had a 5-game win streak snapped just a night ago. This time they came to rectify the situation.
5: Owen launches one in the air to left field and deep. Ramos is back. He's at the wall looking up. This one gonna go. Jace Bowen's first major league home run. Western medal. And the Padres add on. It's 4-0.
1: 97-3, the fan Jace Bowen, his first home run of his Major League Baseball career. Padres 6-1 in their last 7 games. They've outscored opponents 35-19 in that span. Now, he had a great pitching matchup in Cincinnati, Paul Skeens versus Hunter Green. It was a great matchup on paper anyway, but the Reds, they beat the Pirates 8-7 on the back of Sal Stewart.
7: First pitch to him here. Swing and a fly ball, well hit. Deep center field. Mangum on the run, on the track, at the wall. It is gone! A 2-run shot to center field for Sal Stewart has put the Reds on top 5-3 in the fourth. RBIs 81 and 82 on his 23rd home run of the year.
1: You can tune in for baseball action later today as the Chicago Cubs host the New York Yankees. 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world of NIL and the transfer portal, well, a federal judge has sent things a bit into a tailspin, granting a temporary injunction allowing class of 2022 athletes to compete in a fifth season of eligibility. That is in direct response to the NCAA's new 5-for-5 rule. They are expected to see that appealed. Meanwhile, Indiana football head coach Kurt Cignetti, he had some fighting words at Big Ten Media Day this week, calling the Big Ten the best conference. Auburn head coach, well, he had something to say about that today.
8: Coach Cignetti can say whatever he wants. He's holding the trophy at the end of the year, and there's a lot of respect there, and so I think he's earned the right in what he's done to say truly whatever he wants. And I respect it. I genuinely do. For my 2 cents on it, they're both obviously high-end football. And when you look at top to bottom this league and then you throw in another Power 4 game on top of it, when you're talking about 9 conference games, a Power 4 game on top of it, it is as tough as you can imagine. And one, tough teams, yes. High-end coaches, yes. The physicality up front, the way that the rosters are built now to where your depth is getting smaller and smaller. There is no light game or gimme on a schedule when you're looking at it in this league. And I'll leave it up to whoever to figure out if there is in that league. But boy, there certainly is not a single game you could point to and say, man, this is going to be one where we can rest some guys up. And so take it for what it's worth. I would tell you, and I've told recruits this, so this is not any secret. The biggest stage, the best players, the best coaches are in this conference.
1: That from Amber and Ian on ESPN Radio. When we go to the pros, hold-ins continue into day three of NFL training camp, notably running backs Jahmyr Gibbs of the Detroit Lions and Bijan Robinson of the Atlanta Falcons. Neither has participated in practice yet, but the quarterback competitions continue to stoke the flames. We know we've got one in Minnesota. So Justin Jefferson, Vikings wide receiver, is he enjoying watching Kyler Murray and JJ compete in that QB comp?
9: Well, I love a competition. I always love a competition. I feel like a competition brings out the true dog in you and that true player within you. So it's just all about who's coming every single day with that fresh mentality and that, you know, every single day is a new day, and really not, you know, dwelling on the past day. And even if it's a great day or not, just moving on and just stacking those days and being consistent.
1: There's also a quarterback competition brewing in Cleveland, though. Ask Jason McCourty, ESPN NFL analyst, what is having a quarterback competition really even do between Shedeur Sanders and Deshaun Watson?
10: I'm not going to argue for Deshaun Watson because since we've seen him on the field the last few times, it hasn't been pretty. But the fact that the coaches are saying this is a competition from what they've seen in the spring, yeah. I think if it was clear as day that Shedeur at this point was above Deshaun Watson as a franchise, why wouldn't you go ahead and name Shedeur the starting quarterback going into training camp? Because to your point, for them, that's what you would want, to find out what he can be as a player. But if you're out there in the spring and Deshaun Watson is making throws, he's picking up the offense, and he's looking like some form of a version that he used to look like, then yes, you're going to have this competition. And once you say it's a competition, you have to play the guy that best proves he should be on the field.
1: All right, so should there be a competition? Mike Tannenbaum, ESPN NFL front office insider, maybe not.
11: Without question, it's been 7 years since Deshaun Watson has played at a high level, guys. And if we were running the Browns, we need to know what we have in Shedeur, who I believe has all the physical skill set to be a frontline quarterback. Maybe not a franchise quarterback, but a good starter in the NFL. He's big enough, has good arm strength, good enough athleticism. And look, at the end of the year, Deshaun Watson is going to be moving on. He's going to be a free agent. It hasn't worked out. We need to know what we have in number 12.
1: Out at the New York Football Giants camp in West Virginia, could they actually compete for the first time in a long time with the return of Malik Nabers and Cam Scataboo? Jordan Rogers, ESPN football analyst, is feeling like they might be able to.
12: They need to be a run the football, RPO, play action based offense. I mean, that's who Jackson Dart was in college. I think people get this confusion with Lane Kiffin about throwing it all over the place and deep shots. He was the best quarterback in the all of college football in the play action pass, led the country with 20 touchdowns, 47 explosive plays, highest percentage of play action. So that's what that's his wheelhouse. So if you can get a run game going, Jackson Dart, man, I'm telling you right now, I'm bullish on this team. Mm-hmm. I've been bullish on Jackson Dart for a long time. With him as the starter last year, they were a top 15 offense. That's without Malik Nabers. That's without Cam Scataboo for 9 games. They're going to be a top 10 offense. As Malik Nabers starts to ease back into that, he was the sixth best quarterback against playoff teams last year. He had 16-2 touchdown to interception ratio as a rookie.
1: All right, so before Jordan Rogers gets fully head over heels, let's talk about Cam Scataboo and why he had everybody flipping out just a couple of weeks ago. He did a backflip at Fanatics Fest, which didn't have people super happy as he's returning from an injury. This is what he had to say about it today.
13: I mean, obviously, I do some dumb things here and there, you know, but I learned from it. You know, my coach talked to me and told me how he felt, and I learned from it. And will I go do that backflip again? Probably not. So, I mean, we live and we learn, and, you know, we move on.
14: Now, that's different when game time comes around now?
13: I mean, when game time comes around, we'll see what game time comes around. But right now, we're focused on training camp, and we'll keep the backflips off the field for now.
1: I do some dumb things here or there. Who among us, right? 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
0: 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This Saturday and Sunday. 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
29: One of the biggest trades of this century at the deadline. Two-time Cy Young Award winner, and the teams that are involved are the best in baseball. The Los Angeles Dodgers, the Milwaukee Brewers, the Tampa Bay Rays, the Atlanta Braves, and even the Chicago Cubs. You know, it's not at the point now where it's a two-team race between the Brewers and the Dodgers, but the belief among executives around the game is that they're going to be able and willing to put together the two best packages.
1: Could the rich really get richer? Are the Dodgers really the front runners for the biggest domino, the biggest get, the biggest fish, the biggest tiger, and Tarek Skubal. Well, we'll have to wait and see what we find out 3 days until the Major League Baseball trade deadline hits at 6 p.m. Eastern on Monday. In the meantime, games continue. Twins at the Mariners, always an important matchup when it comes to the National League. Two teams chasing in October, and this wild card race could come down to games like this in October.
2: As this ball hit high in the air for Jeffers to left, Arozarena back, he's at the wall, that ball is gone, hit streak intact, and the lead balloons to two. Ryan Jeffers deep into his own bullpen, and it's 5-3 in favor of the Twins.
1: Twins, they were trailing 3-2 coming into the seventh, but a two-run frame in the seventh, plus that Jeffers home run all of 372 feet. And the Twins beat the Mariners 5-3. Well, the WNBA trade deadline is also in the mix, and it could see Kelsey Plum, your biggest domino to fall, possibly in the mix going to the Valkyries, a team that is a bit of a surprise contender for the championship as a new expansion team just in their second year. So Kelsey Plum, she's the first one to watch Skylar Diggins. Another one, Connecticut Sun already dealt out Anissa Morrow to the Toronto Tempo. Three scores on the night. The Dream topped the Storm 98-89. The Mystics beat the Wings 81-75, and the Indiana Fever 112-98, where Caitlin Clark continued to top herself. She became the fastest player in WNBA history to hit 1,500 points and 500 career assists, doing it in just 78 games. An update on the international soccer scale. FIFA president Gianni Infantino has dropped his controversial plan to sell private investment stakes in the World Cup after facing some intense backlash from soccer leaders around the world. Both UEFA and CONCACAF objected to the proposal, with UEFA saying it would boycott FIFA events. In a statement on Friday, Infantino said the proposal will not proceed, adding that the divisions it created were no longer in the best interest of FIFA's goals. Well, now we listen to the top sound from Friday night.
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3: How good is that? Are you ready to take?
0: Number 5.
1: The Tigers expand their lead against the Athletics in grand fashion, thanks to Dylan Dingler, 97-1, the ticket.
4: The 1-1, swinging a high fly ball, left center field deep. Soderstrom back, looking up, it's gone! Slam, Dylan Dingler, number 23.
0: Number 4.
1: Double-double machine Angel Reese showcases her range from beyond the arc, and the Dream's win over the Storm on Ion.
5: And she's done damage in that area tonight. That's her second of the night.
4: Reese, another one from downtown.
5: Speaking of a second made three from one of your front court players, I like the back and forth between the posts in this game.
4: Angel Reese only had one game in her career with multiple three-pointers. It was as a rookie against the Storm.
0: Number 3.
1: Staying in.

0: gunner. It's just in the gap in right center field. That's a base hit. Encarnacion Strand will score. He will give the Orioles the lead. Alonso is going to be waved in from third. He will score. And Gunner, a belly flop into third base. He pounds the dirt. And the Orioles have seized the lead in the seventh. Takes the four. Baltimore.
1: Number one.
2: And in Cleveland, Guardians outfielder Angel Martinez flashes the leather in foul territory. WTAM 1100.
3: Two down, no score, and he sends one in the air to right, not deep toward the line, coming hard. Martinez, foul ground near the stands, jumps into the netting, made the catch, and hangs on, falling into the netting, which fell into the first row of seats. Oh, what a grab by Angel Martinez. Boy, he had no regard for his body on that one.
2: Well, the sound certainly something to think about, but your game of the night, the Boston Red Sox taking it to the Los Angeles Dodgers. Amazingly, somehow, a preview of October. 9-4 Boston, 21-4 in the month of July. That's a franchise record. Major League Baseball trade deadline, WNBA trade deadline, NFL training camp storylines. 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
3: 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The Yankees and Cubs battle in an afternoon duel at Wrigley.
6: High fly ball, deep left center. PCA back, looking up, see ya.
3: Trade deadline talks start to heat up across the majors.
7: They're looking at catching. They're looking at relief arms. They're looking at bats. They understand that that lineup that they have right now is not going to be the sort of thing that can win them playoff games.
3: What are the reactions to Baker Mayfield's contract negotiations?
8: What I would tell him is be quiet. Just be grateful and go play. Because when you graduate from Tampa Bay at the end of this year, how many teams are left on this planet that are going to pay you $50 million or more that need a quarterback that aren't going to draft one?
3: Plus, WNBA action features a trio of games.
9: And she's done damage in that area tonight. That's her second of the night.
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11: We've got the Major League Baseball trade deadline just all of 3 days away and day three of NFL training camps with the Mayfield mayhem carrying over from day two. Plus, the future of the WNBA in action tonight from Paige Beckers and AZ Fudd with Dallas to Angel Reese and the Dream and, of course, Caitlin Clark and the Indiana Fever. But we start with baseball, and yes, that trade deadline is looming, but there's a battle for the top of the West in the American League. Houston Astros hosting the Texas Rangers. Rangers coming into the three-game set on a two-game skid, but with half a game lead over the Stros, who came in on a three-game win streak.
12: Here's a 1-1 pitch. And Yiner to left field. Hit pretty well. Going back, and that ball is out of here. Yiner Diaz dialing long distance again. That ball was crushed. Looked like he got out in front of it, but instead, the third home run of the night for the Astros, and they extend the lead.
11: Yiner Diaz, 4-for-5 with an RBI, 2 runs, second straight 4-hit game. So the Astros, they have now won 9 of their last 10 games. They improved to 56-55. Just their first time over 500 since April 6th. And yeah, that's the top of the AL West. Yordan Alvarez, he went 2-for-3 with 2 RBI, 22nd game with multiple RBI this season. That leads Major League Baseball for Houston. And that is an 11-2 win for the Astros. We got Yankees at Cubs. New York Yankees banged up, beat down, moving on from a pair of extra inning losses on Chicago's south side. Instead, to the Cubs at Wrigley Field.
8: He can play the position now. High fly ball, deep left center. PCA back, looking up, see ya. A long home run for Rosario. Yankees first hit, and they lead 1-0.
11: All right, offense is still hard to come by for the Yanks, but this time, 2 home runs was enough to get it done. Both Spencer Jones and then, yes, Ahmed Rosario snaps a 15-game homerless streak. That is his longest of the season, Spencer Jones. He went 1-for-2, second home run in his past 3 games. Before that, 2 home runs in his first 34 career games. The Yankees are 38-4 this season when they hit multiple home runs in a game. They're still missing a lot of key pieces, but they'll call that a 2-0 shutout win over the Cubs, 11th shutout of the season, second most in Major League Baseball. The Phillies have 12. Dodgers and Red Sox both have 10. 12 and 6 in their past 18 games after going 4-14 on the Cubs side, 10th shutout loss of the season. White Sox and Rays with a chance for the Sox to snap a three-game losing streak.
13: It's a pitch, hit in the air deep the other way to left. Back on it is Simpson. It's gone. Mooney with a two-run homer. Three innings, three homers for the White Sox. That's his 24th.
11: Mooney was just one of three White Sox to go yard. Miguel Vargas and Colson Montgomery, the three of them. It's their fifth game this season where all three hit a home run. That is tied for the most by any teammate trio in a season all time. There's nine other instances. Andrew Benintendi for the White Sox. He was 2-for-3, had a home run, an RBI. But the Rays, they fall to, 40-17 at home this season. Still remains the best home record in Major League Baseball. But we're looking at that trade deadline. Four games and eight teams, we just told you about, all of them are buyers at the deadline. The Rays, one of those teams hoping to pull away in the Tarek Skubal sweepstakes. The others, it's the Brewers, the Dodgers. But do the Brewers, the Rays, really stand a chance against the defending World Series champs? Senior MLB insider Jeff Passan weighs in.
7: Generally speaking, those smaller market teams don't do big ticket rentals. Like, this is antithetical to their process. The reason that the Rays are where they are, that the Brewers are where they are, is because they keep their prospects and they bring them up and they have control of them for multiple years. So this is a position that they're not used to being in. And why everybody in the industry believes that Skubal will wind up with the Dodgers is the penalty for a trade like this. The penalty for the Dodgers is so much less because let's say that they trade away really good players and that Skubal doesn't work out and they don't win. The Dodgers are still making $1 billion a year and the Dodgers still have an absolutely loaded farm system. Whereas if you're the Rays and the Brewers, your lifeblood is those young, under control, cheap players. And if you're giving them away for a guy who you're going to have for only 2 months, he better work. Like, this better be the sort of thing that winds up with gold on your finger, or otherwise you've done yourself and your franchise a long-term disservice.
11: It's hard to think of a team that wouldn't like to be in the mix for Skubal. Of course, the Yankees are one of them. They really would have said they're in the market for that frontline pitching and bullpen just to add to that. But because of the way their health has been going, the Yankees injury list really could change that trade deadline strategy. You've got Aaron Judge, Giancarlo Stanton, Cody Bellinger sidelined. So that need for lineup help, if they're going to make a push into October and be one of those teams that can contend in the World Series, well, it's just about as urgent as that search for a little extra pitching. So Jeff Passan, once again, on what he thinks and how aggressive he thinks the Yankees are going to be.
7: The Yankees are everywhere right now. They're at catching. They're looking at relief arms. They're looking at bats. They understand that that lineup that they have right now is not going to be the sort of thing that can win them playoff games. Now, granted, they're going to have Cody Bellinger back. They're in all likelihood, they expect to have Aaron Judge back. They hope to have Giancarlo Stanton back. So this isn't quite the same, but they know they need a catcher. They could, you know, they keep getting tied to Luis Arraez. I'm not sure where the fit is there because he wants to play second base. He's insisting on playing second base. And we've seen Jazz Chisholm at third, and it's probably not going to work. And yet the DH slot could be open for Arraez right now. The Yankees are going to be busy.
11: But the game of the night, somehow a preview of October. Imagine saying that just a month and a half ago. The Boston Red Sox still on the West Coast visiting the Dodgers. The Red Sox one win away from going 21-4 in July. That would be the best monthly record in team history. But they're up against the Dodgers. Shohei Ohtani back in the lineup after sitting out last night's game. And, well, he proved to be well-rested.
14: And now the 2-1. Fly ball, talk about going a long way. It is on the way. And gone, a two-run home run. Shohei Ohtani, 24th of the year. And the Dodgers have taken the lead.
11: His 24th of the year to take the lead, but the Red Sox answered, putting up 5 in the 7th.
2: 2-2. Here it is. And it is swung on and ripped down the left field line. It is there! Inside the line to the wall! One run in. Yoshida comes home. It's a 2-run double. Mona! Mona! Mona! And it is 7-4 Red Sox.
11: Mona, Mona, Mona on the way. Red Sox 9-4 win against the Dodgers, 21-4 in the month of July. Again, that best record in team history. Tune in for baseball action later today as the Chicago Cubs host the New York Yankees, presented by Progressive Insurance. 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
15: I didn't have a reaction. You know, he had a few things to say. He said it. We were all about ball today, and we moved on. I've heard a lot worse, Jenna, so I don't really have any thoughts on it. As long as they're doing their job and they come to work every day, you know, if there are conversations that need to be had, we'll have it as a team, and we understand that as well. So we're good.
11: That's Tampa Bay Buccaneers head coach Todd Bowles reacting to what Baker Mayfield had to say on day 2 of NFL training camp. Mayfield saying he was disappointed, discouraged, and really looking for the Bucs to have hopefully come to him with an offer that he viewed suitable before training camp. He said on day 2, Mayfield, that is, that he had no interest in continuing those negotiations. He was fully focused on football, but he was looking to get somewhere upwards of $50 million. And ultimately, his sticking point was that he wanted more than a 2-year deal, and the Bucks brass had yet to bring him anything higher than that. As for making sense of all this Mayfield mayhem, Jordan Rogers, ESPN football analyst, weighs in on Get Up.
16: If you're sitting in that front office, your number one job is to protect your team, your chances to win this year, your chances to win in the future. So if you know that Baker's got a little fire to him,
17: yep,
16: do you really want to play with the fact that he would walk out that door for maybe a little bit less than you were offering just to spite you? He probably would. Right. And so I just keep coming back to, if not him, then who for Tampa in the long run? Because yep, if it's not Baker, and I agree, like, the money thing, you have to be smart and fiscal, but if you're not paying him, you're either gambling on maybe Kyler Murray has an average season and wants to reset with the third team in 3 years. Yeah. Maybe I go for one of these quarterbacks in 2027, but then you're resetting your roster, yeah, and your timeline to win 2 or 3 years at least down the road.
11: So Jordan Rogers doesn't understand what the Bucks are doing with Mayfield. On Unsportsmanlike, Evan Cohen says he doesn't like what Mayfield's doing.
18: They were able to replace Tom Brady. They're not going to be able to replace Baker Mayfield. Kyler Murray can't be franchised. If he's great this year in Minnesota, maybe he's the guy. I'm just making that up in terms of they did it once. Why could they not do it again? Sure, that's risky. Baker Mayfield has that grit, has that grime that you want from that quarterback position, that his teammates love him, as they should. He's played well there. But this, from the Bucs' perspective, it's we rescued you as much as you think you rescued us. We were in a much better position when we got you than you were when you got us. I can understand why they would feel disrespected as well. I think there's an argument both ways on this. I don't think it's one-sided.
11: Mayfield says he will entertain a deal during the season, but he knows his agent will only bring him one if it's something that they deem competitive. All right, over to the Steelers camp. We know that this is Aaron Rodgers' final season, and he will close it out in Pittsburgh. So What did Steelers head coach Mike McCarthy have to say as Aaron gets ready for his final curtain call?
17: I think those conversations are really so personal. I think, you know, obviously known him since the beginning. When you get to that point in life and you get into the fourth quarter of a career, you do reflect. And I think he's just, you know, those are honest answers to your question. So, but yeah, I can't speak on you know, where exactly he is. But, you know, I think the biggest thing is, you know, where he's at in life. And, you know, I've watched him grow, and, you know, both, you know, personally and professionally. And, you know, his personal life is growing. And, you know, and this is such a selfish profession. I mean, let's be honest. You know, and I'm sure when he's at 42, he's having, you know, a lot of thoughts about where he is personally.
11: Fourth quarter of his career, but Rodgers very open about the fact that he thought last year might be it. So we'll just call it overtime in his career now, too. But where does it lead him with Rodgers, the Steelers, his age? Mike Tannenbaum, ESPN NFL front office insider.
19: Third place. You know, you talked about air yards, Molly. Overall for the season, Aaron Rodgers averaged 5.8 yards in terms of air yards per attempt. That was 28th in the league. He's going to be 43 in December. I've been around quarterbacks as they've got older. Guys like Vinny Testaverde, Brett Favre, work with Dan Marino in Miami. Older quarterbacks don't like to get hit. I can't imagine that this offense, a year older now, is going to become more explosive. Aaron Rodgers is not at that point in his career. I think that compresses the field. I like Cincinnati. I like Baltimore. I think those two teams will be able to score more consistently than Pittsburgh will be able to.
11: Well, when it comes to the Los Angeles Rams, it's pretty much Super Bowl or bust for them. They may be the only team with those hopes that high. But what's it going to look like as far as Aaron Donald, Sean McVay, Los Angeles Rams head coach?
20: Here's what I would tell you. There won't be any news on that front until we get back to Woodland Hills. You know, we have some different things, which, you know, I totally understand. What I don't want to do is there's some conversations that we've had. We've loosely had some different timelines that are kind of temporary. I want to keep those between us, just, you know, if something unforeseen happens, out of respect for him and the situation. But I know this, you know, that things are going in the right direction. And if there's an arrow, it's trending upwards. Hey, you know what that is. Ooh, what do you think? No. But no, you know, that'll be something that I think once we get back to Woodland Hills, we'll have a better idea of what that timeline looks like. There won't be any decision and anything in terms of Aaron's situation while we're here. That's kind of already been, you know, set out, you know, when we've talked, you know, since the last, you know, for the last couple weeks.
11: All right. One Aaron on his way to retire, another Aaron possibly coming out of retirement. So when we come back, Major League Baseball, not the only trade deadline on the docket. Who could be moving in the WNBA this weekend and who's already on the move? Plus highlights from the W right here on SportsCenter all night on ESPN Radio.
21: 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Coming up on Monday, Thursday Night Football's Andrew Whitworth joins us to talk some ball. The latest Major League Baseball trade buzz on deadline day, a SummerSlam recap, overreaction Monday, and the actor LaMonica Garrett joins us in studio to talk Lioness. 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
24: Pace of play is a giant issue slash problem that a lot of guys talk about. 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Put a peg in the ground, ready, aim, 330 down the middle. Stuff it to 10 feet. Sam misses his putt, 22 seconds. Put my name on the jug.
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11: Well, sure, we've got our eyes on that 6 p.m. Eastern on Monday for the Major League Baseball trade deadline. But the WNBA trade deadline, that's coming up even sooner. Sunday, 3 o'clock. The Connecticut Sun already dealing their highest draft pick in 9 years. Anissa Morrow off to the Toronto Tempo in exchange for rights to Maria Masha Klundikova, and a 2028 second round pick goes back to Connecticut, ultimately to Houston. But of note, Tempo still holding on to their first round pick for next season. That's a key as they're looking to establish themselves as the league's newest expansion franchise, or one of them. Anyway, other names that are being thrown around in that trade deadline conversation, Kelsey Plum with the Las Vegas Aces. Potential landing spots could be Golden State Valkyrie. She'd bring that offensive boost for a somewhat surprise contender in the Valkyries. The Washington Mystics, a team that is very young and could use that experience, or possibly the Phoenix Mercury. Of note, the Sparks, they play on Sunday at 3:30 in the afternoon. That's 30 minutes after the trade deadline is set to pass. Plum says she's preparing as if she will be putting on a Sparks jersey, but isn't taking anything too personally. Benaja Laney Hamilton with the New York Liberty, another player who could be in the mix at his trade deadline move, or Skylar Diggins with the Chicago Sky. But we've got three games in action on Friday night, starting with the Indiana Fever at the Portland Fire, and Caitlin Clark continuing to push the limits of her game.
26: Long three from Caitlin. Oh my goodness.
27: That's tough.
26: That was Crater Lake deep.
11: Caitlin Clark, the fastest player in WNBA history to reach 1,500 points and 500 assists. She did it in 78 games, absolutely blowing the pass record out of the water. That was Sabrina Ionescu in 97 games. And with that, the Fever top the Portland Fire 112-98. Fever on a 5-game win streak. They've won 6 of their last 7 games. That 5 games, their longest win streak of the season. It's their 12th double-digit win of the season, tied for most in the WNBA with the Aces, and a 5th straight game scoring 100-plus points, and that is the longest streak in WNBA history, 13th time scoring 100-plus points this season. All right, Wings at Mystics, we're talking about one of the youngest teams in the WNBA. The Washington Mystics hosting the Dallas Wings. We've got some young superstars in the mix. Mystics, though, they're on an absolute tear with a chance to do something that they haven't since 2020.
5: Mureta into Austin. Austin scoreless here in the third. What was I saying? That is just ridiculous.
11: Shakira Austin, she had a season-high 28 points, 10 rebounds, 4 assists. Second 25-point double-double game this season. Only one game in her career prior to entering this season with those kind of numbers. And first time since September 18th through the 13th of 2020, longest win streak, 4 games. First time since 2020. And more impressive, so Mystic shot 2 for 17, 12%. From 3, only team this season to win multiple games while shooting 12% or worse. Not necessarily the stat you want to have, but hey, if they're going to close it out, that's with a minimum of 15 attempts. And Kiki Arifin, 22 points, 9 rebounds, 8th game this season with 20 points, 5 rebounds. Wings have lost 3 of their last 4 games, all 3 losses coming by 6 points or fewer. And we've got the Storm at the Dream, 98-89. Angel Reese continuing to be a double-double beast.
6: She's done damage in that area tonight. That's her second of the night.
7: Reese, another one from downtown.
6: Speaking of a second made three from one of your front court players, I like the back and forth between the posts in this game.
7: Angel Reese only had one game in her career with multiple three-pointers. It was as a rookie against the Storm.
11: Major League Baseball action and more when we come back on SportsCenter All Night on ESPN Radio.
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1: All right, here are your half hour headlines. College football starts this month, but a federal judge could have just sent rosters into an absolute tailspin, granting a preliminary injunction for class of 2022 athletes to be eligible for a fifth season this year. NFL training camp day three is in the books. You've got those QB competitions picking up steam, but not every star player is on the field. Plus, Major League Baseball trade deadline. Oh, it is only 3 days out.
2: How about Hunter Green, the all-star from the Cincinnati Reds? Turns 27 next week. He's been dominant in the past. He's coming back from an elbow issue this year. He's available right now. He's told 50-50 he gets traded.
1: All right, we are talking about Tarek Skubal a ton, but Buster Olney, ESPN MLB insider on Get Up on Friday morning, explaining that, well, it's not all the Skubal sweepstakes. Hunter Green, he made his fifth start for the Cincinnati Reds since coming off the IL. He allowed 4 earned runs on 7 hits with 2 walks and 4 strikeouts as the Reds beat the Pirates 8-7 on Friday. But when you talk about that Skubal sweepstakes, Brewers, Rays, Dodgers, all in the mix, anyone else would certainly happily get in on those trade talks with Detroit. But how about your Sellers? And when you think Sellers, yeah, the New York Mets, they definitely come to mind. Jeff Passan, ESPN senior MLB insider, on which players from the Mets are drawing the most interest.
3: There's a lot, and they're all pitchers. And today, Freddy Peralta was scratched from his start because there's a belief that sometime within the next 24 to 48 hours, he is going to move. It's not just Peralta, though. It's Clay Holmes, who has an even bigger market than Freddy Peralta. And it's Luke Weaver, who the Mets don't have to trade necessarily. He's under contract for another year, but if Adrian Morejon and Mason Miller from the Padres don't go, Luke Weaver might be the best reliever dealt at this deadline. They've got Brooks Raley too, Luis Robert. They could dip into their catching with Luis Torrens and Francisco Alvarez. David Stearns, the Mets president of baseball operations, is going to be perhaps the busiest person at this trade deadline. The Mets have a lot of work to do between now and 6 o'clock on August 3rd.
1: When it comes to the Detroit Tigers playing at the Athletics on Friday evening, not the most intriguing matchup, but certainly came with a nice highlight. Eighth inning, Tigers already up 5-1. They don't exactly need any more insurance, but Dylan Dingler will give it to him.
4: The 1-1. Swinging a high fly ball, left center field deep. Soderstrom back looking up. It's gone! Grand slam, Dylan Dingler, number 23.
1: Well, there you go, Dylan Dingler, first career grand slam. He's got the second most home runs by a Tigers primary catcher since the year 2000. That's a 23. Victor Martinez had 32 in 2014. And so the Athletics, their record 5-19 in July, worst win percentage, ERA in Major League Baseball, second fewest runs per game. Tigers, meanwhile, second most runs scored with this 13-1 win in a game this season. Now, not every highlight has to be a grand slam. Some of it, well, we like a defensive play, too. And the Diamondbacks and Cleveland Guardians, Angel Martinez, Cleveland will give it to us.
5: Two down, no score, and he sends one in the air to right, not deep toward the line, coming hard. Martinez, foul ground near the stands, jumps into the netting, made the catch, and hangs on, falling into the netting, which fell into the first row of seats. Oh, what a grab by Angel Martinez. Boy, he had no regard for his body on that one.
1: Laying it all on the line, Diamondbacks beat the Guardians 4-2. 5-1. Brewers at Angels Friday night.
6: Here's the 0-1. And a high fly ball. Deep right field. This one's way back. Bye-bye baseball. Jake Bowers goes big fly at the big A. A three-run shot, and the Brewers have broken it open in the fifth. They lead it 6-0.
1: Right back to those big plays, right? Brewers, they were leading 6-0 there. They go on to win 6-2 over the Angels. Nationals at the Braves playing, and this one, well, we got another big hit from Michael Harris the second. He came through with a 2-run home run as the Braves beat the Nats 6-2. Well, the San Francisco Giants have suspended outfielder Harrison Bader without pay after a late night scooter incident worsened a foot injury at plantar fasciitis that had already landed him on the IL. Worth mentioning, this is the second scooter-related incident of Bader's career. He was also injured in a scooter crash while with the Yankees, making this a bit of a repeat issue. And for the San Francisco Giants, this team trying to stay in the National League playoff race, this is an off-field distraction that's giving them some difficulty in a crucial stretch of the season. The Giants taking on the San Diego Padres. The Padres had a 5-game win streak snapped just a night ago. This time they came to rectify the situation.
5: Owen launches one in the air to left field and deep. Ramos is back. He's at the wall looking up. This one gonna go. Jace Bowen's first major league home run. Western medal. And the Padres add on. It's 4-0.
1: 97-3, the fan Jace Bowen, his first home run of his Major League Baseball career. Padres 6-1 in their last 7 games. They've outscored opponents 35-19 in that span. Now, he had a great pitching matchup in Cincinnati, Paul Skeens versus Hunter Green. It was a great matchup on paper anyway, but the Reds, they beat the Pirates 8-7 on the back of Sal Stewart.
7: First pitch to him here. Swing and a fly ball, well hit. Deep center field. Mangum on the run, on the track, at the wall. It is gone! A 2-run shot to center field for Sal Stewart has put the Reds on top 5-3 in the fourth. RBIs 81 and 82 on his 23rd home run of the year.
1: You can tune in for baseball action later today as the Chicago Cubs host the New York Yankees. 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world of NIL and the transfer portal, well, a federal judge has sent things a bit into a tailspin, granting a temporary injunction allowing class of 2022 athletes to compete in a fifth season of eligibility. That is in direct response to the NCAA's new 5-for-5 rule. They are expected to see that appealed. Meanwhile, Indiana football head coach Kurt Cignetti, he had some fighting words at Big Ten Media Day this week, calling the Big Ten the best conference. Auburn head coach, well, he had something to say about that today.
8: Coach Cignetti can say whatever he wants. He's holding the trophy at the end of the year, and there's a lot of respect there, and so I think he's earned the right in what he's done to say truly whatever he wants. And I respect it. I genuinely do. For my 2 cents on it, they're both obviously high, high-end football. And when you look at top to bottom this league and then you throw in another Power Four game on top of it, when you're talking about 9 conference games, a Power Four game on top of it, it is as tough as you can imagine. And one, tough teams, yes. High-end coaches, yes. The physicality up front, the way that the rosters are built now to where your depth is getting smaller and smaller. There is no light game or give me on a schedule when you're looking at it in this league. And I'll leave it up to whoever to figure out if there is in that league. But boy, there certainly is not a single game you could point to and say, man, this is going to be one where we can rest some guys up. And so take it for what it's worth. I would tell you, and I've told recruits this, so this is not any secret. The biggest stage, the best players, the best coaches are in this conference.
1: That from Amber and Ian on ESPN Radio. When we go to the pros, hold-ins continue into day three of NFL training camp, notably running backs Jahmyr Gibbs of the Detroit Lions and Bijan Robinson of the Atlanta Falcons. Neither has participated in practice yet, but the quarterback competitions continue to stoke the flames. We know we've got one in Minnesota. So Justin Jefferson, Vikings wide receiver, is he enjoying watching Kyler Murray and JJ compete in that QB comp?
9: Oh, I love a competition. I always love a competition. I feel like a competition brings out the true dog in you and that true player within you. So it's just all about who's coming every single day with that fresh mentality and that, you know, every single day is a new day, and really not, you know, dwelling on the past day, and even if it's a great day or not, just moving on and just stacking those days and being consistent.
1: There's also a quarterback competition brewing in Cleveland, though. Ask Jason McCourty, ESPN NFL analyst, what is having a quarterback competition really even do between Shedeur Sanders and Deshaun Watson?
10: I'm not going to argue for Deshaun Watson because since we've seen him on the field the last few times, it hasn't been pretty. But the fact that the coaches are saying this is a competition from what they've seen in the spring, yeah. I think if it was clear as day that Shedeur at this point was above Deshaun Watson as a franchise, why wouldn't you go ahead and name Shedeur the starting quarterback going into training camp? Because to your point, for them, that's what you would want, to find out what he can be as a player. But if you're out there in the spring and Deshaun Watson is making throws, he's picking up the offense, and he's looking like some form of a version that he used to look like, then yes, you're going to have this competition. And once you say it's a competition, you have to play the guy that best proves he should be on the field.
1: All right, so should there be a competition? Mike Tannenbaum, ESPN NFL front office insider, maybe not.
11: Without question, it's been 7 years since Deshaun Watson has played at a high level, guys. And if we were running the Browns, we need to know what we have in Shedeur, who I believe has all the physical skill set to be a frontline quarterback. Maybe not a franchise quarterback, but a good starter in the NFL. He's big enough, has good arm strength, good enough athleticism. And look, at the end of the year, Deshaun Watson is going to be moving on. He's going to be a free agent. It hasn't worked out. We need to know what we have in number 12.
1: Out at the New York Football Giants camp in West Virginia, could they actually compete for the first time in a long time with the return of Malik Nabers and Cam Scataboo? Jordan Rogers, ESPN football analyst, is feeling like they might be able to.
12: They need to be a run the football, RPO, play action based offense. I mean, that's who Jackson Dart was in college. I think people get this confusion with Lane Kiffin about throwing it all over the place and deep shots. He was the best quarterback in the all of college football in the play action pass, led the country with 20 touchdowns, 47 explosive plays, highest percentage of play action. So that's what that's his wheelhouse. So if you can get a run game going, Jackson Dart, man, I'm telling you right now, I'm bullish on this team. Mm-hmm. I've been bullish on Jackson Dart for a long time. With him as the starter last year, they were a top 15 offense. That's without Malik Nabers. That's without Cam Scataboo for 9 games. They're going to be a top 10 offense. As Malik Nabers starts to ease back into that, he was the sixth best quarterback against playoff teams last year. He had 16-2 touchdown to interception ratio as a rookie.
1: All right, so before Jordan Rogers gets fully head over heels, let's talk about Cam Scataboo and why he had everybody flipping out just a couple of weeks ago. He did a backflip at Fanatics Fest, which didn't have people super happy as he's returning from an injury. This is what he had to say about it today.
13: I mean, obviously, I do some dumb things here and there, you know, but I learned from it. You know, my coach talked to me, told me how he felt, and I learned from it. And will I go do that backflip again? Probably not. So, I mean, we live and we learn, and, you know, we move on.
14: That's different when game time comes around now?
13: I mean, when game time comes around, we'll see what game time comes around. But right now, we're focused on training camp, and we'll keep the backflips off the field for now.
1: I do some dumb things here or there. Who among us, right? 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
14: So tell us about this. 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
3: One of the biggest trades of this century at the deadline. Two-time Cy Young Award winner, and the teams that are involved are the best in baseball. The Los Angeles Dodgers, the Milwaukee Brewers, the Tampa Bay Rays, the Atlanta Braves, and even the Chicago Cubs. You know, it's not at the point now where it's a two-team race between the Brewers and the Dodgers, but the belief among executives around the game is that they're going to be able and willing to put together the two best packages.
1: Could the rich really get richer? Are the Dodgers really the front runners for the biggest domino, the biggest get, the biggest fish, the biggest tiger? And Tarek Skubal, well, we'll have to wait and see what we find out 3 days until the Major League Baseball trade deadline hits at 6 p.m. Eastern on Monday. In the meantime, games continue. Twins at the Mariners, always an important matchup. Two teams chasing in October, and this wild card race could come down to games like this in October.
2: As this ball hit high in the air for Jeffers to left, Arozarena back, he's at the wall, that ball is gone, hit streak intact, and the lead balloons to two. Ryan Jeffers deep into his own bullpen, and it's 5-3 in favor of the Twins.
1: Twins, they were trailing 3-2 coming into the seventh, but two-run frame in the seventh, plus that Jeffers home run, all of 372 feet, and the Twins beat the Mariners 5-3. Well, the WNBA trade deadline is also in the mix, and it could see Kelsey Plum, your biggest domino to fall, possibly in the mix going to the Valkyries, a team that is a bit of a surprise contender for the championship as a new expansion team just in their second year. So Kelsey Plum, she's the first one to watch Skylar Diggins. Another one, Connecticut Sun, already dealt out Anissa Morrow to the Toronto Tempo. Three scores on the night. The Dream topped the Storm 98-89. The Mystics beat the Wings 81-75, and the Indiana Fever 112-98, where Caitlin Clark continued to top herself. She became the fastest player in WNBA history to hit 1,500 points and 500 career assists, doing it in just 78 games. An update on the international soccer scale. FIFA president Gianni Infantino has dropped his controversial plan to sell private investment stakes in the World Cup after facing some intense backlash from soccer leaders around the world. Both UEFA and CONCACAF objected to the proposal, with UEFA saying it would boycott FIFA events. In a statement on Friday, Infantino said the proposal will not proceed, adding that the divisions it created were no longer in the best interest of FIFA's goals. Well, now we listen to the top sound from Friday night.
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0: Number 5.
1: The Tigers expand their lead against the Athletics in grand fashion, thanks to Dylan Dingler, 97-1, the ticket.
5: The 1-1, swinging a high fly ball, left center field deep. Soderstrom back, looking up, it's gone! Slam, Dylan Dingler, number 23.
0: Number 4.
1: Double-double machine Angel Reese showcases her range from beyond the arc in the Dream's win over the Storm on Ion.
6: And she's done damage in that area tonight. That's her second of the night.
5: Reese, another one from downtown.
6: Speaking of a second made three from one of your front court players, I like the back and forth between the posts in this game.
5: Angel Reese only had one game in her career with multiple three-pointers. It was as a rookie against the Storm.
0: Number 3.
1: Staying in the ATL, Michael Harris II deposits a ball deep into the chop house as the Braves defeat their division foe Nationals 680, the Fan.
7: Michael Harris batting in the 5 spot, climbs in. First pitch from Griffin, swung on and delivered deep to right field. That ball is ticketed for the chop house. Michael Harris melted that baseball, and Atlanta leads 5-1 here.

0: Well, the sound certainly something to think about, but your game of the night, the Boston Red Sox taking it to the Los Angeles Dodgers. Amazingly, somehow, a preview of October. 9-4 Boston, 21-4 in the month of July. That's a franchise record. You've been listening to SportsCenter all night on ESPN Radio. It's going to be a great day. It's Saturday. It's August. And you know what? College football season starts this month. But coming up next, it's best of ESPN Radio.
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1: There can never be another.
2: Never.
1: There can never be another.
2: I have goosebumps thinking about him right now.
3: Hey, Ev, you want to go get a drink?
2: With you or Mike?
3: Mike.
2: Yeah. Oh, God.
3: Imagine him saying that to you.

0: I don't know how to. I'm going to try my best. You have to help me, Cece, because we grew up at the same time. We grew up in the.
1: The Like Mike was a Gatorade commercial?
0: Yeah, correct.
1: I'm just trying to remember what it was. Yeah.
2: He has this song, Space Jam, Sirius, the Bulls intro. Iconic songs even surrounding Michael Jordan. Everything about him is iconic.
0: There was just a feeling you got watching him of invincibility, and like you were watching someone that is not even from the same planet as you. I don't know how to fully describe the greatness of this man on a basketball court and the feeling that you as a consumer and a fan would get of, I don't know what's about to happen, but somehow he's going to figure it all out.
3: And then he went to the Wizards.
0: Okay, Pat, we're in a moment here.
2: I've only felt that about one other athlete in my lifetime. Albert Pujols. Every time he stepped in the box, it didn't matter what the situation was, I felt like magic would happen.
1: But see, the difference is that he played for your team.
2: Yes.
1: I'm a Lakers fan, and I loved watching Michael Jordan. I loved it. Loved it. I mean, like, there was no better watch back then than watching Michael Jordan in the 90s with the Bulls.
2: Have you guys ever come across a Jordan hater?
0: Yeah, many. Knicks fans.
1: Yeah.
0: Knicks fans hated him.
1: No, but I think Knicks fans acknowledge how good he is. They still just hate him, but they acknowledge that he's the greatest basketball player of all time.
4: Yeah. Have you met Pistons fans who grew up in that time? They can't stand him.
0: Yeah, they can't stand him.
2: Yeah.
0: But I think the majority of fans have that grew up in that time default to the feeling that we have because it's not even about watching, like doing the compare and contrast. Oh, Michael did this, LeBron did that. You have to experience the feeling of watching this man and the level, and I always say the invincibility of Michael Jordan.
2: He also benefited from playing in an era where he was not oversaturated. Think about athletes today. They have podcasts. They're tweeting.
1: Because inside the NBA.
2: No, I know. But hold on. I just think that it protects the mystery that allows us to have the reverence for him. We didn't know every single thing about him. We didn't know every thought he had. There was a shroud of mystery around him that I think elevates the legacy.
0: It's not the same as today. That's it. I think inside stuff you're thinking of, right?
1: Inside stuff. Yeah. So you know what I mean?
0: No, but I'm saying that.
1: Ahmad Rashad, yeah.
0: Yeah.
1: Saturday mornings, it was awesome.
0: Correct. I totally agree. And there was Michael Jordan's playground, which probably a lot of people don't know what it is. It's a video that he put, a TV movie, whatever it was. There was so many different things with him. He was in every single commercial. But even if there was social media, people would cover him in that way. I don't know that he would participate in it.
2: He
0: would be covered, but he would not be voicing opinion. Like, the way he is...
2: You don't think that he would fall prey to that, being an athlete in this environment?
0: No, I don't.
4: Yeah, but we would look at him completely different for everything that he was doing. Like, the extracurricular activities, that like, he wouldn't be a great role model. Like, he's hanging out, smoking cigars, drinking, gambling, like, while he's playing.
1: We know that now.
4: Like, we didn't know that as you're, like, growing up. So as a parent, you're going to be like, this is the guy I want you to model yourself.
0: I think we
4: got to
0: be careful with this. First of all, let's not accuse anything that we don't know. What you just said, we do know, right? What I'm saying is, there are a lot of people that have done a lot worse than Michael Jordan having a drink or a cigar or gambling till 3 a.m. at a casino, right? He's not committing crimes. Like, let's be careful on that part of it. What we're talking about, though, is not even the coverage of him. I'm just saying 48 minutes of basketball, 4 quarters of football, whatever you want to look at, 9 innings of baseball, 3 periods of hockey, watching an athlete perform at the level that we watched him perform at, I personally have never had a feeling like that. The closest, I guess, would be Brady 28-3 of how did he do that. But that was a singular moment. I felt like that a lot with Brady, but not to the level that I felt with Michael. Michael was on a level that, and maybe it's because we were kids. You know, maybe if Michael came around now, forget Twitter, Instagram. Like, if just
1: so the question is, does Patrick Costello feel the same way about LeBron James?
3: I did as a kid when I was growing up, for sure. I had a LeBron jersey when he first came into the league and was playing for the Cavs and stuff.
0: But invincibility, you thought, with LeBron?
3: I was like, this is the greatest basketball player I've ever
0: Which
3: seen.
0: Which is totally understandable.
1: So it's probably generational.
0: But I keep using the word, and you use the word, invincibility. I don't think that can be applied to LeBron. I think that could be applied to Tiger when Tiger started, 97 Masters, that quickly, that young to do that much. I think the invincibility would be more Tiger, more Serena when she came on the scene initially. And that, like, wait, is she better than Venus? Is that even, because Venus was unreal. Venus is very much underrated because of how great Serena is. So I think the word invincibility is different to me.
1: So does it correspond to the brevity of moments of failure in their careers? So, like, Michael Jordan didn't get to the finals every single year. Michael Jordan didn't start out his career having success in the postseason. I think the first three postseasons, he ended up coming up short of getting to the second round. So, like, but it was such a brief period of time. And when they got to the height of the sport, there was this sustained excellence. We saw it with Tom Brady. So I guess what you're bringing up is, when it comes to the LeBron of it all, yeah, there are moments of greatness where he's undoubtedly the best basketball player on the planet, but it didn't necessarily correlate to, you know, winning a title every single year, or you feeling like he was going to win the title every single year.
0: Correct. So the people that would be pro LeBron, and this is not at all meant to be a Michael versus LeBron thing. I don't think anybody has any interest in doing that.
2: No.
0: The people that would be pro LeBron would say, so you're penalizing LeBron for getting there. And I don't think it's that.
1: No.
0: I think we are saying that the invincibility, again, reiterating
1: that
0: word.
1: We knew LeBron was going to get to the final. There was about a half decade stretch where we knew the NBA finals was going to be the Golden State Warriors versus the Cavs. And we all defaulted to, the Warriors going to win that.
0: So LeBron will get there every year, but not win it every year. If you get Michael there, he's going to win it.
1: That's it. And it's not going seven games.
0: No. If you get him there and he's there, he's going to win
1: it. It's like Tiger Woods on Sunday. If he's within striking distance of the league, you expect it with the red shirt on, he's going to win it.
0: Third set, Wimbledon. It's 3-3. It's Serena playing. Who's winning?
1: Serena.
0: You're just going to assume she'll find a way. That's Joker now, too. Djokovic,
1: yes,
0: in his prime.
1: Djokovic, yeah.
0: And I'm a Federer person over Joker / Nadal, but what Joker had in his prime has been the, I'm going to figure it out. I'm going to find a way. Now, he's lost, but I'll find a way.
2: Now, this is obviously coming off of him just losing the finals, but do you think we'll get there with Wemby?
0: No, it's hard to say that because we've never seen him win.
2: But he gets to the finals in his second season. Every single game that the Knicks won, the Spurs were up by double digits. We were, at least I was.
1: This is his third season, right? Wimby?
0: Yeah, I believe it's
2: third season. Excuse me, I misspoke. But early in his career.
0: Yeah, Castle Harper were the rookies after.
2: Yes, okay, so third season. Yeah. He gets, at 22 years old, he's in the
1: he's
2: NBA
1: very
2: finals.
1: Young, yeah.
2: That could be a huge catalyst in his career for him.
1: Yeah, I mean, if Wimby wins it this upcoming season, then he's gonna be in that conversation, right?
2: Once he gets one, I think we're gonna default.
0: Yeah, I think there's a better modern day example of, if you get him there, they'll find a way and he'll win, is Ohtani. Because think about how down and out they were last year.
2: That team is so stacked, though.
0: Oh, I understand, but he's the best player.
3: And he was horrible in the postseason. What are we talking about?
0: He was not horrible in the postseason.
3: Yes, he was. He had one good game.
0: That Friday night game against the Brewers.
3: The one good game.
0: One of the great games ever played in the history of the sport.
3: Look at his numbers the rest of the time. He was horrible. The last two World Series, he was horrible.
0: Boy, he's so anti-Ohtani.
3: I'm not anti-Ohtani, but
0: you're anti-Ohtani.
3: Saying Ohtani is the reason they won, that's just not true.
0: I disagree. I think he's
3: how can you disagree? He was bad.
0: Was he bad for him?
3: He was bad for anyone.
0: He was bad for anyone as he was pitching and hitting.
3: That was one game, Evan. That one single game aside, he was bad.
0: Give me the numbers on that game, please, if you could. What?
2: He didn't win MVP. Back-to-back Dodgers World Series champions, Ohtani was not the MVP. Yeah. I don't know.
3: Yes,
2: we would exist in a
3: bad
2: world where if the Spurs win, Wemby is not the MVP.
0: Oh, I think we could.
2: I don't.
1: You think we exist in a world where somebody else is going to win MVP for the Chicago Bulls with Michael Jordan at his peak?
0: Not Michael. She said Wemby.
1: But that's the conversation.
0: I think Dylan Harper could win an MVP.
1: Okay, we're talking about the Michael Jordan, Tiger Woods, rarefied air situation. Like,
2: Ohtani is the best baseball player I will ever see in my lifetime.
1: Serena,
2: but they've won two World Series, and he was not the MVP.
1: Yeah,
0: okay. Freeman so Ohtani's a bad example.
2: Yamamoto.
0: All right, fine. Ohtani's a bad example. All right, great. But there's no example of Michael. Tom Brady's lost. LeBron's lost. You can't say these guys are invincible. Brady is the closest thing to it. Yes. So Michael gets a benefit by quote unquote only making it six times.
1: But man, he's.
0: No, I'm serious. Like,
2: I understand about that. The only making it six times.
1: He only made it six times, but it was six times in eight seasons.
0: But and he also,
2: I won all of them.
1: And they didn't go to a game seven. We're going to wrap this thing up in six at most.
2: Let's start vacation early. Wow.
0: I LeBron has so many positive superlatives. Like, we could spend the rest of the show just listing off positive superlatives for LeBron James. Invincible is not one I.
1: Sure, but if he does go to Philly and he wins a title over the next 2 years, it becomes hard to ignore that LeBron James, no matter where he went in the NBA, won a championship and was at worst a top three player on said team.
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1: Channel 80 is back. Steve Sarkisian, the Texas Longhorns head football coach, is here on the program. So what's the first order of business for you right now? August hits, then what? What do we have here?
25: Well, what we did, you know, so we finished up with the players today, and then they're going to get 4 days off. So they'll be off, you know, Friday, Saturday, Sunday, Monday. They'll report back Tuesday. And Tuesday, I always say, is like the longest day of the year. That's check into the dorms. That's all the meetings that they don't want to sit in, you know, all the protocol meetings. And then we'll hit the grass on Wednesday for practice one. And, you know, I think inevitably at this stage, I think we've learned so much. You know, I think back to, you know, 20, 25 years ago, the whole double days and just grinding the guys out. But I think science has helped us and so much. And now the kind of ramp up stage of training camp, I think, is very important. And the NFL's taught us a lot of that. And it's this team growing together, you know, and it's developing the depth that's needed. You know, it's one thing to have high level quality players on the surface. But I think what we've learned in college football now, because of the length of the playoffs, because of us now expanding to 9 games in the SEC, you got to have the depth, you know, available to you at every position. Because one injury can't knock you off. You got to be able to find a way to navigate your way through a season and navigate your way through the playoffs. And so developing that depth, I think, is going to be huge for us, that continuity. And then having a balanced football team, a versatile football team, to where you're not one-sided. You got to play great offense, that means you got to run it, you got to throw it, you got to do all the things. You got to play great defense, and because a game's going to require that, and games will require that, and you got to be good on special teams. And so I think it's all those things adding up throughout training camp to put ourselves in the best position to be successful, not only at the start of the season in September, but thinking throughout the season of October, November, December, and like for all of us, hopefully January.
1: Yeah, and talking about college football playoffs and schedules, and now, you know, regular season in conference for you is longer, and these are all changes that constantly happen in college football.
25: Yeah.
1: And before we get into that part of our conversation, I just want to know if 5 minutes in, I believe, to our chat right now, not that I'm looking for a compliment or anything, how long does it normally take for you to be interviewed in the words, Arch Manning, don't
0: actually show up until now.
25: You know, I try to beat you to the punch. That's why I threw him in there, I think, in the first or second sentence. You know, just throw a name, throw the name in there, and then because I know we're going to circle back to it at some point.
0: Yeah, we're going to hover. You know what I mean? Circle back is one way, but how's the kid?
25: He's doing great, man. Like I'm so proud of him.
0: Why?
25: Because, you know, anytime you have that name on the back of your jersey, that carries so much weight. You know, I mean, they're the first family of football. You know, when you think about Archie and the career he had, you think about Peyton and Eli and the gold jacket and the Super Bowl wins, and you think about just who they are as a family now with Cooper and what they've all done. And now here's this kid, and now he's got this name on the front of his jersey too. And so he's carrying the weight of that. And I think going into last season, you know, he worked extremely hard to get himself prepared for the season, and he tried to get himself in the right mental space, but the expectations were just outlandish. And so many people built him up to be, you know, the greatest of all time, the first pick of the draft, the Heisman Trophy winner, that when we weren't very good at the start of the year as a team, and he wasn't at his best at the start of the year, it was almost like those same people that built him up wanted to tear him down because he let them down, because they all went on air and said all these things about him. It was almost like, well, he didn't live up to what they said he was supposed to be. But in reality, I think for himself, he learned a lot about himself. It was probably the first real adversity that he had faced in his life. And he found out about himself, and he got on the other side of it. He continued to work hard. He continued to be a great teammate. I thought he played really good football the second half of the season, most notably, you know, at the end. He had some great wins. And he came into this offseason looking to improve, you know, to improve fundamentally, to become a better leader, to really take the reins of this team as the quarterback, as the leader of the team. And the response from his teammates has been incredible. You know, in the midst of all that last year, I thought probably the brightest spot of it all was his teammates supporting him and his teammates finding out how tough Arch Manning really is, not only physically, but mentally. And that served as a great motivator for them to know that the guy they have in that huddle week in and week out has that mental and physical toughness, that ability to persevere, that grit that great teams have to have. And I think that really springboarded us into this season. And Arch has been a great leader. It shows this team has a different feel, and that's a credit to a lot of people. But I would be remiss if I didn't say that you know, part of that why this team feels different is because of Arch Manning.
0: Well, I mean, the name on his back and on the front hasn't changed from last year. So I'm just trying to see, like, are you suggesting that perhaps the fact that everybody's talking about this is a big quarterback class coming in next year's draft, that the expectations for him are a little, have a less of a spotlight on it because we're talking about so many others? Is that where you're going with?
25: No, I really don't think. I think what he learned, and it takes a minute, no offense to you or anybody else that has an opinion of him, I don't think he cares. I really don't think he cares about what somebody says about him, some being good, some being bad. There's people out there who still think he's going to be the first pick of the draft. There's still people out there who still think he's going to win the Heisman Trophy. But there's plenty of other people who think he may not be. And that's okay too. I just don't think it moves the needle for him. And I think it takes that experience of wearing the weight of the name on his back and wearing the weight of the name on the front of his jersey to understand that he still has to put that jersey on every Saturday. And the opinions of others are really irrelevant to his preparation, to his work ethic, to his drive, to the type of leader he is in that locker room, to ultimately the way he plays.
0: So did that change from last year to this year? Is that what
25: I don't know necessarily if it changed. I just think that it was, you know, we're all human. And as much as, you know, he can say I'm off social media and I don't listen to that stuff, I think you have to go through it to really understand what that feels like. Because I'll be frank. 99% of the people in his shoes at his age going through what he went through last year, I think could have destroyed him, could have melted him. And he didn't. I think he got stronger. I think he got better for it. But how do you know? You don't know until you go through it. And I think him going through it all and getting on the other side of it and becoming, like I said, the player that he became and the way he ended the season, and you look at his numbers were tremendous, to the type of leader he is, to the way that he represents our university, the way he represents his family. I think that you have to go through it. You don't know, because there's no manual for going through stuff like that. I mean, he was the most decorated college football player that had never played a game of all time. I mean, it was LeBron-ish, you know, to some degree.
0: Yeah.
25: But the beauty for Arch is his, you know, his book's not completely written. There's a lot more chapters to go. But I think he'll always be able to remember that chapter that may have changed kind of his approach, his focus, his attention to detail, his work ethic, his willingness to support others when they're going through some tough times. I think that's where this is going to be helpful for him.
0: Steve Sarkisian, Texas football head coach, here on the Rich Eisen Show. Let's get to the state of the union, if you will, of the college football world. I just came back from my alma mater, talked to Kyle Whittingham, and he said it's inevitable that this world of college football is just going to get towards what he thinks to get everybody on the same page with rules and things of that nature that everybody plays by. It's going to require sort of creating a mini NFL, 40 to 60 teams on one side of the line, and others maybe trying to get into that. Others get relegated to that, maybe sort of like a Super League NFL model. Would you agree with that?
25: I would definitely not disagree. I don't know that. Surely the trajectory is telling us that that's kind of where we're headed. I do think that there are plenty of folks involved that are trying to maintain what is the current model of college athletics.
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20: It's time to find out from the Freddie and Harry Selection Committee.
13: We're going to change the spelling of the word. We're talking about the best examples of thick things, not T-H-I-C-K, but T-H-I-C-C. Theoc.
26: Theoc.
13: Part of the Selection Committee brought to you by SoFi. Get your money right. If this part of this show has never gotten us in trouble before, that may be coming to a screeching halt on this Tuesday, July 28th, 2026. So all four horsemen and poor Christine Lisi, our sports and anchor goddess, there's going to be more than a couple of ties, I can't guarantee you, involving the best examples of not thick, T-H-I-C-K, things, but thick, T-H-I-C-C.
26: Yuck.
13: Thanks. C.E. Dog has already gotten his spirit of things.
26: I'm already excited.
13: H.E. has been excited since yesterday. Shannon Pinch trying to hold us excited, but I know he is. As far as I'm concerned, this is going to be worse than we feared. So let's kick it off with
20: number one.
13: H.D., your number one thick thing.
26: Freddie, I'm going to go with gravy. But see, there's not just one type of gravy. And recently, I've had multiple type of gravy. See, I've had that thick white gravy. I've had that thick brown gravy. I had that thick chicken gravy / I call it yellow gravy. I've had all three of those. Now, I've also, about 3 weeks ago, I had this thin, not so thick white gravy, and I didn't even want to eat it as it was on my chicken and white gravy, and I had some potato wedges and stuff like that for breakfast. I didn't even really want to eat it because the gravy wasn't thick enough. So whether it's white thick gravy, brown thick gravy, yellow thick gravy, the theme here is that that gravy has to be thick. I'm talking about to a T, thicker than two Snickers. Because if it's not, it's going to probably taste watery. It's not going to be to your liking. So I'm going with that thick gravy. Now, anybody else? If you like gravy, thick, speak up and forever hold your peace.
13: E-Dog, speak up, but don't hold your peace. What's number one on your thick list?
27: I do like thick gravy, I'm not going to lie, especially Thanksgiving time with some turkey. But my number one here...
13: He likes thick gravy, and he cannot lie.
28: Wait, do you have a gravy preference?
26: Yeah, do you like white, brown, yellow?
27: I'm pretty exclusively brown gravy.
13: Okay.
26: Oh.
27: Yeah.
13: Just made
27: That's
13: Harry
27: like
13: happy
27: my
13: man.
27: Favorite. For sure. You can have like this the gravy gravy with biscuits, you know.
13: Of course.
27: That's usually white.
13: If the biscuits in it, sure.
27: Look, there's something about that brown gravy. All right, I'm going to move on to my number one here on this list. This is inspired by this cheesecake that one Christine Lisi made today.
13: It's, man, yeah.
27: If you can watch it on ESPN Plus,
13: yes,
27: you can kind of see it there. The Lisi treats are always thick. Thicker than two Snickers.
26: Than two Snickers, baby.
27: So my number one is going to be Lisi treats because they're always thick.
13: And tasty as well. Shannon Penn, we got Christine Lisi's treats from E-Dog at number one. Gravy from Harry Douglas at number one. What's number one on your list of thick things today in Selection Committee?
28: Yeah, I got to back up E-Dog on this one. It's the Christine Lisi treats, man. It doesn't matter what it could be, a thick cookie.
13: Absolutely.
28: Like, she'd be stuffing her cookies with cookies. Like, that's like 16 cookies.
26: Oh, that's extreme thick.
28: Oh, yeah, she stuffed her cookies. The cakes are thick.
27: Cookie dough, brownies.
28: Cookie dough,
13: yes,
28: the chocolate, whatever you want, she got it.
26: But also the thickness of her treats don't scare you neither.
13: They shouldn't never. Scare.
28: Well, sometimes.
13: They're welcoming.
28: Well, sometimes. Sometimes a little too much for me. So yeah. I got to pull back. I know my limits, all right?
9: Chicken!
28: I know my limits,
9: too much
28: man.
9: For you. Oh, it's too much for you, Shannon. Look, can't handle it.
28: Sometimes it's too much for me. I can't be having my toes tingling, man. Especially with them leasing trees.
13: Come on.
28: Get my A1C all out of whack.
13: When she brings the treats out, there, don't be a chicken. Be a fick. When it comes to the treats, go to the fire. Don't run away from the fire, Shannon Penn.
28: So, yeah, Lisi treat, my number one.
13: Yeah, that's my number one, too. I'm sorry, HD. I was going to stop you on the gravy part of it, but I've known Lisi for a long time.
9: I have said the same thing with you guys, but, yeah. You know, I didn't get one of those treats the last time I was up there. I just thought I'd bring it up.
13: Well, get here earlier. Be here quick.
9: I was up there 3 days.
27: Be here. You have to work around her schedule.
13: Exactly. Be here quicker and thicker. As far as that goes.
9: And I have a treat for her. Okay. Now it's not going to be a thick treat.
13: Right.
9: But I do have a treat for her. Okay. The next time I do come up there.
13: And be here earlier and be here thicker and quicker to make sure you don't miss out. So the wonderful Christy Lisi, our sports anchor goddess, the treats she brings in, and she doesn't even ask for any money. She just does out of the goodness of her heart, and we are entirely blessed and thankful.
9: That's how it works, Mommy.
13: Absolutely. That is number one on our list of thick things.
10: Number two.
13: E-Dog, what's number two on your list of not thick, but thick things in the selection committee?
27: All right, my number two here is going to be a burrito. I like a thick burrito. I want it to be stuffed fully to where it's rice and stuff are just falling out. Things are just falling out of it. You know what I mean? Okay. And basically, you have a nice little taco salad,
9: just
27: a burrito bowl.
9: You're stuffing it with everything, basically.
27: Everything.
13: Sure.
27: Give me everything in that burrito.
13: I like that. There you go.
27: Thick.
13: Just thickening your arteries, just waiting to happen with that thick burrito.
27: Yeah, and then all the stuff that falls out, it's like a little burrito bowl for dessert.
13: Right, there you go. Take it, just start scooping it up, and you're a happy boy, aren't you?
27: Yum, yum, yum.
13: Who's the lucky boy? Shannon Penn was number two in your list of thick things.
28: Well, I'm going back to back sweets here, but I got to go with I got to go with a thick milkshake. Okay. I want that milkshake that's so thick that you can't even suck it up through a straw.
13: Like the old White Castle milkshake.
28: They got to present you with a spoon with the milkshake because it's so thick.
13: Yeah.
28: But you're trying, though, and you try, and then your straw starts to bend, and then your mouth and...
9: Your jaw start hurting.
28: Your jaw start hurting, absolutely.
13: Your gums start bleeding.
28: Yeah. You're working on that thing, so absolutely.
13: Almost give yourself a hernia.
28: I got a thick milkshake is my number two.
13: Okay. Me, I'm going with gravy. I'm not going to leave you out there like this, HD. Although a thick milkshake, it's like the angels coming down from heaven making people weep. But I'm with you about the gravy. The thicker the better when it comes to gravy, HD. I got that as number two on my list.
9: Shannon, I love yours, but I have to go with the one I had on my number as my number one. That milkshake, that thick milkshake was on my number two on my list. But I'm with Freddie. I'm going with that thick gravy because if it's thin, it's not for the win.
13: It's water.
9: If it's thick... Yeah, you know what's top. We're going with gravy.
13: We were going down a dangerous turn there until we found the exit ramp. So gravy, brown, white, chicken, whatever, the thicker the better at number two.
10: Number three.
13: Shannon Penn, are you staying with milkshake at number three, or where are you going somewhere else with thick things, Shannon Penn?
28: No, I'm going to switch it up here. For my number three, I'm going back to milkshake eventually, but not here.
13: Right, okay.
28: For my number three.
13: All right.
28: Because this is a sports show, so I got to shout out my big guys. I'm going with thick offensive linemen. I need my offensive linemen to be gargantuan. I need them to be big. I need them to be huge. Yeah. And they can't be like small guys. I need them to be muscular, big, that thick neck. Mm. You got to have a thick neck. You can't just be all here scrawny because you're out here battling against the best defensive tackles and the best pass rushers in the NFL. You got to protect the moneymaker, which is the quarterback. So for my number three, I'm going with a thick offensive lineman. Shout out to the interior lineman.
13: So you want beef trucks, not slim trucks.
28: Give me all the beef.
13: Uh-huh.
28: I don't want a little bit. I don't want these skinny athletic dudes out here trying to block. Give me the big maulers. I want the big dudes.
13: As our buddy Andy Gresso always says, we love when big people achieve.
28: The bigger, the better, Freddie. Big offensive line. With the thick necks.
13: Once again, heading down dangerous alleys and following this sequence when it comes to thick things. With me, I love the offensive linemen. So, Shannon, I'm with you on that one because nothing against skinny linemen or modest linemen. Or medium lineman, give me the Caden Proctors of the world. Give me the Penei Sewells of the world. When a guy walks into a room and you can't see the other side of the room, if you're on the beach and you say, where's the ocean? When you're outside playing your kids, say, where did the sun go? those guys, offensive linemen. So Shannon Penn, you got my kind of vote with them with offensive linemen.
28: We had Orlando Brown Jr. studio
13: last year. Zeus was here.
28: That dude was huge.
13: My God.
28: He took up the entire studio. Yeah. Cool dude. Really friendly dude, by the way.
13: Juicy, you hope so. You don't want those kind of big dudes with attitude and they come in mean. It just changes the temperature of your life as far as that goes. So HD, we got two for those thick offensive line for me and Shannon Penn. What's number three in your list?
26: All right, I think E-Dog would agree with me on this one. You guys like the thick offensive lineman. I don't like how you left out the defensive lineman.
13: There's
26: nothing wrong with a thick six. That's one of those big guys, whether it's offensive lineman, whether it's defensive lineman, scoring a touchdown. Thick six. Shout out to Mike Golick Jr. Make sure you check him out. Him and his father starting on August 3rd, 10 a.m. to 12 noon, Monday through Friday. It's going to be fantastic. That's the new lineup August 3rd. Make sure you check it out. Mm. Everybody on the lineup, not just the new ones, but every single show. Mm. But that thick six, shout out once again to Mike Golick Jr.
13: By the way, the Golicks, they're like Slim Thickens now. They've lost all that weight.
26: I know.
13: Between Mike Golick and Mike Golick Jr. It used to be that Golick was that big. Now you can put him and Golick Jr. together, and it was the size of their dad when he played the Philadelphia Eagles in the National Football League. He went from thick to slick involving Golick.
26: We're not talking about Rick.
13: No.
26: We ain't talking about the patch over, y'all.
13: So we got defensive. Are we just saying linemen? Are we doing that for number three? D linemen, offensive linemen.
27: I haven't given my number three.
13: Okay,
27: yet.
13: What's your number three then?
27: Well, my number three, I want to give a shout out to the fullbacks, though. Let's give a shout out to some thick fullbacks, okay? Because nothing
13: some
27: like.
13: No neck thick fullbacks, huh?
27: Tony Richardson was very important to those Jets teams back in the day.
13: Tom Rathman
27: in
13: San Francisco.
27: A lot of great fullbacks. Let's not, you know, leave them out of this Theak conversation. But
26: William Floyd.
27: There's nothing better than a big boy touchdown. Come on.
13: Oh, yeah.
27: Come on. So I'm going to go with the Theak six.
13: So just, are we talking about just big football players in general then at number three? Fullback, O-lineman, D-lineman?
26: It's like the thick six is just something different, right? Because you don't normally get to see these big guys scoring touchdowns. So when they do score these touchdowns, Freddie, there's a different level of excitement amongst them, their teammates, and everyone else that's watching these games.
13: So in other words, is that number three is the big people achieving category.
28: Yeah, thick six.
13: Thick six. Whether it's a lineman catching like an offensive touchdown or a defensive lineman getting a block. I mean, Jordan Davis had the best, you know, big people a moment achievement.
26: That's last year.
13: Blocking the field goal, and 380 pounds went that way when Jordan Davis winning that game for the Philadelphia Eagles. Okay, we got thick six. That's at number three. It's the Freddie Harris Selection Committee with me, Freddie Coleman, Harry Douglas, Shannon Penn, E-Duck, Eric Hanneman, and YOU together in Fix Six Harmony, because that's our Selection Committee topic du jour on ESPN Radio, the ESPN app, and ESPN Plus. Thick things, not T-H-I-C-K, T-H-I-double-C. Christine Lisi, our sports anchor goddess, when she brings those wonderful treats, one of those goodies, that's number one. Number two is gravy, the thicker the better, started by Harry Douglas. And number three, when you see a thick six in football, which means we're up to
1: number four.
13: I'm going to lead it with this one. Thick slice of pizza, man. Give me a good thick slice of pizza. And I don't mind thin slices as a New York guy, but you give me that kind of like Pizzeria Uno, that kind of Chicago kind of style pizza, the thicker the better when it comes to the crust, the cheese.
26: So how
13: everything.
26: Is it, Freddie, when you first bite into that thick pizza?
13: It's just complete thick goodness, man.
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1: This week has been Big Ten Media Days in Chicago, Illinois. That's where Ian is. Aaron Goldhammer is filling in for Ian tonight here on Amber and Ian. Ian has been in Chicago. He has been sitting down with all the coaches across the Big Ten. He's been talking to players. He's been getting us the goods. So earlier today at Big Ten Media Day, Ian was able to catch up with the new head coach of the Michigan Wolverines, Kyle Whittingham. Here's some of that conversation.
2: Michigan head coach Kyle Whittingham. It just sounds so weird, man. I've known you 25 years. What's it like for you?
3: It was a big adjustment, a big change, but I'll tell you what, the University of Michigan is a special place now. It's got the history, the tradition, the resources, the academics. It doesn't really want for anything. I mean, it's a place where it's the one of the standard bearers of college football.
2: I never dreamed that you leave the Wasatch Front.
3: Well,
2: so yeah, I know. I mean, so like again,
3: nothing lasts forever. Yeah.
2: What was it about continuing? Because you have the family, you have everything. You know, I know you love the Harley. I know you love skiing. I know you love hiking and fishing.
3: Yeah.
2: I know Ann Arbor's got some of that.
3: Yeah.
2: But that was home for you for the better part of 40 years.
3: You're right.
2: Fire away, man. Why?
3: The allure of winning a national championship and being able to compete for that every single year is something that I think every coach would jump at the opportunity of.
2: How much was the thought of missing the whistle?
3: Part of it. But and I feel like I really, at the time, felt like I had a lot of gas left in the tank. But we had done just about everything we could do at Utah. It was time for an opportunity for someone else to lead the program. And if the right team had not called, I wouldn't be coaching right now. But there was about 6 or 8 teams, and if I got the call, I was definitely going to be interested.
2: Michigan was obviously?
3: Top of that list.
2: Damn.
3: Top of that list.
2: All right, why?
3: Just ever since I was like 10 years old, I would watch Bo and Woody Hayes go at it. And then
2: your style of ball.
3: About 10 years later, 15, The Big Chill, the movie, that cemented my love of the
2: Kevin music. Klein. I mean,
3: Great show.
2: It, man. Oh, the soundtrack
3: Great
2: is
3: show.
2: Amazing.
3: And the soundtrack is all time.
2: I mean, just a banger. I mean, all the Motown. Yeah.
3: Yeah.
2: You got to be kidding me. The Big Chill was
3: part of it. Part of the equation.
2: Can't make this stuff up, man. Kyle Whittingham, head coach of the Michigan Wolverines, joining us here on ESPN Radio. What do you have? Because your teams, man, you're built from the guts out. What do you have in this group coming in as a first-year head coach?
3: Well, I think we've got the makings of just that. We've got a physical front on both sides of the ball, which is our calling card in Utah. We've got a running back room that's as good as any in the country. And Jordan Marshall and Savion Hyder and Bryson Coonsdahl. And so it's a situation where Michigan football and what it has been and what it was in its heyday falls right in line with what we expect now.
2: You're so hey, folks, you hear him soft-spoken. He's an old linebacker in there. I mean, on game day, it's a whole different animal.
3: You can flip the switch.
2: Oh, hell yeah, I've seen it. Your quarterback, Bryce Underwood.
3: Uh-huh.
2: I had him last year, and I could not be more impressed with the person. The player can make the slam dunk home run play.
3: Mm-hmm.
2: It's the layup he has to work on. How much have you guys focused on making that little, the easy play for him?
3: Well, that's been the focus of Jason Beck's,
2: heck of a coach, by the way.
3: Outstanding coach. And so that's been Jason's focus since we arrived on campus back in January.
2: You understand what I'm saying with that?
3: I do, yeah, because you're right. He can make a spectacular play, but we got to make the routine play over and over and over. And so part of that is going to be putting him in position to do what he does best, and that's what Jason's been obviously constructing all during the offseason is getting things set up schematically and, formationally and personnel-wise to help Bryce out and make things, make the game slow down for him.
2: Your first fall practice, what's the number one message you want the entire team to receive?
3: Well, we received that message in spring ball, so it'll be more of a reinforcement than a message.
2: And when that message was?
3: It's a complete, all-out effort, every snap, every play, every day. There's no days off. We don't walk on the field. We jog everywhere we go. Just the way we practice, the culture that we have is, the expectations will not be compromised. And they found that out in the weight room as well. Our strength team did a great job getting these guys much bigger and stronger over the last 7 months.
2: All right, the fun questions for my daughters. You ready?
3: I'm three daughters.
2: Here we go. Now, I know first-year head coach here in the Big Ten, but he knows these guys, so here we go. Which Big Ten coach carries the most cash in their wallet?
3: That's a great question. I'm going to tell you, probably Ryan Day.
2: Wow.
3: Most cash.
2: Kirk Ferentz was number one.
3: Was he?
2: You were number two.
3: I was number
2: thing.
3: Two.
2: Yeah, yeah.
3: How could I be number two?
2: Well, cash is an old, is our generation, right? Yeah. I guess. I don't know.
3: Okay. Right.
2: I mean, we're wiser, not older. We're wiser.
3: Okay.
2: We're wiser.
3: So it's an old thing. I got you.
2: Stop it. Stop it. He can beat the ever-loving hell out of me. Which coach is most likely to run into a burning building to save someone?
3: Pat Fitzgerald. You guys, fearless and just a great individual.
2: You were up there as one of the tops. Which coach is
3: but
2: most
3: I wouldn't. I'd vote for Pat anyway.
2: So. Which coach is most likely to talk the way out of a speeding ticket?
3: P.J. Fleck.
2: My God, he's been like, yeah, he's up there. Which coach thinks he can outswim a shark?
3: Coach says he outswim a shark. Let's say Jed Fish.
2: Which coach is most likely to head to the bathroom when the dinner bill arrives?
3: Okay, I don't know him personally enough.
2: You got somebody in mind?
3: Yeah. I'm going to pass on that one. I don't know if that's the one.
2: Jed Fish was probably one of the tops.
3: Okay.
2: All right, last one, and you did not get a vote on this one.
3: Okay.
2: This is not for my daughters. This is for my wife. Which Big Ten coach is most likely to steal your drink at the bar?
3: Brett Bielema. Is that number one?
2: Number one.
1: Everybody answered Bielema to that question. Every single interview that Ian has done, that's amazing.
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0: was competing in a swimming, you know, thing. 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
13: Well, and then there was Underground. 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
2: 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The Yankees and Cubs battle in an afternoon duel at Wrigley.
16: High fly ball, deep left center. PCA back, looking up, see ya!
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17: They're looking at catching. They're looking at relief arms. They're looking at bats. They understand that that lineup that they have right now is not going to be the sort of thing that can win them playoff games.
2: What are the reactions to Baker Mayfield's contract negotiations?
18: What I would tell him is be quiet. Just be grateful and go play. Because when you graduate from Tampa Bay at the end of this year, how many teams are left on this planet that are going to pay you $50 million or more that need a quarterback that aren't going to draft one?
2: Plus, WNBA action features a trio of games.
19: And she's done damage in that area tonight. 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
1: We've got the Major League Baseball trade deadline just all of 3 days away, and day three of NFL training camps with the Mayfield mayhem carrying over from day two. Plus, the future of the WNBA in action tonight from Paige Beckers and AZ Fudd, with Dallas to Angel Reese and the Dream, and of course, Caitlin Clark and the Indiana Fever. But we start with baseball, and yes, that trade deadline is looming, but there's a battle for the top of the West in the American League. Houston Astros hosting the Texas Rangers. Rangers coming into the three-game set on a two-game skid, but with half a game lead over the Stros, who came in on a three-game win streak.
2: Here's a 1-1 pitch. Yiner to left field. Hit pretty well. Going back, and that ball is out of here. Yiner Diaz dialing long distance again. That ball was crushed. Looked like he got out in front of it, but instead, the third home run of the night for the Astros, and they extend the lead.
1: Yiner Diaz, 4-for-5 with an RBI, 2 runs, second straight 4-hit game. So the Astros, they have now won 9 of their last 10 games. They improved to 56-55, just their first time over 500 since April 6th. And yeah, that's the top of the AL West. Yordan Alvarez, he went 2-for-3 with 2 RBI, 22nd game with multiple RBI this season. That leads Major League Baseball for Houston, and that is an 11-2 win for the Astros. We got Yankees at Cubs. New York Yankees banged up, beat down, moving on from a pair of extra inning losses on Chicago's south side, instead to the Cubs at Wrigley Field.
3: He can play the position now. High fly ball, deep left center. PCA back, looking up, see ya. A long home run for Rosario. Yankees first hit, and they lead 1-0.
1: All right, offense is still hard to come by for the Yanks, but this time, 2 home runs was enough to get it done. Both Spencer Jones and then, yes, Ahmed Rosario snaps a 15-game homerless streak. That is his longest of the season. Spencer Jones, he went 1-for-2, second home run in his past 3 games. Before that, 2 home runs in his first 34 career games. The Yankees are 38-4 this season when they hit multiple home runs in a game. They're still missing a lot of key pieces, but they'll call that a 2-0 shutout win over the Cubs. 11th shutout of the season, second most in Major League Baseball. The Phillies have 12, Dodgers and Red Sox both have 10, 12-6 in their past 18 games after going 4-14 on the Cubs side, 10th shutout loss of the season. White Sox and Rays with a chance for the Sox to snap a 3-game losing streak.
4: It's a pitch, hit in the air deep the other way to left. Back on it is Simpson. It's gone. Mooney with a 2-run homer. 3 innings, 3 homers for the White Sox. That's his 24th.
1: Mooney was just 1 of 3 White Sox to go yard. Miguel Vargas and Colson Montgomery, the 3 of them, it's their 5th game this season where all 3 hit a home run. That is tied for the most by any teammate trio in a season all time. There's 9 other instances. Andrew Benintendi for the White Sox, he was 2-for-3, hit a home run, an RBI. But the Rays, they fall to 40-17 at home this season. Still remains the best home record in Major League Baseball. But we're looking at that trade deadline. 4 games and 8 teams, we just told you about, all of them are buyers at the deadline. The Rays, one of those teams hoping to pull away in the Tarek Skubal's sweepstakes. The others, it's the Brewers, the Dodgers. But do the Brewers or the Rays really stand a chance against the defending World Series champs? Senior MLB insider Jeff Passan weighs in.
5: Generally speaking, those smaller market teams don't do big ticket rentals. Like, this is antithetical to their process. The reason that the Rays are where they are, that the Brewers are where they are, is because they keep their prospects and they bring them up and they have control of them for multiple years. So this is a position that they're not used to being in. And why everybody in the industry believes that Skubal will wind up with the Dodgers is the penalty for a trade like this. The penalty for the Dodgers is so much less because let's say that they trade away really good players and that Skubal doesn't work out and they don't win. The Dodgers are still making $1 billion a year and the Dodgers still have an absolutely loaded farm system. Whereas if you're the Rays and the Brewers, your lifeblood is those young, under control, cheap players. And if you're giving them away for a guy who you're going to have for only 2 months, he better work. Like, this better be the sort of thing that winds up with gold on your finger, or otherwise you've done yourself and your franchise a long-term disservice.
1: It's hard to think of a team that wouldn't like to be in the mix for Skubal. Of course, the Yankees are one of them. They really would have said they're in the market for that frontline pitching and bullpen just to add to that. But because of the way their health has been going, the Yankees injury list really could change that trade deadline strategy. You've got Aaron Judge, Giancarlo Stanton, Cody Bellinger sidelined. So that need for lineup help, if they're going to make a push into October and be one of those teams that can contend in the World Series, well, it's just about as urgent as that search for a little extra pitching. So Jeff Passan, once again, on what he thinks and how aggressive he thinks the Yankees are going to be.
5: The Yankees are everywhere right now. They're looking at catching. They're looking at relief arms. They're looking at bats. They understand that that lineup that they have right now is not going to be the sort of thing that can win them playoff games. Now, granted, they're going to have Cody Bellinger back. They're in all likelihood, they expect to have Aaron Judge back. They hope to have Giancarlo Stanton back. So this isn't quite the same, but they know they need a catcher. They could, you know, they keep getting tied to Luis Arraez. I'm not sure where the fit is there because he wants to play second base. He's insisting on playing second base. And we've seen Jazz Chisholm at third, and it's probably not going to work. And yet the DH slot could be open for Arraez right now. The Yankees are going to be busy.
1: But the game of the night, somehow a preview of October. Imagine saying that just a month and a half ago. The Boston Red Sox still on the West Coast visiting the Dodgers. The Red Sox one win away from going 21-4 in July. That would be the best monthly record in team history. But they're up against the Dodgers. Shohei Ohtani back in the lineup after sitting out last night's game. And, well, he proved to be well-rested.
2: And now the 2-1. Fly ball, talk about going a long way. It is on the way and gone. A two-run home run. Shohei Ohtani, 24th of the year, and the Dodgers have taken the lead.
1: His 24th of the year to take the lead, but the Red Sox answered, putting up 5 in the 7th.
6: 2-2. Here it is. And it is swung on and ripped down the left field line. It is there! Inside the line to the wall! One run in. Yoshida comes home. It's a two-run double. Mona! Mona! Mona! And it is 7-4 Red Sox.
1: Mona, Mona, Mona on the way. Red Sox 9-4 win against the Dodgers. 21-4 in the month of July. Again, that best record in team history. Tune in for baseball action later today as the Chicago Cubs host the New York Yankees, presented by Progressive Insurance. 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
7: I didn't have a reaction. You know, he had a few things to say. He said it. We were all about ball today, and we moved on. I've heard a lot worse, Dennis, so I don't really have any thoughts on it. As long as they're not, they're doing their job and they come to work every day, you know, if there are conversations that need to be had, we'll have it as a team, and we understand that as well. So we're good.
1: That's Tampa Bay Buccaneers head coach Todd Bowles reacting to what Baker Mayfield had to say on day two of NFL training camp. Mayfield saying he was disappointed, discouraged, and really looking for the Bucs to have hopefully come to him with an offer that he viewed suitable before training camp. He said on day two, Mayfield, that is, that he had no interest in continuing those negotiations. He was fully focused on football, but he was looking to get somewhere upwards of $50 million. And ultimately, his sticking point was that he wanted more than a two-year deal, and the Bucs brass had yet to bring him anything higher than that. As for making sense of all this Mayfield mayhem, Jordan Rogers, ESPN football analyst, weighs in on Get Up.
8: If you're sitting in that front office, your number one job is to protect your team, your chances to win this year, your chances to win in the future. So if you know that Baker's got a little fire to him,
9: yep,
8: do you really want to play with the fact that he would walk out that door for maybe a little bit less than you were offering just to spite you? He probably would. Right. And so I just keep coming back to, if not him, then who for Tampa in the long run? Because if it's not Baker, and I agree, like, the money thing, you have to be smart and fiscal, but if you're not paying him, you're either gambling on maybe Kyler Murray has an average season and wants to reset with the third team in 3 years. Yeah. Maybe I go for one of these quarterbacks in 2027, but then you're resetting your roster and your timeline to win 2 or 3 years at least down the road.
1: So Jordan Rogers doesn't understand what the Bucs are doing with Mayfield. On Unsportsmanlike, Evan Cohen says he doesn't like what Mayfield's doing.
10: They were able to replace Tom Brady. They're not going to be able to replace Baker Mayfield. Kyler Murray can't be franchised. If he's great this year in Minnesota, maybe he's the guy. I'm just making that up in terms of they did it once. Why could they not do it again? Sure, that's risky. Baker Mayfield has that grit, has that grime that you want from that quarterback position, that his teammates love him, as they should. He's played well there. But this, from the Bucs perspective, it's we rescued you as much as you think you rescued us. We were in a much better position when we got you than you were when you got us. I can understand why they would feel disrespected as well. I think there's an argument both ways on this. I don't think it's one-sided.
1: Mayfield says he will entertain a deal during the season, but he knows his agent will only bring him one if it's something that they deem competitive. All right, over to the Steelers camp. We know that this is Aaron Rodgers' final season, and he will close it out in Pittsburgh. So what did Steelers head coach Mike McCarthy have to say as Aaron gets ready for his final curtain call?
11: I think those conversations are really so personal. I think, you know, obviously known him since the beginning. When you get to that point in life and you get into the fourth quarter of a career, you do reflect. And I think he's just, you know, those are honest answers to your question. So, I can't speak on you know, where exactly he is. But, you know, I think the biggest thing is, you know, where he's at in life. And, you know, I've watched him grow, and, you know, both, you know, personally and professionally. And, you know, his personal life is growing. And, you know, and this is such a selfish profession. I mean, let's be honest. You know, and I'm sure when he's at 42, he's having, you know, a lot of thoughts about where he is personally.
1: Fourth quarter of his career, but Rodgers very open about the fact that he thought last year might be it. So we'll just call it overtime in his career now, too. But where does it lead him with Rodgers, the Steelers, his age? Mike Tannenbaum, ESPN NFL front office insider.
12: Third place. You know, you talked about air yards, Molly. Overall for the season, Aaron Rodgers averaged 5.8 yards in terms of air yards per attempt. That was 28th in the league. He's going to be 43 in December. I've been around quarterbacks as they've got older. Guys like Vinny Testaverde, Brett Favre, work with Dan Marino in Miami. Older quarterbacks don't like to get hit. I can't imagine that this offense, a year older now, is going to become more explosive. Aaron Rodgers is not at that point in his career. I think that compresses the field. I like Cincinnati. I like Baltimore. I think those two teams will be able to score more consistently than Pittsburgh will be able to.
1: Well, when it comes to the Los Angeles Rams, it's pretty much Super Bowl or bust for them. They may be the only team with those hopes that high. But what's it going to look like as far as Aaron Donald, Sean McVay, Los Angeles Rams head coach?
9: Here's what I would tell you. There won't be any news on that front until we get back to Woodland Hills. You know, we have some different things, which, you know, I totally understand. What I don't want to do is put any, there's some conversations that we've had. We've loosely had some different timelines that are kind of temporary. I want to keep those between us, just, you know, if something unforeseen happens, out of respect for him and the situation. But I know this, you know, that things are going in the right direction. And if there's an arrow, it's trending upwards. Hey, you know what that is? Ooh, what do you think? No, but no, you know, well, that'll be something that I think once we get back to Woodland Hills, we'll have a better idea of what that timeline looks like. There won't be any decision and anything in terms of Aaron's situation while we're here. That's kind of already been, you know, set out, you know, when we've talked, you know, since the last, you know, for the last couple weeks.
1: All right. One Aaron on his way to retire, another Aaron possibly coming out of retirement. So when we come back, Major League Baseball, not the only trade deadline on the docket. Who could be moving in the WNBA this weekend and who's already on the move? Plus highlights from the W right here on SportsCenter all night on ESPN Radio.
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19: Deep to right, third home run of the inning. 5-0 Yankees. 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
1: Well, sure, we've got our eyes on that 6 p.m. Eastern on Monday for the Major League Baseball trade deadline. But the WNBA trade deadline, that's coming up even sooner. Sunday, 3 o'clock. The Connecticut Sun already dealing their highest draft pick in 9 years. Anissa Morrow off to the Toronto Tempo in exchange for rights to Maria Masha Klundikova, and a 2028 second round pick goes back to Connecticut, ultimately to Houston. But of note, Tempo still holding on to their first round pick for next season. That's a key as they're looking to establish themselves as the league's newest expansion franchise, or one of them. Anyway, other names that are being thrown around in that trade deadline conversation, Kelsey Plum with the Las Vegas Aces. Potential landing spots could be Golden State Valkyrie. She'd bring that offensive boost for a somewhat surprise contender in the Valkyries. The Washington Mystics, a team that is very young and could use that experience, or possibly the Phoenix Mercury. Of note, the Sparks, they play on Sunday at 3:30 in the afternoon. That's 30 minutes after the trade deadline is set to pass. Plum says she's preparing as if she will be putting on a Sparks jersey, but isn't taking anything too personally. Benaja Laney Hamilton with the New York Liberty, another player who could be in the mix at his trade deadline move, or Skylar Diggins with the Chicago Sky. But we've got three games in action on Friday night, starting with the Indiana Fever at the Portland Fire, and Caitlin Clark continuing to push the limits of her game.
23: Long three from Caitlin. Oh my goodness. That's tough. That was crater lake deep.
1: Caitlin Clark, the fastest player in WNBA history to reach 1,500 points and 500 assists. She did it in 78 games, absolutely blowing the past record out of the water. That was Sabrina Ionescu in 97 games. And with that, the Fever top the Portland Fire 112-98. Fever on a 5-game win streak. They've won 6 of their last 7 games. That 5 games, their longest win streak of the season. It's their 12th double-digit win of the season, tied for most in the WNBA with the Aces, and a 5th straight game scoring 100-plus points, and that is the longest streak in WNBA history, 13th time scoring 100-plus points this season. All right, Wings at Mystics. We're talking about one of the youngest teams in the WNBA. The Washington Mystics hosting the Dallas Wings, who've got some young superstars in the mix. Mystics, though, they're on an absolute tear with a chance to do something that they haven't since 2020.
24: Mette into Austin. Austin scoreless here in the third. What was I saying? That is just ridiculous.
1: Shakira Austin, she had a season-high 28 points, 10 rebounds, 4 assists. Second 25-point double-double game this season. Only one game in her career prior to entering this season with those kind of numbers. And first time since September 18th through the 13th of 2020, longest win streak, 4 games, first time since 2020. And more impressive, so Mystic shot 2 for 17, 12%. on from three, only team this season to win multiple games while shooting 12% or worse. Not necessarily the stat you want to have, but hey, if they're going to close it out, that's with a minimum of 15 attempts. And Kiki Arifin, 22 points, 9 rebounds, 8th game this season with 20 points, 5 rebounds. Wings have lost 3 of their last 4 games, all 3 losses coming by 6 points or fewer. And we've got the Storm at the Dream, 98-89. Angel Reese continuing to be a double-double beast.
2: She's done damage in that area tonight. That's her second of the night.
3: Reese, another one from downtown.
2: Speaking of a second made three from one of your front court players, I like the back and forth between the posts in this game.
3: Angel Reese only had one game in her career with multiple three-pointers. It was as a rookie against the Storm.
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0: The traditions. 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
1: All right, here are your half-hour headlines. College football starts this month, but a federal judge could have just sent rosters into an absolute tailspin, granting a preliminary injunction for class of 2022 athletes to be eligible for a fifth season this year. NFL training camp day three is in the books. You've got those QB competitions picking up steam, but not every star player is on the field. Plus, Major League Baseball trade deadline. Oh, it is only 3 days out.
7: How about Hunter Green, the all-star from the Cincinnati Reds? Turns 27 next week. He's been dominant in the past. He's coming back from an elbow issue this year. He's available right now. I was told 50-50 he gets traded.
1: All right, we are talking about Tarek Skubal a ton, but Buster Olney, ESPN MLB insider on Get Up on Friday morning, explaining that, well, it's not all the Skubal sweepstakes. Hunter Green, he made his fifth start for the Cincinnati Reds since coming off the IL. He allowed 4 earned runs on 7 hits with 2 walks and 4 strikeouts as the Reds beat the Pirates 8-7 on Friday. But when you talk about that Skubal sweepstakes, Brewers, Rays, Dodgers, all in the mix, anyone else would certainly happily get in on those trade talks with Detroit. But how about your Sellers? And when you think Sellers, yeah, the New York Mets, they definitely come to mind. Jeff Passan, ESPN senior MLB insider, on which players from the Mets are drawing the most interest.
8: There's a lot, and they're all pitchers. And today, Freddie Peralta was scratched from his start because there's a belief that sometime within the next 24 to 48 hours, he is going to move. It's not just Peralta, though. It's Clay Holmes, who has an even bigger market than Freddie Peralta. And it's Luke Weaver, who the Mets don't have to trade necessarily. He's under contract for another year, but if Adrian Morejon and Mason Miller from the Padres don't go, Luke Weaver might be the best reliever dealt at this deadline. They've got Brooks Raley too, Luis Robert. They could dip into their catching with Luis Torrens and Francisco Alvarez. David Stearns, the Mets president of baseball operations, is going to be perhaps the busiest person at this trade deadline. The Mets have a lot of work to do between now and 6 o'clock on August 3rd.
1: When it comes to the Detroit Tigers playing at the Athletics on Friday evening, not the most intriguing matchup, but certainly came with a nice highlight. Eighth inning, Tigers already up 5-1. They don't exactly need any more insurance, but Dylan Dingler will give it to him.
9: The 1-1. Swinging a high fly ball left center field deep. Soderstrom back looking up. It's gone! Grand slam, Dylan Dingler, number 23.
1: Well, there you go, Dylan Dingler, first career grand slam. He's got the second most home runs by a Tigers primary catcher since the year 2000. That's a 23. Victor Martinez had 32 in 2014. And so the Athletics, their record 5-19 in July, worst win percentage, ERA in Major League Baseball, second fewest runs per game. Tigers, meanwhile, second most runs scored with this 13-1 win in a game this season. Now, not every highlight has to be a grand slam. Some of it, well, we like a defensive play, too. And the Diamondbacks and Cleveland Guardians, Angel Martinez. Cleveland will give it to us.
10: Two down, no score, and he sends one in the air to right, not deep toward the line, coming hard. Martinez, foul ground near the stands, jumps into the net! And hangs on, falling into the netting, which fell into the first row of seats. Oh, what a grab by Angel Martinez. Boy, he had no regard for his body on that one.
1: Laying it all on the line, Diamondbacks beat the Guardians 4-1. Brewers at Angels Friday night.
11: First, the 0-1, and a high fly ball. Deep right field. This one's way back by
2: fly-by baseball. Jake Bowers goes big fly at the big A. A three-run shot, and the Brewers have broken it open in the fifth. They lead it 6-0.
1: Right back to those big plays, right? Brewers, they were leading 6-0 there. They go on to win 6-2 over the Angels. Nationals at the Braves playing, and this one, well, we got another big hit from Michael Harris the second. He came through with a 2-run home run as the Braves beat the Nats 6-2. Well, the San Francisco Giants have suspended outfielder Harrison Bader without pay after a late night scooter incident worsened a foot injury at plantar fasciitis that had already landed him on the IL. Worth mentioning, this is the second scooter-related incident of Bader's career. He was also injured in a scooter crash while with the Yankees, making this a bit of a repeat issue. And for the San Francisco Giants, this team trying to stay in the National League playoff race, this is an off-field distraction that's giving them some difficulty in a crucial stretch of the season. The Giants taking on the San Diego Padres. The Padres had a 5-game win streak snapped just a night ago. This time they came to rectify the situation.
11: Owen launches one in the air to left field and deep. Ramos is back. He's at the wall looking up. This one gonna go. Jace Bowen's first major league home run. Western medal. And the Padres add on. It's 4-0.
1: 97-3, the fan Jace Bowen, his first home run of his Major League Baseball career. Padres 6-1 in their last 7 games. They've outscored opponents 35-19 in that span. Now, he had a great pitching matchup in Cincinnati, Paul Skeens versus Hunter Green. It was a great matchup on paper anyway, but the Reds, they beat the Pirates 8-7 on the back of Sal Stewart.
20: First pitch to him here. Swing and a fly ball, well hit. Deep center field. Mangum on the run, on the track, at the wall. It is gone! A 2-run shot to center field for Sal Stewart has put the Reds on top 5-3 in the fourth. RBIs 81 and 82 on his 23rd home run of the year.
1: 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world of NIL and the transfer portal, well, a federal judge has sent things a bit into a tailspin, granting a temporary injunction allowing class of 2022 athletes to compete in a fifth season of eligibility. That is in direct response to the NCAA's new 5-for-5 rule. They are expected to see that appealed. Meanwhile, Indiana football head coach Kurt Cignetti, he had some fighting words at Big Ten Media Day this week, calling the Big Ten the best conference. Auburn head coach, well, he had something to say about that today.
12: Coach Cignetti can say whatever he wants. He's holding the trophy at the end of the year, and there's a lot of respect there, and so I think he's earned the right in what he's done to say truly whatever he wants. And I respect it. I genuinely do. For my 2 cents on it, they're both obviously high-end football. And when you look at top to bottom this league and then you throw in another Power Four game on top of it, when you're talking about 9 conference games, a Power Four game on top of it, it is as tough as you can imagine. And one, tough teams, yes. High-end coaches, yes. The physicality up front, the way that the rosters are built now to where your depth is getting smaller and smaller. There is no light game or give me on a schedule when you're looking at it in this league. And I'll leave it up to whoever to figure out if there is in that league. But boy, there certainly is not a single game you could point to and say, man, this is going to be one where we can rest some guys up. And so take it for what it's worth. I would tell you, and I've told recruits this, so this is not any secret, the biggest stage, the best players, the best coaches are in this conference.
1: That from Amber and Ian on ESPN Radio. When we go to the pros, hold-ins continue into day three of NFL training camp, notably running backs Jahmyr Gibbs of the Detroit Lions and Bijan Robinson of the Atlanta Falcons. Neither has participated in practice yet, but the quarterback competitions continue to stoke the flames. We know we've got one in Minnesota. So Justin Jefferson, Vikings wide receiver, is he enjoying watching Kyler Murray and JJ compete in that QB comp?
3: Well, I love a competition. I always love a competition. I feel like a competition brings out the true dog in you and that true player within you. So it's just all about who's coming every single day with that fresh mentality and that, you know, every single day is a new day, and really not, you know, dwelling on the past day, and even if it's a great day or not, just moving on and just stacking those days and being consistent.
1: There's also a quarterback competition brewing in Cleveland, though. Ask Jason McCourty, ESPN NFL analyst, what is having a quarterback competition really even do between Shedeur Sanders and Deshaun Watson?
4: I'm not going to argue for Deshaun Watson because since we've seen him on the field the last few times, it hasn't been pretty. But the fact that the coaches are saying this is a competition from what they've seen in the spring, yeah. I think if it was clear as day that Shedeur at this point was above Deshaun Watson as a franchise, why wouldn't you go ahead and name Shedeur the starting quarterback going into training camp? Because to your point, for them, that's what you would want, to find out what he can be as a player. But if you're out there in the spring and Deshaun Watson is making throws, he's picking up the offense, and he's looking like some form of a version that he used to look like, then yes, you're going to have this competition. And once you say it's a competition, you have to play the guy that best proves he should be on the field.
1: All right, so should there be a competition? Mike Tannenbaum, ESPN NFL front office insider, maybe not.
5: Without question, it's been 7 years since Deshaun Watson has played at a high level, guys. And if we were running the Browns, we need to know what we have in Shedeur, who I believe has all the physical skill set to be a frontline quarterback. Maybe not a franchise quarterback, but a good starter in the NFL. He's big enough, has good arm strength, good enough athleticism. And look, at the end of the year, Deshaun Watson is going to be moving on. He's going to be a free agent. It hasn't worked out. We need to know what we have in number 12.
1: Out at the New York Football Giants camp in West Virginia, could they actually compete for the first time in a long time with the return of Malik Nabers and Cam Scataboo? Jordan Rogers, ESPN football analyst, is feeling like they might be able to.
13: They need to be a run the football, RPO, play action based offense. I mean, that's who Jackson Dart was in college. I think people get this confusion with Lane Kiffin about throwing it all over the place in deep shots. He was the best quarterback in all of college football in the play action pass. Led the country with 20 touchdowns, 47 explosive plays, highest percentage of play action. So that's what that's his wheelhouse. So if you can get a run game going, Jackson Dart, man, I'm telling you right now, I'm bullish on this team. Mm-hmm. I've been bullish on Jackson Dart for a long time. With him as the starter last year, they were a top 15 offense. That's without Malik Nabers. That's without Cam Scataboo for 9 games. They're going to be a top 10 offense as Malik Nabers starts to ease back into that. He was the 6th-best quarterback against playoff teams last year. He had 16-2 touchdown-to-interception ratio as a rookie.
1: All right, so before Jordan Rogers gets fully head over heels, let's talk about Cam Scataboo and why he had everybody flipping out just a couple of weeks ago. He did a backflip at Fanatics Fest, which didn't have people super happy as he's returning from an injury. This is what he had to say about it today.
14: I mean, obviously, I do some dumb things here and there, you know, but I learned from it. You know, my coach talked to me, told me how he felt, and I learned from it. And will I go do that backflip again? Probably not. So, I mean, we live and we learn, and, you know, we move on.
15: That's different when game time comes around now?
14: When game time comes around, we'll see what game time comes around. But right now, we're focused on training camp, and we'll keep the backflips off the field for now.
1: I do some dumb things here or there. Who among us, right? Coming up, more Major League Baseball action and just a recap WNBA trade deadline and Major League Baseball trade deadline. 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
12: One of the biggest trades of this century at the deadline. Two-time Cy Young Award winner, and the teams that are involved are the best in baseball. The Los Angeles Dodgers, the Milwaukee Brewers, the Tampa Bay Rays, the Atlanta Braves, and even the Chicago Cubs. You know, it's not at the point now where it's a two-team race between the Brewers and the Dodgers, but the belief among executives around the game is that they're going to be able and willing to put together the two best packages.
13: Could the rich really get richer? Are the Dodgers really the front runners for the biggest domino, the biggest get, the biggest fish, the biggest tiger? And Tarek Skubal, well, we'll have to wait and see what we find out 3 days until the Major League Baseball trade deadline hits at 6 p.m. Eastern on Monday. In the meantime, games continue. Twins at the Mariners. Always an important matchup. Two teams chasing in October, and this wild card race could come down to games like this in October.
14: As this ball hit high in the air for Jeffers to left, Arozarena back, he's at the wall, that ball is gone, hit streak intact, and the lead balloons to two. Ryan Jeffers deep into his own bullpen, and it's 5-3 in favor of the Twins.
13: Twins, they were trailing 3-2 coming into the seventh, but two-run frame in the seventh plus that Jeffers home run all of 372 feet, and the Twins beat the Mariners 5-3. Well, the WNBA trade deadline is also in the mix, and it could see Kelsey Plum, your biggest domino to fall, possibly in the mix going to the Valkyries, a team that is a bit of a surprise contender for the championship as a new expansion team just in their second year. So Kelsey Plum, she's the first one to watch Skylar Diggins. Another one, Connecticut Sun already dealt out Anissa Morrow to the Toronto Tempo. Three scores on the night. The Dream topped the Storm 98-89. The Mystics beat the Wings 81-75, and the Indiana Fever 112-98, where Caitlin Clark continued to top herself. She became the fastest player in WNBA history to hit 1,500 points and 500 career assists, doing it in just 78 games. An update on the international soccer scale: FIFA president Gianni Infantino has dropped his controversial plan to sell private investment stakes in the World Cup after facing some intense backlash from soccer leaders around the world. Both UEFA and CONCACAF objected to the proposal, with UEFA saying it would boycott FIFA events. In a statement on Friday, Infantino said the proposal will not proceed, adding that the divisions it created were no longer in the best interest of FIFA's goals. Well, now we listen to the top sound from Friday night.
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15: How good is that? Are you ready to take?
5: Number five.
13: The Tigers expand their lead against the Athletics in grand fashion, thanks to Dylan Dingler, 97-1, the ticket.
16: The 1-1, swinging a high fly ball, left center field, deep. Soderstrom back, looking up, it's gone! Grand slam, Dylan Dingler, number 23.
5: Number four.
13: Double-double machine Angel Reese showcases her range from beyond the arc, and the Dreams win over the Storm on Ion.
17: She's done damage in that area tonight. That's her second of the night.
16: Reese, another one from downtown.
17: Speaking of the second made three from one of your front court players, I like the back and forth between the posts in this game.
18: Angel Reese only had one game in her career with multiple three-pointers. It was as a rookie against the Storm.
5: Number three.
13: Staying in the ATL, Michael Harris II deposits a ball deep into the chop house as the Braves defeat their division foe Nationals 680, the Fan.
19: Michael Harris batting the five spot, climbs in. First pitch from Griffin, swung on and delivered deep to right. Field, that ball is ticketed for the chop house. Michael Harris melted that baseball, and Atlanta leads 5-1 here in the bottom of the sixth.
5: Number two.
13: Gunnar Henderson slaps a go-ahead two-run triple in the Orioles 6-4 win against the Phillies. WBAL.
20: Gunnar, it's just in the gap in right center field. That's a base hit. Encarnacion Strand will score. He will give the Orioles the lead. Alonso is going to be waved in from third.
13: And in Cleveland, Guardians outfielder Angel Martinez flashes the leather in foul territory. WTAM 1100.
21: Two down, no score, and he sends one in the air to right, not deep toward the line, coming hard. Martinez, foul ground near the stands, jumps into the netting, made the catch, and hangs on, falling into the netting, which fell into the first row of seats. Oh, what a grab by Angel Martinez.
13: Well, the sound certainly something to think about, but your game of the night, the Boston Red Sox taking it to the Los Angeles Dodgers. Amazingly, somehow, a preview of October. 9-4 Boston, 21-4 in the month of July. That's a franchise record. Major League Baseball trade deadline, WNBA trade deadline, NFL training camp storylines. 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
11: The Yankees and Cubs battle in an afternoon duel at Wrigley.
16: High fly ball, deep left center, PCA back, looking up, see ya!
11: Trade deadline talks start to heat up across the majors.
17: They're looking at catching, they're looking at relief arms, they're looking at bats. They understand that that lineup that they have right now is not going to be the sort of thing that can win them playoff games.
11: What are the reactions to Baker Mayfield's contract negotiations?
18: What I would tell him is be quiet, just be grateful and go play. Because when you graduate from Tampa Bay at the end of this year, how many teams are left on this planet that are going to pay you $50 million or more that need a quarterback that aren't going to draft one?
11: Plus, WNBA action features a trio of games.
19: She's done damage in that area tonight. That's her second of the night.
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21: We've got the Major League Baseball trade deadline just all of 3 days away. And day three of NFL training camps with the Mayfield mayhem carrying over from day two. Plus, the future of the WNBA in action tonight from Paige Beckers and AZ Fudd with Dallas to Angel Reese and the Dream. And, of course, Caitlin Clark and the Indiana Fever. But We start with baseball. And yes, that trade deadline is looming, but there's a battle for the top.

0: top of the West in the American League. Houston Astros hosting the Texas Rangers. Rangers coming into the three-game set on a two-game skid, but with half a game lead over the Stros, who came in on a three-game win streak.
1: Here's a 1-1 pitch. And Yiner to left field. Hit pretty well. Going back. And that ball is out of here. Yiner Diaz. Dialing long distance again. That ball was crushed. Looked like he got out in front of it. But instead, the third home run of the night for the Astros. And they extend the lead.
0: Yiner Diaz, 4-for-5 with an RBI, 2 runs, second straight 4-hit game. So the Astros, they have now won 9 of their last 10 games. They improved to 56-55, just their first time over 500 since April 6th. And yeah, that's the top of the AL West. Yordan Alvarez, he went 2-for-3 with 2 RBI, 22nd game with multiple RBI this season. That leads Major League Baseball for Houston. And that is an 11-2 win for the Astros. We got Yankees at Cubs. New York Yankees banged up, beat down, moving on from a pair of extra inning losses on Chicago's south side. Instead, to the Cubs at Wrigley Field.
2: He can play the position now. High fly ball, deep left center. PCA back, looking up. See ya! A long home run for Rosario. Yankees first hit, and they lead 1-0.
0: All right, offense is still hard to come by for the Yanks, but this time, 2 home runs was enough to get it done. Both Spencer Jones and then, yes, Ahmed Rosario snaps a 15-game homerless streak. That is his longest of the season, Spencer Jones. He went 1-for-2, second home run in his past 3 games. Before that, 2 home runs in his first 34 career games. The Yankees are 38-4 this season when they hit multiple home runs in a game. They're still missing a lot of key pieces, but they'll call that a 2-0 shutout win over the Cubs. 11th shutout of the season, second most in Major League Baseball. The Phillies have 12. Dodgers and Red Sox both have 10. 12-6 in their past 18 games after going 4-14 on the Cubs side, 10th shutout loss of the season. White Sox and Rays with a chance for the Sox to snap a 3-game losing streak.
3: It's a pitch, hit in the air deep the other way to left. Back on it is Simpson. It's gone. Mooney with a 2-run homer. 3 innings, 3 homers for the White Sox. That's his 24th.
0: Mooney was just 1 of 3 White Sox to go yard. Miguel Vargas and Colson Montgomery, the three of them, it's their 5th game this season where all 3 hit a home run. That is tied for the most by any teammate trio in a season all time. There's 9 other instances. Andrew Benintendi for the White Sox, he was 2-for-3, had a home run, an RBI. But the Rays, they fall to, well, 40-17 at home this season, still remains the best home record in Major League Baseball. But we're looking at that trade deadline. 4 games and 8 teams, we just told you about, all of them are buyers at the deadline. The Rays, one of those teams hoping to pull away in the Tarek Skubal sweepstakes. The others, it's the Brewers, the Dodgers. But do the Brewers, the Rays, really stand a chance against the defending World Series champs? Senior MLB insider Jeff Passan weighs in.
4: Generally speaking, those smaller market teams don't do big ticket rentals. Like, this is antithetical to their process. The reason that the Rays are where they are, that the Brewers are where they are, is because they keep their prospects and they bring them up and they have control of them for multiple years. So this is a position that they're not used to being in. And why everybody in the industry believes that Skubal will wind up with the Dodgers is the penalty for a trade trade like this. The penalty for the Dodgers is so much less because let's say that they trade away really good players and that Skubal doesn't work out and they don't win. The Dodgers are still making $1 billion a year and the Dodgers still have an absolutely loaded farm system. Whereas if you're the Rays and the Brewers, your lifeblood is those young, under control, cheap players. And if you're giving them away for a guy who you're going to have for only 2 months, he better work. Like, this better be the sort of thing that winds up with gold on your finger, or otherwise you've done yourself and your franchise a long-term disservice.
0: It's hard to think of a team that wouldn't like to be in the mix for Skubal. Of course, the Yankees are one of them. They really would have said they're in the market for that frontline pitching and bullpen just to add to that. But because of the way their health has been going, the Yankees injury list really could change that trade deadline strategy. You've got Aaron Judge, Giancarlo Stanton, Cody Bellinger sidelined. So that need for lineup help, if they're going to make a push into October and be one of those teams that can contend in the World Series, well, it's just about as urgent as that search for a little extra pitching. So Jeff Passan, once again, on what he thinks and how aggressive he thinks the Yankees are going to be.
4: The Yankees are everywhere right now. They're looking at catching. They're looking at relief arms. They're looking at bats. They understand that that lineup that they have right now is not going to be the sort of thing that can win them playoff games. Now, granted, they're going to have Cody Bellinger back. They're, in all likelihood, they expect to have Aaron Judge back. They hope to have Giancarlo Stanton back. So this isn't quite the same, but they know they need a catcher. They could... You know, they keep getting tied to Luis Arraez. I'm not sure where the fit is there because he wants to play second base. He's insisting on playing second base. And we've seen Jazz Chisholm at third, and it's probably not going to work. Thanks. And yet the DH slot could be open for Arraez right now. The Yankees are going to be busy.
0: But the game of the night, somehow a preview of October. Imagine saying that just a month and a half ago. The Boston Red Sox still on the West Coast visiting the Dodgers. The Red Sox one win away from going 21-4 in July. That would be the best monthly record in team history. But they're up against the Dodgers. Shohei Ohtani back in the lineup after sitting out last night's game. And, well, he proved to be well rested.
1: And now the 2-1. Fly ball, talk about going a long way. It is on the way and gone. A two-run home run. Shohei Ohtani, 24th of the year, and the Dodgers have taken the lead.
0: His 24th of the year to take the lead, but the Red Sox answered, putting up 5 in the 7th.
5: 2-2. Here it is. And it is swung on and ripped down the left field line. It is there! Inside the line to the wall! One run in. Yoshida comes home. It's a two-run double. Mona! Mona! Mona! And it is 7-4 Red Sox.
0: Mona, Mona, Mona on the way. Red Sox 9-4 win against the Dodgers. 21-4 in the month of July. Again, that best record in team history. Tune in for baseball action later today as the Chicago Cubs host the New York Yankees, presented by Progressive Insurance. 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
6: I didn't have a reaction. You know, he had a few things to say. He said it. We were all about ball today, and we moved on. I've heard a lot worse, Dennis, so I don't really have any thoughts on it. As long as they're doing their job and they come to work every day, you know, if there are conversations that need to be had, we'll have it as a team, and we understand that as well. So we're good.
0: That's Tampa Bay Buccaneers head coach Todd Bowles reacting to what Baker Mayfield had to say on day 2 of NFL training camp. Mayfield saying he was disappointed, discouraged, and really looking for the Bucs to have hopefully come to him with an offer that he viewed suitable before training camp. He said on day 2, Mayfield, that is, that he had no interest in continuing those negotiations. He was fully focused on football, but he was looking to get somewhere upwards of $50 million. And ultimately, his sticking point was that he wanted more than a two-year deal, and the Bucks brass had yet to bring him anything higher than that. As for making sense of all this Mayfield mayhem, Jordan Rogers, ESPN football analyst, weighs in on Get Up.
7: If you're sitting in that front office, your number one job is to protect your team, your chances to win this year, your chances to win in the future. So if you know that Baker's got a little fire to him, do you really want to play with the fact that he would walk out that door for maybe a little bit less than you were offering just to spite you? He probably would. Right. And so I just keep coming back to, if not him, then who for Tampa in the long run? Because if it's not Baker, and I agree, like, the money thing, you have to be smart and fiscal, but if you're not paying him, you're either gambling on maybe Kyler Murray has an average season and wants to reset with the third team in 3 years. Yeah. Maybe I go for one of these quarterbacks in 2027, but then you're resetting your roster and your timeline to win 2 or 3 years at least down the road.
0: So Jordan Rogers doesn't understand what the Bucks are doing with Mayfield. On Unsportsmanlike, Evan Cohen says he doesn't like what Mayfield's doing.
8: They were able to replace Tom Brady. They're not going to be able to replace Baker Mayfield. Kyler Murray can't be franchised. If he's great this year in Minnesota, maybe he's the guy. I'm just making that up in terms of they did it once. Why could they not do it again? Sure, that's risky. Baker Mayfield has that grit, has that grime that you want from that quarterback position, that his teammates love him, as they should. He's played well there. But this, from the Bucks' perspective, it's we rescued you as much as you think you rescued us. We were in a much better position when we got you than you were when you got us. I can understand why they would feel disrespected as well. I think there's an argument both ways on this. I don't think it's one-sided.
0: Mayfield says he will entertain a deal during the season, but he knows his agent will only bring him one if it's something that they deem competitive. All right, over to the Steelers camp. We know that this is Aaron Rodgers' final season, and he will close it out in Pittsburgh. So what did Steelers head coach Mike McCarthy have to say as Aaron gets ready for his final curtain call?
9: I think those conversations are really so personal. I think, you know, obviously known him since the beginning. When you get to that point in life and you get into the fourth quarter of a career, you do reflect. And I think he's just, you know, those are honest answers to your question. So, but yeah, I can't speak on you know where exactly he is. But you know, I think the biggest thing is, you know, where he's at in life. And you know, I've watched him grow, and you know, both, you know, personally and professionally. And you know, his personal life is growing. And you know, and this is such a selfish profession. I mean, let's be honest. You know, and I'm sure, and when he's at 42, he's having, you know, a lot of thoughts about where he is personally.
0: Fourth quarter of his career, but Rogers very open about the fact that he thought last year might be it. So we'll just call it overtime in his career now too. But where does it lead him with Rodgers, the Steelers, his age? Mike Tannenbaum, ESPN NFL front office insider.
10: Third place. You know, you talked about air yards, Molly. Overall for the season, Aaron Rodgers averaged 5.8 yards in terms of air yards per attempt. That was 28th in the league. He's going to be 43 in December. I've been around quarterbacks as they've got older. Guys like Vinny Testaverde, Brett Favre, worked with Dan Marino in Miami. Older quarterbacks don't like to get hit. I can't imagine that this offense, a year older now, is going to become more explosive. Aaron Rodgers is not at that point in his career. I think that compresses the field. I like Cincinnati. I like Baltimore. I think those two teams will be able to score more consistently than Pittsburgh will be able to.
0: Well, when it comes to the Los Angeles Rams, it's pretty much Super Bowl or bust for them. They may be the only team with those hopes that high. But what's it going to look like as far as Aaron Donald, Sean McVay, Los Angeles Rams head coach?
11: Here's what I would tell you. There won't be any news on that front until we get back to Woodland Hills. You know, we have some different things, which, you know, I totally understand. What I don't want to do is put any, there's some conversations that we've had. We've loosely had some different timelines that are kind of temporary. I want to keep those between us, just, you know, if something unforeseen happens, out of respect for him and the situation. But I know this, you know, that things are going in the right direction. And if there's an arrow, it's trending upwards. Hey, you know what that is. Ooh, what do you think? No, but no, you know, well, that'll be something that I think once we get back to Woodland Hills, we'll have a better idea of what that timeline looks like. There won't be any decision in anything in terms of Aaron's situation while we're here. That's kind of already been, you know, set out, you know, when we've talked, you know, since the last, you know, for the last couple of weeks.
0: All right, one Aaron on his way to retire, another Aaron possibly coming out of retirement. So when we come back, Major League Baseball, not the only trade deadline on the docket. Who could be moving in the WNBA this weekend and who's already on the move? Plus highlights from the W right here on SportsCenter all night on ESPN Radio.
12: Hey, this is Rich Eisen. Coming up on Monday, Thursday Night Football's Andrew Whitworth joins us to talk some ball. The latest Major League Baseball trade buzz on deadline day, a SummerSlam recap, overreaction Monday, and the actor LaMonica Garrett joins us in studio to talk Lioness. 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
1: Well, Cher, we've got our eyes on that 6 p.m. Eastern on Monday for the Major League Baseball trade deadline. But the WNBA trade deadline, that's coming up even sooner. Sunday, 3 o'clock. The Connecticut Sun already dealing their highest draft pick in 9 years. Anissa Morrow off to the Toronto Tempo in exchange for rights to Maria Masha Klundikova, and a 2028 second round pick goes back to Connecticut, ultimately to Houston. But of note, Tempo still holding on to their first round pick for next season. That's a key as they're looking to establish themselves as the league's newest expansion franchise, or one of them. Anyway, other names that are being thrown around in that trade deadline conversation: Kelsey Plum with the Las Vegas Aces. Potential landing spots could be Golden State Valkyries. She'd bring that offensive boost for a somewhat surprise contender in the Valkyries. The Washington Mystics, a team that is very young and could use that experience, or possibly the Phoenix Mercury. Of note, the Sparks, they play on Sunday at 3:30 in the afternoon. That's 30 minutes after the trade deadline is set to pass. Plum says she's preparing as if she will be putting on a Sparks jersey, but isn't taking anything too personally. Benaja Laney Hamilton with the New York Liberty, another player who could be in the mix at his trade deadline move, or Skylar Diggins with the Chicago Sky. But we've got three games in action on Friday night, starting with the Indiana Fever at the Portland Fire, and Caitlin Clark continuing to push the limits of her game.
2: Long three from Caitlin. Oh my goodness.
3: That's tough.
2: That was Crater Lake deep.
1: Caitlin Clark, the fastest player in WNBA history to reach 1,500 points and 500 assists. She did it in 78 games, absolutely blowing the past record out of the water. That was Sabrina Ionescu in 97 games. And with that, the Fever top the Portland Fire 112-98. Fever on a 5-game win streak. They've won 6 of their last 7 games. That 5 games, their longest win streak of the season. It's their 12th double-digit win of the season, tied for most in the WNBA with the Aces, and a 5th straight game scoring 100-plus points, and that is the longest streak in WNBA history, 13th time scoring 100-plus points this season. All right, wings at Mystics. We're talking about one of the youngest teams in the WNBA. The Washington Mystics hosting the Dallas Wings, who've got some young superstars in the mix. Mystics, though, they're on an absolute tear with a chance to do something that they haven't since 2020.
4: Nuete into Austin. Austin scoreless here in the third. What was I saying? That is just ridiculous.
1: Shakira Austin, she had a season-high 28 points, 10 rebounds, 4 assists. Second 25-point double-double game this season. Only one game in her career prior to entering this season with those kind of numbers. And first time since September 18th through the 13th of 2020, longest win streak, 4 games, first time since 2020. And more impressive, so Mystic shot 2 for 17, 12%. From three, only team this season to win multiple games while shooting 12% or worse. Not necessarily the stat you want to have, but hey, if they're going to close it out, that's with a minimum of 15 attempts. And Kiki Arifin, 22 points, 9 rebounds, 8th game this season with 20 points, 5 rebounds. Wings have lost 3 of their last 4 games, all 3 losses coming by 6 points or fewer. And we've got the Storm at the Dream, 98-89. Angel Reese continuing to be a double-double beast.
5: She's done damage in that area tonight. That's her second of the night.
6: Reese, another one from downtown.
5: Speaking of a second made three from one of your front court players, I like the back and forth between the posts in this game.
6: Angel Reese only had one game in her career with multiple three-pointers. It was as a rookie against the Storm.
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8: All right, here are your half-hour headlines. College football starts this month, but a federal judge could have just sent rosters into an absolute tailspin, granting a preliminary injunction for class of 2022 athletes to be eligible for a fifth season this year. NFL training camp day three is in the books. You've got those QB competitions picking up steam, but not every star player is on the field. Plus, Major League Baseball trade deadline. Oh, it is only 3 days out.
9: How about Hunter Green, the all-star from the Cincinnati Reds? Turns 27 next week. He's been dominant in the past. He's coming back from an elbow issue this year. He's available right now. He's told 50-50 he gets traded.
8: All right, we are talking about Tarek Skubal a ton, but Buster Olney, ESPN MLB insider on Get Up on Friday morning, explaining that, well, it's not all the Skubal sweepstakes. Hunter Green, he made his fifth start for the Cincinnati Reds since coming off the IL. He allowed 4 earned runs on 7 hits with 2 walks and 4 strikeouts as the Reds beat the Pirates 8-7 on Friday, but when you talk about that Skubal sweepstakes, Brewers, Rays, Dodgers, all in the mix, anyone else would certainly happily get in on those trade talks with Detroit. But how about your sellers? And when you think sellers, yeah, the New York Mets, they definitely come to mind. Jeff Passan, ESPN senior MLB insider, on which players from the Mets are drawing the most interest.
10: There's a lot, and they're all pitchers. And today, Freddie Peralta was scratched from his start because there's a belief that sometime within the next 24 to 48 hours, he is going to move. It's not just Peralta, though. It's Clay Holmes, who has an even bigger market than Freddie Peralta. And it's Luke Weaver, who the Mets don't have to trade necessarily. He's under contract for another year, but if Adrian Morejon and Mason Miller from the Padres don't go, Luke Weaver might be the best reliever dealt at this deadline. They've got Brooks Raley too, Luis Robert. They could dip into their catching with Luis Torrens and Francisco Alvarez. David Stearns, the Mets president of baseball operations, is going to be perhaps the busiest person at this trade deadline. The Mets have a lot of work to do between now and 6 o'clock on August 3rd.
8: When it comes to the Detroit Tigers playing at the Athletics on Friday evening, not the most intriguing matchup, but certainly came with a nice highlight. Eighth inning, Tigers already up 5-1. They don't exactly need any more insurance, but Dylan Dingler will give it to him.
11: The 1-1. Swinging a high fly ball, left center field deep. Soderstrom back looking up. It's gone! Grand slam, Dylan Dingler, number 23.
8: Well, there you go, Dylan Dingler, first career Grand Slam. He's got the second most home runs by a Tigers primary catcher since the year 2000. That's a 23. Victor Martinez had 32 in 2014. And so the Athletics, their record, 5-19 in July, worst win percentage, ERA in Major League Baseball, second fewest runs per game. Tigers, meanwhile, second most runs scored with this 13-1 win in a game this season. Now, not every highlight has to be a grand slam. Some of it, well, we like a defensive play too. And the Diamondbacks and Cleveland Guardians, Angel Martinez. Cleveland will give it to us.
4: Two down, no score, and he sends one in the air to right, not deep toward the line, coming hard. Martinez, foul ground near the stands, jumps into the netting, made the catch, and hangs on, falling into the netting, which fell into the first row of seats. Oh, what a grab by Angel Martinez. Boy, he had no regard for his body on that one.
8: Laying it all on the line, Diamondbacks beat the Guardians 4-1. Brewers at Angels Friday night.
12: The 0-1 and a high fly ball deep right field. This one's way back. Bye bye baseball. Jake Bowers goes big fly at the big A. A 3-run shot, and the Brewers have broken it open in the fifth. They lead it 6-0.
8: Right back to those big plays, right? Brewers. They were leading 6-0 there. They go on to win 6-2 over the Angels. Nationals at the Braves playing. And this one, well, we got another big hit from Michael Harris II. He came through with a 2-run home run as the Braves beat the Nats 6-2. Well, the San Francisco Giants have suspended outfielder Harrison Bader without pay after a late-night scooter incident worsened a foot injury at plantar fasciitis that had already landed him on the IL. Worth mentioning, this is the second scooter-related incident of Bader's career. He was also injured in a scooter crash while with the Yankees, making this a bit of a repeat issue. And for the San Francisco Giants, this team trying to stay in the National League playoff race, this is an off-field distraction that's giving them some difficulty in a crucial stretch of the season. The Giants taking on the San Diego Padres. The Padres had a 5-game win streak snapped just a night ago. This time they came to rectify the situation.
4: Owen launches one in the air to left field and deep. Ramos is back. He's at the wall looking up. This one gonna go. Jace Bowen's first major league home run. Western medal. And the Padres add on. It's 4-0.
8: 97-3. The fan, Jace Bowen, his first home run of his Major League Baseball career. Padres 6-1 in their last 7 games. They've outscored opponents 35-19 in that span. Now, he had a great pitching matchup in Cincinnati, Paul Skeens versus Hunter Green. This is a great matchup on paper anyway, but the Reds, they beat the Pirates 8-7 on the back of Sal Stewart.
13: First pitch to him here. Swing and a fly ball, well hit. Deep center field. Mangum on the run, on the track, at the wall. It is gone! A 2-run shot to center field for Sal Stewart has put the Reds on top 5-3 in the fourth. RBIs 81 and 82 on his 23rd home run of the year.
8: You can tune in for baseball action later today as the Chicago Cubs host the New York Yankees. 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Coverage begins at 6:30 p.m. Eastern on ESPN Radio and the ESPN app. You can officially say that the college football season starts this month, but as if college sports weren't chaotic enough in the world of NIL and the transfer portal, well, a federal judge has sent things a bit into a tailspin, granting a temporary injunction allowing class of 2022 athletes to compete in a fifth season of eligibility. That is in direct response to the NCAA's new 5-for-5 rule. They are expected to see that appealed. Meanwhile, Indiana football head coach Kurt Cignetti, he had some fighting words at Big Ten Media Day this week, calling the Big Ten the best conference. Auburn head coach, well, he had something to say about that today.
14: Coach Cignetti can say whatever he wants. He's holding the trophy at the end of the year, and there's a lot of respect there. And so I think he's earned the right in what he's done to say truly whatever he wants. And I respect it. I genuinely do. For my two cents on it, they're both obviously high-end football. And when you look at top to bottom this league, and then you throw in another Power Four game on top of it, when you're talking about nine conference games, a Power Four game on top of it, it is as tough as you can imagine. And one, tough teams, yes. High-end coaches, yes. The physicality up front, the way that the rosters are built now to where your depth is getting smaller and smaller, there is no light game or gimme on a schedule when you're looking at it in this league. And I'll leave it up to whoever to figure out if there is in that league. But boy, there certainly is not a single game you could point to and say, man, this is going to be one where we can rest some guys up. And so take it for what it's worth. I would tell you, and I've told recruits this, so this is not any secret, the biggest stage, the best players, the best coaches are in this conference.
8: That from Amber and Ian on ESPN Radio. When we go to the pros, hold-ins continue into day three of NFL training camp, notably running backs Jahmyr Gibbs of the Detroit Lions and Bijan Robinson of the Atlanta Falcons. Neither has participated in practice yet, but the quarterback competitions continue to stoke the flames. We know we've got one in Minnesota. So Justin Jefferson, Vikings wide receiver, is he enjoying watching Kyler Murray and JJ compete in that QB comp?
15: Oh, I love a competition. I always love a competition. I feel like a competition brings out the true dog in you and that true player within you. So it's just all about who's coming every single day with that fresh mentality and that, you know, every single day is a new day, and really not, you know, dwelling on the past day. And even if it's a great day or not, just moving on and just stacking those days and being consistent.
8: There's also a quarterback competition brewing in Cleveland, though. Ask Jason McCourty, ESPN NFL analyst, what is having a quarterback competition really even do between Shedeur Sanders and Deshaun Watson?
16: I'm not going to argue for Deshaun Watson, because since we've seen him on the field the last few times, it hasn't been pretty. But the fact that the coaches are saying this is a competition from what they've seen in the spring, yeah. I think if it was clear as day that Shedeur at this point was above Deshaun Watson as a franchise, why wouldn't you go ahead and name Shedeur the starting quarterback going into training camp? Because to your point, for them, that's what you would want, to find out what he can be as a player. But if you're out there in the spring and Deshaun Watson is making throws, he's picking up the offense, and he's looking like some form of a version that he used to look like, then yes, you're going to have this competition. And once you say it's a competition, you have to play the guy that best proves he should be on the field.
8: All right, so should there be a competition? Mike Tannenbaum, ESPN NFL front office insider, maybe not.
17: Without question, it's been 7 years since Deshaun Watson has played at a high level, guys. And if we were running the Browns, we need to know what we have in Shedeur, who I believe has all the physical skill set to be a frontline quarterback. Maybe not a franchise quarterback, but a good starter in the NFL. He's big enough, has good arm strength, good enough athleticism. And look, at the end of the year, Deshaun Watson is going to be moving on. He's going to be a free agent. It hasn't worked out. We need to know what we have in number 12.
8: Out at the New York Football Giants camp in West Virginia, could they actually compete for the first time in a long time with the return of Malik Nabers and Cam Scataboo? Jordan Rogers, ESPN football analyst, is feeling like they might be able to.
18: They need to be a run the football, RPO, play action based offense. I mean, that's who Jackson Dart was in college. I think people get this confusion with Lane Kiffin about throwing it all over the place and deep shots. He was the best quarterback in the all of college football in the play action pass, led the country with 20 touchdowns, 47 explosive plays, highest percentage of play action. So that's what he, that's his wheelhouse. So if you can get a run game going, Jackson Dart, man, I'm telling you right now, I'm bullish on this team. Mm-hmm. I've been bullish on Jackson Dart for a long time. With him as the starter last year, they were a top 15 offense. That's without Malik Nabers. That's without Cam Scadaboo for nine games. They're going to be a top 10 offense. As Malik Nabers starts to ease back into that, he was the sixth best quarterback against playoff teams last year. He had 16-2 touchdown to interception ratio as a rookie.
8: All right, so before Jordan Rodgers gets fully head over heels, let's talk about Cam Scadaboo and why he had everybody flipping out just a couple of weeks ago. He did a backflip at Fanatics Fest, which didn't have people super happy as he's returning from an injury. This is what he had to say about it today.
19: I mean, obviously, I do some dumb things here and there, you know, but I learned from it. You know, my coach talked to me, told me how he felt, and I learned from it. And will I go do that backflip again? Probably not. So, I mean, we live and we learn, and, you know, we move on.
20: Now, that's different when game time comes around now?
19: When game time comes around, we'll see what game time comes around. But right now, we're focused on training camp, and we'll keep the backflips off the field for now.
8: I do some dumb things here or there. Who among us, right? Coming up, more Major League Baseball action, and just a recap, WNBA trade deadline and Major League Baseball trade deadline. 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
3: One of the biggest trades of this century at the deadline. Two-time Cy Young Award winner, and the teams that are involved are the best in baseball. The Los Angeles Dodgers, the Milwaukee Brewers, the Tampa Bay Rays, the Atlanta Braves, and even the Chicago Cubs. You know, it's not at the point now where it's a two-team race between the Brewers and the Dodgers, but the belief among executives around the game is that they're going to be able and willing to put together the two best packages.
8: Could the rich really get richer? Are the Dodgers really the front runners for the biggest domino, the biggest get, the biggest fish, the biggest tiger? And Tarek Skubal, well, we'll have to wait and see what we find out 3 days until the Major League Baseball trade deadline hits at 6 p.m. Eastern on Monday. In the meantime, games continue. Twins at the Mariners. Always an important matchup. Two teams chasing in October, and this wild card race could come down to games like this in October.
4: As this ball hit high in the air for Jeffers to left, Rosarena back, he's at the wall, that ball is gone, hit streak intact, and the lead balloons to two. Ryan Jeffers deep into his own bullpen, and it's 5-3 in favor of the Twins.
8: Twins, they were trailing 3-2 coming into the seventh, but two-run frame in the seventh, plus that Jeffers home run all of 372 feet, and the Twins beat the Mariners 5-3. Well, the WNBA trade deadline is also in the mix, and it could see Kelsey Plum, your biggest domino to fall, possibly in the mix going to the Valkyries, a team that is a bit of a surprise contender for the championship as a new expansion team just in their second year. So Kelsey Plum, she's the first one to watch Skylar Diggins. Another one, Connecticut Sun already dealt out Anissa Morrow to the Toronto Tempo. Three scores on the night. The Dream topped the Storm 98-89. The Mystics beat the Wings 81-75, and the Indiana Fever 112-98, where Caitlin Clark continued to top herself. She became the fastest player in WNBA history to hit 1,500 points and 500 career assists, doing it in just 78 games. An update on the international soccer scale. FIFA president Gianni Infantino has dropped his controversial plan to sell private investment stakes in the World Cup after facing some intense backlash from soccer leaders around the world. Both UEFA and CONCACAF objected to the proposal, with UEFA saying it would boycott FIFA events. In a statement on Friday, Infantino said the proposal will not proceed, adding that the divisions it created were no longer in the best interest of FIFA's goals. Well, now we listen to the top sound from Friday night.
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1: How good is that? Are you ready to take?
0: Number 5.
8: The Tigers expand their lead against the Athletics in grand fashion thanks to Dylan Dingler. 97-1, the ticket.
6: The 1-1. Swinging a high fly ball left center field deep. Soderstrom back looking up. It's gone! Slam!
7: am Dylan Dingler, number 23.
9: Number 4.
10: Double-double machine Angel Reese showcases her range from beyond the arc in the Dream's win over the Storm on Ion.
11: And she's done damage in that area tonight. That's her second of the night.
7: Reese, another one from downtown.
11: Speaking of the second made three from one of your front court players, I like the back and forth between the posts in this game.
7: Angel Reese only had one game in her career with multiple three-pointers. It was as a rookie against the Storm.
9: Number 3.
10: Staying in the ATL, Michael Harris II deposits a ball deep into the Chop House as the Braves defeat their division foe Nationals 680, the Fan.
7: Michael Harris batting the 5 spot, climbs in. First pitch from Griffin, swung on and delivered deep to right. Feel that ball is ticketed for the Chop House. Michael Harris melted that baseball. And Atlanta leads 5-1 here in the bottom of the sixth.
9: Number 2.
10: Gunnar Henderson slaps a go-ahead 2-run triple in the Orioles 6-4 win against the Phillies. WBAL.
12: Gunnar, it's just in the gap in right center field. That's a base hit. Encarnacion Stram will score. He will give the Orioles the lead. Alonso is going to be waved in from third.
10: And in Cleveland, Guardians outfielder Angel Martinez flashes the leather in foul territory. WTAM 1100.
7: Two down, no score, and he sends one in the air to right, not deep toward the line, coming hard. Martinez, foul ground near the stands, jumps into the netting, made the catch, and hangs on, falling into the netting, which fell into the first row of seats. Oh, what a grab by Angel Martinez.
10: Well, the sound certainly something to think about, but your game of the night, the Boston Red Sox taking it to the Los Angeles Dodgers. Amazingly, somehow, a preview of October. 9-4 Boston, 21-4 in the month of July. That's a franchise record. Major League Baseball trade deadline, WNBA trade deadline, NFL training camp storylines. That's all ahead on SportsCenter all night on ESPN Radio.
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1: Coming up on SportsCenter All Night. The Yankees and Cubs battle in an afternoon duel at Wrigley.
8: High fly ball, deep left center. PCA back, looking up, see ya.
1: Trade deadline talks start to heat up across the majors.
9: They're looking at catching. They're looking at relief arms. They're looking at bats. They understand that that lineup that they have right now is not going to be the sort of thing that can win a playoff game.
1: What are the reactions to Baker Mayfield's contract negotiations?
10: What I would tell him is be quiet. Just be grateful and go play. Because when you graduate from Tampa Bay at the end of this year, how many teams are left on this planet that are going to pay you $50 million or more that need a quarterback that aren't going to draft one?
1: Plus, WNBA action features a trio of games.
11: And she's done damage in that area tonight. That's her second of the night.
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13: We've got the Major League Baseball trade deadline just all of 3 days away. And day three of NFL training camps with the Mayfield mayhem carrying over from day two. Plus, the future of the WNBA in action tonight from Paige Beckers and AZ Fudd with Dallas to Angel Reese and the Dream. And, of course, Caitlin Clark and the Indiana Fever. But we start with baseball, and yes, that trade deadline is looming, but there's a battle for the top of the West in the American League. Houston Astros hosting the Texas Rangers. Rangers coming into the three-game set on a two-game skid, but with half a game lead over the Stros, who came in on a three-game win streak.
14: Here's a 1-1 pitch. And Yiner to left field. Hit pretty well. Going back, and that ball is out of here. Yiner Diaz dialing long distance again. That ball was crushed. Looked like he got out in front of it, but instead, the third home run of the night for the Astros, and they extend the lead.
13: Yiner Diaz, 4-for-5 with an RBI, 2 runs, second straight 4-hit game. So the Astros, they have now won 9 of their last 10 games. They improved to 56-55, just their first time over 500 since April 6th. And yeah, that's the top of the AL West. Yordan Alvarez, he went 2-for-3 with 2 RBI, 20.

0: 22nd game with multiple RBI this season. That leads Major League Baseball for Houston. And that is an 11-2 win for the Astros. We got Yankees at Cubs. New York Yankees banged up, beat down, moving on from a pair of extra inning losses on Chicago's south side instead to the Cubs at Wrigley Field.
1: He can play the position now. High fly ball, deep left center. PCA back, looking up. See ya. A long home run for Rosario. Yankees first hit, and they lead 1-0.
0: All right, offense is still hard to come by for the Yanks, but this time, two home runs was enough to get it done. Both Spencer Jones and then, yes, Ahmed Rosario snaps a 15-game homerless streak. That is his longest of the season, Spencer Jones. He went 1-for-2, second home run in his past 3 games. Before that, 2 home runs in his first 34 career games. The Yankees are 38-4 this season when they hit multiple home runs in a game. They're still missing a lot of key pieces, but they'll call that a 2-0 shutout win over the Cubs. 11th shutout of the season, second most in Major League Baseball. The Phillies have 12, Dodgers and Red Sox both have 10, 12-6 in their past 18 games after going 4-14 on the Cubs side, 10th shutout loss of the season. White Sox and Rays with a chance for the Sox to snap a 3-game losing streak.
2: It's a pitch, hit in the air deep the other way to left. Back on it is Simpson. It's gone. Mooney with a 2-run homer. 3 innings, 3 homers for the White Sox. That's his 24th.
0: Mooney was just one of 3 White Sox to go yard. Miguel Vargas and Colson Montgomery, the 3 of them. It's their 5th game this season where all 3 hit a home run. That is tied for the most by any teammate trio in a season all time. There's 9 other instances. Andrew Benintendi for the White Sox. He was 2-for-3, had a home run, an RBI. But the Rays, they fall to, 40-17 at home this season. Still remains the best home record in Major League Baseball. But we're looking at that trade deadline. 4 games and 8 teams we just told you about, all of them are buyers at the deadline. The Rays, one of those teams hoping to pull away in the Tarek Skubal sweepstakes. The others, it's the Brewers, the Dodgers. But do the Brewers or the Rays really stand a chance against the defending World Series champs? Senior MLB insider Jeff Passan weighs in.
3: Generally speaking, those smaller market teams don't do big ticket rentals. Like, this is antithetical to their process. The reason that the Rays are where they are, that the Brewers are where they are, is because they keep their prospects and they bring them up and they have control of them for multiple years. So this is a position that they're not used to being in. And why everybody in the industry believes that Skubal will wind up with the Dodgers is the penalty for a trade like this. The penalty for the Dodgers is so much less because let's say that they trade away really good players and that Skubal doesn't work out and they don't win. The Dodgers are still making $1 billion a year and the Dodgers still have an absolutely loaded farm system. Whereas if you're the Rays and the Brewers, your lifeblood is those young, under control, cheap players. And if you're giving them away for a guy who you're going to have for only 2 months, he better work. Like, this better be the sort of thing that winds up with gold on your finger, or otherwise you've done yourself and your franchise a long-term disservice.
0: It's hard to think of a team that wouldn't like to be in the mix for Skubal. Of course, the Yankees are one of them. They really would have said they're in the market for that frontline pitching and bullpen just to add to that. But because of the way their health has been going. The Yankees injury list really could change that trade deadline strategy. You've got Aaron Judge, Giancarlo Stanton, Cody Bellinger sidelined. So that need for lineup help, if they're going to make a push into October and be one of those teams that can contend in the World Series, well, it's just about as urgent as that search for a little extra pitching. So Jeff Passan, once again, on what he thinks and how aggressive he thinks the Yankees are going to be.
3: The Yankees are everywhere right now. They're looking at catching. They're looking at relief arms. They're looking at bats. They understand that that lineup that they have right now is not going to be the sort of thing that can win them playoff games. Now, granted, they're going to have Cody Bellinger back. They're, in all likelihood, they expect to have Aaron Judge back. They hope to have Giancarlo Stanton back. So this isn't quite the same, but they know they need a catcher. They could... You know, they keep getting tied to Luis Arraez. I'm not sure where the fit is there because he wants to play second base. He's insisting on playing second base. And we've seen Jazz Chisholm at third, and it's probably not going to work. And yet the DH slot could be open for Arraez right now. The Yankees are going to be busy.
0: But the game of the night, somehow a preview of October. Imagine saying that just a month and a half ago. The Boston Red Sox still on the West Coast visiting the Dodgers. The Red Sox one win away from going 21-4 in July. That would be the best monthly record in team history. But they're up against the Dodgers. Shohei Ohtani back in the lineup after sitting out last night's game. And, well, he proved to be well rested.
4: And now the 2-1. Fly ball, talk about going a long way. It is on the way. And gone, a two-run home run. Shohei Ohtani, 24th of the year, and the Dodgers have taken the lead.
0: His 24th of the year to take the lead, but the Red Sox answered, putting up 5 in the 7th.
5: 2-2. Here it is. And it is swung on and ripped down the left field line. It is there! Inside the line to the wall! One run in. Yoshida comes home. It's a two-run double. Mona! And it is 7-4 Red Sox.
0: Mona on the way. Red Sox 9-4 win against the Dodgers. 21-4 in the month of July. Again, that best record in team history. Tune in for baseball action later today as the Chicago Cubs host the New York Yankees, presented by Progressive Insurance. 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
6: I didn't have a reaction. You know, he had a few things to say. He said it. We were all about ball today, and we moved on. I've heard a lot worse, Janice, so I don't really have any thoughts on it. As long as they're doing their job and they come to work every day, you know, if there are conversations that need to be had, we'll have it as a team, and we understand that as well. So we're good.
0: That's Tampa Bay Buccaneers head coach Todd Bowles reacting to what Baker Mayfield had to say on day two of NFL training camp. Mayfield saying he was disappointed, discouraged, and really looking for the Bucs to have hopefully come to him with an offer that he viewed suitable before training camp. He said on day two, Mayfield, that is, that he had no interest in continuing those negotiations. He was fully focused on football, but he was looking to get somewhere upwards of $50 million. And ultimately, his sticking point was that he wanted more than a 2-year deal, and the Bucks brass had yet to bring him anything higher than that. As for making sense of all this Mayfield mayhem, Jordan Rogers, ESPN football analyst, weighs in on Get Up.
7: If you're sitting in that front office, your number one job is to protect your team, your chances to win this year, your chances to win in the future. So if you know that Baker's got a little fire to him, do you really want to play with the fact that he would walk out that door for maybe a little bit less than you were offering just to spite you? He probably would. Right. And so I just keep coming back to, if not him, then who for Tampa in the long run? Because if it's not Baker, and I agree, like, the money thing, you have to be smart and fiscal, but if you're not paying him, you're either gambling on maybe Kyler Murray has an average season and wants to reset with the third team in 3 years. Yeah. Maybe I go for one of these quarterbacks in 2027, but then you're resetting your roster and your timeline to win 2 or 3 years at least down the road.
0: So Jordan Rodgers doesn't understand what the Bucs are doing with Mayfield. On Unsportsmanlike, Evan Cohen says he doesn't like what Mayfield's doing.
8: They were able to replace Tom Brady. They're not going to be able to replace Baker Mayfield. Kyler Murray can't be franchised. If he's great this year in Minnesota, maybe he's the guy. I'm just making that up in terms of they did it once. Why could they not do it again? Sure, that's risky. Baker Mayfield has that grit, has that grime that you want from that quarterback position, that his teammates love him, as they should. He's played well there. But this, from the Bucs' perspective, it's we rescued you as much as you think you rescued us. We were in a much better position when we got you than you were when you got us. I can understand why they would feel disrespected as well. I think there's an argument both ways on this. I don't think it's one-sided.
0: Mayfield says he will entertain a deal during the season, but he knows his agent will only bring him one if it's something that they deem competitive. All right, over to the Steelers camp. We know that this is Aaron Rodgers' final season, and he will close it out in Pittsburgh. So what did Steelers head coach Mike McCarthy have to say as Aaron gets ready for his final curtain call?
9: I think those conversations are really so personal. I think, you know, obviously known him since the beginning. When you get to that point in life and you get into the fourth quarter of a career, you do reflect. And I think he's just, you know, those are honest answers to your question. So, I can't speak on you know, where exactly he is. But, you know, I think the biggest thing is, you know, where he's at in life. And, you know, I've watched him grow, and, you know, both, you know, personally and professionally, and, you know, his personal life is growing, and, you know, and this is such a selfish profession. I mean, let's be honest, you know, and I'm sure, and when he's at 42, he's having, you know, a lot of thoughts about where he is personally.
0: Fourth quarter of his career, but Rodgers very open about the fact that he thought last year might be it, so we'll just call it overtime in his career now too. But where does it lead him with Rodgers, the Steelers, his age? Mike Tannenbaum, ESPN NFL front office insider.
10: Third place. You know, you talked about air yards, Molly. Overall for the season, Aaron Rodgers averaged 5.8 yards in terms of air yards per attempt. That was 28th in the league. He's going to be 43 in December. I've been around quarterbacks as they've got older. Guys like Vinny Testaverde, Brett Favre, worked with Dan Marino in Miami. Older quarterbacks don't like to get hit. I can't imagine that this offense, a year older now, is going to become more explosive. Aaron Rodgers is not at that point in his career. I think that compresses the field. I like Cincinnati. I like Baltimore. I think those two teams will be able to score more consistently than Pittsburgh will be able to.
0: Well, when it comes to the Los Angeles Rams, it's pretty much Super Bowl or bust for them. They may be the only team with those hopes that high. But what's it going to look like as far as Aaron Donald, Sean McVay, Los Angeles Rams head coach?
11: Here's what I would tell you. There won't be any news on that front until we get back to Woodland Hills. You know, we have some different things, which, you know, I totally understand. What I don't want to do is there's some conversations that we've had. We've loosely had some different timelines that are kind of temporary. I want to keep those between us, just, you know, if something unforeseen happens, out of respect for him and the situation. But I know this, you know, that things are going in the right direction. And if there's an arrow, it's trending upwards. Hey, you know what that is. Ooh, what do you think? No, but no, you know, well, that'll be something that I think once we get back to Woodland Hills, we'll have a better idea of what that timeline looks like. There won't be any decision and anything in terms of Aaron's situation while we're here. That's kind of already been, you know, set out, you know, when we've talked, you know, since the last, you know, for the last couple weeks.
0: All right. One Aaron on his way to retire, another Aaron possibly coming out of retirement. So when we come back, Major League Baseball, not the only trade deadline on the docket. Who could be moving in the WNBA this weekend and who's already on the move? Plus highlights from the W right here on SportsCenter all night on ESPN Radio.
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1: Well, sure, we've got our eyes on that 6 p.m. Eastern on Monday for the Major League Baseball trade deadline. But the WNBA trade deadline, that's coming up even sooner. Sunday, 3 o'clock. The Connecticut Sun already dealing their highest draft pick in 9 years. Anissa Morrow off to the Toronto Tempo in exchange for rights to Maria Masha Klundikova, and a 2028 second round pick goes back to Connecticut, ultimately to Houston. But of note, Tempo still holding on to their first round pick for next season. That's a key as they're looking to establish themselves as the league's newest expansion franchise, or one of them. Anyway, other names that are being thrown around in that trade deadline conversation: Kelsey Plum with the Las Vegas Aces. Potential landing spots could be Golden State Valkyrie. She'd bring that offensive boost for a somewhat surprise contender in the Valkyries. The Washington Mystics, a team that is very young and could use that experience, or possibly the Phoenix Mercury. Of note, the Sparks, they play on Sunday at 3:30 in the afternoon. That's 30 minutes after the trade deadline is set to pass. Plum says she's preparing as if she will be putting on a Sparks jersey, but isn't taking anything too personally. But Nigel Laney Hamilton with the New York Liberty, another player who could be in the mix at his trade deadline move, or Skylar Diggins with the Chicago Sky. But we've got three games in action on Friday night, starting with the Indiana Fever at the Portland Fire, and Caitlin Clark continuing to push the limits of her game.
2: Long three from Caitlin. Oh my goodness. That's tough. That was crater lake deep.
1: Caitlin Clark, the fastest player in WNBA history to reach 1,500 points and 500 assists. She did it in 78 games, absolutely blowing the past record out of the water. That was Sabrina Ionescu in 97 games. And with that, the Fever top the Portland Fire 112-98. Fever on a 5-game win streak. They've won 6 of their last 7 games. That 5 games, their longest win streak of the season. It's their 12th double-digit win of the season, tied for most in the WNBA with the Aces, and a 5th straight game scoring 100-plus points, and that is the longest streak in WNBA history, 13th time scoring 100-plus points this season. All right, Wings at Mystics. We're talking about one of the youngest teams in the WNBA. The Washington Mystics hosting the Dallas Wings, who've got some young superstars in the mix. Mystics, though, they're on an absolute tear with a chance to do something that they haven't since 2020.
3: Mbede into Austin. Austin scoreless here in the third. What was I saying? That is just ridiculous.
1: Shakira Austin, she had a season-high 28 points, 10 rebounds, 4 assists. Second 25-point double-double game this season. Only one game in her career prior to entering this season with those kind of numbers. And first time since September 18th through the 13th of 2020, longest win streak, 4 games, first time since 2020. And more impressive, so Mystic shot 2 for 17, 12%. From three, only team this season to win multiple games while shooting 12% or worse. Not necessarily the stat you want to have, but hey, if they're going to close it out, that's with a minimum of 15 attempts. And Kiki Arifin, 22 points, 9 rebounds, 8th game this season with 20 points, 5 rebounds. Wings have lost 3 of their last 4 games, all 3 losses coming by 6 points or fewer. And we've got the Storm at the Dream, 98-89. Angel Reese continuing to be a double-double beast.
4: She's done damage in that area tonight. That's her second of the night.
5: Reese, another one from downtown.
4: Speaking of a second made three from one of your front court players, I like the back and forth between the posts in this game.
5: Angel Reese only had one game in her career with multiple three-pointers. It was as a rookie against the Storm.
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0: The traditions. 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
1: All right, here are your half hour headlines. College football starts this month, but a federal judge could have just sent rosters into an absolute tailspin, granting a preliminary injunction for class of 2022 athletes to be eligible for a fifth season this year. NFL training camp day three is in the books. You've got those QB competitions picking up steam, but not every star player is on the field. Plus, Major League Baseball trade deadline. Oh, it is only 3 days out.
2: How about Hunter Green, the all-star from the Cincinnati Reds, turns 27 next week. He's been dominant in the past. He's coming back from an elbow issue this year. He's available right now. He's told 50-50 he gets traded.
1: All right, we are talking about Tarek Skubal a ton, but Buster Olney, ESPN MLB insider on Get Up on Friday morning, explaining that, well, it's not all the Skubal sweepstakes. Hunter Green, he made his fifth start for the Cincinnati Reds since coming off the IL. He allowed 4 earned runs on 7 hits with 2 walks and 4 strikeouts as the Reds beat the Pirates 8-7 on Friday. But when you talk about that Skubal sweepstakes, Brewers, Rays, Dodgers, all in the mix, anyone else would certainly happily get in on those trade talks with Detroit. But how about your Sellers? And when you think Sellers, yeah, the New York Mets, they definitely come to mind. Jeff Passan, ESPN senior MLB insider, on which players from the Mets are drawing the most interest.
3: There's a lot, and they're all pitchers. And today, Freddie Peralta was scratched from his start because there's a belief that sometime within the next 24 to 48 hours, he is going to move. It's not just Peralta, though. It's Clay Holmes, who has an even bigger market than Freddie Peralta. And it's Luke Weaver, who the Mets don't have to trade necessarily. He's under contract for another year, but if Adrian Morejon and Mason Miller from the Padres don't go, Luke Weaver might be the best reliever dealt at this deadline. They've got Brooks Raley too, Luis Robert. They could dip into their catching with Luis Torrens and Francisco Alvarez. David Stearns, the Mets president of baseball operations, is going to be perhaps the busiest person at this trade deadline. The Mets have a lot of work to do between now and 6 o'clock on August 3rd.
1: When it comes to the Detroit Tigers playing at the Athletics on Friday evening, not the most intriguing matchup, but certainly came with a nice highlight. Eighth inning, Tigers already up 5-1. They don't exactly need any more insurance, but Dylan Dingler will give it to him.
4: The 1-1. Swinging a high fly ball, left center field deep. Soderstrom back looking up. It's gone! Grand slam, Dylan Dingler, number 23.
1: Well, there you go, Dylan Dingler, first career grand slam. He's got the second most home runs by a Tigers primary catcher since the year 2000. That's a 23. Victor Martinez had 32 in 2014. And so the Athletics, their record 5-19 in July, worst win percentage ERA in Major League Baseball, second fewest runs per game. Tigers, meanwhile, second most runs scored with this 13-1 win in a game this season. Now, not every highlight has to be a grand slam. Some of it, well, we like a defensive play, too. And the Diamondbacks and Cleveland Guardians, Angel Martinez, Cleveland will give it to us.
5: Two down, no score, and he sends one in the air to right, not deep toward the line, coming hard. Martinez, foul ground near the stands, jumps into the netting, made the catch, and hangs on, falling into the netting, which fell into the first row of seats. Oh, what a grab by Angel Martinez. Boy, he had no regard for his body on that one.
1: Laying it all on the line, Diamondbacks beat the Guardians 4-1. Brewers at Angels Friday night.
4: First the 0-1 and a high fly ball deep right field. This one's way back. Bye bye baseball. Jake Bowers goes big fly at the big A. A 3-run shot, and the Brewers have broken it open in the fifth. They lead it 6-0.
1: Right back to those big plays, right? Brewers, They were leading 6-0 there. They go on to win 6-2 over the Angels. Nationals at the Braves playing. And this one, well, we got another big hit from Michael Harris II. He came through with a 2-run home run as the Braves beat the Nats 6-2. Well, the San Francisco Giants have suspended outfielder Harrison Bader without pay after a late-night scooter incident worsened a foot injury at plantar fasciitis that had already landed him on the IL. Worth mentioning, this is the second scooter-related incident of Bader's career. He was also injured in a scooter crash while with the Yankees, making this a bit of a repeat issue. And for the San Francisco Giants, this team trying to stay in the National League playoff race, this is an off-field distraction that's giving them some difficulty in a crucial stretch of the season. The Giants taking on the San Diego Padres. The Padres had a 5-game win streak snapped just a night ago. This time they came to rectify the situation.
5: Owen launches one in the air to left field and deep. Ramos is back. He's at the wall looking up. This one gonna go. Jace Bowen's first major league home run. Western medal. And the Padres add on. It's 4-0.
1: 97-3. The fan Jace Bowen, his first home run of his Major League Baseball career. Padres 6-1 in their last 7 games. They've outscored opponents 35-19 in that span. Now, he had a great pitching matchup in Cincinnati, Paul Skeens versus Hunter Green. It was a great matchup on paper anyway, but the Reds, they beat the Pirates 8-7 on the back of Sal Stewart.
6: First pitch to him here. Swing and a fly ball, well hit. Deep center field. Mangum on the run, on the track, at the wall. It is gone! A 2-run shot to center field for Sal Stewart has put the Reds on top 5-3 in the fourth. RBIs 81 and 82 on his 23rd home run of the year.
1: You can tune in for baseball action later today as the Chicago Cubs host the New York Yankees. 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world of NIL and the transfer portal, well, a federal judge has sent things a bit into a tailspin, granting a temporary injunction allowing class of 2022 athletes to compete in a fifth season of eligibility. That is in direct response to the NCAA's new 5-for-5 rule. They are expected to see that appealed. Meanwhile, Indiana football head coach Kurt Cignetti, he had some fighting words at Big Ten Media Day this week, calling the Big Ten the best conference. Auburn head coach, well, he had something to say about that today.
7: Coach Cignetti can say whatever he wants. He's holding the trophy at the end of the year, and there's a lot of respect there, and so I think he's earned the right in what he's done to say truly whatever he wants. And I respect it. I genuinely do. For my 2 cents on it, they're both obviously high-end football. And when you look at top to bottom this league and then you throw in another Power Four game on top of it, when you're talking about 9 conference games, a Power Four game on top of it, it is as tough as you can imagine. And one, tough teams, yes. High-end coaches, yes. The physicality up front, the way that the rosters are built now to where your depth is getting smaller and smaller. There is no light game or gimme on a schedule when you're looking at it in this league. And I'll leave it up to whoever to figure out if there is in that league. But boy, there certainly is not a single game you could point to and say, man, this is going to be one where we can rest some guys up. And so take it for what it's worth. I would tell you, and I've told recruits this, so this is not any secret. The biggest stage, the best players, the best coaches are in this conference.
1: That from Amber and Ian on ESPN Radio. When we go to the pros, hold-ins continue into day three of NFL training camp, notably running backs Jahmyr Gibbs of the Detroit Lions and Bijan Robinson of the Atlanta Falcons. Neither has participated in practice yet, but the quarterback competitions continue to stoke the flames. We know we've got one in Minnesota. So Justin Jefferson, Vikings wide receiver, is he enjoying watching Kyler Murray and JJ compete in that QB comp?
8: Well, I love a competition. I always love a competition. I feel like a competition brings out the truth. Dog in you and that true player within you. So it's just all about who's coming every single day with that fresh mentality and that, you know, every single day is a new day and really not, you know, dwelling on the past day. And even if it's a great day or not, just moving on and just stacking those days and being consistent.
1: There's also a quarterback competition brewing in Cleveland, though. Ask Jason McCourty, ESPN NFL analyst. What is having a quarterback competition really even do between Shedeur Sanders and Deshaun Watson?
9: I'm not going to argue for Deshaun Watson because since we've seen him on the field the last few times, it hasn't been pretty. But the fact that the coaches are saying this is a competition from what they've seen in the spring, yeah. I think if it was clear as day that Shedeur at this point was above Deshaun Watson as a franchise, why wouldn't you go ahead and name Shedeur the starting quarterback going into training camp? Because to your point, for them, that's what you would want, to find out what he can be as a player. But if you're out there in the spring and Deshaun Watson is making throws, he's picking up the offense, and he's looking like some form of a version that he used to look like, then yes, you're going to have this competition. And once you say it's a competition, you have to play the guy that best proves he should be on the field.
1: All right, so should there be a competition? Mike Tannenbaum, ESPN NFL front office insider. Maybe not.
10: Without question, it's been 7 years since Deshaun Watson has played at a high level, guys. And if we were running the Browns, we need to know what we have in Shedeur, who I believe has all the physical skill set to be a frontline quarterback. Maybe not a franchise quarterback, but a good starter in the NFL. He's big enough, has good arm strength, good enough athleticism. And look, at the end of the year, Deshaun Watson is going to be moving on. He's going to be a free agent. It hasn't worked out. We need to know what we have in number 12.
1: Out at the New York Football Giants camp in West Virginia, could they actually compete for the first time in a long time with the return of Malik Nabers and Cam Scataboo? Jordan Rogers, ESPN football analyst, is feeling like they might be able to.
11: They need to be a run the football, RPO, play action based offense. I mean, that's who Jackson Dart was in college. I think people get this confusion with Lane Kiffin about throwing it all over the place in deep shots. He was the best quarterback in all of college football in the play action pass. Led the country with 20 touchdowns, 47 explosive plays, highest percentage of play action. So that's his wheelhouse. So if you can get a run game going, Jackson Dart, man, I'm telling you right now, I'm bullish on this team. Mm-hmm. I've been bullish on Jackson Dart for a long time. With him as the starter last year, they were a top 15 offense. That's without Malik Nabers. That's without Cam Scataboo for 9 games. They're going to be a top 10 offense as Malik Nabers starts to ease back into that. He was the 6th best quarterback against playoff teams last year. He had 16-2 touchdown to interception ratio as a rookie.
1: All right, so before Jordan Rogers gets fully head over heels, let's talk about Cam Scataboo and why he had everybody flipping out just a couple of weeks ago. He did a backflip at Fanatics Fest, which didn't have people super happy as he's returning from an injury. This is what he had to say about it today.
24: I mean, obviously, I do some thumb things here and there, you know, but I learned from it. You know, my coach talked to me and told me how he felt, and I learned from it. And will I go do that backflip again? Probably not. So, I mean, we live and we learn, and, you know, we move on.
25: That's different when game time comes around now?
24: When game time comes around, we'll see what game time comes around. But right now, we're focused on training camp, and we'll keep the backflips off the field for now.
1: I do some dumb things here or there. Who among us, right? Coming up, more Major League Baseball action, and just a recap, WNBA trade deadline and Major League Baseball trade deadline. 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
3: One of the biggest trades of this century at the deadline. Two-time Cy Young Award winner, and the teams that are involved are the best in baseball. The Los Angeles Dodgers, the Milwaukee Brewers, the Tampa Bay Rays, the Atlanta Braves, and even the Chicago Cubs. You know, it's not at the point now where it's a two-team race between the Brewers and the Dodgers, but the belief among executives around the game is that they're going to be able and willing to put together the two best packages.
1: Could the rich really get richer? Are the Dodgers really the front runners for the biggest domino, the biggest get, the biggest fish, the biggest tiger? And Tarek Skubal, well, we'll have to wait and see what we find out 3 days until the Major League Baseball trade deadline hits at 6 p.m. Eastern on Monday. In the meantime, games continue. Twins at the Mariners. Always an important matchup. Two teams chasing in October, and this wild card race could come down to games like this in October.
30: As this ball hit high in the air for Jeffers to left, Arozarena back, he's at the wall, that ball is gone, hit streak intact, and the lead balloons to 2. Ryan Jeffers deep into his own bullpen, and it's 5-3 in favor of the Twins.
1: Twins, they were trailing 3-2 coming into the seventh, but two-run frame in the seventh, plus that Jeffers home run, all of 372 feet, and the Twins beat the Mariners 5-3. Well, the WNBA trade deadline is also in the mix, and it could see Kelsey Plum, your biggest domino to fall, possibly in the mix going to the Valkyries, a team that is a bit of a surprise contender for the championship as a new expansion team just in their second year. So Kelsey Plum, she's the first one to watch Skylar Diggins. Another one, Connecticut Sun, already dealt out Anissa Morrow to the Toronto Tempo. Three scores on the night. The Dream topped the Storm 98-89. The Mystics beat the Wings 81-75. And the Indiana Fever 112-98, where Caitlin Clark continued to top herself. She became the fastest player in WNBA history to hit 1,500 points and 500 career assists, doing it in just 78 games. An update on the international soccer scale. FIFA president Gianni Infantino has dropped his controversial plan to sell private investment stakes in the World Cup after facing some intense backlash from soccer leaders around the world. Both UEFA and CONCACAF objected to the proposal, with UEFA saying it would boycott FIFA events. In a statement on Friday, Infantino said the proposal will not proceed, adding that the divisions it created were no longer in the best interest of FIFA's goals. Well, now we listen to the top sound from Friday night.
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4: Are you ready to take?
0: Number five.
1: The Tigers expand their lead against the Athletics in grand fashion, thanks to Dylan Dingler, 97-1, the ticket.
5: The 1-1, swinging a high fly ball, left center field deep. Soderstrom back looking up, it's gone! Slam, Dylan Dingler, number 23.
0: Number four.
1: Double-double machine Angel Reese showcases her range from beyond the arc, and the Dream's win over the Storm on Ion.
6: And she's done damage in that area tonight. That's her second of the night.
5: Reese, another one from downtown.
6: Speaking of a second made three from one of your front court players, I like the back and forth between the posts in this game.
5: Angel Reese only had one game in her career with multiple three-pointers. It was as a rookie against the Storm.
0: Number three.
1: Staying in the ATL, Michael Harris II deposits a ball deep into the chop house as the Braves defeat their division foe Nationals 680, the Fan.
7: Michael Harris bat in the five spot, climbs in. First pitch from Griffin, swung on and delivered deep to right field. That ball is ticketed for the chop house. Michael Harris melted that baseball, and Atlanta leads 5-1 here in the bottom of the sixth.
0: Number two.
1: Gunnar Henderson slaps a go-ahead two-run triple in the Orioles 6-4 win against the Phillies. WBAL.
16: Gunnar hitches to the gap in right center field. That's a base hit. Encarnacion Stram will score. He will give the Orioles the lead. Alonso is going to be waved in from third.
1: And in Cleveland, Guardians outfielder Angel Martinez flashes the leather in foul territory. WTAM 1100.
5: Two down, no score, and he sends one in the air to right, not deep toward the line, coming hard. Martinez, foul ground near the stands, jumps into the netting, made the catch, and hangs on, falling into the netting, which fell into the first row of seats. Oh, what a grab by Angel Martinez!
1: Well, the sound certainly something to think about, but your game of the night, the Boston Red Sox taking it to the Los Angeles Dodgers. Amazingly, somehow, a preview of October. 9-4 Boston, 21-4 in the month of July. That's a franchise record. You've been listening to SportsCenter all night right here on ESPN Radio. Listen, it's Saturday. It's August. College football season starts this month. It's going to be a good day. Marty and McGee are up next.
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1: Good morning and welcome to the Golf Shop. 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
2: Greeny.
3: It's a cold start on that one. I mean,
2: what kind of delay was that?
1: I mean, I was treating you like your laptop's working this morning.
2: It's not.
3: That's like cold starting a four stroke over there. Like,
2: did y'all think I was having a heart attack or something?
1: Colin Shannis on the wheels of steel. Yeah. We're having fun this morning. My reader glasses broke in the car. Yeah. They like fell off my head, landed, and then just imploded.
2: Right.
1: Like a bomb went off on him. So I'm like trying to push all my stuff further away. Maddie's laptop.
2: It's like got freaking.
1: It's like everything's dark. He can't read anything.
3: And I'm an old man because I turned 28 this morning.
2: Is it really your birthday?
3: It is. At 12:04.
2: Happy
3: 12:04 in the morning. Mom held out, so I wasn't born in July. Thanks, Mom.
2: We got to get that guy down here to get a cake for us.
3: I got one, actually. I got one across the street. I'll go get it.
2: Okay.
3: I'll get the store. Okay. I'll go run during the show. I'll go grab a cake for us.
1: You got 3 minutes during the break to go get it and come back.
2: I don't think you can do it.
3: Nah. I got the truck. I might be able to go.
2: All right.
1: Oh, you drove this morning?
2: Yeah.
3: Yeah, because I got to go to the store after the show. I'm gonna go play a par 3 course to celebrate turning unk 28 years old. I'm going to go try and deposit some golf balls in the water.
1: Going to go try and shoot 28. That's one over par.
2: Yeah.
3: Yeah, I guess so. Probably won't happen.
1: Shoot your age.
3: Ooh, yikes.
1: Woo. Maddie's getting there. Yeah. I mean,
3: I shot both y'all's about combined
2: when, eight. About when I turn 90, I'll be able to do it.
1: Cam Young shot 28 in the front nine yesterday.
2: Yes, sir.
3: I think I shot both of y'all's age combined the last time I played.
2: Okay.
1: Ew.
2: Ouch.
1: That's not good.
3: Yeah. It's hot. Start to the show. Wow.
1: It is hot. I'm going to have a long day today, by the way.
3: Yeah.
2: Four games.
1: Lucas has four soccer games today. 11:45, 1 o'clock, 6 p.m. and 7 p.m.
3: So I remember when I was young playing in soccer tournaments, and I remember you play like
1: It's a friendly.
3: Well, okay. So I remember playing in tournaments where you'd get like maybe two or three games in a day during the summer, but four just sounds like cruel and unusual punishment.
1: Well, he's playing for two different teams.
3: Okay, so he's just flexing on everybody. He's like, I don't need one team. I got two. I might go play with a third. If they call, I can get my agent on the phone. Like, good gracious.
1: Yeah, we're gonna need a McDonald's nuggets and some Bojangles, yes, Chicken Supremes, and then we'll pick up a third team.
3: Don't you know that it's bad to eat McDonald's when you're about to go play some athletic competition?
2: Kids don't
1: not
2: care
1: when
2: about
1: you're nine.
2: That. Yeah,

0: Really, I had. I'm serious. The only reason I say that is because we had one of those soccer tournaments to go to. My sister played in one, and her coach was like, "Oh, don't take her to McDonald's. She can't do eat that." She's like 9, by the way. Nothing goes sluggish to a 9-year-old.
1: Yeah. No.
2: Us, on the other hand, if we had like chicken nuggets and then tried to go do something, we'd be vomiting on the side.
0: Oh,
2: of
0: the right. Gosh.
1: Yeah. Oh, yeah.
0: It would be bad.
2: Yeah. Mm-hmm. So lots of good stuff going on. We got, like I said, Cam Young going low at the Rocket,
1: yes,
2: shooting 61. Yep. I thought he was on 59 watch because he made seven birdies and two pars in the front nine.
1: Right.
0: Player of the
2: and
0: year.
2: He's like, man, I just felt like I hit it close and had like 10 footers on the front nine, and then the putter went cold.
0: Player of the year.
1: Yep.
2: He is. I mean, especially if he wins this one, it's over. I don't think anybody can touch him if he wins this week.
0: I would agree.
1: Really? You think that?
0: Yeah. I've maintained all year long that if you're just looking for a guy that's threatened more than anybody to win stuff, it's him.
1: It is him, right.
0: Whether it be the Masters, whether it be the Open, whether it be this, whether it be that. Like, the guy is... He's after it, and he could probably have 3 or 4 wins this year had a couple things gone his way.
1: Yeah, he could.
0: And if it were that case, we're not even having a discussion at all.
2: Truth.
0: So.
2: Got the LPGA in their major conglomerate, I'm going to call it.
0: That's news.
1: That's
2: so,
1: real news.
2: Yeah. We got a lot of stuff to talk about, yes, so I say do it. Do it. Do it.
3: Roy, just knock it on. You know something else? I make an eagle. I put some tin under. This is everything, ain't it? This is the choice that comes down to. This is our immortality. This is the last ball you got in the bag, Roy. You get this one, we're disqualified. I can make it across. Well, then do it. Do it. Be the right club. Right. Be the right club today.
0: Yes. Yeah. Be the right club today, and if you can, if you were out at Panthers Fan Fest last night, I hope you donated a ligament or two. They definitely need it.
2: Yeah. Did anybody else get hurt at Fan Fest?
0: I have not heard anything yet, but the scans may still be coming back. I'm not sure.
2: I see the 10 win club over here.
1: Yeah.
0: There's been a lot of changes to that list.
2: There's been some...
0: including my own. Look at it.
2: There's been some affect.
0: Yeah.
1: Yes.
0: I was on air Wednesday during Charlotte Sports Today when Chris Brazel went down, mm-hmm. and we all just assumed the worst.
1: Yeah.
0: The next day, we found out it was, in fact, season ending. So, not fun if you're a Carolina Panther in need of a ligament or two.
2: What have I said all along about the Panthers? Where's their problem? Depth.
1: Yeah.
2: And
1: they've never really had much. Right?
2: Nope.
0: Well, not speaking of depth, we do have 5 good questions, so we do have that going for us. But question one looks like this. Jackson Koivun won his 3rd start as a pro on tour. Is this a star in the making or just a solid player on tour? This is what we always like to come back around with when a young player starts to get a win or two under his belt. What say you?
1: Superstar.
0: Ooh.
1: Superstar in the making, I'm telling you.
0: Putting his hat in the ring, he says, this is my guy.
1: I mean, the golf swing is so good. I mean, he putts, I mean, makes everything. I mean, it could be just, you know, right now a hot streak. I don't think so. What do you think, Mark?
2: Yeah, I think this is one of those situations where you put in the caveat.
1: Yeah.
2: Like, superstar, right, provided we don't get an injury. Because we've seen a lot of this. Like,
0: Speaking of ligaments,
2: Tom Kim.
1: Oh, yeah.
2: Come out like a house of fire, and then like one little injury, and it's like, uh-oh.
1: Yep.
2: And like now we struggle to win. Like, so this is an opportunity, and great family too, by the way. Yep. And I think that's part of it. Like, this family was not about the money. Because I actually got a chance to talk to him when I was on site at Wyndham last year.
1: Last year, right.
2: I went out and followed him after the show, mm-hmm. and walked with his parents and was asking him, you know, is he going to stay at Auburn? Is he going to turn pro? Mm-hmm. I mean, you know, I think that the pro option is the way to go with where he is and what he's got. And then he ended up finishing 5th in that thing.
1: Right.
2: And they were kind of like undecided.
1: Really?
2: Yeah. Like, it was like, well, and you know, he stayed in school for another year. Won some stuff, you know, and had, it was waiting for him. And, you know, he was able to play in the U.S. Open and then turn pro.
1: Right.
2: And then he's already won. And, you know, and this week he was, didn't have a great, you know, first round following up, made the cut yesterday, and, you know, is currently, I think, projected inside the top 70. So he's already got a playoffs on the horizon, provided that
1: he finishes okay.
2: Finishes okay this week and next week. He's probably in.
1: Yeah.
2: So great. I think that the sky's the limit for him. Signed a $28 million deal with Maubon to wear their stuff. And I know I pick on Jason Day. Because I always say...
0: You rightfully pick on Jason.
2: I always say that Charlie Hull looks great in her Maubon.
1: Right.
2: And Jason Day looks horrible.
1: Looks frumpy.
2: Well, apparently, Jackson Coyven's got the same designer as Charlie Hull because he looks pretty good in his. So
1: Jackson probably said, listen...
0: I'm not wearing that stuff.
1: I know you offered me 35, but for 28, will you just make me look like a golfer? I mean, you know what I'm saying? Really.
0: Jason Day...
1: he looks good in that stuff.
0: Yeah. Jason Day looks like a guy dressed during Prohibition. Or the Great Depression.
2: Jackson wears pants and Jason Day wears pantaloons.
0: that says it all, doesn't it?
1: Yes.
0: Question number two. It is, we just had a great World Cup with 48 teams, and just like everything else, now we have to think of expansion to 64 teams. What say you?
1: Way too many. It's a money grab. That's what I say. It's just too many. It's just
0: welcome to the business of sports, ladies and gentlemen.
1: Exactly.
2: So I'm going to shock you guys. I'm okay with this one.
1: Wow.
2: And let me tell you why.
1: Are you not? Collins, I mean,
0: I think probably less is more in this case, but I don't. This isn't one I'm going to throw my. I'm not going to throw my body in front of this.
1: Yeah,
0: one,
1: right.
0: No.
1: Okay.
2: But I'm okay with this one, and here's why.
1: Okay.
2: When you had the 48 teams, okay, the way it's set up is that they're four team pods, and for me, you had third place teams getting in to the knockout round.
1: Right.
2: I don't like that.
1: Okay.
2: I don't think a third place team should get in because it was very weird. It's like, well, you know, okay, this team is going to be in, well, but then the next day this team has a goal differential, like gets a goal differential, and then that team, and then there's a list of who's going to get in for the third place teams. I don't like it. For me, with 64 teams, you now expand to 16 groups of four, and only the top two teams get in across the board. Then you have a one playing a two. The way it was this year, I didn't like a one playing a three and twos playing each other. Mm-hmm. I thought it was odd. Give me the top two make it in from each one of the 16, and that's it. It's over. Top two make it in. The bottom two are out. I don't like a third place team going through. To me, it's like a...
1: I get that.
2: To me, it's like a team in the NFL that has a losing record that gets to host a playoff game.
1: Yeah, right.
2: I'm sorry, Panther fans, but that's...
0: Don't blame the Panthers for the sins of somebody else.
2: It's like a...
0: They did their job.
2: It's like a team, and I'll give you another example. To me, it's like an NHL team that finishes above somebody else because of the crazy playoff structure they do now, you know, the way they do the division ones.
1: Right.
2: It's not the eight best in the conference. It's some magical formula that they do because you could have one team that finishes in front of another and they're seeded lower.
1: Okay.
0: There you go. Text into the show from Paul. Fitty's love sensei is chiming in with the young man, referring to Jackson Coyven, is clearly talented beyond injuries. I hope he and all young players keep their heads and games straight over time, i.e. Duvall, Spieth, etc.
2: By the way, Paul, if you're going to be the love sensei, we need to start picking up, getting him more dates.
0: Yes. I've consulted with him, Paul, privately, to the young man that we're referring to as Fitty, we're working on that. I'm gonna try. I can't help myself, but I think I can help others. And if you have other things you'd like to text into the show, 704-570-9610, you can chime in with any of your thoughts throughout the day. Question number three, Tampa, Chicago, Texas in the American League, Atlanta, Milwaukee, and Los Angeles in the National League. Who is the front runner now in the World Series of these current division leaders? Obviously, some obvious choices.
2: Any of those teams going to make the World Series?
1: Yes. In fact, they played each other last night. I'm going Boston and L.A.
0: I would love that, but I don't buy it. I can't go that far just yet.
1: I don't know,
0: man. Got to get through this deadline. The deadline is Monday at 6, so...
1: The Red Sox they're on fire right now, and sure, they can fade a little bit, but
2: Tampa's leading that division.
1: Yeah, I know.
2: So you got the Red Sox coming all the way through the AL.
1: Yeah.
0: Yeah, they're the second wild card, I believe, at the moment.
2: Yeah, yeah.
1: What you got, Mark?
2: What if I just went off the rails and went like Milwaukee and Tampa?
0: That would be entertaining for a lot of reasons.
1: I wouldn't watch
2: it. Two smaller markets. MLB's going, no,
1: please.
0: Those two teams have threatened for years and years. And they're right. They're two of the best run organizations in baseball. So that would be at least rewarding to the people that say it can't be done.
2: By the way, do y'all see what I did here in the questions?
0: You wrote a baseball question.
2: I wrote a baseball question after a soccer question, just for you guys.
0: Thank you, man. That's like a compliment sandwich. It's when your boss, it's like when your boss wants to say something really bad about you, but he's like, you know, your hair looks great. I want to talk about something I want to talk about.
1: Now, that hat looks good on you, though.
0: Yeah. Honestly, right now, I think the National League comes down to the Dodgers and
1: definitely
0: the American League. It is really a grab bag at the moment. It's just I wish we could save this for the following to see if anybody made a move at the deadline.
1: Right.
2: Oh, I'll bring one back.
0: But
2: for you.
0: Honestly, here you go. I'll say it. But I think it's Tampa Bay and LA. I think we get a rematch in 2020.
1: All right.
0: New text into the show here from Bub in Charlotte. Paul is not making the cut as a love sensei anymore. Bub is calling you out there, Paul. May need to settle that one in the comments section here, guys. May have to throw some fisticuffs in here. Don't want to encourage anything. Everybody be nice.
2: Every time I come in and it says Fitty's date counter still at zero.
0: Admittedly, I don't know how well that's been keeping up. I suggested we put up another one, 0 days since last Panthers accident, but I guess that was probably a little too soon to do that.
1: Maybe.
0: Question number four.
2: I can do that.
0: April, June, July, the LPGA Majors calendar. Fix it for them. We've only been I talked about this pre-show. I've been here 5 years. We've been talking about fixing the PGA or the LPGA Tour for 5 years and even longer than that.
2: But doesn't it seem like the more we talk about it, the worse it gets?
0: Yes. That's the part. That's kind of my frustration with it. How do we fix it? Go.
1: Well, I think you copy the PGA Tour, and I think you have one in April, one in May, one in June, one in July, and one in August. And that's I don't think that could be that hard to arrange. I really don't.
2: So I you know me and my AI. Uh-huh. So I talk to AI a lot.
1: What did AI say?
2: So I asked it to come up with something that makes sense that doesn't step on other stuff.
1: Right.
2: So it said, here's your 2027 LPGA major dates, optimally spread out.
1: Okay.
2: The Chevron is April 22nd through the 25th of next year.
1: So they have dates.
2: 1 week after the Masters avoids the PGA Tour signature events because, it probably steps on the Harbor Town, but it's okay.
1: Yeah.
2: It's okay. It's a major. The U.S. Women's Open is June 3rd through the 6th, 1 week before the PGA Tour U.S. Open.
1: Okay.
2: So that's fine.
1: That's fine.
2: And then the KPMG Women's PGA Championship, July 1 through 4, comfortably between the PGA Tour U.S. Open and the Open Championship. Okay. The Amundi Avion Championship is August 7th through the 10th, moved later to avoid crowding the PGA and the Open. And then the AIG Women's Open is August 28th through the 31st, 3 week buffer after Evian and avoids PGA Tour playoffs. Done. It kind of makes sense.
0: Rubber stamp it.
1: I just don't understand why it's so hard to do this.
2: It's not.
1: It's just not. I don't think.
2: But to have four majors in such a short, like you have the Chevron in April.
1: Yeah. April.
2: And then you go
0: in June.
2: And then you just like dump four of them in like 6 or 7 weeks. It's stupid. Absolutely stupid. And if anybody thinks otherwise,
1: please let us know.
2: I can't help you.
1: Tell us why you think it's not stupid.
0: You know, I would like to hear somebody officially from the tour explain why it's not stupid, but they don't have the guts to do that.
1: No,
2: well, because it's again, it's money driven, it's not fan driven, it's not reasonable thinking. It's just the way they do it. It's like them disappearing for weeks and weeks at a time to go play internationally. Like, if you want to have the international break, go there, I don't know, during the summer and do it and figure it out. But, I mean, to have four of your biggest tournaments of the year to be on top of each other like this is just foolishness. And, you know, okay, so you run the risk of having one person get on a hot streak and win them all. It'd be fun, but at the same time, I think you're ruining your product by it's like,
1: why can't they figure this out? I just don't understand.
2: I mean, the only equivalent with Collins that would be like having NASCAR. If they say the crown jewels are the Daytona 500, mm-hmm. You know, the Southern 500 of Darlington. Mm-hmm. What's the other one?
0: They claim the Brickyard.
2: The Brickyard and
0: What did you not say that I'm? What am I drawing a blank
2: But
0: on?
2: You know, if you put them all at the beginning of the season, like
0: yeah,
2: ran them all right out
0: four.
2: Of the gate.
0: There's only four, so yeah, you covered them all.
2: The Coca-Cola 600.
0: Yeah.
2: So if you went to Daytona and then went to Darlington and then came back to Charlotte and then went to the Brickyard the first four, let's say 6 weeks of the season.
0: That would be bad.
2: But yet the LPGA doesn't seem to understand that.
0: Last up, question number five. Biggest name that could miss the FedEx Cup playoffs and one that could miss the final 30.
2: Tony Finau.
1: Yeah.
2: Is one of those names that could miss the entire playoffs. And then missing the final, I'm going to say the guy that's been fun to watch the last few years on the bubble, Justin Thomas.
1: If you remember, he
2: lipped out a chip at the Wyndham on the 72nd hole that would have put him through.
1: Uh-huh.
2: Yeah, he's kind of like that. I don't know why, but he's the one that I kind of always look at because of the drama that we've seen the last few years with him.
1: I just think... He's not played well, I mean, consistently well in quite a while. I don't even know. Is it years now? Yeah.
2: But, like, Tony Finau has disappeared.
1: He has. He's off the map. It's crazy.
2: And we need to start looking at, like, I saw somebody, a social media post last night that said, you know, you got to pick six and leave three for the President's Cup team. Right? There was nine guys, and it was pick six and leave three. And you know who was on the list?
1: Who?
2: Jackson Koivun.
1: No kidding.
2: Yeah. And I'm like,
1: really?
2: I don't know about that. Like, would I love to see somebody like that make the team? Sure.
1: Yeah, right.
2: Let's just say that he makes a, let's say he comes back and shoots six or seven under today, you know, finishes a top 10 in this thing, and then maybe comes back in top fives at Wyndham, and then has a good playoffs. And wins one of those things, okay. But let's not heap it on him already.
1: Right. Yeah.
2: So,
1: yeah.
2: Questions today brought to you by Matt Blanchard. 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
3: I'm Will Pelagic, and this is your Charlotte FC Minute. Charlotte FC taking on Chicago Fire this weekend, and coming into last year, Chicago had been the team that Charlotte had taken the most points off of, with five wins in their first three seasons. But last year, they got swept, losing both games. And with Charlotte entering the second city on the potential home debut of Robert Lewandowski, head coach Dean Smith said the team's got to play smart.
4: They've got good players. 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So, but we have to concentrate on ourselves as much as Chicago. 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

0: 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Good morning, Bill.
1: Hey, Bill.
2: Hey, good morning. How are you guys?
1: Pretty good.
0: Doing great, Bill. It's time for some Big Ten football talk today, and we had some interesting...
1: Cignetti laid it out for us last week.
0: He basically walked in probably with a, you know, holding his championship belt over his shoulder, grabbed the microphone, you know, kind of wrinkled his eye up like The Rock and said, "Can you smell what the Big Ten is cooking?"
2: Well, I mean, he said that at the buzzer, you know. That was kind of his mic drop moment.
1: When he said that's why we're the best, that right then?
2: Yeah. I mean, he's right.
1: Yeah, yeah.
2: Like, we can dance all around it all we want and put in, you know, non-conference schedules or bowl record.
1: Not necessarily.
2: No, the SEC built its reputation on winning national titles with multiple schools. And, you know, I think Cignetti, that was it. That was the moment that really caught everybody's attention. But he can say what he wants, man. Indiana's 27-2 in 2 years.
1: Yeah.
2: I think it's great for college football.
1: No doubt.
2: They're going to be good again.
1: Yeah.
2: I don't know that they'll be 16-0 good, but he knows what he's doing there, and they've got enough talent to make another run. And, I mean, if there are SEC fans angry, I'm like, come on, man. They did this for a decade.
1: Yeah.
2: Longer than a decade.
1: Longer.
2: They were dunking on everybody, dunking on everybody else. It's okay.
0: Yeah, I guess, you know, we were talking this morning, like, people can look at it across the board. Like, you know, we heard that ACC has a better bowl record against these guys, and the SEC's flexed their muscles. And, you know, again, you look at the bottom of the conferences. I mean, Purdue was 2-10. Maryland was 4-8. Michigan State was 4-8. Michigan State has traditionally been a better football team. Wisconsin, 4-8. Rutgers, 5-7. You know, UCLA was 3-9. You know, so definitely when you look at it, I mean, the top half, it's hard to argue with the top half of any conference at this point, right?
1: Yes, yeah.
2: Well, I mean, the Big Ten has 18 schools, too.
1: Yeah.
2: So with the scheduling balance, I'm not saying the bottom third of the Big Ten is good, but I do think, you know, you get into what the middle of the conference looks like, and we can do that. Or the one thing, and I pointed this out in the column, you know, if you look at the last 3 years, the SEC has a 12-11 head-to-head record against the Big Ten.
1: Yeah.
2: But it's always been close. But what we look at is those playoff games, you know, Michigan beating Alabama.
1: Right.
2: We got Ohio State destroying Tennessee and Texas. And then, of course, Indiana just obliterating Alabama. So I think you look at all that, and that's what happened when the SEC was dominating. I think the ACC has a good conference too. When we get into these comparisons, it's a little bit of apples to oranges, but I think the ACC has, of those four conferences, the ACC has done a great job, tremendous in the last 2 years of improving its depth and record and commitment to football.
0: Yeah, yeah. And, you know, again, when you start looking at what happened last year, I mean, you know, you basically had Indiana, Ohio State, and Oregon. And when you look at the three teams this year that intrigue you at the top, I mean, Ohio State probably has to be number one.
1: Absolutely.
0: Can Indiana sustain?
1: Yes.
0: Where does Oregon, where does Michigan, even where does USC fit into this? Because we, you know, again, I think I've said it many times. I probably said it last week. I'm the traditionalist when it comes to college football. Mm-hmm. Southern Cal is one of those teams. I mean, Southern Cal was one of my favorites growing up because they were on TV all the time.
1: Right.
0: You know, where are some of these teams in that scenario? And, you know, who is the inside favorites to be? You know, is it five? Is it six teams that have a shot at making the playoffs?
2: I don't know if any conference would get six. I think they can get three or four. And every year that Notre Dame gets in, every time Notre Dame gets in the playoffs, it knocks an SEC or a Big Ten team out.
1: Right.
2: That's how that's going to work. USC could. They have a tough schedule. We have them in our playoff bracket. Lincoln Riley was very confident in his team, and it felt a little more real this year. There's a lot of confidence in Gary Patterson. Michigan and Penn State, they've got first-year coaches. I think they'll be a little – nobody's expecting either one of those teams to go to the playoffs. But, I like their coaches, and I like what they have there. And then you get into Washington, Iowa, Illinois, all teams that I think are a little bit on the outside looking in. But you mentioned, it really starts with the big three.
1: Yep.
2: Ohio State, Indiana, Oregon, playoff appearances last 2 years. And I would look for all three to get back in the playoff this year.
1: Okay.
0: And when we look at this, we've seen teams like Washington have success. We've seen Illinois with a little bit of success. And for me, it's the other one is Nebraska. Nebraska is one of those traditional teams that I'm used to, like a Southern Cal. Where is Nebraska and do they have any opportunity in the next couple of years to make a name for themselves again, or are they just kind of lost in this shuffle with all these teams?
2: I like Matt Rhule. I like what he's been able to do there. It's a tough job. They are still catching up on NIL. They do like Anthony Calandria. Matt Rhule is football guy, college football guy. I know his stint at the Panthers didn't go the greatest, but that some guys are better at college than the NFL. Right. He's one of those guys. So, for them, they've just got to get over the hump and start winning some big games. And they've got an opportunity early in the season. They play Indiana at home. Nebraska can be a tough place to play. They got to start winning those games. Yeah. And I think Matt Rhule, and Luke Fickell, there was some positive buzz around Wisconsin. Mm-hmm. So the depth is there. There's no question. It is. But when you have that much depth, of course, you're going to have a bad bottom third. Of course, it's going to be tough for Rutgers and Maryland. Michigan State hired Pat Fitzgerald. The coaching pedigree in the Big Ten is better than any other conference right now, too.
1: Yeah.
0: The other thing that stands out for me from a college football perspective is we got another ruling yesterday, and I don't know if there's any way that we can ever stop, these decisions from coming out. It's just like courts are ruining everything.
1: They really are.
0: Are they not?
1: Yeah.
2: Well, we have a lot. I can't wait for the season to start so I don't have to talk about the courtroom anymore. But, this is the sport. I do think the Protect College Sports Act and those kind of things are aimed at helping this sport. And I think on some level legitimizing it a little more because I'm not saying it's not a legitimate sport, but it will, since NIL started, you have all these, how much money is that? We're to the point where schools are taking jersey patches, which they should.
1: Yeah.
2: If they need, Notre Dame and Ohio State has some really lucrative jersey patch deals this week that, some might scoff and say, that they're ruining the uniform, but you're not going to say that. Well, what are you going to say when they miss out on a couple, recruits or transfers, those kind of things? It's a lot of money. And in some ways it's a little off-putting to me, but again, it's not my money. So, if people are willing to spend that and make it a good product, nobody says, hey, the Odyssey cost. I have no idea how much the Odyssey cost to make. I know a lot of people are watching it.
1: Yeah.
0: Well, at some point, Homer can probably sue and get back on a college football team.
2: Yeah, man. Who knew he would get all that? I watched the other night, I watched the Masters of the Universe movie. It's not great. But for 80s kids, it's not a great movie. It was kind of fun, but that probably costs a lot of money to make.
1: Yeah.
2: And people watch it, and that's kind of what college football is right now.
3: We got a lot of the discussion out of the SEC media days last week regarding, or not even last, but it might have been 2 weeks ago at this point, I can't remember, about the idea of what it might look like if the SEC decided to go take its ball and play on its own. And then you saw, obviously, the comments from the Big Ten commissioner regarding their working relationship with the SEC, yet there's still kind of like this Cold War hostility between those two camps. Do you think that the understated nature, that kind of rivalry that they have would protect the idea of maybe the Big Ten not jumping in bed with, if we're going to leave and do this as the SEC, the Big Ten's not going to go, yeah, we're going to follow them into the unknown?
2: No, you know, I actually think Petiti and Sankey, Petiti was emphasizing their working relationship. I think it's two different things. On the field, the rivalry, the fans, it's always going to be like that. Mm-hmm. I love SEC versus Big Ten football games. They're the best ones. Off the field, it sounds like Sankey and Petiti are very collaborative, and they're working through things. And you know, with the College Sports Act and other issues in college football, the only thing it seems like, well, there's a little bit of distance. And Tony Petiti was out there Monday. He was promoting the 2014 playoff. He is very into promoting the 2014 playoff. And, you know, Greg Sankey not necessarily doing that. And I think that's the gap. And it just all, if you read between the lines a little bit, that's where it's headed, whether we like it or not. That's the kind of the hard part for me, is their coaches and ADs and these commissioners want a 2014 playoff. I don't think the fans do. I really don't. I don't think the fans do. But when it happens, we'll have to accept it and say, well, at least it's more football, that kind of thing. I just don't love it. You guys may have a different opinion. I don't love it at all.
1: Me either. When do you think this takes effect, if it does?
2: Well, I mean, it's, you know, they're going to continue to meet and try to work it out. And I think there's a lot of logistics to it, but I've just seen the momentum going that way. Yeah. And Tony Petiti's used the momentum of a conference winning three straight national championships to push a 2014 playoff. Yeah. And he's a TV guy. There looks TV money. And I would say that it will mean that conference championships will go. Those will be gone, and we're going to keep selling this 2014 playoff until somebody buys it.
3: It does seem to me, though, that the problem with not expanding, and this is the only problem I can think of, is now we've basically made the entire plot of college football making the playoff. There's no path anymore for a successful year if it doesn't wind up as your team making a playoff bid. Like, think about it. We've killed the bowl season, which used to be you could prop up a really great season with a big name bowl win, making the playoff games bowls and other things like that. We have eliminated any, you know, capper to a great season other than either winning the conference, which even that's marginal at best now, or making the playoff. And when you whittle everything down to that, I understand why some people might want to say, I need more options to get more teams in to play a game that matters at the end of the season. I, on paper, like you, don't agree with 24, but it's not like we've left these people a lot of options.
2: Right. I mean, that's where it's headed. And, you know, you're going to have, part of it is the NIL investment portion of it. You know, a place spends some money. Why are we spending all this money? At least we made the playoffs. That is going to be the benchmark for success. I wonder, after Collins, after you were saying all that, if we'll just end up doing away with the bowl games like they do. D3 and D2. Yeah, that may happen. Who knows?
0: Let's just go to a Champions League format, Bill, like soccer, and just like play a round robin and then have an elimination round and, you know, with a home and away game, and then ultimately just crown a champion. I mean, there could be all kinds of fun games, and it could take forever.
3: And now Maddie's trying to drink bleach over there. He just can't accept the idea of we're going to play a soccer format. What happened to his beloved college football?
0: I mean, if you're going to blow it up, just blow it up.
2: Yeah, I mean, and it is. Those things may happen. And again, you know, the 2014 playoff is geared for an Iowa. It's geared for an NC State. Mm-hmm. You know, those programs that can go 9-3, 8-4. Will it change the rate? It's just going to change the way we watch the regular season. It's going to become more like the NFL. The NFL has rivalries and big games, but I always say the difference, you know, with college and football, or NFL and college, is a college loss, a regular season loss, it's not going to do this anymore, but it can stick with you for a decade. You know, you could be mad about a game for a decade. An NFL regular season loss has a very short
1: window,
2: short shelf life, because you're just like, at least with me, with Green Bay, for example, they lose on Sunday, Monday, it makes your Monday miserable, but by Tuesday, you're thinking about the next game.
1: Exactly.
2: That's exactly how it works. Maybe if they lose to the Bears or somebody like that, it sticks a little bit longer, but you're ready by Sunday for a new one.
1: Sure.
0: As always, Bill, we appreciate the time. We're creeping ever closer to college football, so we'll catch up with you next week, and we'll be 1 week closer.
2: Hey, man, thanks for having me on, guys. Great segment. I'll talk to you, Bill, next week.
0: All right, thanks a lot. That's Bill Bender of the Sporting News and SportingNews.com, brought to you by Redbridge Golf and Country Club. 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When we come back, we're going to talk a little golf course maintenance and how you get set up for a PGA Tour event. So stick around for that. Mark Greenhalgh, Matt Blanchard, Collins Janis, you're listening to the Golf Shop Radio Network.
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1: It's my show. 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
0: Mark Greenhouse, Matt Blanchard, College Janice.
1: A little Black Sabbath. What else?
0: Segment is brought to you by the BeTheRightClubToday.com. It's here. The Be The Right Club Today merchandise. 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Every single one of them, including this one that we did the other night. It was myself, Todd, and Robert Blood III. He's a golf course superintendent. Mm-hmm. He's currently the super at Carolina Lakes, Todd's course. But he's also worked at Quail Hollow and done the setup for a PGA Tour event. And he also, because they always have so many volunteers that come in for PGA Tour events, he's also worked out at the Waste Management out in Phoenix. Here's what we talked about. Mark Greenhouse, Todd Burrell. Our guest tonight is Robert Blood. And Robert, you have some experience on a PGA Tour course at Quail Hollow. I'm assuming there's lots of differences between the setup every day at Carolina Lakes and even the setup at Quail Hollow every day, and then when the old PGA Tour rolls in town.
2: Oh, yeah. It's a totally different operation, even comparing Quail on a day-to-day basis. It's just talk about the people. So we have our standard 35 to 40 staff members that'll be there. And then we also have, we've had as few as 70 and as many as 100 plus volunteers that sometimes are local and sometimes have traveled from other continents in order to be with us that week. And they're all turf grass professionals and they help us out. And there's no way we could get it done without them. The equipment providers will ship us extra equipment so that we can get everything cut before that first tee time. There's just so many jobs that people don't realize. One of my favorite is the squeegee. Someone's got to man a squeegee and run that down all the pro walks, the shorter cut grass between the tee and the start of the fairway. We do that just to make sure the golfers don't get their feet as wet. They're all wearing waterproof shoes, but it is nice to have that squeegee if you're going to be a dew sweeper first thing in the morning.
3: Yeah, it's amazing how meticulous PGA Tour setup. And of course, you've been through a number of Wells Fargo's there, but were you not through a President's Cup as well there? And were you there for the PGA?
2: I came just after the 2017 PGA, but I did do the President's Cup in 22.
3: Right. Yeah, so the PGA comes in, just kind of walk the listener through when an event like a PGA Championship or a President's Cup is held there versus a tour event. How soon does the governing body come in and start to discuss what they want to do with the golf course with you guys? And then when does the golf course close so the members aren't able to play it?
2: Well, for big events like the President's Cup or the PGA Championship, it can seriously happen over 2 years in advance before you can have, you can have on-site meetings more than 2 years prior to the event with key stakeholders and PGA Tour officials. Where it really starts to hit the road is the week out. So our PGA Tour agronomist, who's been making regular visits leading up to the event, he will stay on site for what we call advance week, which is the entire week before the tournament. And of course, he'll be the tournament week. So he's with us every single minute we're there for two straight weeks. And it starts out, he's taking measurements, he's looking at things, he's making slight tweaks here or there, asking us if we can do this or that. And then the agronomist is kind of a liaison between the turf team and the PGA Tour rules officials. And the rules officials actually know quite a bit about grass, at least in terms of how it affects playability. That's one thing that really blew me away is these rules officials are really in tune with firmness, green speed, grain, grass type, mowing height, mowing direction. They really know a lot more than we give them credit for, and they really need to in order to do their job effectively. But obviously for the President's Cup, Captain Love had the option to kind of set up the golf course how he wanted to. He told us kind of where the cut lines needed to be, how high he wanted the rough, what did he want for the greens, and the answer for the greens was just make them as firm and as fast as you can possibly get them. And he said that's only gonna benefit our team. But he was out doing site visits well before the tournament. The grandstands get built, usually starting 3 to 4 months before the event. It takes quite a long time to do that. There's just so much that goes into it. in order to make something like that happen. And it's all going to be over in a week, but it's got to be perfect. They do an awesome job.
3: Sounds like my daughter's cheer competitions. You practice for months and months and months, and then I get there, and 3 minutes later, it's over, and I'm like, that's it? Like, it was awesome, but it was so fast. So, but when it comes to the decision, I know for the President's Cup, they being the committee, I suppose, or maybe the captain, who made the ultimate decision to reroute the golf course for that event? Do you know where that discussion started and how it was determined finally to get the green mile more in the middle of the back nine than the last three holes? I know the logic behind it. They didn't want matches not getting to the green mile. But do you know how that came to be?
2: Yeah, that was in coordination with the PGA Tour and our club leadership. They just decided they wanted to display our key holes, which for people that don't know, 16, 17, 18, what's traditionally called the green mile, those ended up getting. And what is traditionally 10 and 11 became 17 and 18 for the President's Cup. So there are no bad holes out there, but to have 16, 17, 18 be a part of most matches, it's kind of a no-brainer. And that's where all of our space for grandstand building, for concessions, everything about the way the property is designed to accommodate patrons is centered around those three holes. So we wanted to make sure they were part of all the matches.
4: Well, you know, and that's the thing, too, is that the PGA Tour players, they see things differently than the average golfer do. They expect certain conditions. You know, we've heard stories for a year. I know I have about, you know, the depth of the sand and the firmness underneath of the depth of the sand in the bunker, so that these guys, when they step into a bunker, they know what to expect. There's a lot of different little meticulous things that go on, you know, for a PGA Tour event. And I mean, I even go back to, you know, the COVID years. We had back-to-back weeks where we had a tournament at Jack's Place up at Memorial. You know, in the first week it played easy, and the second week it played like almost worse than the worst U.S. Open you've ever played in. So, I mean, you guys, meaning the staff, you know, the maintenance staff and the superintendents, you guys can certainly impact the way a golf course plays very quickly.
2: Oh yeah, absolutely. With mowing, rolling, water management, we can change the green speeds, the firmness. I imagine the rough cut for, I think it was the work day that happened before the Memorial that year. Yeah. So for the work day, I imagine they were cutting the rough at a lot more manageable height, probably 2-2.5 inches. And then for the Memorial, they do let it go. And I'm sure they were ready to dry the course out and firm it up. But it is amazing when you have the staff, the resources, and the knowledge what you can do to a golf course. And that's one of the most fun parts about our job, is how we can impact the playing surface. And especially when you're doing that for events that are going to be televised and they're going to have, you know, importance for decades to come. It's really cool to even play a small part in that.
3: Tour players are known for being super meticulous, and obviously you've been around tour events at Quail in your time there. What did you notice, if anything, that tour players, being as meticulous as they are, notice or pay attention to more so than the average public Joe golfer?
2: The tour players are incredibly perceptive, whether it's the way they tap down spike marks or ball marks and they can hear the sound that the putter makes when it hits the ground, or even just what they feel under their feet when they walk on a green. They're really good at sounds and feels and knowing how that's going to translate to how the ball is going to react. It reminds me of a time we had someone who hadn't been a part of a lot of Wells Fargo's, and he was hitting chip shots around the 17th green. And he stopped me as I was hand watering the approach. He said, "Where's the pin going to be on Sunday?" And I didn't know where it was going to be. That hadn't been decided yet, but I knew the last 2 years it was back center. And I said, "Well, it's going to be back there if they put it back where they have the last 2 years." And sure enough, he had his hole, and he started chipping back there. But it's amazing how even the pros can pick out where the pin locations are going to be, just because they know they're trying to make it as tough as possible. But they always are looking for any tiny edge that they can get. They love to have a lot of information, at least is what I've seen. They'll soak it up like a sponge.
0: Well, there you go. There's a little insight into PGA Tour and how golf courses are set up. If you want to get the whole insight from Robert, it was a great conversation. Learned a little bit. Learned about sub-air systems. Learned about, you know, how you maintain a... Because they have bent grass down at Carolina Lakes on the greens.
5: Yeah.
0: And how you maintain bent grass in the heat of summer and why they prefer to have bent grass over Bermuda grass on those greens down there. So go out to betherightclubtoday.com and check it out.
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1: 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Mm-hmm.
0: Yes, and remind you about Fred Caldwell Chevrolet. 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When we come back, we will check in with Brad and Bart, and then we're going to check in with a little Wyndham Championship and the main man over there, Mark Brazel. And then a little shop talk. So stick around for all that in hour number two. 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
7: 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A small device that snaps on underwear and sensors track your farts automatically. And they have come to the conclusion that the average person passes gas 5 times a day. Can I tell you, Bone?
0: That's it?
7: Can I tell you that I have finally found something that Fitty and I are above average in this world? Fitty, I don't know about you.
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11: 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Man, WCNC's own Brad Panovich. Good morning, Brad.
12: Hey, Brad.
13: Good morning, guys. How are you doing this morning?
12: Good.
11: I'm doing good. Are you hiding from the bugs this morning?
13: There's a lot of them out there. The mosquitoes will get you. The kudzu bugs will.
11: I saw your post about the kudzu bugs just hanging out on you.
13: Yeah, they just, they're swarming. The crazy thing is they're swarming like uptown. They're like in the city. So it's like bizarre, you know?
14: We were out at the Knights game last Saturday, and my friend, and I've never heard this before, my friend was wearing a white polo. Yep. They were like all over him in the outfield.
13: Wow. Ugh. Nasty bugs.
11: Yeah. So since the last time we've talked to you, we've had some warm weather, we've had some cooler weather for summer, and we've had some rain. Mm-hmm. So a little bit of everything.
13: Yeah. It's been like a pretty nice pattern change, really, since I would say about the second week of July. We've actually started to see more of the scattered thunderstorms and showers and storms. And even last week, you know, we had a stalled front, which was kind of rare for the summer. Mm-hmm. So we made some inroads in the drought. The drought didn't go away, but we had our best drought monitor, the reduced amount of drought since January. So it's been like, it's been amazing. So if this pattern continues, which it looks like it will, based on what we're seeing, you know, to start August, we might get rid of this drought by the time we get into maybe late September, October, as long as the pattern keeps going. So pretty good sign there. You know, that's going to be the trend this week is the scattered showers and thunderstorms. Nothing like last week. We had a stalled front. That was widespread. This is more like waves and scattered thunderstorms. It really starts tonight into Sunday, Monday, Tuesday. It's going to kind of be a recurring theme through most of the weekend. Not as hot, though. It is going to be a lot more humid. We had a great stretch of weather this past week.
12: Oh, man.
13: The points dropped.
12: Yeah.
13: It was beautiful. I mean, yesterday morning was 64 in the morning. It was unbelievable. So it was nice feeling air. That's going to change temperatures while only in the 80s. The dew points are going to be back in the 70s. You can actually feel that this morning when you step outside. So that humidity is going to fuel heavy downpours when they do develop. So just be ready.

0: We're going to be kind of in that afternoon, evening thunderstorm pattern for most of this week as we kick off the first full week of August. It's here.
1: Yeah, I got four soccer games today, Brad. 11:45, 1 o'clock, and 6 and 7 p.m.
0: Ooh, yeah, I think all of them are good, except for the 6 and 7 p.m. ones are the ones I would keep an eye on, because I think that's about the time frame we're looking at for storms today. But the first two look pretty good.
2: Brad, you had said that we might be out of this deficit of rain. Won't a couple of hurricanes kind of get us over the
1: tropical
2: top?
1: Tropical storms, Matt. We want tropical storms.
2: Right?
0: That certainly would do it. I mean, the thing is, you don't want like a massive storm.
2: No.
0: But, you know, a weak one, the remnants of something that kind of comes in and moves out pretty quickly, that would be exactly what we need. Because the thing about rain, we've had some pockets of heavy rain, and I hear about it all the time. It's like, I got 3 inches in my house, 4 inches. That's great. The problem is we need the rain across the entire area to get out of the drought. So something like a tropical system, or like last week, which was a good setup, a stalled front where it rains just about everywhere, that's kind of what you need to get out of a drought. And, you know, during the summer, that's hard to do because we don't get fronts. We don't get low pressure systems. We get those pop-up storms. But one of the things we do get in the late summer, as you just mentioned, is tropical systems, which can cover a big area. So, yeah, we don't want, you know, any kind of devastation or anything crazy. But, yeah, a nice widespread weak tropical system that comes and goes pretty quickly would be perfect. And, you know, now that we're in August, September, early October, that is the peak of hurricane season. Mm-hmm. So if we're going to get something, it's going to happen here in the next 2.5 months.
3: And that's the level of insight that our fans and listeners love so much, because Likes the Paycheck just texted in, and Brad, we trust. And this is to show you what kind of fan base you have here, Brad. He says, my dad's dying wish is to play a round of golf with you. So you're a lot more of a celebrity than anybody can even imagine sometimes. People want to play golf with you. People want to shake hands with you. They want you to kiss babies. You could run for office, Brad.
0: I'll never turn down a round of golf, so I definitely would take him up on that.
3: There you go. There's still an opportunity. Likes the Paycheck. Get on touch.
1: We'll have to make that happen. You know what? I think we can make that happen.
2: Yes, we can.
1: Yeah, we can. All right, we're going to work on that. We're going to work on that.
3: There's a little event that I know that.
1: Yeah, that's right. There's an event in November that I think we can work on
3: that. Once a year.
1: What do you think, Brad?
0: Yeah. That would be awesome. That would be fun for sure.
1: All right.
0: Yeah.
1: So we're on top of that. And the it's good and the bad news. The tropics are quiet.
2: Yeah, they are.
0: Yeah, right now, there's nothing out there. There's little hints that maybe next week we might see something try to develop off the East Coast. But yeah, El Nino is killing everything. And if that isn't doing it, then we get the Sahara air layer, which has been so consistent this summer. The combination of wind shear and dry air completely squashes everything. But as I've seen often in the past, it only takes a small window this time of year where, you know, the dust dies down, the shear weakens, and we get a little section of the Atlantic that flares up. And so, yeah, we don't expect a ton of storms this year. We're still expecting below average, but, you know, we still could get 7 or 8 systems, and we've already had 2. So we've got another, 2.5 months to get 4 or 5 more systems out there at some point.
1: All right, Brad, as always, we appreciate the weather knowledge. Have a great weekend, and keep the bugs off you.
0: Yeah, have a great weekend, everybody.
1: Thanks a lot. That is Brad Panovich from WCNC. 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And we'll see if we can get our man down at Caledonia and True Blue, Mr. Bart Romano, on the phone. You never know. I mean, he's a celebrity down there, so, you know, sometimes he's got tournament stuff going on, and he's got to, shake babies and kiss hands.
2: So, yeah, I mean, no, that's exactly how it is.
1: I mean, shake hands.
2: There's all kinds of things to do as a golf pro. I mean, you got
1: this time of year,
2: at any moment, something can change, and so that's why we have him sometimes, and sometimes we don't.
1: I mean, he does run, 2 courses down there, Caledonia and True Blue.
2: Yeah.
1: And 2 great courses.
2: Oh, God.
3: It's not an excuse, though. You should always answer the phone.
1: Oh, yeah. He should know when you're calling, because then we get to hear the Philly song again.
2: Oh, God.
1: Because that's the highlight of my week. Hearing a song from 1864.
2: Well.
1: It's interesting. I'm gonna give him a little tidbit, though, that will probably...
2: Okay.
1: It may anger him.
2: Yeah, it's not going to anger him.
1: Yeah, well, we'll see if it may. Yes, there it is.
3: A lot of buttons.
1: Bart, Bart, Bart. Bob, no. Yes, sir. All right, Bart. Good morning to you. Top of the morning to you, lad.
4: How are you guys doing?
1: Doing well. You know, somebody named Brown is looking very good for the New England Patriots.
2: Yes.
3: Yes, he is.
4: Well, that's awesome. I mean, I'm glad he looks great in T-shirt and shorts.
1: He's got a helmet on.
3: Got that big Guardian cap on.
4: Let me know.
1: Yeah.
2: Yeah, we'll see.
4: I mean, he's going to do fine. I mean, he's going to be a good player for you. But, you know, he had to go.
3: Look, we've made...
4: He'll be a good player for you until he's not.
3: We swapped an A.J. Brown for a Jaylen Brown. That's the way it works out. You guys get him, we get the other, and now you have LeBron.
4: I know, and then we're going to still win in both sports. It's amazing.
3: We'll see. But here's the real... I don't think we brought this up when we were talking about the LeBron deal. How do you feel about LeBronny, you know, coming from New York? He's not even going to live in Philly. He's going to commute by helicopter from New York City to play with the 76ers.
4: I mean, I guess if you can just be Batman, you might as well do it. You know? I mean, that just seems like an incredible hassle.
2: Oh my gosh! Yeah.
3: Well, the air over New York City is already the most cluttered in the world. Yeah,
1: right. He's probably only going to have to do it, you know, like 35 times because you know he's only going to play so many games.
2: Yeah, right.
4: Well, that could be a problem too.
3: I just feel bad.
4: It's a lot.
3: I just feel bad for
4: a lot of travel.
3: Yeah, I just feel bad for all the like native Philadelphia guys. They're like, he was gonna come to Angelo's. He was gonna go get a meat. He was gonna get a grinder. He was gonna do all this stuff, and now he's over in New York, and we can't stand it.
4: I like for the record that I don't know anyone that talks like that.
3: Well. You know, it's a lot more fun to assume you all do.
1: But by the way,
3: that Baltimore, Maryland, Philadelphia, New Jersey deal, there's a great accent in the middle of that.
1: Oh, yeah. But Bart, the athlete in Philly that you really need to pay attention to this year, you ready for it? You know who it is?
4: Who is it?
1: Porter Martone for the Philadelphia Flyers. He's going to be your star of the city.
4: There you go.
1: 100%.
2: Is he that good? Really?
3: Yeah. Listeners are now Googling who that is.
2: Right.
1: He's a 6'3" winger for the Philadelphia Flyers, and he when that draft year, I wanted him for the Bruins, and Philly took him the pick before the Bruins got him, and he's going to be the man. He's a big dude who can score, not afraid to mix it up. He's going to be the star. He's going to bring you back to the Broad Street Bullies.
4: Yes, yeah, sir. He seems to be he's going to be very popular. In Philadelphia.
1: Yep.
4: Just his style of play. And, you know, it's going to be fun. It's going to be fun for sure. I can actually say I'm looking forward to hockey season.
1: There you go. Wow. There you go. See, you get a little bit of everything on this show, Maddie.
4: Through the playoffs, I actually watched more hockey than I had my entire life. So.
1: There you go. Yeah. What's happening down at the beach this weekend?
4: We got the magical member guests happening this weekend at True Blue in Caledonia. It's kind of driving back and forth between the courses, dropping stuff off, taking stuff back. It's I'm like the Uber Eats driver, man.
2: How many teams do you have in that tournament?
4: We did 60 teams.
2: Okay.
1: Wow.
2: Yeah. That's a lot of work.
1: That is a lot of work. And again, Bart, I'll be down there the end of the month for a soccer tournament down, I don't even know, it's Beach United is hosting a soccer tournament down there. So I'll be down there the last 2 days, the 29th and the 30th, of which the 30th is my son's birthday.
4: Oh, man. It's going to be a magical weekend for you.
2: If you say so.
3: That's the day before my mom's birthday. Look at that. August is such a great month. We got me on the 1st. We got my mom on the 31st. We got Lucas on the 30th. We're good. We got it all.
2: Yeah.
3: We covered it all. It's a good month.
1: And by the way, Bart.
4: AJ Brown at Pat's camp.
3: Yeah. That's what I'm saying. It's all coming up, Collins. That's what I'm telling you.
1: And you know what else is coming up? It's almost time for football picks.
3: Yeah. So
1: be ready to be pulled back in.
4: Yes. I'm here for it, man.
3: We're gonna get everybody involved.
1: Somebody's got to beat Maddie because I'm tired of Maddie winning this thing.
3: Yeah, well, you know, we're gonna rectify that. May have to fudge
2: the
3: numbers.
2: First year it might have been a fluke, but 2 years in a row, yeah, I'm thinking, you know.
3: Correct me if I'm wrong, Mr. Blanchard. Do you not watch the least out of the room here as far as games during a week?
1: No, me, because I only watch my team.
3: Oh yeah, you're right.
1: We all know I only watch my team play any sport.
3: Which is great, considering you do 2 hours of sports talk radio. You're like,
1: yeah, but I know
3: who's going on in these other games. Are these other games going on?
2: When you live by yourself, you can watch a whole lot of television. Nobody's bugging you about it.
1: I get highlights. I do good highlights.
3: Right. Just speed reading highlight reports from all these games. Wow, did you see about that?
2: I hate it when my daughter comes by and interrupts a football game.
3: It's like, hon, don't you know what's on TV today?
2: Do you
3: today?
2: Understand what I'm watching?
3: I got to watch Bijan Robinson. You
2: know, she has found out that she's not coming on Masters Week.
1: True.
3: Oh, man.
1: All right, Bart. Well, enjoy the member guests down there. I'm assuming there's some kind of massive shootout at the end to determine a winner.
4: No, nobody got any time for that.
1: All right. Well, have fun down there, and we'll catch up with you next week.
4: Absolutely, guys. Thanks for having me, man. Y'all have a good weekend.
2: Thank you, Bart.
1: All right, that is our man, Bart Mono, down in Caledonia and True Blue.
3: I will say my favorite accent on the entire planet is that kind of Baltimore-Philly accent where one goes like Lamar Jackson, you know? Yeah, we got a guy playing running back. Now he wanted to play quarterback.
2: Now,
3: He's out there.
2: A Midwestern.
3: No, because, well, I have to do it like this because I only know how to do that impression while swearing, and I have the dump button, but I don't really want to get it on. I don't want the first time I've ever hit the dump button to be on my birthday because that would be really bad.
1: By the way, I want everybody to realize we've talked soccer. Mm-hmm. We've talked baseball.
2: Basketball.
1: Hockey.
2: Football.
1: Golf. We've touched a lot today.
3: We have.
2: Last segment, you know, in shop talk, we're gonna have to do.
1: Maybe we could talk frisbee catching dogs.
2: Yeah, there you go.
3: Well, we're getting to that. We're getting to the dangerously close point in the year where the golf starts to go really badly.
1: Yeah. We've heard weather. We've heard tropical. We've heard Sahara.
2: You get it all here, folks. You get it all.
3: Don't ever get it twisted. This is a golf program, but it's everything in between as well.
2: That's correct.
3: That is the truth of this program. That's the way it works.
1: Mm-hmm.
3: Because, golly, I'll tell you what, I could not do. What is it? Golf Channel or PGA Tour Radio?
2: Yeah.
3: Because in a couple months, this is the panic scenario of this program. What do you talk about when we're going? Where are we going out west to the Pro Corps? Is that what it's still called?
1: Well,
3: what do we got?
1: So here's my thing. We are getting a sense of what the PGA Tour is going to become with these split things.
2: Yeah. Mm-hmm.
1: So what happens for next year? We got guys like, are there signature events? We don't really know yet, right?
2: No.
1: We don't know what next year looks like. At all. So
2: I think it's going to be confusing.
1: The fall season on the PGA Tour could be extremely important this year.
2: Yeah.
1: You're going to get Patrick Reed coming back. You're going to have Brooks Koepka playing in these things, right?
3: Yeah.
1: You're going to get the occasional Scottie Scheffler, Cam Youngs. You're going to have an interesting fall season.
3: Yeah. That will help.
1: Leading up to a President's Cup where we're going to take a look at the President's Cup in Shop Talk because we don't know where we stand on a team, and you're going to have some names that you may or may not recognize. We got Jackson Koivun maybe in the situation.
2: I think he'll be on that team.
1: You know, that's really a Ricky Fowler thing. When Ricky Fowler hit on the scene, he was on a team on a Ryder Cup. So we got lots to talk about.
3: I will say, Seth from Concord just hit it right on the head. Welcome to WFNZ8. The Ocho. We are covering it all this morning. Yes, we are the Ocho programming on this channel. You know,
2: we need to change our frequency.
1: It's a bold
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1: It's a bold move, Maddie. Let's see if it pays off.
2: Yes.
1: All right. So when we come back, we're going to go up to the old GGO and now the Wyndham Championship and check in with the man who runs it all up there, Mr. Mark Brazel. So stick around for that. Mark Greenhalgh, Matt Blanchard, Collins Janis. 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
1: Right.
0: And they've had some good ones coming in. You got Cam Young, you got Jordan Spieth.
2: Cam Young makes sense. He's
0: Alex Fitzpatrick is playing.
2: Oh, really?
0: Good. Yeah.
2: Boy, did he hit the mother load when they won that thing in New Orleans? He did. I mean, he's won
0: playing
2: a lot
0: well.
2: Of
0: he's
2: money.
0: Been playing well. Yeah. You got Hideki, Bud Colley's won. You got PGA champion Aaron Rye mm-hmm. showing up. Got Justin Thomas, who we talked about earlier. You got lots
2: of
0: good ones showing up. So it's going to be fun to watch how this all shakes out.
1: Yep.
0: We'll see if Collins can get him. He's a busy man.
2: Well, yeah. He has two jobs now. Right. As if one's not enough.
3: I think he might be in a spot on the course where he's not getting the call. So we'll see if we can give it a minute or two here and see what happens.
0: Right.
3: You
0: could always flip him to the end. So let's talk shop talk here.
2: Yeah.
0: Okay. What was I going to talk about?
3: You were going to talk about the fall schedule.
0: Yeah. So, I mean, the fall schedule could be
2: really, really
0: important.
2: Compelling, yes.
0: I mean, you've got Wyndham next week, which is always the last event of the season, regular season. Then we go into the FedEx St. Jude Championships, BMW, and then the Tour Championship. Right. So beyond that, you kick it off with a new event, which is here in the Carolinas. You got the Biltmore Championship over in Asheville, which is September 17th through the 20th. So, you have a couple weeks off after the Tour Championship.
2: Where's the Biltmore? Where is that? Biltmore Forest?
0: The cliffs at Walnut Cove. Okay. So it's kind of like a little south of Asheville.
2: Because
0: That whole cliffs conglomerate is like the Greenville area up into western North Carolina.
2: Right.
0: So you have that one event. It could be a good event because what's the following is the President's Cup.
2: A little warm up?
0: Maybe.
2: Yeah, maybe.
0: You never know. A couple guys. I wouldn't mind it. That's where I want my two-player event.
2: Okay.
0: That's where I want the, can't think of the sponsor that does that. You were just talking Alex and Matt won. Can't think of the sponsor name for that, but that's where I want the two-man thing, right before the President's Cup and the Ryder Cup kind of a deal. So President's Cup is at Medina.
2: Ooh.
0: Up in Chicago. And when we look at who is currently qualified for that, it's going to be an interesting way to go about this. President's Cup, and it's running the same way. Your top six, Scottie Scheffler, Cam Young, feel good. Russell Henley is three, by the way.
2: Really?
0: Russell Henley is three. He's in. Sam Burns is four. Ben Griffin is five. Colin Morikawa is six. So I would say you probably got Scheffler, Young, Burns, Morikawa, and then probably Henley and Griffin are the two that are kind of on the outside. Russell's played in a President's Cup before, I believe.
2: Right.
0: Then you get to seven. Chris Goddard, J.J. Spaun is eight. These guys are not qualified, but you would think that Goddard and Spaun are in. Wyndham Clark's probably in at nine.
2: Mm-hmm.
0: JT at 10, probably in. Xander Schauffele at 11, probably in. Then, for me, I think those 11 are locks right now.
2: Okay.
0: Right now.
2: Right.
0: So it's your 12th spot that's the open one. Akshay Bhatia is 12.
2: Okay.
0: Jacob Bridgman is 13. Okay. Harris English is 14. Ryan Gerard, 15. Maverick McNealy, 16. Patty Ice, Patrick Cantlay is 17.
2: Really?
0: Interesting squad.
2: Yes. Very much so. Patrick Cantlay's in the hunt this week.
0: I throw a caveat. Remember I told you I saw this thing that was nine guys. It said pick six and leave out three. All those guys were probably on the list. I don't remember. But they also had Jackson Koivin. And I'll throw one other curveball at you. You ready?
2: Yes.
0: throwing a little curve spitball at you. Patrick Reed.
2: Hmm.
0: Played well in the majors this year.
2: Yeah.
0: I mean, consistently there, like making cuts.
2: Right.
0: Kind of, you know, not really challenging, but not really, you know, like scraping by and backdoor top 10 and kind of thing, but playing solid. You know, with what he's been able to do this year, he's won a couple times over on the European, on the DP World Tour at the beginning of the season. You got to think that if he was in FedEx Cup points, he'd be inside that top 12.
2: He would.
0: So he's a consideration for me at this point. And he's a great match play player.
2: Mm-hmm.
0: So
2: he certainly is.
0: You know, you throw that in there. Would you rather have Patrick Reed than any of the guys I said? Akshay Bhatia, Bridgman, Harris English, Gerard, Maverick McNeil. Texters, if I had to give you a guy for the 12th spot. After Xander Schauffele at 11, you know, again, here's my list. Akshay Bhatia, Jacob Bridgman, Harris English, Ryan Gerard, Harris Maverick English. McNeely, Patrick Cantlay, Jackson Koivun, Patrick Reed.
2: Jackson Koivun for me right now. By the way, Zurich, it was a sponsor.
0: Zurich. Yeah, yes, thank you. Who would you want? Who's your 12th? Because, again, I think...
2: Jackson Koivun.
0: I think Chris Goddard at 7's in. I think J.J. Spahn at 8 is in. I think Wyndham Clark, your U.S. Open champion, at 9 is in.
2: Right.
0: I think J.T., it kind of is the new Captain America, took that over from Patrick Reed. I think JT is at 10 is in. You got to have Xander at 11 in.
3: Yeah.
0: I think I think you honestly, right now, with what, three events before this thing's over, the finish of this one, you got the playoffs. So let's just say the three playoff events, the Wyndham this week is 5. I don't count the Asheville event. You know who your team is by that point.
2: Yeah.
0: Let's just say you've, and even the tour championship you can push aside. I say you've got this week, next week, and two playoff events to decide.
2: Yeah.
0: You have 4 events. I think you're looking for one player.
2: Number 12.
0: And I think for me, I'm with you. Jackson Koivun, I would take Patrick Reed over Jackson just from an experience standpoint.
2: Yeah, right, exactly.
0: And I'm a little more afraid of the international squad this year than I have been in the past.
2: Really? For what reason?
0: I think they've got potential. You got Siwoo Kim.
2: Yeah.
0: You got Ryan Fox, your Open champion. You got Hideki Matsuyama, a Masters champion. You got Minwoo Lee, who's played well. You got Tom Kim, who's coming back and playing better. You still have Adam Scott. You got Canadian Corey Connors.
2: Yep.
0: You got Nico Echevarria, who's won. You got Frumpy Jason Day in his Malbon clothes. Hopefully they don't pick Malbon as their sponsor and give everybody Jason Day Frumpies. If they do, hopefully they do Jackson Koivun outfits. You got Casey Jarvis, who I know absolutely nothing about. You got Ryo Hisuani, who's been a good, solid player. Mm-hmm. And you got guys like Nick Taylor, Sungjae Im, Aldrich Podgieter, Taylor Pendrith. You've got some guys that you could put on there. I mean, they've got probably nine solid players that I'm afraid of.
2: Yeah.
0: Because you can hide them. You can and you can't hide them in the President's Cup a little bit more. I think they've got one of their better top-to-bottom teams than they've had in a while. When Adam Scott and Jason Day are kind of like your 9 and 10 guys.
2: Yeah, right. Yeah.
0: Who can light it up when they get going. When they get going.
2: Yeah.
3: Text into the number here at 704-570-9610. Breeze Highs says it's Bhatia for him.
0: Huh. I could see that. I'm not opposed to that. It could be Bridgman, too. Jacob Bridgman has had a very successful season.
2: You're right.
0: Probably better than Akshay. Akshay had a better last year. Mm-hmm. So that's probably...
2: Akshay is not... I don't think he's played as well this year as he did.
0: Right, so he had some points from last year kept him on that list.
2: Yes.
0: But Jacob Bridgman has played very well this year. I don't mind any of them. But, I mean, if you're looking for experience, I could go Patrick Reed.
2: Mm-hmm.
0: If you want young gun, you go Jackson Koivun. You know, if he's, again, making cuts this week, moving up. If he plays well at the Wyndham, if he plays well enough to get himself to the top 30 into the tour championship, it might be a no-brainer at that point. Ricky Fowler had this incredible start to his PGA Tour career ended up on a Ryder Cup team.
2: Right.
0: And I think he got in three matches and he halved them all. Like, he was the halve guy. Like, you need a half point, put Ricky out there. And he's still that way to this day. So it's interesting. Again, I think there's 11 guys on this team already.
2: Well,
0: I think we're looking for one.
2: I think it's going to be hard to take the 12th. I mean, there's a lot of great players in that 12th
0: and
2: spot.
0: And again, the 12th, I remember, it used to be like you got two captain's picks.
2: Right.
0: You know, it was the top 10 and you got two. And I don't know why we feel like we have to go to this list of six and six.
2: I don't get it.
0: Because you end up picking the next four or five guys on the list anyway.
2: Anyway, right.
0: Because they've had good times. I mean, when you look at that list and you go down and you say, you know, who's had a good year this year? Well, you know, Cam Young's had a good year. He's two. Russell Henley's had a solid year. Mm-hmm. He's three. Sam Burns seems like he's been at the top in every major.
2: Yeah, I like him a lot.
0: Ben Griffin probably maybe had a better last year. He's more of an Akshay. He had a really good last year. Okay. Maybe not as good this year, but still solid.
2: Yeah.
0: He's at five. Colin Morikawa, with all the injuries he's had, but when he's healthy, he plays very well.
2: Yeah, he does.
0: Goddrup's had a good year.
2: Mm-hmm. Missed the cut yesterday, but
0: JJ Spahn probably is up there because of his U.S. Open win last year. Wyndham Clark has had a good year this year, won twice.
2: Right.
0: Justin Thomas hasn't had a great year either year, but he's been solid. He's been better this year probably than he was last year. That's why he's 10.
2: Mm-hmm.
0: Xander has not had a great last year or beginning of this year, but he's been playing better. He's still competitive. That's sure. why he's 11. I think those 11 are solid. I really do. Well, I don't see you.
2: And Xander is experienced. I mean, I don't care how he's playing. He's used to this stuff.
3: He is. Right? I mean, he's good in a team setting.
0: JT 10 and Xander 11, like top nine, definitely. JT 10 and Xander 11, I can't see you taking them out.
3: Wasn't Xander the highest scoring player last year at the
0: probably Cam Young would have been if they had actually played him when I said they could.
3: Right. Yeah. But I think of the actual recorded situation, Xander wound up on top at Shinnecock. Oh wait, no, I'm sorry, not Shinnecock. What am I thinking of? The
2: U.S. Open last year?
3: No.
2: Okay.
3: With the Ryder Cup? Good God, Lee.
0: What was the question? I got a text. So.
3: So did I. Mark Brazel's going to come on at 8:40.
0: Okay.
3: Xander came out on top points-wise from the Ryder Cup.
0: Right.
3: Down at Bethpage.
2: Golly,
3: you said Shinnecock. Good Lord.
0: They're stones thrown apart.
3: You know what?
0: Long Island.
3: It's all up in Long Island.
2: You just forget about it.
3: By the way, before we wrap up our shop talk here, had a couple of historical events that took place on today. We don't do a lot of history on this program, but I did think it was appropriate today. Guys, remember what may have launched back in the 80s on this date? A little service called MTV. And do you know the first song ever played on MTV?
2: Was?
0: Video Killed the Radio Star. Correct?
3: Yes, indeed. By the Buggles. Going and taking you back in time. Look at this.
2: I wonder how many listeners are still with us right now.
3: they're going back in time. They feel the fact that we have this in the system is crazy.
2: Jack Nicklaus, Arnold Palmer, yeah.
3: This is what served as the first and last. They played this as the last song on MTV when they finally shut that channel down, put it out of its merciful end.
0: I mean, when it was a channel that showed videos all day long, it was great.
2: Right.
0: Then when we started doing these shows, forget it.
3: 16 and Pregnant, NBA Wives, whichever else you had. I think there was a lot of those. But yes,
0: The Real World.
3: Yes, I always for some reason remember that MTV launched on this day, and the other major event of August 1st in the past is the little concert up in MSG. It was the Concert for Bangladesh, the George Harrison benefit concert.
2: Oh, wow.
3: So there you go.
2: Yeah.
3: I just like that I found both these songs. I just needed a reason to pull them out in the show. So there you go. There you go. With a lot of significant events. And then in 1998, August 1st, Collins Janis was born.
0: Let it play. When we come back, Mark Brazel talking Wyndham Championship. Mark Greenhouse, Matt Blanchard, Collins Janis. 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
1: He's familiar with the system and also familiar with some other systems, which is good to kind of get that fresh perspective.
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0: When it's happening in sports, it's happening in...
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0: back to the golf shop. Mark Greenhalgh, Matt Blanchard, Collins, Janice, and I think Paul Fitties Love Sensei has responded to his criticism.
1: Yes. He has, and he's given us a lot in response. He's fighting for his boy Fitty. He's like, there needs to be more support here from everyone at FNZ. Y'all need to help me spin Fitty in a positive light for the ladies when the morning show, otherwise known as Mac and Bone, becomes non-positive. It counteracts all my positive efforts in Mojo. P.S. Bub, what have you been doing lately to benefit anyone, Mr. Negative?
2: Right.
1: He says, Fitty keeps the morning show running. He is the rock, producing content and on-air talent. This fine young man must be elevated and celebrated. I am starting the Spin the Fit Man campaign, mandatory for all FNZ fans and staff. For example, when he had the head sweats that I filled in for him on Tuesday out at Panthers camp, can we all agree to say something positive like, Tete, I don't know. You know what? I'm not going to read that because I don't know. I assume it's safe for radio.
0: Do
1: but
0: we have to dump you?
1: No, it's Spanish, and I'm bad at it. So I need everyone's help to find love for this talented member.
0: Parlez-vous français?
3: No más malagopes. Pasi palaquita solamente.
1: Am I going to have to dump that, too?
3: More bad shots. Pars and birdies only.
1: What I need that today.
0: Yeah. Speaking of pars and birdies, it is time to bring on our man from up at the Wyndham Championship, Mr. Mark Brazzo. Mark, what's going on?
4: Good morning, guys. How are you?
3: Great, man.
0: Doing great. How's preparation going? Everything ready to go? Kick back, having a lemonade today or what?
4: No lemonade. Maybe later.
0: Yeah.
4: Something stronger. But no, it's things are good. Yeah, the course looks great.
3: It always does. Yeah.
4: It's a phenomenal Donald Ross golf course.
3: It is.
4: It's one of the best in the state. And the structures look great. We've got some new things out there. And yeah, we're ready to go.
0: Yeah, we were just talking in the last segment. You know, we've got this week, and then obviously you guys are always the last regular season tour event. And then we've got a couple of playoff events. But we were looking at the President's Cup list, and, you know, Maddie and I are pretty solid on 11 guys. We feel like the 12th spot's wide open. And that's the kind of stuff that makes your event even more important, not just for the playoffs, but for things like Ryder Cups and President's
3: Cups. Exactly, yeah.
4: Well, perfect example was, you know, Cam.
3: Right.
4: Played here, Cam Young, and won here last year in a pretty dominant fashion. He was up 10 with 9 to go and pretty much coasted it in to win by 6. And then, you know, that just kind of – and then he played well in the playoffs. Mm-hmm. And, you know, I think that's one of the things that these coaches are looking for, these captains are looking for is, you know, who's hot right now. And we're certainly in that – we're in that window of tournaments that you can find out who is hot, and it's between us and maybe these last couple, but also the playoffs are a big deal. So yeah, this should be a lot of fun. There's quite a few of those guys that are here to not only improve their FedEx Cup standings, but also to make some noise for President's Cup.
0: Yeah, and last year, as Cam Young was playing in dominant fashion, we had an amateur that was doing his best Tiger Woods Hello World, finishing in the top 5 with Jackson Koivin, and lo and behold, him coming back this year as a PGA Tour winner.
3: Amazing.
4: Yeah, he's pretty good, I gotta be honest with you.
3: You think?
2: Oh, yeah, wow.
4: I mean, honestly, I think he's probably, I could be wrong, but he's probably the greatest college player ever because he won
3: 11
4: all three awards his freshman year and his junior. They won 2 championships, and then he played 3 years.
3: And he won 11 tournaments this year. Just this year. Guys,
4: the kid knows how to win. I've known about him since his AJJ days, and I was super impressed with what he did as a 18, 19-year-old at Auburn. That's
3: yeah.
4: for sure.
3: Yeah.
0: You know, Mark, and I know you may not be able to say a whole lot about this, but the PGA Tour has a whole new concept coming out for 2028 where there's championship series and challenger series. Do you have any sense? I mean, have they talked to guys like yourself about your event? And I mean, you don't have to say one way or the other, but I mean, are there conversations on where events fit into this whole concept?
4: You know, it's a great question. I do think that what they're doing is going to put the PGA Tour in a stratosphere that nobody can really touch.
3: Really?
4: those are going to be the 23 to 24. I mean, let's just take the majors out of it, and the President's Cup and Ryder Cup. So those are five events. So these are going to be the 18 or 19 greatest events in the world outside of those five, six events right there with the players. So I in the top, this is going to be the playground for the top 120 players, mm-hmm. maybe 130, but it really is going to be something special. And I will say this, yes, we have been talking with the PGA Tour at length, and we are continuing to work with them, and hoping to have, some good news here in several weeks.
0: Awesome. Yeah. And, I guess what you would compare it to, and I'm not going to, the original game day on college football, yeah. Maddie, yeah. where they used to go to the big game every week. That's mm-hmm. kind of what you're talking about with the PGA Tour. Every event would be the game day event, right?
3: Yeah.
4: It seems like that. It seems like the players are going to get like a week off every once in a while, and then they'll play two or three events, and they'll mm-hmm. get a week off, and then they'll play three events, and so on and so forth. So it is interesting, and now that I've been doing this for 25 years,
3: yeah, right.
4: at the Wyndham Championship, the old GGO, and if I look at this, really kind of take my personal feelings out and put my business hat on, I really like what they're doing. I think this is going to be pretty special, especially with what we saw, kind of with what happened with LIV, the whole LIV experiment. And, I guess that LIV thing was going to be fine as long as the Saudis were willing to finance it.
3: Put the money up.
4: That went down. And so I don't know what their future is, but I would imagine there'll be some other players coming our way like Brooks did.
3: Yeah.
0: Does it still, like you said, you've been around this for so long. Does it amaze you when we talked about Jackson Koivun? It seems like there are so many. We got Blades, man. Brown. We've got so many of these young kids that just seem to be able to go up and compete. We've seen it in other sports in a smattering, but it seems like now more and more the PGA Tour and golf has these players that are just so young and so good.
4: So I have I'm on the board of the American Junior Golf Association, and I see it. I see it all the time. We have two events. One's the Wyndham Invitational here at Sedgefield. The other's the Wyndham Cup, which is basically a East versus West top 10 boys, top 10 girls player Ryder Cup format. It's phenomenal.
3: Cool.
4: But I get to see how good these kids are. And it was Jackson Koivun, a couple of years ago, not that long ago. Blades Brown 2 years ago, 3 years ago, won here in Greensboro, my Wyndham Invitational. So Blades is actually playing in this tournament. I gave him right. a sponsor exemption yesterday.
3: Good.
4: So, I mean, not only do we have some of the great players with Brooks and JT and Cam and Jordan and Hideki and so many other great players, we've got kind of a glimpse into the PGA Tour tomorrow, and they're, the future of the PGA Tour is playing here next week.
0: Yeah, and that's why, we especially, obviously, because it's a North Carolina event, but just the tour in general. The Wyndham Championship has become this event that everybody knows about, that everybody waits for. It's the end of the season, and you guys have done a great job, accepting and what you are and who you are and making it just phenomenal
3: and
0: from that perspective.
3: As a result, I think the viewership is up, isn't it, Mark? I would think.
4: Yeah, it's been up quite a bit.
3: Right, yeah. So
4: it's been up. Everything, we're trending well. I will say that. I don't want to get over our skis here, but we've got a great event.
3: Yep.
4: It's a lot of fun. And Greensboro, this is tournament 87 for us.
3: Wow.
4: It would have been 89 except for World War II. They sat out 2 years.
3: Yeah, well.
4: And but 87 is the the seventh oldest PGA Tour event out there.
3: Unbelievable.
4: And there's a couple of them that are just like, we're like 6 months earlier than us or whatever, but it is amazing. And this city, this is the big event for this city. Mm-hmm. No doubt about it.
3: Yeah.
0: Yeah. And like I said, with the revamping of this whole thing and the concept and the playoffs are going to be different. It may make the last event of the regular season even that much more important going forward.
3: Right.
4: Yeah. And to be honest, who knows if this is where we stay? We'll be here for one more year for sure, but I'm not sure where we go if you know, it just depends on these next couple weeks.
0: Well, you know, I'm assuming we've had very conducive weather to growing southern grasses. I mean, we've had some dry spells, we've had some occasional rain, but know, the hot, humid, and I'm sure how are conditions out there? They're probably nice and firm and fast at this point.
4: Yeah, the course is good. Obviously, we got about 9 inches, whatever, about 5 days ago, and for a couple day period. That was a lot of rain right there, but. But it drains well, I will say that, and we definitely needed some rain here. We needed it all over the state.
3: Yeah.
4: The course is in great shape right now. It looks like we may get a little weather tomorrow and hopefully get it out of here and have a good week.
3: Great.
0: Well, Mark, we're looking forward to it. We always appreciate you hopping on with us, and have a great event up there. And as usual, we'll be watching.
4: And tell your listeners, then get their tickets still at WyndhamChampionship.com. And we'd love to see him. And actually, Wednesday, thanks to Bubbler, it's a community day, so everybody can come in for free on Wednesday to take a look at it and see if they want to come back the rest of the week.
0: Wow, perfect. Awesome. Thanks a lot, Mark.
4: Thanks, guys. Appreciate you having me on.
3: Yes, sir.
0: That is Mark Brazel. He's the main man up there in Greensboro putting on all these events.
3: Great guy.
0: Yeah. Yeah, there you go. So everybody can go on Wednesday. Free day Wednesday. Yep. Free golf.
3: But bring some money, because you're going to want to go back.
0: Usually a pro-am day.
3: Yeah.
0: So you'll get maybe to see a couple celebrities, get to see the players in a little more relaxed environment.
1: It is interesting that it came up in the conversation there regarding our good friends down there at LIV. Report came out this week I thought was interesting. LIV Golf, not dead yet.
3: What? Come on.
1: While the reports of LIV Golf...
0: Dead.
1: While the reports of LIV Golf's demise are maybe greatly exaggerated on life support, they may still be on life support. The New York Post has learned that its demise may not be as imminent as it was once believed. Sources have said that the Post that LIV, which had its Saudi Arabia public investment fund money pulled this year, is on the cusp of landing new investors to keep the tour alive into 2027.
3: But who's going to play?
0: Well, keeping it alive
1: in 2027 and beyond.
0: For me, keeping it alive was never a question. The question is, how much money do you have to maintain the few stores that you have left? If you can't pay John Rahm hundreds of millions of dollars,
3: it's not going to work.
0: He's not going to want to stick around.
3: Right.
1: So, the CEO for the tour, Scott O'Neill, which is actually first I've ever even heard his name brought up since they've been so weird with that whole process as to who is in charge of this tour. They've been seeking somewhere between $250 million to $300 million to stay afloat. And according to sources who spoke on the condition of anonymity, he's found it. Multiple written commitments from blue chip investment firms. The prospective investors have submitted the terms, and it looks like I assume that's what you're getting the money for together anyways.
3: Yeah.
1: Is to try to keep whoever to play. Because at that there's no point in playing the tour, to your point, Greeny, if you don't have anybody
3: that's going to draw anybody in.
1: That's
3: a star, right.
0: Well, and it's just going to get worse and worse, right? I mean, you've had guys...
3: Rahm's coming back to the PGA Tour at some point.
0: But also, look, I mean, your Westwoods, your Poulters...
3: Right.
0: Are getting to the point where nobody really cares anymore because they're not competitive.
3: Right.
0: Bubba Watson's not competitive. Nope. You've basically got you're betting on like Joaquin Neiman, John Rahm, Dustin Johnson's an afterthought at this point.
3: You're gonna have to pay
0: three guys.
3: Yeah,
0: and that's it. And then everybody else is an afterthought. So, I mean, I never thought it was gonna go away. It's not going to be what it could have been.
3: No.
1: Right.
0: So that is our show. Make sure that you join us right here every Saturday morning for all kinds of coverage. Mark Greenhalgh, Matt Blanchard, Collins Janis, you're listening to the Golf Shop Radio Network.
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0: atop the AL West standings. Meanwhile, in Chicago, the Yankees continue their "we don't score often, but we score enough."
1: He can play the position now. High fly ball, deep left center. PCA back, looking up. See ya. A long home run for Rosario. Yankees first hit, and they lead 1-0.
0: Call on the Yes Network as the Yankees edge the Cubs 2-0. How many runs are going to be scored today? Well, you can find out here on ESPN Radio. Yankees and the Cubs from Wrigley Field, 6:30 Eastern is when our coverage begins. NFL training camps underway across the league. In Pittsburgh, Aaron Rodgers says this is it, his final training camp. And ESPN front office NFL insider Mike Tannenbaum says it won't exactly be a record-breaking season for Rodgers and the Steelers' offense.
2: Aaron Rodgers averaged 5.8 yards in terms of air yards per attempt. That was 28th in the league. He's going to be 43 in December. I've been around quarterbacks as they've got older. Guys like Vinny Testaverde, Brett Favre, worked with Dan Marino in Miami. Older quarterbacks don't like to get hit.
0: That is Mike Tannenbaum earlier on Get Up. The NFL preseason schedule, of course, begins Thursday. It's the Hall of Fame game from Canton, Ohio. Carolina taking on Arizona.
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5: Yeah. Good morning, it's Ann Lynn. If the rooster's crowing, it's time for Marty and McGee.
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7: Do you know Mookie can do, like, 360 windmill dunks?
6: I didn't know that, but it also kind of doesn't surprise me.
7: Like an all-everything quarterback or something, too. Like, he's just one of those dudes. He's probably a scratch golfer. Like, yeah. The whole thing, you know.
6: And he's, like, super nice. It's like, you know, it's like we always say about, I call it the Jesse Palmer rule. Like, you can't be, like, that nice and that handsome and that, like, good at everything that you do. You just can't. And also just be a great dude. But that seems to be the case. You know what? That's also the case for the gentleman who joins us now. That would be 7-time NASCAR Cup Series champion, winner of 83 Cup Series races. And he's in the Hall of Fame. He's in every Hall of Fame I know of, one of NASCAR's 75 greatest drivers, all that stuff. Jimmy Johnson joins us on Marty McGee. Johnson, how we doing?
8: Man, especially, I'm doing really well, especially after hearing that I'm handsome and do anything. All that whole lead-in, buddy, I really appreciate it.
6: Yeah, you know what? There's a fantastic story about you on ESPN.com. Went up yesterday by the great Kelly Crandall. And the headline is Johnson's Appeal and Business Instincts Making His Legacy Team Chase Contenders. So you're just winning, son.
8: Man, I don't know what winning looks like to everyone, but for me, winning's digging in. And I love to be inspired and dig in. And even felt like I was winning on air during the summer stretch with TNT, sitting next to that knucklehead. I don't know if you're sitting next to now, but your co-host here. But, man, we've been busy. I've had a lot of fun trying to build a modern franchise within the NASCAR space, and loving it, man. Just grinding.
7: What was the process for you and Cal Wells and your executive team to choose the individuals that you chose as strategic partners? Because, man, it's a hell of a list, Johnson.
8: Yeah. I appreciate it, buddy. It's, when I

0: think of where we started kind of winter of 22, you know, I've had a vision and I feel like, and I felt like our sport was evolving in a way, especially since charters came along and now post settlement that we have, you know, proper franchises. And I just felt like there's this journey for our sport that, you know, maybe not apples to apples, but there's a path that is comparable to what we see with stick and ball sports. You know, at the end of the day, you have core product that's providing entertainment, and then all the kind of halo effect or surrounding assets, opportunities, revenue generators, brand awareness and building. You know, there's this whole thing that's around what consumers want today. You know, sports is a great form of entertainment, and it, you know, there's a lot of different ways to do it. And so that was the vision years ago, and along that way, we've been able to recruit incredible partners, start building our team. And, you know, this whole journey has started, but I just can't believe how much ground we've covered in such a short period of time. You know, there's so much for us to accomplish within the motorsport space, and our focus is firmly on being an elite team in NASCAR. You know, all the other stuff surrounding it is in support of that. That's our mission statement. It is driving for performance. So to get this thing up and running, we still have a long way to go to be elite on the track, but we're putting, you know, putting all the right pieces in place, and just so thrilled for the journey we've been on.
1: Jimmy Johnson joining us now here on Marty McGee. And Johnson, just so you know, we have a secret support group of those of us that do television with Marty. So if you want to join, let me know.
0: Please, buddy.
1: We have secret meetings, and there's lots of beer. Yeah, lots of hugs and cries, and, you know, we got through it and all that. To be honest, I
0: just see him as the knucklehead that we know him as. And, yeah, I know he's all over TV doing things. But to watch him carry the show and to lead us in and out, and like, he was even prepared and had notes. I couldn't believe my eyes.
1: Yeah, well, neither could I, because I know we don't ever do any of that for this show. which I think you figured out a long time ago. Yeah, thank you, sir. Well, so it's a big deal to do like one big press release in a week. You did like two in 2 days. And I joked earlier in the show, I feel like I've covered your last cup race like six times now. So the Daytona 500 of 2027, you say this is going to be it, and you're digging the old number out. The old boss let you do that, right?
0: Yeah, he did. I was hopeful this outcome would take place. You know, obviously a lot of layers and certainly some various conflicts with partners and sponsors and all that stuff. But for Rick to, you know, allow this to happen, well, approve it and then champion it along, just so thankful. And then for the broader group of partners associated and involved, everyone has jumped all in to support. So it's really, really cool.
2: It was really fun to watch him share his enthusiasm for wanting to do this for you.
0: Yeah.
2: And a lot of our listener base may not understand all that minutia that comes with the licensing agreements to numbers and how that's associated with point of sale for partners. And there's a lot there. And so on the surface, it looks like, oh, sure, yeah, man, you're good. Take it for a week.
0: Yeah, take this sticker and put it on your car.
2: Right. It's so involved, though. You know, Chevy, Toyota, there's a lot going on there with that decision. But he didn't even blink. Based on what he told us on the show on Sunday in Indianapolis, he was like, we're going to figure this out and make this happen.
0: Totally. And another layer in the NASCAR, you know, bylaws of the charter, you can't transfer numbers. So he had to go get that done as well with NASCAR. You know, just a lot of layers to it. And he's an incredible friend that championed it along. But at the same time, for the broader, you know, ecosystem from NASCAR to Ally, Chevy, Toyota, like everybody involved, I'm just so thankful that they can see this bigger moment and, you know, really want to support me in that last ride in the 48.
1: Jimmy Johnson joining us here. And Johnson, we're all girl dads here. And it's interesting. I've talked to Jeff Gordon about this a long time, about how important it was to him to win late in his career so that his kids would remember it. And your girls are not young, right? Your girls are getting kind of, you know, they're young ladies and young women now. But how much of
0: actually driving, by the way?
1: I know, dude. I think when I saw you in Daytona, we started talking about high school and all this stuff. I'm like, are you kidding me? In fact, where I am right now, I think, is where my daughter secretly texted you one night from the beach when she was little, because she was excited about something she picked up at a hardware store, a race car. But how important is it for you to run that Daytona 500 and for you to share that with your family?
0: Yeah, it's wild. I mean, I would think that, you know, our oldest Evie would have a more vivid memory of time traveling and on the road and the events and, you know, the winning that's taking place. But, you know, it's kind of a distant, faint memory in her mind. You know, where I am in my competitive spirit has shifted into a different area. Of course, when I get in a car, I want to do the best that I can. I want to win, and I can visualize that moment. But for me right now, there's so much more about purpose, about chasing a passion, being committed to it, doing it the right way. You know, I'll apply all of that and go to Daytona and absolutely want to pull that 48 into a victory lane one more time, get my 84th win. You know, all those things go with it. But you know, there are the space in between, or the space before and after, is much more of a priority for me now, and kind of my journey with my family.
2: What was the wildest beast you saw in Africa?
0: Great question. I wasn't ready for that one. We saw a leopard up in a tree that had taken an impala up there, and you just snacking away, and you could hear bones breaking, and one of the thing looking down at us saying, don't come up here. And it was wild.
2: Johnson goes on primal vacations, dude.
1: Yeah. No, that's actually that kind of freaks me. It's a little reminder that we might think we're awesome, but we ain't as awesome as that.
0: Yeah, it was incredible. Just anyone listening, Africa, any area within a safari, the people, just incredible experience, life changing.
2: Meant to ask you this on the show, and I forgot to do it. How does it come to pass that you speak at the U.S. Embassy in Rwanda, or how does that even happen?
0: It's going to blow your mind. Dude, there is a massive racing culture in Africa, and they are aggressively trying to land F1, NASCAR. There is a world rally that runs through Africa, but as we reached out to understand the threats of Ebola in spreading through Africa, Shani sent an email to the embassy, and the lady at the embassy, I believe is from the Carolinas, and full NASCAR fan, knew everything about it and started engaging with us straight away and asked if we'd come in and spend, you know, a couple hours there at the embassy.
2: What wisdom did you impart?
0: Much. I was really impressed with the audience that came, and it was people that had like little race shops in town to the, you know, various councils that have been put together that are trying to recruit and attract international motorsports on top of supporting their motorsports that's there now. So it was much more of an industry conversation focused on growth and how do you attract partners, sponsors, leagues. I didn't know what to expect walking in the door and left thoroughly impressed.
2: Interesting.
1: Yeah, Jimmy, I just looked it up. From El Cajon, California, to Central Africa is about 8,800 miles. It sure feels like a lot longer than that, doesn't it? Holy smokes. Would you like to go back and tell the kid, hey, man, one day you'll be speaking to an international group of people? I mean, it's hard to wrap your brain around it, isn't it?
0: It is. He'd tell you you're full of it. So I wouldn't believe myself.
1: Yeah. Well, we just appreciate you joining us this morning, and congratulations on everything. And I look forward to in February covering your next last cup race.
0: Oh, appreciate it, buddy. Marty, what state are you in?
2: I'm in New Jersey.
0: Oh, I was going to go tee it up this afternoon and misbehave. I was going to see if you're around.
2: Damn. Are you in Carolina?
0: Yes, sir.
2: You're killing me, man.
0: Off weekend.
2: My head hurts. We went and saw Morgan Wallen last night, dude. My head is...
0: that's all you need to say.
1: Yeah, I was going to say...
2: cloudy up there.
1: Marty's official answer is he's in the state of New Jersey. The reality is he's in a state of hangover.
0: Well, I know you like to eat all perfect all the time, but this is when you go for like the double cheeseburger, chocolate shake, fries, and just load it up.
2: Right now, I might just do that. I need something, bro.
1: For breakfast. All right, Jimmy, you're the
2: Thanks
1: man.
2: Thanks for spending time with us. Love you, dude.
0: Or to, for that hangover and just get back on the horse.
1: Yeah, that, there's that too.
3: Hair of the dog.
0: All right, boys. Thanks for having
2: me. See you, bro.
1: Yes, sir. See you. There you go. One of the, Mount Rushmore, greatest, one of the greatest to ever do it. And he just is just a dude. And it's the greatest compliment I could possibly give somebody who's achieved everything that he's achieved, right?
2: Just, it's wild, man. He is, you could argue the greatest to ever do it. I mean, you know, you got the King, you got Dale, you got, you know, Gordon, you got Cale. There's some Waltrip. There's guys that are in that conversation. But the fact that he won five consecutive championships and NASCAR tried really hard to figure out ways for him not to win it, and just the dominance at places like Dover and Charlotte and – where if that 48 rolled off the truck, you know it was a wrap. And to be just the nicest guy ever, and again, just an incredible person. He's one of one. You don't meet a whole lot like that guy.
1: No, you do not. And
2: grateful to call him a friend. I know you do too.
1: Absolutely. And you know, it's on one hand you're like, man, it's amazing, and on the other hand he's like, just could you distribute just a little bit of cool to the rest of us? Just maybe 2% would be nice. And there you go. And and wanted to see if you wanted to play golf. I wanted to go, hey, man, I'm in North Carolina. It's Marty McGee on ESPN Radio, the ESPN app, and the SEC Network.
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0: 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Mike Golic and Mike Golic Jr. return to ESPN Radio with the Golics at 10 a.m. Eastern. Then, after the Rich Eisen Show, it's Matt Jones and Myron Metcalf with Matt and Myron from 3 to 5 Eastern, followed by Freddie and Harry, Amber and Ian, and Game Night. It is a bigger lineup, more great voices, man, a lot of friends. 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Man, I'm so fired up that the Golics are back. And it just feels right. Feels like you're bringing family back in that you hadn't seen in a minute. And
1: great dudes.
0: Just all the
1: really,
0: best.
1: Really good dudes.
0: And Go-Jo, I remember a long time friend of the show, Notre Dame legend. Both of them.
1: During COVID, I think it was Clemson at Georgia Tech. I did a bunch of Georgia Tech games during COVID.
0: I remember that.
1: And I was the only person at the stadium. Dave Pasch and Mike Golic were the booth. And they were both at home, calling the game at home. And I'm standing on the sideline, and all of a sudden the producer is like, Marty, the game's yours. I'm like, what? He was like, we lost the booth. So I was standing on the sideline with a flip card trying to call this college football game. And I'm like, it was like that kid that's like, and the guy passes to the guy, and then the guy shoots all the way downtown, bang. So it was just funny, but I remember Jeff Sims was the quarterback at Georgia Tech and Jameer Gibbs was the running back. They were both true freshmen, and they were both really good. And I remember it was like every play I was like, and I think Sims hands off to Gibbs, and looks like he got about 2.5 yards. Like, I didn't know what the hell I was doing, man.
0: And the guy throws it to the guy.
1: Exactly.
0: Who runs out of bounds and is tackled by the guy. That's the best. Yeah, dude, I remember. Gosh, it's funny. That was 6 years ago. It seems like 100 years ago. But I remember doing this show, and it'd be a Saturday morning. And I remember that's when you and I, that's the summer you and I both figured out we could do the show in the truck driving down the road. Remember that? And
1: yep.
0: You would hook up the internet machine and the Comrex box and all that, the headset. But I remember on the show, you pulling up to, live in the middle of the show, you pulling up to the security gate at Bobby Dodd Stadium in Atlanta, and like you trying to explain to the guy, I got to get in here because I'm doing the game. And this is live on Marty and McGee, like on the radio. No. And by the way, speaking of ESPN Radio, we heard from the great Evan, who is one of our bosses at ESPN Radio. He said Mookie Betts is a bowler and has bowled multiple 300 games.
1: That's right. I knew that. I forgot about that.
0: I am not a 300 bowler. I might have bowled 300 if you add up three games.
1: Me too.
0: But I do enjoy it.
1: It is very fun. Bowling's a good time, especially if it's like Rock and Glow and the DJ's got his or her act together and they're playing some great tunes. Bowling is a really good time. Bowling was a staple of our birthday parties for our kids for several runs there.
0: Yeah, okay. Nice.
1: And then did you know Fry's Skate Center in Concord is still rocking? Or Kannapolis, one of the two?
0: Do you still go there for your birthday?
1: Dude, we've been there several times. It's amazing.
0: That's always, well, that looks like a birthday. And then there's Kate Skates down toward Monroe, North Carolina.
1: Like stepping into 1984.
0: It is. And that's exactly how it should be. If it was any different, then it wouldn't feel right. But yeah, when they start playing No Parking on the Dance Floor, all of a sudden I get to bouncing. And I do. I feel like it's 1986 again. But
1: can you do the crossover skate? Like around the corner?
0: I used to be able to. I don't know if I could do it anymore. Tara was little, when my daughter was little, we used to take her over there. But I haven't been there in a minute.
1: Ben Stiller in whatever that movie where they're skating is, dude. I can rip.
0: Okay.
1: I can't backwards skate, though. I would bust my hump if I tried to go backwards.
0: And I know you well enough to know you got to go faster than everyone else. Taylor Zarzer joining us straight ahead.
1: Marty Tape it off and let it eat.
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17: Hello there. I'm Mark Robbins. Training camp underway across the NFL. Aaron Rodgers says this is going to be his final one. He's in the camp now with the Steelers and has got his old coach back for one last ride. Mike McCarthy taking over in Pittsburgh and says he's watched Aaron over the years and can tell that Rodgers is being honest with the team and himself.
18: I've watched him grow, and you know, both, you know, personally and professionally, and you know, his personal life is growing, and you know, and this is such a selfish profession. I mean, let's be honest. You know, I'm sure when he's at 42, he's having, you know, a lot of thoughts about where he is personally.
17: That's Steelers head coach Mike McCarthy. Major League Baseball from Friday. The Brewers continue to control things atop the National League Central.
19: Steal one. And a high fly ball. Deep right field. This one's way back. Bye-bye baseball. Jake Bowers goes big fly at the big A. A three-run shot. And the Brewers have broken it open in the fifth. They lead it 6-0.
17: That call on 620 WTMJ in Milwaukee as the Brewers beat the Angels 6-2. Milwaukee leading the Central now by 6.5 over the Cubs. Chicago lost to the Yankees on Friday 2-0. Game 2 of that series, Yankees and the Cubs from Wrigley Field. 6:30 Eastern right here on ESPN Radio, presented by Progressive Insurance. And Cam Young, Patrick Cantlay, Patrick Fishburne share the lead 10-under after two rounds of the PGA's Rocket Classic in Detroit.
4: Hey, this is Rich Eisen. Coming up on Monday, Thursday Night Football's Andrew Whitworth joins us to talk some ball. It's baseball trade deadline day. My Atlanta Falcons preview, and the actor LaMonica Garrett joins us to talk Lioness. 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
9: 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Welcome.

0: Marty McGee on ESPN Radio, the ESPN app, and SEC Network, presented by Progressive Insurance. And you heard the big voice right there. It is an ESPN Radio NFL Takeover Weekend. And now we are joined by a gentleman. We just had Jimmy Johnson on. And that's like a friend who also is a work colleague. And that's exactly how I'd describe the man that's joining us right now, is be your play-by-play announcer of the Tennessee Titans, Taylor Zarzer. How are we doing this morning?
1: McGee, how come you sound like you've had 7 to 8 hours of sleep, and Marty sounds like he's had 7 to 8 minutes of sleep?
2: That's an accurate statement, Taylor.
0: Well, because I think that's the actual situation, Taylor. I think that might be. I definitely had a fun evening, but my evening didn't crash over into the morning.
1: I have 45 text messages from the PGA Championship this year where Marty said, I have to go to bed early now. I'm an old man. I don't do this stuff anymore. And I'm just listening to this Jimmy Johnson interview, and it sounds like our boy saw the sunrise this morning.
2: Pretty close. I got like a 90-minute nap or so before we came on air, and I sat down here and I got after the coffee machine, and I fumbled the coffee and spilled it all over the place, and just a disaster. And then I got myself some Java in me, and I mean, I was turned up, man. I was taped off and ready to go. But as we've made our way through the last 2.5 hours, I think a nap is probably imminent.
1: Yeah, that's smart. Well, Ryan, I miss you boys. I wish y'all were here in Nashville, staring out here at Vanderbilt Health Football Center, where the Tennessee Titans practice facility is. There's a lot of enthusiasm here for the Titans in 2026.
0: Well, tell us about Cam Ward. That's a guy that we know, a guy that we've covered. As you know, I mean, Marty and I, it's like sending your kids off to college. We send these guys off to the NFL. And then we kind of watch them, you know, after we've paid so much attention to them and covered them and interviewed them and gotten to know them in college. What's the Cam Ward development report at this point?
1: Well, I don't know who you would say, like, is just the most obsessed NASCAR driver in the world. Like, Tony Stewart from 15, 20 years ago would come to mind, somebody that every single day just wants to race something, just is obsessed with it, cannot get out of it. He just has this unbelievable love of it. In golf, Vijay Singh is probably on a practice range right now in his mid-60s hitting balls. Like, he just cannot get away from it. Cam Ward kind of is cut from that cloth. He wants to throw a football every day. And if they're not practicing, he's going to go to somewhere else and throw a football with someone. He cannot get enough of football. He likes to hang out with his girlfriend. He's got a dog that he likes. He plays video games occasionally, but he doesn't have any vices. He doesn't go out to the clubs. He doesn't go on big, elaborate trips. He doesn't buy a bunch of cars. He wants to play football. And I think because of that, and of course his incredible talent, that's going to be to the benefit of the Tennessee Titans moving forward. He certainly hated going 3-14 last year on a team that completely hit the reset button. He needs players around him. They got Wandale Robinson from the New York Giants. They drafted Carnell Tate, who just looks unbelievable the first couple of weeks of practice. Calvin Ridley hopefully has a season of health this year. So he's got some, and Gunnar Helm at tight end could be the next up-and-coming big tight end in the NFL. So he's got some people to throw the ball to this season. That was a big problem last year. I think the big question for Cam is, are they going to protect him up front? The big question with the Titans is their offensive line. But I think that this guy, if he can be protected and stay upright, is going to have a huge jump in year two. He, if you watch that show Quarterback, he throws seeds. He never can get enough of this stuff. And when you work as hard as someone like Cam does, it pays off.
2: How will Brian Daboll, one of my homies, mm-hmm, how will he tailor this offense, Taylor, to best accentuate Cam's gifts?
1: It's a great question. He tried to trade the entire draft for him last year, Marty, when he was the head coach of the Giants. He came to the Titans general manager, Mike Borgonzi, at the combine. He said, what do you want for him? And Bortanti said, you can't have him. Sorry, go get somebody else. And, of course, the Giants ended up drafting Jackson Dart. And now here we are a year later, and Dabes is his play caller, and he is in his ear. And watching the two of them go at it, like this big brotherly kind of love, and sometimes candid commentary towards each other has been a lot of fun. To answer your question, Cam is a guy that sees the field from touchdown to checkdown. He loves to look downfield at vertical opportunities. And so I think Dave's is going to give him that. He's going to have Calvin Ridley and Carnell Tate running go routes, if you will, down the field. And then he is going to have Wandale Robinson, Gunnar Helm, and Tajay Spears underneath. And he's going to say, if you don't see it immediately downfield, then you look at short intermediate throws, or you look to take off to extend the play with your legs. And I think that's really the way that he's going to call this offense. Cam has a tendency to wander in the building, and right after Brian Daboll was named as the offensive coordinator, he was outside my office, and he was screaming with jubilation that Dabes is going to be calling the plays, because he feels like they see the game the same way. So I think that you're going to see a lot more chances taken down the field, because that's what Brian Daboll wants Cam to do.
3: 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And Taylor, I want to ask you a work question, because we've all known each other for a long time. It's the coolest thing in the world to watch people who do it the right way and are just good dudes have success. That is certainly your category. But you are so good at so many different things. You're the voice of golf, in my opinion, right now, to so many people. What is the challenge? What's unique about calling an NFL game versus when you're calling a game for ESPN or SEC Network or football game, or when you're doing golf? What's the challenge of being in that booth for pro football versus everything else?
1: It's a great question, and I think first and foremost, if you're going to do a number of different things like the two of you do, is you have to be where your feet are. You have to really budget your time throughout the week and say Tuesday, 2 o'clock to 4 o'clock, I'm only concentrating on the SEC football game I'm calling. You know, 11 o'clock to 1 o'clock on Wednesday, I'm only thinking golf. 2 o'clock to 4 o'clock, I'm only thinking Titans. Like, you have to really concentrate on one at a time. But it's a very different experience for each of the things that I do. On Saturdays, I'm fortunate to call SEC Network football games with Matt Stinchcomb, and you have to be the captions under the pictures on television. I don't need to tell you it's first and 10 from the 25, Cam's in shotgun formation, two receivers to the right, one to the left, throws across the middle, Gunnar Helm makes a diving catch at the 42-yard line. I may say, Cam, surveys, Helm, pass the 40, first down Titans. If I'm doing TV, I would only tell you a few things, because you can see all those things. On the radio, all of the things that I just described, I would say, because you are all of the senses. So it's a very different experience for the consumer from what I'm doing Saturday to what I'm doing Sunday. And then golf on television, there are not a lot of words to say for the same reasons, because you're the caption under the pictures. That's his third consecutive birdie. He's just one shot off the lead. He's playing through an injury. You might personalize what you see in front of you. On the radio, golf on the radio is exhausting, because you have to be aware of what's happening on all these different holes and give all of the details. So TV to radio is a very different experience, but you said this to me many years ago, Ryan. You and I have done lots of local sports radio shows and sports bars throughout Charlotte, North Carolina, and years ago you said, what would 12-year-old Taylor from Mobile, Alabama think of all this? And I think about that daily, truly, and I'm extremely blessed at 48 years old to have the smile on my face right now to get to do all these things.
3: Amen.
2: I remember watching. I went down to the bowels of the Augusta National Golf Club press building on Sunday at the Masters in 2026, and I watched Taylor and Kevin Kisner navigate calling this golf tournament on Sirius XM radio. And I don't know how, I don't understand it. I don't know how you did it. I don't know how you have the proper thing to say all the time to make our boy Kiz, to put him in a position to say something intelligent.
1: That's a challenge, by the way.
2: He's just a peach, man. I love that damn guy. So let's go back to your 1-3 window when you're focused on golf.
1: Yeah.
2: I have, as you know, many conversations over cold beers, been fascinated with Bryson DeChambeau for a long, long time. And I might be as fascinated with him and his intention right now as I've ever been, because I'm not really certain what the intention is. What's your perspective of kind of where he's going and what his goal sheet looks like?
1: Yeah, he is misunderstood, Marty. I'm like you, always try to find the good in people. I'm not somebody that enjoys passing judgment or ridiculing people in public, and there's so much of that that goes on in our society these days, and especially with Bryson. But if any of us spent time with him just talking golf or talking life, which I've been fortunate enough to do for 10 plus years with Bryson, you'd come away with that and say, man, he's not a bad guy. He means well. Now, the things he's fascinated by are very different than probably the things that most of us listening would enjoy. He has this obsession with connecting to a younger audience, and he loves YouTube, and he loves the social media aspect and growing the game through kind of funny, different ways, not necessarily the traditional form of golf. Some of the historical things that I love with the game aren't necessarily the same things that Bryson loves, but Bryson really is fulfilled by the connection that he has made through this different audience. And I think more than anyone has reached new people in the game of golf. The whole situation at the Open Championship was disappointing. It was unfortunate. There isn't any part of me that thinks he was trying to cheat. I do think he should have been penalized, but I don't think he was doing it intentionally. I completely agree with what Scottie Scheffler, Max Homa, Sam Burns, a number of other players said about him. He's a different cat, like they said, but he's not somebody that's ever tried to cheat. But he is. He's misunderstood, and sometimes when he is misunderstood and he gets as scrutinized as he does, he gets frustrated. And Lord knows if we were in that same position, we probably would get frustrated too. So I know this. I know Bryson has a good heart, and I know Bryson is vital to the success of professional golf. I would love to see a world where he is playing on the same circuit, preferably the PGA Tour, as Scottie Scheffler, Rory McIlroy, and the other big names currently.
2: Same. And I agree with you. I will tell you, I've had many conversations with him at various major championships through the years, and the one that really stands out to me was the PGA Championship at Quail in May of 25. I asked several players if they would walk with me on various holes during practice rounds and do a piece of content while they played that hole. And he agreed to do 17 with me, which Taylor, being the king of Quail Hollow, knows is a awesome par 3. You got a lot of water down to your left. During tournament play, you have a big chalet up to the right. It's just a gorgeous golf hole. And Bryson agreed to do that with me on that hole. And it was one of the most fascinating conversations I've ever had about so many different variables involved in live, involved in the PGA Tour, involved in his focus on content production and elevation of the game through that, and that intentionality. And so I appreciate the guy. I judge every person on their own merit and the way I get treated, and he's been awesome to me. And so I agree with you. I'd love to see him on the tour, Rom too, for that matter.
1: Yeah. I would as well. And I mean, again, Ryan, his interests are just very different than just about everybody else that are out that is out there. And so it's hard to find common ground. And I think because of that, he takes a lot of scrutiny from other players and from the media and from fans because, again, he is a different cat. But I do. I think he has a really good heart, and I think he's great for the game.
3: Hey, we see it with race car drivers, man. There's a club. You know, those two sports are so similar. And I used to always say that about Brad Keselowski. I used to always say about Juan Pablo Montoya. The issue the other guys have with them is that they weren't in the club, and they also kind of didn't care. And you're the cool kid, when you're the cool kids at the middle table in the high school cafeteria, the one that drives you the craziest is the one that doesn't seem to care that you don't want him to come
4: That's
3: over there.
4: True.
3: Yep, and it's just the way it's always been, no matter what sport it is. Taylor Zarzer, you are the absolute best, man. And have fun today at Titans camp, and we will definitely see you somewhere, a lot of wares, this fall.
1: Y'all remember Mike Borgonzi's name, the general manager of the Tennessee Titans. He came from the Kansas City Chiefs. He helped build a dynasty there. This is the beginning stages of building a championship culture here in Nashville. I think ESPN is going to be sending you boys here in the years to come. Can't wait to see y'all soon.
3: Hey, go
2: the new stadium.
3: Woo, yeah, right. The new stadium. Get you a ring, Taylor. Get you a ring.
2: That'd be great. Stuart McWhorter money.
3: There you go. All right, man. Thank you so much.
2: See you, T. Love you, dude.
3: There you go, y'all. It's there's those of us that we know in the business, and there's those of us that we grew up with in the business. And that man right there is one that we have grown up with. All right, speaking of people who have never grown up, Hillbilly Headlines are straight ahead. It is Marty and McGee on ESPN Radio, the ESPN app, and the SEC Network.
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0: That's your Stranded Island album right there.
1: I sang this at the top of my lungs last night. I mean, fist pumping. Awesome.
0: Well, y'all, just so you know, if you see Marty pumping his fist, it's on. Like, it is on.
1: It is.
0: By the way,
1: that's the go button.
0: Yeah, that's the go button. Speaking of it being on, right now, on all major podcast platforms, is the new 30 for 30 series, The Betrayal of Shohei Ohtani. It's presented by Gusto. It is so good. I had to drive down to the North Carolina coast just a couple of days ago, and just like, I mean, the recordings of the great Tisha Thompson, like interviewing the interpreter and him tripping back over himself the whole time, you're just like, oh man, it is good, and it is scary, because we talk about all the time, you trust people. We have, if you're fortunate enough to get to the point where you have a lot of money out there, or you have a lot of diversification, or you got a lot of different things you got to keep track of, and you bring on people to help you with that, it's scary, dude, because...
1: Heck yeah.
0: I mean, it's the Billy Joel story. Trusted his brother-in-law, and he was getting robbed blind. It's just, it's scary, but it's really, really good. All right, speaking of scary and really, really good, it's time for Hillbilly Headlines.
2: Hey, y'all, this is Cool Joe. Since these two jokers, Marty and McGee, won't let me in their pickup truck, I'm going to have to do the next best thing. That's right. It's time for Hillbilly Headlines.
1: Go Tiger.
0: What you got out there, son?
1: Well, you and I spend the vast majority of our lives in the TSA line.
0: Yeah.
1: And down in Gulf Shores, Alabama, a TSA agent discovered a set of stolen Civil War-era cannonballs in a passenger suitcase during a routine security screening at an Alabama airport earlier this month. The TSA said in a statement Friday that the relics were discovered at Gulf Shores International Airport on July 18th after the agent observed what appeared to be a large, opaque item inside a suitcase during an X-ray screening. As a guy that travels with a softball everywhere I go, I can tell you they are very thorough about these things.
0: Yeah.
1: When he opened the luggage, he found five small cannonballs wrapped in paper towels and notified a supervisor. Quote, I've never seen anything quite this unique, TSA officer Justin Dupree said in a statement from the agency. I've seen inert grenades and training munitions, but never an Indiana Jones-esque stolen artifact type situation.
0: There you go.
1: The cannonballs, about the size of grapefruits and weighing about as much as a shot put, were inactive and didn't contain any explosive material or active components, the TSA said. Still, the cannonballs are artillery munitions and considered prohibited items on planes.
0: Cannonball!
1: Don't bring your cannonballs. Have a good day.
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17: Hello there. I'm Mark Robbins from Major League Baseball Friday. The Braves lead the Phillies by 8 games in the NL East. Part of the reason, this guy.
18: Michael Harris batting in the 5 spot, climbs in. First pitch from Griffin. Swung on and delivered deep to right field. That ball is ticketed for the chop house. Michael Harris melted that baseball.

0: Dolphins offense led by quarterback Jackson Dart.
1: With him as the starter last year, they were a top 15 offense. That's without Malik Nabers. That's without Cam Scataboo for nine games. They're going to be a top 10 offense. As Malik Nabers starts to ease back into that, he was the sixth best quarterback against playoff teams last year. He had 16-2 touchdown to interception ratio as a rookie.
0: That's Jordan Rodgers early on ESPN's Get Up. WNBA Friday, Caitlin Clark, fourth career triple-double for Indiana. 26 points, 10 boards, 10 assists. They beat Portland 112-98.
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2: Well, all 32 NFL training camps are open and in action. 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We're on the ESPN app. We're on SiriusXM Channel 80. 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I'm Aaron Goldhammer. He is Emmett Golden. E, it's a big week for us here at ESPN Radio. We launch a new lineup coming up on Monday. The Golics return to ESPN Radio from 10 to noon Eastern. And then Matt and Myron make their long-awaited transition from our weekend family to the weekday lineup from 3 to 5 Eastern time starting on Monday. Of course, on sportsmen like Rich Eisen, Freddie and Harry, Amber and Ian, Emmett with the crew with Q on game night, SportsCenter all night. It is the best lineup you could ever possibly imagine. Evan, I know it's a very exciting time for all of us here at ESPN Radio.
3: Yeah, man, it's always fun when something's new, right? And what's cool is it's new, but it's not. You know, these aren't voices you've never heard before on ESPN Radio. They're all very familiar voices. You're just going to hear them a lot more often now. So I think that's the exciting part about it.
2: Emmett, I'll give you a choice. We can start the show this morning talking about the Baker Mayfield contract extension. That's behind door number one.
3: All right.
2: Behind door number two, we could break down Guardians Brewers making a trade. Gardo's getting Craig Yoho and Blake Perkins. Your choice. Which would you rather?
3: Well, you know it is Gardo's all the time. We can digress for a moment and talk a little Baker Mayfield.
2: Okay, fine. Right. Emmett, I was a little taken aback by the way Baker chose to handle this. I understand that he wants to get paid like he's one of the top 7, 8, 10 quarterbacks in the NFL. Mm-hmm. But it's kind of another thing to go up to the podium and then say what he said about it. So if you missed it, here was Baker Mayfield talking about the stall in his contract renegotiations with the Tampa Bay Buccaneers.
4: It's disappointing. It's, you know, I'm not the first one to go through it like this. This is kind of historically how they've done negotiations, which is disappointing when you think you're a cornerstone of the franchise to be treated like that. But disappointing. I know I'm no dummy. I know the contract and salary cap, what's going on. Franchise tag isn't exactly in play for them. It'd be a lot of dead money. So it is what it is. And like I said, unfortunate, but I'm excited. I'm in the best shape I've ever been in a really good place, and I'm feeling really confident with the staff that Todd's put together, that we're going to have a really, really good team.
3: I understand why he is upset. I think he should be upset. You know, he has, ever since he's been in Cleveland, regardless, you know, if he's played well for the franchise, look, he's the best Browns quarterback since 99.
2: And it's they a low didn't bar, even, but you are it, on the low nose bar? Exactly
3: yeah.
2: Right.
3: And he's been the best quarterback since, too, you know, since they parted with him. He just can't find somebody to kind of invest in him and say, we believe in you in the present and in the future. So he has every right to be upset. I would be furious, too. You're right to be bad, Baker, but I will say, when a microphone was in my face, I'd be like, hey, I said I wasn't talking about it, that I was moving forward. And-

0: Now I'm focused on the year. So I'm not the biggest fan of the way he handled it, but that's the way Baker Mayfield is. I'm not surprised at all.
1: Right. When you sign up to have Baker Mayfield as your quarterback, Emmett, this is the kind of stuff publicly that you sign up for. And I don't think that there's like a change or a maturity. Emmett, this chip on my shoulder attitude is the only reason why Baker Mayfield has gotten to this point in his career and in his life. Yeah. But it doesn't always serve him great. Like, don't we all have characteristics like this where it's your greatest strength, but it's also your biggest weakness at the same time? Like, my ego has helped me get all the way to ESPN Radio. And my ego gets in the way of me doing well sometimes on ESPN Radio. I think that's exactly the case when it comes to Baker Mayfield here. Emmett, I think he comes across sounding like a four-year-old pounding the table, wanting extra dessert from his parents. I mean, he's the only guy in the history of the world who got offered $45 million a year and considered it disrespect that it was only $45 million a year. So there's part of me that wants to tell him, Baker, grow up and shut up when it comes to this kind of stuff. I understand that you could make an argument that you might rather have him than Jordan Love, Dak Prescott, take your pick of the other quarterbacks that are making more money than him. But I also think, Emmett, it is important to note that the Browns had this issue, what to pay Baker, and now Tampa Bay is going through the same issue, what to pay Baker Mayfield. I think the league is telling Baker he may not be as much of a franchise quarterback as he thinks he is.
0: Well, I mean, let's be honest, the Browns got it wrong. They've been much better off paying Baker Mayfield than paying Deshaun Watson, $230 million fully guaranteed. So the Browns blew it. They, you know, I you're right. They decided
1: They blew it by making the trade for Watson. I don't know that they blew it by not handing the bag to Baker Mayfield.
0: I mean, the Browns have won 8 games in the past 2 years. Baker was terrible in the second half of last season, and they still won 8 games. You know, so yeah, you may
1: They would have won more games. I'm not arguing that with you, but if the
0: they was going to the playoffs more times too.
1: If the goal is to win a Super Bowl, then I don't think you want to get married to Baker Mayfield for $55 million. Now, Baker at $30 million, Baker at $40 million, that's a different conversation. You know, the Seahawks just won the Super Bowl with a Baker-ish quarterback in Sam Darnold because he doesn't make $60 million. And so they could build a line and a running game and the best defense in the league and the best kick returner in the league. And all of those things combined to a Super Bowl team. If they had broken the bank for Darnold, like the amount of money that Mahomes and Josh Allen are making, I don't think we'd be talking about the Seahawks as the defending Super Bowl champs.
0: I mean, maybe that's one situation, but I look at Justin Herbert making $52 million a year, and he got a 5-year contract when he signed this extension. It was a full thing. What has Justin Herbert done that's been better than Baker Mayfield?
1: Nothing. I'd put those two quarterbacks in a similar. And look, I'm sure that scouts would tell me that the size and the way the ball leaves Justin Herbert's hand is just absolutely good. All I know is the guy, when he's in a big game, he can't win. So I'd probably rather have Baker, all things considered, than Justin Herbert. But I don't know that you're winning. I don't know, frankly, Emmett, that you're winning the Super Bowl with either of them.
0: But real quick, we also said that about Sam Darnold for 8 years, that you're not winning a Super Bowl with Sam Darnold. We didn't think Sam Darnold could win you a game, you know. So let's keep that in mind. I think Baker is a good quarterback. I don't think he's a great quarterback. But I'm totally behind him in this aspect because there are quarterbacks that aren't as good as him or at least as good as him that got 5 years, $50 million a year, and for whatever reason, Tampa Bay is balking at that notion.
1: Are you with me to run a little sports fan ESPN radio experiment?
0: Absolutely. I'm always down for it. I like science.
1: 888, say ESPN is our number. And the question is, no matter where you are geographically, no matter what team you root for, would you trade your situation for Baker Mayfield? Just to start with our situation, Emmett, I'm sure we're going to disagree about this.
0: Yeah.
1: I kind of like where the Browns are with the potential of drafting a hotshot in 2027 and having them on a rookie contract more than switching that and bringing Baker back to Cleveland. But I think based on what you said earlier, you'd rather have Baker than the Browns' current quarterback situation.
0: Yeah, I like Shedeur Sanders, and I have high expectations for him, but I can't say I know how good he's going to be. I know how good Baker can be. I also know the things that come along with Baker. I'd sign up for that than next year drafting a guy that you hope is good. I know we all believe that you draft a quarterback in the first round, like he's going to be great. Josh Rosen was not great. For 8-9 years, Sam Darnold wasn't great.
1: You could say that again. I mean, to your point, Emmett, the hit rate is far short of 100%.
0: Right.
1: And look, Baker is the fourth best quarterback from his own draft class, but I think it's unfair to call him a bust
0: right.
1: at the same time. You'd rather have Alan Lamar and now Sam Darnold's Super Bowl champion. So I think
0: right.
1: you'd rather have all three of those guys. But it just so happens it was a loaded quarterback draft. The number one pick was the fourth best quarterback, and he's not a bust. So this whole
0: right.
1: thing is complicated, which is why the Bucs and Baker are having so many issues trying to get it navigated properly. 888-SAY-ESPN. Participate in our experience. Where are you? What team do you root for? Would you trade your quarterback situation for Baker Mayfield? 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

0: I pick. I'm Aaron Goldhammer. 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What is lining up to be a big week here for us, because starting on Monday, we have a brand new programming lineup for you, the Golics, Mike and Mike. But the other Mike and Mike, Golic and Golic Jr., will be taking over from 10 to noon. And Matt and Myron making the big switch from the weekend to the weekdays, 3 to 5 Eastern time, of course, on Sportsmanlike. You got the Rich Eisen Show. You got Freddie and Harry. Amber and Ian, Game Night, which, Emmett, of course, you're a part of.
1: Yep.
0: And SportsCenter All Night, rounding out what is one of our great lineups ever here at ESPN Radio starting on Monday. Emmett, explain to everybody the experiment we're running here with Baker Mayfield.
1: Yeah, so Baker Mayfield's upset about not getting a lengthy contract extension. So we're asking you at 888-SAY-ESPN. It's 888-729-3776. Would you trade your quarterback situation right now for your team for Baker Mayfield?
0: I've heard of the Arkansas River before, Emmett, but okay. I've never gone to the phones to talk to River in Arkansas, who joins us on Hammer and Emmett on ESPN Radio. What's up, River?
2: Hey, what's going on, guys?
1: Not much, man. What you got for us?
2: Man, so I'm a Broncos fan. I know that's a little weird coming from Arkansas. I would not trade Baker Mayfield for Bo Nix. With that being said, I do think Baker deserves the money. I think he's a top 10 quarterback in the NFL, and he's done nothing but play through injuries, and he's put Tampa in a better position than they were before he got there.
0: River, thanks well for said. The call. I am also a Denver Bronco fan, having grown up there, Emmett.
1: Mm-hmm.
0: And part of the reason why I wouldn't do that deal is because Bo Nix is still on a rookie contract.
1: Yeah.
0: So, you know,
1: they got really far with him before he got hurt too. This, you know, like they could have been in the Super Bowl last year.
0: But you know, Bo Nix not a perfect quarterback, Emmett. Like Bo Nix is up and down. You know, this past year the Broncos had crazy comebacks, and I feel like Bo Nix played great in fourth quarters, but like the first three quarters of the game, he's not a perfect QB either. I think him and Baker are in kind of a similar bucket. It's just Bo Nix is so much cheaper that you can build one of the best defenses in the NFL around him. Baker's expensive enough that Vita Vea, who's probably the best player on the Bucs defense, is also in a contract dispute as they try to navigate these two situations.
1: Yeah, one of the things River brought up, which I think is a gift and a curse for Baker, is his toughness, because he does play hurt. There's times he shouldn't play hurt. Like, he was banged up in the second half of last season. They went 2-7. His last year in Cleveland, he got banged up, and he wouldn't take any time off, any extended period of time to get to heal, and he played extremely poorly. You know, poorly. So I think it's a gift and a curse, and that's something that you have to. Baker is tough. Baker's tough as nails, but sometimes he's a little too stubborn when it comes to playing through injuries.
0: Would you trade your quarterback situation for Baker Mayfield? Mitch is in Fort Myers, Florida, is on ESPN Radio. What's up, Mitch?
3: Hey, good morning, guys.
0: Morning.
3: Great question. I've been a Miami Dolphins fan since 1971. I call them the unrequited love of my adult life because they haven't done anything in my adult life. However, I would say this. Since Dan Marino retired, I would have traded our position at any time up to this year for somebody else's, and certainly for Baker Mayfield with the opportunity to win, because he gives every single thing he's got. I would trade all of those guys for an opportunity with Baker. Right now, I like the direction of the team, and I'm confident that the guy we got now is at least going to give us a chance to win through hustle and grit. So I wouldn't trade him now, but I would have for the last 25 years.
0: Wow.
1: Yeah, that's interesting.
0: It's a high compliment for Malik Willis. I want to see him outside of that Green Bay system. Anybody ranking quarterbacks would put Baker ahead of Malik. But again, Malik Willis is making $20 million a year. Emmett, it's a nice living. You know?
1: Right.
0: Again, I just laugh at the idea that Baker felt disrespected by only being offered $45 million a year.
1: I think it was the length. I think, you know, I heard him with Jeremy Fowler, and it sounded like the length of the deal was the problem. They only offered him 2 years.
0: Yeah.
1: And I get where he's coming from, because a two-year contract, that's a one and a possible. That's what that is. They could trade you or whatever.
0: Hold on, but it's $90 million guaranteed dollars.
1: True.
0: For a 5'11" kid from Texas. Like, man, take the bag.
1: But at the same time, the precedent has been set, and you have to honor certain things. The rankings of the quarterbacks, there are guys making $50 million that I think we could both agree at worst are as good as Baker.
0: Correct.
1: And they're making 50-some, and they got five-year deals.
0: When you compare it to the other scale of the NFL, I understand what you're saying. I just can't imagine ever feeling disrespected about being offered $90 million guaranteed.
1: Listen, I would have took $75 in a jawbreaker, right? You know what I'm saying? Like, I would have been like, sold. You know, as ESPN, I'm a terrible negotiator. Whatever they offer, I take. You know what I'm saying? I'm just happy to be here.
0: Obviously, Golden signs a shockingly low contract with the Tampa Bay Buccaneers.
1: Every year.
0: $75 a game.
1: Right. Every year, this is how it goes. Hey, it's ESPN. You know, we're really happy with you. This is what we're offering you. What do you think? Sold. Send the contract. I'll sign it and get it right back to you. So don't come to me for negotiating advice.
0: Emmett needs an agent. Al in Mississippi joins us on Hammer and Emmett on ESPN Radio. What's up, Al?
4: Hey, guys. Hey, how you guys doing? Long-time listener. Hey, I'm from the other Cleveland, Cleveland, Mississippi, the real Cleveland. I'm a Buccaneers fan, and I've been a Buccaneers fan since 1996. Lived in Tampa for 13 years, so I was there during the bad years, I was there. So if I could trade my situation for the Baker Mayfield that I now know, I would not. I would not trade Baker for Baker now that we've had him for a few years. I mean, Baker, you know, he's, like you said, he's tough, but Baker is not a winner, and he's shown that he's more of a whiner. And who wants their quarterback to be a whiner?
0: Al, interesting thoughts. Yeah. The notion of old Baker trading him for new Baker is interesting.
1: Yeah,
0: that's a whole segment for us.
1: Right.
0: And then, Emmett, I also think that he's both a winner and a whiner. Like,
1: I would agree with that. Yeah.
0: It's depending on the day. But, you know, Emmett, he is 3 games, I think, over 500 career as a quarterback. Now, mm-hmm. I mean, not every team he was on was exactly set up
1: for the Carolina Panthers and the Cleveland Browns.
0: Yes. And he has had his offensive coordinator change constantly throughout the course of his career and has overcome that. But it's like, through what lens do you see his career and what day is it? I could debate, you know, whether he's a winner or a whiner. Bob is in State College, Pennsylvania, joins us on Hammer and Emmett on ESPN Radio. Go ahead, Bob.
5: Good morning, gentlemen. Refresh my memory. Are you guys in Cleveland?
0: Yes.
1: Yes, sir.
5: Okay. All right. I grew up in Erie. Was born 70 years ago. Started watching football in the fall of 1964. And those clowns have broken my heart ever since. But that's a whole other story. I love Baker Mayfield. And you guys already touched on a couple of things that irritate me about the way he's handled by the media. They say that his last year in Cleveland, he did not play well. Well, as you pointed out, he did not play well because his left shoulder was busted up. You try to throw a football in the NFL with a busted up non-throwing shoulder. Similarly, last year, the media says he did not play well last year. Well, it was again, and like one of you guys said, sometimes your greatest asset can be one of your greatest flaws as well.
0: Yep.
5: The dude shouldn't have even been out on the field probably.
0: Correct. Right. Correct. So why was he out on the field?
1: We appreciate the call, Bob. Thank you.
0: But Bob, I would say, was he out on the field because he was trying to prove how tough he was? Or was he out on the field because that was the best thing for his team to try to win the division? You know,
1: I think
0: he gets caught up in this. Yeah.
1: And he also knew it was a contract extension year as well as he did when he was in Cleveland.
0: Absolutely.
1: By the way, Bob is a real Browns fan. You know how I could tell?
0: How?
1: Because he dated himself. Every real Browns fan tells you when they started being a Browns fan.
0: 888-SAY-ESPN, 888-729-3776. The Baker Mayfield contract extension experiment continues next.
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22: Hello there. I'm Mark Robbins. NFL training camps, of course, began earlier this week. It's when the grind begins. All the hard work on the field, studying playbooks off of it. Little to no time for family and friends. And for Rams quarterback Matthew Stafford, his approach is time-tested. And it's rather low-key.
23: I'm just doing everything I can
2: to make sure that my body and my mind feel as good as I possibly can. Every time I'm out here, obviously you guys know I'm giving everything I got and trying to raise the level of play and help our guys be as good as we possibly can as a team. But I don't think it's probably worth getting too much into days 1 and 3 and all that kind of stuff.
22: That's Rams quarterback Matthew Stafford. Major League Baseball from Friday, it was the best against the hottest. The Dodgers with the best record in baseball hosting the Red Sox, who came in 20-4 in the month of July. And in this game, boy, the Sox stay hot.
3: 2-2. Here it is. And it is swung on and ripped down the left field line. It is fair! Inside the line to the wall! One run in. Yoshida comes home. It's a two-run double. Mona! And it is 7-4 Red Sox.
22: All the excitement on WEEI 93.7 in Boston. Sox win at 9-4, finished 21-4 in the month of July. That's a record for 1 month in Red Sox history. In other games, Reds over the Pirates, 8-7. White Sox beat the Rays in Tampa, 6-1. Yankees shut out the Cubs at Wrigley, 2-0. That's our game today, 6:30 Eastern from Wrigley. Yankees and the Cubs here on ESPN Radio.
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0: 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Let's get a health update first, Mark, on you. You did ESPN Radio like less than 24 hours after shoulder surgery in an incredible display of toughness. But how are you feeling now? Like, what are you, 3 or 4 days out of the operating room?
1: Yeah, we're a full 5 days, actually, from surgery. So we feel good. Look, I mean, it was a total shoulder replacement. It wasn't small. Surgery was 3 hours long. Mm-hmm. So, it was sort of a big deal. But, I mean, I'm a fast healer. So, like I said, are you hurt or are you injured? And at this point in time, even with the sling, I'm just hurt. I'm not injured. I mean, we're still going.
2: So how's the coaching going, though? Are you able to send guys home? And, you know, how's that going?
1: Well, we are starting back up here. So, okay. Yeah, I think as long as the right arm works, we can wave people on.
2: Right,
1: you know,
2: that's good.
1: That's the one that keeps us going home. You know, you only need one hand for a stop sign, right?
2: Yeah, that's true.
1: You only need one
2: hand
1: for the stop sign. So that ain't the issue. But for the most part, you know, as long as we can send guys home. And the signs have to be a little bit modified because you're only giving them on one side of your body. So we've had to make some adjustments. But like all good people, we adapt and overcome. And we're rocking and rolling.
0: There you go. Mark Zeno with us. Zin, we'll get to some plays with baseball. We'll talk also about a couple of things. Football, we have a couple to miss the playoff bets that we like, that we want to go over. But we wanted to bring you in on the conversation that we're having about Baker Mayfield's career this morning. Obviously, he had the controversial comments, feeling disrespected about what he'd been offered from Tampa earlier this week. So we're running like an experiment amongst NFL fans from all over the world. Would you rather have Baker Mayfield than the quarterback of your favorite team? So how would you answer that? Would you take your quarterback situation or would you take Baker Mayfield?
1: For the Giants, I take Baker. Mm. It's a more known commodity at this point.
2: Yeah.
1: Like I will always take, when it comes to quarterbacking, it's always better to dance with the devil you know than the one you don't. And the reality is, you know, the ceiling for Jackson Dart may be really high, and I can't deny that it will be really high. However, I think that what I know to get from Baker Mayfield is a guy who shows up and plays. His teammates get behind him. They absolutely love playing for him. They love playing with him. And he is a guy that 100% will show up on game day for you and gives you a great chance to win. Like, I was a guy who was dead wrong on Baker when it came to when he went to the Buccaneers. I didn't think he was going to be any good. Mm-hmm. I really didn't think there was anything to really get excited about with him. I really genuinely felt like, you know, that his sort of his bluster and his bravado were way too much for me. And I think that he's done nothing but play his tail off. And he's the reason why they've won back-to-back titles. I mean, I personally don't think too highly of Todd Bowles as a coach. You know, I think that it is a situation where Baker has kept that team afloat. They were disrespectful to him. I mean, I understand him not wanting to, you know, you not want to break him off more than he should be, but this is obviously just a guy who shows up, plays for his team, and makes him better, and that's enough for me.
2: Yeah, Mark, I think if they would have offered him 5 years, even if it was less than $50 million a year, I think he would have took it. I think it was the years more than anything.
1: Yeah, the two-year deal, that's even 4 years, I think, would have got him.
2: Yeah. Yep.
1: I think even 4 years. I mean, and even if you structured the fifth year full of funny money that didn't really, you know, matter, you probably could have gotten away with it because Baker does still have enough bravado to bet on himself and go, you know what, I trust myself. Like, I'll play myself into that fifth year worry about it.
0: It's interesting to me that the two organizations who've known him best, Cleveland and Tampa, have run into the same problem, which is they want to pay him like an above-average quarterback, and he wants to be paid like he's an excellent quarterback. And the reality of it is I think that he lies somewhere in between and that – it's a matter of perspective, right? Because you root for a team, Emmett and I now root for a team in Cleveland that like hasn't had a good quarterback in a really long time. So, yeah, we want some kind of answer that's going to make us relevant. Mark Zeno is with us. He's a very famous ESPN.com writer.
2: Yeah.
0: And he is our gambling expert here on Hammer and Emmett. Let's get to a couple of baseball plays as we head into the weekend. What are you looking at the slate today at, Mark, today?
1: Let's go to a night game between the Brewers and the Los Angeles Angels of Anaheim, still annoying to say. Regardless, Jose Soriano this year, against the National League has been absolutely stellar, pitching to a sub-2 ERA. His only two really bad starts were against the Dodgers. One of them was a quirky start where he only gave up one hit yet allowed six runs. Go back and look at the box score and see how that wildly unfolded on him. And by the way, all six of them were earned. So, and then the other one, he had another bad start against the Dodgers, but he has been dominant against the National League. The Brewers are starting Robert Gasser. He's got a 6.6 ERA on the road this year. Angels offense ain't that great at home, but they're not going to have to do that much. Soriano, first fives this year have been money bets for us, so we'll take the Angels first five money line here, keep the tie in our back pocket if we need it, and that's going to be our best bet for tonight.
2: Nice. Now, what about when it comes to the NFL and teams to miss the playoffs?
1: At the top of the list is Chicago Bears. I mean, it stands to reason that the juice for them to miss the playoffs is higher than the juice for them to make the playoffs. A lot of odds makers expect wild regression coming from the Chicago Bears this year, as do I. The amount of close games that they won, the toughness of the division, you look at the competency of the Packers and the Lions, even with the Vikings sort of still sort of being in quarterback purgatory, it's still a tough division to clear more than two playoff opponents. Again, especially when you're talking about, you know, doing that in back-to-back-to-back years, right? I know the Lions missed it last year, and the Vikings did as well. But to get a third playoff team in when two of those teams are going to be charging hard to the top of the division in the Packers and the Lions, I think the Bears are primed for massive regression. And at that short number, at around minus 125, minus 130 on DraftKings, you're looking at the Bears to miss the playoffs as a solid bet.
0: Boy, you know, there's been this back and forth, Mark, this week, which is fascinating between Ben Johnson and Liam Cohn in Jacksonville about which team got luckier last year to have the record that they had. If you had to bet one to make it between the Bears and Jags, would you bet the Bears or would you bet the Jags?
1: I'd bet the Jags to win the division outright. Without hesitation.
0: Wow.
1: Without hesitation. That is the best team in that division. Until DeMeco Ryans figures out a way to coach offense and actually pay attention to it, they're going to continue to struggle and be around a 500 team. Liam Cohen is my newest man crush in the NFL. Love him. I mean, absolutely love him. I want him to be my offensive coordinator. I want him to be my head coach. This may be a year where, and I've said this on our ESPN Rank'em series, where Trevor Lawrence enters the MVP chat above the names of Burrow, Jackson, even Allen, Mahomes. Like, this could be the year where he doesn't do it for eight games. He does it for all 17 games and puts himself in that conversation.
2: So Cohen's replace Josh Allen?
1: Coach.
2: Okay, all right.
0: But the hot take here is that Cohen is better than Ben Johnson, who's most people's man crush.
1: It's not
0: mine. Just because he won last year, but because he gave the most electric post-game speeches and have anybody in the NFL.
1: Yeah, it's overrated. I like the quiet guy, the coach who expects to do this stuff and not act like he's never been there before. So give me Liam Cohen.
0: Zeno, I'll agree with you on this. I always look at long shot MVP bets because I think a lot of times they end up becoming a good investment, and I think Trevor Lawrence is a smart one for this year. First of all, the only guy that's going to win the NFL MVP is a quarterback, and if you're going to bet Josh Allen, like, wow, congratulations, you're going to get paid off, what, 3 or 4 to 1? Like,
1: He's around 5, 6 to 1, 7 to 1 in that range right now. Once the season starts, it's going to drop.
0: That's right. Mark Zeno is with us. He is a very famous, very good ESPN.com writer. He is our gambling expert, and he is also a bad Takenomic doctor. He is a doctor of bad takes.
1: You keep putting the bad one in there. I am a doctor in takeology. I have a doctor in takeology. Putting the bad in there.
0: We'll be the ones to judge because every week you're gunning to be nominated for Worst Take of the Week here on Hammer and Emmett. So, Zeno, the floor is yours. Where are we turning this week?
1: With the trade deadline looming, if the Dodgers end up acquiring Tarek Skubal, it is a convenient and weak and easy argument to blame them as the reason why baseball is, quote, broken and we're going to head towards what looks like an inevitable labor stoppage. The Dodgers are not the problem. Even the top five owners are not the problem. The problem in Major League Baseball is the other 25 owners who don't want to be as good at what they do as the Dodgers are. Because the Dodgers don't just get it right in spending money. The Dodgers get it right in every aspect of their organization, which quietly and conveniently gets overlooked that they're better at drafting, at trading, at signing free agents, at paying guys. They're better at all those things. But it's the other 25 owners who get to go look and point and go, look how much you're doing. Look what you're doing. We can't do that. You can't. I mean, in reality, it's never been a can't thing. It's a won't thing. And it's the problem is that the 25 loudest voices in the room screaming, we're getting screwed, we're getting screwed, we can't do that, we can't do that, are the ones who absolutely can do it, just refuse to. And we'll blame the Dodgers, we'll blame the Mets, we'll blame the Yankees, we'll blame the Phillies, and all those teams that outspend everybody else for the labor stoppage. But it's not the minority that is the problem, which is going to cause the work stoppage. It is the majority.
2: Hit it.
3: Worst ticket a week, nominee.
2: Now, there's some of that I actually agree with. I look at the Mets, though, Mark. The Mets are a disaster. They just throw billions of dollars at bad baseball.
1: And it doesn't solve the problem.
2: Yeah, yeah. But to me, that is a problem, that you can throw billions of dollars and still
0: suck. Well, that's their fault, not necessarily the fault of the system. Mark, two things off of what you said, and Emmett and I actually have a segment planned on today's show to talk about this.
2: I think all the
0: cheap owners are hoping Skubal goes to the Dodgers because I think it'll just further their argument.
1: Yep, that's all. But it's a lazy argument, and it's not actually correct because baseball has produced 16 different champions since 2000. In 25 years, they have 16 different champions. And, oh, by the way, the Dodgers aren't – they're not the Clippers. They're not breaking any rules or even unwritten rules. But, you know, they're not doing anything other
0: allegedly breaking rules. The other piece here that I think is interesting is I think it's good for the sport if Skubal goes there because I think everybody's going to be paying attention to the playoffs hoping they lose. Having a villain is
1: villains
0: good
1: always, yes.
0: for the sport.
1: Dynasties are always better for sports. They always have been, they always will be.
0: And that's part of the reason why I don't like the current setup in the NBA that it pulls these dynasties apart. No, part of the reason why everybody loved watching the NBA in the 2010s was the Warriors were the evil empire. The Bulls were the evil empire.
1: And you know
0: what
1: dynasties
0: do? You're never
1: going to
0: see it in the NBA now.
1: Dynasties mark the time and an era of sports, right? We talk about the Patriots dynasty, the Yankees dynasty of the late 90s, early 2000s. Like, these dynasties define eras in sports for everybody else to be measured up against. And so they're a good thing for sports. It's not a bad thing. But again, everybody's going to use the Dodgers as a convenient, lazy, easy excuse as to why baseball is broken. And they are not the reason baseball is broken. They are everything that's right about the game, not wrong.
0: Zinn, appreciate the time, as always. Continue the speedy recovery from the shoulder surgery, which I think you need because you've been protecting yourself from all of the bad takes that you've been giving here on ESPN.
1: Well, I'll tell you this much. The one good arm that works, as long as it can lift a 12-ounce bottle on the weekends, we're good to go.
0: You're awesome. All right. Appreciate it. There he goes. Mark Zinno with a couple of good picks, a couple of good takes, and maybe a couple of bad ones. Emmett, up next. There is a certain NFL legend who may or may not be returning to the field. Ooh. We try to unpack it on Hammer and Emmett next.
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0: We have an update on Aaron Donald's status with the Los Angeles Rams. We'll get to it in about 2 minutes on Hammer and Amity, ESPN Radio, the ESPN app, Sirius XM Channel 80. We are presented by Progressive Insurance. I'm Aaron Goldhammer. He is Emmett Golden. Emmett, before we get to that, very important issue that I want to get your take on.
1: Okay.
0: If you're driving down the street, okay, and you see an end table sitting on someone's, what we would call here in Ohio, a tree lawn, but on someone's front lawn, okay, with a sign on it that says free, would you ever consider stopping to pick up that table and put it in your car?
1: Nope. Nah, I'd right past it. Wouldn't even think twice about it. Nope.
0: Why? Now, you want your own table? You don't want somebody else's table?
1: Will it match? Will it? I don't know. It just, I don't want to bring extra, for lack of a better term, junk into my home. Like, we've got enough stuff we probably need to get rid of. So I wouldn't want to bring in, you know, someone else's trash is someone else's treasure. I get that. It's not my treasure, though. So I'm zooming right past.
0: So, but if you went to a yard sale, a garage sale.
1: No, I'm zooming right past a yard sale, too. Right there. You're not pawning your junk off on me.
0: No, as you said, one man's trash is another man's treasure. So my wife and I were debating this yesterday. We had one of those jumpers. I don't know when Emmett's kids are much older than mine, so
1: yeah.
0: I don't know if these were around when Lance and Ethan were kids, but you put them in and then the little kid could just like jump up.
1: Yeah,
0: and down,
1: I know what you're talking about. Yeah, those things are fun, right?
0: So we got one from somebody else who had gotten it from somebody else. I mean, this thing had been handed down a number of times. I don't even know if the Food Drug Administration would allow for this thing to still be. So we decided to put it out on our front lawn with a sign that said free.
1: Free? Okay.
0: And I said to my wife, I said, Allie, nobody is picking this thing up. I'm like,
1: someone will. Emmett, you don't think someone will?
0: Emmett, I went inside. I peed. I grabbed a drink. I went back outside and it was gone.
1: Yeah.
0: As if someone was just waiting for some. Emmett, who picked this thing up? Does someone think they're going to sell it? Like, for what? How did it disappear so quickly?
1: This is the funny thing, too. Like, Aaron, you don't live on a main street. Like, it's a back street, you know?
0: No.
1: So there's not tons of traffic by any means that comes down your street.
0: It's not like a totally like in a subdivision where there's traffic.
1: But
0: it's not like I'm living on, you know, the Hudson River Parkway or something where there's a million.
1: It's not a main artery by any stretch of the imagination. That's hilarious. I knew it, though. I knew it. There's a real quick to digress for a second. Our neighbor, there's a little girl lives next door. Hey, she's in her teens. She does a garage sale every Sunday. There's a church I live by, very popular church. Uh-huh. Smartest marketing plan I ever heard. She knows all those families are walking past. She's standing out there with a table, slinging lemonade and weird lamps and all type of stuff. It's awesome.
0: It's a heck of a business. Lemonade is on this table. The weird lamp collection
1: on that
0: is
1: table,
0: over here.
1: Right.
0: There is part of me that is a little worried that it's like the beginning of a horror movie where you pick up an end table off of someone's front lawn and little
1: when
0: did
1: it's
0: you
1: cursed.
0: Know. Yeah, little did you know that the devil really lives in that table.
1: You open a drawer and you release souls is what you're saying.
0: Yes. 888-SAY-ESPN, our number. We're talking about whether you'd trade your quarterback for Baker Mayfield this morning on Hammer and Emmett. But we also have an update on Aaron Donald and the Los Angeles Rams. We got it yesterday from Sean McVay, the head coach of the Rams, asked whether he has any new feelings about what's going on with his future Hall of Fame D lineman who's a couple years retired.
2: We've loosely had some different timelines that are kind of temporary. I want to keep those between us, just, you know, if something unforeseen happens, out of respect for him and the situation. But I know this, you know, that things are going in the right direction. And if there's an arrow, it's trending upwards.
1: Okay. Look, if I'm Aaron Donald, last thing I want to do is go through a training camp.
0: Agreed.
1: You know, so
0: he's in better shape than most of the Ram players that are in camp right now.
1: Yeah, and I don't even think he'd be like an every down guy anyway. Like, I wouldn't put him out there for every snap on defense. I'd use him in situations. So I don't think he necessarily needs camp, but it's interesting to say it's trending upward.
0: Now, Emmett, Also, I think that the Rams need Aaron Donald, not for the regular season game against the Arizona Cardinals.
1: Right.
0: Like, they need Aaron Donald in December. Like, get him a couple of games in December to get ready, and then they need him for January and February. And I, because he played with a lot of the key pieces that are already on the Rams and has a sense of the defense and all that, like, I don't, and I think Myles Garrett and Aaron Donald kind of know each other. Like, I don't think that you need him there even for the entire year. I think they could add Aaron Donald in October or November, and it would accomplish essentially the same thing that they're trying to do, adding one more extra piece to put the Super Bowl favorites over the top.
1: Yeah, and a guy that's been out of football for a little bit, you know, I feel like soft tissue injuries could happen throughout the season if you did have him there. So I now have kind of switched. I didn't think he was going to come back. I now believe that he will, but I don't think he's – I don't think you'll see his impact until, like you said, you get late in the year or get into a playoff.
0: Because of what I said, I would wait if I was him. And if the Rams kind of blow up or Stafford goes down and they're playing Ty Simpson at quarterback or you know what I mean, then I can say, you know what, guys, I think I'm going to stay retired. But if they're 8-0, you know, and I'm like, I'm ready to go for November 1st, then I would jump on in and hop on the bandwagon and try to get Super Bowl ring number two for me.
1: Right.
0: And then duck back out as after the parade, you know, ride around with the parade, go to Disney World, and then say, I'm going right back to retirement. Unretire me for about 3 months, and I'll be good to go. All right, up next, we turn our attention. Emmett, the Major League Baseball trade deadline is coming. Yeah. What's the latest we discuss on Hammer and Emmett?
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2: Now, Mark Robbins, NFL training camp's going full steam now around the league. In Tampa, quarterback Baker Mayfield has said the time for negotiating a new contract has ended. It's all ball right now, he says, and as the sides couldn't come to an agreement in recent negotiations. ESPN football analyst Jordan Rogers says the Bucs may be calling Baker's bluff, but Baker doesn't strike him as the bluffing type.
3: Do you really want to play with the fact that he would walk out that door for maybe a little bit less than you were offering just to spite you? He probably would. And so I just keep coming back to, if not him,

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0: food. We break down the Minnesota Vikings. Not right now. Monday is the trade deadline, and it's time for us to get right to business with Buster. Hammer and Emmett are on ESPN Radio. We're on the ESPN app. We're on SiriusXM Channel 80. You can tell your smart speaker to play ESPN Radio. Buster, I give you the name. I give you the topic. Emmett gives you the name of the topic, and you just go. Okay? Ready? We're going to start. Tarik Skubal, go.
1: So the Tigers today have started reaching out to teams to engage them on possible conversations with Skubal. And look, if the Dodgers at any point decide they want him, they're going to get him. And the amazing thing about that is that when you really break it down, okay, as of today, 97.5% chance for the Dodgers to get a bye in the playoffs. So the greatest practical impact for Skubal for the Dodgers, because they already have a rotation with Yamamoto, Shohei Ohtani, with Robleski, Blake Snell's on his way back, Tyler Glasnow's on his way back, is really three or four starts in late October. His greatest practical use to the Dodgers is to keep him away from the Brewers or the Rays, which is really funny. And I said on SportsCenter yesterday, that's like if you were to say, we have Peyton Manning back in the day, but we're also just going to get Tom Brady and stick him on our bench. You know, that's how good the Dodgers have it right now, if in fact they do that. I mean, the Brewers to team up a Tarik Skubal with a Jacob Mizorowski, you know, the Rays, they've had some pitching injuries, they got some inning stuff with the rotation. He'd be a great fit there. But I think people think that if the Dodgers want Skubal, they're going to get him.
2: Buster, how would, if Skubal went to the Dodgers or maybe a small market team, how would that affect the CBA negotiations?
1: Well, to me, if the Dodgers get Skubal, then you're going to hear champagne bottles pop in the commissioner's office, because this will absolutely feed into the baseball's narrative, which they've been really pushing out there, advertising that side of things, this whole conversation about competitive balance. And, you know, you add Tarik Skubal to the Dodgers, two-time defending champions, it's going to, you know, from the commissioner's office, it'll be a useful tool to make the argument that they need, you know, more competitive balance. Now, you guys and I know it's not really about competitive balance. It's about cost certainty on the ownership side, but in terms of the rhetoric, hell yeah, it helps the owners.
0: Buster, the New York Yankees, go.
1: They're going to add a relief pitcher and at least one hitter before the deadline. It's interesting. As the week started, the thought was that the Minnesota Twins at some point might make some additions and then put Ryan Jeffers there, you know, terrific right-handed hitting catcher out in the marketplace. That doesn't look like it's going to happen now. So the Yankees would be going elsewhere. Right-handed hitting outfielder is something to add because, of course, they're trying to make up to some degree, some measure, the offense loss because Cody Bellinger and Aaron Judge and Giancarlo Stanton are out. I do think big picture, when you look at the Yankees and you think about October, getting a right-handed a right-handed power arm for the bullpen will be really important.
2: Sounds like it's going to be a busy trade deadline, Buster.
1: Emmett, it's like the calm before the storm right now. Like, mm-hmm. I've talked to a couple GMs today, and they say the conversations have definitely picked up, and at some point the dam is going to break because there are just so many teams in need of help, and in particular starting pitching. And I think it's just all of a sudden, and maybe it's going to be on Monday morning, we're going to hear, bang, this deal. Just like last year when you had this barrage of trades in the last 48 hours before the deadline. I think that's what we're setting up for.
0: Buster.

0: after the New York Mets go?
1: It is an opportunity for them to, you know, save some money, which, is, hey, by the way, that's good business. Like A.J. Minter, they dumped the other day, and then what was essentially saved the Mets about $8 million. At some point before the deadline, they'll trade Freddie Peralta. I kind of wonder if he's going back to the Milwaukee Brewers. Clay Holmes, who'd be a great fit for the Phillies or for the Atlanta Braves. Tyrone Taylor, you know, the rare right-handed hitting outfielder who's good in three spots defensively. He's going to be coveted in the marketplace. A couple of other relievers are going to go as well. So the Mets will be one of the busiest teams between now and the deadline.
0: Buster Mason Miller of the Padres, go.
1: The Padres just keep on winning. They crawl back. They're crawling back into the race. I think as of this morning, a game out in the race for the third wild card. You know, 10 days ago, it looked like they were trending toward a Mason Miller trade. And I've talked to some of A.J. Preller's peers, that, of course, head of baseball operations for the Padres, and what they say is A.J. does not want to sell. That's not his instinct. So they have an excuse now, now that they're playing better and they pulled within a game of the wild card, to not trade. I do wonder if they're going to trade Adrian Morahone, another dominant reliever that they have, who's a free agent at year's end. With Mason Miller, it's different because he's under team control for a few more years.
2: All right, I'm going to try it this time. Buster, Paul Skenes, go.
1: His velocity has gone down. There's no question about it. The power stuff that he had when he started his career, that has been diminished. And I can't tell you if it's a one-year thing. Is this just someone tacking on mileage? Is it something mechanical? I don't know, but it's pretty clear that he's had a bit of a velocity drop. And you guys and, you know, I have seen that when there are times when these guys who come up are absolutely dominant, there's regression inevitably, right? I mean, it happened with Steven Strasburg. You guys remember a couple of years ago, Spencer Strider was all the talk in baseball, and now his fastball velocity is down. Paul Skenes, who started the year having the conversation, is he the best pitcher on the planet or is Tarek Skubal? And now the best pitcher on the planet is Jacob Mizorowski. So we'll see if Skenes makes some adjustments. He's not, this year, he's not in the same class as Mizorowski.
0: Well, that's what maybe one reason why the Brewers should really go for it. That's the team I would love to see get Skubal, but I've kind of resigned myself.
1: Wouldn't that
0: Buster.
1: Be fun? Those two guys at the top of the rotation facing off with the Dodgers. Man, that would be fun.
0: But, you know, I feel like the Dodgers thing with Skubal would be good for baseball, too, because it would set up nobody except for people in L.A. would be rooting for the Dodgers. And it would set up this evil empire dynamic, Buster, that you haven't seen since you were covering the 2001 World Series with the Yankees. Appreciate the time, Buster, especially on a very busy weekend. Good luck as you head into the deadline. I think, as you said, it's going to be a busy one.
1: All right, guys. Thanks for having me.
0: There he is, Buster Olney, with some great insight. You can tune in baseball later today. Cubs-Yankees, presented by Progressive Insurance. Coverage begins 6:30 Eastern Time, ESPN Radio, and on the ESPN app. Emmett, it appears that Tarek Skubal will be traded. If the Tigers are reaching out to teams, I mean, I think that tells you all you need to know.
2: Yeah.
0: And it appears, I mean, I wouldn't even say it appears. Buster knows this as well as anybody. He said, quote, if the Dodgers want him, they are going to get him.
2: Yeah, it feels that way. Look, the Dodgers are the anomaly where they don't just throw money at it. They have a really good farm system, too. Excuse me. So they have the prospects to really go and get anybody that they want in Major League Baseball.
0: Right. And also, if they give up good prospects for Skubal and they decide they want to re-sign Skubal, they can just go and re-sign it.
2: Yes.
0: Whereas the Brewers, the deal with the Brewers is different because he'd go to Milwaukee and pitch for a few months and then end up signing with the Dodgers.
2: Yeah, CC Sabathia. Remember where the Indians traded him to the Brewers and he ended up with the Yankees shortly after that.
0: But that was a run. If I'm the Brewers and I'm thinking about that, I'm like, man, that was like height of heights for our organization. CC pitched us into the playoffs, gave us a chance to go for it and win the World Series. And but the Brewers have only like been to one World Series ever. Like, they have a good enough team to really try to make a play for this and make it happen. So either one of those places, I'd be good with Skubal going. I'm resigned to the fact that I don't think the Cleveland Guardians are getting him, and I also don't think the Cleveland Guardians need starting pitching. I think they could use somebody.
2: Can he hit? Can Skubal hit? If Skubal can hit, I'm all for it.
0: I don't know if he can, but he could probably hit better than most of the guys the Guardians play at first base and in the outfield. All right.
2: Hey, man. Leave Manzardo alone.
0: Up next, Emmett, we have to talk about Sports Jeopardy.
2: Okay.
0: The For You page on Twitter.
2: Hmm.
0: Oh, okay. I know what this is.
2: Yeah, we know. It's
0: coming up next. Yeah, it's the
2: Wheel
0: of
2: Topics.
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0: 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He's Emmett Golden. E, please explain to everybody who's uninitiated how the Wheel of Topics works.
2: Yes, we have a big wheel sitting in the studio. We spin it. There's topics all over it. Wherever it lands, our producer, James Steele, tosses out the topic, and we pontificate about such topics.
0: All right, Emmett, you want to get us started? It's sure. Your favorite thing is to spin it
2: first.
0: I
2: do it. So. I'm the guy that spins the wheel first every day. Let's go.
1: I'll take sports for 500.
5: Yeah, ESPN Jeopardy, hosted by Monday Night Football commentator Joe Buck, is now streaming on Disney Plus, Hulu, and the ESPN app. Series features ESPN commentators, celebrity sports fans competing on the iconic Alex Trebek stage. Jeremy Schapp, Kimberly Martin, Pete Schrager, John Hamm, Keegan-Michael Key, Hannah Storm, Jay Harris, all part of the first round of ESPN Jeopardy. Hammer, what do you think about ESPN Jeopardy?
0: Well, I haven't watched an episode of this yet, but I can't wait because I love to play Jeopardy. I usually play every night, you know, with my wife. We watch it pretty often. And Emmett, I always die for the sports categories. And mm-hmm. This is a Jeopardy that is all sports categories.
2: Yes.
0: And in normal Jeopardy, when a sports category comes up, we dominate it. You know what I mean? Like, mm-hmm. It's like, what team did Michael Jordan play? You know, this is the team that Michael Jordan played for. Wow. You know, what other Chicago Bulls?
2: Right.
0: Like these, I'm wondering what the categories and answers are going to be here. It's going to be tricky. I'm looking forward to it very much on Disney Plus and Hulu.
2: So I'm looking forward to it, too. Here's a little secret. I don't know how many people know. We lean on our producers. I'll speak for myself. I lean on the producers, right? James Steele, Rachel, Tara, help me out a lot. There's no producers in your ear during this Jeopardy, right? You know, there's times when I'm like, I can't remember what year that was, and the producer goes in my ear, oh, that was 2002. And I'm like, yeah, because, you know, 2002. And I act like I knew the whole time. No producers on this Jeopardy.
0: So who really is the most entertaining personality at ESPN, or who actually knows the most about sports?
2: Two different things.
0: It's what we're going to get to the bottom of.
2: Yes.
0: Joe Buck hosts Sports Jeopardy. I think there are some episodes, right, James, that are going to air on over-the-air TV on ESPN. But definitely, if you got ESPN Unlimited, if you got Disney Plus, if you got Hulu, you can watch it on demand.
5: Do you think Mina Kimes is just not allowed to do this?
0: She shouldn't be allowed.
2: No.
0: Absolutely banned from.
2: Right.
0: I mean, what, maybe Tournament of Champions. You remember when they did Watson, the computer, competed against? So I think that's the gimmick. In the third season, you'll have to try to beat Mina, but
5: she's the final boss.
0: Yeah.
2: Yes. She is. Go ahead.
0: I'm going to give the wheel a little spin over here. Here we go. Wheel of Topics.
1: Maxing out.
5: So we all know LeBron James is a Philadelphia 76er now, and the Sixers are expected to receive 34 national TV showcases this season, the most allowed under the NBA's current rights deal. So you're watching NBA nationally on TV. Expect to get a heavy dose of LeBron and the Sixers.
0: Well, no doubt. Not just that, Emmett, but I'm excited. LeBron's going to be playing games when we're awake. You know, the 10:30 Eastern start time, because these Lakers-Warriors games are going on. Like, you'll have LeBron while your kids are still eating dinner, which is going to be nice.
2: Yeah, I mean, well, for someone who hosts game night three nights a week till 1 a.m., I actually saw quite a few LeBron games, you know, over the past couple of years. It'd be nice for them to be over before the show starts.
0: Right.
2: I will say that.
0: I think you only have to pay, let's see, you need ESPN, you need Peacock, you need Amazon Prime, you just need to fork over $1,000 and you'll be ready to go for all your LeBron action.
2: And you can watch it. All right, the cool thing about a wheel is it also spins backwards, you know, so I'm going to spin the wheel backwards, okay? Let's go.
0: Totally disoriented.
2: But then nothing
1: Not
2: comes
1: my cup
2: up
1: of
2: when
1: tea.
2: You spin it. Oh, right, there we go. Yeah.
5: The wheel is broken.
2: My bad. I did too much.
5: This is our friend Bobby Marks, ESPN NBA analyst on Twitter, tweeted, quote, "The For You section on Twitter is the dark web and not a place to enter. You should get a personal psychologist just for clicking on it. So, Evan, what do you think about this? And what do you think prompted him to tweet this? Like, what was on his For You?
2: Listen, I don't know, but here's the crazy thing. That tweet popped up on my For You page. All right? I want to let Bobby know something. Bobby, your For You page is for you. All right? The analytics, they look at what you look at, and they put it on your For You page. So I look at tweets from Bobby Marks. I have no idea what Bobby is looking at on Twitter. It sounds
0: okay,
2: crazy.
0: Okay, so I just went to my For You. I have a lot of breakdown of this Guardians trade for Yoho and the other guy. We traded for some dudes nobody knows. I have the warmonger who says Harrison Bader run over by fire engine won't return this season. I think that's actually a true story.
2: All right. So I have, real quick, I have Tottenham, you know, new transfer news. I have Liverpool transfer news. I have Deion Sanders was at Browns camp and a picture of Bernie Kosar on my For You page. My For You is cool.
0: Hold on. And my For You also has video. I guess Monica McNutt was on SportsCenter this morning and did a hit while she was getting a mani-pedi?
2: That was yesterday.
0: Yep. Well, I guess my For You page is a little bit behind. Evan, I think we're learning our For You pages are great. I don't know what Bobby... What's wrong with Bob? It's something... They're trying to trick on Bobby by getting him some, you know, getting him angry or getting him all worked up with something. I will say that as a 40-year-old man, occasionally Elon slips something into my For You page to try to get me really, really excited about being on X, and I got to Zoom. Okay. Very quickly by it to make sure
2: nobody see me on Instagram. It's I don't want to see any of that stuff.
0: Me neither. No, it's gross. No. How dare it? I'm going to go and spin the wheel. I don't want to talk about it. Wheel of topics.
2: Yeah.
0: On Hammer and Evan.
3: Jolene strikes again.
5: Oh, this is specifically for Evan, I guess.
2: Oh, okay.
5: A young female bald eagle has been spotted perching near Shadow as his mate Jackie remains in an intensive care unit 170 miles from home. Some are calling the new eagle Jolene.
4: So this has been a big thing on the internet because Jackie and Shadow are two bald eagles that the internet follows every year. They have a camera on their nest.
2: Okay.
4: And Jackie was attacked and sent to a facility to get help. And then a new eagle moved in on her man.
2: They named her Jolene. Oh, no. They should name her Jolene. We hate Jolene, right? Jolene out here trying to take Dolly's man and I guess Beyonce's man, too. I don't know because she came through it. Yeah, I don't like this Jolene character or the bald eagle named Jolene.
0: Emmett, on the one hand, Jolene is an endangered species. On the other hand, I could argue that Jolene should be taken out.
2: Yeah, she's a man-eater. Hall & Oates did a song about Jolene. We don't like Jolene around here.
0: I'm not saying to harm Jolene in any way, but I'm saying she may need a new forest to play in on the opposite side of the country, and I'll leave it at that. All right,
2: yes.
0: I'm going to give the wheel a spin one more time.
2: Okay.
0: I think we got time. Right, James, you got time for one more?
5: Yeah, one more.
2: Yep.
0: The wheel of topics, yes.
3: Not my cup of tea. Jolene strikes again, cutting costs.
5: Oh, my God.
0: Oh my God. All over the place. I don't even know what to think.
2: On the wheel? Wow.
3: Cutting costs.
5: Is that the one?
2: Yeah.
5: Oh, my God. All right. This is from the Columbus Blue Jackets on Twitter. Broadcast update. 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
0: No. Look, the Blue Jackets are the most irrelevant franchise in professional sports, okay? Or they're one of them, right? 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
30: Hello there, I'm Mark Robbins. Training camps continue to go and run full steam around the NFL. Big question in Cleveland, who's going to be the starting quarterback? Deshaun Watson or Shedeur Sanders? ESPN front office insider Mike Tannenbaum says it should be Sanders, and it's really not much of a debate.
31: Without question, it's been 7 years since Deshaun Watson has played at a high level, guys. And if we were running the Browns, we need to know what we have in Shedeur, who I believe has all the physical skill set to be a frontline quarterback. Maybe not a franchise quarterback, but a good starter in the NFL.
30: And that's ESPN's Mike Tannenbaum on Get Up. The NFL preseason, of course, begins Thursday. Hall of Fame game in Canton, Ohio, Arizona against Carolina. This is the final weekend of the baseball play before Monday's 6 p.m. trading deadline. Yankees leading the wild card chase, but struggling with their offense due to injury in large part. So, if they get some of the injured stars back, things could be better. But Jeff Passan says not good enough to be quiet at the deadline.
1: In all likelihood, they expect to have Aaron Judge back. They hope to have Giancarlo Stanton back. So, this isn't quite the same. But they know they need a catcher. They keep getting tied to Luis Urias.
30: Now, that's ESPN's Jeff Passan earlier on the Pat McAfee Show. There's Major League Baseball coming up later on today here on ESPN Radio. In fact, the Yankees are involved, taking on the Cubs. It's game two of the weekend series from Wrigley Field. The Yanks won the opener 2-0. 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

0: AFC North.
1: Yeah.
0: Let's start in Baltimore, where Jamison Hensley is standing by, and John Harbaugh is no longer the coach. Jamison, what new have you learned about Jesse Minter through a couple of training camp practices?
2: Yeah, I mean, it's a lot different. Where under John Harbaugh, it was the mentality was get as many reps as possible, usually like 2.5 hours. They would go the full 2.5 hours. Under Jesse Minter, a little bit of a slower pace. They will cut practice early a couple times, which we had never really seen under John Harbaugh. As we've spoken to a lot of players, they've just talked about how it's just a real positive energy. And that's kind of what, you know, the Ravens wanted a change. They felt like they needed to make a change. And so far, little subtle differences, not big differences. But I'll have to say, after, you know, watching John Harbaugh coach for 18 years, it's a little different seeing a different head coach out there on the field.
1: Jamison, Lamar typically does pretty well with a new offensive coordinator. He has one of those this year. How do you expect the offense to look with Lamar in it under a new offensive coordinator?
2: Yeah, and with Lamar, he has a pretty good trend where the past two times he's had a new offensive coordinator, the first year with an offensive coordinator, he's won the NFL MVP. He's hoping to continue that this year with Declan Doyle. But the biggest difference when you look out there with this new offense is Lamar Jackson is under center more. In the three practices that we've seen with Lamar Jackson, he's been under center more in this training camp than I probably have seen him in the previous 8 years combined in all those practices. And they just feel like putting him under center, they can do a lot more with play action. It could be a little different. So we'll have to see going forward if they stick to that. But that is kind of the biggest change so far with the offense.
0: Jamison, Ravens fans, would they be happy with anything short of a Super Bowl?
2: I don't feel it's a Super Bowl or bust, but anytime you have an MVP quarterback in Lamar Jackson and he's going to be turning 30 in January. This is his ninth NFL season. Even Lamar Jackson, when I asked him, as you get older, does the urgency to win a Super Bowl increase? He goes, absolutely. So I don't think it's in a situation where it's Super Bowl or bust. But there is certainly an increased urgency to get this done just because the Ravens know, as far as Super Bowl windows go, their Super Bowl window is you know, still open as long as Lamar Jackson can play at a high level. So they feel like they're definitely in the mix this year. He's under contract next year. They're hoping to get an extension done with him. But they feel good. Anytime they have a healthy Lamar Jackson, they feel like they can go out and beat anybody.
0: Jamison, Emmett and I are in Cleveland, so we want to say have a crappy season, and we'll see you a couple times this year. Appreciate the time.
2: Honestly, Todd Monken, I've been with him for about 3 years. I think the Browns, I'm not saying they're going to have a winning season, but I think they could surprise some teams. I think Todd Monken is a very, very underrated coach. I think he'll have them very much ready to play. Obviously, the big question is quarterback.
1: Hey, we'll take ready to play. We'll take ready to play.
0: Thank you, Jamison.
2: Okay,
0: from Jamison talking Browns, we talked to Daniel Oyafusi, Emmett, who is talking about the Browns, who joins us now as we go around the AFC North. Daniel, Emmett and I are close to this one, but we'll let you give your answer. Where does the quarterback competition stand right now between Shedeur Sanders and Deshaun Watson?
3: I mean, it's ongoing, guys. You know, it's day four. We're going to be out here today for day four. They're alternating these reps. I think that sometimes these guys have had good moments. Sometimes they've had bad moments. But I think that it's, you know, really indicative of an entire offense that's trying to gain its footing with the new offensive-minded head coach and coaching staff. So definitely got to give it some time. I mean, we got 10 practices over the course of 11 days starting with, you know, the first day of practice. So we got to give it some time and kind of see these guys get a little more comfortable in the entire offense, really.
1: I was at camp yesterday, Daniel, and I was blown away with Denzel Boston and KC Concepcion. How much are they going to help whoever the next quarterback is?
3: Nah, they're going to help a ton. And it's funny because, you know, what I've seen, what a lot of my colleagues have seen is whichever quarterback has been running with the twos each day, Honestly, it's looked a little bit better, and I don't think it's a surprise that, you know, that's the case, because when they've been two-spotting and breaking into two fields, you've got the rookie wide receivers on the side with the number two offense. So they're just making life hell for these second and third string cornerbacks while, you know, the guy running the first team offense, granted, you know, they're still throwing at Jerry Jeudy and Isaiah Bond, but they got to go up against Denzel Boston and Tyson Campbell and those guys in that starting defense. So the rookie wide receivers made a really strong impression during the offseason workout program in the spring, and they're definitely carrying that over into training camp these first couple of days.
0: Daniel, we heard from Browns ownership yesterday, Jimmy Haslam and J.W. Johnson. Do you think their expectation is to win more games in 2026, or do you think they're really focused on a franchise quarterback and really getting this thing going for 2027?
3: Well, Jimmy Haslam said, you know, he's been looking at the betting odds, and he'll take the over on 5.5. So I also think they're kind of reasonable and being realistic about, you know, their situation. You know, I think one of the first questions was posed to Jimmy was about having high expectations. And he was like, I don't know about high expectations, but I'll say heightened expectations. You know, he did say that he thought this was a team that should have won more than 5 games last year. They've added a lot of young talent, to the offense, and they really keep the crux of this defense intact, even though Myles Garrett is gone. So I think that they do expect to win more games. And then, like, just kind of in the natural course of the season, I think that you would just naturally expect the quarterback situation to gain some clarity one way or another. And then, you know, however the season ends, you go into the offseason with 2 first-round picks, full complement of picks, free salary cap space, and you kind of go from there.
0: Daniel, appreciate the time. Thank you for hopping on. We'll see you at camp.
3: Sounds good. See you guys soon.
0: All right, that's Daniel Oyafusi, who is our Browns ESPN Nation NFL reporter. Emmett on this Back Together Saturday. Let's spend some time together talking about the Cincinnati Bengals, who are the next team up as we roll through the AFC North. Emmett, on the one hand, you know, they've done a lot of things to try to get their defense legitimate, and they have one of the best quarterbacks and maybe the best wide receivers in the NFL. But I think this is a team with a high ceiling and also a team we've seen the last couple of years with a pretty low floor. I think they could win 12 games. I think they could win 6 games.
1: Yeah, the surprising thing for me is I don't think there is any pressure on them at all, which is weird, because if Josh Allen didn't make the playoffs for 3 years, I think everybody would go, hey, he's got to prove something or he's not elite anymore. Same thing with Lamar Jackson. For some reason or another, when it comes to Joe gets the benefit of the doubt. Even from a head coaching standpoint, I don't think Zach Taylor's job is in jeopardy at all, because the Bengals are not known. They typically will, I don't know if they've ever paid somebody not to work. They much more likely let Taylor's contract run out before they ever fired him and paid him not to coach.
0: Emmett, one thing I'd like if I was a Bengals fan, the last couple years have been drama-filled in training camp. Is Trey Hendrickson there? What is he doing today? Is he holding in or out? The Burrow contract, the Jamar Chase contract, the T. Higgins contract. I'd like, if I was a Bengals fan, the fact that this is a much more drama-free experience as they cross the road to that bubble in Cincinnati.
1: Yeah, they, you know, you don't have to worry about the contract stuff. I still don't necessarily believe in their defense. You know, Trey Hendrickson, he's gone. Dexter Lawrence is in. To me, you just shuffled the cards. You just moved a good edge pass rusher to a good tackle pass rusher. It didn't seem like it helped out a ton. So I am interested on defense. If they're able to improve at all, I don't feel like they've done much though.
0: Meanwhile, Emmett, in Pittsburgh, it is surreal to see these press conferences and not see Mike Tomlin standing in front of that Steelers logo.
1: Yeah.
0: What do you think reasonable first-year expectations for Mike McCarthy are?
1: Man, you know, they're another team. I don't know if they have a high ceiling. I think their ceiling is, compete for the playoffs.
0: Yeah. I think they have a high floor as a team. Like, I have a hard time believing they're going to be a 4-win Steelers.
1: But you know what? I think they could be in last place in the AFC North. I actually think that's on the table. I think they could be in the wild card, or they could be at the bottom of the AFC North. I think that's the spectrum for the Steelers this year.
0: You know, I don't know what you can reasonably... Aaron Rodgers is just... I can't believe he's still doing this. He finally admitted that this is going to be his last year. But the biggest question in Pittsburgh more than this specific year, Emmett, is I think they have to answer the who's the real Ben Roethlisberger replacement. And he's been gone now for half a decade, and they haven't been able to come up with a stable answer to that question. So that's the thing that's lingering in the background as they think about Baker Mayfield or a draft pick in 2027 or where they might be headed, QB in Pittsburgh. That's our trip around the AFC North on this Back Together Saturday. Emmett, up next, we have to not just do a rank 'em for the NFL.
1: Uh-huh.
0: It's your opportunity to rank the Rank'ems on
1: right.
0: Hammer and Emmett next.
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0: the spot here kind of unfairly. But if you had to choose one, you more excited for the Golics return on Monday, 10 to noon Eastern on ESPN Radio? 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
1: So I'm going to say Matt Myron. I have a much closer relationship with Myron than I do really either of the Golics. And I've worked more with Matt than I have with either of the Golics. Been on the Golic show before. Definitely excited about them coming back. And it's going to boost the lineup for sure. But a little Matt Myron, you know, for the weekend crew. I'm probably more excited if I had to pick one for them.
0: We will tell Mike Golic Sr. that Emmett's not that excited for the Golics. Coming up in 15 minutes when he joins us here on Hammer and Emmett.
1: Yeah, thank you. Yeah, hold on, Aaron. So who's your favorite boss? Is it Justin Craig or is it...
0: My favorite boss is the biggest boss. What do you mean?
1: Oh, okay. Yeah, all right.
0: I like Pitaro, but not nearly as much as I like our CEO at Disney. I mean, Emmett, yeah.
2: I thought you were going to say Mickey Mouse.
0: Yeah, that's a good boss. Mickey transcends time. You know.
1: Oh, okay. Yeah, that's where it goes.
0: All right, Emmett, it's time for you to rank the rankums. Please explain what you do here before we hit the production and get everybody all excited.
1: All right, so listen, all week we've ranked them. We've ranked everything, right? And that's what we do in the summer. We kind of go through the NFL, rank a bunch of different stuff. Well, here on Hammer and Emmett, you know how we get down. We're ranking the rankums, and we will start like this.
3: Number 5.
1: I'm going to go to top 5 NFL stadiums. And this is why it's at 5. Because aren't you going to go with the newest buildings and maybe Lambeau, right? You know, maybe Arrowhead. Like, we know the usual suspects and the new buildings. So I don't know how creative you could really get with the NFL stadiums. That's why it's at number 5.
3: Number 4.
1: Super Bowl favorites is at number 4. Starting to get a little more creative with the list, but I also feel like it's a given. It's a gimme, right? You're going to do top 5 Super Bowl favorites, top
0: Rams,
1: 5 best teams.
0: Bills, yeah. Blah, blah.
1: Yeah, you're going to, but you can get a little creative. Maybe you say the Jags or something like that. So I do like that one. It is at number 4.
3: Number 3.
1: Players under the most heat. This could have been number 1, but under the most heat or on the hot seat. It was messing with my brain. A good topic, but I saw it as hot seat, but it's not hot seat. It's under the most heat. So you're under heat or you sitting on heat. I don't know. I got it number 3, though.
3: Number 2.
1: All right, number 2, MVP candidates. That's right. I like this because you would go, okay, yeah, it's going to be Lamar Jackson. Oh, no, we got guys like Mark Zeno at ESPN Radio that's definitely going to have, I don't even know what he picked, but I'm sure it was wild. So I like the MVPs, top 5 MVP candidates. That's why it's at number 2.
3: Number 1.
1: Surprise teams, and this is why this is such a good one, and it's at number 1. Shout out to Q Myers for this, because when I heard surprise teams, I'm thinking surprise teams that'll go from the bottom to the top, right? Oh, no. How about the teams that will underperform and surprise everybody by having a bad season? So you could flip that on its head and still be true to the top 5. Those are my top 5 rankums.
0: Emmett, I think it's a pretty good job by you to rank the rankums, but that's not the real question here. Amber okay. and Ian producer Stash Cianchi came up with the topics for the rankums this week. Earlier this offseason, Shannon Penn from Freddie mm-hmm. and Harry got an A-. Nuno Teixeira from Unsportsmanlike got a B. But Tara Sigleski from Game Night on ESPN Radio got a B+. That was from me because you're part of the Game Night crew.
1: Yeah, I would be biased.
0: So I thought it was unfair for you to try to promote up Tara just because.
1: Mm-hmm.
0: But you get to grade Stash. What grade would you give these 5?
1: Man, I'm going to give him a solid B. I'll give him a solid B. You know, the bottom 2, the 4, 5, they were okay. I thought it got better once we got to the top. I thought it was great once we got to the top. So I'm going to give Stash a B.
0: Emmett, the stadiums, you could almost do the same ranking every year. And my problem with it
1: mm-hmm.
0: is that you're also going to be biased and put the stadium from your favorite team on the list just about every time, right?
1: Well, look, you're going to go SoFi, right? You're going to say Minnesota. You know, like, there's just some places you're just automatically going to say because they're the newest, shiniest places, you know, so.
0: I think the Super Bowl favorites, we have a lot of topics like this, you know, where you talk about the best teams. I actually think it's more fun to talk about the five worst teams in the NFL because there are some obvious ones, like people will say Arizona and the Jets are both going to be horrible.
1: Okay.
0: But every year there's a team that's supposed to be good that ends up in the bottom five. And I'm curious who people think that's going to be.
1: Yeah, I mentioned, right, that the MVP candidates was a good top five ranking, right? I had it at number two because I knew we have people around here that are going to get creative. Mark Zeno. All right, we just heard him. Winos with Zeno. This was his top five, all right? MVP candidates. At number five was Josh Allen.
0: Yep.
1: At number four was Josh Allen.
0: Okay.
1: Number three moved up the chart a little bit, Josh Allen.
0: Hmm.
1: Number two, Josh Allen. And then number one, the biggest surprise of all, Josh Allen.
4: Oh, this was a text to me, so I think he was just messing with me, but also I think he said it on the air.
1: Yeah, he wasn't playing, James. he was serious.
4: It was a personal shot at me also, but
1: yeah.
0: Emmett, on your number one here for Stasha's Rank the Rankums, you know, the top five surprises is interesting. I might have pitched it that way. Not surprise teams, but overall surprises.
1: Yes.
0: Because I think crazy things happen in the NFL that don't necessarily involve team results. One of your top five surprises could be the first coach that gets fired. One of your top five surprises could be a player who has a breakout season, a team that gets sold, a story that you don't see coming. So I might have, if I had to make one suggestion to Stash, I think rather than surprise team, I think you might have been better off top five just general surprises that are coming in the NFL this year. Yeah.
1: Yeah. Gives you a little more wiggle room. Yeah. I think that gives you a little more wiggle room. I like that. It was a good week. It was a good week. I give a shout out to all the producers who have been working on this. They have been doing a really good job.
0: Do you have a favorite topic you've done? Because you've touched almost all of these now for more than a month. Is there one that stood out where you're like, wow, this one was really... We could do all kinds of different answers. It got into a heated debate. It sparked a conversation.
1: Actually, it was weird is it was it's number three on my list. I really liked the under the most heat because the way I did my list was almost everybody except Lamar I had number one was contracts. You know, was like Baker Mayfield, right? You know, because if Baker balls out this year, then yeah, Tampa Bay or somebody's going to pay him a whole lot of money.
0: Right.
1: If he doesn't play well, then that $50 million drops to 40, could even drop to 30 if it's a really bad year. So I took players like that, like Bryce Young. To me, those were players under the most heat.
0: Well, I think Josh Allen is under a tremendous amount of heat because the Bills basically did everything that he said. Yeah. And, how is that going to work?
1: You know, why isn't Joe Burrow under more heat? Josh Allen has taken his team to the playoffs the past couple years.
0: Because Burrow has taken his team to the Super Bowl. And maybe because...
1: A long time ago.
0: It was 5 years ago. It wasn't that long ago,
1: It's dog years in the NFL, Aaron. That was a long time ago.
0: I know. I think if the Bengals start out slow again or Burrow gets hurt again, I think we're going to hear a lot of that. Also, he has such great wide receivers.
1: Yeah.
0: It kind of takes the attention away from him, whereas Josh Allen is the sun and everything else in Buffalo is just ask Mark Zeno is revolving around him at
1: all
0: times.
1: Like Josh has to catch passes that he throws to himself sometimes. Like that's what he has to do. Well, so there's a little more heavy lifting.
0: Yeah, when you get control over everything, sometimes the organization is going to ask you to catch your own passes.
1: Yeah.
0: We have a big week coming up at ESPN Radio. Again, new lineup launches Monday. The Golics 10 to noon, Matt and Myron from 3 to 5. We will talk about the new lineup with one of its stars next.
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18: Hello there. I'm Mark Robbins. NFL teams running training camps for the first weekend of the preseason. The Eagles now dealing for the first time without A.J. Brown, whom they traded to New England. A big hole to fill, but head coach Nick Sirianni says nice to be able to lean on quarterback Jalen Hurts.
19: You know, he's accomplished the things that he's accomplished because he does the little things daily to get himself in these positions where, you know, he can be the Super Bowl MVP, where he can win as many games as he has. So I'm always very impressed by Jalen, of his daily work ethic and focusing on the things he can control that day to get better.
18: That's Eagles head coach Nick Sirianni on ESPN's NFL Live. We're about 54 hours away from the Major League Baseball training deadline of 6 p.m. Eastern Monday. ESPN senior MLB insider Jeff Passan lining up the favorites to get Tarek Skubal.
20: The teams that are involved are the best in baseball. The Los Angeles Dodgers, the Milwaukee Brewers, the Tampa Bay Rays, the Atlanta Braves, and even the Chicago Cubs. You know, it's not at the point now where it's a two-team race between the Brewers and the Dodgers, but the belief among executives around the game is that they're going to be able and willing to put together the two best packages.
18: That is ESPN's Jeff Passan. Trading deadline again Monday, 6 p.m. Eastern. We got baseball tonight here on ESPN Radio from Wrigley Field. Game 2 of the Yankees-Cubs series. New York won the opener Friday 2-0. 6:30 p.m. Eastern. That's when our coverage begins right here again on ESPN Radio.
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0: no one could possibly eclipse, of course, the two of us. 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
1: Mm-hmm.
0: You are from Northeast Ohio.
1: That's right.
0: And Mike Golic Sr. is from Northeast Ohio. And it is great to hear him back on the ESPN radio airwaves. Golic, have you started to feel a little bit nervous about the big return as the Golics premiere on Monday, 10 o'clock Eastern time here on ESPN radio?
2: First, everybody from Cleveland is just fighting for second place behind you guys, right?
1: I mean,
2: that's what it is. You guys are at the top of the mountain. We're just all climbing. And am I going to be nervous? No, God, no. Listen, for the 30 years I've been doing TV and radio, I've never done a perfect show. I never will. But it's going to be filled with mistakes that I'll just laugh about.
1: Yeah, Mike, when you were presented with the opportunity, how long did it take you to make a decision to come back and do the show with your son?
2: Well, we actually had some other choices, some together, Mike and I, and others for us separately at places. But we always certainly looked at ESPN as the spot we wanted to come back to. Quite honestly, over the 6 years I had been gone, and I think Mike had been gone for like 4 years, we had started doing other things, like Mike does Big 12 TNT, he's the top analyst for TNT, Big 12 college football. I do Sunday Night Football for Westwood One. He does a Notre Dame podcast. We do separate things. It was making sure we could still do those things that we had built up over the last few years. So that was really kind of the final linchpin. But we always knew once the opportunity presented itself, we definitely wanted to come back.
0: Golic, what's the biggest way that this medium has changed since you and Mike Greenberg started your show to now?
2: I mean, how the listener and viewer consumes it, right? I mean, when I started the show with Tony Bruno, it was the morning show on ESPN Radio back in 1998, and then Greeny and I started in 2000. I mean, the interaction with the fans was by fax or a phone call if we took a phone call. I mean, now it's immediate. Now the podcast, the digital space, YouTube, I mean, that's what's changed, is the way it can be consumed. So how do you project it, you know? People can listen live. They can listen when it's more optimal for them to listen as well. But my philosophy has been, I'm going to do a show the same way I've always done a show. How it gets distributed, you know, to whatever medium it gets distributed to, that's above my pay grade. I just let people handle that.
1: Now, if someone, which they've probably been under a rock somewhere, if someone had never heard a show with you or with Gojo, how would you describe the show?
2: I mean, I try and do a show the way I always have, and the way when Mike got into it, when he asked, I would tell him, is we got to be involved in sports at a pretty high level that maybe a lot of people haven't. So what do? You take people where they can't go. Take them in the locker room. Take them on the field. Take them in the mind of a high-level athlete. Take them where they've never been. Hopefully have them maybe learn something. And then, quite honestly, make people laugh. I mean, people don't want all, you know, too much serious stuff. They'd like to chuckle a little bit. We'll talk food. We'll talk pop culture. We'll talk sports. We you know what? My wife just said this the other day. We're going to be like the comfy couch. We're going to be like that blanket that you like pulling over you watching TV, or that comfortable chair you sit in. Hopefully you're just going to relax and enjoy the show.
0: Mike Golic Sr. with us. The Golics premiere Monday, 10 to noon Eastern time here on many of these ESPN radio stations. Of course, on Sirius XM Channel 80. And you can, as Mike alludes to, find it just about anywhere your mobile phone will allow you to go. Mike, what's the one moment in sports that's happened over the course of the last 6 years where you were like, darn, I wish I had my daily outlet on ESPN radio to talk about this?
2: Oh, my gosh. I wish I could pick one, but I know there have been times because my wife, we would be watching it together, and she would say, man, I bet you wish you were still on air, because I would be talking about it.

0: on the couch, and she would be my only outlet. You know, though Mike and I, we did a show for DraftKings, we did a show for FanDuel, so we still did have an outlet over the last few years to express what was going on. But there have been more than a few things. As of late, you know, we haven't been on the air for a couple of months. As of late, really, the LeBron story has really taken hold. Watching the World Cup, I don't think people realize that, you know, when you watch the Super Bowl, what, 110, 120 million people watch it, which is, it's always, wow, it's the most ever watched or whatever. The World Cup is watched by like over 1.5 billion people. Jeez. I mean, the popularity of soccer in the world, and we just don't know that. I mean, we know that, but it's tougher to comprehend in the States here. I loved watching the World Cup. That, to me, was a lot of fun. And then, obviously, as of late, the LeBron move, you know, making his – I was hoping he'd come back to Cleveland, quite honestly, as I'm sure, you know, you were as well. Maybe it worked. I don't know. But, you know, to make one last run, because, boy, on paper, that starting lineup looks pretty good in Philly.
1: All right. Well, we're going to let you get some of this LeBron talk. How do you think he's going to fit in Philly?
0: Well, I mean, here's the difference. All the other teams he went to, obviously going back when, obviously with Cleveland, but then going back to Cleveland, the star, going to Miami, figuring out he was the main attraction, but you had Bosch, you had Dwayne Wade, going to L.A., you know, the different iterations of teams they tried to put together, but he has always been the man until Luka came. Then he started to kind of be Robin to Luka's Batman. Well, that's kind of going to be it in Philly, right? He's going to go there, and he's not going to be counted on to be the main guy. He's going to be a huge piece of the puzzle, but that's been the evolution of his, you know, more than two decades in the league. He's gone from he is the guy, he's the man with the ball, he is Batman, to now, I won't say role player because he's not going to be a role player, but it's a different role than what he had been playing.
2: Mike, the hot topic for us this morning has been around Baker Mayfield, and we've been asking fans, your favorite team, would you rather have your current quarterback situation or Baker Mayfield? What did you make of Baker being so vocal? Mike, he said he got disrespected for being offered only $45 million a year.
0: So let me ask you, would you rather have him back in Cleveland, or what's the situation in Cleveland
2: well,
0: right now?
2: Yes. It's funny. Yeah. Our situation is brutal right now, but I actually said to Emmett, like, if you told me we were getting a high pick in the 27 draft, Mike, I might rather have that than Baker Mayfield.
3: Yeah, and
2: the
3: I said
2: ceiling
3: we,
2: of that is
3: we
2: higher.
3: Can't count on that young guy. We don't know. So I'd take Baker.
0: So I would take Baker as well, just for the fact that, remember last year, it was supposed to be a great quarterback draft. At the beginning of the college season, we were like, man, there's going to be three, four, five guys in the first round. There ended up being two, and both are going to sit for a while. So you just don't know. Now, it looks like a great quarterback class coming up, but you just don't know. And then they're inexperienced. I would take the proven talent without question. So with Baker, I don't think it's the number so much as the number of years. I think it's a difference of 1 year. He wanted a 2-year extension, which would give him 3 more years. And I think he wants a 3-year extension. So I think the money is fine or close to fine. Obviously, you'll always want more, but you know there's got to be some give and take. I think it's a number of years. And, you know, he's always a guy that wears his heart on his sleeve. He's going to tell you exactly how he feels, but he is going to play. He's not going to be a hold-in like we see some of the other guys around the league doing.
2: Mike Golic, you haven't done a show on ESPN Radio in 6 years, but I think you're still one of the most closely identified personalities with this brand, and it is so awesome to say that you are going to be back in the mix. Get a little rest, because Monday at 10 o'clock, I'm on the air, so I'm kind of I feel like we'll have to do a little simulcast just to check in and see how things are going with you and Gojo starting Monday, 10 a.m. Eastern.
0: That sounds great. I'm all for that.
2: All right. Appreciate you. Thank you, Mike Golic, host of the Golics. Gojo and his dad, Mike Golic Sr., will do 10 a.m. to noon Eastern time. Of course, we have Rich Eisen from noon to 3 Eastern time on ESPN Radio. And then the debut of Matt Myron will also be on Monday from 3 to 5 Eastern time with Unsportsmanlike and Freddie and Harry, Amber and Ian. Game night, Sports Center all night, part of our whole weekday family that we produce every single day talking about sports. Emmett, this is the immediate place you come.
3: Yeah.
2: When big sports news, you know, breaks. Like, we, if something were to happen right now, Emmett and I could shift immediately and start talking about whatever it is. We wouldn't need graphics. We wouldn't need 15 producers. We wouldn't need to take a break. We could just immediately start engaging with the audience on whatever that big hot topic is. It's one of the most fun things about doing this.
3: Yeah, also, you know, Mike talked about being the comfy couch and all that. I also feel like in this medium, you have a great opportunity to connect with people.
2: Yeah.
3: And I think that's what ESPN Radio does at a very high level, is connect with the audience. And that's, if you're doing it right, that's what you're doing.
2: All right. No calls in the next segment at all. On that note,
3: well, look at you, Grinch.
2: 888-SAY-ESPN. All calls in the next segment. I'm Eric Goldhammer. He's Emmett Golden. 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

0: to go and listen. I'm a couple episodes into our new 30 for 30 series, Emmett, The Betrayal of Shohei Ohtani. 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It's called The Betrayal of Shohei Ohtani, presented by Gusto. And there's some new things about the Shohei sports gambling Ipe Mitsuhara thing that you learn through the course of this. But Emmett, one of the most incredible things is you hear the whole first interview where Ipe was just lying in every answer. And you hear the tone of it and the context of it. And it is really, really interesting. If you have a big summer car trip coming up, get all the episodes. We've got a big flight coming up. I'm actually going to be flying tomorrow, and I might download a couple episodes so that I can listen. The Betrayal of Shohei Ohtani is available on all your major podcast platforms. Of course, it is the newest podcast in our 30 for 30 series here on ESPN Radio, the ESPN app. We're on Sirius XM Channel 80. I'm Aaron Goldhammer. He is Emmett Golden. And Emmett, we are approaching the baseball trade deadline on Monday, and Tarek Skubal is the biggest topic of the deadline.
1: Yeah, he is, because he's the best player that is available, at least that we know of. Maybe there could be a surprise of some sort, but we know how good Skubal is. He's a Cy Young caliber pitcher, and he's up for grabs. And, you know, it was interesting to hear from Buster and Buster Olney earlier in the show basically say if the Dodgers want him, they're going to get him.
0: Yep. Emmett, to me, there's a couple of things running simultaneously here. The Dodgers can think about acquiring Tarek Skubal and give up more because they're not just getting him for this year in all likelihood. They'd be putting themselves in pole position to sign him for future years. If you're the Brewers or the Rays, let's say, you are definitely renting Tarek Skubal for a few high-leverage September and October starts. To you, does that mean that the Dodgers are going to – one of the reasons they'll get him is that they're probably going to be willing to give up more than some of the smaller market teams?
1: Not necessarily. I think if they are willing, they will. But we – you know, there was some scuttlebutt last year. I think the Dodgers were in on Stephen Kwan. And they weren't willing to give up as much as the Guardians wanted, so they didn't get him. Now, if I'm, you know, if I'm Detroit, I'm asking for the sun, the moon, the stars, the mountains. I'm asking for everything. And the thing about the Dodgers is they have that. But, you know, do they want to give it up or not is the question. If they do, they'll get him. If not, they'll probably move on and grab another arm.
0: The other level of this that's so interesting is what all the other owners are thinking as Tarek Skubal likely gets traded between now and 6 o'clock on Monday. And Buster Olney talked about that, how it relates to the collective bargaining negotiations, a potential salary cap in baseball, when he was on with us a little bit earlier.
2: If the Dodgers get Skubal, then you're going to hear champagne bottles pop in the commissioner's office, because this will absolutely feed into the baseball's narrative, which they've been really pushing out there, advertising on that side of things, this whole conversation about competitive balance. And, you know, you add Tarek Skubal to the Dodgers, two-time defending champions, it's going to, from the commissioner's office, it'll be a useful tool to make the argument that they need, you know, more competitive balance. Now, you guys and I know it's not really about competitive balance. It's about cost certainty on the ownership side. But in terms of the rhetoric, hell yeah, it helps the owners.
1: Yeah, when Buster Olney gives you a hell yeah like he's stone cold, you know he meant that, you know, for sure. So that stuck out to me. I said, man, yeah, Buster really, really believes this. And I mean, I think that's the narrative that Major League Baseball wants to push, and that it would help them push that if he ends up in LA.
0: They want everybody saying this is so unfair, this is so unfair, and then they win their third straight World Series, and everybody says this has to stop and end. Emmett, there are some unfair things about the way the economics of the game are currently set up. I mean, so many of these teams are just dependent upon the local TV money, and so that's how their payroll is dictated, and the Dodgers have so much more of it because they're in such a bigger market. The Mets also have a ton of it.
1: Right.
0: It doesn't help them because they just make a bunch of dumb decisions with the money that they have.
1: And you have other teams in smaller markets that can barely find a home for their broadcasting rights, which, you know, sounds crazy in this day and age,
0: and
1: but
0: they
1: it's
0: can
1: true.
0: Barely, you know, it seems on the surface, they like to perpetuate the narrative that they can barely afford a roster. But I don't know that I necessarily buy that. The The situation we know, the Dolan family here in Cleveland, Emmett, is going to sell the team likely over the course of the next few years for north of $1 billion. They bought it for $300 million. I'm not going to be crying poor for the $700 million or billion dollars that they're going to make on this transaction. They'll end up winning right. In the long run. But they always do.
1: I look at it this way, but okay, that's where they're at. Could they sign Soto for $700 million? Or
0: it wouldn't be smart for them. No, and it wouldn't be smart for them, too.
1: Right. So I think that's the issue, you know, is that there are some players that the Guardians and the Pirates have zero chance of getting. Now, they could pay it, but if they paid it, they then need to take out a loan just to pay the other guys. So, yes, these guys are billionaires, but there's different levels to billionaires, right? There's the guy that has $2 billion, and then there's the guy that has $40 billion.
0: Yeah.
1: Those are two different leagues.
0: It's crazy to think about that the difference between 2 and 40 billion is 38 billion dollars.
1: Yes.
0: We were laughing earlier about this week when we saw that, is it 8 billion or is it 8.2 billion? Well, the 0.2 billion, Emmett,
1: yes,
0: is $200 million.
1: Yes.
0: Like it's a rounding error until you actually dig into it and realize that it's not. Mark Zeno also joined us earlier on Hammer and Emmett, and he said, don't blame the Dodgers for this. Pin it on the other small market owners that just aren't willing to spend. Take a listen.
3: If the Dodgers end up acquiring Tarek Skubal, it is a convenient, weak, and easy argument to blame them as the reason why baseball is, quote, broken and we're going to head towards what looks like an inevitable labor stoppage. The Dodgers are not the problem. Even the top five owners are not the problem. The problem in Major League Baseball is the other 25 owners who don't want to be as good at what they do as the Dodgers are. Because the Dodgers don't just get it right in spending money. The Dodgers get it right in every aspect of their organization, which quietly and conveniently gets overlooked that they're better at drafting, at trading, at signing free agents, at paying guys. They're better at all those things. But it's the other 25 owners who get to go look and point and go, look how much you're doing, look what you're doing, we can't do that. And when in reality, it's never been a can't thing. It's a won't thing. And the problem is that the 25 loudest voices in the room screaming, we're getting screwed, we're getting screwed, we can't do that, we can't do that, are the ones who absolutely can do it, just refuse to.
1: This is the only place I disagree with Mark on this. Let's say you make $60,000 a year.
0: Yeah.
1: You could buy a truck for $59,000. But that would be the dumbest thing that you could do because you wouldn't have enough money left over to live. So, yes, all of these owners could spend a whole lot of money. It doesn't mean it would be smart, James.
4: Yeah, so there are owners who can spend more. Absolutely. I think the Pirates owner is one of them.
0: So are the Guardians, by the way. Their payroll's a joke.
4: The issue, I think, is like the Dodgers basically print money. Same with the Yankees. Those two teams, like the Pirates could offer Paul Skenes $50 million a year over 10 years. And the Dodgers, if they wanted Paul Skenes, could just swoop in and say, oh, what about 70 over 12 years? Like the money is no option to the Dodgers. Like the Pirates and the Guardians can offer more, but they can't offer that.
0: Right. And James, they have won, while some of those teams have made the playoffs and stuff, I think more and more and more you're seeing that the teams with the highest payrolls are the ones who win it all. You know, the Dodger-Yankee World Series, and maybe baseball feels like that was a great World Series for.
1: Mm-hmm.
0: But you like to feel like if you're rooting for a team that they really have a chance. Yeah. The Guardians have a chance to win the crappy American League Central. After 78 years, I don't feel like they have a chance to win the World Series, Emmett. So coming up, there are a few pretty interesting quarterback battles going on. Emmett and I will break them down as only we can on ESPN Radio.
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22: Hello there. I'm Mark Robbins in the NFL training camp talk from Cincinnati. Bengals head coach Zach Taylor taking some criticism over the last couple of seasons and looking to turn things around. He says the atmosphere is going to help.
23: Well, just talking about the city, so much excitement. You know, I felt it really all spring. I was at a soccer game after we traded for Dexter Lawrence the next day, and you could feel the genuine excitement for the season. I was around all summer, people come out to me. So it's fun. That's why you want to be in a place like Cincinnati.
22: That's Bengals head coach Zach Taylor. Keep in mind, first NFL preseason games coming up in just a few days. Hall of Fame game from Canton, Ohio, Thursday, August 6th, featuring Carolina and Arizona. In the WNBA on Friday, well, Caitlin Clark just does what Caitlin Clark does at a record pace.
24: Long three from Caitlin. Oh, my goodness. That's tough. That was crater lake deep. And that's the shot Caitlin Clark, that's her go-to. She likes the left to the step back three.
22: That call on Ion Television, Indiana over Portland, 112-98, as Clark has her fourth career triple-double, 26 points, 10 rebounds, and 10 assists. She gets to 1,500 career points and 500 assists in just 78 games. That is the fastest in WNBA history. A couple of other games in the WNBA on Friday. Washington over Dallas, 81-75. Atlanta wins its fifth in a row, 98-89 over Seattle.
0: It's your resident Super Bowl champ, Chris Candy, coming on Monday from Back Together Weekend in Football to MLB Trade Deadline. 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

0: 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A couple of housekeeping things, though, first, Emmett. Big weekend for WWE. Yeah. 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Night two tomorrow at 6. Emmett, what are you looking forward to SummerSlam the most?
1: Yeah, I'm looking forward to Oba Femi and Brock Lesnar in Hell in the Cell. That's what I'm looking at. Two juggernauts, two huge guys going at it. And really, Oba is going to be the next Brock Lesnar, right? Yeah. But in order to be that guy, you got to beat him. James, which one are you looking forward to?
2: Yeah, that's going to be huge. That's tonight. That match is tonight. I also have Cody Rhodes and CM Punk for the Undisputed WWE Championship tonight. Both those matches are going to be great. There's a women's ladder match this weekend for the interim women's championship, which is going to be great. This is the second biggest event on the WWE calendar. Mm-hmm. It's going to be huge. There's going to be surprises. Yep. The match is going to be phenomenal. Two nights of it. I'm excited. Having some people over tonight to watch. It'll be a fun time.
0: Well, if you want to be there for the biggest WWE moments, you need ESPN Unlimited. To sign up, all you have to do is go to stream.espn.com. 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But I also want to add to the copy. Uh-oh, Emmett. This may be the worst take of the week because I'm going off the copy.
1: Oh, no.
0: But I know this is true. I'm a YouTube TV subscriber. And guess what? As of now, YouTube TV is in for ESPN Unlimited, which is huge news. It means me, the totally uninitiated idiot wrestling guy, will be able to educate myself by watching SummerSlam. 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Emmett, quarterback battles, let's just go bang through team by team here real quick.
1: Okay.
0: And let's start with the Vegas Raiders, who have Fernando Mendoza, the number one overall pick. Now, I watched Kirk Cousins run on social media. Emmett, did you see this clip? Emmett, close your eyes. Picture a grandfather trying to run, and that's what Kirk Cousins looks like. I'm sorry. They might try to say that they're going to run him out there for a couple weeks. Emmett, they should just be playing Mendoza.
1: No.
0: Kirk Cousins has made so much money. He needs to retire.
1: No, play Kirk. You know what you saw when he was running? A guy that's like, this drill isn't important. You know, I'm not a runner. I'm in shape. I'm good. I'm fine.
0: He can't move. He's going to get hurt. I don't wish injury on anybody. He's going to get hurt in the first couple weeks anyway, and Mendoza's going to be in there by the end of September regardless.
1: I think he'll be fine. I actually think you'll see Kirk maybe for the first 2 months. It just depends on the record. I think they'll play Kirk Cousins as long as they're in it. And again, I don't expect them to make the playoffs, but as soon as they are eliminated, then I think you see Mendoza come in. I think it's the right move. Take your time. This guy, you invested so much into him, you don't have to throw him out there to the wolves. You got to make sure that offensive line is good and they can protect the quarterback before you put your number one overall pick behind
0: him. This is not Anthony Richardson, though. I mean, this is a guy who has multiple decades. He doesn't have decades. He has tens of college starts, is what I'm trying to say. He started games at Cal. He started games at Indiana. He played in the national championship. I think he's ready to get out there and to be able to play. And I have a feeling that could be the way this training camp happens. In the meantime, what's going on in Atlanta is a total mess. They've got Michael Penix, who can't practice. He's like weeks away from being cleared. They've also got Tua, who's dealing with an injury. And thus, they were signing new QBs to bring in off the street just to be able to hold a training camp practice.
1: Yeah, I actually feel bad for Kevin Stefanski because I know when he, like every year in Cleveland, he had to deal with something in training camp. Like it was always an issue. And I'm sure once he got hired in Atlanta, he was like, cool, I'm going to have a normal training camp, a normal quarterback competition. Psych! No, you're not. You're going to have to deal with more mess. It maybe is him. I don't know. I like Kevin, but it seems like this stuff might follow him.
0: Here is Kevin Stefanski. Don't just listen to what he say. Listen to how he says it.
3: Tua is dealing with an injury right now. It's not long term. He'll be out there sooner than later, but we'll work through that in the next couple of days.
0: Kevin, usually unflappable, but Tua, it's not long term, and I can't coach any quarterbacks right now. And we go to Minnesota, where it's Kyler and J.J. McCarthy, but I think this one is pretty clean and pretty simple. Yeah. I'd be stunned if they let J.J. out there to start from the beginning.
1: We're on the same page with this. This is the fakest quarterback competition in the NFL. Yeah, it's a competition, as I'm doing air quotations, but I think this is Kyler Murray's job to lose. And the only way you see J.J. McCarthy out there is if Kyler is horrible in camp and in the preseason. I don't expect him to be. Kyler's not a horrible quarterback. No. Kyler's actually pretty solid. Yeah. It's just, you know, hadn't had the best time out there in Arizona.
0: Emmett, tell me if you've heard this before, but I think Kyler's going to get off to a good start this year in Minnesota. Mm-hmm. And then I think he's going to fade as he takes more hits. And as the year goes on, he's going to slowly disintegrate. But I think that's the story of Kyler Murray's career. I expect a big September from the Minnesota Vikings. I expect a bad December from the Minnesota Vikings. And I think that's how their year is going to go. Chris Canty, Emmett, agrees with us. This is hardly even a quarterback competition at all. Here's Chris.
4: I don't know how many quarterbacks you can use Kwesi Adofo-Mensah, the former general manager, as the scapegoat for. J.J. McCarthy didn't work out. It's clear and obvious. Justin Jefferson isn't happy, which is a key in all of this. They fired the general manager, brought in somebody else. The head coach went out and got Kyler Murray to be a part of this quarterback competition. This has to work in Minnesota, and I don't know that the organization is going to continue to gamble away seasons on the promise that once upon a time was J.J. McCarthy. I think this is Kyler's show. If J.J. McCarthy somehow, some way ends up starting games, it would be because he blew everybody away in his training camp in preseason, or it would be because of an injury to Kyler.
1: I don't think it's just this year for Kyler. I think O'Connell would like to see Kyler as their quarterback going forward, unless, yeah, again, unless something bad happens.
0: Right. Or an incredible opportunity presents itself. If Baker doesn't go back to Tampa, that's a potential Baker Mayfield team.
1: But remember what they let Sam Darnold go. Yeah. So if Kyler has a really good season, they're not letting him go.
0: They're going to cling to him. That already cost one general manager his job. Then, Emmett, we finish our trip around the quarterback competitions here on Hammer and Emmett on ESPN Radio. With the Browns of Cleveland, Deshaun Watson returning from his Achilles injury. He's splitting snaps with Shedeur Sanders. Deshaun was with the ones yesterday, and it was probably the best day we've seen so far for the offense. I don't know that I agree with this, but I think Watson has a little bit of a leg up right now on Sanders to be the starter on September 13th in Jacksonville.
1: Yeah, it's tough to tell. I was at camp yesterday. I didn't get a great look at Watson because he was on a field further away from where we were broadcasting from. But I got a chance to see Shedeur. And what's funny, we heard from Daniel Oyafusi earlier in the show that whichever quarterback is running with the twos typically has the better day. And that is because you have two blue chip rookie receivers running with the twos right now. Yep. So I think it's more about that than it is anything
0: else. Well, Emmett, also, the Browns defense is good. Let's not forget that. And I think when you don't have to deal with Denzel Ward and Tyson Campbell, who might be the best pair of corners in the NFL,
1: that helps.
0: It also helps the second team and the second string quarterback. I'm excited for the future battles that might be starting as soon as this week when those blue chip receivers go up against the Browns' blue chip secondary, and we get to see how that looks. I think there will be some passing game enthusiasm. Todd Monken, Browns head coach, doesn't even want to answer any questions about this. Take a listen.
5: The easiest way for me to say that, and it still won't stop you from asking, not you particularly, but everybody in general, is the first game. We're going to have a starter the first game, right? I mean, ultimately, I'm not going to decide who the starter is. They decide by their play. Their play decides who the starter is. I don't have any preconceived notions of how they played in the past or how they're going to play. I only can, with my eyes, judge. And guys got to play well around them. I think we've shored up some things up front. We've added some weapons on the perimeter, so I think that's going to help. But they'll decide who plays. I don't decide who plays. The players decide who plays.
1: And they have, you know, surrounded the quarterbacks with some better skill position receivers. At least, I mean, at least from the receiver position. The offensive line is brand new. And one thing I saw yesterday is the Browns' defensive line was dominating early in practice, where they were getting in the backfield a lot. So, you know, they still got to kind of figure that out and protect the quarterbacks, because it's going to take a while to get that chemistry.
0: If you want to hear me and Emmett talk more about the Browns quarterback situation, we host Hammer and Emmett every single day at noon on ESPN Cleveland Monday through Friday. Weekdays, you can get full analysis of it there.
1: Yes.
0: In the meantime, Emmett, it's time for us to give away an award, and we don't give an award away for the best of the best.
1: Oh, God,
0: No. That's not us. We honor the worst of the worst on Hammer and Emmett next.
6: So about this, so tell us about this. 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See, so you got up in the suspended up in the. Oops.
7: We are back, baby. 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
0: For the worst take of the week, I'm Aaron Goldhammer. He's Emmett Golden. 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
1: Yeah, we scour the earth for the crust, for the crud, for people who were wrong, who missed by a mile. Old takes were exposed. That's what this segment is about.
0: Yes, it is. And Emmett, we're going to start. Please set this up, a tweet, I believe, that has to do with a jersey that's actually a sunburn. This is one of the worst things I've ever heard.
1: Yeah, this is a tweet courtesy of Alex Coffey, where there's a gentleman named Joey who sunburned a LeBron jersey, I guess, into his bag.
0: 23 James sunburned on your back.
1: And he said, hey, how can I get a LeBron jersey as fast as possible? And that is where his mind went. Said he has no plans to apply aloe vera. So he has James and 23 sunburned into his bag.
0: Not only was that a bad take, but it also led, Emmett, I have to interrupt you and say, to a very awkward, uncomfortable, and frankly mean exchange between me and Amber Wilson on Amber and Ian earlier this week.
2: We used to go to tanning beds, and we used to get stickers at the tanning beds and put them on our bodies. So we would have a tan around the sticker.
0: Assuming not like on your shoulder, like this is in an area of your body that probably we shouldn't be discussing
2: only,
0: on ESPN Radio.
2: Only certain
0: radio?
2: People might see it. If you were a certain type of person, you got the Playboy bunny, but there was the cherries, there was all sorts of stuff. You
0: definitely didn't do that in my 20s. I can definitely tell you.
2: It also doesn't sound like you've seen much of it either.
0: Amber,
2: what
0: are you talking about? No, I knew what you were talking about. I just said I wasn't the one who did it. Oh, that's so mean.
2: Anyways.
1: Wow.
0: Amber.
1: Wow, that was a shot.
0: I've had at least three girlfriends in my life. Now I'm married with multiple kids.
1: Yeah, you do have kids. So, I mean, at least twice. You know what I'm saying? I'm just saying, you know.
0: Because of that, I'm going to make you set up the next nominee for Worst Take of the Week.
1: Okay, all right, fine. Dan Orlovsky, I'm sure you've heard of him, ESPN NFL analyst, was on Get Up, and he said he hates pedicures.
3: I have never gotten a pedicure.
4: Oh, it's a delight.
3: I never will.
0: No,
3: I am completely against pedicures for dudes.
4: What for?
3: You're a dude. You're not supposed to get pedicures.
4: Yes, you are.
3: Nah,
4: nothing wrong with being pampered.
3: Delight. No. I am so against this. This is a thing for me.
4: Coming with me.
3: Dudes should not be getting pedicures.
0: I love Dan Orlovsky, Emmett, but this is... If you've never done it... You can't say how you've got to at least give it a try.
1: I'll stick up for Dan, at least from this standpoint. Guys, do what you want to do. If a dude wants to get a pedicure, God bless you, enjoy it. It ain't for me, though. I don't want anybody sanding my buns down and clipping my toenail. Like, I'm good, man. I'm cool on that.
0: Fair enough, but until you've had one, it's like, I hate pizza. It's the worst food in the world. Well, have you ever had pizza? No, I just know it's terrible because you've never had it. You have to try it before you can start ripping something apart.
1: Yeah. All right. James, you a pedicure guy?
5: Not sanding your buns, though? You know it's on your feet.
1: never mind.
5: Okay, I just wanted to make sure.
0: I wouldn't know anything about that, according to Amber Wilson of Amber and Ian on ESPN Radio. Michael Wilbon is the host of PTI. Emmett, he's one of our favorite ESPN personalities. He's never won this award, but his take on the Savannah Bananas is that bad. Take a listen.
8: Tony, I'm not acknowledging that banana stuff. I'm not. They can sell out Wrigley Field from now until the cows come home. Yeah. I'm not down with that.
23: You'd be the only one.
1: That banana stuff, which I love to death. Listen, I get it. Wilbon's not going to break down the Savannah Bananas, right? I get it. I understand that. But it seemed like it's fun, you know? So I understand where Mike's coming from. A little bit of a grinch.
0: You have to look at the Savannah Bananas like you're watching Game 6 of the 1967 World Series.
1: Yeah, there was a game I watched a little bit last night. I had no idea what was going on. There's like, here's the ball four sprint off. I was like, huh? What?
25: Yeah. When they walk, they get to run as many bases as they can before the rest of the all the people on the field have to catch the ball before you stop running.
1: Didn't know that.
25: It's for the vibes. It's the vibes.
1: Oh, okay. Yeah, vibes.
0: You don't go see a Globetrotter game like it's going to be game 6 of the NBA Finals.
1: Right.
0: You go
1: for
0: the Globetrotters because it's entertainment, and the Savannah Bananas are the same. Emma, what do we got next?
1: Yeah, I knew you were going to throw this one to me. Cam Schlittler, the Yankees pitcher, was on the on-base with Mookie Betts. Thank you. I had to really focus on that. Mookie Betts podcast.
0: He is the presumptive American League Cy Young Award winner. You should know how to pronounce Schlittler. But
1: I know how to pronounce it. That doesn't mean I wouldn't make a mistake.
5: It's hard to pronounce it.
1: Right. Exactly. Especially if you want to be compliant with the FCC. He's hating on pizza?
6: I got shredded for, I don't do pizza or bagels, and they almost practically disowned me.
7: New York did.
6: Yeah, not a pizza guy.
7: How come you don't like pizza?
6: I think it's the sauce. Like, I'm not a huge sauce guy, so that kind of ruins my chances on pizza.
7: Do you like spaghetti?
6: Not with the sauce.
7: So you just eat dry noodles?
6: Yeah, with butter. See? I know it's not good.
7: Oh my gosh. This man eat dry noodles.
1: If there's with butter, they're not dry. But still, I get what they're saying.
0: He's got electric stuff, Emmett. His pitches are good. Thank goodness, because his food is the most bland food we've ever seen.
1: I mean, he's tripping with the pizza thing. I'm not a big bagel fan myself. They kind of taste like hard donuts to me.
0: But Emmett, I've told you this, and you, I think you've even agreed. Like, go find the right bagels with me, and you'll have good bagels. Bad bagels are bad.
1: Are you the only person that knows about good bagels?
0: Well, I know about good bagels because I'm Jewish. It's like my
1: that's
0: my
1: a
0: DNA.
1: Thing. I didn't know that. Okay,
0: I can sense. I have a third ear for finding where the good bagels are.
1: All right, could help you find good barbecue. I'm assuming.
0: I mean, I didn't say that. I don't know what you could help me find. I'm telling you that I could help find you good bagels.
1: Okay.
0: Chris Canty's been nominated for the worst take of the week before on Hammer and Emmett on ESPN Radio and the ESPN app. Of course, he hosts on Sportsmanlike, Evan Canty and Michelle weekday mornings here on ESPN Radio. And he was talking about a swimming thing that he's interested in doing. Take a listen.
9: I actually want to go free swim with sharks. And I don't think it's crazy. Because I feel like if you're going to swim in the ocean, you're basically swimming with sharks anyway.
10: Yeah.
9: So I want to do it in an official capacity, like go someplace that's known for a lot of sharks and go actually swim with the sharks.
10: Right.
1: Hold on. Like actually swim with sharks like around you?
25: Yes. Right.
1: Okay,
25: so
1: Rachel.
25: We found old footage of him at like an aquarium in a cage in a wetsuit with sharks. So he's done it in a controlled environment.
1: Yeah,
25: now he's saying, might as well go free drive with him.
0: Has Chris Canty seen this movie that Spielberg did with the na na na na na? I think it was, what was it called?
1: And look, Chris, you Jaws, against another. Yeah, Jaws, I believe, is the name of the movie you were referring. I'm sure Chris could handle his own against probably any other human being, but not sharks, dog. That's their thing. You can't fight off a shark. You can't.
0: Emmett, we have some fantastic nominees for this award. You got Chris in the Sharks. You got Cam Schlittler, doesn't like pizza. Michael Wilbon in the Savannah Bananas. Dan Orlovsky, doesn't like pedicures. Amber being mean to me and a guy tried to make a LeBron jersey at home with the sun and suntan lotion. What do you think the worst take of the week is?
1: I'm going to go with the Amber Wilson one. I mean, come on. Again, you're a married man. You have two kids.
0: You've
1: obviously seen some parts of bodies. I'll just leave it at that.
5: Okay. That's a good partner right there.
0: Thank you, Emmett. Because you said that, I get to just rip on Cam Schlittler and say that pizza is the number one. Pizza is the greatest. And if you don't like it, chances are, like I said to Emmett about bagels, maybe you just haven't had the good stuff. Like maybe
1: I guess
0: you need
1: I
0: someone
1: haven't.
0: To just yeah, maybe you need someone to show you where it is that you should be going. By the way, some breaking news from Adam Schefter, unfortunately, Emmett. 49ers wide receiver Ricky Pearsall is going to undergo season-ending knee surgery. They will talk about that maybe, but probably they'll talk wrestling. SummerSlam's tonight and the Hall of Fame with Booker T is next.
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27: I'm Mark Robbins with breaking news at the ESPN Sports Center from the Niners training camp. Wideout Ricky Pearsall expected to miss the entire season to undergo knee surgery. It'll be season-ending surgery. The announcement made just a little while ago by General Manager John Lynch as he told reporters also about officially signing wide receiver Deebo Samuel, who returns to San Francisco. Meanwhile, other training camp news in Tampa. Quarterback Baker Mayfield has said the time for negotiating a new contract has ended. It's all ball right now, he says, as the sides couldn't come to an agreement in recent negotiations. ESPN football analyst Jordan Rogers says the Bucs may be trying to call Baker's bluff, but he doesn't think Baker is the type to be bluffing.
28: Do you really want to play with the fact that he would walk out that door for maybe a little bit less than you were offering, just to spite you? He probably would, and so I just keep coming back to, if not him, then who for Tampa in the long run? Because if it's not Baker, and I agree, like, the money thing, you have to be smart and fiscal, but if you're not paying him, you're either gambling on maybe Kyler Murray has an average season and wants to reset with the third team in 3 years. Yeah. Maybe I go for one of these quarterbacks in 2027, but then you're resetting your roster and your timeline to win.
27: That's ESPN's Jordan Rogers earlier on Get Up. Here we got Major League Baseball coming up a little later on today. In fact, 6:30 Eastern, right here on ESPN Radio. It's game two of the weekend series. Yankees and the Cubs from Wrigley Field. Yankees took the opener, shutting out Chicago 2-0.
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0: You know, that's just me. That's just me. I'm excited, man. I'm so excited heading into what we call the biggest party of the summer. Brad, are you ready? Give me some, man.
1: Oh, yeah. SummerSlam is here. It's like Christmas in July. You know what I mean? And it's become, to me, even though I love the Rumble, SummerSlam truly has become the second biggest show after WrestleMania. It's really proven by its two nights. We have two nights of SummerSlam. And when I think of the summer, I think of the beaches, the gorgeous ladies walking all around, and I sure as hell think of Minneapolis.
0: Come on, Twin Cities, man. They got so many lakes up there. It's like crazy, man. You know, but you know, sports, the SummerSlam party, you know, anywhere SummerSlam, you know, is located, it's a party, bro. It really is, no matter where it is. I go back to my first SummerSlam date with The Rock. And I tell you, man, I did a little bit of homework. And I went back and watched the match with myself and The Rock, you know, for the WCW Championship back in 2001. And it seemed like it was just yesterday. Man, let me tell you, first of all, in all of these years leading up to this SummerSlam and leading up to this show, today was the first time I ever watched that match.
1: Wow, really? So you you gave, because this is a match that, you know, me as a fan, I remember I watched it on pay-per-view, but you had never seen it back?
0: I never watched that match before.
1: So what did you think?
0: God, I thought it was a great match, man.
1: wait. You've never watched it back because did you not feel it in the moment, like at SummerSlam?
0: I didn't feel it in the moment, and then when I watched it back, I got to thank The Rock. I got to thank, you know, Shane McMahon. I got to thank everybody who had a piece of that thing because there was so much chaos going on. I was just trying to stay in the moment. And I remember I was watching at one point when Shane took the turnbuckle piece off and I hit it and Rock covered me. I didn't kick out. Rock kicked out for me.
1: He's doing the work for you.
0: And I go, what the heck was I thinking right there? I don't know if my bell was rang or what, but I got back into it. And then we, you know, wrapped that thing. I tell you, it was Shakespeare at its finest. It was Romeo and Juliet. It had such great layers and such great context and entertainment for the fans more than anything. It was awesome, man. Going back and watching that match, got to get a Rock a lot of props, man. But I was definitely on a tightrope because I was trying to, I was really just trying to follow The Rock because he had a lot of, you know, a lot of little things that he wanted to do in the match. And it was up to me to, you know, try to make sure these things happen and make them look organic at the same time. And now I realize when he talked about that match and how he felt about it, why he felt that way, because I was working my ass off, bro.
1: Well, two things. I'm going to add some context to that, because one of the one of the things that's interesting about you and The Rock is two different approaches to the same thing, right? From all my understanding of The Rock, as he was structured, he wanted to kind of have a good plan in place going into every match that he had. And you, kind of the opposite. We know where point A is. We know where point B is. Let's feel it out when we get out there and not plan so much. Also, interestingly enough, during the inaugural XFL season of the relaunch, I spent some time talking to The Rock on the sidelines there. And I remember we talked about the match. We talked about SummerSlam, and he mentioned it was one of his biggest regrets. And then when I actually, later in that same week, this happened on X. Hurricane Helms, who we both know and love, shout out to the Hurricane, producer with the WWE, former cruiserweight champion. He said, doing some cardio watching The Rock versus Booker T from WWE SummerSlam. Two of my favorite opponents and favorite people I've worked with in the biz. I wish these two would have had more matches together. The Rock replied to that and said, thank you.

0: Brother, I do too. One of my biggest regrets was not having a long run with Book. He was one of my favorite workers and the best pure athlete I've ever wrestled. Fluid, sharp, believable movements and work style. I always say his moves had a rare swagger.
1: You know what that means, right? I didn't hurt him.
0: It also,
1: he was pristine when the match was over.
0: It also means he put me over. And I appreciate
1: that's
0: it.
1: No, man, just preparing for this show, I went back and watched it, man. I go, wow, man, that was pretty good.
0: And that was the main event of SummerSlam. And the reason it was such a big deal, WCW Championship was on the line in SummerSlam, which was already, as a wrestling fan, my mind was blown. You have Booker T, who was the guy from WCW, the People's Champ, quite literally. And then The Rock, whose name was the People's Champ in the WWE. And that was, I think, his comeback match after filming The Mummy Returns, I believe is what he was doing, or maybe Scorpion King. Yeah. And this was the first big match. So this was a huge deal. Did you feel the pressure of that match?
1: That's why I never really, and that's why I didn't feel the match, because I mean, come on, it was 2001. I was just coming in. I had a whole lot to prove. I had a whole lot to prove to so many people. And I was in a major, major spot with The Rock. You could screw that up in a heartbeat. You screw it. And the thing is, that's why when I looked at it back and I said, did I not kick out? You know what I mean? And he kicked out for me and he played it off like, I'm like, what the heck just happened? You know, that could have been, you know, one of those moments, where people were talking and they talk about it for years, you know, that moment. And for me, like I say, going back and watching it, I just don't remember it being, you know, as good as it was when I just watched it a few hours ago. It was amazing. It really was. It was so much action. The outside work. I can't even remember. Was that a no disqualification match?
0: I don't think it was billed as that, but I think that they were like letting the rules be a little loose because it was a main event.
1: I mean, the rules were very loose. It was AEW.
0: No tags, no problem.
1: No, man, but I'm serious. But it was one of those things, man. It was one of those things where I was in the moment, having so much fun, and to do it with The Rock at that level, I tell my students, your losses got to be better than your wins. I lost that match that night. But I tell you, man, it did not feel that way when the 1-2-3 happened. Because the fans went crazy.
0: And if people go back and watch it, one of the great finishes of how, like, I think one of the beautiful things about this industry is that finish protects both participants in the match. Nobody looks bad. You didn't look bad for losing. He looked great for winning. At the same time, fans got what they wanted. And now 25 years later, Book, and I know we'll talk about it, 25 years after that main event for the World's Championship, you will be calling the action in the main event for the World's Championship from the other side of the broadcast table on WWE Radio.
1: WWE Radio, man, with my man Vic Joseph. And I'm going to tell you, I'm so excited about that. You know, it's going to be a long night for us. That's the first time me and Vic is, you know, sat at the table for, 4 hours pretty much, you know, at the table and calling the action of the main roster, you know, participants, championships on the line, you know, high stakes matches, you know, my boy Trick Williams going out there doing it, you know, for his first, you know, SummerSlam appearance. It's going to be awesome. It's going to be so awesome. And me personally, I cannot wait.
0: Oh, man, it's going to be something, boy. But we got to talk more about SummerSlam, which is exclusively on ESPN this year. And this is the countdown, Book, the countdown to SummerSlam on ESPN Radio, the ESPN app, Sirius XM, Channel 80. Let them know what time it is, Book.
1: Hey, man, you know what time it is. You're in the Hall of Fame SummerSlam countdown. Oh, yeah, man. Get some.
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0: You know, man, ESPN Radio, ESPN app, and Sirius XM Channel 80. 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
1: You're right, BT, but before we get to our guest, some big news from ESPN Radio. 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Then after the Rich Eisen Show, it's Matt Jones and Myron Metcalf with Matt and Myron from 3 to 5 Eastern, followed by Freddie and Harry, Amber and Ian, and Game Night. It's a bigger lineup with more great voices, and it all starts Monday on ESPN Radio, the ESPN app, and Sirius XM Channel 80. But let's bring him in, the podcast extraordinaire, the host of Insight with Chris Van Vliet. Chris Van Vliet. Chris, what's going on, man?
2: Brad, Booker T, so good to be chatting with you, especially ahead of SummerSlam this weekend.
1: It's amazing, Book. I mean, it's SummerSlam, Minneapolis, you're going to be on the call. But, you know, Chris, let's start, though, Chris. Like, what are you looking forward to the most from SummerSlam?
2: I think that when you look at what Roman Reigns is doing right now, this stage of his career, and you look at Seth Rollins, I think, performing the best he's ever performed, you put them together for that night two main event, that's going to be unbelievable. But the match that I think is going to steal the weekend, it's Penta defending the Intercontinental Championship against Chad Gable. It's Chad Gable's home state. It's Chad Gable's home city. And Penta's had an amazing run with the IC title. This will be his 10th defense. I think by the time this match happens on Sunday, he will have had it for 153 days. But man, this is the crowning moment for Chad Gable in this match. I can't wait for.
0: Chris has been doing his homework. I'm serious. No, man. Me and Brad, we were just reminiscing a minute ago, talking about my first, you know, SummerSlam match back in 2001 with The Rock. And, you know, I didn't remember it being as good as it was until I went and watched it today for the first time. For the first time, I watched that match. You know, what's your greatest and fondest memory of SummerSlam?
2: I think it's SummerSlam 2002, because when you look at that card start to finish, like, it kicks off with, I think, the greatest opening match in SummerSlam history. It's Rey Mysterio, Kurt Angle. It's like an 8-minute banger with, like, nonstop action. And then it culminates with that moment with Brock Lesnar winning the championship from The Rock. It's like a huge moment for Brock Lesnar. And I think when you kind of look at Brock Lesnar's career, he's Mr. SummerSlam. Nobody's main evented SummerSlam more than Brock Lesnar. But SummerSlam 02, if anybody needs something to watch getting ready for this weekend, every match is great. Like, I wouldn't skip a single one.
1: Well, I mean, on that card, too, that was Shawn Michaels' return against Triple H after 5 years off or whatever it was. They did like a half-hour match. It was, that's
2: street
1: a great
2: fight.
1: Street fight. That's a great card. You know, but you were talking. Go ahead, Book.
0: No, the reason I asked that question, you know, SummerSlam, it is about, you know, those memories, because you just went back all the way to 2002, right? You know what I mean?
2: Yeah.
0: And we're 26 now, so you felt a certain way about that, and that's why I implore these superstars to go out there and try to create those moments so those fans like yourself will feel this way 20 years from now when they walk up to them, you know, and shake a hand and take a photo. It's so precious. It's so precious. And time, guys, time is so precious. So I just want to throw that out there.
1: No, I mean, I agree. I think this SummerSlam, Chris, there's so many potential show stealers. You talked about Chad Gable and Penta for the IC title. I'm really looking forward to Trick Williams and Baron Corbin for the U.S. title.
2: Yeah.
1: But also, are you a Fanhausen of Danhausen and the match?
2: How
1: he's
2: could
1: gonna
2: you not be?
1: The match he's going to have with Dominic Mysterio, another guy who made his debut at SummerSlam, both as a child and an adult. When, you know, of course, we remember the custody for Dominic ladder match and between Eddie and Ray. What do you think of Danhausen's run in the WWE? Because it looked like it was going to start off a little shaky.
2: And look, this is a human monies on a pole match too, right? We got to point that out.
1: Right.
2: I think that Danhausen's debut at Elimination Chamber, I think, is a great lesson for wrestling fans of like, just have a little bit of patience. If you just waited, what would that have been, 24 hours, 48 hours to see how it all came together on Raw? Like, yeah, maybe that debut wasn't great, but the way that it all came together on Raw, it's like, how can you not love this guy? And also, he's undefeated right now in WWE. Everything he touches turns to gold. I can't wait for that. But I'll tell you another match, Booker T and Brad, that I can't wait for is Gunther versus Nick Aldis. And for a lot of people, for a lot of WWE fans, this is going to be the first time they've ever seen Nick Aldis wrestle. And my goodness, you are in for such a treat, because he's on my show tomorrow. Nick Aldis is going to be on the show. And he told me that, like, this is the national treasure coming back. This is the Nick Aldis that we knew and loved in TNA and the NWA. He is going to impress a lot of people. This is not going to be a Gunther squash match. This is going to be a really great match.
0: Can we be real for a minute? I like Nick Aldis. All right. He's a good guy. He's a good guy. I just watched, you know, Errol Spence Jr. come back against Tim Tszyu after a 3-year layoff. And I'm going to tell you, bro, his balance was off. His equilibrium was off. His legs wasn't there. Look, man, the Edsel was a good car in his day. Okay? So let's just be real here. Gunther's going to run through Nick Aldis like a hot knife through butter. Because look here, I've been there. I've been there and I've done that. You know what I mean? So if we're going to keep it real here, Chris, let's keep it real. Let's not try to, you know, cut corners and try to, you know, throw softballs at Nick Aldis when he come on your show later. Don't do that.
1: Book, what was the story with Chris Carter when he came back to the NFL?
0: He got hit one time. One time, he unretired, retired in 24 hours.
1: Well, I am excited about that Nick Aldis match, because like Chris, I remember when he was NWA World's Champion with the 10 pounds of gold and you know, the series that he did there. What's it been, Chris, 3 years since his last match? 4 years?
2: Yeah, almost 3 years. This is an interesting fact. So he was the NWA World's Heavyweight Champion in his second reign for 1,043 days. As of Saturday, when his match happens at SummerSlam, it'll be 1,030 days since his last match. It was October 2023, so almost 3 years.
1: God, man, that's a long layoff.
0: Are you believing in what I'm saying now, Chris?
2: You're saying here.
0: Are you going to put the black mask on and really go into that dark place and ask him those tough questions? those self-interrogation mode questions. Are you going to do that?
2: Well, the interview already happened, so I can't do that. But what I'm saying here, I get what you're coming from, but I think people think that he's going to run through him in a minute. And I think that this is going to be a much more even match than people expect.
1: Well, look, we're talking to Chris Van Vliet. This is the countdown to SummerSlam. This is the Hall of Fame on ESPN Radio. We're talking to CVV, the host of Insight. Chris, before we wrap things up with you, I got to know what you think about Cody Rhodes, CM Punk. When you talk about Brock Lesnar being Mr. SummerSlam, and I agree with that, Cody Rhodes has had a string of great SummerSlam matches, as has CM Punk. How do you see that one playing out?
2: Yeah, and Cody Rhodes hasn't lost at SummerSlam since returning to WWE. So I see what you're saying here. I just think that Cody Rhodes in the position of chasing the championship is more interesting to me. And I think that we are clearly in the summer of Punk right now, and he's having a ton of fun being the WWE Undisputed Champion. I think the summer of Punk continues on, and I think that Cody just keeps chasing this. I think we also got to keep in mind that Cody has Street Fighter coming out in October. That may factor into this, but what a match that's going to be.
0: It's going to be good. It's going to be good. Hey, man, appreciate you coming in and giving us a little bit of time.
2: I appreciate you. Can't wait to have you back on my show soon, Booker T.
0: Hey, man, yeah. I'll be on there real soon, man. 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Oh, yes, man.
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18: I'm John Ryder. 49ers receiver Ricky Pearsall is expected to undergo season-ending surgery on a PCL injury that dates back to last year. GM John Lynch telling this to reporters today. Pearsall is expected to make a full recovery in time for the 2027 season. San Francisco has officially re-signed receiver Deebo Samuel to a one-year deal. The Falcons have agreed on a four-year extension with starting left guard Matthew Bergeron, worth $90 million with $60 million guaranteed, reports ESPN's Jeremy Fowler. As for Atlanta's quarterback situation, they have Michael Penix and veteran Tua Tagovailoa vying for the starting job. First-year Falcons head coach Kevin Stefanski.
19: You better have great depth in a bunch of your position rooms, and certainly at the quarterback position. You got to have guys that you trust, and I feel confident in the group that we have. I love how these guys are pushing each other. I love how these guys are working together, and you know, that competition thing. It's really, you're competing against yourself every single day. But the idea that you have to get multiple guys guys ready to play all these positions because you just can't predict anything in this league.
18: In other NFL news, Bills safety C.J. Gardner-Johnson carted off the field at training camp today after suffering a leg injury. The team did not have an update on his status after practice. In golf, second round of the Rocket Classic in Detroit, Rasmus Højgaard has the lead at 12-under, one shot ahead of Siwoo Kim. Baseball tonight at Wrigley with the Cubs taking on the Yankees, and on ESPN Radio with coverage starting at 6:30 Eastern. Max Fried gets the start for New York. Chicago counters with David Peterson.
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0: 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But we got a very, very special guest in the house, y'all. Bradley, I'm going to let you do the honors, man.
1: Well, you know him. You know what? Us wrestling fans, we know him as the host of Cheap Heat, and you can see him all over WWE SummerSlam coverage, and he's giving us a little bit of time before his day gets too busy. He is the incomparable Peter Rosenberg. Rosenberg, how's it going, brother?
2: Oh, man. Shucky, ducky, quack, quack. We got quack. Booker T. Booker T is on the radio calling matches. It is a moment in time.
1: And what a moment that is, right? We talked about it, Pete. He's going from main eventing SummerSlam 25 years ago with The Rock. Now he's going to be calling SummerSlam on WWE radio. Look at that full circle, right?
2: This man, there's no limit, there's no bound to what this man is capable of. You thought, I had Vic Joseph calling Cheap Heat last week, and we were talking about, you know, what Book does on TV on the CW. Can you imagine, you know, now that he's on Sirius XM, anything could really be said during the broadcast. Like, it's all on the table.
0: I can curse now, right?
2: I think you can. I think you're good. I mean, you didn't hear it from me, but I think you're good.
1: Well, you know what? Look, I know that he's got his playbook ready. All the bookisms have been written out. He's gone back in the archives. He's dug up some old stuff. People are going to be in for a treat, Book. I know. Look, I can see the smile on your face, Book. You cannot wait to do this.
0: I am excited about this, man. Me and Vic, we got a chance to do something special. This is the first time something like this has ever been done as far as professional wrestling, you know, where you can actually have an alternative to whether you can listen to the commentators, you know, in the building, or I listen to the commentators, you know, on the radio, which is, it's going to be really, really awesome. Cause I'm excited to actually bring, you know, a different flavor, you know, to the booth as well to the fans. But, you know, Petey, you know, doing the, you know, the kickoff shows, you know, we always had so much fun. And I think that's what wrestling is all about. You know, Petey, you can, you know, agree or disagree with me, but I think if wrestling fans are having fun and they're being entertained and they're being educated at the same time, all of it falls under that same umbrella. What do you think, Petey?
2: Yeah, no, this is what it's all about. Like, we love getting to be on site and bring these events to people, however we bring them to them. That, I think ultimately that's what we all love. That's what everyone wants to do, is just get to be a part of it and sharing it, because we all have things to complain about. We all have things we like. We all have things we don't like. And I'm sure after Saturday night and after Sunday night, there'll be plenty of things to be said. But the bottom line is, we just all love to be a part of the conversation. And you know, this SummerSlam has been interesting, because a few weeks ago, you know, you didn't necessarily know exactly where a lot of the card was going. And, you know, people can have their complaints as they always do, but by the time you get to today, you look at both nights and go, damn, there are a lot of compelling matchups here. That we are in store for a lot of fun stuff both nights.
1: Oh, night one and night two. Like, you're right, Peter, because a couple weeks ago, I remember Book and I were talking, like, man, well, I think we only have like three or four matches that we know are going to happen. And then, bam, they fill this card up. And one of the things we want to talk about, especially going down tonight, I know that you're a long time, I wouldn't go as far as to say the word stan, but I would say an ultimate fan of the Bella Twins. And we're seeing Nikki and Brie back in action. I think that you and Book have some sort of thing with the Bella going back to didn't you wear Nikki Bella socks? Did that happen? Is that what I remember?
2: Yeah, that was my first day working at WWE when Booker, you know, we could probably pull up the footage of what look era Book was in at that time. And Book said, he goes, isn't your name's Peter? And I said, yeah. And he goes, well, I didn't know your name was Mark. and it took me a good 5 seconds to understand what the hell he was talking about. But don't ask me who told me it was a good idea to wear Nikki Bella socks on my first day. But Listen, it popped Nikki, okay? So, have that going for me. But yeah, no, I'm very excited. I'm very excited to have Nikki back. And, you know, that, for example, you know, I think the Bree Paige story is one that you could kind of point to recently and say, has it really been getting enough attention? You know, to have had these two legends back, particularly to have Paige back, because, you know, Bree had been around for a minute, but to get Paige back after all these years, we have so many different things going on that it didn't really feel like that was getting that much time. So I really like now that they've found a meaningful story here. And with the return of Nikki, I think this actually turns into, out of nowhere, like you mentioned, Brad, you don't know what there is. Now all of a sudden there's a really, really fun and compelling six woman tag match.
1: Yeah, I'm right there with you. Now, Book.
0: You know, man, you guys, man, you know, I love nostalgia. I love nostalgia. Just like everybody else, you know what I mean? But we talking about Nikki Bella and Brie Bella. You know, and Paige, yeah. What about their opponents?
1: Huh? Fatal Influence on the rise, on the come up.
0: What about Fatal Influence, the hottest trio that we've seen, and hottest faction that we've seen in quite some time that was born out of NXT? What about them, Petey? How not give them a little bit of the rub?
2: Hey, listen, I'll say it right now. Fatal Influence, it is a very compelling faction, no question. JC Jane has, you know, Book, you talk about that it factor where it's just kind of hard to put a finger on what makes someone just jump off the page. JC Jane has that in spades. There's no question. You know, there were a lot of changes in NXT, as Book knows very well. You know, I can't imagine how much catching up Vic had to do with Book, getting him to learn these new names. Everyone coming up from Evolve, people popping up every week, because the NXT roster really spilled in SmackDown and Raw, and you know, you never know how people are going to fare. But no question, those girls have made an impact, and now they have themselves a great spot at SummerSlam.
1: Now, the other match that's going down today, Peter, before we have to get you out of here, I know there's one that Booker wanted to ask you about, but one I want to talk about is obviously Brock Oba. Brock and Oba. I mean, this is, we thought that it was ending at WrestleMania. It continued on. This is the rubber match. This is the trilogy. Oba has to win this match, right? Is there any way Brock Lesnar walks out of Minneapolis with a victory?
2: The only reason there's a way is because it's Brock Lesnar. In every other case, you would say there's absolutely no way. But this is the man who broke the Undertaker streak. I mean, there is a reason that Brock Lesnar is Brock Lesnar. It's because he does things that no one else is capable of. Now, I am not going to sit here and lie to you. I would be utterly shocked. I think my jaw would be on the floor if Brock Lesnar pinned Oba Femi 1-2-3. It's rare that you would ever say it could be an upset with Brock Lesnar, but given the situation, given the fact that I thought this thing was over at WrestleMania, I would be floored by that. But again, with Brock, you never ever know. Maybe Brock decided he's sticking around for a long time. Who knows? But yeah, I would be shocked by that. I'm just excited to see these guys get to go at it and have the match finally. I don't know how you feel, Book, but like, there's been a lot heaped on Oba Femi, man. Oba got a lot of segments, and I saw him at Fanatics weekend, and I said, man, I can't believe how many promos this guy has been handed the mic with, you know, 10, 12 minutes in prime time over and over and over again. And as a youngster, I just think he's done a fantastic job. I'm excited for him, though, to now get to have this rubber match and really show people, I mean, what this guy is capable of in that match. And when you have a Hell in a Cell match, you know, listen, we'll be the first to tell you, you add a stipulation like that, that's an expectation. That's a built-in expectation when you know that there's a Cell match, that something special is supposed to happen. So I am excited to see how the kid responds.
0: Boom. Hey, man, I always said Oba Femi is a generational talent. He could have worked in the 70s, 80s, 90s. Now he in the 2000s, he's doing his thing. He's finally getting a shot. Hey, man, you know, we'll skip my question. We'll talk about that later. But I just want to thank you for stepping inside the Hall of Fame for a minute. Appreciate it.
2: Listen, and this is the only way I'm getting. It's the only way I'm getting to the Hall of Fame. Is this invite right here?
0: Hey man, ESPN Radio, ESPN App, and Sirius XM Channel 80. Hall of Fame countdown, y'all. Oh yes.
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0: 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Oh, yes, man. I'm going to tell you, man, I'm excited. I'm excited about SummerSlam this year. I think more so than I have been in quite some time. Just because, like we always talk about, as far as the card not really coming together until the show is about to kick off. And this one right here, as far as the main event, CM Punk, Cody Rhodes. That's a match that we definitely got to touch on because I see this from so many different perspectives, but I want your thoughts on that match more so than anything. Well, just so we can, I can, you know, kind of counter you know, perhaps which
1: well, and we'll see, because we haven't talked about it. So maybe we agree, maybe we disagree. Look, Cody Rhodes came back WrestleMania 38, Dallas, Texas. It was a big surprise. It was a coup. The American Nightmare in this new version of Cody Rhodes is back. He's been a babyface since then. He's won the WWE Championship, I believe, on three separate occasions. This would be his fourth if winning. And to me, I don't know. I know Chris said it's more interesting with him chasing, and if he remains in this position, I do. But I was kind of looking around, and I don't know who the top heel really in the main event picture is. Because if you look at both sides of the spectrum, Cody and CM Punk, neither guy's a heel in the traditional sense of the word. And then when you look at Roman and Seth, neither guy's really a heel there either. I mean, I guess Roman is half heel, but not really. And so I was trying to figure out, like, who's the top heel in the company? And it comes back to me is Brock Lesnar, and even he's not a heel, really, right? So to me, is this the opportunity where last year John Cena returned as a babyface to battle Cody for the title? Do we see SummerSlam end with Cody Rhodes making a turn to the dark side and maybe embracing a full corporate Cody mode? I don't know. That's kind of, I'm trying to figure out where he's going to go, and maybe that's the spot for Cody. Not win the title, but win the night.
0: You know, I can see that. I can see that, even though, you know, I don't like booking show or anything like that. But as far as this match goes, I do think it has potential to get both guys over big time. And a lot of people questioning, you know, Punk being in this position. And the reason I wanted to talk about that was because Punk came back, you know, how long has Punk been back in WWE now?
1: Since 2024, right? Three years?
0: About three years.
1: Mm-hmm.
0: And Punk has done everything exceptionally well since he's been back in the WWE.
1: Agreed.
0: As far as playing the role of coach, mentor, wrestler, you know, teammate, just about every role he's had to play, he's played it. Even when, you know, he's been put in a position to go for the title and then not win, you know, that all of that kind of stuff is character. That's character more than anything, just to see, yeah, how far is this guy willing to go? I mean, is he really on the team or not? And I watch CM Punk, and I got to give him props, man. And then I look at him now, he's gotten in the gym, and at this age, how old is Punk now? 39?
1: No. Punk's into his 40s. Punk's 41, into his 40s. I'm about to tell
0: whatever
1: you.
0: Whatever it is, 41, you know, 42, whatever it is.
1: He's 47 years of age.
0: Wow.
1: Man, yeah, time goes by.
0: But what I'm saying is he's gotten himself in the best shape I've ever seen him in. This version of Punk looked better than every version up until now. And the thing is, he knows this is his final run. Should Punk have this? Should this be the summer of Punk? In my opinion, I think so. I think it's a great time for wrestling. I think it's a great time for CM Punk, Cody Rhodes to be able to go out here and create something. Like you're talking about, you know, is Cody going to go to the dark side? Everybody's wondering. It's all over the internet. It's the only thing people are talking about. Is Cody going to actually turn heel? I don't know or anything like that, but I don't think it's a bad idea. But I do think these guys could get through a program without either one of them having to really embrace the dark side. I really do.
1: Oh, I agree with you. Again, where this is the countdown to SummerSlam on ESPN Radio, the ESPN app, Sirius XM Channel 80, Brad Gilmore, Booker T. I agree with you, Book. I mean, because this is the first time they've matched up in WWE, you know, in this iteration of both of their characters. I think they could have a tremendous run for the rest of the summer, maybe even through Survivor Series that's going to happen here in Houston at Daikin Park where the Houston Astros play. I think they could have a long run because they haven't even dug into the deep-seated issues that, you know, maybe that they had in the place that they were at before. You know, the promos I'm talking about, they haven't really dove into any of that. But to me, when you go to CM Punk, I agree with you. I think this is the best CM Punk version of him we've even seen in the WWE. Even, you know, I know he had the 434-day reign before and the summer of Punk before after the pipe bomb. But to me, I never once in my life, not one solitary moment in my entire life thought CM Punk was the best in the world. I never did. Not one time. He never convinced me. And I know he was, I'm not his only audience member, but I'm saying I was never convinced. Then I saw that WrestleMania main event with Roman Reigns, and I was like, this is one of the best WrestleMania main events of all time. And these are two. These are the two best in the world. I just didn't think he made a believer out of me. Maybe I'm late to the party, but he made a believer out of me. And so Cody and Punk, I'm with you. It has all the makings of a, you know, I guess maybe this, I wouldn't say this generation's, because Punk, you know, was a part of the prior generation, but it is reminiscent of like a John Cena, Randy, or a Rock, Austin, like the two big guys, the one and two, QB1 and the champion going to battle. We could see this stretch out, you know, through the summer and the fall.
0: Yeah, I could see that happening.
1: But I think he's got a turn. I think Cody's got a turn. I think he does.
0: I don't think so. Like I said, I think this program can go, you know, for 6 months easily without anybody needing to turn. Aggression is everything. Emotion is everything. And what these guys could really bring to that story that could be different from a heel babyface perspective is some real emotion toward the fans. They got to pick a side, whose side they're going to be on. You know, that's the way I look at it. And then going back to what you said earlier, as far as you not believing, you know, Punk was ever the best in the world. You know, it wasn't for you to believe or anybody else. It was for him to believe.
1: He had to prove him to himself he was the best in the world.
0: He had to think in his own mind that he was the best in the world in order for anybody else to believe. It's a Jedi mind trick.
1: Well, you know what? I think one of the best in the world when it comes to terms of baseball is Shohei Ohtani. Everybody talks about Shohei, and I want to let everyone know from 30 for 30 podcast, the betrayal of Shohei Ohtani is the real story behind the scandal that almost ruined it all. On paper, Ipe Mizuruha was Shohei Ohtani's interpreter, but he was so much more than that. They were a team closer than brothers until it all went horribly wrong. The betrayal of Shohei Ohtani tells the story of a relationship that detonated into one of sports's biggest scandals. 30 for 30's new series, The Betrayal of Shohei Ohtani, is available now on all major podcast platforms. The Betrayal of Shohei Ohtani is presented by Gusto. Betrayal. We appreciate it. But, yo, Shohei is the best in the world. CM Punk, will he continue to be the best in the world? I do think he walks out with the WWE Championship. I just don't see a way. I don't see Cody winning the title right after Punk beat Sammy for it. Right? I just don't. Because I don't like when they play hot potato with the title. You know, like you get it, then I get it, then you get it, then I get it. I don't want any of that. Let him run with it.
0: I don't know. I don't even want to speculate. I just want to sit back and call the action, you know, like I'm going to be doing on WWE radio on Sirius.
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0: for my boy Vic Joseph. So that's totally that. 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It's gonna be on, man. I'm looking forward to it.
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27: I'm John Ryder. The 49ers have placed wideout Ricky Pearsall on season-ending injured reserve. He will have right knee surgery. San Francisco also announced the official signing of receiver Deebo Samuel to a 1-year deal. The Falcons continue to lock up young starters to long-term deals. They've signed left guard Matthew Bergeron to a 4-year extension worth $96 million with $60 million guaranteed. Bills safety C.J. Gardner-Johnson was carted off the field at training camp today after suffering a leg injury. Team didn't have an update on his status after practice. And as training camp continues, Eagles quarterback Jalen Hurts on their approach to this season.
28: Honestly, it starts from Coach Sirianni and his message and his first words in yesterday's team meeting was about being together and being aligned. And when I was taking notes of it, I just, you know, thought about 100% alignment and zero entitlement. And so as a team, that's what everybody's pushing.
27: The Eagles will be looking to win their third straight NFC East title this season. In golf, round 2 of the Rocket Classic in Detroit, Rasmus Højgaard has the lead at 12 under, 2 shots ahead of a large group, 7 players that includes Siwoo Kim. Baseball action tonight at Wrigley, Cubs versus the Yankees, and it's right here on ESPN Radio. Coverage starting at 6:30 Eastern. Max Fried gets the start for New York. Chicago counters with fellow lefty David Peterson. New York currently 2.5 games in back of Tampa Bay for the AL East lead. 1 game in the WNBA right now, halftime in Chicago, and the Aces lead the Sky 40-37.
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30: Coming up on a Monday edition of the Kyle Bailey Show, Kyle will recap what happened at FanFest and throughout the weekend, and it's officially game week as Carolina gets ready for the Hall of Fame game. 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

0: I was champion. What I said to you was, just say when. When?
1: I am the queen!
2: Now you pissed me off.
0: You will never be able to escape the ghost of Seth Rollins. I need to beat you. Can you dig it, sucker?
3: 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Aye, aye.

0: I'm excited to really see what this Gunther Nick Aldis thing looks like. I'm just interested to see it. Because here's the other thing. You know what I was thinking about? When people talk about the run that Gunther has been on, he's retired Goldberg from the WWE competition. He's retired John Cena from WWE competition. AJ Styles from WWE competition. There's a name that they leave out.
1: Me.
0: Booker T was retired by Gunther in the Royal Rumble. For people who don't remember, Royal Rumble 2023, that's really the start of the retirement tour that Gunther went on, is eliminating you from the Rumble. I just think people forget about that.
1: Yeah, they do. You know, and the thing is, man, I talk a lot of stuff, man, as far as, you know, Nick Aldis, you know, being out of the ring for, you know, quite some time. Let's just say that. Yeah. Stepping back in the ring and, you know, what he's going to have to deal with, you know, making the comparison. You know, with Errol Spence, you know, over the last weekend going against Tim Tszyu, and how bad and rough of a night it was. You know, listening to Errol Spence at the post-fight presser saying, man, he just did not remember 12 rounds being that long, and it's time to hang it up. But I'm gonna tell you right now, when the fight got posted, I was pulling for Errol. All right. I knew Errol was, you know, 36 years old. I knew that, you know, but I was still pulling for, you know, the old line to go out there and pull it off. Don't think I'm not going to be pulling for Nick Aldis to go out there and, you know, roll back the hands of time. Don't think that I'm not going to be thinking and wishing that something like that could happen. Nick Aldis can go back and recreate that moment. You know what they say. He may not be as great as he once was, but he can still be great once. You heard the old sayings. You know, so I'm going to be pulling for Nick Aldis first and foremost.
0: Hey, look, I'm interested to see it, because I'll be honest with you, Book. When they announced this match, I understood that this was part of the story. And this was a payoff to a story, and that's what this business is predicated on. We plant seeds, we create stories, we have a payoff to it. You know, there's always, you know, the climactic conclusion. But I thought it was one of the strangest matches in SummerSlam history, as far as like a matchup on paper. Because if you look at it, and you're a wrestling fan who just watches the WWE, you know nothing of Nick Aldis prior to, you're like, wait a minute, Gunther? Who was the world's champion just recently and retired all these guys, is wrestling the general manager? Like, you know, it seems like a strange matchup on paper. And this is, I can only imagine the butterflies that are going to be in Nick Aldis' stomach when his music is about to be played, and for his WWE in-ring debut to be on a stage as big as SummerSlam. I'm really interested to see how these two guys do it. But if anybody can, you called him an old lion. If anybody can lead the old lion to a great match, it's Gunther.
1: Yeah, I mean, I think Gunther, look here, man. Gunther's not going to take it. Look here. Gunther's not going to take a chance at going out there and making himself look bad. So I'm going to tell you right now, Nick Aldis could be, you know, that rag doll. He could be that guy that Gunther's just in there beating on and chopping on, you know, because like you say, it's been a while since Nick Aldis been in the ring, and he's never been under the bright lights, the lights as bright as the SummerSlam. This is it. This is huge. You know what I mean? And we know how the body reacts to certain moments. Sometimes it's like a deer in the headlights. Sometimes you get out there, you start going, and next thing you know, your legs, you know, feel like, you know, the lactic acid buildup. They feel like, you know, molasses, feel like jelly. You know what I mean? You wonder, why did I do this? Why did I do this? I did that my last match. I remember playing it vividly right now in my mind as we're talking about it right now, because I had so much, you know, in my mind before that match started. And then I remember talking about, man, I'm going to hit him with that drop kick right here. And then, you know, I'm going to hit the spin-a-rooney and come up. This is what I was thinking.
0: Didn't happen that way.
1: That drop kick spot came around. I say, forget about it. It ain't happening. Not today. It's not. You know what I mean? So yeah. Yeah, he's in there with a great, you know, dance partner as far as Gunther. But Gunther, knows exactly what this

0: thing is all about. You know, if Nick Aldis cannot pull his weight, he will definitely get beat on and shut down, and that match could go home a lot earlier than people are anticipating. So my thing is, I'm not going to sit here. I got to see it. I'm going to be pulling for Nick Aldis to be able to go out there and wield his body to do something that, you know, when I talk about these guys and, you know, coming back after layoffs and stuff and then stepping back into that ring, it's different, man. It's totally different. You think I can go out there and do a spinaroonie right now?
1: Not without a day's advance notice.
0: Go out there and do a leapfrog and touch the toes, right? You think I can do that?
1: No.
0: I can't do that. You know what I mean? So, and all the, you know, and the thing is, these guys, they go in the gym, they're working out in the gym. They say, man, I'm going to be ready to go out there. You know what? Let's get off of that, man. We got more matches.
1: We got more. We got more. Let's talk about the Women's Worlds Championship. Io Sky, who is the queen of the ring, and she's going up against Little Miss Trouble, Liv Morgan. You know, Liv, we've talked about it, I think, for the last several months. Generational run of her career these last couple years. And I think Io's been right there with her. Io's somebody who has won the fans over with her in-ring work. It's so smooth, it's so flawless, it's effortless at times. What do you think of these two women battling for the world's championship?
0: I think it's a great matchup. It's really a great matchup, just because, I mean, you know how I felt about Liv Morgan, you know, some years back. I didn't think she was going to be the chosen one. I didn't think she was going to be the one that was going to rise to the occasion and go out there and become a top-notch worker. I didn't see that, but man, she put in so much work to be looked at the way she's looked at today, and she's champion. She's championship material. And Io Sky, I'm gonna tell you, second to none. She is truly perhaps the best female wrestler in the world right now today. Truly, no doubt.
1: What makes her so good?
0: Just because, you know, she's from Japan, but she speaks the universal language.
1: Yeah,
0: and she speaks it so well. You know what I mean? And no matter what country you're from, you're going to understand what Io Sky does in the middle of that ring. She translates so well from that perspective. And that's all it is. When you're a great worker, it's hard. It's really, really hard not to see it. And that's what Io Sky brings to the table. No matter who you are, If you got the pen or the pencil in your hand, you're going to want to book Io Sky at the top of the card. That's just the way it is.
1: And to me, I think from a stylistic perspective, they match up interestingly, right? Because they're not the same worker at all, the two of them. No. Not in any shape, form, or shape, matter, form, anything you want to say. They aren't the same. And I think it's that quintessential styles makes fights between these two.
0: I think so, too. Of course, the matchup, you know, the size, you know, definitely comes into play. And you know what they say about that. Styles make fights. You know, that's what's great about this. So two different styles, but still both highly intelligent, high IQ as far as going out there and giving the fans exactly what they want to see. And that's, you know, that's the biggest party of the summer, man. That's what they want to get. They want to get some summer slam doses, man. They want to feel the vibe more than anything, man. And that's what it's all about, man. It's here. You're the Hall of Fame Countdown on ESPN Radio, ESPN app, and Sirius XM Channel 80. You know how I say it, man. Say it with me. Oh, yeah.
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0: 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Book, we've been breaking down the card. You're passed with SummerSlam and all that good stuff, but there's one match that we have not talked about, all right? The one that I feel like you have a one-of-a-kind insight on, and that's Trick Williams, who will be defending his United States Championship against a man we haven't talked about since he's been back, Baron Corbin. Baron Corbin is back in the WWE, and not only is he back, he's in a featured match at SummerSlam for the United States Championship against Trick Willie. You've always been a big Baron Corbin fan, from my memory. We've had him on the show before. I like Baron Corbin. What say you about Baron and Trick at SummerSlam?
1: You know, I'm loving it. I'm loving Baron Corbin getting back in WWE and, you know, getting put in a position like that right off the bat. We're not going to linger on this thing. We're not going to procrastinate as far as what do we want to do with Baron Corbin. Let's put him in a position, because I'm going to tell you right now, that dude was always that Swiss Army knife. He was always that go-to guy that you knew you could go to him and he could deliver for you. He could work with anybody. When Baron got let go, it definitely wasn't a bright time, because he was working in NXT before he got let go. And I was thinking, man, he's going to work his way back to the main roster, you know, in no time. But it didn't happen for him. But he left. He went out there. I don't think I heard Baron Corbin say anything about WWE while he was out there. And boom, he just worked his way back. And now I think somebody realized, man, this dude is an asset. We could use him. And now to be put, I'm going to tell you right now, Trick's my boy, right? Trick's my boy.
2: Sure, guy.
1: And to get in there with someone like Baron, he can't help but learn, you know, certain things in the game, because Baron is a student of the game. He knows what he's doing. I've been around a lot of guys in this business, and I could tell in 5 minutes or less, not less than 5 minutes, if somebody knows what they're doing. And Baron was always one of those guys, as well as he's a real deal. You know what I mean? If he, loyal, he'd take his shirt off and give it to you. You know, he'll hit somebody in the mouth for you. You know what I mean? So, I'm just glad to see Baron Corbin back in the mix, going in with my boy Trick Williams, because it's gonna be a hell of a night. It's gonna be a hell of a night for Trick Williams.
0: Well, what I like about it too is it's two guys who actually have, Trick is carved out of granite, but they have a similar build. When I mean, they're bigger guys, they're taller guys, NFL backgrounds, football backgrounds. To me, one of the things with Trick Williams is he's so charismatic. He's so athletic. He looks so good out there from a physical presence. He has such a presence out there. You need somebody, especially because now he's essentially a baby face. I know he says he's not a baby face. He's not a heel. He's just Trick Williams, but he's essentially a baby face. I mean, the crowd loves this guy. And Baron Corbin is the consummate heel. That was a role that he did so well. I mean, he is not a baby face. He is a heel, and he knows how to embrace it. So to be able to have Trick work with somebody who the audience already has an inherent disdain towards, even in his initial run, for whatever reason, people just like to boo Baron Corbin. So to be able to have that dynamic at play really helps elevate Trick from that baby face fan favorite perspective, and give somebody physically opposing enough to have fans believe that Baron Corbin can put a beating down on Trick Williams.
1: Yeah, I mean, it's definitely unbelievable as far as what Baron could do in the ring, but it's very, very important that from a matchmaking perspective, you know, you keep things aligned properly. And I can tell you right now, just like you said, with Baron Corbin being like the ultimate heels, he's going to get announced in the ring first, and they're not going to be able to do anything, but when they hear those trumpets play, it's go nuts for Trick. And that's the dynamic that you want as far as the match go. Because I've been in those matches to where, you know, you come out and they cheer for you. And then, you know, your opponent come out and he get just as many cheers as you do. Yeah. You know, those nights, you know, going to be a hard night. With Trick, with Baron, that's like first match of the night. All right, we know exactly what the people are going to be doing. So let's just go out here and, give them what they want. give them a hell of a match and leave them at the end of the night wanting more. That's the only thing those guys got to do. Go out and deliver. So, yeah, I'm looking forward to seeing that one.
2: I actually like that.
1: More importantly, I'm looking forward to calling it.
3: 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Book, we were talking about that man, Trick Willie. We were talking about him. Why don't we hear from Trick Williams? Because I got to talk to him earlier this week, ask him about SummerSlam and ask him about you. Check this clip out from our man, the United States champion, Trick Williams.
2: Yeah, 100%, man. Look, I understand. You're preaching to the choir.
4: My bad, man. Sometimes I get excited. I get excited sometimes, Brad.
2: I get it. We all get excited. And we're excited about Netflix on the reel. We're excited about the third season. We're excited about SummerSlam that's right around the corner. I know you're going to go in there and get the job done. I will tell you this, man. You were on every television set, as you should have been, during WrestleMania season. You were on SportsCenter. You were on First Take. You were all over ESPN. And it felt like you were just ready for that. It was like the most comfortable thing in the world for you to get that much media attention.
4: That's right. Because I'm not stunt double, Brad. I'm a superstar. I've been thinking about it my whole life. Couldn't wait for you to turn the camera on so I could talk my trash, so I could hold my head to the side and look at you and say, good morning, America. Trick Williams is here. My whole life, I've been waiting for the opportunity for me to talk my trash, and you're going to pay for it? You gonna pay for it? I don't gotta put a shirt on, and I get to say what I want to say. You done messed up now.
2: You done messed up.
4: As long as Trick Williams is here, you might as well turn the camera on, cause you never know what I'm gonna say. ESPN, ABC, NBC, BET, WWE. It don't matter. We on Unreal, man. Baby. Netflix. Let's talk about it.
2: Now it's on Unreal Netflix. Okay, look. In an Unreal era, anything can happen. We know this now. And look, my guy, you already know him, Booker T, the five-time champ. Book's been saying, if I were to do one more, it would have to be against Trick Willie. It would have to happen. And I'm thinking, look, you're the United States champion. He brought the U.S. title into WWE, right? There's some history there. Mentor, mentee kind of situation. What would you say to Book? How would you convince Book to step into the ring one more time?
4: Man, you know, I would have pitched it just like this. I mean, SummerSlam is gone, but maybe next year at SummerSlam. Who knows? Maybe it's for the WWE World Champion. Who knows? I'm going to say, Book, in the year 2027, 23 years ago, somebody made history. Two black men main event at SummerSlam for the first time ever. Hasn't been done before, hasn't been done since. How'd you like to make yourself a two-time main event of SummerSlam against another black man? Not any black man, the black man that is your protege. The one that you hand-sculpted yourself and said, Trick Williams, look, this is how you want to approach the business. This is how you're going to make yourself a superstar, Trick. Now, how would you, Booker T, like to step into the ring with that Trick Williams? The one who knows he's a superstar, with all the momentum in the world, with all the eyes watching, left, right, kids, grown folk, it don't matter. Booker T versus Trick Williams, main event of SummerSlam for the championship. One more time.
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21: I'm Chad Ryder. The 49ers will not have receiver Ricky Pearsall this season. He's been placed on injured reserve and will have right knee surgery. Falcons have signed starting left guard Matthew Bergeron to a four-year extension. It's worth $96 million with $60 million guaranteed. Now to Cincinnati, where Bengals head coach Zach Taylor is expecting a bounce-back season.
22: Well, just talking about the city, so much excitement. You know, I felt it really all spring. I was at a soccer game after we traded for Dexter Lawrence the next day, and you could feel the genuine excitement for the season. I was around all summer. People come out to me. So it's fun. That's why you want to be in a place like Cincinnati, where their passion's there, because they've been down with the football team. And so we understand that responsibility we have to our fans. And then the excitement in the building, in the locker room, the whole building. Personnel, ownership, they've given us everything we need to succeed, and now we just got to go do it.
21: Another NFL news, Bills safety C.J. Gardner-Johnson carted off the field at training camp today with a leg injury. The team didn't have an update on his status after practice. And Chiefs rookie receiver Cyrus Allen suffered a lower left leg injury during his special teams drill today. One game in the WNBA right now, the Las Vegas Aces lead the Sky 52-44 in the third quarter in Chicago. In golf, second round of the Rocket Classic, Rasmus Højgaard and Michael Brennan tied for the lead at 12 under. Xander Schauffele is one shot back. Siwoo Kim is two shots back. Baseball tonight at Wrigley Field with the Yankees taking on the Cubs, and it's right here on ESPN Radio. Coverage starts at 6:30 p.m. Eastern. Max Fried gets the start for New York.
0: Hey, this is Rich Eisen. Coming up on Monday, Thursday Night Football's Andrew Whitworth joins us to talk some ball. It's baseball trade deadline day. My Atlanta Falcons preview, and the actor LaMonica Garrett joins us to talk Lioness. That's Monday's Rich Eisen Show on Disney Plus, the ESPN app, and ESPN Radio.
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0: inside the Hall of Fame on ESPN Radio, ESPN app, and Sirius XM at the Channel 80. This is the countdown to SummerSlam. Brad Gilmore here with the two-time WWE Hall of Famer, Booker T. Book, we're going to have a special guest, obviously, joining us in this segment, the Heartbreak Kid, Shawn Michaels, one of the very best to ever do it at SummerSlam. But we still got to talk about a couple things before we get to OHBK. And what I wanted to go to is I was talking to somebody earlier this week, and we were talking about Roman Reigns and Seth Rollins. And he was saying, man, Roman, he felt like Roman gave away the finish to this main event on television, where he's telling Seth, I have to beat you. I need to beat you, Seth Rollins. And he said it kind of gives it away. But you know what? And I see his point, but I don't know. What do you think? Do you think that Roman in the promo shouldn't have said those things? And what do you think about this whole story that's going on?
1: I don't know. I mean, what are you supposed to say in that position? You know, especially when you're a guy that's been swimming upstream like Seth has. You know what I mean? And to finally get it, to go against the guy and to lose it. Well, what are you supposed to say in that situation? You're supposed to say, man, I got to do this. So that's just one of those old storylines that always seem to work, I think, more than anything.
0: I do. Well, this is the one thing I'll push back on. Where I like Roman Reigns and I like the whole tribal chief persona, I always have. I've always been a Roman guy. The one thing I dislike, and he's just my example of it, but it's a larger problem in wrestling, is in the promo with him and Seth, he just talked about how Seth was the second banana and he was a number two and you're never going to be as good as me. You've never been as good as me. It's never going to happen for you. Kind of, you know, I don't like the battle rap way that we do promos now, where we call people the names. We just kind of try to, it's more insults than it is promoting a match.
1: Well, it would be different if both of those guys wasn't a part of the Shield.
0: Okay, what do you mean?
1: Seth was the guy being pushed. Roman was the guy in the background. Now Roman is the guy. Roman has the right to say that. Now Seth has to prove that, I really was the guy in the Shield. You know, they really was pushing the right guy. That's the way I look at it.
0: Well, I mean, that's a fair point, but I guess it's just like a bigger, when you build the guy up, at least that's what I've always heard. Maybe I'm wrong in this.
1: No, you're right. You're 100% right.
0: Because it makes it so much more.
1: I think in this situation, though, with both of those guys being in the Shield and Seth Rollins being the guy, Seth was running that whole thing. We wondered if Roman Reigns was ever going to get off the ground and get going. I mean,
0: it looked for a while like he wasn't.
1: Exactly my point. Yeah. It looked like this guy wasn't going to turn out to be the guy that he is today. He flipped a switch. He changed the whole momentum of the game. But and that's what you got to look at Roman and look at that story and what he's saying for me from a different perspective because of, you know, what he had to deal with, you know, knowing perhaps he was the guy the whole time.
0: Well, I mean, that's what the beauty of SummerSlam is, BT. We'll have to see and find out because the biggest party of the summer is kicking off today. And guess what? There's only one place you can check out the biggest party of the summer, and that's the ESPN app.
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0: That's how it goes down, BT, but I think we have a special guest on the line.
1: Got a very, very special guest who's very, very familiar with the biggest party of the summer. His name is the Heartbreak Kid, Shawn Michaels. Shawn, how you doing, man?
3: I'm doing good, Buck. As you know, there's no more kid left in his heartbreak. So we're both 61 now, Buck.
1: Hey, man, we still looking good. We're still feeling good. That's the only thing that matters, man, as well as, you know, passing it on to the next generation, man. You're in Minnesota. You're in Minnesota right now for the biggest party of the summer, and you've had a lot of SummerSlam escapades. Let's just put it like that. Yeah, and me personally, I want to go all the way back to 1992 versus Rick Martel. Rick Martel was one of my favorite wrestlers, man. I got a chance to wrestle him when he came over to WCW, and it was a great, great time. What was your time like working with the great Rick Martel?
3: Yeah, so that was one, you know, coming from AWA all those years ago, I mean, and it was so cool for that. At one time, he was obviously the AWA champion, I believe. I don't know. So I felt like he was a wealth of knowledge, and that was very, very early in my singles career. You know what I mean? And so I was excited about the match. And it was one of those things where, and I can't remember, Book, you tell me, but I think that was the one where I think there was no hitting in the face or something like that. I think that might have been
4: yeah, that
3: the
4: was
3: one
4: right.
3: with Sherry. Yeah. So, you know, because it was built around, you know, kind of him being the model and me being the heartbreak kid. And it's one of those ones, Book, where you feel like you wish you could have that one over, because I didn't even know who I was at that point yet. You know what I mean? I didn't know the HBK character to the depth that I would once find him. You know, I mean, I was still on that journey, so to speak. And so, but Rick was just, he was such a good dude, so patient, so understanding, and helped me a lot. And that was one, again, challenging for a big event. It's heel on heel, you know what I mean? And you got two guys that the people are not supposed to like, and they didn't. So challenging from that aspect. And I have to be honest, it's so early. I was still trying to find out who I was. So I can't really say that's one that I felt like I shined that well. But the one thing that is the positive of it is being out there with a guy that had so much knowledge, so much patience, and just understanding of trying to teach me what it was like, to be out there on big events, because again, this was all still very new to me at that time. And I'll put it in the perspective of, it almost reminded me of like being in Mid-South when I first started and being out there with those guys that knew so much more to me, so much more than I did, and how much I benefited from that. And so that's the thing. I don't know that that's a match that's a huge, you know, memory for a lot of people, but in the building process of Shawn Michaels and Heartbreak Kid character, it was a huge foundational tool that I desperately needed at that time.
2: Well, Sean, Brad Gilmore here to jump in. For the next year, you went against Mr. Perfect, another AWA guy, you know, Kurt Hennig, one of the best, you know, of all time. Do you feel like the next year you felt better and more as the Heartbreak Kid for the next SummerSlam?
3: Once again, a little bit. I got to be honest. I mean, it wasn't, I don't know, it wasn't till me, I feel like maybe after being in there with Davey for the Intercontinental Championship that I was getting a better handle on it. And even then, I don't know. I guess I look back on it because I think it was, looking back, it's all a huge positive, but they just didn't really know what it was, and I didn't know what it was I wanted to be. They first came up with this, as I've told everybody, came up with this concept of, we like to call you the idol, and that was it. And I just knew that I didn't want this name, you know what I mean? I wanted to be Shawn Michaels, and I wanted to try to find out who I was going to be. You know, Hennig was the guy that gave me, you know, the name. He said it once on a when he was, you know, doing broadcasts with Vince. And even then I wasn't sure, you know, so I guess that's the thing. And Kurt was a bumper too. It's weird. You know, Kurt and I always tell everybody, you'd think that would always be a fantastic match, but when we were both kind of bad guys, so to speak, once again, we both sold for each other. But you know what I mean? It was two guys that are built to make other people look good. I had great matches with Kurt when I was one of the Rockers, you know what I mean, in a singles match. It went fantastic. It was very distinct. Babyface versus heel. But those first couple ones, you know, in my singles career, they were tough. You know, going into WrestleMania 9, I felt like I was getting a little bit of a handle on it with Tatanka, but there was still a lot of stuff missing and a lot of stuff I had to still put together. But I wouldn't change that experience and that process for anything in the world.
2: We're going to have more with the Heartbreak Kid, Shawn Michaels, talking about SummerSlam and all of his SummerSlam moments here on the Countdown to SummerSlam, ESPN Radio, ESPN App, and Sirius XM Channel 80.
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1: And we are rocking with the best right now. Our guest on the line, the Heartbreak Kid Shawn Michaels, talking about all his big SummerSlam moments. Let's get right back into that conversation.
0: 1995, Shawn Michaels versus Razor Ramon. Ladder match. You had to have been hitting your stride by that point.
2: Sure. Yeah. Well, yeah. And that's another one, you know, but you're out there with your buddy, you know what I mean? Scott and I, at that point, booked, my goodness, he and I had worked every night with each other, man. It felt like 2 years straight. I mean, it was every night, you know, we're riding together. We knew each other like the back of our hands. And yes, and by that time, now you're comfortable. The only tough thing about that match was, one, you're following the WrestleMania match.
3: Right.
2: And strangely enough, in that one, we were kind of given this, you know, again, one of those edicts that you get for whatever reason. They didn't want us using the ladder as an offensive weapon. You know, we had a deal. They didn't want us outright hitting each other. So it had to be more happenstance. You know what I mean? You're turning and you hit the guy with the ladder. And so, you know, there was a challenge to that one. You know, not just following the first one, you have to make it different, but then you also can't kind of go hog wild. So you can't really step up the violence aspect of it, because they wanted to, you know, kind of taper that back a little bit. So that was the challenge for us in that one, to be perfectly honest.
3: I guess, Shawn, when you think of SummerSlam and you hear those words, we've gone through some of your early matches, but what's the one that pops out to you? Is it the one with Razor? Is it the one with Hogan? Your comeback with Hunter? What is the one that pops out to you?
2: Yeah, look, I will say the one that's probably, you know, nearest and dearest to my heart probably is the return with Hunter in 2002. Just because, you know, it's coming back from a time you didn't think was ever going to happen. And then to do it, you're out there with your buddy. So when you talk about all the real life personal emotions that are in that one, that made it truly special. And by that time, you know, you're coming back from something that nobody thought you'd come back from. You clearly know who you are. You know what I mean? So, you know, one of those things where everything comes together in a real perfect storm standpoint. That would probably be the one. But I'm very proud of the ladder match, because again, what Scott and I did, because I thought we did follow it. You know what I mean? I thought it was different than the first one, because it had to be, but I still thought it was unique. And when it comes to SummerSlam in general, you think about, you know, that time back then, that's when mostly we were just doing the big five, man. And so you knew that, you know, every one of them was kind of special in their own right. We weren't having them every couple of weeks. And SummerSlam was obviously the number two, really close behind that WrestleMania. So those were the two that you really wanted to make sure you were a part of, because, you know, they were, you know, very big kind of points in the WWE brand in general.
0: I know you got to get out of here now. I know you're busy, you know, taking care of business down in Minnesota. But my last SummerSlam question, before I get you out of here, versus you and Hogan, that I always tell my students, your losses have to be better than your wins. And it seems like in that match, you were so over the top. I don't know if you just went into that match and say, I'm just going to have some fun tonight, get this guy over, and let me get the hell up out of here. What was the origin of Shawn Michaels versus Hogan?
2: Yeah, well, look, that one, again, and it doesn't matter what I say at this point, the narrative is out there. You know what I mean? There was absolutely no intent. It was me. That's the way I sold earlier on in my career. You watch a match that Hennig had with him, and it's damn near the exact same match. We bumped all over the place. There were only a couple that I look at that I go like, okay, that was a little too much. But it really was me just trying to just, you know, fly and flip around like I did when I was a heel. And then somebody attaches the narrative to it that I was upset and overselling on purpose. Anybody will tell you that that's the way I sold as a heel all the time. But I'll be honest. When we had it, in that moment, nobody thought anything of it. People thought they enjoyed the, I don't know. I was going out there. You hear a book when we say it, every Tuesday. Come out there and take an entertaining ass kicking. You know what I mean? And that's honestly all I was trying to do. And then it's built up into this thing that's so much more than it ever actually was. But there's nothing you can do about that. Once again, it's like those stories that are out there that live a life of their own. And you go like, okay, if that's, I don't know what to tell you. If that's the story you guys are going with, I'm not going to fight it, but that wasn't the intention. I took entertaining ass kickings as a heel all the time, and I enjoyed the hell out of myself doing that thing. To be perfectly honest, it was great flip flopping and flying all over the place.
0: I thought it was great, actually, man. There it is. That's Shawn Michaels SummerSlam stories, y'all. Here's that, the Hall of Fame countdown to the SummerSlam. Hey, man, I want to thank you for stepping inside the Hall of Fame, giving us a little bit of time, bro. Appreciate you.
2: Yeah, thanks, you Shawn. Got it, Book. Thank you, man. See you Tuesday.
3: It's still so crazy, Book, to hear all those stories from Shawn Michaels. I'm so happy that he told that story about SummerSlam 2005, because I've always heard the opposite, and that he was upset with Hogan, and they went out there and, he bumped around for him in a funny way, kind of to parry him. But there you go. You hear for the man himself. The man himself, Shawn Michaels, says not the case at all. Man, the biggest party of the summer is just hours away from kicking off, and you can get that coverage again on ESPN. You can hear my man Booker T on ESPN Radio right now, but you'll hear him later on WWE Radio calling all the action. So guess what I'm going to be tuned into, BT? That's what I'm going to be tuned into, because I don't want to miss out. I do not want to get shut out of that. And you know what? We also want you to know, here on ESPN Radio, this Monday, we have some big news from ESPN Radio, because beginning Monday, our lineup is getting even bigger. 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Then after the Rich Eisen Show, it's Matt Jones and Myron Metcalf with Matt and Myron from 3 to 5 Eastern, followed by Freddie and Harry, Amber and Ian, and Game Night. 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But it is time, BT. It is time to get it started with the biggest party of the summer, and I am going to kick back. I'm going to relax. I'm going to get ready to watch Brock Lesnar versus Oba Femi in a Hell in a Cell. Cody Rhodes takes on CM Punk for the WWE Championship. Liv Morgan defends against Io Sky for the Women's World Championship. Plus, the Bellas are back in the building, baby. You're going to see Nikki, Brie Bella, and Paige taking on your girls, Fatal Influence, who is making their name known on WWE SmackDown. But that's where it goes, Book. That's where it is. That's where it's got to be. SummerSlam, the biggest party of the summer. Again, I cannot wait for it to begin.
0: Yeah, man, it's been such a ride today, man. I want to thank everybody for stepping inside the Hall of Fame countdown to SummerSlam. Hey, my thank Bradley. I appreciate you all the time. Hey, guys, are you ready? Are you ready? Are you ready? Here we go. Oh, yeah.
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14: I'm Chad Ryder. 49ers wide receiver Ricky Pearsall will have season-ending right knee surgery. The team has placed him on IR. The Chiefs with a pair of injuries to receivers today at camp. Rookie Cyrus Allen carted off with a lower leg injury. And Xavier Worthy left with a shoulder injury. The Falcons have signed starting left guard Matthew Bergeron to a four-year extension worth $96 million with $60 million guaranteed. Now to New England and the Patriots' key offseason addition, receiver A.J. Brown. 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
15: I want to mention something about A.J. Brown that I've seen. He can't stop smiling. Laura, you remember what he said when he first got here? He said, "This ain't heaven, but it's close." I asked him the other day, I said, "How would you describe what it's been like being here?" And he said he's just walking on answered prayers.
14: Another NFL news, Bills safety C.J. Gardner-Johnson carted off the field at training camp today with a leg injury. Team didn't have an update on his status after practice. A couple of baseball trades today. The Pirates have acquired reliever Camilo Doval from the Yankees for two minor leaguers, reports ESPN's Jeff Passan. Guardians getting bullpen help, acquiring righty Craig Yoho and switch hitting outfielder Blake Perkins from the Brewers for catcher Bo Naylor and righty Cody Hewer. WWE SummerSlam is tonight and tomorrow night in Minneapolis and on ESPN Unlimited and the ESPN app at 6 p.m. Eastern. One game in the WNBA right now, under 5 minutes to go in the fourth quarter in Chicago. The Aces lead the Sky 70-67. Asia Wilson, 27 points, 10 rebounds for Las Vegas.
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16: If that doesn't get your juices going, Kyle Bailey, well, maybe Back in Black can. 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Who will go from worst to first? Who will emerge as Super Bowl contenders? So many storylines to dive into here on ESPN Radio, presented by Progressive Insurance. I am Mia O'Brien. He is Kyle Bailey. We begin today with the two teams that yours truly and Kyle cover. Two of those teams that went from worst to first one season ago in the Carolina Panthers and the Jacksonville Jaguars. And Carolina, knowing that they play in the first game of the preseason, feels like a logical place to start, Kyle, especially knowing the injury bug has bitten the Panthers more than any other team across the NFL landscape thus far in training.
23: No doubt about it. Mia, great to be with you. You're right. It's been a brutal start to training camp. Now, here in Charlotte, we have been treated, at least those of us who are football junkies, to an earlier start than usual because of the Hall of Fame game. So, you know, for me, I'm a summer guy. I love baseball. I love the pool. I love cookouts. I love doing all the fun summer stuff. But as soon as we can start to sniff the pads popping, I get really, really excited, and I'm okay with summer ending for the most part, at least for yours truly. So, yeah, I mean, Carolina is one of the, I think, more intriguing stories, and I say that from a place of, you know, bias, just a little bit being here.
16: Hey, but I'm going to be biased about the Jacksonville Jaguars today, so it is what it is, man.
23: You're right.
16: We're embracing those 1995 expansion teams here on Game Day on ESPN Radio.

0: put the pads on. And then they lose their rookie third-round wide receiver, Chris Brazel, to a torn LCL just a couple of days ago. The good news is they feel like Dan Morgan has done enough to replenish the roster, build the roster the last couple of years that they can withstand it. But it has been a particularly brutal start to camp down here in Charlotte.
1: And they, of course, paid some free agents handsomely, including a former Jacksonville Jaguar in Devin Lloyd, as well as a former Philadelphia Eagle and Miami Dolphin in Jalen Phillips. Of those acquisitions, who has surprised the most so far up in Carolina?
0: I don't know if it's surprised so much as impressed. And, you know, there are a lot of people who have remarked about just the size of Jalen Phillips. He's a big guy. He's extremely athletic, too. But the same can be said for Devin Lloyd, and that's the piece that was really missing. Devin Lloyd, who you know well in Jacksonville,
1: yes.
0: Had an all-pro season last year. He has really impressed people in that building and his teammates since he showed up. Again, as you know, his ability to both get to the quarterback when he's deployed in those blitz packages, but also to be a cover guy at that linebacker position is something they've been missing, they've been coveting, and Dan Morgan, the general manager, former linebacker for the Carolina Panthers, we've all been waiting to see when he would make his big mark, his big move at that position, and in free agency, Devin Lloyd was that guy. So they're both exciting. They're both expected to make a big impact, but I'd say Devin Lloyd has really turned heads since he showed up.
1: Pro's pro. Here in Jacksonville, meanwhile, the big question has been, how do you replace Devin Lloyd? I have argued since April's NFL draft that it is through the aggregate, Kyle. It is not through just going out and signing or drafting a single player, because I believe that there will be an evolution of Anthony Campanelli's scheme, especially with Travis Hunter returning from his season-ending injury over the Halloween weekend. And obviously with this top-ranked run defense returning almost the entire outfit minus Lloyd for a second go-round under the same coaching staff. And in the same vein, I have been fascinated by Yajaire Owerri, defense coordinator. By the way, we're 6 minutes into the program, and I've yet to ask you about Bryce Young. Don't worry. I do want an update on the former number one overall pick.
0: You got it.
1: Up there in Carolina. But I have been fascinated by Yajaire Owerri for a litany of reasons. Of course, he comes from that Rams system. That is where his formative years, where he first really emerged on the national scene in terms of at least into the lexicon of NFL fans league-wide. It really came during his time with the Rams. Of course, a tenure in Denver that we will not speak of. And still regarded as one of the more revolutionary defensive minds in the game. And so I'm fascinated to see how the Panthers' big picture evolved from a playoff team from a season ago, but also to the extent of that defense, knowing they've now added more horses to the course.
0: Yeah, and I would have told you with a good deal of confidence before the Nick Scorton injury that I thought they were a top 10 defense in the NFL on paper. Now, they might still be that, but you've lost a big piece of it up front. So I could understand if maybe some folks don't feel the same way as they did 2 weeks ago. But I digress. With Yajaire Owerri, it's all been about the pieces, getting him the horses. You know, if you think back to 2024, they put statistically the worst defense in NFL history on the field. I mean, they gave up more points in one season than any defense has ever given up in NFL history. And in that exit press conference, the general manager, Dan Morgan, said, "We're keeping Yajaire Owerri. It's on me to get him the pieces that he needs." And he didn't have them. And so, you know, last year you saw some upgrades. You saw some free agent signings, Turk Wharton, Bobby Brown, you know, guys like that. They got better. They went from the worst defense in the NFL to a middle-of-the-pack defense in the NFL. Dan's a defensive guy. So, of course, he comes out swinging in free agency and has now added Jalen Phillips and Devin Lloyd to Yajaire Owerri's arsenal. So the expectations for Owerri are there this year for this to be a really, really good unit. You can be understanding of losing Nick Scorton, but, you know, when they drafted Scorton out of Texas A&M, they followed that up with another all-SEC first-team edge rusher in Princely Umanmiyele in the very next round. So they have insurance there. And Jalen Phillips just the other day called Princely the best pass rusher on the roster. So, again, that goes back to the depth. I think Avero's got ample toys to play with. He's got one of the best cornerback tandems in the NFL and J.C. Horn and Mike Jack. They've got a strong safety situation in Trayvon Merrick and Lathan Ransom and Nick Scott. So, you know, you factor in Derek Brown, obviously, and, you know, one of the best defensive tackles. The highest graded defensive tackle on Madden in 2026. All right, how about that? So I say all that to say Avero's got the horses now. They expect him to produce.
1: And that Derek Brown rating is particularly interesting because you consider the injury history with that player. You consider the injury history with that dynamic cornerback duo that you mentioned, because we know J.C. Horn, when available, has been one of the best corners in the NFL.
0: Back-to-back,
1: but the availability has been the biggest question. And so you've got me feeling a little bit better, Kyle Bailey, here on Game Day on ESPN Radio about the health of the Carolina Panthers. Dan Morgan has built a surplus. They have reloaded in lieu of those early training camp injuries.

0: injuries, but how about on the offensive side of the ball? And I'm gonna juxtapose Bryce Young and the breakout third year with this. Since we are talking about the two locales, the two beats that we cover on a regular basis, Bryce Young or Trevor Lawrence? Who are you taking on August 1st, 2026, Kyle Bailey?
1: If you made me pick one today, I think the answer would have to be Trevor Lawrence.
0: Okay.
1: But I do believe that Bryce Young is on his way. He's having a really strong training camp. And training camp is training camp, right? You know, we haven't even made it to preseason. They had their fan fest scrimmage last night. And so we'll see when the real bullets start to fly. We're not going to see him in Canton next Thursday in the Hall of Fame game, as we all understand. But he's had
0: it's a Haynes King affair, right? Or is he? Yeah, that's who he's going to be, right?
1: You might see some Kenny Pickett, maybe.
0: Okay.
1: You know,
0: mm-hmm.
1: But the problem is with some of these injuries, they worked out Kyle Trask this week.
0: Oh.
1: After Will Greer abruptly retired at the start of training camp to go, you know, join the coaching ranks. So they were thinking about bringing in Kyle Trask, but Dave Canales saying last night that because of the injuries, they don't really have room for him. So you are going to see a lot of Georgia Tech alum Haynes King on Thursday night. But I will say again, Bryce has had, after a couple of days where the defense won the day, I was actually talking to J.C. Horn at practice back on Wednesday, and he walked off the field and looked at me, and the first words out of his mouth were, and I quote, "They whooped our ass today." And so Bryce was out there Tuesday and Wednesday in full pads, really playing well. There's an article in the Observer this week saying that he looks like a $200 million man in training camp right now.
0: Oh, so, okay. Yeah,
1: there you go. That's the start to training camp that he's off to.
0: Well, I already cover a quarterback who makes $55 million. Straight ahead, we are going to talk about a quarterback who wants to make $55 million, perhaps in that $200 million range. But here is my question, Kyle. Is Bryce Young worthy of such a contract if the ceiling for him is where? Somewhere between the 10th at the highest point and the 20th best quarterback in the NFL? Does that deserve $50-plus million per year?
1: I think it's the market. We're going to have quarterbacks making $70 million a year in the very near future, right? Baker Mayfield has been, and then we're going to talk about Baker, but Baker has been firmly in that middle class of quarterbacks, right, the last couple of years, making about $33 million. So there is a shrinking middle class of quarterbacks, but they do still exist. And we're going to blink, and $50 million is going to be the middle class of quarterbacks in the NFL. So it might still be a shocking number to a lot of people. $50 million still gives people sticker shock. But Patrick Mahomes is making $64 million a year now. The next guy's going to be making 70, and 50 is going to feel like a steal for a lot of quarterbacks in the NFL.
0: Tune in for baseball action tonight as the Cubs host the Yankees. 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Baker Mayfield just wants a little bit more than 50. His future is in doubt. That's coming up next on Game Day on ESPN Radio.
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15: Probably the most disappointing is yours. Didn't get offered anything over two. When you're told you're a franchise quarterback and they handle it otherwise, that's disappointing.
16: What I would tell him is be quiet. Just be grateful and go play. How many teams are left on this planet that are going to pay you $50 million or more that need a quarterback?
17: Quarterbacks don't grow on trees, so you have a guy like Baker that has proven he can lead that organization in particular. I think that you make sure you do everything you can to take care of him.
15: This is kind of historically how they've done negotiations, which is disappointing when you think you're a cornerstone of the franchise.
18: I've heard a lot worse.
0: Baby, a lot to unpack from Tampa Bay Buccaneers quarterback for now, Baker Mayfield, earlier this week when he sounded off to our Jeremy Fowler at his press conference. Now Todd Bowles has to face the music. Oh, by the way, Kyle Bailey, Vita Vea also asked for a trade last week. Did we forget about that? Another cornerstone of the Tampa Bay Buccaneers organization. It's game day on ESPN Radio and the all-new ESPN app. Mia O'Brien, the aforementioned Kyle Bailey, and the aforementioned Todd Bowles was asked his reaction to Baker Mayfield's comments.
18: I didn't have a reaction. You know, he had a few things to say. He said it. We were all about ball today, and we moved on. I've heard a lot worse, Jenna, so I don't really have any thoughts on it. As long as they're not... they're doing their job and they come to work every day. You know, if there are conversations that need to be had, we'll have it as a team, and we understand that as well. So we're good.
0: So the big number in question, Kyle, is this $50 million threshold by all accounts. And now our Adam Schefter is also reporting that this two-year, little bit north of $100 million contract that Baker Mayfield and his representation were presented would put him above that $50 million threshold. But apparently not enough, and certainly not enough years. That is where Baker says he felt most disrespected, because he has been told by the Glazer family that he is a franchise QB for the long term in Tampa Town. And so I say to you, Kyle, does Baker Mayfield deserve more than $50 million at age 31?
1: I think the number's about right. Like, I'm not at all offended by $50 million for Baker Mayfield. I don't think anybody should be. I understand his point about the length of the contract. He's only 31 years old. He's not a guy who is hyper-dependent on his legs. I mean, I guess when I watch Baker Mayfield, you know, I think he can play in this league for a number of years still to come. The Tampa Bay Buccaneers, they've, you know, had some spurts, some great runs over the years, obviously recently with Tampa Bay. But, you know, there haven't been that many franchise quarterbacks that have come through that organization. And, you know, I got to cover Baker when he was here in Carolina back in 2022. Mm-hmm. By the end of that, I genuinely thought that guy was headed for a college football studio show.
0: Wow.
1: Like I thought his NFL career was on the rocks, you know, could be ending, because it was ugly. Everything about it here was ugly. You know, he was released by Steve Wilkes. He asked for his release. I know his story, his version of that contested a little bit. But, yeah, by the end of it, I wasn't sure Baker Mayfield was going to amount to anything more in the NFL. So I say all that to say, I give him a lot of credit. I mean, he's clearly a headstrong dude who plays with a chip on his shoulder. You know, he's a guy that you want to play with in the huddle. Guys want to play with Baker Mayfield, And you and I and anybody else can go back and forth on how good he is compared to this guy or that guy. Would you rather have this quarterback situation or Baker Mayfield? But he's won a lot of games. He's put up good numbers. He's played through injuries. And I've got a lot of respect for Baker Mayfield. I tend to agree with Todd Bowles, by the way. I've heard a lot worse. Yes. You know, maybe the Glazers didn't like that he just came out and said that he felt disrespected. But I've sure heard a lot worse at a press conference. So I don't think anybody should be clutching their pearls over what's happened the last couple of days in Tampa.
0: And no one should be surprised of any quarterback in the NFL that it's Baker Mayfield who grabs the mic and then proceeds to drop said mic. Since you brought up the Carolina Panthers, the team that you cover on a beat reporting basis, Kyle, it is worth noting. Baker Mayfield has been in Tampa since 2023, initially signed on a one-year prove-it deal after the, whatever you want to call it, lost in at sea year of 2022 when he was traded to the Panthers, then, of course, turned around on 3 days' notice and quarterbacked the Rams to a win on Thursday Night Football, and then, of course, finished out the season in Los Angeles, ironically, with Liam Cohen as his OC. We'll get back to that here in just a second. But in 2023, it was now Panthers head coach Dave Canales who coached Baker Mayfield to a season in which he finished 14th in total EPA, 27th in success rate. Then, of course, Dave Canales goes and takes the Carolina Panthers head coaching post, and so 2024 rolls around. Liam Cohen is hired from Kentucky to be an offensive coordinator and the primary play caller for the first time in his career, and Baker Mayfield, fifth in total EPA, third in success rate. Last year, Liam Cohen takes the Jacksonville Jaguars job, and Baker Mayfield proceeds to go 23rd in total EPA. 16th in EPA per play, in total EPA, excuse me, and 23rd in success rate with Josh Grizzard the Lizard as his OC, who is no more for Tampa. And so, when I rattle off all those numbers, Kyle, it's to establish the pattern of when Baker Mayfield had Liam Cohen, he was playing like a top five quarterback. You could make that assessment. You could also look at this situation and say, you know what? Like, they were banged up last year. Baker was banged up. Back in 2023, they were coming out of the Tom Brady era. Maybe the pieces weren't there. You could also certainly say that Todd Bowles' defense has devolved since those Tom Brady years, and they've never really addressed that, and that has affected the offensive side of the ball. But it is worth noting that if you are Jason Light, the general manager of the Bucks, if you are the Glazer family, you can look at this and say 2024 was a blip on the radar. And those are the quarterbacks, those top five in EPA. Those quarterbacks get paid $50 million per year. Not so much to the guys who are bouncing around like the stock market, up and down every other day.
1: Absolutely. Again, every single one of these quarterbacks is dependent upon what's around them, right? Some are a bit more, you know, put the team on their back and carry them than others. But, you know, we've seen it with so many examples across the NFL over the years. This is the ultimate team sport. You need a great quarterback, but you need a great offense around them. You have to have protection and playmakers and everything else. Every football fan knows these things. So to your point, you know, Liam Cohen clearly got the most out of him during that year in Tampa a couple of years ago. Baker demonstrated, what did he have, 41 touchdowns that season?
0: 41.
1: I think to 10 interceptions. I mean, it was a tremendous year. 16 interceptions, pardon me, 4,500 yards.
0: Liam tells him to rip it. It's okay. He's okay with the interceptions. If he's throwing 41 touchdowns, I'd be okay with 41 touchdowns. Yeah, I'd pay you $55 million a year. Trevor Lawrence has never even sniffed that number.
1: Mia, in a league where so many teams are still so desperate for quarterback stability, you know, it just seems to me in Tampa that you've got a guy that your players want to play for and with. They'll follow that guy. He plays through injury. He's one of the toughest guys at the position in the entire league. I believe him when he says this was about, you know, 2 years versus three. I don't understand why Tampa has a real issue with offering him 3 years. I mean, personally, I'd sign him up for 3 years, $150 million, given the way the salary cap continues to go up. As we talked about, these quarterback numbers are going to continue to go up. So if I'm Tampa, I'm locking in Baker Mayfield.
0: It's game day here on ESPN Radio and the all-new ESPN app. I am going to hit you with the Brian Windhorst finger meme, though, Kyle Bailey, and pivot here because you also do a very good job of covering the ACC, both in North Carolina, where you are currently located, also an alum of Virginia Tech. And so I know you are locked in on college football, as anyone here at ESPN Radio. And so, once again, we have arrived at that time in the calendar year where the hype train for the next great quarterback class is upon us. And to which I say, could Jason Licht be looking at Baker Mayfield entering a contract year? the reality, and I know that it's been hotly debated whether or not the tag is in play, but they certainly could apply it if they were to draft a quarterback, and even if they're not picking in the top 10, even if they draft one of these quarterbacks, if indeed, unlike last year, or the year before that, actually the year before that was okay, point being, if one of these quarterbacks does pan out and falls into your lap in the 20s, you draft him, you want to sit him, you still have Baker Mayfield under a somewhat team-friendly deal, he can lead your team while this other guy leads. As much as Baker is a team-first guy, I don't see that working out, but that might be the play here. That's why the years offered, it was just two on that contract that was presented to Baker this week.
1: Sure, and that sounds great in theory. How's it working out for Atlanta right now, right? You know, the draft and stash. Now, it's worked out for Green Bay a couple of times, and I understand it's still, again, an alluring option for a lot of general managers. Jason Light has equity built up down there to an extent. I think he's a good general manager, and you're always in that seat thinking about the future of the quarterback position. But maybe it's my own experience here in Carolina right now with Bryce Young, seeing another example up close of how one of these guys probably would have benefited from being able to sit on the sidelines for a year or two, right? So I say that to say it's not a bad idea, but it's also a reminder that these guys take some time. I mean, very few of them enter the NFL and just knock the wall down. I mean, the Jaden Daniels run to the NFC title game as a rookie does not happen. It's the extreme exception to the rule. So, listen, again, I'd sign up Baker to 3 years if I was Tampa in a heartbeat, and you can still go hunt your quarterback.
0: Right, and then because you've built up the rest of that roster, although we certainly hope that roster is staying healthy with a couple of pieces, i.e. Tristan Wirfs, their left tackle all-world along that offensive line, is currently fighting a hamstring injury. You've got players in the secondary who are also battling injury. You would like to think, Kyle, that the rest of the roster has been fortified to the point where you could be like the Los Angeles Rams and spend a first-round pick on a quarterback if you wanted to plan out that succession plan. Which, speaking of succession plans at the quarterback position, let's talk Philadelphia Eagles. This is Game Day on ESPN Radio and the ESPN app.
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10: I'm John Ryder. 49ers receiver Ricky Pearsall will have season-ending surgery on a right knee injury that dates back to last year. He's expected to make a full recovery in time for the 2027 season. San Francisco officially re-signing receiver Deebo Samuel to a one-year deal. They've announced that. Falcons have agreed on a four-year extension with starting left guard Matthew Bergeron, worth $96 million, $60 million guaranteed. As for Atlanta's quarterback situation, they have Michael Penix, the veteran Tua Tagovailoa, vying for the starting job. First-year Falcons head coach Kevin Stefanski.
24: You better have great depth in a bunch of your position rooms, and certainly at the quarterback position. You got to have guys that you trust, and I feel confident in the group that we have. I love how these guys are pushing each other. I love how these guys are working together, and you know, that competition thing. It's really, you're competing against yourself every single day. But the idea that you have to get multiple guys ready to play all these positions, because you just can't predict anything in this league.
10: Another NFL news, Bills safety C.J. Gardner-Johnson was carted off the field at training camp today with a leg injury. Baseball trades, the Pirates get reliever Milo Duval from the Yankees for a pair of minor leaguers, reports ESPN's Jeff Passan. And the Guardians get righty Craig Yoho and switch hitting outfielder Blake Perkins from Milwaukee to catcher Bo Naylor and righty Cody Hewer. One final from the WNBA. The Sky outlast the Aces 84-83 in Chicago. Sydney Taylor, a game-winning three with 0.9 seconds left. She had 29 points. Asia Wilson, a game-high 36.
25: Hey, it's Michelle Smallman. Coming up Monday, as we approach the MLB trade deadline, I'll give you my top teams that need to make a move if they want to win the World Series. It's on Sportsmanlike, 6 a.m. Eastern, right here on ESPN Radio, ESPN2, and ESPNU.
26: 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Welcome.

0: it seems. Also very nice to speak with someone who covers the Philadelphia Eagles, who have already stolen the spotlight from LeBron James after about a week of him being the talk of the town. Let's get to it, though, with regards to the on-the-field question marks surrounding Nick Sirianni's squad, beginning, of course, with the offensive side of the ball, first-year play caller Sean Mannion. Early returns, early conversations surrounding the new OC are...
1: Well, this offense is different, first and foremost. You saw that really the first time we got eyes on this team in training camp. You see a lot more under center, a lot more motion, a lot more throws over the middle by Jalen Hurts, all sort of leaning into elements of this offense that haven't really been a major factor during Nick Sirianni and Jalen Hurts' time together with the Eagles here. And so it's different. But, you know, the conversation around Mannion has been really positive, and around the offense overall, they seem to be buying into the changes, and that includes Hurts. That's a huge thing, whether Hurts and Mannion can be on the same page and function really well out of the chute. But the early indications, the offensive line is saying they find that it's offensive line friendly. Running back Saquon Barkley saying it's running back friendly. And so you're hearing all of the things that you want to hear in the early parts of camp, that they're really buying what Mannion is selling at this point.
2: Tim, it's good to have you. You know, Vic Fangio's defense still has a lot of premium young talent. Obviously, we know Jalen Carter just re-upped for a big number the other day. We often hear about the defense being ahead of the offense in training camp. What have you seen thus far, and are we expecting another top-of-the-heap defense from the Philadelphia Eagles?
1: It has been that way, particularly today. So the offense showed some early promise, and then I would say, I don't know if I would call it a step back for them, but certainly a step forward for Vic Fangio's defense, where Hurts started out the day where he had two batted passes, one by Zach Bond coming in on a blitz, another by Jalen Carter coming off that big contract, just raises his hands up and knocks another one down. Carter was in the backfield pretty much all day, and if it wasn't him, it was Jalix Hunt, their edge rusher. You've really seen in year three of Vic Fangio that these guys have a full head of steam coming into training camp. So I think you would expect that, right? I mean, you have a brand new offense that they're just kind of laying the foundation for. It's obviously not going to be perfect. And meanwhile, many of the pieces that they have on the defensive side have been in place for a while, including one of the best defensive coordinators in the game. And they all kind of know his system at this point. It's very possible early on that the defense is going to have to carry much of the weight as the offense sort of gets its footing. And yeah, they've been off to a great start this summer.
0: Tim McManus, our NFL Nation Eagles reporter, kind enough to give us a few minutes here. Back Together Weekend on game day on ESPN Radio. Tim, certainly A.J. Brown exiting stage right opens up more opportunities for Devontae Smith. But in your estimation, who will take those receptions in lieu of Brown's departure? Is it as simple as Devontae Smith now has a bigger workload?
1: Smith certainly is going to have a bigger workload. And I can tell you that the excitement in the building is very real about how they feel about Smith and his ability to reach new levels in this offense. They feel like he's got more to give as the clear-cut number one wide receiver. And so I would say yes to that. But, you know, also sort of the way that this Mannion offense is going to be designed, not unlike what we saw when he was in Green Bay and sort of the branches from these three, Kyle Shanahan, et cetera, is it's not going to be one wide receiver that they're going to be targeting solely. It's going to be spread around a little bit. And so that puts some of the onus on a couple of the newcomers and Dontavian Wicks, formerly of the Packers, and then rookie Mekhi Lemon. And I can tell you that Wicks and Hurts seem to be forming a bond pretty early here. Yesterday was a good example of that, where Hurts got into a little bit of trouble. He rolled out and he threw into double coverage for Wicks deep down the field, and Wicks rose up in between two defenders and pulled that down. I thought that was a really encouraging sign. Lemon, it's been a bit of a slower start. We haven't seen him flash quite as much yet, but that's going to be important as the primary slot receiver, that he really gets into the fold. They're hoping that it's kind of all hands on deck to help replace the production of A.J. Brown.
2: Tim, it's Philadelphia. It's the Eagles' job. Anybody who's coaching that team will always be under some pressure. But as it relates to Nick Sirianni and the expectations from the front office for where he takes this team in 2026, what's the threshold? What do they have to achieve for the front office to feel like Nick Sirianni's still the guy?
1: Well, yeah, I feel like it kind of like there's always that pressure cooker that the head coach and the quarterback are going to be in a place like Philly here. Mm-hmm. What the threshold is, I don't know that I can give you an exact. They have to win a playoff game or something like that. But I think what first and foremost, what you need to see is that this offense gets on track, and this applies to the quarterback and the head coach. You know, the passing game in particular has been in a bit of a slump for around 2 years now. And that feels a little weird to say because they won the Super Bowl in 2024, but that was largely on Saquon Barkley carrying them until Hurts had his big moments in the postseason. And so they really need to get that right. I mean, owner Jeffrey Lurie is somebody who prides himself on having innovative offenses. He wants a group that's ahead of the curve. And if we're totally honest about it, the last couple of years haven't been great in that respect. They just haven't had the passing game that they would like to see. And so that does put a little bit of pressure on Hurts. You know, they're going to have to start talking about contracts, extensions at some point here in the near future after this season, you would think. And, you know, with Sirianni, he came in as an offensive mind, former offensive coordinator, and the offense hasn't, especially the passing game, hasn't always been up to snuff here. And so, you know, I think it is important for both Sirianni and Hurts that the offense shows some of that innovation, that shows some more life than what they have over the past couple seasons here.
0: Jalen Hurts' contract with a potential out leading into the 2028 season. The pressure is on in the city of Philadelphia, whether you are the Philadelphia Eagles, the Philadelphia 76ers. But Tim McManus, always cool under pressure. We appreciate you hopping in with us here on this Back Together weekend on game day.
1: Of course. Appreciate you guys.
0: And thanks, I should also note, Kyle, that while Jaylen Brown, unfortunately, not the number one option like he aspires to be, does seem like, from what Tim just told us, Devontae Smith will be the number one option in Sean Mannion's first ever offense in Philadelphia.
2: Yeah, I'm really looking forward to seeing what Sean Mannion has in store. It seems like the NFL's coaching staffs, I mean, they've been getting younger for years. 34-year-old Sean Mannion is now at the helm of the Philadelphia Eagles offense. It's just kind of crazy. And I think also back to last year, Kevin Petullo's offense, the Philadelphia fans' criticisms of it, their complaints, what do we go, overly conservative, too predictable? I mean, take your pick of the criticisms of Kevin Petullo's offense last year. Sean Mannion's been brought in to fix that. I don't know if he will or not, but I do know there's a lot of pressure on Jalen Hurts to help lift this thing off the ground rather early. I mean, you and I both know about some of the offseason reporting about the front office's expectations for him, and some of those rumblings about, hey, if they can't get this offense back on track, could there be a change at quarterback? So Jalen Hurts enters 2026, as Tim just said, he and Sirianni, with a whole lot of pressure to not only get this thing right, but to get it started early so that they can win the NFC East, which I do believe got better this offseason.
0: So Sean Mannion's career, just perusing the resume right now, Kyle, and I feel like this is the flavor of the month in the NFL, or at least it has been for the last, I don't know, 6-7 years. The idea of you're just going to pluck someone who has at least gotten lunch with Sean McVay or Kyle Shanahan
2: that's
0: once,
2: exactly right.
0: And you're going to say, all right, we're good, we're fixed, just like that. But what's so interesting with Mannion, and that's where when you equate the Saquon Barkley into all of this, I am really, really intrigued hearing from our Tim McManus about the emphasis on Devontae Smith ascending to that wide receiver one role, knowing that Mannion is coming from a system in Green Bay where, of course, Matt LaFleur, a descendant of the McVay-Shanahan tree, was okay up until this season with four wide receivers who really weren't that defined number one top dog in the room. And you couple that with a run game in Green Bay that largely, I feel like, has remained underrated for the last two decades. Then you look back at Mannion's time, both playing for Sean McVay back in 2018 as a backup with the then St. Louis and eventually the Los Angeles Rams. He was with the Rams from 2015 to 2018. Of course, time on and off with the Seahawks and the Vikings, too. Not that the Seahawks have necessarily a direct tie to McVay, although technically they did. Shane Waldron, never heard of him. Once was the OC up there for Pete Carroll. And obviously the Vikings with the ties to KOC. Those are teams that sneakily, the run game is very important, even if it isn't necessarily what puts butts in the seats, per se.
2: Yeah, no doubt. And, you know, they're hoping, of course, that Mannion's offense is going to allow Jalen Hurts to, you know, do some RPO stuff, integrate his athleticism a bit more. I mean, as Tim said, Jalen Hurts showed us in the Super Bowl what he can do when the stakes are at the highest. But, you know, you want to use his athleticism for as long as you can as well. It's what's made this Philadelphia Eagles offense at times really hard to contend with. So I'm very curious to see, again, there's a brand of offense that we associate with Philadelphia. How much different will things look? And you mentioned Devontae Smith. What will his numbers look like as a result of it?
0: This is Game Day here on ESPN Radio, presented by Progressive Insurance. And coming up, time for a breakout season straight ahead.
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4: 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We are back, baby. 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
12: 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Mia O'Brien, Kyle Bailey. Four quarterbacks, Kyle, ascended to starting roles as rookies in 2025. Which of those four will enjoy a breakout sophomore campaign? That's the question on everyone's minds, especially in lieu of Drake May leading the New England Patriots to the Super Bowl in year two. And so, between Jackson Dart, Cam Ward, Tyler Shuck, and Shador Sanders, which of those four do you believe can lead his team, maybe not to the promised land, but at the very least the postseason?
13: Ooh, so these are all good options, really good options. I love that Jackson Dart has a Harbaugh with him. I think that's going to benefit him greatly. I'm also a Jackson Dart fan. I think that Shador's got a shot, right, in training camp to at least make his case up there. And listen, as a guy who covers the NFC South, I have seen Tyler Shuck a couple of times.
12: True.
13: He beat the Panthers twice last year, so he also played really well down the stretch. And I understand why there are people who are bullish on him. I do. But I'm a big Cam Ward fan at Tennessee. And I don't know that you know, the pairing with Brian Callahan was the greatest. You know, I don't think
12: I don't even think that was just Cam Ward. I don't think Brian Callahan was great for anyone in Nashville. But continue.
13: Yeah, sure. But you know, I think I'm a big Cam Ward fan in that I love his story. I love where he's come from. You and I were talking about the quarterback series that Peyton Manning produces. He's on the latest season of that. So, you know, I was reminded in watching him that he was a guy who was a former basketball player, played in the wing tee in high school. Shout out to all the old guys out there played in the wing tee in high school. Many probably still are, although fewer. And because of that, you know, he didn't have any college attention, right? So he ended up at Incarnate Word. And worked his way from Incarnate Word to Washington State to Miami to becoming the number one overall pick. And, you know, everything that you hear about him from people who know him, have played with him, is what a great teammate he is, but about his work ethic as well. So, you know, I think Tennessee's made some nice moves this offseason. I've even seen some bold predictions that they could be one of those teams that shocks everybody and makes the playoffs this year. But I do still believe in the long-term future of Cam Ward in the NFL. I don't know if year two is the breakout that leads them to the playoffs and, you know, has us talking about him being among the top 10 in the league or anything like that. But I do expect Cam Ward to have a very, very successful NFL career. So I look for them to make real improvements offensively and for him to remind people why he was the number one overall pick.
12: Second-year GM Mike Borgonzi, first-year head coach Robert Saleh, certainly doing everything they can to fortify this roster to give Ward a chance to succeed. The offensive line has been a work in progress for some time. They've obviously spent first-round picks on Peter Skoronski, their left guard, J.C. Latham, their right tackle. They, of course, spent the number four overall pick this past draft on Carnell Tate, the wide receiver out of Ohio State, Wandale Robinson, paid handsomely in free agency this offseason. More on that in a second. Calvin Ridley still hanging around. I will tell you, I have had a former NFL GM tell me that Shamir Dike, a chance to be the best return man in the NFL this upcoming season. Obviously, Pro Bowl, All-Pro consideration, his rookie campaign. Eli Guyomaner, the second-year wide receiver out of Stanford. There is depth to be had in that room, even if Calvin Ridley is no longer the focal point of that offense. And so a long way of saying, Kyle, they are doing everything they can, even if it is some Band-Aid free agent fixes to go along with drafting and developing to give Cam Ward a chance to succeed. My question is this. Last year, Cam Ward dead last among all eligible quarterbacks with a minimum of 250 dropbacks last year in total EPA, expected points added. Jackson Dart, who did not have Brian Daboll as his primary play caller the entire season, but of course he didn't play the entire season, was 19th. He was tops among these four rookies. He obviously wasn't top 15 among all eligible quarterbacks. But the Brian Daboll pairing, is that enough to at the very least take Cam Ward out of the cellar of quarterback stats and at least bring him somewhere to the middle of the pack, which if you then consider Robert Saleh and the defense they're assembling, is that enough to make Tennessee competitive year two for Cam Ward?
13: I think it is. I think the impact and influence of Brian Daboll could be just, I mean, tremendous for Cam Ward this year. You mentioned some of the additions that they make or made. Bringing in Wandale Robinson gives him that quick separation slot target, right? A guy who, when there is pressure coming in his face, you know, when you're in that hostile road environment, when you need that release valve to pick up on a third down and move the chains, that's a big addition for him. They added veteran offensive line depth, some defensive depth as well. But you got Robinson joining Calvin Ridley, and as you mentioned, Carnell Tate. So they have weapons. What they need is a grown-up at the helm running this offense for the benefit of both of those guys. And say what you want to say about Brian Daboll in New York with the Giants. I thought he was going to work out. I certainly was drinking the Kool-Aid after the Daniel Jones year. But I think as an offensive coordinator, he does still have the goods and that Cam Ward is going to benefit from working with him.
12: He's Kyle Bailey. I'm Mia O'Brien. This is Game Day here on ESPN Radio, the all-new ESPN app. Kyle, this is the stat for me, and it is only, and I promise it is only because I was proven right once before, that I look at rookie quarterbacks and I say, if this stat is amongst the middle of the pack in their rookie campaign, they got a shot. That stat is completion percentage. Mm-hmm. And the reason that I use that as my metric of will they or will they not have success in year two is because Drake May, despite everything going wrong around him under Gerard Mayo's head coaching tenure in New England, his rookie campaign, a 66.7% completion percentage. That was 15th. That was 13th in the NFL. He was 15th in success rate as a rookie, despite everything else around him going wrong. Do you want to guess between Jackson Dart, Cam Ward, Tyler Shuck, and Shedeur Sanders, which of the four in completion percentage has the highest number?
13: Shedeur.
14: Tyler Shuck.
13: Really? Okay. Which,
14: given you cover the NFC South, I am fascinated to hear your experience knowing the New Orleans Saints went on a little bit of a run there at the end of the year in year one of Kellen Moore's head coaching tenure. He was 10th last year in completion percentage among all eligible quarterbacks, 67.6% completion percentage. And look, to be fair, the A-dot may not be up there, the average depth of target. He may just be dinking and dunking his way to the end zone for all we know. But it does suggest, at the very least, a command of the offense in some form or fashion in matriculating up and down a football field.
13: I don't hate that theory at all, and I think there's evidence to back it up. I would tell you, though, that in his defense, that he's not a dink and dunk guy. He can be, but Tyler Shuck, you remember when they drafted him.
14: Certainly,
13: when they took him, when a lot of that fan base wanted them to take Shedeur Sanders. You know, he was this 25, 26-year-old guy out of Louisville, and everybody said, what are you doing? What are you doing? Like, this guy's, he's going to be 30 before you know it. And, how much developing is there left to do? And I think some of that remains to be seen, but he's a strong-armed guy, and they were pushing the ball down the field at a decent clip last year. Chris Olave obviously benefited from that and has financially here recently as well. So I'm not shocked to hear that. I do want to see a full second year with Shuck in New Orleans now that defensive coordinators have the tape out there. And now that some of these teams, certainly in the division, will get to see him multiple times. That's my big question about him. But, Kellen Moore, I think, did well by that young man down the stretch in the way that he called plays, got him comfortable, helped him, encouraged him to take the things that were there as opposed to forcing it. And they did win some pretty impressive games by doing that. So, like I told you to start the conversation, I understand why Saints fans are at least cautiously optimistic, if not, just outright intolerable about Tyler Shuck right now, because, they think he's got the goods and he's got some big-time physical talent. So we'll see what they can put it together. They've had a decent offseason down there, so we'll see where it goes.
14: The Saints won four of their final five games in year one under Kellen Moore. And don't forget, we were just joined by Tim McManus, who covers the Eagles for us, ESPN's NFL Nation. And Kyle, he noted the Kellen Moore offense in a Super Bowl-winning campaign had its own flaws down the stretch, and they still found a way to win. And so that's why I remain bullish on this Kellen Moore-Tyler Shuck combination, at least resulting in some sort of production in year two.
13: No, I get it. And, again, they added some pieces that they need. They had another, grown-up offseason. I like the prediction, the addition, rather, of Achan, formerly ETN. So I think that's going to help him a lot in that backfield. And Kellen Moore is a solid offensive coach. So at the very least, I do expect them to be able to put up some points.
14: Should be noted, average depth of target, 11th in the league last year, was one young Tyler Shuck, an average of 8.6 yards per throw. So he was pushing it a little bit downfield. He's not some dink-and-dunk merchant, to be fair. This is Game Day here on ESPN Radio and the all-new ESPN app. Coming up, we're back in silver and black. That's coming up straight ahead. ESPN Radio, the ESPN app, SiriusXM Channel 80, and tune in.
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11: I'm John Ryder, 49ers wide receiver Ricky Pearsall will have season-ending right knee surgery. The team has placed him on IR. Chiefs with a pair of injuries to receivers today at camp. Rookie Cyrus Allen was carted off with a bruised shin. Xavier Worthy exited with a shoulder injury. Falcons signing starting left guard Matthew Bergeron to a four-year contract extension worth $96 million, $60 million guaranteed. To Pittsburgh, a new Steelers head coach Mike McCarthy on being reunited with veteran quarterback Aaron Rodgers.
27: I mean, it's been awesome. We've been able to catch up on so much stuff personally, but just to be back in the football part of it has been really unique. The thing I'm probably enjoying the most is watching him mentor the young quarterback. So it's great to have him here.
11: Another NFL news, Bills safety C.J. Gardner-Johnson carted off the field at training camp today with a leg injury. Baseball moves with the trade deadline approaching. The Pirates get reliever Milo Duval from the Yankees for a pair of minor leaguers, reports ESPN's Jeff Passan. Guardians get righty Craig Yoho, a reliever, and switch hitting outfielder Blake Perkins from Milwaukee to catcher Bo Naylor and righty Cody Hewer. One game in baseball right now. They're in the third in Toronto. The Blue Jays going for a third straight win, lead the Cardinals 1-0. In golf, third round of the Rocket Classic in Detroit, Michael Brennan has the lead at 14 under, three shots ahead of Rasmus Højgaard, Davis Riley, and Michael Kim. WNBA on ABC TV at the half in Phoenix. The Liberty lead the Mercury 46-43. Sky over the Aces 84-83 the final.
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23: 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Welcome.

0: Michael Bailey, Ryan McFadden. Is Fernando Mendoza going to start week one for the Las Vegas Raiders? I know you're probably tired of being asked that, but it seems like the logical place to begin our conversation here on Back Together Weekend.
1: Well, I'll say this. At the moment, no, I don't think Fernando Mendoza will be the week one starter for the Las Vegas Raiders. It was still, the expectation is for the Raiders to roll out with veteran and four-time Pro Bowl selection Kirk Cousins. He's been getting the majority of the first-team reps since the beginning of their offseason program. Clint Kubiak came out and said Cousins will begin training camp as a starting quarterback. But it doesn't mean Mendoza won't have a shot. He's been taking the majority. He's been working slowly with the second team for the first week of training camp. We'll see if that changes coming up next week. But, yeah, it's shaping up to be Kirk Cousins running the offense to begin the season. It's just a matter of how long he will be the starter. And I think a lot of factors will go into his performance and where the Raiders are from a record standpoint.
2: Ryan, Mendoza was the number one overall pick, but what about the rest of it? Tre'Davious Stoops, Kieran Crawford, Trey Zune. We also last year, just going back to John Spytek's first draft, Ashton Jeanty was, the lead name in that one as well. As this organization looks to kind of start over again, they've got the quarterback, they've got the running back, but, GMs have to hit elsewhere on the roster, certainly in the later rounds. Just in terms of roster building, what kind of job do you think John Spytek has done to this point?
1: I think he's done a solid job in bringing some young talent with a lot of potential into the building. I think we're

0: They drafted Darian Porter in the third round. There's a lot of guys in there with a ton of upside. So I'm curious to see how those guys will come together and they will develop. And, you know, if they live up to their potential, that secondary has a chance to be a really good be where they last year to me was a weak spot on that Raiders roster. They can literally, I think, in the next few years can grow into one of their strongest spots in the roster.
1: It's a young roster out there in the desert, and they are led by a 39-year-old first-time head coach in Clint Kubiak. Ryan, describe the vibe around the Raiders facility comparatively to previous iterations of this team.
0: It's all football. If you ever get a chance to hear Clint Kubiak speak to the media, it's the same way. This is a guy who, you know, he came in there with a sense of urgency and trying to establish the culture and set this organization in the right way. And, you know, that's what's needed. They've hit and miss a rebuild period for so long. And, you know, Clint Kubiak is aware of that. And that's the mindset he's coming in. He's very serious. It's all football. That's the mentality he has carried on. He really doesn't care too much about what's going on the outside. It's just like we're trying to set a culture here in Las Vegas. And, you know, this is not a team that is going out there where, like last year with Pete Carroll, where Pete was striving for playoff success and, you know, hoping to bring what he did back in Seattle to Las Vegas, where Clint Kubiak understands the challenge is ahead of him. And for him, step one in terms of attacking that challenge is establishing this culture, this sense of urgency that, yeah, we're going to get this franchise going on the right track. And that's the sense I've seen from Clint Kubiak since he's been here.
2: Ryan, to the best of your knowledge, I mean, you got a new coach, you got a new quarterback, but Spytek's entering year two. Mark Davis is clearly still running the show out there, but Tom Brady is a minority owner in that team. How much influence does Tom Brady have over the decisions that get made inside that building?
0: Yeah, he has a pretty significant influence. I think one of the biggest reasons John Spytek is the general manager of the Las Vegas Raiders is because of Tom Brady and their previous relationship going back to Tampa Bay. Clint Kubiak is the head coach. Tom Brady was an influence in that. And Clint Kubiak said in his introductory press conference, he's looking forward to working with Tom Brady. He has a lot of influence. He's letting John Spytek run the show from the inside. But, you know, this is someone that Mark Davis has also pointed to helping John Spytek and making the what they hope are the right football decisions to get the, you know, to get the ball rolling and help this team get back into the right direction, especially in a crowded AFC West division.
1: Ryan, quickly, before we let you go, we've spoken to you on the phone now for 6 minutes, and there is one name that we have not brought up, and that is Max Crosby, who may have had a more interesting offseason than anyone else in the entire NFL. What has been his demeanor during these early practices in training camp? What is his role?
0: Max Crosby, they view Max Crosby's role as it was before the whole trade fallout happened. They view him as a leader of this team, one of the pillars of this organization, to help them move forward. You know, ever since he's come back from that knee, there's a lot of concerns, you know, with him coming back from a torn meniscus repair surgery. When the whole fallout with the Ravens, that kind of heightened the concerns with the knee because you're like, you know, what's going on? Why are they backing out of a trade for an all-pro caliber player, right? But 3 days in, it does not look like he has surgery. It looked like he's explosive. He's playing with a high motor. You know, he's making plays in the pass and the run game. I'm interested to see how it looks when the pass come on. But Max Crosby's playing at 100%. He's all in on the Raiders. And, you know, helping his team and helping Kubiak move them in the right direction. His demeanor has been really good. He has looked good out there on the practice field. And, you know, things right now between him and the Raiders are in good terms. And, you know, I don't think, you know, you'll hear his names in trade talks, you know, throughout, you know, early on in the season. But when we get to the trade deadline, you might hear his name might pop up again if the Raiders are struggling. But for now, you know, Max Crosby is a Raider and he's fully embraced it.
1: Distance makes the heart grow fonder. If only a one-day trip to Baltimore to take a physical, perhaps it was enough to mend the fences between Max Crosby and the Las Vegas Raiders. Ryan McFadden does a great job covering the aforementioned Raiders for ESPN's NFL Nation. Thanks so much for taking the time to join us here on Game Day.
0: Thanks so much for having me.
1: Thank you, Ryan, and thank you, gods above, that Max Crosby, just like Patrick Mahomes, Kyle, one of the most electric players to watch on either side of the ball, working around like he no injury, no knee issues after everything we saw last year towards the tail end of the 2025 campaign. That's

0: exciting and certainly a development for a team that, well, yes, maybe not a Super Bowl contender in year one under Clint Kubiak, but it's so young, as you alluded to, it needs that veteran presence. And Max Crosby, by all accounts, could give it to them early and often.
1: There's nothing bad about having Max Crosby on your football team.
0: No.
1: I think you and I would both agree with that, right?
0: Especially a healthy one, a healthy Max Crosby.
1: Correct. Now, in terms of, like, the salary cap and long-term planning, it threw the front office a curveball, you know, that part, because they had already started handing out big contracts when this thing fell through. So, you know, that does present some challenges for John Spytek and company moving forward. But if he is healthy and able to go, that certainly changes what that defense is able to accomplish. I'm curious. What did you think of Mendoza coming out of Indiana as the number one overall pick? Obviously, the run to the national championship was great, but as the number one overall pick in the NFL draft, how did you feel about him?
0: Moxie, maybe not the most God-given talents of any quarterback we've seen go number one overall of late, but at the same time, the moxie and the will to win is up there with any quarterback that we've seen. And you couple that with above-average physical talent, and if he is placed in the right ecosystem, I believe he'll have success. The big one for me, Kyle, was just this idea of going back and watching the tape of Fernando Mendoza at Cal and seeing that he, like, how often he was sacked. I don't actually have the number right in front of me, but I believe it was 38 times his final season back
1: Sounds
0: in 2023.
1: Right.
0: And so when you're, or 2024, excuse me. So he was sacked 38 times and he still got back up, still put up numbers that, with the exception of Aaron Rodgers, in the grand scheme of Cal football, among some of the best numbers that they have seen out there on the West Coast, and then was able to parlay that into the season at Indiana that he had. If a player is able to overcome that sort of adversity, I believe they're built for success in the NFL. I'd say the same about Jaden Daniels and the struggles along the offensive line, both at LSU and Arizona State, and how that prepared him for the next level as well.
1: Yeah, by the way, if this was Price is Right, you probably would have won. You weren't quite there. It was 41 times in 2024.
0: Dang.
1: So you were close,
0: okay.
1: Really close. But it also further underscores your point that you were making. So well done. I just think, you know, he's a good fit. And how many times over the years do, you know, folks like you and I talk about fit for a quarterback in particular, head coach, offensive system, right city, all of it. And I don't know that we can look at Fernando Mendoza as wholesome as he is and say that Sin City was the best fit. But, you know, playing for Clint Kubiak in that offense, I think really fits Mendoza's cerebral, you know, approach to the game, the pre-snap diagnosis, the accuracy within that system. They have the benefit of bringing him along slowly. Although I have some concerns, having seen Kirk Cousins here in the NFC South the last couple of years, about how long he holds up. But I do think long-term Mendoza landed in a beautiful spot for him with Clint Kubiak.
0: And I'm sure he would tell you that Henderson, Nevada is beautiful as a suburban landing spot for families. It's very family friendly. He's excited to have the rest of the Mendoza family come visit him. I digress. You know Fernando. He'll cut a promo for anyone. Coming up, one last shot. This is Game Day on ESPN Radio.
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0: for his last rodeo in Pittsburgh.
1: Yeah, this is it. I thought last year might be it. Mike got hired, and I talked to the wife, and she said, you can do one more year.
2: Everyone is embracing the fact that Rodgers has been open, that this is going to be his last season.
3: That's why he brings guys that he's played with forever around him. He wants guys that know what to do when the game's on the line. He wants guys that know what they're doing, and they'll be there in the right spot.
2: He said that there was no debate. This is definitely it.
1: See if it works out.
4: Okay, quick tangent, Kyle Bailey. We don't even know who Aaron Rodgers' wife is. How are we supposed to know if this is actually his last year? I'm just saying.
5: You're assuming that there is a wife.
4: Well said. This is Game Day on ESPN Radio.
5: I'm just saying, he's the one that's left us in a position to have to wonder aloud. The man's entitled to his privacy, but, you know, because of the circumstances, I believe we're allowed to wonder it out loud.
4: If there's anyone who just decides he's going to start wearing a ring and refer in the third person to his wife, it's absolutely Aaron. 30 for 30's new series, The Betrayal of Shohei Ohtani, is available now on all major podcast platforms. The Betrayal of Shohei Ohtani is presented by Gusto. Aaron Rodgers is back, and back with Mike McCarthy, might I add, the Pittsburgh native, taking over the Pittsburgh Steelers head coaching post for Mike Tomlin. He is entering his 19th season as a head coach at the helm of an NFL franchise. Of course, spent 13 years in Green Bay with Aaron Rodgers, 5 in Dallas. And Kyle, some interesting numbers from those combined 18 seasons as a head coach in the NFL. Mike McCarthy offenses have been top 10 in all-purpose yards every year. 11 of his 18 years. Yes, I'm going to make sure I get the stat right. I got to read my own handwriting. That's the most difficult part about hosting here on ESPN Radio. So the reality is that this is an offense that, when you look at what he has been able to do, historically what he has been able to do, this is a guy who, well, yes, he does not get the credit probably for being one of the better offensive minds in the NFL over the last two decades. He is someone who has continued to put a good product out there, and that, yes, has been aided by the fact that he had Aaron Rodgers as his quarterback in Green Bay, Dak Prescott as his quarterback predominantly during his time in Dallas. Little chicken or the egg. I do think Mike McCarthy remains underrated. I don't know if he's revolutionary in 2026.
5: He might not still be, but, you know, I do think there was one point where I considered him one of the more underrated coaches in the league, certainly offensively. You know, he became one of the foremost offensive minds in the league, you know, with motions and routes and, you know, things like that. So everywhere he's been, you know, you know his resume, where he's been, what he's done. He's a West Coast guy, West Coast roots, utilizes that standard drop back West Coast offensive framework, really old school in how he coaches his quarterbacks, you know, a big emphasis on, you know, footwork and timing and quick rhythm. And I think, you know, for at least a while, it's why he and Aaron Rodgers got along as well as they did. I like this for Pittsburgh. I really do. You know, you and I were talking a little while ago. Aaron Rodgers put up better numbers last year than Baker Mayfield did, and he did it at a lot cheaper price. Now, time's running out on that, but I do like what they did in the offseason, what they added around him. They, of course, traded for Michael Pittman Jr., acquired in that deal from Indianapolis. They took Jeremy Bernard in the second round out of Alabama to help the offense. They signed Rico Dowdle in free agency, a guy that I covered here last year, who I think will help them in the backfield in the passing game as well, which I got to see up close and personal. So, you know, I think obviously DK Metcalf is already there. They added Maxi Auchinor in the first round at offensive tackle to bolster the protection for Aaron Rodgers. So I think they've done a lot of the right things in Pittsburgh to beef up this offense, but also to give it more explosiveness. Like, that was one of the things last year outside of DK Metcalf that this offense so clearly lacked, was a real vertical threat, right? Safeties were creeping into the box. They didn't really have much that made defenses worry about chunk plays in the way that I know Mike McCarthy is going to want to generate chunk plays. So, you know, we'll see. We've got a new head coach in Baltimore. It's a big year for Lamar Jackson. We know the Cincinnati offense is already potent. I don't know if, and I'm sure you're going to talk about this too, I don't know if Pittsburgh is going to win the division, but I think what they've done both in hiring McCarthy but also the offseason moves they made have at least gotten them closer to that goal.
4: Aaron Rodgers, dead last among eligible quarterbacks last year in average depth of target. He threw on an average 6.37 yards downfield. Not a vertical offense, not an explosive offense whatsoever. But the good news is that the fireworks, they're going off once more. Again, distance makes the heart grow fonder in the case of Mike McCarthy, who spoke about what it is like being reunited with Aaron Rodgers.
6: I mean, it's been awesome. We've been able to catch up on so much stuff personally, but just to be back in the football part of it has been really unique. The thing I'm probably enjoying the most is watching him mentor the young quarterback. So that's it's great to have him here.
4: And that is a question you also posed to me off the air, Kyle Bailey. How soon will we see Will Howard? How soon will we see Drew Aller, knowing that Aaron Rodgers will turn 43 in December?
5: Yeah. I mean, listen, there's a 100% injury rate in football. Certainly don't wish that on Aaron Rodgers or anybody else, but they have been planning for the future a little bit. I did crack a smile listening to that audio cut of Mike McCarthy talking about Aaron Rodgers being great mentoring.
4: Remember when they didn't like each other, by the way? Like, I thought Aaron didn't like mentoring Jordan Love. I thought he didn't like Mike McCarthy, but now it's all sunshine and rainbows.
5: Oh, yeah. No, listen, you and I both are old enough to remember, Rodgers increasingly changing play calls at the line of scrimmage and viewing Mike McCarthy's offense as a little bit outdated and, you know, privately and, of course, leading to the public revelation of him questioning Mike McCarthy's football IQ at one point. So we're all old enough to remember the ugliness of the ending in Green Bay. They're willing to let bygones be bygones, and I think it could end up being for the betterment of everybody. But it's one of my favorite storylines of the NFL this offseason. There's no question about it.
4: But you do think we will see Will Howard at some point in Pittsburgh?
5: Yeah, I do. Sorry about that. I do think, well, I think it's, again, Aaron Rodgers is older. Somebody's going to hit him hard, knock him out, you know, knock him down. He might miss a game. He might miss a couple of series. I do think that I've heard from Pittsburgh Steelers fans about their belief that, you know, Will Howard could still be someone who's been developing behind the scenes. And he certainly got the national title pedigree at Ohio State, and he's got some toughness about him. So I don't know if he's the future or if it's Drew Aller. They certainly made that move and turned a lot of heads when they did it. So I don't expect Aaron Rodgers to play all 17 games. I think, again, they're looking for good fortune, as most teams are at every position, especially quarterback. I would expect he probably plays 14 or 15 games, but I do think you'll see the young guys at some point.
4: Mason Rudolph listening to this segment on Game Day on ESPN Radio, punching the air. By the way, Kyle Bailey, I finally deciphered my hieroglyphic handwriting. Here's the stat. Mike McCarthy set for his 19th season. In his previous 18, his offense has finished top 10 in yards on 11 occasions, top 10 in points 12 times. Of that 12 number, so that's top 10 in points 12 times, top 10 in scoring, 9 of those seasons came in Green Bay. Again, was with the Dallas Cowboys for 5 season, so 3 of those top 10 in scoring. And so maybe his offense did evolve, because that is still a pretty nice ratio when you consider 3 of the 5 seasons he was at the helm of the Cowboys offense, which is an absolute pressure cooker. Not that the position as head coach in Pittsburgh is not. Maybe it does take into consideration that since the last time Aaron Rodgers and Mike McCarthy paired up, maybe the old dog has learned a new trick or two.
5: They may have. And I would also say, I laughed a second ago because you and I were rehashing all the old drama, and I forgot that it actually goes back to some lingering resentment because McCarthy, who was then the 49ers offensive coordinator back in 05, passed on Aaron Rodgers for Alex Smith. So that made me chuckle. But also, to your point, like, both of these guys know this is their last chance, right? This is probably the last chance for both of these guys. Well, it certainly is for Aaron Rodgers at 43, likely the last head coaching opportunity for Mike McCarthy. So I think there will be some throwing caution to the wind, leaving it all out there. You know, I don't think either one of these guys wants to limp out this year, wondering what if. So I expect them to take a lot of shots, take a lot of risks and chances offensively, because why not, given where they both are right now?
4: Can his arm do that?
5: That's a good question. I think we still saw some signs and flashes of that last year, but I do think they'll have to pick their spots, no doubt.
4: Aaron Rodgers, Mike McCarthy, one more ride, or at the very least, that's what Aaron Rodgers is telling his wife, wherever she may be. TJ Watt, by the way, will be 32 later this year. File that one away as well. You want to maximize the final years of his time in the NFL as well. Coming up, is it finally their year? 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
3: I'm John Ryder. The 49ers have placed wideout Ricky Pearsall on season-ending injured reserve. He will have right knee surgery. The Falcons continue to lock up young starters to long-term contracts. They've signed left guard Matthew Bergeron to a four-year extension worth $96 million with $60 million guaranteed. Bills safety C.J. Gardner-Johnson carted off the field at camp today after suffering a lower body injury. As training camp continues, the Browns have a crowded quarterback room with Dylan Gabriel, Talon Green, Doris Sanders, and Deshaun Watson. Watson on the quarterback competition.
4: I think the quarterback room is definitely a great room. All four of us are, you know, learning together, hanging out together, building that chemistry together. So we're just, you know, taking each other opportunities to really just basically, you know, master each and every time we get out there on the field. And, you know, we try to support each other as much as possible. And every time that I, you know, get in, I try to be the best quarterback and lead the team and try to be productive and just like the other guys. So it's been well so far.
3: Cleveland went 5-12 last season, last in the AFC North. The Major League Baseball trade deadline is on Tuesday. Today, the Yankees dealt reliever Camilo Deltel to the Pirates for two minor leaguers. Brewers trade outfielder Blake Perkins and reliever Craig Yoho to the Guardians for catcher Bo Naylor and reliever Cody Hewer. On the scoreboard, the Blue Jays have a 2-0 lead on the Cardinals in the fifth in Toronto. George Springer with an RBI single. Golf, third round of the Rocket Classic. Michael Brennan now has the lead at 14-under, one shot ahead of Davis Riley. WNBA, the Mercury lead the Liberty 62-52 in the third.
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10: Joe Brady's back, but in a new role. Is that going to suddenly change the Buffalo Bills' fortunes? This is Game Day here on ESPN Radio, the all-new ESPN app. Mia O'Brien, Kyle Bailey, Elena Getzenberg, our ESPN NFL Nation Bills reporter, kind enough to join us now. Elena, it's as simple as that. A slight temperature change, a slight role change. Is Joe Brady's ascension to the head coaching post suddenly going to allow the Buffalo Bills to break through?
11: Ooh, Mia, that's a big question. If I had an answer to that, man, I would be a very wealthy woman. I think that is what the Bills are hoping for, right? That is the goal here, that it was just not working with Sean McDermott and a change was needed. And there's definitely the feel of that here at Bills training camp in Pittsburgh, New York, where the Bills are starting things off once again. And the hope is that by making these changes and doing this, that they can take that next step. There's little things that you've seen Joe Brady do. The offense and defense have switched uniform colors they wear at practice. They're practicing an hour and a half about earlier in the day than they were under Sean McDermott. There's little things. And then there's a lot of guys saying, you know, it just feels a little different with Joe Brady. He's got this energy that the players really like and have resonated with. So it's all over the place with the changes, and whether or not it's going to be the thing that results in them taking that next step, that is the big question. But the changes are being put in place, and it certainly feels a little bit, you can tell that this is Joe Brady's team now.
12: Hey, Elena, I think you and I both covered DJ Moore in Carolina at the same time, if I'm not mistaken. And I got a chance to talk to Brandon Bean last year. He had been taking a little bit of heat there locally for the wide receiver situation. So we fast forward to March of this year. He trades for DJ Moore in a deal with Chicago. How much does Moore's addition to that offense, do you think, you know, give Josh Allen the options that he needs, just overall elevating that offense and its production?
11: Yeah, you can already see the impact of DJ Moore on this team and this offense specifically, and of course Josh Allen. And like you referenced there, I've covered DJ Moore for many seasons dating back to his time in Carolina, and you can tell this is a different DJ Moore than the one I covered and we covered, you know, all the way back then, because he's had more veteran. He's seen more things, obviously, from his time in Chicago. And he's coming into this room, and there is no doubt, there's no ifs, ands, or buts. He is the number one wide receiver for this team. And Josh Allen hasn't really had has not had a number one wide receiver since Stephon Diggs left. And DJ Moore is coming into that role. And that connection between them, they're working on it every practice, throughout the practice. Josh will go over to DJ and they'll have little conversations during practice and see what they need to tweak, see what they need to get on the same page on. And also for DJ, this is a wide receiver room that, like you referenced there, has gotten a lot of negative attention, that they haven't done enough to it. And the presence he can bring to this wide receiver room, we're seeing some of that too. Guys like Keon Coleman, you know, the presence that DJ Moore has, he's a quieter guy, but he's a veteran who's seen a lot of things. So his impact is without a doubt already being felt on this offense. And it's been really emphasized by Josh Allen that it's important to him to get that communication right.
10: ESPN Bills reporter Elena Getzenberg joining us here as part of Back Together Weekend across the NFL. Elena, let's flip it on over to the defensive side of the ball. Jim Leonard, the former Buffalo Bill, ascends to the defensive coordinator role 12 years later after he played for the Buffalo Bills and after a short stint out in Denver. Switching from a 4-3 defense to a 3-4, what is going to be the key to ensuring that works and Leonard's defense has just as much success, if not more, than Sean McDermott's did?
11: It's a really big question, because a lot of this defense, like you referenced there, was drafted, was acquired to fit Sean McDermott's 4-3 scheme. And so there's completely changing that. It's going to have a different look to it. So it's kind of implementing it in the right way. And we've heard Jim Leonard actually talk about that a lot, that he's very intentional with how he's implementing it. Bradley Chubb actually mentioned it today, too, that he's putting the reasoning behind why he's implementing things to make sure these defenders understand the why behind certain plays or certain elements of this defense. And players have really seemed to appreciate that element of it. And I think the other thing is that it's very clear, it's been made abundantly, like emphasized actually, that this defense is going to take time. And I think you don't hear that a lot in the NFL, but like, oh, it's actually take a bit of time for this to come together. Like, immediate results are really important, but Jim Leonard has been very clear that we may not see exactly what he wants this unit to be this first season, you know, and that's really something to digest and keep in mind, but he also expects it to change and develop over the course of the season. So I think we're going to see this unit continue to get better and better as the year goes on. And I think that's an important part of it, that it's growing and developing. And he's, of course, adapting it to the players on this roster, which you can already see happening throughout camp.
12: Elena, they're moving out of the old Highmark Stadium into the new Highmark Stadium right across the street up there. It's a beautiful venue, and in theory anyway, moving into a new stadium doesn't have anything to do with the actual football, but I think we all know it does, at least to an extent. What's the level of excitement up there? But also, you know, how do you think that move across the street into these fancy new digs factors into preparation, training camp, the way the organization is viewing this season?
11: Yeah, I can tell you one part of the fancy new digs that the players are very excited about is the grass field. They are transitioning from turf to grass, which is something that the players have talked about a lot and are very excited about. They had a whole heating system. It's very fancy grass. But yeah, this is a big season for the Bills. I mean, you add in a new head coach to the fact that this billions of dollars stadium is set to open for the first time, and it certainly increases expectations. There's no doubt about it. The stadium was a long time in the making. The old Highmark Stadium was quite literally falling apart. So to get to this point where the new one is ready, it's really nice. It's going to open, and it's going to be a big celebration on Thursday Night Football. I think there's just a lot of excitement that is associated with that. But I think one thing that's kind of been, yes, there's an excitement and it's a big deal. I think from the people actually on the team, the players, the coaches, there's kind of like not wanting to put too much on that because it is still another football season. And yes, a nice fancy new stadium's opening, but you have to keep in mind that you still got to play the games. But there's a lot of excitement in the community and stuff. There's a night practice they're having for camp next weekend that there's a lot of excitement about for fans and everyone to kind of get to see the new stadium in action.
10: New head coach, new coordinators, new stadium, but the same Elena Getzenberg, our ESPN Bills reporter. Appreciate you hopping on game day here today, Elena. Enjoy the rest of training camp up there in Western New York.
11: Thanks so much for having me on, guys.
10: The Buffalo Bills hoping that some changed roles will change their fortunes, Kyle Bailey. You tell me. Joe Brady's offense last year was the number one rushing outfit in the NFL. Certainly that has been a concerted effort since he ascended to the OC role from after being cast off and cast to the side by the Carolina Panthers. But we don't talk about those times. We don't talk about the run that he had for the team that you cover. But at the same time, it is fascinating that the Buffalo Bills feel, and at the very least, it feels like Brandon Bean is 10 toes down, doubling down, as is ownership, in saying that Sean McDermott was the problem. Everyone else here is working.
12: Yeah, and listen, Sean McDermott, another guy that I covered here in Carolina as part of that Super Bowl team that went to the Super Bowl back in 2015. He was the defensive coordinator, highly respected here and still very highly respected in Buffalo. They had just beaten their heads against the door, I guess, one too many times for ownership in the front office, and you know that was enough to finally make the change. They do have the continuity in Joe Brady, still a young guy. Obviously, he's been an offensive, I don't know, I hate the word guru, but you know, you call it what it is. That's the way he was referenced early in his career, certainly leaving LSU. So there's a lot of hope that offensively they can continue what they've been doing. You mentioned the rushing attack. James Cook led the NFL with over 1,600 yards rushing, and then when you have Josh Allen with him, of course, making up much of the rest of that, you know why they were so prolific on the ground. Now it's about chunk plays offensively. You know, I watched them a lot last year, through the passing game specifically, but I watched them a lot last year, saw them in person. They struggled with that a lot. So the DJ Moore trade back in March, I think, can help Josh Allen tremendously. DJ Moore gets open. He has great hands. He's got great yak potential. When he gets the football in his hands, he turns into a running back. The yards after catch with DJ Moore is something that you expect. So if they can successfully integrate that part of the offense into what they have, I think Buffalo's offense with Joe Brady now fully at the helm, doing all the things that he wants to do across the board, has a chance to once again be really, really good. But as you and everybody else knows, with this organization, we have now reached the point where it's just, when are you going to do it? When are you going to break through the wall? Will it be this year? I don't know, but I think with what they have, they've got as good a chance as just about anybody.
10: One head coach, excuse me, in the modern era has ever made their first Super Bowl with that team after being with said team for 7+ years. That was Andy Reid. And so the Buffalo Bills reading into that historical stat and saying we need to remove Sean McDermott, elevate Joe Brady, get a younger voice at the helm of this franchise, and maybe then we can finally break through and win it all. One health note from training camp up there in Orchard Park. C.J. Gardner-Johnson went down with a non-contact injury at today's practice. No word from the Buffalo Bills on exactly what that safety to the Bills' new safety is and what a timetable for his return could be. Coming up, time to take a swing. This is Game Day on ESPN Radio and the ESPN app.
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3: Coming up on a Monday edition of the Kyle Bailey Show, Kyle will recap what happened at FanFest and throughout the weekend, and it's officially game week as Carolina gets ready for the Hall of Fame game. 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
25: There's a lot of stuff that I have no control in, so, you know, I try to be pretty present all the time.
26: That was Scoobal's last start before the deadline, so should he start packing boxes?
27: Yeah, Derek Scoobal's going to be traded. The Tigers haven't gone to teams that are interested in him, but the expectation is that's going to happen within the next day or two.
28: Well, I beat the drum.
10: We are a little over 49 hours away from the 2026 Major League Baseball trade deadline. Where will Tarek Skubal be playing 1 week from now? That's here on Game Day on ESPN Radio and the ESPN app presented by Progressive Insurance. The question at hand for Mia O'Brien, Kyle Bailey, and our Jeff Passan, senior MLB insider who joined SportsCenter to give the very latest on where the Detroit Tigers ace may be headed.
29: One of the biggest trades of this century at the deadline. Two-time Cy Young Award winner, and the teams that are involved are the best in baseball. The Los Angeles Dodgers, the Milwaukee Brewers, the Tampa Bay Rays, the Atlanta Braves, and even the Chicago Cubs. You know, it's not at the point now where it's a two-team race between the Brewers and the Dodgers, but the belief among executives around the game is that they're going to be able and willing to put together the two best packages.
10: It sounds like, by all accounts, Kyle, Tarek Skubal, not long from Motown, but is L.A. a done deal? I know, now we need the disclaimer. Kyle Bailey, what team are you a fan of?
12: The L.A. Dodgers.
10: Okay. Yeah. So, with that said, is it L.A. or bust for Tarek Skubal?
12: I don't think it's L.A. or bust. You know, I think that Listen, Detroit's got to get the best package. And I guess by default, because the Dodgers are who they are, you just assume that L.A. would be among the top of the list in terms of offering the best package. So I've heard, you know, what Buster said. I've seen others say that if the Dodgers want him, the Dodgers are going to get him. And it's really hard to argue with that. I mean, can you imagine adding another high-leverage arm in October to what they already have? Yamamoto, Snell, Glasnow, you know, potentially Ohtani. I understand why, you know, the average baseball fan doesn't like L.A. I get it, totally do. But I'm just thinking about that from the beginning. That's the first thing I think of. Yamamoto, Snell, Glasnow, Scooble, with Ohtani if you need him in the postseason. So I would think that's attractive to him. They can pay him a lot of money, but there are better stories out there. Him going to Milwaukee would be an amazing story. Obviously, down here, and I'm in Charlotte, but you know it's still the Atlanta Braves part of the country. You know, him being added to that Atlanta rotation with all the things they've dealt with from an injury standpoint, battling through it all, I think that would be a fascinating addition as well. But it's hard to argue right now that, you know, as Buster and others have said, if the Dodgers really want him, it's likely where he ends up.
10: Well, the other interesting part in all of this, Kyle, is that Derek Skubal plays for a Detroit Tigers team that is only 3.5 games back in the wild card
12: race.
10: And the reality that we live in here on August 1st, 2026, a little over 48 hours away from the trade deadline, is that all but six teams of the 30 in Major League Baseball are within 4.5 games of a wild card spot and a postseason berth. And so we don't know who is going to be a buyer, who's going to be a seller. By all accounts, because of the haul you could get back from Derek Skubal, the Detroit Tigers have to be a seller. At the very least of their prime marquee player, maybe they don't sell off all their assets because the AL Central has been as wild as any division in baseball. You really don't know the Chicago White Sox, this youth movement, is it actually sustainable here in 2026 or is it more about the years ahead? And so, I mean, if you're the Tigers, if you trade Derek Skubal, what sort of message does that send to the rest of your roster?
12: The wrong one, but that doesn't mean it's going to stop them. You know, we all understand what it's. I mean, as you
10: I
12: said,
10: I just think that division, like, it's not over. You know,
12: it's not over, but
10: it's not like you play in the West, right? Where it's like, okay, well, in the NL West, the Dodgers are already winning the division. It is what it is.
12: Sure, like, and I don't think this is exactly akin to Paul Skeens in Pittsburgh, where it's felt like a foregone conclusion that he would be out at some point. Like, I thought maybe there could be a long stay for Skubal in Detroit past what the expectations were, but you know, I think they see the writing on the wall that they're probably not a World Series team, and you know. Organizationally, if they think that's the chip they flip to get them the pieces, you know, if it's the Dodgers, for instance, there's, you know, the Dodgers and a couple of other teams have the ability to both absorb the salary and have the prospect capital and big league depth, but prospect capital that Detroit is probably looking at thinking, okay, we can use this to position ourselves better for the next 3 or 4 years. Anybody who's a competitor, to your point, has a hard time seeing where they are in the standings and reconciling trading your ace away. It's just the reality of baseball right now. And you know, back to some of the teams that are out there, I mentioned adding him to that stable of studs in L.A., but, I mean, what about the notion of pairing Skubal with Jacob Mizrowski in Milwaukee? How much fun would that be? Like, I have no ties to Milwaukee, but I think they are one of the easier teams to root for in all of sports. As a small market baseball team that's been a consistent winner, that's done it the right way, I think that would be a tremendous story. As I mentioned, Atlanta, I mean, given the way Chris Sale is pitching so far this year, you know, having Sale and Skubal in a rotation together would be pretty amazing. But then Tampa as well. I mean, I think that would, you tell me, would that cement Tampa as the
10: AL
12: favorite?
10: Yes.
12: Yeah, I mean, I think it would, right?
10: No, and that's where I would like to bring in our producer in Bristol at HQ, Josh Kapke, our resident Rays fan, because at this point in time, Kapke, is the rotation the biggest question mark for the Rays if they're to hold on to this lead in the AL East?
0: Yeah, I definitely think for the Rays, they're going to need another arm, top heavy. Obviously, if you get a guy like Skubal, that puts you over the top, maybe separates you from the Yankees and the American League race. But I think they also need a bat as well. Maybe a Ketel Marte, a Luis Arraez, another player in that lineup to give them more consistency on the offensive side.
10: They currently lead the Yankees by 2.5 games. The Yankees slated to face the Chicago Cubs later tonight here on ESPN Radio. Some rain and inclement weather currently rolling through Wrigleyville, excuse me, so we will keep you posted on the status of that one. But to that end, Kyle, the Yankees, for the first time in my lifetime as a fan of that ball club, pitching is not the issue. The issue is that they can't buy a run if they tried. And George Steinbrenner would try to buy some runs if he was still alive here today. I feel very confident in saying that. He would try to buy lots of runs. I don't know if Brian Cashman is going to have that same sort of luck. But at the same time, I bring up the Yankees because not just the AL East race, but the Dodgers, the Yankees, these two teams that historically speaking, oh, they are not afraid to spend money comparatively to these ball clubs like the Milwaukee Brewers, the Tampa Bay Rays, who do not have that same payroll. But given the situation they are in and given new ownership in Tampa and given the Milwaukee Brewers' renewed interest, especially given the Cubs-Brewers dynamic that is longstanding, but especially in light of who is managing which ball club, I do think that these teams need to push all their chips to the middle of the table. And if it means sending away highly coveted prospects to land Tarek Skubal, who, how many more years do you think Tarek Skubal still has as one of the top five pitchers in the game? How many more years do you think he's got?
12: I'd say top end, three or four. Is what you're probably looking at, just based on the average. He could extend that, but I'd say just on average, 3 to 4.
10: So he's 29, and just to make sure we're all on the same page here, Jacob Mizorowski, the ace for the Brewers, is 24. And if you're looking at 3 to 5 more years, now all of a sudden if this is in his prime, that's a scary proposition of what he could look like 3 to 5 years down the line. And if you have Tarek Skubal aiding him in that rotation and creating a mismatch weekend in, weekend out for opposing teams, that is as daunting an opponent as you would see in the NL, not named the Los Angeles Dodgers, for the next 3 to 5 years now.
12: Absolutely. I mean, Milwaukee, of course, as we know, a legitimate NL contender. They've got a deep farm system. They've shown the willingness to take on the remaining salary. You add a proven Cy Young caliber guy, it transforms their rotation into something that I think we have to consider World Series worthy, obviously. For a smaller market club, landing maybe the, I don't know if he's a rental or not, we'll have to wait and see where he lands, but and I mean, it would be one of those maybe franchise defining statements of aggression from Milwaukee, and that's why I think it might be the best story out there in terms of where he ends up. I'll leave it to their front office to figure out how it works long term, but for the here and now, I can't imagine a better 1-2 punch in the playoffs than that outside of what maybe LA has.
10: The Major League Baseball trade deadline, Monday, 6 p.m. Eastern. The very latest from our MLB insider, Jeff Passan. The Pittsburgh Pirates acquiring right-handed reliever Camilo Doval from the Yankees for two prospects this afternoon. Other than that, he just reported that the Seattle Mariners have been working with teams on a potential trade for right-hander George Kirby. Emerson Hancock and Luis Castillo could also be on the trade block on their way out of the Pacific Northwest. But that's about it. We are a little over 48 hours away from the trade deadline. All is quiet across the majors. Tarek Skubal's next locale still unknown. Coming up, did they find the missing piece? That's next here on Game Day on ESPN Radio and the all-new ESPN app.
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13: Man, you haven't even played football games yet, so that's the thing about it. It feels like a punch in the gut. You're already down your right tackle, who is your best offensive lineman. You're down your young pass rusher now. And not that anybody is indispensable, but when you talk about key injuries in the trenches, that's what hurts the most, is that, this is a guy, also a Nick Skorton, who appears to have a bit of balance in his game where he plays the run well and can get after the pass. answer. So you're taking a severe ding as far as the run defense goes and the pass rush is concerned. So these are not good times for the Carolina Panthers.
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3: Of John Ryder, 49ers wide receiver Ricky Pearsall goes on injured reserve. He'll have season-ending right knee surgery. Chiefs with a pair of injuries to receivers today at camp. Rookie Cyrus Allen dealing with a bruised shin and Xavier Worthy with a shoulder injury. Falcons signing starting left guard Matthew Bergeron to a four-year extension worth $96 million with $60 million guaranteed. New England and Foxborough, to be exact. The Patriots key offseason addition receiver A.J. Brown, ESPN NFL Nation Patriots reporter Mike Reese.
22: I want to mention something about A.J. Brown that I've seen. He can't stop smiling. Laurie, you remember what he said when he first got here? He said, "This ain't heaven, but it's close." I asked him the other day, I said, "How would you describe what it's been like being here?" And he said he's just walking on answered prayers.
3: In other NFL news, Bills safety C.J. Gardner-Johnson carted off the field at training camp today after suffering a leg injury. In baseball moves, the Pirates have acquired reliever Camilo Duval from the Yankees for two minor leaguers, reports ESPN's Jeff Passan. Duval was an all-star closer 3 years ago with the Giants. Guardians getting some bullpen help, acquiring righty Craig Yoho and switch-hitting outfielder Blake Perkins from the Brewers for catcher Bo Naylor and righty Cody Ure. On the scoreboard, the Blue Jays lead the Cardinals 2-1 in the sixth in Toronto. George Springer with an RBI single. Marlins a 3-0 lead on the Mets in the second in Queens. And the Mariners going to stop a three-game slide of a 3-0 lead on the Twins in the second in Seattle. WNBA on ABC. Late fourth quarter, Liberty lead the Mercury by 3.
30: 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Coming up on Monday, Thursday Night Football's Andrew Whitworth joins us to talk some ball. It's baseball trade deadline day. My Atlanta Falcons preview and the actor LaMonica Garrett joins us to talk Lioness. 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
10: 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Thank you so much for spending part of your Saturday afternoon with us. If you want to interact with us at any point, you can hit us up at 1-888-729-3776. That's 1-888-SAY-ESPN. A.J. Brown has traded the city of brotherly love for I'm not going to say Boston, Kyle. I'm going to say Foxborough, Massachusetts. But nonetheless, he and Jaylen Brown complete the non-conventional NFL-NBA trade. Is A.J. Brown the missing piece to bring the New England Patriots back to their former glory? It's a weird thing to say for a team that just finished as the runner-ups at last year's Super Bowl, but ultimately the question still remains, Kyle, was last year's New England Patriots run a fluke? And therefore, is the reinforcement of A.J. Brown to this offense all that it needs to assure that, no, there will be no regression to the mean?
0: Oh, it's a great question. Now, this Southern boy married into a New England sports family, Mia, and so every time I talk to my father-in-law or my brother-in-law or any of my wife's friends from up in that region of our great country, the Patriots always come up. And I was just up there a couple of weeks ago on family vacation, and they are giddy about the New England Patriots. They are just so excited, as you can imagine. And you said it best, the return of the evil empire, whatever you want to call it, they feel like the New England Patriots are firmly back. And of course they do and should. They just played in the Super Bowl. I also like what you said. It is a weird question because they were the AFC champions.
10: Right.
0: So does one player equal a Super Bowl? Does A.J. Brown's addition push them over the edge? I don't know the answer to that, but I think he makes them better. There's no question.
10: I would also assume your wife's family is excited and giddy for 2026, not so much because of A.J. Brown, but because of Drake May.
0: Oh, and 100%.
10: That's the reality of the situation, Kyle. They were the number one offense last year in the league, number four when it came to scoring, number one in total EPA. They were third in yards. And Drake May, not only that high completion percentage that we discussed in both his rookie and sophomore campaigns, but

0: You know, and I know, you know, going from the Philly media and the Philly fan base to the New England media and the New England fan base, I mean, things didn't necessarily get easier for A.J. Brown on that front, but he's going to play for Mike Vrabel, a guy who, you know, if you go back to the early years in Tennessee, there was some tension there. There was some strife there. A.J. Brown has talked about how hard Mike Vrabel was on him early in his career, but that's flipped, right? Now they talk about each other as, you know, as if they're brothers, right, and how much they've grown and how closely they've grown together over the years, and so they both welcome this reunion. It's not like the cold introduction to Bill Belichick's Patriot way in New England. I think it's going to be a much more seamless fit than that. So, again, I don't think either one of us knows if the addition of A.J. Brown is going to lead to them actually winning the Super Bowl in 2026, but I do think there's a world in which it makes their offense even better. Drake May benefits from that, and his numbers do increase, especially in the vertical game where I think A.J. Brown has a chance to make a lot of plays this year.
1: A scary proposition. Drake May, again, one of the top-rated quarterbacks in most statistical categories last year, could be better with the addition of A.J. Brown. One thing's for sure, A.J. Brown, in terms of his mental and physical well-being, in terms of how happy he is in the place that he calls home, appears to be feeling a lot better. Here's Mike Reese, our ESPN NFL Nation Patriots reporter on NFL Live, about the star wideout.
2: I want to mention something about A.J. Brown that I've seen. He can't stop smiling. Laura, you remember what he said when he first got here? He said, "This ain't heaven, but it's close." I asked him the other day, I said, "How would you describe what it's been like being here?" And he said he's just walking on answered prayers.
1: Now, there you go, our Southerner on this program, Kyle Bailey. There is Mississippi's own A.J. Brown, yep, letting out that Southern drawl while living in the New England area. He had 7 touchdowns each of the last 3 seasons, Kyle, and so that's where I don't think that in terms of the actual scoring production, the enhancement of that Stephon Diggs role, I don't think that this is as simple as a plug-and-play for A.J. Brown. I do think that this offense under Josh McDaniel is going to have to evolve a little bit more to cater to A.J. Brown, who just turned 29 back in June, and I'm fascinated to see what the evolution is. I would also point to this. Drake May at his best when, number one, that offensive line is protecting him. See the Super Bowl in February, Super Bowl 60 to be exact, because that did not happen there. But additionally, part of why he was sacked multiple times in the Super Bowl was because there was no run game to speak of. And that's the enhancement that I'm excited to see what Josh McDaniels and also Mike Vrabel cook up here in the offseason.
0: I'm with you. And I do think, you know, Brown, quote-unquote, fits Josh McDaniel's system. McDaniel's offense has always been pretty player-centric, right? He said publicly that that system stays the same in principle. Get the players, find out what they do best, fit the offense around them. And so now he has this 6'1", 230-pound physical specimen who can win at all 3 levels. And he can block a little bit, too, to your point about the run game, which should help in that aspect. But, I mean, just the contested catches, the yards after catch with the strength and the vision. He's legitimately a red zone threat and an intermediate threat. You mentioned it. He scored at least 7 touchdowns in nearly every healthy season of his career. He can line up at the X on the outside. He can, you know, flex inside to the slot to create mismatches with safeties and smaller slot corners and occasionally linebackers. And so, you know, all of that. I'm still talking about the passing game, but the run game, I think, will also benefit from A.J. Brown's presence out there because he will need to be accounted for in so many ways.
1: And, of course, the million-dollar question, the strength of schedule, the level of competition that the New England Patriots will play now that they have a first-place schedule ahead of them in 2026 also surely plays into that. This is Game Day here on ESPN Radio and the ESPN app, SiriusXM Channel 80. Mia O'Brien, Kyle Bailey. Tune in for baseball action this Sunday as the Dodgers host the Red Sox. Coverage begins at 6:30 p.m. Eastern on ESPN Radio and the ESPN app. Kyle, riddle me this, though. We also discussed the Buffalo Bills. They make a change at the head coaching post. Not even going to go down that road, the New York Jets and the Miami Dolphins. But in the AFC East, the New England Patriots, the reigning division champions, the Buffalo Bills, who were forced to go on the road in the opening round of the postseason, where do you figure? I'm going to call it a two-horse race. I hope I don't live to regret that, although it certainly would be a story if Jeff Hafley in his first year leads the Dolphins to something and, you know, Aaron Glenn and the Jets do anything of merit. But with that said, where do you see this two-horse race in that division playing out?
0: I think New England. I do. Now, I still think Buffalo makes the playoffs, but I think New England still wins this division. Joe Brady's a first-year head coach, and he does have a lot of continuity, having been the OC there already, and he knows the squad. He knows kind of what it

0: it's like to go to work every day. Now he's going to a new building across the street. But, you know, things are new in that sense. And so, you know, will they be as good defensively as they need to be to win this division? I think they have a chance. But, you know, I'm going to side with Mike Vrabel, the experienced veteran head coach who's now got the quarterback. They've got the culture in place. You know, they've added pieces at positions of premium value. So I do think they both ultimately make the playoffs in the AFC. But I'll take New England to win the division.
1: I'm very interested to see that defense in particular, because not that it was held together with string and some gum and some thumbtacks here and there, Kyle, but it is a defense that did see several players leave in free agency. The idea of the pass rush was a question mark from the moment that once upon a time Christian Barmore experiencing those blood clots, and therefore he was held out for an extended period of time 2 years ago. I am interested to see, knowing, of course, Mike Vrabel back home in New England, a defensive stalwart for Bill Belichick all those years, how this defense evolved under his tutelage. But to your point, in terms of being a CEO, look, the puppies at the press conference aside, I don't know if there is a better CEO. And look, I mean, covering the AFC South for the last 8-9 years, I can tell you this, like, when I was there the day, so it would have been 3 days before the Titans fired Mike Vrabel, but it was with all the national media in town for that Jaguars-Titans season finale, and it was with all the rumors swirling. And they went out and they beat the Jaguars and kept them from going to the postseason. And people were near tears talking about what Mike Vrabel meant to that ecosystem and meant to that city of Nashville. So that I'm never going to question. But I am curious in terms of the Johnnies and Joes, the X's and O's, how New England builds upon a Super Bowl run in 2025. Coming up, it's time for our NFL Rank'em series. Kyle is going to rank, speaking of, his top five Super Bowl contenders on game day on ESPN Radio.
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0: when here on game day on ESPN Radio, presented by Progressive Insurance, Kyle Bailey ranks his top five Super Bowl contenders like this.
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6: 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H-Town, baby. Yeah. C.J. 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
1: 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The top five Super Bowl favorites.
7: Number five.
8: All right, let's jump in. I mean, you and I were just talking about this team in the previous segment. Number five for me, the New England Patriots. They are plus 1,700, by the way, preseason to win the Super Bowl. Mike Vrabel and company, engineering one of the biggest turnarounds in recent NFL history, finishing 14-3, first in the AFC East, and just a massive improvement from prior seasons. Dominated the AFC playoffs with wins over the Chargers, the Texans, the Broncos, before falling to the Seahawks. Drake May's emergence, obviously, is a big piece of this. As we just talked about, they landed a true number one receiver by trading for A.J. Brown from Philadelphia to further fortify the offense with the signing of wide receiver Romeo Doubs. They strengthened the trenches and the defense, adding players like Elijah Vera Tucker, Draymond Jones, Kevin Byard. They're deeper. I think they're going to be more physical. I have the Patriots at number five.
1: Number four,
8: also plus 1,700 in the Super Bowl betting odds preseason, the Philadelphia Eagles. All right, rebounding from a Super Bowl title in 2024 to go 11-6 and win the NFC East again as the number three seed, but a playoff run that ended abruptly with that 23-19 wild card home loss to the 49ers. They still have key pieces, premium young talent at defense or on the defensive side for Vic Fangio. They just locked up Jalen Carter. We talked about new offensive coordinator Sean Mannion earlier in the show, brought in to erase the memory of Kevin Petullo's offense last year. I like their draft, adding a really electric young player in Mekhi Lemon out of USC to refresh the skill positions after trading away A.J. Brown. So I'll go with Philadelphia at number four.
1: Number three.
8: The Baltimore Ravens, plus 1,200 to win the Super Bowl this year, endured a pretty disappointing 8-9 campaign last year, second in the AFC North, missed the playoffs after fading down the stretch, including that decisive Week 18 loss to Pittsburgh. And that late-season collapse came despite, you know, flashes of what we expect Baltimore to be. They just had a hard time finishing games, staying healthy, obviously. They overhauled the coaching staff. Jesse Minter's in charge there now, which gives me a little bit of pause. But we saw what Mike McDonald just did. So for some guys, it doesn't take very long. They made a huge free agency splash, signing Trey Hendrickson to a four-year, $112 million contract. I've got the Baltimore Ravens at number three.
1: Number two.
8: The Buffalo Bills. Now, I just told you, I think New England's winning the division. But as long as Buffalo gets into the dance.
0: This is a curveball. This is a flamethrower being thrown.
8: I told you there was a curveball coming. The Buffalo Bills, plus 1,000, the second best odds on the board right now to win the Super Bowl. And I tend to agree. 12-5 last year, second in the AFC East. Similar scenario to what I'm proposing here. Notched a big playoff win on the road, beating Jacksonville, continuing the Josh Allen-led offensive consistency, for the most part, that has defined this recent run. They added a veteran edge presence in Bradley Chubb on a three-year deal. Dee Alford, C.J. Gardner-Johnson to bolster the secondary. You gave us the update that he's got a camp injury right now a bit earlier. They've significantly upgraded the wide receiving core with D.J. Moore. I still think the Buffalo Bills have a great shot. I've got them at number two.
1: Number one.
8: Any answer other than the L.A. Rams in the preseason is the wrong answer. Now, I can't guarantee you they win the Super Bowl, but they are plus 500 to win the Lombardi Trophy for a reason. 12-5 last year. We all know the story. Advanced deep into the playoffs. They did barely survive Carolina in the first round, but continued to march through the playoffs before ultimately falling short. Matt Stafford delivered another MVP-caliber season that kept the offense elite, even as that team was navigating the postseason gauntlet. They've traded, listen, they traded for Myles Garrett, but before that, a lot of folks forget they already dealt for Trent McDuffie to help bolster the defense, and now there's all this talk of the Aaron Donald return. So how could you look at anyone other than the L.A. Rams as the preseason favorite to win the Super Bowl? I've got the Rams, shockingly, at number one. What do you think, Mia?
0: Those are Kyle Bailey's top five Super Bowl contenders in order. The Patriots at five, the Eagles at four, the Ravens at three, the Bills at two, the Rams at one. Spoiler alert, when I do my rank, I'm coming up a little bit from now. The Rams are also my number one team, but I cannot believe, Kyle, you left out the reigning champion Seattle Seahawks and included the runner-ups, the New England Patriots. Why?
8: It's a different team. They lost the Super Bowl MVP off that team, and while I do really appreciate the season that Sam Darnold put together, there were still a lot of turnovers there. You know, I don't think Sam is going to single-handedly carry this team to another Super Bowl appearance. I think they'll be solid again in 2026, may even make the playoffs, but it is a different team. They've lost some key pieces, and as you and I both know, it's just incredibly difficult to repeat right in the National Football League. So I think the odds tell us historically that's not going to happen.
0: There are some Seahawks fans, though, some of those 12s out there listening.
8: I get it, and I have a lot of respect for the 12th man now.
0: They will tell you that Kenneth Walker wasn't even the most talented running back on that team last year that won the Super Bowl. Zach Charbonnet coming back off of an injury he suffered in the postseason. And so you lose Kenneth Walker, yes, but the expectation is they will reload. I would argue that losing Clint Kubiak could prove to be the bigger loss for the offense in Seattle. But at the same time, I think they have to figure into a top five, not to give mine away, but ultimately because the waves of pass rushers that they deploy, I don't know if there's another team, maybe the Eagles, that has anything near the number, the sheer number of defenders who can come off the line of scrimmage and get after the quarterback like the group assembled by Mike McDonald.
8: I agree with you. I got to see that team in person last year. They came into Carolina and won that game. And, you know, the listeners here probably got tired of hearing me say it, but it was truly the best tackling performance I had ever witnessed live and in person. I mean, that defense, we all know they're stout, they're athletic, they fly around the football, but they are so technically sound, they tackle so well. That's a credit to Mike McDonald. So you're absolutely right. That Seattle defense is still incredibly fearsome.
0: I will echo that sentiment because when the Seahawks came to Duval, I was like, who are these cyborgs? Where did Mike McDonald find all of them? I know Pete Carroll left a couple in the cupboard because the general manager is still John Schneider, but still. And the same goes for the Rams. And I don't want to say, with all due respect to your list of Super Bowl contenders, that everyone is chasing those two teams in the NFC West, but it sure as heck feels like it because you can pick at the New England Patriots, the Philadelphia Eagles, the Baltimore Ravens, the Buffalo Bills, flaws in their execution on a game-to-game basis, flaws in the strategy leading into the 2026 season. I don't know with the Los Angeles Rams if you can poke any holes in the group that they've assembled right now outside of perhaps Puka Nacua's off-the-field transgressions and whether or not he has his head on straight, because other than that, and maybe Matthew Stafford and Davante Adams' regression because of age, that is as formidable a front runner for the Lombardi as we have seen in recent history.
8: There's no question about it. And with, again, the Aaron Donald thing looming out there, and we all know he stayed in tremendous shape. If anybody's ever been equipped to just walk off the street, I won't even say off the couch, because you know that guy spent zero time on the couch the last 2 years. We've seen the workout videos. But with everything else they already have, you know, and again, having seen Matt Stafford and that offense twice last year, it's as well-oiled a machine offensively as I've seen in person in the NFL. And I do not expect any sort of significant drop-off for Matt Stafford this year. At some point, Father Time will get him. But the combination of him and Sean McVay, you know, it sounds like Puka Nacua is doing some of the right things to get his head on straight. And if that's the case, watch out. So they are a deserved heavy preseason favorite to win the title.
0: By the way, I forgot to mention, well done with including the New England Patriots in your top five Super Bowl contenders, playing to the in-laws, playing to your wife's family up there in the New England area. That's always a win.
8: I'm not that shameless. I'm not that shameless. I don't, you know, we've been together 12 years. I don't have to pander that much anymore now.
0: Well, you also were pandering to the Buffalo Bills and the Western New York fan base. You said it's one of the best stadiums you've been to. So
8: it's one of the best stadium experiences I've ever had. Shout out to the Bills fans.
0: Hey, well, speaking of friendship, the friendship between Aaron Donald and the Los Angeles Rams as strong as ever. The job, is it actually finished for Aaron Donald? 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
21: Coming up on a Monday edition of the Kyle Bailey Show, Kyle will recap what happened at FanFest and throughout the weekend, and it's officially game week as Carolina gets ready for the Hall of Fame game. 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
22: I'm John Ryder. The 49ers will not have receiver Ricky Pearsall this season. He will undergo season-ending right knee surgery. Falcons have signed starting left guard Matthew Bergeron. It's a four-year extension worth $96 million, $60 million guaranteed. Now to Cincinnati, where Bengals head coach Zach Taylor is expecting a bounce-back season.
23: Well, just talking about the city, so much excitement. You know, I felt it really all spring. I was at a soccer game after we traded for Dexter Lawrence the next day, and you could feel the genuine excitement for the season. I was around all summer. People come out to me. So it's fun. That's why you want to be in a place like Cincinnati, where the passion's there. They live and die with the football team. And so we understand that responsibility we have to our fans. And then the excitement in the building, in the locker room, the whole building. Personnel, ownership, they've given us everything we need to succeed, and now we just got to go do it.
22: In other NFL news, Chiefs rookie receiver Cyrus Allen suffered a bruised shin during a special teams drill today. In golf, getting late in the third round of the Rocket Classic in Detroit, Davis Riley is in the clubhouse with the lead at 15 under, one shot ahead of Michael Brennan. A large group, including Ricky Fowler, is three shots back. On the baseball scoreboard, they're in the eighth, and Toronto Blue Jays going for a third straight win lead. The Cardinals 5-1. George Springer has an RBI double and an RBI single. Marlins in front of the Mets 3-2 in the third, and Queens fifth in Seattle. Mariners have a 3-1 lead on the Twins. They look to stop a three-game losing streak. Randy Rosarena with a solo home run, his 14th. Rays have a 1-0 lead on the White Sox in the sixth at the Trop. Drew Rasmussen working on the shutout, struck out 8.
2: Hey, it's Michelle Smallman, and coming up Monday as we approach the MLB trade deadline, I'll give you my top teams that need to make a move if they want to win the World Series. It's on Sportsmanlike, 6 a.m. Eastern, right here on ESPN Radio, ESPN2, and ESPNU.
3: Lord help everybody. If Aaron Donaldson, I might want to come out of retirement.
4: Ooh. It's just a question of whether he wants to go through and do it. My guess is, in the end, that he will. I even think it's got to be awfully enticing to come back and play this year when the Super Bowl will be in L.A.
5: As everyone describes me, he doesn't do anything halfway. So, barring some sort of injury that happens in this lead-up to, I'd be surprised if we're not seeing Aaron Donald play for the Rams this year.
24: The Rams are giving him the space and the time to make the decision, but right now it's up to him.
0: That is the question we are tackling here on Game Day on ESPN Radio and the ESPN app. I'm Mia O'Brien. He is Kyle Bailey. We are presented by Progressive Insurance. Sean McVay, the head coach of the Super Bowl favorite Los Angeles Rams, was asked earlier this week if he has any update, any inkling, any timeline, just anything at all when it comes to future Hall of Famer Aaron Donald's possible return.
25: Here's what I would tell you. There won't be any news on that front until we get back to Woodland Hills. You know, we have some different things, which, I totally understand. What I don't want to do is there's some conversations that we've had. We've loosely had some different timelines that are kind of temporary. I want to keep those between us, just, you know, if something unforeseen happens, out of respect for him and the situation. But I know this, you know, that things are going in the right direction. And if there's an arrow, it's trending upwards. Hey, you know what that is? Ooh, what do you think? No, but that'll be something that I think once we get back to Woodland Hills, we'll have a better idea of what that timeline looks like. There won't be any decision in anything in terms of Aaron's situation while we're here. That's kind of already been, set out, when we've talked, since the last, for the last couple weeks.
8: Football coaches are among the most secretive people on earth. And Sean McVay has long been a pretty candid guy. I've always appreciated that about him. So when coaches start speaking candidly about, the arrow's pointing up, I do think we all know where this is going. For anybody who's confused when he said that they won't have an answer until the team returns to its facility, they're spending the first portion of their training camp at Loyola Marymount before they head back to Woodland Hills. I think that's coming up a week from today, as a matter of fact. So this time next Saturday would be the earliest that we could get the official news as to whether or not Aaron Donald's coming back. But Mia, based on that soundbite, which I've now heard about six times, it sure sounds to me like Aaron Donald's planning on coming back. And especially when, I believe in that same conversation, Sean McVay let it be known that this has been going on since he actually reached out to Aaron Donald to get his thoughts on the team potentially trading for Myles Garrett. So I'd have to believe that this conversation is at least, several weeks, if not months, in the making.
0: So I guess the question isn't will he or won't he. I think at this point it's when will Aaron Donald actually be back in a Rams uniform. What's interesting, Kyle, about Sean McVay's timeline that he presented to reporters in Southern California earlier this week is that Jordan Rodriguez of The Athletic, as close to that program as any NFL embedded reporter in the country, she said earlier this month on NFL Daily that her assessment of the situation was that this could be something in the ballpark of a October, November, maybe he starts on the practice squad. I'm blanking right now. The safety when they went to the Super Bowl and won it back in 2022. Who am I blanking on that rejoined the team in December? I forget why I'm blanking on his name.
8: Eric Weddle.
0: There it is. Eric Weddle. So she said probably not a full Eric Weddle, where Weddle only played six games in that 2021 campaign, but something in the ballpark of he's not going to be an active participant in training camp. He probably won't actually start practicing until September. Mm-hmm. This says otherwise to me. This says we could see Aaron Donald here in the next 2 to 3 weeks.
8: When have we ever known Aaron Donald to do anything half-assed? I mean, ever in his life, in his career. Right. He didn't become...
0: If he knows he's coming back, he might as well just show up.
8: Well, exactly. And he's an undersized defensive tackle historically, right? So I bring that up to say this guy has put in the work his entire life to become who he is. He still trains maniacally, even though he's not playing in the NFL. I joked last week about the time he made that Make-A-Wish kid, you know, throw up during a workout. You know, it's who he is. He can't help himself. So I understand a 35-year-old who's been retired for 2 years not wanting to come out of retirement for the entirety of training camp. A lot of veterans do everything they can to miss as much of training camp as possible. But if he's healthy, like, I understand a pitch count, all right? I understand, you know, ramping him up in the first quarter, first third of the season, certainly not overusing him. But if he's going to come back, I'm sure they want him with the team as early as possible. And I think knowing what we know about Aaron Donald, he likely would want to be there as soon as possible. You know, I brought this up last week that I covered Julius Peppers' return to Carolina. Mm-hmm. And when they brought him back late in his career, the idea was that he would be a third down guy, you know, an obvious passing right. down specialist. But that, you know, anything beyond that was probably too much, as, you know, he was late in his career. But then he got there, and he was still Julius Peppers, and they couldn't keep him off the field. So he wasn't prime Julius Peppers, but he was pretty close. He was about 91% of it. So I say all that to say, when Aaron Donald gets out there, if he still looks like Aaron Donald, somebody in the building, I'm sure, is going to try to limit his reps and his snaps early in the season. But God bless Sean McVay if that happens, having to make the decisions to not play Aaron Donald if he's looking like Aaron Donald.
0: Before we nerd out, because I'm very excited, you got my juices flowing here on game day on ESPN Radio, Kyle Bailey. I want to enter the lab. I want to see exactly where in this scheme and on this depth chart Aaron Donald will figure in if he is indeed to return to the NFL and the Los Angeles Rams. I do want to note, it is currently 97 degrees in Woodland Hills. They are experiencing an extreme heat warning with temperatures ranging anywhere from 95 to 105 with some localized 105 to 110 degree Ooh. Measurements over the next 2 weeks. And so, yeah, if I'm Aaron Donald, I'm okay waiting until September for things to cool down a little bit. However, they are heating up when it comes to this Rams roster. And so as I look at the depth chart, it was jarring to me a couple days ago, Kyle, anecdotally. I was scrolling through Twitter and I saw a graphic that said, wow, isn't it going to be impressive watching Myles Garrett rushing on one side of the defensive line and Byron Young on the other? And that's not to knock Byron Young. It was just because it was so jarring knowing that Jared Verse, who, of course, for the last two seasons has been that de facto true rugged edge rusher for the Los Angeles Rams, not in LA anymore because of the Myles Garrett trade. And so when I look at this roster, I don't want to say that it's, if Aaron Donald returns, it's going to be two cyborgs in Myles Garrett and Aaron Donald basically choosing their spots and saying, okay, I like the matchup with the right guard, so I'm going to slide over to the B gap. Or, ooh, you know what? I think this young rookie tackle, I can take advantage of him. You go handle the weak link on the other side. Outside of those two basically calling their own shots, this is a defense that is no longer the young group that Aaron Donald left in 2023 because Kobe Turner is going to be up for a contract extension. The aforementioned Byron Young as well here in the next 2 years. Braden Fisk, the same year as Jared Verse in terms of NFL tenure. Not to mention Josiah Stewart, the edge rusher, the fastball out of the University of Michigan, their third round pick last year. There's a lot of different weapons that they can use at their disposal, and I haven't even gotten to one of my favorite stories on the LA Rams roster, the Landman, Nate Landman, who they pulled off the scrap heap out of Atlanta, a former undrafted free agent rookie linebacker who everyone had left for dead, and somehow, some way, Les Snead and Sean McVay have reinvigorated his career. And then that secondary that you alluded to earlier, Trent McDuffie, now the headliner for a passing group or pass defending group that was its Achilles heel last year. And so I'm interested to see how they deploy all of these names. Oh, by the way, I forgot Puna Ford. Also there. So you're good on run defense too. But where does Aaron Donald figure into your comp of Julius Peppers as being just a third down edge rusher? Where do you see Aaron Donald figuring in? Because at this point, by all accounts, he's coming back.
8: Well, again, assuming he's still in top shape, you know, and it's football. As guys get older, it's a hard sport. You're going to get injured, but he understands how to prepare and take care of his body and prepare his body for the rigors of an NFL season. So, again, without knowing exactly when he intends to show up and what the plan is, we're all kind of guessing, speculating here. But, you know, I'm looking at what you said about what they have up front. Braden Fisk, who came with Jared Verse from Florida State. Kobe Turner, a guy who had 7 sacks last year. You mentioned Byron Young, adding Myles Garrett, obviously. You know, again, God bless Sean McVay. Like, having to, it's not a bad problem by any stretch, but imagine having Aaron Donald on the sideline available and realizing, you know, maybe it's not best to play him as often as I want to, or to play him, you know, 50 defensive snaps this game. Because I expect if Aaron Donald's going to play, he's going to largely look like Aaron Donald. So it's an embarrassment of riches. Les Snead and that organization have done such a great job. They are, of course, the F Them Picks organization, which is funny as you're rattling off, you know, Kobe Turner, who was the 89th overall pick, and Puna Ford, who was an undrafted guy, Braden Fisk, who was a second rounder. They found so many impact players in rounds 2 through 7 and in the undrafted free agent realm. They've done so well for themselves, and now to add Aaron Donald, I don't know exactly how he figures in. I just know that if he's out there, that defensive staff is going to have a hard time keeping him off the field.
0: I mean, it's funny, you subtract Jared Verse, and this might be as rugged a run defender group as you will find in terms of big bodies who can flex inside and outside. I mean, the reality that you have a Kobe Turner, you have a Byron Young, who if you need him to kick inside, he probably could. Braden Fisk, maybe not so much an edge rusher, but certainly someone who's going to give you push from the interior of the defensive line. It is an embarrassment of riches, but it also says to me that while Sean McVay says when we get back to Woodland Hills we'll reevaluate, I do tend to fall in the line of thinking of one Jordan Rodriguez a little bit more, just because I think Aaron Donald wants to see how this thing plays out. Mm-hmm. I think he wants to arrive ready to help the Rams when they need him most, whether that's because of attrition or because they have figured out who is playing at which spot and at which down and at which time during a football game. Big news from ESPN Radio beginning Monday. Our lineup getting even bigger after starting your day with unsportsmanlike. Mike Golic and Mike Golic Jr. return to ESPN Radio with the Golics at 10 a.m. Eastern. Then after the Rich Eisen Show, it's Matt Jones and Myron Metcalf with Matt and Myron from 3 to 5 Eastern, followed by Freddie and Harry, Amber and Ian, and Game Night. 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
1: 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Guess who's
6: back? Among the top storylines league-wide on this fine Saturday, Ricky Pearsall, the third-year wideout, former first-round pick of the San Francisco 49ers, expected to undergo season-ending surgery. For more on that, Mia O'Brien, Kyle Bailey, Game Day on ESPN Radio, welcomes in Nick Wagner, our 49ers reporter. Nick, what's the very latest on Pearsall and how this figures to configure the 49ers wide receiver room?
7: Yeah, Mia, I think right off the bat here, Ricky Pearsall has actually been dealing with this PCL injury since week four of last season. And the Niners and Pearsall kind of tried to solve it with rest and rehab, hoping that surgery wasn't needed. They actually considered it in the offseason, and he kind of made it through the offseason program and everything okay. But then 3 days into camp, it flared up on him again, and now surgery is necessary. So he's expected to have surgery here in the next couple of weeks. The timeline could be anywhere from 6 to 12 months, so it's definitely going to cost him this season. The Niners are thinking it's going to be more along the lines of 9 months, which would put him back in time for next year's training camp. But in the meantime, they're pretty banged up at wide receiver. You know, they lose Pearsall. Christian Kirk is dealing with a calf injury. Rookie Dejon Stribling, who's been very impressive in the early parts of camp, didn't practice today because of some hamstring tightness. So they brought back Deebo Samuel, but right now they've got a lot of kind of moving parts in that wide receiver room, which frankly has been an issue for really the last year when you include the Brandon Ayuk situation on top of everything we just talked about there.
8: Nick, I think it's safe to say the biggest story out there is Kyle Shanahan, the car accident, the broken bones, the severe concussion. I'm reading from afar that he has yet to miss a practice, but you know he's out there as an observer more than anything else. What can you tell us on that front? And I know it's speculation, but you know, how do you expect that this will impact this team as they prepare for another big season?
7: Yeah, I think right now, Kyle, the today is actually a good time to ask about it because this was probably the biggest step forward for Kyle Shanahan today just in terms of his involvement with the team. So this morning before practice, Kyle Shanahan addressed the whole team. It's the first time he's done that since the accident on July 14th, the first time in this training camp that's happened. And then during practice, you know, he's kind of been coming out in the middle of like team drill, so about halfway through practice. But yesterday it was earlier than that. Today was the earliest yet. So he was out there for almost the entire practice. And maybe the best sign yet for his kind of progress is that toward the end of practice, instead of standing in deep center field with general manager John Lynch, just kind of hands off watching the practice, he watched from behind the offense and was kind of giving real-time feedback to the offense, which is more along the lines of what he would normally do in a practice. So I don't want to put an exact date or day that he's going to be back kind of full-time in his duties, but he certainly seems to be taking steps in the right direction. And as for how it's going to affect the team, I mean, it kind of remains to be seen. They've done a pretty good job, it seems like, of handling things in his absence or at least in his limited duties so far. But I definitely think they miss him and are looking forward to getting him back kind of at the controls, particularly when it comes to the offense.
6: Nick Wagner, our 49ers reporter with ESPN's NFL Nation, kind enough to join us here on this back-together weekend on game day. Nick, as if injuries to the wide receiver room and the head coach himself weren't enough, this is a Niners team that has dealt with a slew of injuries on the defensive side of the ball already in camp, not to mention lingering injuries from a season ago. What's the very latest in terms of the health of Malik Mustafa, who, of course, battling an injury during this training camp, but also guys like Fred Warner, Nick Bosa, who were banged up last year, too?
7: Yeah, so far it's been all systems go for Fred Warner. That hasn't been an issue. He kind of recovered from that back in the spring, and he's been participating fully in these camp practices. Malik Mustafa, the hamstring injury, just popped up this week. They don't believe it's serious, but obviously it's already cost him a few practices, so it's just a matter of kind of when he can get back in the mix. And he's competing for a starting spot at safety, so the sooner the better for him. And then Nick Bosa, you know, Trent Williams has spoken highly of just the way Bosa looks, doing work on the side, kind of some of the individual stuff that he's capable of doing right now as he comes back from that ACL. But I think it's just a matter of getting strength back in that leg where he had the ACL injury. So we haven't seen him in any team drills yet. We haven't seen him in one-on-one pass rush. But the expectation has been and remains that he'll be ready to go for week one. And I would expect that here at some point we're probably going to see him back in at least some reps during team and one-on-one pass rush, but I don't know that that's going to happen here right away, probably closer as preseason games come. Not that I expect him to play in a preseason game, but just more involved in practice as camp goes on.
8: Nick, as a guy who covers the NFC South, it's weird not talking about Mike Evans in Tampa. He's out there now, and he's certainly still a very talented guy with a lot still to contribute. What impressions has he made thus far, and what do you think he can do to elevate Brock Purdy in this offense?
7: I think there's a few things. Number one, this won't come as a surprise to you as someone who has experience covering Mike Evans, but the number one thing is he just gives them such a big target, particularly in the red zone. And, you know, that's been an area the 49ers have kind of been up and down in recent years. And George Kittle has been kind of their one constant there, but adding a weapon the size of Mike Evans, who can go up and win jump balls, we've seen that in practice. That's an area that he's going to help them. I think the other thing is, and the Niners, you know, Kyle Shanahan and John Lynch both kind of openly talked about this in the offseason, but just adding kind of a grown man, a veteran to the room that has a lot of, you know, some of the names that Mia was talking about earlier, impressionable youngsters in that receiver room, somebody that they can look up to who's had a lot of success in the league and can kind of lead the way. I think that's something that has shown up early on, and you hear a lot of even the defensive backs talking about Mike Evans' influence in the locker room. So undoubtedly going to be a key part of this offense. I don't think they're expecting him necessarily to carry the freight the way he did in Tampa for so many years once they get George Kittle healthy, and obviously Christian McCaffrey is still around, so they still have some other options, but Mike Evans undoubtedly going to be a big part of this offense this year.
6: Not sure, Nick, there is a locale across the league with more news breaking each and every day than in the Bay Area with the San Francisco 49ers, which you do such a great job covering on a day-to-day basis. Hey, we appreciate you taking some time to join us here on Game Day on ESPN Radio.
7: Yeah, thanks for having me. Take care. See you guys.
6: And the Niners, of course, begin their season in earnest Thursday, September 10th, down under against the Los Angeles Rams. And we didn't even have a chance to ask Nick about the preparation that's going to go into that, Kyle. It's such an unorthodox beginning to the season, both with games on Wednesday, Thursday, I think every other day of the week, right? Opening week one of the NFL season. But especially knowing the first ever game to be played in Australia, regular season game, and what's going to go into that, let alone the idea of Kyle Shanahan, essentially weeks removed from that car accident that resulted in non-life-threatening injuries, but serious injuries nonetheless, that have kept him out of this opening week of training camp, now having to turn around and head to Australia to play in Melbourne.
8: Yeah, I'm sure he'll be fine by then. But, you know, one of the things that they tell you not to do with a concussion is
6: get
8: on a plane. And that's a 14-hour flight from San Francisco to Australia, as I understand it. So, you know, it's a serious situation. Severe concussion, broken, I think, nose, ribs, everything else. I mean, it was awful. And he's lucky to have survived it, and I'm glad that he did. Chris Forster's taking over out there in the interim. It is good to hear that Kyle Shanahan, certainly if you're a 49ers fan, is there at practice observing, being a part of things. But, like, how quickly will he recover? When will he feel like himself. I mean, it's a loaded division with the Rams and the Seahawks. You know, they need to get off to a quick start. They clearly still have a lot of weapons in San Francisco. The Mike Evans addition could be huge for that offense. Brock Purdy had a disappointing year last year with injuries that, you know, caused him to miss 7 games, but he apparently is back and looking healthy. So this Shanahan thing is the biggest storyline of them all. Will the most important piece of that organization be ready to go when they have to get on a plane and fly down to Australia?
6: And even if you want to say he's not the most important piece of that organization, okay, well, George Kittle, still not back. Nick Bosa, still not back. Mm-hmm. Mykal Williams, their first round pick from a year ago, still not back from injury either. And now you couple that with the season ending injury to Ricky Pearsall, their first round pick from 2 years ago, who will undergo that procedure out at least 9 months. And man, oh man, the storylines abound for the San Francisco 49ers. Coming up, it's time to choose a side. 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
13: I'm John Ryder. 49ers wideout Ricky Pearsall will miss this season. He needs right knee surgery. The Lions are signing former All-Pro linebacker Devin White to a one-year deal. And as training camp continues, Eagles quarterback Jalen Hurts on his team's approach for this season.
19: Honestly, it starts from Coach Sirianni and his message, and his first words in yesterday's team meeting was about being together and being aligned. And when I was taking notes of it, I just, you know, thought about 100% alignment and zero entitlement. And so as a team, that's what everybody's pushing.
13: The Eagles will be looking to win their third straight NFC East title this season. In golf, the third round of the Rocket Classic has finished up in Detroit. Davis Riley, the leader at 15 under, one ahead of Michael Brennan. Ricky Fowler, part of a large group that's three shots back. Major League Baseball trade deadline is on Monday. Today, the Yankees dealt reliever Camilo Dotel to the Pirates for two minor leaguers. On the scoreboard, one game has gone final. In Toronto, the Blue Jays get their third straight win, 5-1 victory over the Cardinals. Alejandro Kirk with a two-run single. In progress, they're in the seventh in St. Pete. The Rays lead the White Sox 1-0. Drew Rasmus at six scoreless with 10 strikeouts. Tampa Bay currently 2.5 game first-place lead on the Yankees, who play the Cubs tonight at Wrigley, and it's on ESPN Radio at 6:30 Eastern. Mariners have a 3-2 lead on the Twins in the sixth in Seattle. Randy Arozarena with a solo home run, his 14th. Seattle looking to stop a three-game losing streak.
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6: 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Mia O'Brien holding down the fort in FLA. Kyle Bailey up in the CLT. If you want to interact with us at any point, you can hit us up at 1-888-729-3776. That's 1-888-SAY-ESPN. All right, Kyle, you can only choose one. Baker Mayfield or Vita Vea? Is it as simple as that?
8: Yes.
6: For Jason Licht and the crew, truly the crew with a K, in Tampa Town.
8: Yes. Sorry. Listen, I don't mean to be rude, but yes, the answer is yes.
6: The yes, yes to both, or you can only have one or the other?
8: No, yes. If you're picking one, you pick the quarterback every single time. And I say this as someone who absolutely dreads when my favorite team has to deal with Vita Vea in the middle of that Tampa Bay defense. But, I mean, to me, first of all, the positional value here is not even close. The quarterback is the single most important player on any NFL roster. Having a high-end quarterback impacts every snap on offense, dictates the ceiling of the entire team, and is, you know, exponentially harder to replace than even a very good defensive tackle. So, for me, it's an obvious decision. If I'm Jason Licht, Baker Mayfield is my priority. And you and I talked about this earlier in the show for the folks that aren't as tuned in or clued in to what's going on down there. It's not really the dollar figure that seems to bother Baker. It's the length of the contract. Tampa wanted to give him 2 years. He thinks as a franchise quarterback cornerstone, which he'll tell you, the Glazers and Jason Licht have communicated to him that's how they see him. And assuming that's the truth, well, to me, that's the end of the discussion. As good as Vita Vea is, and he is as good as just about any defensive tackle in the National Football League, he's on the wrong side of 30. He only plays about 60% of their defensive snaps. I think that was the number last year. And at some point, certainly if he doesn't want to play there anymore, the decision to me is very simple. How about you?
6: Baker Mayfield is at practice, is actively participating, did address his team, Kyle, before he addressed reporters with regards to his discontent with his contract situation. Vita Vea, in contrast, is there. He's quiet. He's requested a trade, but he's not really practicing in full. There hasn't really been a defined, hey, this is what he's doing, this is not what he's doing situation sorted out there in Tampa Town. But with regards to your question, the bigger question that I have, not to throw it right back to you, is where is this Tampa roster on both sides of the football in terms of its actual evolution and construction under Todd Bowles and Jason Light? Because if you believe that you need to quietly be reloading the offensive side of the football, if you need to be looking to the future and recognizing the fact that Baker Mayfield is on the wrong side of 30 as well, then okay, maybe you don't want to commit to a 4 or 5 year deal with Baker Mayfield, even if you've told him that he is a franchise quarterback and he is there for the long term. In contrast, if you say, you know what, this defense has quietly been decaying since the Super Bowl in 2020, and we need to finally address it head on, all right, then maybe parting ways with your former first-round pick in Vita Vea might be the answer, especially if he is looking for a price that is out of your price range, knowing you still have other mouths to feed.

0: Of course, I have no doubt about that. But he's ready to go. Vita doesn't, I mean, he's there in uniform to not get fined, but that's really about it. So this is a tough decision because Vita Vea has been a fan favorite down there. He's extremely well-liked, as far as I understand it, inside the building. The players respect him throughout the locker room. But again, he's on the wrong side of 30. Anybody who trades for him, by the way, is going to have to immediately pay him. So I wonder, if you're Jason Light, what those conversations have been like? Because he's certainly talked to teams already about Vita Vea. Like, what price tag is Vita going to fetch given the current circumstances? I wouldn't think any more than a second-round pick, maybe a fourth, you know, maybe a fifth thrown in there. Because, again, somebody's got to pay him. And I'd keep an eye on the Raiders as it relates to Vita Vea. Because John Spytek was in Tampa and was responsible for drafting and scouting Vita Vea when they took him in the draft. He was also there when they gave him the first extension back in 2022. So nobody knows Vita Vea better than John Spytek, the new general manager, second-year general manager in Las Vegas. That's a spot that if this trade demand is serious and Jason Light is serious about it, keep an eye on the Raiders.
1: My question, though, is will Vita Vea say yes to a trade to Las Vegas knowing they may not be in win-now mode? Is he looking for the Los Angeles Rams or the Los Angeles Chargers to push all those chips to the middle of the proverbial table and say, come on back to California, Vita. Come on back where you are welcome on a team that is contending for a Super Bowl in the here and now.
0: Maybe. Well, we'll have to see, but you'd have to think there's something appealing to him about playing with Max Crosby. Now, we are assuming that Max Crosby is going to be healthy, but if you assume that, I know that the Raiders, to your point, are still building it up right now, but they signed Quay Walker. They've gotten a Kobe Dean. Quiddy Pay's there now. I mean, you add Vita Vea to the mix. I mean, all of a sudden, if with a healthy Max Crosby, that's not a defense you really look forward to facing on Sunday.
1: Yeah, but then you're also playing in one of the most difficult divisions in football Sorry, NFC South resident aficionado here on game day on ESPN Radio. I would also throw this into consideration, especially as we talk about the strength of those two divisions, Kyle. Where did Vita Vea play his college ball?
0: The Washington Huskies.
1: Where is the University of Washington located?
0: Seattle, Washington.
1: Where do they really, really like to collect defensive linemen like their candy?
0: The Seattle Seahawks.
1: Okay, so just file that one away as well. I do want to do the same exercise we did on the defensive side of the ball with the offense, Kyle, real quick. Just because this is a question that I have had about the Tampa Bay Buccaneers since Tom Brady departed, since he entered retirement the second time, not the first time. Is this a team that has quietly been reloading all along, or is it in need of a reset? Certainly, Bucky Irving lit the world on fire as a former fourth-round pick out of Oregon when Liam Cohen was his play caller. Injuries ravaged his second season in the league. We don't know what he will look like in his third season, and so big question mark. Chris Godwin, back nine. Emeka Egbuka, emerging superstar, and the early reports from Tampa suggest as much as well. Another Washington Husky in Jalen McMillan, who also dazzled as a rookie. But again, what is he year two? A new system, a new offensive play caller. And then that offensive line, which has been quietly one of the best in football. They definitely have quietly restocked the offensive line throughout the course of the last 5-6 years. Certainly Graham Barton coming from the triangle in North Carolina and Duke University to be the anchor in the middle. Not to mention one of the best left tackles in football, though he's battling an injury right now, and Tristan Wirfs. And this is a team that if you were to drop any quarterback on, could at least win you 8 games? Yes? No? Maybe so?
0: Potentially. I do like the talent they have on the offensive line. Last year, they were racked by injuries up front. And I mean racked by injuries up front. Cody Mauch missed nearly the entire season. Tristan Wirfs, I think, missed a half dozen games.
1: Yep.
0: Bredesen, Gedeke, they missed a half dozen games as well. Graham Barton was about the only guy. I think, he was the only guy that played 17 games last year on the offensive line. So there are talented guys up front. And if they stay healthy together, the Wirfs training camp injury is obviously concerning, but they have a chance to be, I think, one of the better units in the league. You mentioned it. Egbuka is a young star. They love what they see in him. Chris Godwin got himself a nice fat extension last year, and so he's pretty well entrenched there. Still a very good player. And Bucky Irving's a stud. They also are really excited about Ted Hurst, their wide receiver draft pick from this past spring. So I think if you've got a healthy, really motivated Baker Mayfield with an offensive line that stays together a hell of a lot more than they did last year, they can be a problem offensively.
1: But if you took Baker Mayfield out, could any quarterback navigate that offense?
0: A lot could. Yeah, I think a lot of guys could. The problem, as you know, is how many guys are out there available right now to come in there and run this offense? Not many.
1: Not even Joe Flacco.

0: which is very sad. Yeah. He's always the answer, and he's not even the answer this go-around.
1: Correct. So there's no one available to you right now. Like, if this rift with Baker is that bad, and we know earlier this week Baker let his feelings be known, the Glazer family via Adam Schefter let their feelings be known the next day, I don't think anybody's been anywhere close to out of line here, but how hurt are the feelings? Is this something they're going to get past quickly, or is there real beef, real tension with the potential for someone to do something kind of crazy here? Maybe, maybe not, but there's not a better option to turn to right now.
0: The X factor in all of this, their new offensive coordinator, Zach Robinson, who was a part of that Rams staff back in 2022, where Baker Mayfield had to learn how to play quarterback for Sean McVay on 48 hours notice. Liam Cohen, his former OC with the Tampa Bay Buccaneers, and Zach Robinson were among those tasked with giving Baker a crash course. How will he fare with Zach Robinson after having a career year 2 years ago with Liam Cohen?
1: It's a great question, because that's not a hire that people were lauding when they made
0: it,
1: right?
0: Because he just, you know, was coaching the Atlanta Falcons.
1: Exactly.
0: To the same point of anyone could quarterback the Tampa Bay Buccaneers, I don't know if anyone could be the OC for last year's Atlanta Falcons.
1: Right. So the Zach Robinson hire to a lot of people was underwhelming, especially, you know, on paper kind of disappointing. But yes, to your point, they haven't exactly had a stable quarterback situation in Atlanta. Baker's got familiarity with him. As you know as well as anybody, it's just been one OC after the other in Tampa for him. So he wants somebody he knows for a very important season. And we'll see if Zach Robinson's the guy. But I do think they have enough offensively that if Baker stays healthy, they could be a problem.
0: Four coordinators in 4 years for the Tampa Bay Buccaneers. 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
0: As you just heard here on Game Day on ESPN Radio, nothing at all could save the Atlanta Falcons in 2025 from themselves. Not even prodigal play caller Zach Robinson. But Kevin Stefanski? Maybe? Maybe Kyle Bailey? Or is this team really not a quarterback away like many believed 1 year ago, given the treasure trove they have at the specialist positions across the board, from Bijan Robinson to Drake London to Kyle Pitts? You go right on down the line. A middle-of-the-road offensive line. This is a team that so many believed you could just drop a quarterback and any play caller would be able to call plays and it would hum away and you'd figure out the defense later. That was not the case in 2025. Could it be the case in 2026 with a new head coach and new play caller?
1: Well, I certainly think they upgraded at the head coaching spot. And I mean that with all due respect to Raheem Morris, who I don't think is a bad coach. But Kevin Stefanski has certainly, accomplished a bit more as a head coach. I liked what he did overall in Cleveland. So I do think that the ceiling is pretty high, or rather the floor, pardon me, is pretty high for Atlanta with Kevin Stefanski there, just in terms of them being a professional outfit that I think can go out there and look the part most Sundays. But as you've said already, quarterback is what it's all about. And we've known for some time that this would be a battle between Tua Tagovailoa and Michael Penix Jr. And we don't know exactly who the best guy for the job is. You know, Tua's coming over from Miami, where there were a lot of hopes pinned on him for a number of years. That didn't pan out. He's got new life in Atlanta. But Penix is out there, and I think Penix has a lot of ability, still has upside, but this front office didn't draft him. You know, that was a move made by Terry Fontenot. That is not a Matt Ryan ordeal. So they're going to give Michael Penix a chance to prove that, you know, he can run this offense better than Tua Tagovailoa, but I still don't think they have a clear answer anywhere close to it. And, you know, I'd love to know if there's a Falcons fan out there, like, is there anybody you're rooting for in this camp battle? Because, you know, I don't know if Penix, I think the honeymoon phase is kind of over with him. You know, the fans down there were excited about him, and maybe some still are, but he hasn't proven anything yet. The injuries have kind of followed him to the NFL level, and, you know, they started camp with neither of them being available, so they're signing Cooper Rush. Trevor Siemian's on the roster. So, you know, you just said it. They have a lot of talent elsewhere. Bijan Robinson is one of the best backs in the NFL. Drake London got paid for a reason. They have brought talent into the organization. Well, I'll also point out, by the way, they lost Caleb McGarry, their longstanding right tackle, on a team that has two left-handed quarterbacks. So that's a pretty big deal. There are big-time questions. Do they have talent? Yes. But, like, the Atlanta Falcons, to me, are maybe the ultimate example of a team that in most years we're talking about what they could be, what they have the potential to do, and even their fans will tell you they tend to fall short of that more often than not.
0: 1-888-729-3776. If you do want to sound off about who your pick is to win the Atlanta Falcons quarterback job, that's 1-888-SAY-ESPN. Speaking of the quarterback room, Kyle, let's first hear from Kevin Stefanski before I take you on a wonderful trip through the last 3 days of quarterback development and quarterback competition in the ATL.
20: You better have great depth in a bunch of your position rooms, and certainly at the quarterback position. This is a you got to have guys that you trust, and I feel confident in the group that we have. I love how these guys are pushing each other. I love how these guys are working together, and you know, that competition thing. It's really, you're competing against yourself every single day. But the idea that you have to get multiple guys ready to play all these positions, because you just can't predict anything in this league.
0: Multiple guys, you say, Kevin Stefanski. Okay, here we go. So Trevor Siemian is no longer a member of the Atlanta Falcons.
1: That's right.
0: Kyle Bailey,
1: yeah.
0: Because he was released earlier this week. However, he was released in a corresponding move that led to Cooper Rush signing with the Atlanta Falcons after Tua Tagovailoa back injury. Back spasms. Some sort of mysterious back condition kept him out of day one of training camp earlier this week. But then he shows up early at day two and he's throwing with Bijan Robinson, who's, of course, holding in as he tries to get a new contract with the Falcons. So everything all of a sudden is hunky-dory, but he's not participating in team periods. I digress. Michael Penix, forthright with reporters, said, I'm not going to be able to participate in team for at least 4 weeks. That's what the doctors are telling me. Maybe sooner, maybe later, but 4 weeks is what they told me, which I appreciate that transparency. However, that meant that Jack Strand, Minnesota State Moorhead Dragon quarterback last year, who signed as an undrafted free agent earlier this offseason, was not only QB1, Kyle, at day one of training camp earlier this week because Rush hadn't arrived to town yet. No, Matt Ryan was the only other person available to throw passes, from what I'm told, at Atlanta Falcons training camp, because during team periods, Tua Tagovailoa, Michael Penix, unavailable. In the words of the great Doug Marrone, the best ability is availability, and that's where this competition may not even get off the ground running, folks, because outside of Jack Strand, I don't know who's been available more the last few days at practice in Atlanta.
1: No, they don't. That's the thing. The Tua thing was such a risk, and not financially, of course, but, you know, this is, as you've pointed out multiple times, and I've gone through it as well, there's talent there. They have guys that can win them football games.
0: Oh,
1: Bijan,
0: yeah.
1: Drake London, Olamide Zaccheaus is a professional wide receiver, Kyle Pitts, so on and so forth. They have players that can win football games. But, like, the Tua thing was such a real risk. Every time he gets hit, we're all cringing and bracing, you know, wondering if that's the next concussion. Let's just be honest about it. You know, we all hope that doesn't happen to him, but it's happened a number of times. It's something I'm sure that, you know, everybody down there thinks at least a little bit about. And then Michael Penix Jr., I really liked him coming out of Washington. Really liked
0: same.
1: Him.
0: And same. I thought, a winner.
1: I thought Terry Fontenot did a ballsy thing that night when he took Michael Penix Jr. But so far, 2024, 775 yards, 3 touchdowns, 3 picks, extended time last year, more so anyway, 1,900 yards, 60% completion, 9 touchdowns, 3 interceptions. So there was some evidence that he can get the job done, but it certainly was uneven and inconsistent. He doesn't look yet like a grown-up quarterback in the NFL, and maybe this is the year. But all of that uncertainty and lack of availability in weeks of training camp, especially as it relates to Penix, in the lead-up to a pretty important season, I do think spells a slow start for Atlanta. You have to have your quarterback, the guy you're going to roll with in an ideal situation, of course, taking these reps in training camp, developing chemistry with a new coaching staff and a new offense. The stuff matters. And as you just said, Jack Strand is out there running, you know, first team offensive reps this week. If I'm a Falcons fan, I don't feel good about things right now.
0: Some updates from camp today from our Mark Raimondi. Tua Tagovailoa only did individual work on Saturday. Head coach Kevin Stefanski said he is making progress. But hey, at least, you know, you're building depth there. Michael Penix Jr., individuals, he did participate in a 7-on-7 session. It continued to just be Jack Strand and Cooper Rush in 11-on-11 reps. Bijan Robinson's hold-in continued. He was on the field with teammates during practice, as he has been, but he did go inside during the media video shooting period of practice. For those who are, you know, interested in the Jack Strand of it all, he was 7 of 13 in 11-on-11. And Cooper Rush was 6 of 10, which means that Jack Strand, QB1, who says no, Kyle Bailey, who says no. I'm just saying.
1: Doesn't this further underscore just how great Bijan Robinson is? 2,300 scrimmage yards last year with the instability they had.
0: Jack Strand could win with him. Is that what you're saying? Because that's what I'm hearing.
1: I might be suggesting that, yes, that Jack Strand might have a modicum of success with Bijan Robinson in the backfield. That guy is that dangerous, that talented. Everybody dreads playing him week to week in the NFL. But, yeah, again, it underscores just how talented, gifted he is, that without consistent, stable quarterback player presence, that he's put up those kinds of numbers.
0: Don't you look now. Jack Strand threw for over 3,500 yards last year. So I see you, Bijan Robinson, with all your fancy numbers, and I say, there's a new sheriff to pair with you in the backfield. Your new Robin to your Batman, and his name is Jack Strand. I kid. Again, 4 weeks is the expectation until Michael Penix can rejoin team periods 11-on-11, but very encouraging per our Mark Raimondi to see him participating in at least one 7-on-7 period as he continues to recover from yet another ACL tear. 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
24: 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So these are not good times for the Carolina Panthers.
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36: I'm John Ryder. The 49ers have placed wideout Ricky Pearsall on season-ending injured reserve. He will have right knee surgery. Lions are signing former All-Pro linebacker Devin White to a one-year deal. The Browns have a crowded quarterback room with Dillon Gabriel, Talon Green, Shedeur Sanders, and Deshaun Watson. Watson on the quarterback competition.
37: I think the quarterback room is definitely a great room. All four of us are, learning together, hanging out together, building that chemistry together. So we just, taking each other opportunities to really just basically, master each and every time we get out there on the field. And, we try to support each other as much as possible. And every time that I, get in, I try to be the best quarterback and lead the team and try to be productive and just like the other guys. So it's been well so far.
36: Sean Watson hasn't played in 2 years. In golf, after three rounds of the Rocket Classic in Detroit, Davis Riley has the lead at 15 under, one shot ahead of Michael Brennan. Ricky Fowler, Cameron Young, and others are three shots back. On the baseball scoreboard, they're in the seventh in Seattle. The Mariners and Twins are tied at three. Seattle looking to end a three-game slide. Randy Arozarena with a solo home run for the Mariners is 14. Marlins pounded the Mets 6-2 in the seventh in Queens. Javier Sanoja with a two-run homer for Miami. A couple of finals. The Rays blanked the White Sox 1-0 at the Trop behind Drew Rasmussen, who's now 10-5. Six scoreless with 10 strikeouts. Tampa Bay currently a three-game first-place lead on the Yankees. And the Blue Jays get past the Cardinals 5-1 in Toronto.
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0: inside of 48 hours away from the 2026 MLB trade deadline. And, I mean, who would we say is the biggest name that's been dealt at this point, Kyle Bailey? Because there's really not that many trades to speak of, let alone a big name. We're talking Tarek Skubal. We're talking George Kirby. We're talking Luis Arraez, all potentially on the trade block, all potentially on the move here in the next 2 days. But all quiet on the Western Front so far. This is game day here on ESPN Radio and the ESPN app.
1: Not much. We haven't seen much at all. Bo Naylor got dealt to Milwaukee. Pittsburgh picked up a reliever. You had Minnesota trading for A.J. Mentor. But, yeah, you're right. It's been relatively quiet in the lead-up to Monday's deadline.
0: A.J. Mentor, that might be the winner at this point, which is certainly saying something. That's not Zach Mentor, football fans. That's A.J. Mentor, to be clear. Were you a hot stove fan back in the day, Kyle Bailey?
1: You better believe it.
0: Same.
1: Of course.
0: And that's where, even if hot stove season can't be what it once was during the winter meetings, I would love nothing more than to at least see some action here at the MLB trade deadline. Something that matches the ferocious heating up temperatures here in the state of Florida and gives us something to look forward to here over the next 2 days. Perhaps producer Josh Kapke and producer Nick Carty can get the juices flowing with a little buy or sell. MLB GMs, if you're listening, the boys have some ideas.
2: Boston Red Sox.
0: With regards to buying or selling, undoubtedly, the Boston Red Sox, 21-6 in the month of July, the hottest team in baseball. Somehow, some way, I really don't know how, they are still in the AL East race, 6.5 games back of the Yankees, 3.5 games back in the wild card. No doubt they will be buyers at the trade deadline, despite all odds, after dismissing their manager in early May.
1: Hard to believe you're saying that. The aforementioned New England family vacation from a couple of weeks ago, I think I watched half of that winning streak with my father-in-law on a night-to-night basis. It truly is one of the more remarkable things I've seen in sports in some time. We talked to Dave O'Brien weeks ago in the middle of that Yankee sweep. And, you know, he and I were talking about the future of the organization and where things were going post-Alex Cora firing, that sweeping the Yankees, which they hadn't done at the time, but they'd won the third game of the series. It was fun, but this wasn't going anywhere. You know, this was all about the future for the
0: Smoke
1: Red Sox.
0: Smoke and mirrors.
1: Of
0: Just
1: course.
0: A little flash in the pan.
1: But instead, they've gone on to play their way into the top tier of buyers at the trade deadline. And they have been just brilliant since they bottomed out. They've been flying up the standings. They've been playing the young guys. They're playing guys you've quite frankly never heard of. And they're playing really, really good baseball. So it's one of the best stories recently in sports. And I think the Red Sox are clearly buyers on Monday.
0: By the way, 15-game win streak matches their best of all time. And Roman Anthony, the heralded future of the Boston Red Sox, has not played since May the 4th.
2: San Diego Padres.
0: Lead us off, Kyle. The San Diego Padres, certainly Mason Miller, one of the hottest names potentially on the trade block, but given the state of the NL West, but given the state of the NL wild card race, where the Padres currently just one game back of one of those three postseason berths, can they really be sellers at the trade deadline?
1: A.J. Preller, their president of baseball operations, he sent out a lot of top-end minor league talent over the years in exchange for some of these major league stars. But, you know, they may be at a point where it might make sense for him to do the opposite. They've been hovering around 500, still behind the Dodgers, obviously. You know, still safer to assume that he might get creative in adding to the roster before he does something super substantial, in terms of selling especially, like moving Mason Miller. So their offense has been heating up in the last couple of weeks. You could probably talk yourself into them being a playoff team that you don't want to see. But as I watch that team, which on the East Coast admittedly isn't as much, but when I watch this team, I don't see them as particularly dangerous. They don't have the same feel they had 2 years ago.
2: New York Yankees.
0: They're going to sit in neutral is what they're going to do.
1: You think?
0: Yes, I do. I think that Brian Cashman's going to try to add another bat. I'd love to see a Ketel Marte or, I don't know, Luis Arraez would be awesome. And Jazz Chisholm, you're going to have to play wherever we tell you to play. I'd love to see that be a reality, Kyle, but I just don't. Because at this point in time, I think they're going to try to piecemeal this thing together and say Aaron Judge will get healthy and everyone else, Cody Bellinger will get healthy and we'll figure it out. We were one of the best teams in baseball the first month and a half of the season. Everything is fine. Our pitching staff is great. And that's what's going to win us games.
1: Yeah, I go back to that Red Sox series a couple of weeks ago where it just felt like then, to your point, all they have to do is get healthy. All this team really needs to do is get healthy. They're not hunting a bunch at the deadline. They don't need a ton of reinforcements. They just got to get their guys back. Get Judge and Stanton healthy. Of course, at the time, you know, Gresham was hurt and now Bellinger's hurt. So they're dealing with a lot of that still. I do think the bullpen looks a little bit light on paper. Mm-hmm. So, I'm curious to see what Brian Cashman does. Does he prioritize adding the bat, adding the offense, or does he go after more arms? Or can he get really aggressive and do both? You don't sound optimistic, by the way.
0: No, I don't, because ultimately they just traded an arm away. Camilo Doval, who not much to cry home about in 2026, but ultimately they have room to add, and they're choosing not to so far. We'll see if things change here over the next 48 hours ahead of the 2026 MLB trade deadline.
2: New York Mets.
0: Oh, yeah. Jeff Passan reported 3 nights ago that the fire sale is coming. Clay Holmes, Luke Weaver, not built for long in the New York metropolitan area. Good for them that, they didn't have to move when they left the Yankees. You're going to have to move now, buddy. I'm sorry.
1: Yeah. Well, you've got these pending free agents, right? Freddie Peralta's one of them. Clay Holmes, Tyrone Taylor, like all these guys are probably already have suitors. I mean, and probably will over the next 48 hours or so. Luke Weaver's under club control for next season. Luis Roberts Jr. is an interesting, buy low option for some teams that might be looking for right-handed bats. So they've got plenty to sell, and I think it's the wisest move that they can make at this moment. I mean, what a monumental flop for this team. I'm sure it breaks your heart. They spent the offseason overhauling, their roster to a pretty impressive degree, and this monumental payroll and, this star power and all this optimism for 2026, and it just evaporated like that.
0: Hey, listen, Kyle, Juan Soto is happy. He got his sweep. He got his box that he can put his family in. Maybe Luis Robert wants to stay in the same home and just go play for the team across town. I'd be okay with that. The Yankees could use a right-handed bat.
1: There you go.
2: Seattle Mariners.
0: This one's obviously confounding in many ways, given the Seattle Mariners were one of the final two teams standing in the AL last postseason. So could they go on another run? I mean, there's a chance. They're 3 games back in the wild card. When you look at the AL West standings, the Mariners 3 games back of the Astros there as well. And so I wouldn't be surprised if they are buyers, but at the same time, with all the word out of Seattle that, again, George Kirby, Luis Castillo potentially on the trade block, according to our Jeff Passan, maybe they're resetting. I don't really know why, because this was a team that was a win away from the World Series not that long ago.
1: Yeah, they had major, major expectations coming off Game 7 of the ALCS. And, many people thought they were the AL West favorite, legitimate World Series contenders. Arguably the biggest disappointment in baseball. They've just not been anywhere close to what we thought they could be. And I know there's been a lot of talk about that positive run differential for a while. They're still, scoring runs, and maybe that's a sign of a team that could still make a run if they can get some things together. But as we near Monday, I think it's pretty clear that they are not who we or they thought they were going to be.
0: I have no idea which team the boys in Bristol are going to play for us next, but before we get out of here, I hope it's the team with the positive run differential that's confounding to every baseball fan out there.
2: Pittsburgh Pirates.
0: There it is!
1: There you go!
0: Look, I know Connor Griffin is dead. My husband's fantasy baseball team struggles each and every day without him in the lineup. But ultimately, this is a Pirates team that is built around Paul Skeens. And Paul Skeens has now thrown back-to-back losses, allowed 5 runs in both of those L's. They're not clicking at the right time. It's always been about 2027, because that is when Connor Griffin was expected to debut. Instead, mm-hmm. He debuts in 2026. And you couple that with Skeens maybe taking a step back this year. Maybe you want to rest him a little bit, make sure that fastball is indeed okay and that arm is okay. And then we reevaluate heading into next year.
1: Yeah, listen, Pittsburgh to me is all about the bullpen. They need bullpen help. That
0: so
1: offense,
0: you think they're buyers?
1: I do. I think they could be. I mean, I'm double checking here. I think they have a playoff. Their playoff odds are over 40% right now.
0: Well, again, they have a positive run differential. And when you look at which is still, it shocks everyone, because we're just not used to saying that about the Pittsburgh Pirates.
1: Sure.
0: No disrespect, Pirates fans. They're 2.5 games out of the wild card, plus 35 in the run differential, by the way. And so, I could see them being buyers, but ultimately, if they fall short of the postseason, like, I don't think anyone's going to be crying in Western Pennsylvania. They got Aaron Rodgers anyways. They're focused on Mike McCarthy.
1: Those folks have forgotten what it's like to play playoff baseball. It's been since 2015, the longest playoff drought in Major League Baseball. So it's been a while, and I think, again, they could be one of those teams that could add some bullpen help because they sure do need it.
0: The truth of the matter, Kyle, as we wrap here with this little game of buy or sell 48 hours away from the MLB trade deadline, is that there's really only six teams that have been eliminated and are absolute sellers. And that is, in no particular order, the Kansas City Royals, the Athletics, the Los Angeles Angels. I wrote Athletics and A's back to back. That's interesting. The San Francisco Giants, the New York Mets, and the Colorado Rockies. Those are the six teams that are more than 4.5 games back in the chase for October. And so those are the only teams that I say, undoubtedly, I bang the table and I say they're sellers, because everybody else, you could make a case that they could buy and could make a late push.
1: By the way, this will be, for anybody who's already heard that I'm a lifelong Dodgers fan, I'm sure this will sound like partisanship, but I have to point to San Francisco and ask what happens with Tony Vitello. One of the most interesting stories in baseball, national championship winning head coach at Tennessee. They took a really big risk on him, and it has not gone well. And I know much of the blame has been, you know, pushed in his direction, but I don't think they have a lot of talent out there. So, maybe it's more on Buster Posey to get better players on the roster. But what an interesting situation in San Francisco.
0: Just keep them away from the scooters, Buster. That's all we ask. Coming up, it's time to hear my rank 'em for the top five Super Bowl contenders on the other side here on Game Day.
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0: 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Mia O'Brien, Kyle Bailey. 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Here is my top five Super Bowl contenders.
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6: At number one, I'm going to Houston, Texas. H-Town, baby. Mm-hmm. C.J. Stroud.
1: And everything in between. 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The top five Super Bowl favorites. Number five.
0: Much like Kyle Bailey, the Philadelphia Eagles make the cut for me. They come in at number five. So much of the evaluation of this roster comes down to, do you believe in the defense? Do you believe in the talent? That, both of those, A-plus from me. We almost forget how talented Vic Fangio's defense is. But then the third and most important question, arguably, Kyle, is do you believe in a first-year play caller and offensive coordinator in Sean Mannion? Do you believe in Nick Sirianni? I do believe in this. They're free of the A.J. Brown drama, and that is a significant positive in terms of the workplace culture and environment for everyone in the city of brotherly love. It takes that black cloud over their heads. Moves it to New England, where now that cloud is sunshine and rainbows, as we've already mentioned, for one A.J. Brown. And ultimately in Philadelphia, it clears the deck for Devontae Smith to ascend to a number one wide receiver role. And for Jalen...
1: The World Cup has come to an end, but the summer of soccer continues. Charlotte FC's back at the Fortress, and that means fans are gathering at the WFNZ Doghouse.
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0: Be a homer. It's none of that. I look up and down the AFC, and I see nothing but teams with question marks. Teams that you say, I don't know if Patrick Mahomes is actually going to be healthy. I don't know if Joe Brady can be a head coach. I don't know if the Declan Doyle all-college first-year staff under Jesse Minter is going to work with Lamar Jackson in Baltimore. For the first time in the 9 years that I have covered the Jacksonville Jaguars, there is consistency year over year. The head coach is the same. The general manager is the same. The coordinators are the same. The quarterback is the same. And so long as everyone stays healthy, the bulk of the roster, the 22 returning starters outside of one Devin Lloyd and Travis Etienne, are the same. But guess what? Bashiel Tutin, he was here last year. LaQuint Allen, he was here last year. Ventrell Miller, Branson Combs, they expect to buy for that position that Devin Lloyd has vacated. And the Jaguars have arguably one of the most underrated secondaries in the league. And again, I go back to that idea of you're going to resolve the Devin Lloyd-sized hole in your defense through the aggregate. And when you have talented defensive backs like Jarian Jones and Buster Brown, who they paid to remain in Jacksonville, Jordan Lewis before his injury, one of the top-rated corners in the league. Oh, a guy by the name of Travis Hunter is coming back. They're going to be fine. It was really hard for me to go up and down this roster and try to find a flaw. If everything goes according to plan, they might be the most well-rounded roster in the AFC, even if they're just a solid B+.
12: Number two.
0: I'll make these next two simple. The reigning Super Bowl champion Seattle Seahawks. They do lose Clint Kubiak. It's the only reason you can't put them at number one. Well, there's also a guy named Myles Garrett. That's the other reason I can't put them at number one. But also the idea of Mike McDonald's evolution being so critical to how he views the game of football, both in his time in Baltimore and now with the Seattle Seahawks.
12: Number one.
0: The Los Angeles Rams. I'm done. I'm not going to say anything else. Kyle Bailey said everything we needed to know earlier about the Myles Garrett, Matthew Stafford, Sean McVay, Aaron Donald. Yes, it's not a matter of will he or won't he. He's coming back. I just don't know when. They're a juggernaut. They're a wagon. They just got to stay healthy. So from 5-1, Eagles, Broncos, Jaguars, Seahawks, Rams, my top five Super Bowl contenders.
13: It's a fun list. I got to be honest. Now I'm picking my ego up off the floor. You basically just called me a coward for not including Carolina on my list.
0: Hugh Myers called me a coward the other night when I wouldn't put the Jaguars in one of our rankums here on ESPN Radio. So it's okay. I am passing the torch to you, Kyle.
13: Got it. All right. So my cowardice will have to be overcome next week is what
0: yes.
13: is what
0: you'll,
13: I'm
0: you'll pass
13: here.
0: It to someone else and say, come on, don't be afraid. Say it with your chest. In the words of Liam Cohen, put it on his chest.
13: Hey, he's a dude. Isn't he?
0: And that's the thing. He's a dude.
13: Yeah, he's a dude. You cover him every day. I don't. But I recall last year when those two teams, Carolina and Jacksonville, faced off in the opening week, we were having questions about who's going to win the coaching battle. Is it going to be Dave Canales or Liam Cohen? A battle of the last two Tampa Bay Bucks offensive coordinators. And, you know, Dave is this. One time Baker Mayfield referred to Dave Canales as an optimism bully, which is the most incredibly accurate way to describe Dave Canales, his optimist bully. But Liam Cohen, more of that, mercenary, very devil may care, doesn't worry or concern himself at all with your opinion of him or his team or his guys or anything like that. I love the vibe. I can tell the people, because you're there in Jacksonville, I can tell from afar that he is already beloved down there with the way he handles things coaching that
0: football. Because he's authentic, by the way. That's not to say that Dave's not, but it's to say that Liam has no issue with being who he is. And his new mantra this year, knowing the Jaguars will play in Jacksonville just 6 times in the next 2 years because they will be relocated to Orlando for 2027 while the Stadium of the Future is being built. His new rally cry is, we'll play anywhere, anytime. Get us on a plane, drop us off. We'll play in a schoolyard if you tell us to.
13: Yeah, no, I love it. And listen, this doesn't make me a genius, but the first time I saw Trevor Lawrence suit up for the Clemson Tigers, I said that guy's going to be the first overall pick in the NFL draft. And of course, that came to pass. As somebody who covers the team, what do you think Liam Cohen's influence has been on Trevor Lawrence? How much
0: incredible.
13: Do you think that 1 year together really helped Trevor Lawrence? Because, again, I know from afar there have been conversations down there about whether or not they should have paid Trevor Lawrence and whether or not he was the right guy for the job. So, Cohen has, it seems, been a really, really big influence on Trevor Lawrence already.
0: Liam Cohen loves to say that his 3 seasons working for Sean McVay when he was the assistant wide receivers coach were when he got, that was when he got his PhD in coaching. He went out to Los Angeles having never lived outside the New England area, and those were his 3 years of getting his PhD. I would argue that Trevor Lawrence is getting his PhD right now because Liam Cohen goes out of his way to say, as we heard Elena Getzenberg, the Bills reporter for us here at ESPN, say with regards to Joe Brady and Jim Leonard and the Brain Trust in Buffalo, they want to explain the why. The why is everything. That is what people don't talk about when it comes to the Sean McVay, Kyle Shanahan tree. What sets those play callers apart is that they are teachers first, and that's a real cliche in all of sports, but it's so true. It's why Mike Silver from The Athletic's book is called The Why is Everything, and it details the story of this brain trust and the evolution of this tree because they have gone out of their way not just to say, here is your play call, here is the play we're going to run. It's, we are running this play call because X, Y, and Z. Trevor Lawrence has never had that before in his life, Kyle.
13: Last thing, you got a lot of faith in that Seattle offense post Clint Kubiak. That would scare the heck out of me if I was a Seattle fan.
0: Yeah, I think there's something to be said about that. I think that you're bringing in another descendant from the McVay tree, though, and the Shanahan tree in Fleury, and the hope is that you can carry over that continuity for Sam Darnold. And look, it's always going to be predicated on the run in Seattle. Pete Carroll, what's dead may never die, ultimately. Coming up, Yankees at Cubs on ESPN Radio, live from Wrigley. 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
1: Hey, it's Evan Cohen. 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

0: I'm Ed Benkin. We start with the NFL and more injury news. Earlier today, Bills safety C.J. Gardner-Johnson was carted off the field with a leg injury. According to ESPN's Adam Schefter, tests show Gardner-Johnson suffered a lower calf strain. He's projected to be starting safety for Buffalo this season. 49ers receiver Vicky Pearsall will have knee surgery. He has been placed on season-ending injured reserve. He is out for the year. Receiver Xavier Worthy left Chiefs practice with a shoulder injury, while Chiefs rookie Cyrus Allen also left practice early due to a leg injury. Tests reveal for Allen a shin bruise and no breaks or tears. Now to baseball, where the Yankees and the Cubs are getting ready for the second game of their three-game series with coverage here on ESPN Radio. Meanwhile, the trade deadline is now 2 days away, and ESPN's Jeff Passan says the other New York team will be active sellers.
1: This is going to be a busy deadline for the New York Mets, and not one that's going to salvage this season necessarily. When you watch them play, nothing can, but at least going toward the future, the Mets are going to feel better about where they are with all the prospects they're likely to get.
0: Right now, the Mets are hosting the Marlins, and today they enter the 40th anniversary of the 1986 championship team. But the Marlins lead the Mets 6-2. Miami looking for its fifth win in six games. Top of the ninth, Twins and Mariners are tied at 3. A couple of finals earlier, the Rays shut out the White Sox 1-0. And the Blue Jays top the Cardinals 5-1. In the WNBA, despite 36 points and 12 rebounds, Major Wilson, the Sky over the Aces 84-83. The Liberty down the Mercury 94-92.
2: Hey, this is Rich Eisen. Coming up on Monday, Thursday Night Football's Andrew Whitworth joins us to talk some ball. It's baseball trade deadline day. My Atlanta Falcons preview, and the actor LaMonica Garrett joins us to talk Lioness. 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

0: NBA, which we are doing at a time that will not be disclosed. Actually, it's just a couple days before you're hearing this. It's not really that far in the past. Joining us from Naples, Florida, is a guy who's been around the NBA for longer than he wants to admit, Bobby Marks.
1: Gentlemen, how we doing? I'll tell you what, as you get up there in age, I got a shingle. Has anyone gotten a shingle shot?
0: No, but I heard that the after effects of that
1: that kicked my butt. I tell you what, I'd rather get the shingle shot than have shingles.
2: Apparently.
0: Yeah. Well, you heard Tyrese Halliburton how miserable it was that he got it this year.
1: Yeah.
0: Joining us from points unknown, he's somewhere out west. I don't even know where he is. Somewhere in the mountains, lakes, rivers. I don't know. It's Dan McMahon.
2: Howdy, partners. All of the above.
0: Very good. So this season, this offseason, the bulk of it's wrapped up. And I kind of think that when we look back at this summer, one of the big sliding doors moments, in addition to LeBron picking Philly, and only LeBron knows how close he was to picking elsewhere, that's a big sliding doors moment. But another big sliding doors moment, I think, is going to be the Bucks making the decision to go with the package that Miami was offering, the younger players, as opposed to going with Jaylen Brown coming out of Boston, you know, basically sending Giannis to Miami instead of Boston, thereby launching 1,000 discussions about Jaylen Brown and basically guaranteeing he was going to get traded, which he did. And which got me thinking about trades that never happened. You know, one of the all-time ones in terms of offseason, in terms of sliding doors, was in 2011 with Chris Paul, which I was later told by, you know, the story was protected or whatever for a while. But, you know, at the time, the difficult thing about that was that the New Orleans Hornets at that time, there were the Hornets, were under league ownership, and the functioning governor of the team was David Stern. And I was talking to somebody who was a longtime employee of the league office, and he was with Stern when he heard the trade that the Hornets agreed to send Chris Paul to the Lakers. And when he heard the details, which I don't even fully remember, Bobby, it was Lamar Odom, Pau Gasol, right?
1: Mm-hmm. I think wasn't Trevor Ariza in it too, I thought, maybe.
0: I'll look it up. Anyway, that Stern in the moment, like there was some, and I'm sure he did later, you know, talk to the owners, because in theory he was the acting governor, but you know, in theory he, you know, it was the other owners, the other 29 owners that technically were making the decisions. But I was talking to somebody who was standing right next to him, and it's like, well, we're not letting that deal go through. He said it that fast. He didn't. I mean, maybe the other owners agreed with him. Maybe he already knew. I don't know what he knew, but I just heard that he said no in the moment, the first time he heard it.
1: I pulled it up. Lakers were receiving Chris Paul. Hornets were receiving Lamar Odom, Kevin Martin, Luis Scola, and Goran Dragic, plus a 2012 first round pick. And the Rockets would receive Pau Gasol.
3: Veto.
0: Let me see who the Lakers ended up.
2: Dan Gilbert was not the only owner who was basically on the warpath to make sure this trade didn't happen. But Dan Gilbert sent an email to Stern where he referred to the trade as, quote, a travesty, and urged Stern to put the deal to a vote of the 20.

0: who became Sacramento's GM and now is in Orlando. The two of us were like the lead negotiators in the Carmelo. I negotiated that deal, Tim. I negotiated that deal at AT&T Stadium, going to tailgating, getting ready to go to the Cotton Bowl, right in the parking lot, maybe a couple beers in me. I negotiated that deal in Austin, going to see University of Texas the next day. Like I negotiated that deal like all
1: sounds
0: over
1: like a great,
0: parts.
1: Sounds like a great week.
2: I got questions. How many beers did you have in you when you negotiated the?
0: My goodness. Uh-oh.
1: Don't do that, boy. McMahon. Oh, that's vicious.
0: Oh, boy.
1: Don't even finish that.
0: I thought we were close. And so that was late December, early January. I thought we were close. I think I actually came home from that trip because I thought we were ready to get a deal done. And then, it didn't get done. New York winds up getting the, does the trade and everything like that. And, it was funny when we were in, Vegas a couple weeks ago, we had Mike D'Antoni, who did a lot for our, with the program with the kids. And he was the Knicks coach at the time. And we talked about it, their philosophy. And Mike was just like,
2: man, why didn't you get that deal done?
0: I know Mike and Donnie Walsh were like, you know, Dolan kept on adding. And then basically they got to a point and New York wound up doing a deal with Denver. But the funniest part of the whole thing though, Brian, you remember that was when Prokhorov did the press conference and basically said, we're out, right? Like he does this. Yeah.
1: I would love to do the, what I remember him saying in his accent, but I have been advised not to do impressions and accents, so I won't do it. But
2: who advised you on that? I don't like that advice.
1: Well, I'm not going to do it. But
0: he does the press conference. Well, basically, what happened was, and back then, Twitter. I don't even know if Twitter existed, but there was so much stuff out, and we just got to, the Nuggets basically gave us a 48-hour window to go down and meet with Carmel. Like that doesn't happen nowadays. So we went down, or we were going to go down and I think he was in Baltimore and they might have been playing the Wizards, and something happened and Prokhorov does the press conference.
1: He said, I'm not going to do his accent, but he said the meeting with Carmelo is hereby canceled.
0: And so the meeting ends and I'm walking down the, hallway with Billy King and I said, are we out? He goes, heck no, we're not out. So we wound up doing Darren Williams trade and next get him. But so when we were doing, when we were pitching Carmelo and we did that with LeBron in 2000, in that prior summer, I think I've said this before, we were pitching them. They could be like the first billion dollar athlete. Like, and like you could be the next Federer or like these race cars, like all these things, these billion dollars.
1: I like it.
0: So what happened was when we signed Kirilenko in 2013, we got investigated. Like they came in, like took our phones, took our computer, like they took everything, right? Just took, we had to give them everything. And in there was that pamphlet, like we're going to make you the next billion-dollar athlete. And the league was like, whoa, wait a minute there. How's that going to happen?
1: Like $1 billion from, can you imagine if Bitcoin was around when Prokhorov was the...
2: Hey, that's like when Rich Paul was laying out all the options for LeBron on the Mavericks, he put, what was it, golf, oil, Macau,
0: yeah. And
2: I forgot what the other one was, but it was like, nothing was basketball. It's all about like, you can play golf and get really, really rich because you'll have all these connections. I think maybe it said like, I don't remember what the other one was, but none of them were basketball. They were all golf and business.
0: The kicker was that, so we don't do the deal. Knicks do a deal and we get Darren Williams. And then, so, you know, like that took like 5 years off my life, just the Carmelo stuff. And then so, I know I'm in a big time, everyone, when I say this. So 6 months later, we got invited to the Chris Humphreys, Kim Kardashian wedding.
2: Oh,
0: right. In Santa Barbara, right. The house was like next to Oprah's. I don't know. It might have been the head of Google. I don't know whose house it was. It was somebody's house. So we go to the wedding and I decided to wear a white tuxedo. What jacket? White jacket, right? White jacket, black paint. So I wanted, you know, stand out. And we walk in there and God damn it, Carmel had a white jacket on. And I said it to him, God, you made my life miserable for the last 5 months and you got to wear the same damn thing I have on right now. And
1: he wore it better, Bobby. I'm sure
0: he wore it better.
2: You mogged him, Bobby, as the kids.
0: But the wedding was one of the great events I've been to.

0: in my lifetime.
1: I'll bet.
2: How was the marriage?
0: Sure. Well, the funny thing is that I basically lived by like the unwritten rules where like I didn't decide, I didn't get him a wedding gift because I knew they'd probably get divorced in like 3 months, you know?
1: Oh my God.
0: Is that like the kind of like, if you don't give them that, you don't have to give them anything?
1: I think it's a year.
2: Chris Humphries.
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11: Coming up on a Monday edition of the Kyle Bailey Show, Kyle will recap what happened at FanFest and throughout the weekend, and it's officially game week as Carolina gets ready for the Hall of Fame game. 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

0: So I don't know if it was quite that era, but certainly one of the other big ones was Kobe Bryant. You know, he asked for the trade in 2007. I think he came on the Stephen A. Smith radio show at the time and said, I played my last game as a Laker or something like that. And, you know, Woj told parts of this story, but if I'm not mistaken, there was actually the framework of a deal worked out, which would have, you know, remember the Pistons at the time, they won the title over the Lakers in 04. Then they went to game seven and lost to the Spurs in 05. And then they had been, you know, kind of eliminated by, and not kind of, legitimately eliminated by the Cavs in 2007 when they'd had a really good season. So they were looking at, you know, what else they could do. And so they made an offer, and the story goes,
1: the offer was Rip Hamilton, Tayshaun Prince, and picks.
0: Yeah, two firsts, I believe. There might have been like Jason Maxiell might have been in the offer or whatever. But yeah, it was basically Hamilton, Prince, and two firsts for Bryant. And it was in the preseason, I think. Like it was like in October, September, October. And the story goes, and, you know, I don't know if Joe Dumars would want to talk about it, but Kobe's not around to tell us, unfortunately.
1: I mean, Kobe did talk about this.
0: But did he?
1: This is back in the Grantland days on the Grantland Basketball Hour.
0: Okay.
1: He said that he vetoed a deal that would have sent.
0: Yeah, but I know he said he vetoed it. But the question was, did he initially approve it? Because there's a whole bunch of people involved, like Mitch Kupchak, and they were like, the deal was done. We said we're good to go, whatever. And then the story was that after Kobe approved it, then when it came time to actually do it, Jerry Buss, you know, came over to talk to Kobe, and he's like, I just can't do it.
1: Well, Kobe's quote was, I gave you a list of teams I'd be comfortable being traded to, not Detroit.
0: Sad.
2: I think he had a no trade clause right in there.
0: Yes, he did.
1: Yeah. And by the way, you know, you have to take Mark Cuban claims, especially when they're 9 or 10 years later, which is what this one was. You have to take them with a grain of salt or a boulder of salt. But Cuban did say, I could have sworn that we had a deal done for Josh Howard and Jet, talking about Jason Terry. In other words, Josh Howard and Jason Terry going to the Lakers, Kobe coming to Dallas, and the classic Cuban. I was telling all the stagehands, Dancing with the Stars, it was done. Mr. Jerry Buss or whoever talked about it.
0: That's amazing.
1: You know, Cuban said it. He said it. Pretty sure I was holding my little tape recorder up while he was sweating on a Stairmaster when he said it. Yeah, I'll use a favorite, one of my favorite often used quotes from Jerry Jones. Just because I say it doesn't make it so. I'll do the accents.
2: Josh Howard was a hot name back then. You know, like in that, you know, that 2007, 2010 range.
1: I mean, think about it. That was when the Mavericks were coming off of the finals in 06, and then their 67-win season when they got beat by the We Believe Warriors, upset by the We Believe Warriors in the first round. But yeah, Josh Howard was a hell of a two-way player at the time. Jason Terry had a hell of a career. Josh Howard was a quality player. To get Kobe in his prime for that, come on now.
2: You know, like speaking of like, you know, with trades that happened that didn't happen, like the trade that happened when we traded Kidd to Dallas, you know, because Josh Howard was one of the guys we were trying to get. But what didn't happen was Jerry Stackhouse and Devin George coming our way, because Stack goes on TV and says,
1: the Associated Press writer, a guy named Jamie Aaron. And he says,
2: I'll be back. He goes, I'll be back. And then Devin George wouldn't waive his 1 year, the 1 year bird. We had a guy sit out with paperwork outside of his house to have him sign it, and he wouldn't sign it. Bartlestein tried to talk him into it, and he wouldn't.
0: Stop. Yeah. So the trade was agreed to, essentially.
2: Yeah, Stackhouse and Devin George were part of the deal.
0: And so you sent somebody to Los Angeles?
1: A Stack was going to boomerang back to Dallas.
2: We sent it to Dallas. I think that it was during season. It was All-Star break. We sent him to Dallas.
0: Sorry.
2: Yeah.
0: You sent him to Dallas with the paperwork.
2: Yeah. To sign. To waive it.
0: And
2: he wouldn't do it.
1: Yeah. And then the thing got reworked and Keith Van Horn ended up in the deal, even though Van Horn hadn't played in,
0: Down the rabbit hole, but Keith Van Horn was like fishing in Utah and they still had his bird rights. You know, if a player never officially retires, which why would they? Just a few weeks ago, the Lakers had to renounce the right, you know, the Lakers were going to have salary cap space for the first time. Let's see who was on that list. But your players, like they still had like Dwight Howard's rights.
1: They renounced the rights to George Mikan.
0: Exactly. So they still had Keith Van Horn's rights, and they called him and said, was it like $2 million, Bobby?
2: It was like $5 million. He didn't even want to do it. The crazy thing was that he didn't like. David Falk was his agent, and Dave was like, I don't know if you want. I'm like, David, all he has to do is just come here. And he came. He was part of the deal.
0: Didn't the league say he had to show up and like sit on the end of the bench?
2: He sat in our media room and read a book.
1: He never even put on his tube socks, though.
2: The league got mad, and then they sent a lawyer over, and he got on the treadmill for an hour, and that was the last. And they changed the rule. The rule wound up getting changed because of him, but it was supposed to be Stackhouse and Devin George. We wound up getting DeSagana, Jop, Trenton Hassel, Mo Agar, Van Horn, Devin Harris, some picks, and I don't even know.
1: A couple picks. By the way, and then you guys paid Ghana big money.
2: Yeah.
1: You guys gave, got a job, by the way, NBA champion. He is the head coach of the Westchester Knicks and was with the Knicks throughout the playoffs.
2: Well, he gave me a big hug when I saw him in summer league. I know why. Him, Van Horn, Keith Bogans, another guy that part of that Boston trade. Well, you know, we paid him $5 million.
0: First off, if you want to feel old, Keith Van Horn just turned 50. It was $4.3 million, Bobby. Can you imagine you're just sitting at your house in Utah and the phone rings?
1: And it was the second year that he'd been unofficially retired. His last season was 05-06. So 07-08 had gone by.
0: Do you ever see that movie Major League? And they call up the guy who's working at the tire store and offer him the Indians manager job. And he's like, I don't know. I got a guy on the other line trying to buy some white walls. Keith Van Horn, hello. Would you like $4.3 million? What do I got to do? You got to fly to New Jersey. I don't know. So back in 2007, to bring it back to that, when Kobe asked for the trade, naturally the Lakers freaked out and were trying to make their own trade to
1: keep him at bay. Yeah.
0: And so there was another what if in there, which was Garnett. Which I don't know how they possibly would have done a deal with the Lakers and Celtics. I question whether this actually could have possibly ever happened, but that was the story. It was Lamar Odom, Andrew Bynum, and some draft picks with Garnett coming to the Lakers. Oh, no, Garnett hadn't been traded. No, that's right, 2007, he hasn't been traded yet. So before Kevin McHale sends him to Boston, that was the deal. And he took the Bobby, let me think about this now. So they got Al Jefferson. Mm-hmm. Who was in that Garnett deal?
1: I think Gerald Green was in that one.
2: I think Jeff Green. Was Jeff Green in that?
0: Mark Stein story from July 30th. We had to wait the whole summer for that, too. Al Jefferson, Theo Ratliff, Gerald Green, Sebastian Telfair, Ryan Gomes, and a single first round pick.
2: Jeez.
0: So you're saying that Al Jefferson and a bunch of prospects was a better offer than Andrew Bynum, Lamar Odom? I don't know. But allegedly there was a handshake deal on that, and then it fell apart. But Garnett wanted to go to Boston. Remember, like, Garnett, he was like wishy-washy on it. He didn't really want to go. And then they traded for Ray Allen. And then they're like, oh, wait a minute. Now I do want to go to Boston. It's kind of like what happened with Jaylen Brown and LeBron. Like, you know, first Ray Allen trade. And then, you know, Garnett was like, wait a minute. So that was also in 2007. One of the all-time what ifs. And I don't know how much of this is legend, you know, 30 years on. But do you remember that when Jordan retired the first time in 1994 or 95, that there was discussion to trade Scottie Pippen for Sean Kemp? And there's...
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12: I'm Ed Mankin. We start with news from the NFL. 49ers receiver Ricky Purcell's season is over before it begins. He will have knee surgery. He's been placed on San Francisco's season-ending injured reserve. Bills safety C.J. Gardner-Johnson was carried off the field during practice with a leg injury, was carted off. According to ESPN's Adam Schefter, test show Gardner-Johnson suffered a lower calf strain. Receiver Xavier Worthy left Chiefs practice with a shoulder injury, while Chiefs rookie receiver Cyrus Allen also went out early due to a leg problem, but tests revealed just a shin bruise and no breaks or tears. Meanwhile, workouts continue with the Eagles in Philadelphia and on NFL Live. Eagles head coach Dick Sirianni talked about how the receiving room is moving on without A.J. Brown.
13: Every time you step on the field, whether it's Tay, whether it's Devontae, whether it's Mekhi, whether it's Cooper, you know, Elijah, Hollywood, it doesn't matter. That's a good room. That's those guys' names I just mentioned, Johnny Wilson. Like, every day you're building trust.
12: The Eagles will hold joint practices with the Patriots later this month. To baseball, the Yankees and Cubs are just underway on ESPN Radio. They're in the bottom of the first, and the Cubs have jumped out to a 1-0 lead. Also, the Mariners top the Twins 4-3. Marlins down the Mets 6-2. That's 5 out of 6 for Miami. Marlins a game out of the final wild card spot. Rays shut out the White Sox 1-0. And it was the Blue Jays down in the Cardinals 5-1. It was a trade in baseball today involving the Pirates and the Yankees. Pittsburgh acquires reliever Camilo Duval from New York for a pair of minor leaguers.
6: Hey, this is Rich Eisen. Coming up on Monday, Thursday Night Football's Andrew Whitworth joins us to talk some ball. It's baseball trade deadline day. My Atlanta Falcons preview, and the actor LaMonica Garrett joins us to talk Lioness. That's Monday's Rich Eisen show on Disney+, the ESPN app, and ESPN Radio.

0: By the way, another great what if is the team that just won the NBA championship, the Knicks. You remember the Donovan Mitchell trade saga? Like, it was like, okay, what are the Knicks going to end up giving up to get this done? The Cavaliers came in seemingly out of nowhere. But the Knicks weren't willing to go all in. And it's just, you know, it's just one of those sliding door moments. Like, they had Jalen Brunson. Donovan Mitchell would have been the bigger name. I don't know if Brunson becomes the player that he is if he's paired with Donovan Mitchell from day one of his tenure with the Knicks. Certainly, I don't think the roster is built out anywhere close to the same way. So, you know, it's one of those, sometimes the best deals you make are the ones that you don't, despite the fact that Donovan Mitchell's an all-NBA caliber player.
1: You know, Donovan Mitchell, what Donovan Mitchell wanted, what his dream was, is what Jalen Brunson has now.
0: Absolutely.
1: He saw an opportunity to go there, hometown, become a superstar, build a team around him, win a championship, become an all-time hero. The pathway was there. You know, it's just Brunson got there first.
0: Mike Brunson, you know, local kid. Yeah, that's what he wanted. It's not the way they worked out. You know, things have worked out okay for Donovan. What's his salary in the last year of the extension that he just signed, Bobby? Like $75.5 million?
2: 4 for $272. He signed two maxes in 2 years apart.
1: When he talked to Mark Spears at the end of the season, he said something like, I may not have won this series, but I'm a winner in life.
0: By the way, congratulations to Donovan.
1: Yeah, he just got married.
0: Yeah, we're talking about celebrity marriages. Just married Coco Jones. It looked like, you know, from the little bit that I saw, just a wonderful wedding.
1: Was anybody wearing a white tuxedo jacket?
0: I don't know. My invitation got lost in the mail. I'll tell you what, I
2: did sit next to Steve Garvey on that bus, though. That was a highlight for me.
1: Is that right? Steve Garvey got invited to that wedding?
2: He sure did.
0: Wendy, how many times have you worn a tux, period?
1: A number of times. Last time I wore one, I was with you, though.
0: I know. That's the only time I've ever worn one. That was the
1: only time in your life?
0: Only time in my life.
1: So
0: last time I wore dress shoes. Hopefully, maybe the last time ever.
1: You've got your Jordans that you always, or your whatever, your Air Force Ones that you always match with your suits. Bobby, Malika Andrews and Dave McMiniman's wedding was black tie.
0: Of course it was.
2: Did you rent it out there or did you bring it with you?
1: No, I bought it. I bought one.
0: I bought one, and if I ever wear it again, then it will pay it for itself, but we'll see if that happens. Also, I've got to stay in the same measurements, which will...
1: Our next live show, we should wear those tuxedos, but man. What do you think?
0: Sounds good. I've got a pair of J's that'll go great with it.
1: And it was very clearly said, I think, in the invitation that it was black tuxedo. Like, Malika doesn't mess around.
0: Oh, no, she's specific.
1: She was like, when I say black tie, it's not one of these things where we mean just dress up. It's like black tuxedo. However, our current teammate at that time, he was with Yahoo, Vince Goodwill showed up, Bobby, in a blue jacket.
0: Oh, no.
1: Do you remember that, McMahon?
0: I don't recall this.
2: Did they let him in?
1: It was at a very nice little resort in San Francisco area.
0: Yeah.
1: And he said he had gotten pre-wedding approval by the bride.
0: Oh, wow.
1: Yeah. He did not have his Hennessy colored specs on that day. That's a more recent one.
0: By the way, the best part of the I shouldn't say that because I don't want the queen to get mad at me. One of the great parts of the wedding, classic Mac-10 style, we had a pickup run the morning of the wedding, and we got the Warriors old practice facility. You know, the one that's attached to Marriott in Oakland.
2: Yeah.
0: And so we had games running on two courts. Mac-10 gave us t-shirts. It was Macman Matrimony Madness.
1: That's right.
0: T-shirts. I still got it somewhere.
1: He'll never turn down a free t-shirt, Bobby.
0: I won. No, absolutely not. I won MVP of that pickup run. The one man.
1: Who was the vote? What was the vote?
0: There was a one man selection committee.
1: Okay.
0: me
1: it wasn't the groom.
0: Me, myself, and I. Mac 10 did hit the dagger at the end. He'll tell you he didn't have... Mac 10 can shoot it now. I'm not going to lie. He's a pretty good shooter. He didn't have a great shooting day, but...
1: He ended up on you in a switch and you had cleared him out with an elbow in his eye, like on his wedding day.
0: It was made very clear, like, listen, we're having fun here, but like we...
1: He had the red jersey on? He had the red jersey?
0: Well, just in general, like the priority, no injuries, you know, like that was also made clear in that. But Jaron Yang, our one of our ace producers on NBA Today, who actually was a D3 point guard. So... Mac 10 ended up getting on our team at the end because he wanted to go out a winner. We were kind of just mopping the floor with everybody. And it gets to be where we get to game point. So at game point, like you got to get the groom, the rock. He's got to have the walk-off shot. Freaking Jaron jacks up some off-dribble, mid-range fadeaway. And I'm like, you... So every time I see Jaron, I give him hell. Because
1: every time, you sure you would.
0: He is a shoot first point guard if there's ever been one, regardless of the circumstance. Fortunately, he missed. And then we have a
1: shot. To get back to trades, it almost happened.
3: More Hoop Collective podcast after this.
1: Speaking of the Warriors, they had one back in 2012. Now, famously, if I'm not mistaken, Bobby, I don't know if you remember this, but Jerry West, who was an advisor, the late, great Jerry West, he threatened to resign as advisor of the Warriors if the Warriors had traded Klay Thompson for Kevin Love.
0: That's right.
1: In 2005. Now, this was before the Warriors won their first championship. You know, they were, you know, it wasn't, you know, the Splash Brothers were, it was a nickname, but it wasn't really an iconic duo yet. And supposedly, you know, Flip Saunders, the late Flip Saunders, was Klay Thompson. And Jerry West threatened to resign. Love ends up going to the Cavs for a package around Andrew Wiggins and Anthony Bennett, two number one overall picks. That's not a bad return. I was all ready for LeBron to go to Miami and to, like, you know, give his like statement, because you remember in his letter, his Sports Illustrated letter, he wrote about all the players in Cleveland he was excited to play with and didn't put Wiggins on the list. And sure enough, he didn't play with them. LeBron had already, when that came out, I think LeBron kind of already decided how it was going to go. But anyway, in 2012, when James Harden was traded famously/infamously, depending on which side you want, from the Thunder to the, Rockets. Kevin Martin was in that trade. The key part of that trade, yeah, by the way. That the Thunder talked to the Warriors about getting Klay Thompson in 2012. And there may have been some draft picks involved, obviously, but it would have been Klay, and the Warriors would have had the picks in, because I think that's the way it was gone. You know, these were two future Hall of Famers that hadn't quite done it yet. But you can talk about a sliding doors moment, Bobby, if Klay Thompson gets traded for James Harden in 12. Mm. I mean, that's a big one.
2: And there was some scuttlebutt back then also for Klay for LaMarcus Aldridge. Like, that was one, too, that was talked about back then. So you're talking there, gets it big to Golden State, and it's before these guys took off. And I think it's amazing, like, you know, the trades that don't happen and then what the domino effect on these teams winning championships.
1: Man, Klay on the Thunder.
0: Well, there would have been no game six Klay, because remember,
1: it would have been every day Klay.
0: But that game six Klay, it really took off in OKC when the Warriors were coming back from...
1: Trust me, I remember 3-1. Yeah, 3-1 down. Yeah. So, that
0: ended up being Kevin Durant's last home game in Oklahoma City.
1: Oh, wow.
0: Mm. By the way, great story on that night. So the old Renaissance in Oklahoma City is where everybody would stay. And, the TV crews were staying there, and Barkley was down. This will shock you guys. He was down in the hotel bar, holding court. So, you know, I kind of went down there and benefited from Barkley's presence, and a wedding party came in, and really pretty bride, the groom had pretty significantly outkicked his coverage. Barkley, being the gentleman that he is and the life of the party, got the two most expensive bottles of champagne in the house and to do a toast to, to celebrate the wedding.
1: What was the most expensive bottle of champagne at the Renaissance Oklahoma City downtown?
0: I couldn't tell you. I couldn't tell you what the champagne was, but I can tell you word for word what Barkley's toast was. Everybody raised their glasses, and Barkley looked right at the bride, and he said, "Now, just to let you know, I'm not going to do this for your next wedding." And then I can't remember the rest of it, but it was pretty funny.
1: Oh man, that is amazing. Jackson, by the way, lets us know that he owns a tux. So,
0: I'm impressed.
1: If he at the next, I've got one, you've got one, Jackson's got one. I don't see why.
0: Hey, by the way, Jackson, let me just get out in front of this. Please don't make us wear a tux to your wedding. But if you do, I do have one.
1: Yeah, absolutely.
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0: We have any other near trades? I'm trying to think.
1: We saw one year, and this is a funny story. Nobody ever told, I don't think I've ever told this. We thought we were trading for the number two pick in the draft. Chicago had 2-14, I think, that year. I'm not sure whose draft that was. It might have been the LaMarcus Aldridge draft. And so we thought we had a deal with them for, we're going to get the second pick. We're going to give them, I think we were at 7, and we're going to give them a future first.
0: What year do you think this was?
1: I don't know. I think it was Aldridge's year that he, what year did he get drafted? Because I think we were thinking of taking him. I got to pull this up. Golly, geez. So what happened was we had a deal in place and Aldridge goes 06. Okay, 06. And yeah, he went 2 to Chicago. And then he got traded to Portland and was part of the deal. So we thought we had a deal in place and night of the draft. And we I think Rod Thorne was working out. And I go, Rod, we were good. We got a deal in place. We're going to trade, eighth pick in draft and a future first. We're going to get second pick in draft. I'm like, oh, yeah. All right. So we're going ready for the draft. We walk in there and we call, I don't know if Pax is the GM. So wherever we call it, Chicago, they go, we're ready to do a deal. They said, yes, our second pick. It was their second pick. Their second. Oh, it was the 14th
0: pick.
1: You're
0: kidding me.
1: They had 2 ones. It was their second first. It was the 14th pick in the draft.
0: Oh, it was not the second pick. Oh, my God. This is this could be right out of
1: talk about a deflating moment.
0: This is who's on first. You said you traded for the second pick. Yeah, our second pick. Yeah, the pick that comes second. Yeah, pick number two. You know, Bobby, how many hours between when you guys thought you agreed to the second pick until it was their second pick?
1: We got it done in early around lunchtime, and then around 7 o'clock we realized it wasn't that pick.
0: So all day long now, and you're like, okay, Ned, we're taking LaMarcus Aldridge, or maybe you're taking Adam Morrison for all I know.
1: Yeah, maybe.
0: Oh my God.
1: Yeah.
0: And meanwhile, the Bulls are like, we just got the 8th pick for the 14th pick. How did we pull this off?
2: What a deal. Hey, talk about Knicks.
0: Well, I think about draft night. I'm sorry, McMahon.
2: Mm-hmm.
0: What year did Curry get traded? Or did he get drafted?
2: Same year as Ricky Rubio and Johnny Flynn.
0: Good one. Was that 09?
1: That was Stephen Curry was 09, pick 7.
0: The story goes, so Steve Kerr was obsessed with Steph Curry. Amin El-Hassan, our former colleague at ESPN, talked about how when he was working in the Sixers or the Suns front office that they were so obsessed, Kerr was so obsessed, he wanted to see video clips of all these Davidson games, because Amin would put it together, and he knew everybody on the Davidson roster, and there was some guy who would, I can't remember the guy's name, who would botch layups from Curry, and Kerr would come into the office, hey, how did Curry do last night? Well, he had 32 points, 6 assists, and two Johnsons, which was the guy's last name who would always botch layups when Curry delivered the ball. I don't remember who he was. So they were obsessed with trading up to get him. And they had the Suns, I don't know what pick they had. I think they had ended up taking Earl Clark. So they had the 14th pick, and they were trying like crazy to get up to 7. And they were willing to trade Amari Stoudemire for him. And I don't know the whole story on the Warriors' end, but the press room in Phoenix at the time was right below the Suns war room. It was one floor below. And so the media is all in the press room, watching the draft, sitting there, eating their free food, whatever. And they hear this explosion of applause upstairs, or maybe it was down the hall, whatever it was. They heard this explosion of applause because they thought they had agreed to acquire the number 7 pick, and they were willing to trade Amari Stoudemire. They thought that they had traded Amari Stoudemire and the 14th pick to get Steph Curry to be a Sun. And I'm sure there's a billion of these stories on draft night, as you know, Bobby, which I'm still not over this story, Bobby, about who would you have taken at number 2? Do you remember?
1: LaMarcus Aldridge.
0: Okay.
1: Yep.
0: Man, that is an amazing story. Anyway, but the reason it's so interesting is because it was Kerr. Kerr was obsessed with with getting Curry, and then you know it ends up working out.
1: That's a pretty good draft. I mean, the top Blake, Harden, Curry, DeRozan in the top 10. Pretty good.
0: Yeah.
1: Hashim to beat too.
2: Oof.
0: Rudy Gay had a great career. So the Bulls must have ended up trading that second round pick, because I don't think they ended up with this. Oh, it's the 16th pick, it looks like. But I think they traded back.
2: Wasn't Tyus Thomas involved there?
1: Probably.
0: Yeah, Tyus Thomas and LaMarcus Aldridge got traded for each
2: other. That's right, yeah.
0: So the Bulls ended up trading the number 2 pick anyway.
1: They did.
2: By the way, we mentioned Donovan Mitchell is a guy who, you know, a local kid who wanted to play for the Knicks and basically requested, I mean, he didn't officially request a trade, but requested a trade to New York. Kareem Abdul-Jabbar absolutely requested a trade to the Knicks when he was in Milwaukee.
0: Kareem Abdul-Jabbar made a trade request and it stayed silent for a year.
2: I guess you imagine. And it leaked when Marv Albert reported it on New York City radio.
0: Amazing. Yeah, he wanted to go to New York and ended up having to settle for the Lakers. And
2: that worked out okay for him too.
0: There's a legendary story that was, I think it was in the New York Times, it must have been the LA Times, that told the blow-by-blow story of the night that Kareem asked for the trade. It's an all-time great story. I'll find it real quick here because I remember it had an incredible detail in it that he, let's see here. Yeah, Thomas Bonk wrote this story in 1987, Christmas Day 1987, and he had incredible detail. You think Ramona Shelburne gets good details on her TikTok stories? Now, granted, this was a decade or like 15 years later, so maybe, you know, let's point that out. Ramona does it in 15 hours. But he writes about the night where the Bucks and met with Abdul-Jabbar and they had beef Wellington.
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0: Thanks to Jackson, who, wonder how Jackson, beef Wellington would be great at the reception, by the way.
2: I need to see a few dish.
0: Oh, that's right. McMahon doesn't eat red meat. All right. Thank you to Bobby. Thank you, McMahon. Thank you for listening and watching the Hoop Collective. We'll talk to you in a couple of days.
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1: Hey, it's Evan Cohen. Coming up Monday, it's Back Together Weekend in the NFL, and we will react to it. 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
6: 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Vince Young sat there and said, ha-ha, dream team. Yeah. 76ers are going to fare a similar fate this year to the last.
7: 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Yeah. I agree with you. 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

0: Scott Van Pelt, where you host get your SC Pod. 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
6: Cross to Pepiella. 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
6: What an introductory moment for Ina Toklamani!
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10: 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Tonight, Charlotte FC returns to a place that before last year was very welcoming, Soldier Field in Chicago, for a six-pointer with the Chicago Fire. A win tonight could get the crown, an opportunity to go to sleep in fourth place. Well, Pelagic, Anna Whitty here with you as the crown trying to get back off of another road victory last week against the New York Red Bulls, but they'll have to do it without a very key performer for their squad over the last 4.5 years. Their first game without Kerwin Vargas, announced on Friday that he is transferred to Atletico Paranaense of Brazil. He's out. Pep Biel in at right wing for the moment as the crown waits on the arrival of Alan Saint-Maximin.
7: Vargas has contributed a lot to this attack so far this season. He's been able to get down the flank and make really smart decisions on shots or crosses. However, a midfielder like Pep Biel has been able to fill this role at times. He's comfortable on the right-hand side, had to fill it a lot last year. It more so kind of rearranges the midfield, with midfielder Luca De La Torre playing more in an advanced 10 role and Jabril Gianni getting back into the midfield right next to and above midfielder Ashley Westwood. Biel's going to be able to have a ton of freedom in this midfield, and something they're certainly going to have against the Chicago team, who's got a lot of star power on their front three.
10: And you mentioned, of course,